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0: 6 o'clock in the evening, a crippled airplane somewhere in the jungles near tropical Nicaragua. After a second night of mystery terror, the three boys, Jack, Doc, and Reggie, are together again with the girl, Sunny, and the youngster, Hermie. During the night, an earthquake shook the Temple of Vampires so that a portion of the great roof tumbled in. Reggie freed the two captives, Manuel and Angelina, and rushed Sunny and Hermie from the temple, fearing all would be crushed in the debris. Then at 4 o'clock this morning, just after the three had been rejoined by Jack and Doc on the steps of the temple, a second earthquake set the earth to rocking and the temple to shaking. As the five filed down the jungle path to the lake, the great cathedral crumbled and tumbled in on itself, burying everything which remained inside beneath millions of tons of stone and rubble. And now at 6 o'clock in the evening of the same day, the five are resting on the ground near the airplane.
1: If you ask me, this is a day for a celebration.
2: You sure enough got an idea there, Reg.
3: Why do you say that?
2: Hasn't Reggie told you?
3: No. What is it?
2: Why, he's been a tinkering with the undercarriage of the plane and got it in shape for a takeoff.
3: No. Really, Reggie?
1: Well, it will be ready by the middle of the morning tomorrow.
3: Oh, golly, that's wonderful.
2: Now, how about the gasoline, Jack?
4: Well, we've still got to strain it before we dare take off.
2: But, Jack, we've looked high and low for something big enough to strain it into, and there ain't nothing.
4: I know it.
3: See, I... Hmm? Well, I've been thinking about something. Maybe it's crazy.
4: Oh, what?
3: Well, don't laugh, will you?
2: Looky, honey, you need ideas. Sometimes the crazier they are, the better they work.
3: Well, what about the waterproof air mattresses? We've got four of them.
1: There you are, Jack. That's it.
2: Well, doggone. Who says a female of the species ain't worth her weight in salt?
3: You mean...
4: Sonny, you've paid for your passage on this trip 100 times over.
3: It'll work?
2: Why, sure it'll work. Looky, Jack, we got a couple of 5-gallon cans. We can strain the gas into them and then pour the clean gas into the rubber mattresses.
4: Yes, each one of them should hold, 50 gallons easily.
2: Well, what are we waiting for?
4: Come on. It'll take most of the night to strain it.
2: Now you're talking.
4: I'll get up in the plane and dig out the 5-gallon cans and chamois claws.
5: Can I help?
2: You bet your sweet life you can, son. Everybody can help.
1: The easiest way will be to drain the gas out of the tank directly into a chamois and let it run down into a can. When a can's full, pour it into the air mattress while the second tin's filling.
2: Oh, what's the matter with you?
3: Well, doggone it, it makes a girl feel good to find out she's worth something.
2: A girl don't need anything but good looks. But when she's got good looks and brains, too, she's terrific.
6: Here come the tin cans.
2: Got the chamois?
6: Yeah. Catch them?
2: I got them.
6: All right. I'll heave the air mattresses out as soon as I can break them up.
2: Okay. And with the gas drained and the undercarriage fixed up, I'm not bad at nobody.
1: Well, here, give me those chamois. I'll get the gas to draining.
2: Okay, you want some help?
1: No, this is a one-man job. You can pour the gas into the mattresses. Bring along one of those empty tins, honey.
5: Yeah, sure.
3: Oh, what an experience.
2: Well, how about it? You glad you had it?
3: Yeah, Doc, I am. Honest to goodness, I will be glad to get back to the United States.
2: Hey, what about Peru and Ecuador?
3: Yeah, well, civilization, anyhow.
2: Yeah, I could sleep in a bed and put my feet on the table again at that.
3: I feel awful about that temple.
2: Oh, you mean about that there earthquake, knocking it into a cocked hat?
3: No, not the temple, but Manuel and Angelina.
6: Here come the mattresses.
2: Okay, Jack.
6: All right, Doc. I've got a full can for you.
2: Attaboy, Reggie. Looks like I got work to do, Sonny.
3: Let me help if there's anything I can do.
6: All right, now stand back, Remy.
5: But I gotta learn about things, Reggie.
1: Just keep your eyes open.
2: How's it working, Reg?
1: Smooth as silk. Get a can empty and come back here, huh? This other one's almost full.
2: Sure thing. Come with me, Hermie.
5: Okay. You got something for me to do?
2: You bet. You're going to come in mighty handy. You got the mattresses ready, Jack?
4: Yeah. I had to clip off the metal part where you pump the air in so I could get a hole large enough to put a funnel in.
2: Uh-huh. All right, Hermie, come here.
5: Sure.
2: Now, looky. You hold the funnel in this hole in the mattress while I pour. Can you do that?
5: Of course I can. That's easy.
2: Attaboy. Now, hold it still. Hold it still.
5: Yeah.
3: Jack?
2: Hmm?
3: I just thought of something I can do.
4: What's that?
3: Well, we got started on this before we had any dinner. How about me digging out some food and passing it on while you folks are working?
4: Swell idea.
3: All right. Hungry, Doc?
2: Lady, you don't know the half of it.
5: So am I, Sonny.
3: All right. Tonight's dinner is my department.
2: You know, Jack, she's honest to Grandma downright happy.
4: Mm-hmm.
2: Yeah. Just the idea that she helped us out of her scrapes made her forget all about her being female.
4: Yeah, that's all of them. Well, I'll go over and spread you a hand.
2: Hey, wait a minute. How are we going to fasten these mattresses to keep the gas from leaking out?
4: Well, just let them lie flat. The gas levels off, it won't run out.
2: Uh-huh. Okay, Hermie, that's the end of that can.
5: Yeah.
3: Hermie?
5: You calling me, Sonny?
3: Uh-huh. Can you help me for a minute?
5: Can I go?
7: Sure, run along.
5: Yeah, I can help you.
3: All right, come on.
7: Busier than a couple of birds, though.
5: What do you need me for?
3: Oh, well, look. Take these canteens of water while I climb down on the plane.
5: Yeah, sure.
3: Can you reach them?
5: Yep, I got them.
3: Thank you. Here we are.
5: Sonny, you were doing all right.
3: Well, from you, Hermie, I take that as a compliment.
5: Yeah, that was almost like a salad door.
3: All right, now we'll open some cans of tomatoes.
5: You gonna eat some?
3: Sure.
5: But you hate cold tomatoes out of a can.
3: Hermie, I'm gonna tell you something.
5: Yeah?
3: Mm-hmm. I'm getting so I love cold tomatoes out of a can.
5: You do?
3: Sure. But don't you tell Jack.
5: Oh, no, I won't tell anybody.
3: Well, then.
5: You know something, Sonny?
3: What's that?
5: Well, gee, this has been swell.
3: Well, you think so?
5: I mean, being with all you folks.
3: Oh, well, we've enjoyed you too, Hermie.
5: Yeah, only...
3: Only what?
5: Well, I don't know what's going to happen to me when we get back to the United States.
3: Oh.
5: Yeah, my old man doesn't want me, and anyway, I don't know where he is now.
3: Hermie?
5: Yeah?
3: You know the clothes you had on when we found you?
5: Sure.
3: Well, they were nice new clothes, all pressed and clean. Where did you get those?
5: You won't be mad at me if I tell you.
3: Well, of course not.
5: Well, just before my old man took me out to the airport, he took me into a Turkish bath and gave me the worst scrubbing I ever had.
3: Yeah, I noticed you were nice and clean.
5: Yeah. Then we went into a place, you know, where they clean and press clothes.
3: Mm-hmm.
5: Well, we went in, and when the fellow wasn't looking, my old man grabbed a suit.
3: You mean stole it?
5: You mad?
3: Well, but, Hermie, you didn't do it.
5: Oh, I didn't want him to do it. But he said a kid going on a trip had to be all dressed up.
3: Oh, I see. And so that's how you came to us all dressed up and nice and clean.
5: Yeah. I guess you can be arrested for what my old man did.
3: Well, you just forget about that, see? That part of your life is all over.
5: It is?
3: You bet it is. Now then, how about helping me hand out the food to the workmen?
5: You are right.
3: Well, let's see now. We'll each the canteen over our shoulders.
5: Okay.
3: Oh, yeah? Now, first, we'll take the cocktails around.
5: Cocktails?
3: Uh-huh. Cans of tomatoes.
5: Oh, yeah.
3: You take those two cans, and I will take these three. You ready?
5: Sure.
3: Well, let's go. All right, boys. First course coming up.
6: Well, doggone. Now, that's what I call service.
3: Here's one for you, Jack.
4: Thanks.
5: Here you are, Reggie.
8: Ah, thank you.
6: Me?
8: Hey, look. Let's drink to our takeoff tomorrow.
6: In canned tomatoes?
8: Well, sure. Why not? Here's to heading for civilization at 12 noon tomorrow. I give you a safe takeoff and a happy landing. Bottoms up.
5: Bottoms up!
4: Well, Sonny, I see you're drinking cold tomatoes out of a can and apparently liking it.
3: Yeah? Well, a girl can't be female all life.
4: Didn't I tell you? All you needed was a little experience.
3: That's right, Reggie. All right, Hermie, now let's go back for the cheese and the crackers and the dessert.
6: Dessert being a bar of chocolate.
3: Right, a bar of chocolate. With nice warm water to wash it off.
6: Blamed if I ain't proud of the way she's coming along.
9: Jack! Jack, look there.
10: What's that?
9: Look who's coming out of the jungles.
10: Where?
9: What, doggone.
4: Manuel.
9: Manuel himself.
4: You fellas got your guns?
6: Right here in my hand.
4: Well, keep them that way.
6: It looks like we're going to have to shoot ourselves a high priest yet before we're done with this thing.

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0: Every door has a key. There's a key to every situation. Behind every unopened door, there is a mystery. And the opening of this door introduces us to another in the series, the key.
1: You've got to give me some time, Christy.
2: Time is something I haven't got, Hayden, boy.
1: Just a couple more weeks. Time, Christy, it isn't much to ask.
2: Who's got time to give away? You take a look at that smart wristwatch of yours. Some watch, too, should bring around.
1: It was a present from my mother.
2: But it tells the time, doesn't it? Oh, look at that Santa sweep.
1: All I'm asking you is
2: for something I haven't got. Look at that Santa sweep. See it moving around, Hayden? Look at it. You try and stop it. Just try. You'll break it. Someone else's watch is ticking away the seconds that run into the hours. And then pretty soon a couple of days have gone and you're back where you started from. Time goes along all by its sweet self. I don't own any of it.
1: Meaning?
2: Hayden, boy, I don't own anything. How can I give you any of it?
1: You're some friend, aren't you, Christy?
2: I've got to watch my investments. That's what I've got to
1: do. But you told me when you lent me the money, you'd wait. You said you didn't mind waiting a while.
2: Sure, I said it, and I meant it. But, Hayden, boy, I have waited a while, and I haven't minded at all. But a little while and a long while are two different times. And I could be an old gray man before your time came around. I want the money, Hayden. And I'm not even going to argue anymore about it.

0: What if I say I haven't got it?
1: Well, now, I don't know what I'd say to that. Nothing much I could say, I suppose.
0: I haven't got it.
1: No, if a man hasn't got any money, he just hasn't got it. That's about that. Lucky thing your old lady has some money, isn't it, son?
0: You wouldn't get a penny out of her, and I wouldn't let you ask.
1: All of a sudden, you're an honorable young fella, aren't you?
0: Look, my mother doesn't know anything about this business, and she's not going to.
1: Not unless I tell her. And maybe it'd be a good thing if she knew. Give her a better insight into the character of the youngest boy.
0: Christy, I've got to have some time.
1: There we go again.
0: $10,000. It isn't a lot of money.
1: Well, then how come you're having so much trouble finding it?
0: Well, because I'm overdrawn at the bank and I can't borrow another cent from anyone.
1: You are not a good credit risk, whichever way you look at it.
0: Well, that's about it.
1: Well, then, boy, how do you expect me to take any more trouble over a young scrub who admits he isn't a good credit risk? Oh, you're just asking too much, that's all.
0: I'll get it for you.
1: Tonight, Hayden. Tonight, in about 2 hours' time from now, I'll be sitting in the same chair and I'll be waiting. I want $10,000 plus $1,000 for interest.
0: $1,000?
1: Why, you agreed to interest, if I remember.
0: Yes, but I didn't expect... Well, I thought... Well, I mean...
1: You don't know what you mean. Do you think I lend my hard-earned money to young bloods like you because there's joy in my heart towards my fellow man? Do I look like a one-man philanthropic house?
0: You look what you are, Christy. A vulture.
1: Maybe I should not give you any more time. Maybe I should ring that blue-blooded old lady of yours and tell her how her son borrowed $10,000 from me to settle up some of his more pressing debts, some of which have a very distinct odor about them.
0: 2 hours?
1: That was the stipulated time. And you've wasted precious minutes already. Now, get out of here, boy. You make me feel like I'm talking beneath myself.
0: I'll get your money, Christy. I'll get it, and I'll ram it down your scrawny neck.
1: Just as long as I see it here, in 2 hours' time, I don't mind what you say you'll do with it. Scat, boy, I need thinking room.
2: Hey, you.
3: Me.
2: No one else. Sit down.
0: No, thank you.
2: Have a drink.
0: I'm sorry, I'm in a hurry.
2: Looking for $10,000 plus.
0: What? How do you know?
2: Sit down.
0: Okay.
2: Christy got you over a barrel, hasn't he?
0: I'll manage, thanks.
2: That's a laugh. When Christy gets his claws into someone, they never do manage.
0: What's it to you anyway?
2: Maybe nothing.
0: Maybe something.
2: How much money can you get your hands on?
0: Well, I don't know.
2: Legal money, I mean. Not the family silver.
0: Oh, a couple of $1,000, little more, maybe.
2: I have a proposition for you, boy.
0: I'm not interested.
2: Don't you want to pay Christy? Do you want him to blab to your old lady?
0: I'm in too much trouble as it is without getting mixed up in something crooked. I'll get the money somehow.
2: Last words. Don't worry about me. I'll be there with the money. Do you know what'll happen to you when you turn up gone? When you don't give Christy Fallon his $10,000 plus, you wake up in an alley with a cat looking at you. And you won't be the man about town any longer. You have a crooked nose and a set of sore teeth. Am I getting through?
0: What's the proposition?
2: That's my boy. That's my smart boy. Well, it's like this. There's a dame in this town. She's a new arrival, and she's hot for the society level. See?
0: No, I don't.
2: With some people, it takes a little longer. She wants in with the town's 400. You happen to be one of the 400.
0: And you want me to introduce her around?
2: And you a college boy. No, Junior, I don't care if she never gets to the top. I know she is loaded. She's got it stacked on its edges. And I feel that it's wrong of a female person to have so much money and not share it around.
0: You're going to rob her.
2: He's got it.
0: Oh, no, thank you. I've done a lot of things, but I'm not going to rob anyone.
2: Very noble, too. You do not seem to grasp the idea. I'm going to soak this chick for a lot of money. Now, I don't care whether you help out or not. If you do, it'll make things a lot easier for me. If you don't, I'll still manage it. So, why don't you get wise and lend a helping hand? And, incidentally, get yourself off the hook with Christy.
0: I should go to the police.
2: The natural reaction of every red-blooded American boy. Only your red blood has thinned a little through the generations, and I don't think you have the inside to do it. And knowing full well that I'd tear your arm off and beat your head in with it. Now, what do you say, boy? Do you listen to the idea?
0: What have I got to lose?
2: That's it, that is it. What have you got to lose? Look, boy, we are going to see this doll. She's having dinner someplace downtown. We are going to meet her, and we are going to have a nice social chat.
0: Yeah, but where does my few $1,000 come in?
2: All that. You are to go and get me the money. About $3,000, I think, will be enough. No, on second thoughts, make it $4,000.
0: But I'll have to hock all that.
2: Remember, Christie. Okay. We need the money for a setup. We have to get an apartment downtown. We have to get some nice food and some liquid refreshment. We have to dress it up big.
0: I don't like it.
2: We invite this doll to meet some great little people. And then we go to the apartment. We have a little game of something, maybe a little roulette, and she loses a lot of money. She's got a lot of money to lose. You help console the little girl, and you give her a couple of $1,000.
0: Give it to her?
2: With your own little hands, give it to her. You say, doll, I can't see you losing all your lettuce like this.
0: I've only got 2 hours to get $10,000. This is going to take more than 2 hours to arrange.
2: That's true.
0: Then it's a waste of time.
2: I shall personally see to it that Christie receives my note for your money. I'll give him my paper, something I don't do for many people. Is it a deal, kid? We need your $4,000 or I'd hand it myself. But at the moment, ready money is as scarce as hen's teeth. Tomorrow or the next day, ready money will make a carpet for us to walk on.
0: I'm in.
2: Our fortune is assured.
0: And all I want is my $4,000 back, plus enough to pay Christie.
2: You have it, boy, on the word of Harold Percival Blanket. Now, let's get ourselves downtown. I think our pigeon should be dining at the Moonlight Room. There's our pigeon. Some feather, huh?
3: She's very nice, isn't she?
2: You guys kill me. You see a doll that's out of this world, and the most you can say is very nice. Come on, let's get to work.
0: What do I do?
2: Oh, this will never work. You behave like a thoroughgoing young gentleman. That's what you do.
0: Well, what about you?
2: Worry yourself not about me, boy. I'll manage to sound okay. Now, shall we to work?
4: Oh, dear.
2: I'm terribly sorry. I didn't really notice. Dear me, I've ruined your dress.
4: Oh, that's all right. I'll wipe it up.
2: You could at least allow me to replace the drink.
4: Honestly, it isn't necessary.
2: But I insist. Don't we, Hayden? Don't we, Hayden?
0: Oh, yes, of course.
4: What can I do?
2: Relax and enjoy yourself. My name is Harold P. Blanket, the Boston Blankets.
4: How do you do?
0: I'm Hayden Seaberg,
2: one of the Icy Birds. Well, it never does get a laugh, does it? What are you drinking, Miss... Hey, we don't even know your name.
4: Shauna O'Farrell, of the Irish O'Farrell.
0: How do you do?
2: Now that we know each other, I'll buy us all a drink. What are you doing in this little town, Miss O'Farrell?
4: Oh, I wouldn't call it a little town, Mr. Blanket.
2: The longer you live in a city, the more it gets like a small town. Every time you turn a corner, you walk into a creditor.

0: gets like a small town. Every time you turn a corner, you walk into a creditor.
1: I've invited some people up for drinks and a bite. They'll be along in a minute.
2: Are you sure we're not intruding?
1: Don't be silly. I think you'll like the people. You see, I'm a social climber.
2: Yes, so I can... Oh!
1: Hmm? I beg your pardon.
0: This is some swell apartment, Shauna. Really lovely.
1: Pour yourself something. I want to see they left some food for me.
0: Great. We don't even have to use the apartment we fixed.
2: But what about her friends?
0: French men. Did you see the ice she's wearing?
2: Yeah, what about it?
0: I was going to knock her for a couple of grand, maybe 20, but she's wearing a fortune in glass. A fortune, Hayden boy.
2: Oh, no, I'm not having anything to do with robbery.
0: You'll do like you're told. That's what you'll do. Here, take this gun.
2: Oh, don't be silly.
0: You take it, boy, or I might use it on you.
1: Well, there's plenty to eat in the, what's the matter?
2: Shauna,
1: That is a gun, isn't it?
2: What? Oh, yeah, I didn't realize.
0: It's a gun, sister. Now, we want that you should give us all your nice baubles. No screams, please, honey pot. Just unclasp the lot. Hurry it, will you?
1: I'm very sorry, but I have no intention of doing any such thing.
0: Change your intentions. That's a good girl. Hayden, you should keep that gun on her. If she moves, you should shoot her.
1: You can't get away with it. I'll go to the police as soon as possible.
0: Sweetness, I'll be so far away, it'll take them a lifetime to find me. That's a good girlie. Grab and go, Hayden. Go on, pick it up. It isn't hot much.
2: I'm awfully sorry, Sean. I can assure you this isn't any of my arrangements.
1: That's the lot. Now, will you get out?
0: For sure, but first to make sure we get a chance to get away.

0: Or did you run, you idiot?
1: Because I didn't want a policeman to find me with a pocket full of hot jewelry, that's why.
0: Slow this thing down. You'll have every car in town breathing down our necks.
1: Why didn't you do it the way we intended? Win our money at cards.
0: This way was quicker.
1: And more dangerous.
0: Keep your eye on the road and slow down.
1: All I want to do is get home and lock myself in.
0: You need to lock yourself in. You're as nervous as a cat.
1: I am not in the habit of robbing young ladies.
0: It grows on you. Didn't I keep telling you to slow down? Now look what's happened.
1: I'll have to stop.
0: Get around this corner. Now slow her down.
1: But the police...
0: Slow her down.
1: I can't afford to be stopped by the police. My mother and...
0: Stop here. Stop the car. I'll bust your one. I'll see you back at Benny's.
1: We'll have to split up. Yeah, but what about the car?
2: I'll leave it. See you.
1: And what about the jewelry?
2: Hold until I see you at Benny's. Give it about 3 hours.
1: Yeah, but the police...
2: Don't let them catch you, boy.
1: What do I do? What am I going to do?

0: Is this your car, young fella?
1: My car?
0: That's what I said.
1: No, sir, no, it's not my car.
0: See anyone get out of it?
1: No, yes.
0: Make up your mind.
1: Someone got out and ran that way.
0: You sure it's not your heap?
1: Positive.
0: You own a car?
1: Yes, sir.
0: Mind if I see your license?
1: Yes, I do.
0: I'll have to insist.
1: Well, I'll have to refuse. You can't force me to show you my license if I don't want to.
0: If we check and find this car belongs to you, you'll be in trouble. If you tell the truth now, it might save you some of that trouble.
1: It's not my car.
0: Broke about every rule in the book and some that ain't been made yet. Show me your license, please, sir.
1: I refuse.
0: Then I'll have to hold you till we check on the vehicle.
1: I'm sorry. I can't wait here like a common criminal.
0: What makes you so nervous?
1: I'm not nervous.
0: Just cold, huh? It's not a hot car, is it?
1: Of course not.
0: How would you know if it isn't yours?
1: Well, because I don't know.
0: Traffic offenses are a bad thing, but people don't get head up over them. You make a good excuse and pay your fine, and that's that. You'd think I was after your scalp. What is it?
1: I refuse to be questioned in this manner.
0: It's the only manner I've got. Maybe you'd like to come down to the station and let some other officer try his manner out on you.
1: I'm going home, and you can't stop me. I have my rights as a citizen.
0: Lots of other citizens live in this city, and they've got a couple of rights. They don't like to be knocked down by crazy kids in hot rods.

0: rods. I am not a crazy kid, and that is not a hot rod.
1: This time, I want your license without any fuss and bother.
0: Very well, I'll have to call my...
1: What's that bulge in your pocket?
0: Oh, it's nothing.
1: It's a gun.
0: Now, you get away from
1: me. The gun and the license. For both. Now, come on now.
0: Well, here's my license and... Oh, yowie.
2: Al, get over here, Top.
0: No, sir. I can explain.
1: You'll get your chance.
0: No, I'm not going to jail. Now, get your hand away from that gun.
3: Don't be silly, kid.
0: Don't come any closer.
1: Make it easy on yourself, son.
0: I said keep away. This is all a mistake.
1: Ours or yours?
0: All right, take him out. You crazy young fool! Stop, or I'll fire! Stop!
4: Your 2 hours isn't quite gone yet, boy.
0: There was a man in here earlier. I was talking to him.
4: People come and people go. Everyone talks to someone. I didn't ever notice.
0: He must have.
4: In trouble?
0: No.
4: Yes.
0: Nothing I can't get out of.
4: Got my money?
0: The heck with your money.
4: That's what you say.
0: You know a man called Harold Blanket?
4: No.
0: Now, where can I find him?
4: Wherever he is.
0: You want your money?
4: Better than that. I'm going to get it.
0: You'll have to help me find this Blanket character.
4: Son, you walked in here about 6 months ago full of social grace and the desire to see how the seamy side existed. You had yourself a ball. You gambled and got yourself mixed in with people your old lady would never know about, let alone approve. You threw your money away and begged me for a loan. I gave it to you. On conditions. The conditions being that I get it back. I want my money, boy, and I want it soon. And I'm not going to raise a sweat helping you get it. Now, get out of here.
0: Christy, the police are after me.
4: You're not the only one.
0: I killed a policeman, Christy.
4: Go on, scat. You get a cup in this town and you're as hot as a $2 watch. Scat, boy, before I do some hollering. But remember, if I don't get that money... I'm going to tell your dear old lady. Now get out. Go home. Go anywhere. Scat!
5: Shot and killed on the corner of 7th and the Boulevard. He is armed and dangerous. Description as follows. Height 6 feet, wavy blonde hair, dressed well in dark suit, probably dinner jacket.
0: Ooh. Better get out of this dinner jacket. The only thing to do is leave town. All right, so you're running away. It's nobody's neck but your own. First, that's what you've got to be. First. If I can make it across the state line, I've got a chance. I can kill the police officer. Kill the police officer. Kill the man in cold blood. So far, so good. Another 10 miles and I'm in the clear. At least I'll have a chance. Another few miles. Just another... Oh, no. A roadblock. A roadblock all for me, just like in the movies. And a murderer on the run. Well, Haiti, if they catch you, you'll get the books, or you might as well give them a run. One for our team. A couple more miles and I'm over the line. Oh, come on, car. Come on. Don't let me down now. Stop me now. I'm this close to no one. I'll make it if I've got to crawl on my stomach. I'll make it. I've got to. Oh, for a rotten $10,000. That's all. $10,000 and that hog Christie breathing down my neck. Tell my mother. A disgrace. Well, let him tell her now because it doesn't matter. No, they couldn't. They couldn't. No, I didn't mean to. Oh, no.
2: Stop! No. Stop, I say! No. Stop, you fool!
0: Stop what for? So I can be locked up and tried and sent to the chair? So everyone can talk about me? So they can hold me up as an example? No, I'm not stopping, sir. I'm sorry, I've got to get away.
3: Why, son? All for a handful of glass that wasn't worth a $10 bill.
0: Not worth? Not worth money?
3: Glass and lead, that's all.
0: But he said it was... It was worth a fortune. 10,000 to pay back. Too much. What a fortune.
3: What 10,000?
0: Had to have it. Christy said, tell Mother.
3: Christy?
0: Blanket. Blanket.
3: We'll get your blanket, boy.
0: No. Blanket was with me. He said I should. Oh, that's 10,000. Oh, only way, but I didn't want to. I didn't. Blanket and

0: Christy Fallon.
1: That's right. What can I do for you?
0: Know a guy called Harold Blanket?
1: Maybe.
0: Know a kid called Hayden Seberg?
1: Some.
0: He's dead.
1: Tough.
0: You'll have to whistle for your 10,000.
1: I've whistled before.
0: Where's Harold Blanket?
1: More than likely find him at Ben's.
2: A stupid young idiot. So he has to lose his nerve and blast a cop. Well, it ain't my fault, that much I know.
3: Sure it's not, honey, not one little bit. Now, how about my share of the 4,000 we got from him? I want out of this town and I want it fast.
2: I wouldn't worry. By the time Hayden Seberg stops running, he'll be in Little America.
3: We should have hit him for more than 4,000.
2: It was all he had. I knew he was a sucker when I heard him talking to Christy Fallon. But I knew we wouldn't get much more than this out of him. So what's wrong with it for a couple of hours' work? Miss Shauna O'Farrell from the Irish O'Farrells. You're good, honey. I'll give you that.
3: You're okay yourself.
2: Years of practice and the ability to pick a sucker a block away. First thing in the morning, we buy another heap of junk and move on. I'd have given my eye teeth to have seen the kid's face when that copper folded. Why, what he's doing now. Running like a fox, I'll bet.
0: He stopped running a couple of hours ago.
2: What?
0: He stopped running.
3: Who are you talking about, may I ask?
0: You both better make it nice and quietly, because I'm a police officer and I'm sworn to uphold the law. But I'd dearly love to blow your head off.
2: What?
3: I've never been so insulted
2: in my
3: life.
2: Don't say a word. We'll do like the man says. Then we'll see.
0: Have a last listen to the music, because it is your last. Two dead. Two nice people, all because you saw a setup for a couple of tawdry dollars. Now walk!

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Romance. 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All start when a door is unlocked by... the key.

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2: Nocturne Boulevard? Not far. When you hit Howard, hang a right. Howard meets Philip at a weird kind of angle. Then you cross James and Paul. You can't miss Nocturne. It's just past the automatic.
1: 19 Nocturne Boulevard. Your address for suspenseful stories of the speculative, strange, and supernatural. Tonight's story is...
3: A Hangin' at Pick and Drop.
4: Yes? This is 19 Nocturne Boulevard. Won't you step inside? Did you have any trouble finding it? What do you mean, what kind of a place is it?
5: Why, it's a mountain pass in late spring. Can't you tell? So many things I miss out in the wilderness like this.
6: What? You got air and water, freedom. What else you need?
5: Tea.
6: There's tea all over. But you can't even...
5: It's not the drink itself. It's the act. The ceremony, if you will, of taking tea. Tea and crumpets.
6: What on God's green earth is a crumpet?
5: It's a... rather like a muffin, but more refined.
6: So you want some boiled leaves and a refined muffin. Next town we roll into, I'll make sure and rustle you up some.
5: You don't understand. Tea is a symbol. Sitting down to tea with someone. It represents refinement. Civilization.
6: Speaking of civilization.
5: Ah, yes. I'm certain any town out here will be chock-a-block with tea and crumpets. Pickens Rock.
6: Makes me think of...
5: Slim Pickings?
6: I reckon.

0: Slim pickings indeed. No one appears to be in residence.
1: Don't look abandoned, though. Everything's shut up tight. Maybe there's a county fair or something.
0: Possible, yes. Oh, there's someone.
2: Sir?
3: What?
1: I'm sure sorry to bother you, feller, but...
3: Who are you?
1: Where is everybody?
3: They's all just gone off to the hanging. Who are y'all?
1: Which way? To the hanging.
3: Well, follow the road as you're going. At the fork, take a left. You'll hear them by then. They's mighty worked up.
0: Lemuel, what are you thinking?
1: Tell me, old feller, who they fixing to set dancing?
3: Nice boy, that Lute Fowler. Never would have pegged him for a dry gulcher.
1: Figures. We never end up nowhere, but there is an emergency awaiting us. Come on.
0: Thank you very much.
3: Don't mention it.

0: I can't wait to hear this.
1: I hear there's fixing to be a hanging.
2: Who's asking?
1: You ever hear of the Texas Rangers?
2: Well, now, this is strictly local business. We don't need no help. But I do thank you for looking in on us.
1: That feller on the horse, he's your,
2: duly tried and convicted murderer.
1: Lucky town to have a judge handy.
3: Well, we don't really have...
2: Put a bit in it, Larky. We didn't need no judge, Ranger. We got ourselves a confession.
1: Funny. That sounds like a denial to me. Without a judgment from a legal court of law, this ain't no execution. It's a murder.
0: Is it?
2: I'm the law in this here town, friend. I don't take kindly to you walking in here and trying to cause a commotion.
1: I ain't trying to do nothing of the sort, Sheriff. I just don't want to see a lawman like yourself get himself get swept up by a mob and,
0: be forced to condone an injustice.
1: Be forced to go along with an injustice. I know how tetchy a mob can be, and I can't rightly blame you for not wanting to try and face him down. But with me at your side, I reckon we could stand.
2: Well, now, I guess I'll thank you very kindly, and good people. As I've long maintained, we must wait for the proper authority to conduct this properly. We'll keep Luke Fowler locked up in jail till the circuit judge comes through next month. Just as should have done from the start. Barky, go get that gentleman down and back to jail.
1: That's right big of you, Sheriff. Now, I'd be mighty honored to help you with any little thing you might need, seeing as I'm in town for a while.
2: For a while? How long?
1: Don't rightly know. Depends on how long it takes me to find what I'm looking for.
2: What's that?
1: Official business. Can't go into it.
2: Very well, then. I've got to get back to town, see this varmint locked up tight. Again.
0: A ranger? You've never...
1: Never said I was. Just asked if they heard of me.
0: What happens when they demand to see your credentials? I somehow think that things are not so different over here. Impersonating an official is bound to get you into hot water.
1: I'll cross that bridge when I get there.
4: Mister?
1: What? Oh, hello, little partner. Didn't I see you standing up front?
4: You saved my paw, didn't you?
5: Uh-huh.
1: Now, I just saw that justice is done proper-like. If he's proven guilty, then he deserves whatever happens to him.
4: He didn't do none of this.
5: Uh-uh.
1: Do either of you got a name? Or any manners?
4: Sorry, sir. You just real upset, you understand? I'm Harp Fowler. This is my little sister, Maddie Madrigal.
1: Well, I tell you what, Harp, and Maddie. I promise I will look into the case. That's all. If your pa's innocent, then I'll find it out. All right?
4: I reckon. Well, if you need any help or anything, you can find me at the Lazy H Ranch up in Blackbird Gulch. I can shoot a gun.
1: I'll keep that in mind. Y'all get on now.
0: Harp, Lute, and Madrigal. What would they have named the next child?
5: Viola, if 'twas a girl. Forte for a boy. That's what Mama always says.
4: Oh, come on.
0: I say.
1: What?
0: That child. Little girl. She spoke to me. She heard me.
1: Damn.

0: Just about here, I expect.
1: Thank you kindly.
0: What you expecting to find? Luke killed the Jenkins boy 9 a week ago, and it rained since.
2: Hello? Hello, are you looking for me?
1: Just trying to get a feel for what happened. I can find my own way back to town.
0: I'd be right pleased to get a chance to observe a real ranger at work. I won't make no bother.
1: Fine.
2: Hey, I'm over here.
3: Keep him busy. I'll see what I can find out.
1: Where'd you say you thought the shooter was?
2: Shooter? What shooter?
0: Up this way.
2: Hey! Hey, fellers!
3: Hold on there.
2: What do you want?
3: My apologies, sir, but I'm afraid I have some rather bad news for you.
2: Why you talk like that?
3: There's no kind way to say this. I'm afraid you are dead.
2: Dead? What are you then, an angel?
3: Oh, no. We, that gentleman over there and I, are trying to find out what happened to you.
2: How's it come he ain't asking me hisself?
3: Well, he would, but that fellow with the colorful name Larky would probably find it odd.
2: I guess I see. Don't know what I can tell you. I guess I really didn't even...
3: Realize that you are dead. It is not uncommon, I fear.

0: Where in hell are you, Fanshawe?
1: Lemuel, don't you prefer some privacy?
0: Consarn it, you ninny. That Larky is on me like a tick on a tin horn. I figured this is the only way to get out from under him.
1: Well, I hope it's a two-seater. Rafe didn't see anything. He was ambushed, shot in the back.
0: I got something more important. This.
1: A badge?
0: A ranger's badge, and I surely didn't whittle it myself. Someone slipped it into my pocket. I'm thinking it must have been in that crowd at the hanging. Only time anyone but Larky's been near enough. Don't reckon you saw nothing?
1: Terribly sorry, but no. No one that stood out.
0: Seems like the coach line here sees enough traffic that there's more than a few strangers in town. I couldn't poke much more than that.
1: But who could have given that to you, and why?
0: How's this for a guess? There's a ranger here in town, and he don't want no one to know who he is.
1: But to give his badge away.
0: I'm figuring he appreciated my stop in the hanging, and didn't want them fellers to find out I weren't no ranger and start the whole thing up again. Just because he's hiding out don't mean he thinks we don't need no ranger in town.
1: Perhaps if you could get away from this Larky fellow, the real ranger would make himself known to you.

0: Yep.
1: I need to talk to you, Ranger.
0: You strapped?
1: Shh. Nope. Left it at home.
0: All right, then. Come on.
2: Thank you kindly, sir.
0: Y'all have a seat?
1: You Rangers see a lot of strange stuff, don't you?
0: Strange how?
1: My sisters and my touched.
3: I ain't.
1: Shh. She ain't rightly crazy. She just thinks she sees folks that has gone and, passed away.
3: Where's your friend?
0: He'll be...
1: Oh, hush. Mayor talking here.
2: They grow up so fast.
0: One thing Rangers always do, fella, is get to the point. You can't shock me, so come on.
1: My sister says our dead mama is following us around to look after us. While our pa is in the hoosegow.
2: I really tried to teach them to speak better, sir.
1: Maddie also said...
3: There he is!
4: Is this a party?
0: Hell. Look, I'm going to tell you the whole truth, but you can't let no one else hear this. Swear?
1: On my mama's grave.
3: That's not fair. She's right here.
2: It's all right, sweetheart. You promise to.
3: Right, I promise to.
0: We got to talk quiet. Make sure no one hears.
1: All right.
0: I ain't never told no one alive what I'm about to tell you, and I can offer you proof before you go off thinking I'm fooling with you here.
1: I'd never think you's fooling.
0: Firstly, I ain't a real ranger. It was the only thing I could think of to say to stop the hanging. See, I'm being plumb truthful here now.
1: Not a ranger.
0: Sorry, son. I'm just plain Lemuel Roberts, retired gunslinger.
4: He used to be the Deadeye Kid.
3: You are the Deadeye Kid?
1: How you know that?
0: My pal Fanshawe just told her.
1: Who? What's going on?
0: Listen to me. Your sister ain't touched at all. She's like me. Whether it's a blessing or a curse, we both see and hear them as has passed on.
1: Does that mean our mama's truly here?
0: Is your mother a tall woman with big hands, a long plain face, and a real sweet smile?
1: Mama?
2: I'm always with them both, but Maddie will have to be the one to speak for me.
0: Ma'am, I expect you know there's a reason you're here.
2: Doesn't everyone remain after the clay has returned to dust?
0: I reckon the world would be a mighty crowded place if that were the case. I found it's mostly just them with unfinished business that stay tethered.
2: And my business?
0: If I ain't mistaken, ma'am, they's sitting right in front of me.
2: You're a very perceptive man.
3: Uh-huh.
1: So my sister ain't crazy. Well, that's fine, but how's it going to help clear our paw?
2: He didn't do it, you know. I was with him all night, as I always am, but I doubt I could be very credible as a witness.
0: No, ma'am, expect not. Harp, from everything I've heard, your paw is innocent, but I'm better off trying to find out who done it than trying to prove he didn't. What you know that I might not have heard yet?
1: Well, Rafe was dry gulched around dusk 6 days back. My dad was at home.
0: Why did the sheriff think your pa done it?
1: Because he wouldn't.
3: They's all saying pa killed Rafe because Rafe accidentally killed our ma. His cart run her down when he lost control of his team.
2: It was an accident, and Maddie and I have assured Lute of that best we could. Even if I didn't already know where he was all night, he would never have hurt that poor boy.
1: I believe Maddie and... And Ma.
0: Faith is a grand thing, son. Don't you never lose it.
1: Faith ain't gonna help save our Pa. What can we do to help you?
0: Is there anyone else in town might have had a grudge against this fella Rafe?
1: Nope. He's a nice feller. His folks got a big spread up to the plateau.
0: Any other kin likely to get money if he died?
1: I don't rightly know. Reckon his folks are well off, and he got him 4 brothers. But they're all regular church-going folks. None of them would do that.
2: Tell them about Meg.
3: Rafe was courting Meg Pickens. Her folks own half the town. I saw him kissing
1: her. Ew!
0: And someone shot this poor feller who everyone liked in the back. Looks like I need to scout out the road out of town, figure out where they plan their ambuscade.
4: Ambuscade? I'm impressed.
0: I was thinking...
3: Are you the ranger?
0: I expect I'm the one you're looking for, and you are?
4: She appears to be in mourning. Did Rafe have any sisters?
3: I'm Meg Pickens, and you're the one who stopped the hanging at the coyote who killed my... My bow!
4: Ah, the sweetheart.
0: You so sure Lute is the right man? I hate to orphan no children without being dead certain.
3: Everyone knows he did it. He blamed Rafe for the accident that took his amity.
0: Lute's children said he never spoke a harsh word again, the boy.
3: Of course they'd say that.
0: Now, miss, I won't never say that children ain't known to lie from time to time, but they don't, if you understand, always know what lies to tell.
3: Don't take your point.
0: Even I asked them if their pa killed the man, sure they'd say no, because even if it was true, they'd know that was the right lie to tell. But I asked if their pa ever had harsh words again your feller, and they said no. He was powerful torn up over their ma's passing, and was angry the boy lost control, but he never said it were no one's fault but Providence.
3: He never did?
4: Nottingham approaches.
0: Huh?
4: My apologies, the sheriff.
5: Ranger. Meg, my dearest girl, you know I have nothing but sympathy for your loss.
4: Nothing? The old ledger is practically salivating.
3: Thank you kindly, Sheriff Mortimer.
5: Can't you call me Henry?
4: It's rather like a wolf and a lamb.
3: It really is an appropriate sheriff. I just have so much respect for your office.
0: I was just explaining to Miss Pickens here that I'm just as hit to see Rafe Jenkins' killer hung as anyone. But the law allows every man a proper trial, and you and I both, we're sworn to that law.
5: Of course. Nothing's more important than the law.
0: Yep.
5: Was that? The brat.
4: I'll see what she wants.
5: Little Fowler, child.
3: I do feel sorry for her. If her father's a murderer and all.
5: If? If? Of course he's a murderer. I wouldn't have put him away if he weren't.
3: Sir, Sheriff, I understand you feel strongly about this.
5: I'm sure sorry to let you see me in a pit like that. Last thing I'd ever want to do is show you the rough edge of my temper, Meg.
0: Sheriff, I'll take my leave if you don't mind, Miss Pickens.
4: You shouldn't leave her alone with him.
0: I wouldn't if they was inside, but there's folks out and about here.
4: That look in his eye, I would swear he's barely human.
0: Yep. You thinking we might have just seen the start of all this ruckus?
4: Sheriff, with a key. Over the door. Oh, that is a sticky wicket indeed.
5: Give me three.
6: And you.
7: Nothing. No, wait. One.
0: Sorry, I thought this was dinner.
5: We'll be shortly, Ranger. Here to sit in for a couple of hands.
0: Don't mind if I do.
6: All right. We'll just finish here first. Won't be long. Call?
5: 3-10s.
7: Damn.
0: Oh.
5: And you can tell.
6: Well, I've got 2 jacks. And 3 queens.
0: What? I believe that makes a full house.
8: Cheater! Shark!
6: Oh, I did.
5: You don't hold with cheating in this here town.
6: Look, I assure you.
0: Sheriff, I reckon you need to calm down.
8: There, horse thief!
0: Larky, take your boss here and get him a shot of whiskey. I'll search this fella, and if he's holding out, well, then I'll arrest him.
7: Come on, boss.
0: Up you come.
9: Oh, I think he broke my nose.
0: Must have been a good kid.
9: No, not more than $10. Oh, God. Yeah, you that ranger?
0: That's got around, eh?
9: It's hard not to. A town like this. I assure you, sir, I was not cheating. Frankly, it's hardly necessary against players who are, well, particularly skilled.
0: I'll check your sleeves and pockets anyway, just so they don't think you're talking your way past me.
9: I appreciate that.
0: Well, that's it. Nothing. Now we'll go see if the sheriff's still colicky. I'm thinking you should get while the getting's good.
7: Boss, he's coming.
5: I'm gonna kill him. Ranger or not, he'll still bleed red.
7: Shh. Only works if he don't know it's coming. Ranger, you let him go?
8: What?
0: He wasn't holding. I convinced him to take his stake and go. You and your men can go collect your own. It's all still there on the floor.
4: Lemon, that sheriff person is making no secret of his plans to assassinate you.
0: I'm thinking I'll grab some grub and turn in. Even rangers can only take so much excitement in a day.
5: Reckon so.
7: Not in a hotel, boss.
5: How dare you?
7: Sir, I mean, wouldn't it be better to get him on his way out of town? Then everyone will know he was fine when he left. Won't blame you. I mean, us.
4: Despicable blackguards.
7: Hey, Ranger!
0: Hell.
7: You headed to the sheriff's office? Me too. Messenger just came in. Said the circuit judge be here 2-3 days at the outside. Good news, huh? Luke can have his trial, and I reckon the town can have its hanging.
0: Consarn it.
7: What's that?
0: Come on.
7: Hey, Jeb. Sheriff in?
8: No. He's off to look in on Meg Pickens. He said he's worried because her folks are away.
4: Oh, that's not good. That young lady will be defenseless.
0: How long ago did he leave? We might could catch him up?
8: Oh, round about a half hour ago. But I figured he'd stop home to spruce himself up a bit. He's plumb sweet in that little lady.
7: That he is.
0: Larky, you can show me how to head him off.
7: Can't he wait till tomorrow? I sorely doubt this would be a good time to interrupt him.
0: I found something he needs to see. It'd prove Lute's case.
7: Sheriff will be happy to hear that. Make the judge's job real easy.
0: Get me to him.
7: He ain't gonna thank you, and he ain't gonna be pleased with me neither.
0: I don't care a whit for whether he's pleased or not.
4: I can hear the sheriff again.
0: Whoa!
7: What?
0: What's that?
7: Where?
0: Over there. Lean this way. See?
7: Huh? Oh!
0: Can't have you behind me, Larky, old house.
4: Leveled the playing field, I see. You should take his horse, in case he recovers quickly.
0: Fixed go like that, he just might.

0: sir.
1: What the blue blazes? You! What in tarnation do you want?
2: Luke Fowler's escape.
1: What? Sheep-loving son of a bitch. I knew he'd try something.
2: I figured this would be worth tracking you down for. I got a hunch tells me where he might go as well.
1: Really?
2: You and me, we can take him down.
1: You and me? Yeah.

0: We'll have to leave the horses. Can't let them hear us.
1: Of course not. Show the way.
0: Stay here for a minute.
1: Whatever you say, Ranger.
2: Maddie told me of a big rock just over that rise. Quickly now, you'll want cover. He's rather agitated.
0: Loot? Loot Fowler?
1: He there? You hear him?
2: Shh. He's closing on you. He moves awfully quietly for a big man.
1: Ranger!
2: Are you going to shoot him?
0: No.
2: What?
0: You covering me or fixing to shoot me in the back, Sheriff?
1: Loot's a desperate man. Surprised you're still in leather.
0: Loot ain't here. It's just you and me.
1: Huh? You're planning to plant me, boy. You should have thought twice. Only gun to hand right now is mine.
0: I see that. And I know you can shoot a man in the back. But that, shake to your hand says maybe you can't look me in the face and do it.
1: I can do anything I please. No one will even ask once you're gone.
0: Oh, there's a couple. You think any ranger'd be fool enough to come out here without a man to watch his back?
1: What I've seen from you, I ain't much impressed with rangers.
0: Huh. Well, you gonna shoot me or what?
1: I will. You gonna give me a reason?
0: Nope. I'm figuring you'll show yella till you get riled enough. So I don't plan to rile you none.
1: Yella?
0: Rafe is unarmed, barely old enough to shave, and still you shot him in the back. That says yella louder than...
1: Yella? I'm the damn sheriff. Sheriff, I tell you.
3: Sheriff!
1: What?
2: Lemuel. Lemuel? Lemuel!
0: I'm fine.
2: But that shot...
0: Well, I was biting dirt, so I didn't rightly see.
3: Ranger, get up. He's coming.
0: Well, you do have a thick skull, don't you?
4: Good thing, too. You pack a wallop.
2: The sheriff is still breathing.
0: What happens now?
4: You hit the ground pretty hard. Need a hand up?
0: I'm a mite confused.
4: I think you have something of mine.
0: What?
3: You stop right there, Larky.
0: I think it's all right, Harp. Slowly now, let that hammer down, son.
3: But he's one of them that railroaded my paw.
4: I'm really not.
0: Harp, don't be silly. He's the one goes with this. Ain't you, Ranger Larky?
4: You understand why I couldn't do anything. If I came forward, I would have wasted months of work getting myself next to the sheriff, but...
0: I still don't see...
4: Hold on. I swear to you, though, I would not have let Loot Fowler get hung just to keep my cover. You came in at the nick of time.
0: Reckon we're even now.
4: Reckon we are. So, where are you off to?
0: Spec, I don't know more about that than you do. I just drift.
4: Ever consider taking up the star?
0: Me? A ranger? I don't think so.
4: And why not? Takes grit, and you have that by the cartload.
0: I don't reckon I'd take to having to answer to anyone.
4: And none of us do. But it ain't so bad when it means you got someone at your back. You let me know if and you change your mind.
0: You'll be the first.
5: Now you don't forget.
6: I don't never talk to no one in public unless my brother talks to him first.
5: Yep, and?
6: And if anyone catches me talking to myself... I says I'm trying to recall my lessons and not that I was talking to dead folk.
5: That'll take you far. You be careful now.
7: Don't forget what you brought.
5: And what's that?
6: Oh!
5: What is it?
6: You sit on down now. Where's Mr. Fanshawe?
5: Fanshawe!
2: Eh? What?
6: You sit right here.
7: On my left.
6: On my left.
2: Oh!
5: What?
6: Mama? You'll have a seat on my right?
7: Thank you kindly.
5: Will someone kindly explain?
6: Would you like one lump or two, Mr. Lemuel?
7: Mr. Roberts?
6: Mr. Roberts.
5: One lump of what? I hate to tell you, child, but them plates and bowls is all empty.
2: That's not the point, Lem. Say one lump, no milk.
5: I ain't saying... Oh, heck. One lump, no milk.
6: And you, Mr. Fanshawe?
2: Oh, I would simply adore 2 lumps and just the slightest bit of milk. And are these biscuits?
6: No, these cookies. I made them myself.
2: Well, they look delicious. May I?
6: You go on ahead now. There's plenty where that came from.
5: But there ain't... What is it? What is all this folderol?
2: Why, Lem, it's tea.

Now that you know how to find us, don't be a stranger. We have enough of those already. Tonight's story, A Hanging at Pickens Rock, was written by Julie Hoverson. In tonight's production, Lemuel Roberts was J. Spider Isaacson, and Clarence Fanshawe was J. Hoverson. Sheriff Mortimer was Rick Lewis, Larky Collins was J.D. Lloyd, Lute Fowler was Jean Torkildsen, Harp Fowler was Molly Tollefson, Maddie Fowler was Crystal Baker, and Amity Fowler was Chris Kepler. Rafe Jenkins was Renaud LaBeouf, Meg Pickens was Julia Lorraine, Kentucky Pete was Sidney Williams of Fear on Demand, that's fearondemand.com, and Jeb was Robin Patterson of Kung Fu Action Theater. That's kungfuactiontheater.com with an R-E. And Gabby was Sean Connor. Also heard, Cole Hornaday. The harmonica music in this show was courtesy of Jerry Knote of knote.com. All other music was from Kevin McLeod at incompetech.com. 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
3: Once again, the keeper of the book is ready to open the ponderous volume in which is recorded all the secrets and mysteries of mankind through the ages. All the strange and mystifying stories of the past, present, and the future.

0: keeper of the book, what tale will you tell us this time?
1: What tale shall I tell you? I have here tales of every kind. Tales of murder, of madness, of dark deeds and events strange beyond all belief. let me see. Yes. Here's a tale for you. A tale of a man who stole by force the secret of immortality, of life everlasting, and entered into a mad adventure. The title of the tale is King of the World. Here is the tale as it is written in the sealed book. It is late at night, and the wind howls over the desolate countryside. In the darkness, a man runs frantically through the woods, trying to elude his pursuers.
2: I've got to shake him, or it'll mean a 10-year stretch.
3: Stop, or we'll shoot!
2: That's twice they got me in the same arm. Oh, here's a house with a light in it. My only chance. If I stick to these trees, they won't be able to see me. I'm almost there. Here's a door. It's only unlocked. It is.
4: Good evening.
2: Now listen. Now listen close. A couple of guards from the Horton estate are after me. I'll be behind this door covering you with a rod, so you haven't seen me. You understand?
4: I understand.
2: That must be them. Remember, any tricks, and I'll start blasting.
4: I have no intention of being foolish.
2: Okay, go ahead then. Open the door.
4: Yes? What is it?
5: There's been an attempted theft of the Horton diamond, sir. We chased the crook this way. Have you seen anything of him?
4: Why, no. There hasn't been anyone here tonight.
5: We'll keep on going. Good night.
4: They're gone now.
2: You did all right.
4: I'm glad you're satisfied.
2: Hey, what kind of a place is this? All those machines, bottles and things.
4: This is my laboratory.
2: What are you, a professor?
4: Yes, you might.
2: Hey, what's that?
4: Why, your nerves are on edge. It's only my Great Dane, Caesar. Come in, Caesar. We have a visitor.
2: Hey, what's he growling at me for?
4: I'm sorry. He always growls at strangers.
2: Don't like him coming towards me that way. Keep him away, will you?
4: Come here, Caesar.
2: He won't listen to you. He's going to spring. Well, this will stop him. Get him off. My arm. Take him away, will you?
4: Here, Caesar. Here, stop it, I say. Stop it. That's better. I think I'd better put the chain on you, Caesar. Did he hurt you?
2: Look, I put 3 slugs into that dog. Why isn't he dead? He isn't even wounded.
4: You must have missed.
2: You say I missed him, do you? I won't miss him this time. I suppose I missed him that time, eh? Why isn't he dead?
4: Well, the truth is, in this laboratory, I've created a serum that has the power to defeat death. I call it Serum L. L for life.
2: You mean the stuff protects you from a bullet or a knife wound?
4: In a way, yes. Swifter than the eye can see, it heals all wounds. The damage is repaired in a fraction of a second.
2: Yeah.
4: My serum is what protected Caesar.
2: A shot of that stuff and you can't be killed. It sounds screwy, but that dog, 4 slugs and not a mark on him. Look, Professor, I'm going to make a deal with you.
4: A deal?
2: Yeah. I'll let you keep on living if you'll give me a shot of that serum.
4: But that's impossible. It hasn't been perfected
2: what
4: yet.
2: What do you mean it hasn't been perfected? It saved the dog, didn't it?
4: Yes, of course, but I'm still in the experimental stage. I don't know how long the serum is effective or the condition in which it leaves the body after it is worn off.
2: You're wasting time, Professor. I'd hate to have to persuade you.
4: I see. You understand the responsibility is all yours.
2: It's all right, Professor. You let me do the worrying. Now, come on, let's have a shot of that stuff.
4: Very well. If you'll roll up your sleeve.
2: Sure. And don't try pulling a fast one, Professor. It won't be healthy.
4: May I ask why you're so anxious to have my serum?
2: Any guy in my racket who can take a slug and not feel it would be top man.
4: I see. Just hold still a moment.
2: All right, go ahead.
4: That's all.
2: Hey, my wounds. They're gone. Why, there isn't even a mark on my arm to show where they were.
4: I told you it healed faster than the eye could see.
2: Yeah. It's like a miracle. Think of it. I can't be killed. Nothing can stop me now. I can move in on all the rackets and take them all over. Yes, sir, I'll be king of the world.

0: Duke. What do you want to see me about? I'm kind
1: of
0: busy.
1: I won't take up much of your time. I'm after a job.
0: Well, I'd like to give you one, but I haven't room for another man.
1: You're wrong. There's one job in your racket that's going to be open soon. Yours.
0: Mine?
1: Yeah.
0: Duke, you've got a funny sense of humor.
1: Yeah, I know. But this is one time I'm not kidding.
0: You better be kidding, or it might not be healthy for you.
1: I don't have to worry about my health anymore.
0: You'd better go while the going's good.
1: I like it here. You're the one who's leaving. Right now.
0: You haven't got a gun, Duke. The boys saw to that. And I have.
1: You're a little nervous, ain't you, Williams?
0: Stay where you are. I'll let you have it.
1: I don't scare easily. Not anymore.
0: You ask for it. Couldn't have missed. I won't this time.
1: Don't seem to be able to stop me, Williams.
2: I shot you. I tell you, I shot you. Why did you fall? Oh. Oh, it can't be. I put 6 bullets into you. Why did you fall?
1: Your gun is empty now, Williams. It's just you and me.
2: No, Duke, don't. I'll do anything you say. Stay away, please.
1: Too bad, Williams. You should have resigned when I gave you the chance. But you would be stubborn. That's what they'll all get if they stand in my way.

0: Hello, Mike. Come on in. I'm just totaling up the take for last month. Gonna be quite a haul.
1: Ah, Duke, you're headed for trouble. You've been expanding too fast, stepping on too many people's toes.
0: They don't want to get stepped on. They better stay out of my road. They've tried to bump me off a half a dozen times in the past month, and I'm still alive.
1: Duke, what is it that keeps you up, even after they put a dozen slugs into you?
0: Your job is to carry out my orders, not to ask questions.
1: Oh, I didn't mean anything by it.
0: I hope you didn't. Now, look, I want you to pick up a fast car. We're going after the Horton Diamond tonight.
1: The Horton Diamond?
0: Yeah.
1: Duke, that's suicide. We're cleaning up right here. Why risk our necks on a dangerous job?
0: Because I want the Horton Stone. The way I got it figured, we can't miss. Remember, their guns can't...

0: Hey, is 70 the best you can get out of this car?
1: I got my foot down to the floor now.
0: Hey, look at that diamond, Mike. Isn't that beauty? Think of it. I got $500,000 right in my hand.
1: Yeah, a lot of good it's going to do us if we don't shake that police car.
0: Yeah, you're right. They're hanging on. We got to shake them.
1: There's nothing more I can do. I'm pushing this crate as fast as it'll go.
0: All right, look out for this curve. We're taking it too fast.
1: Hey, I can't control
0: it. Look out, we're going over here.

0: Look at that car, will you? They must have been doing all of 70 when they crashed.
1: Yeah. They'll sure have a hard time identifying this guy behind the wheel. What a mess.
0: What about the other guy?
1: Let's have a look. Say, there isn't a mark on him. He's unconscious, but he doesn't appear to be hurt at all.
0: But he must be after a crash like this.
1: Take a look for yourself. I tell you, this guy is going to live.
0: A lot of good it'll do him. After killing two guards of the Horton estate, he's headed for the electric chair.

0: And now, to go on with the story of the King of the World, as it is written here in the sealed book. Duke Farson, having been duly tried and sentenced for the murders he committed, is being strapped into the electric chair.
1: Warden, you're wasting your time. This isn't the last mile from me. I'm one guy you can't fry.
2: All right, Richards, we can proceed now. Will you examine the body, Doctor?
3: Sorry to disappoint you, Warden, but I'm not dead.
4: Yeah, but you must be. No man has ever lived through it.
3: I'm not like other men, Warden. You can't kill me.
4: Richards, unstrap the prisoner from the chair. What's happened must be due to a mechanical defect. That must be it.
3: Hey, you look a little pale, Warden. It's good to get out of that chair. It's not very comfortable. But why are you all backing away from me? You afraid I'll hurt you? I'll just take this gun. That's better now. All right, Warden. Start marching. You're going to lead me to freedom if you want to live.

0: for a couple of weeks until the heat's off. Meanwhile, I'm going to make plans, big plans. I'm bigger than just being the king of the underworld. If I organize things right, there's no reason I can't use the underworld to take over the rest of the world. Yeah, that would make me king of the world. Wouldn't be hard to either. Why is that clock so loud? I can't even hear myself talk.
1: What clock? There isn't any in this apartment.
0: Are you deaf? Can't you hear it?
1: No, Duke, honest. I don't hear a thing. You must be imagining things.
0: I don't know. I don't hear it so loud now either. Yeah, I guess maybe it was my imagination. Yet I could have sworn. Well, never mind. I got other things to think of. Big things.

0: Duke.
1: Let me in, Joe. Quick. That's better. Hey, you look as though you'd seen a ghost, Joe.
0: The papers are full of stories about your escape. They say the juice was turned on, and yet when it was over, you got up and walked away.
1: Yeah, that's right. I told them I was one guy too big to be killed.
0: Look, Duke, I can't afford any trouble with the cops. You know I'm a three-time loser.
1: Shut up. I'm still giving orders. You'll do as I say. The cops can only send you up for life. I can do worse.
0: Don't talk like that. Duke, you know you can count on me. I'll do anything you say.
1: You'd better. I'm going to hole up here.

0: Why don't you sit down, Duke, and take it easy?
1: I'm tired of sitting. 3 weeks in this rat trap is enough for anyone. I've had about enough.
0: The heat's on as big as ever, Duke. I never saw him as anxious to get anyone. Every time I go out, I expect some dick to trail me back to this hideout.
1: Suppose you let me do the worrying,
0: sure,
1: huh?
0: Sure. I was only talking. Have you been having any more of those attacks lately?
1: I'm okay. Stop talking about it. It's bad enough without having to be reminded about it. I don't want to hear... Hey, what's that?
0: What, Duke?
1: That buzzing sound. Keeps growing louder and louder.
0: I don't hear nothing.
1: Listen, you must hear it. It's a fly. Yeah, and it's getting louder. I tell you, I can't stand it.
0: Fly?
1: Yeah.
0: I don't hear it. Wait, there's one over there flying around us crank.
1: Well, do something, will you? I can't stand the noise. It's driving me crazy.
0: Take it easy, Duke. I'm doing my best. Kill it.
1: Oh, thanks, Joe. It's gone now. For a while, I thought I'd blow my top.
0: Maybe you'd better see a doctor, Duke. You've been getting these attacks more and more these past 3 weeks.
1: No doctor can do me any good. There's only one man that can help me.
0: Who's that?
1: That's the professor.

0: You remember me, don't you, Professor?
1: Yes, of course. I've been reading quite a bit about you in the papers lately, Mr. Farson.
0: Your serum was all right, Professor. It saved me from being electrocuted, but I don't know, these last 3 weeks, something's happened, and I don't like it.
1: Suppose you tell me about it.
0: I keep getting attacks. Maybe I'm listening to the radio. Everything's fine. Then all of a sudden it grows louder, as though someone was turning it on full blast.
1: Mm-hmm.
0: It pounds on my head until I think I'm going crazy. Professor, I can't stand it. You got to help me.
1: You recall that when you asked for my serum, I told you it hadn't been perfected?
0: Well?
1: That I didn't know what effect it would have on the human body?
0: Yeah, I know, but you got to help me now. I can't go on this way. I keep waiting for the next attack. Each one is worse than the last.
1: You remember my great Dane Caesar, don't you?
0: Yeah, sure. He tried to take a piece out of my throat, didn't he?
1: I'll open this trap door. You can see him in the cellar.
0: Huh?
1: Now, there he is, Mr. Farson.
0: Well, what's wrong with him? Why does he keep whining like that?
1: Caesar, too, received an injection of the serum, Mr. Farson, 6 months before you received yours.
0: Yeah?
1: Now, every sound he hears is 100-fold greater. I'm speaking to you in normal tone of voice. Yet to Caesar, I'm shouting unbearably loud.
0: You mean that...
1: Caesar has passed into a condition where every sound is sheer torment. To be quite frank, he went insane 3 months ago.
0: Oh. Well, why don't you kill him? Put him out of his misery.
1: You forget, Mr. Farson, that the serum still protects him from death. He can't die.
0: And is that what'll happen to me in a few months?
1: Yes, I'm sorry to say.
0: But, Professor, there must be something you can do. Maybe you got another serum, huh? Anything. I've got money.
1: I'm sorry, but it isn't a question of money. I can offer you no help.
0: I can't go on this way, waiting for each new attack. And then in the end, if only there was an end, if only I could die.
1: Possibly there is a way out.
0: There is? Tell me. I'll do anything.
1: Well, as you know, my serum can prevent death from a dozen bullet wounds. But there might be one way its great healing powers could be defeated.
0: Yeah, which way is that?
1: If you were to use an explosive, a powerful explosive, you might blow yourself up into so many pieces that the serum would no longer be able to defeat death.
0: Yeah. Yeah, I see what you mean. One of the mob once had an accident with Nitro. They never found a trace of him. Yeah, Nitro. That would do the trick.
1: Yes, quite possibly. If the attacks continue and they're beyond endurance, it may be your one way of escape.
0: My one way of escape? Once I thought that with your serum, I'd come to rule the world. Now I'm looking for a way out of it.

0: it's you, Duke.
1: Yeah. You expecting someone else?
2: No, of course not.
0: What are you so jittery about?
2: Oh, me?
0: Yeah.
2: I'm okay. What'd the guy you went to see say?
0: He can't help me. No one can.
2: What are you going to do, Duke?
0: There's nothing I can do but wait. Maybe he was wrong. Maybe I won't get them attacks anymore. After all, just because it happened to the dog doesn't mean that... Hey, what's that? That steady pounding. It's growing louder and louder.
2: Must be another attack.
0: I can't stand it. It keeps pounding, louder and louder.
2: Maybe it's the faucet in the kitchen. It's been leaking lately. I'll have a look at it.
0: I can't go on this way, I tell you, I can't. It's gone now, but there'll be another attack. And then another.
2: The faucet was leaking. I just turned it off. Was that what was troubling you, Duke?
0: Yeah. It's no use. I can't go on this way, waiting for it to happen all the time. And then ending up like that dog.
2: What dog?
0: Never mind. Get out the car. We're going on a little trip.
2: Trip?
0: Yeah.
2: Where to, Duke?
0: Upstate to the old hideout. I'm going to try to take the one way out.
2: Duke, won't you tell me what we come to this old place for?
0: You'll see. Come on. What are you looking around for?
2: Nothing. Nothing at all.
0: Have you got the shovel?
2: Yeah. Won't you at least tell me what we need the shovel for?
0: You're going to do some digging for me in the cellar.
2: Is there something buried in the cellar?
0: Yeah, nitro. All right, here's the cellar door.
2: Nitro? You mean that's what's buried down there?
0: Yeah. We stored it here for safe-cracking jobs. Now I got a better use for it.
2: You aren't going to get me to dig it up. It'd be suicide.
0: You saved this gun, don't you, Joe? You haven't much choice. Now start down those steps.
2: But I can't see. It's pitch dark down here.
0: That's okay. Just feel your way down the steps. We get to the bottom, I'll light a candle.
2: Duke, please don't make me...
0: Keep going.
2: Duke, that was the bottom step. What about lighting a match?
0: Okay, just a second. I've got one here.
3: Hey, wait, Ross. I got his gun.
4: I got him.
0: Let go of me.
4: Give me a
0: hand. I got to reach that nitro. Let go.
5: Get him, coppers. Get him or he'll blow us all
0: up. You rat. You squealed on me.
3: Hold that light on him, Jordan. Well, I slipped the cuffs on him.
4: I got him.
0: You've got to let me get to the nitro. It's the only way I can die.
6: He's as crazy as a loon.
3: Yeah, a place for this guy's in a padded cell.

0: All right, Farson, in you go. All right. There. You won't be able to hurt yourself in that nice padded cell. And you won't be able to hear any of those loud noises again,
1: no,
0: either.
1: No noises.
0: There aren't any radios or watches or automobile horns that can bother you in that cell. It's guaranteed 100% soundproof. Now be a good boy.
1: Oh, you gotta let me go. I want to die, do you hear? You can't let me live and suffer these attacks. Let me out of here. Let me out, do you hear? I can't stay. Oh, it's starting again. Another attack. It's growing louder and louder. A steady pounding. Oh, it's my heart beating. Growing louder and louder. I can't stop it. I can't stop it.

0: And that is the story of the King of the World, as it is written in the sealed book. Years have passed, but Duke Ferguson is still locked up in the padded cell. Day and night he begs to be executed, and yet at the same moment he knows he can't die, that the serum in his blood has given him immortality and sentenced him to a life filled with torturous sounds from which there is no escape. There is no escape. It is so written here in the sealed book. But the sound of the great gong tells me I must close the great book once again.
1: One moment, keeper of the book. What story from the sealed book will you tell us next time?
0: Next time? What shall it be? A tale of madness? Of terror? Of dark deeds in far lands? For I have them here, all the stories that ever happened, and many that have yet to come to pass. But I'll find one for you in just a moment.

0: And now, keeper of the book, have you found the story you'll tell next time?
1: Yes, I found one. It's a story about a ruthless man who put money above all and wouldn't stop at murder to achieve his ends. The title of the tale is Death Spins a Web.
0: Be sure to be with us again next time when the great gong heralds another strange and exciting story from...
2: The Sealed Book.
0: The Sealed Book, written by Bob Arthur and David Cogan, is produced and directed by Jock McGregor.
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4: The Diary of Fate. Fate plays no favorites. It could happen to you.
5: Book 84, page 902. Here it is. A detailed record of the last days of Stanley Becker. An incorrigible fraud. Yes, Stanley, it was inevitable that you would perish because of the narcotic hypocrisy on which your ego fed. The one person you deceived most of all was yourself. And now, as the record of your life lies open before me, I, Fate, look ahead to an instant of horror.
6: Let me talk to Anastasia, will you?
7: It's impossible, Mr. Beck.
6: What? Why, what's the matter? Who is this?
7: Detective Sergeant Cooper. There's been a stick-up here.
6: A stick-up? But Abe, he's all right, isn't he?
7: No, Mr. Becker. He isn't all right. As a matter of fact, he's dead.
5: In the life of Stanley Becker, an infamous decision was made. Then I, Fate, intervened. And because of a little thing, an overturned wastebasket, Stanley Becker will die. But mark well my words. I, Fate, am but the instrument of an inflexible plan. Soon I will read again from The Diary of Fate.
4: Before the strange story of Stanley Becker, here is our announcer.
5: Yes, Stanley Becker chose for evil. But in the last analysis, it was the little seemingly unimportant things that determined the final outcome. Remember where it started, Stanley? He had just arrived in the city and were delayed in getting off the train. Then as you ran toward the taxi stand at the railroad station, a little thing happened.
8: Taxi! Hey, taxi! Wait!
9: Hey, you there! You dropped your wallet!
6: What's that? Are you calling me?
9: Yeah, you dropped your wallet. Here it is.
6: Oh, thanks. Thanks a lot, fella.
8: Taxi! Taxi!
6: Ah, nuts. The last cab and I missed.
9: Well, if you're going uptown, I'd be glad to give you a lift. There's my car there.
6: Well, swell. I sure appreciate it. Say, it's quite a car.
9: Yeah, I got 100 of them. Some better than this. Hop in.
6: What do you mean? What do you mean you've got 100 cars?
9: Oh, that's right. I'm a dealer. Honest Abe Davidson. Buy, sell, or trade. Everything square but the wheels. Who are you?
6: Becker. Just Stanley Becker.
9: Well, glad to know you, Stan. You're a stranger in town, aren't you?
6: Uh-huh.
9: You're here on business?
6: Yeah, that's right. But I may stay if I like the place.
9: Oh, that's a great city. Yeah, you love it. By the way, what business you in?
6: Oh, I'm a broker, but hardly in used cars.
9: Oh, is that so? Well, I wish you luck, kid. You've got all the necessary elements of appearance.
6: What do you mean, appearance?
9: You look prosperous and settled. But I'd bet plenty that it stops right there.
6: Oh, you would, eh? Well, let me tell you something.
9: No, don't get sore, kid. That's a hobby of mine, sizing people up.
6: Hmm.
9: If I'm wrong, I'm wrong.
6: Hmm.
9: But I like your looks, and that cocky attitude of yours is worth cash in my business. How'd you like to work for me?
6: Peddling used cars? No, thanks. Not today, Mr. Davidson.
7: Yes, Stanley. Because you dropped your wallet, you met Honest Abe Davidson and were offered a job. But selling used cars was beneath you. November passed and part of December. And the miraculous break you thought you deserved failed to materialize. Finally, with your money almost gone, you decided to call Honest Abe and take the job he had offered. Then another little thing happened.
6: The Henderson 1121.
10: Hello?
6: Hello? Oh, is this...
10: I'll bet you're in the market for a nice, fancy used car, aren't you? Well, you have the wrong number. Honest A. Davidson is at Henderson 1121. This is Hillcrest 1121.
6: Oh, I'm sorry. I must have made a mistake in dialing.
10: Oh, don't apologize. Hundreds of others make the same mistake. But I don't mind. Keeps me from feeling lonely.
6: Well, in that case, I'm delighted. You're the most charming wrong number I've ever called.
10: Thanks. Well, I hope your wife likes the car.
6: Not a chance. You see, I don't have a wife. I don't even have a phone that gets wrong numbers.
10: Oh, poor man. Well, if things get too tough, you can use mine.
6: Thanks. This is one wrong number I intend to get again.
7: It was a little thing, Stanley. A wrong telephone number. But the girl's voice thrilled you. And you were still smiling as you dialed the correct number. And Honest Abe answered. He remembered you. And an hour later, you were talking in his office at the back of the used car lot.
9: Son, Honest Abe Davidson is a man of his word. If you want the job, it's yours.
6: Fine. It's a deal, eh? Yeah. Hey, this is quite a bronze bust of Lincoln you've got here, huh?
9: Yeah. Anything about the original Honest Abe goes a long way with me. There was a truly great man. Yes, sir, the life of Mr. Lincoln is my philosophy.
6: Uh-huh.
9: But, ever done any bookkeeping, Stan?
6: Oh, yeah, quite a bit.
9: Good. I can use help in that department. And later on, I'll explain about our banking routine too. Mm-hmm. There's not much to it, but there's a worry.
6: Oh, yeah.
9: We deal a lot in cash.
6: Okay, Abe. But the main part of the job is selling, isn't it?
9: Oh, sure. Yeah, don't worry, Stan. You'll do all right under commission.
6: I'm not worried.
9: You don't look overjoyed either. How about an advance on your salary? Could you use some cash?
6: Well, frankly, I am a little short.
9: Yeah, I thought so. Okay, we fix you up. And you might as well get the feel of the product, too.
6: Mm-hmm.
9: Take one of the cars out tonight. Get a date. Have a nice evening.
6: Well. Abe, you're one of the strangest guys to work for I ever saw.
9: Yeah, I am no soft touch, son. That's just... Well, I want anybody who works for me to have a lot of self-respect.
6: Mm-hmm.
9: That's just one of the things Honest Abe Davidson learned from Honest Abe Lincoln.
7: Yes, Stanley. With a big car and money, you are once again a man of means. And now you followed the girl to whom you had spoken earlier when you got the wrong telephone number. You called her and invited her to have dinner with you. She surprised you by accepting. And the address she gave you startled you. It was one of the city's most exclusive apartment hotels. When you met her, Stanley, you were dazzled, for she was very beautiful.
11: So this is the car you bought today, Stanley. It's nice.
6: No, it'll do, I guess, Barbara. If you need a car in a hurry these days, you're compelled to compromise.
11: And you need a car in your work, is that it?
6: Cost me a fortune in cab fares otherwise. Well, where would you like to eat? Could you help a stranger out and give me some ideas?
11: How about the Carlton Terrace? They have heavenly lobster and heavenly music.
6: Okay. Heaven, here we come.
5: Yes, the evening was a success, Stanley. Your fraudulent pose as a man of wealth had impressed Barbara Marshall. And as the weeks went by, you shared other evenings together, more and more frequently, for you had fallen desperately in love. You worked hard in Honest used car lot, only to squander your earnings in the exhausting effort to maintain your position with Barbara's circle of rich friends. Finally, one night at a gambling table in the Shamrock Club, you were forced to a decision.
12: Come on, Dice. One more time. Seven!
11: Oh, Stanley did it again. Eight passes in a row.
6: Yeah, I see. $1,000.
12: Let it ride. And here's another $1,000 to go with it. Oh, I'm just getting warmed up. Now you'll really see something.
6: Hey, sorry, sir. There's $1,000 limit.
12: What? $1,000 limit?
6: Yeah.
12: You guys scared of a big bet?
6: Hardly. It's a house rule, sir.
12: Well, how do you like that? Just how cheap can a place get?
13: What's the trouble here, Carter?
6: A gentleman wishes to bet beyond the limit, Mr. Martin.
13: Oh? How much does he want?
6: About $5,000 altogether, sir.
13: I see. I don't often gamble professionally, but when I do, I like to make it exciting. I'll bet $5,000 and $5,000 more against your next roll.
11: Oh, that's $10,000, sir.
12: I'm afraid I don't have quite that much with me.
13: Oh, I'm perfectly happy to accept your IOU. After all, you're with Miss Marshall here.
12: Well, I...
11: If you can't afford it, Stan...
12: All right. All right, Martin. $10,000 it is. Give me those dice.
13: 12. Too bad. You lose.
5: For a moment, Stanley, you were dazed. Then, as your arrogance faded, the grim reality of what you had done closed over you. For if you failed to pay off the debt, the least you could expect was that Martin would make you a laughingstock before Barbara and the very people you had tried so hard to impress. You spent a night tormented by worry, but the next morning at work, you decided on the course to follow.
9: Have any trouble opening the safe, Stan?
12: No, I've got the combination now, Abe. Is everything here in the satchel that you want me to take to the bank?
13: Yeah, it's all set. Stan, there's something on your mind. I can tell. Now, what is it?
12: It's all right, Abe. I'd like to borrow $5,000 from you.
13: Yeah, I knew this would happen the way you've been going. Stanley, I'm telling you this for your own good. You're only fooling one person that really counts. And that's yourself. Remember, Mr. Lincoln once said that a man...
12: I don't care what Lincoln or you or anybody says. I didn't ask for advice. I asked for a loan. I've got to have that money, Abe.
13: No, that's where you're wrong, son. First thing you've got to have is an honest basis with yourself. If I give you the money, you'll never learn that lesson.
12: You won't lend it to me then. Is that it?
13: That's right. But I'll trust you to get that satchel to the bank. You see the difference, Dan?
12: Yeah, I see. I see, all right.
13: And don't forget to call me when you get there.
12: Don't worry. I'll call you, as usual.
5: As you stormed out of the office, Stanley, the wave of fury that boiled up inside you slowly congealed to an unreasoning hatred. For the one man to whom you could turn for money had refused you. And everything you prized in life was threatened with destruction. Yes. Soon you will face another decision, Stanley Decker. And soon I will write again on your record in the Diary of Fate.
0: Our story will continue in just a moment. Now, here is our announcer.

0: Yes, Stanley Baker. When Honest Abe refused your request for money, you knew that everything you cherished was precariously near collapse. The next evening, you were with Barbara. And although she was exceptionally attentive, you found it impossible to forget about Martin and the $5,000 you owed.
1: Well, darling, what'll it be tonight?
2: Huh? What did you say, Barbara?
1: I said, Stanley Baker, something's bothering you. What is it? Tell me, Stan.
2: It's me, Barbara. I'm a fake, four flusher. You see, I haven't got a penny to my name.
1: What? You broke?
2: Flat broke. It's been a front from the very beginning. I'm a second-hand car salesman for Honest Abe. Make a couple of hundred a week when I'm lucky. What's more, the car I drive is his, too.
1: Then you can't pay Mr. Martin, is that it?
2: Yes, that's it. Well, darling, I didn't want to lie to you, but... Well, I guess I fell in love too fast. But believe me, Barbara, I wasn't after your money. I'm not a fortune hunter. Barbara! Barbara, what are you laughing at? Stop it!
1: Oh, it's hard. It's hard to stop. You see, darling, it's very funny. We're in the same boat. I haven't got a penny myself.
2: What? But this apartment...
1: It's a friend. He's in Europe now. Oh, I had money once upon a time, but I blew it. Spending is easy, Stan.
2: Yes, it's easy, all right. Well, now that our mutual confessions are over with, I don't suppose there's much else to be said.
1: Well, that depends on one thing, Stan. Are you really in love with me? Now, this minute?
2: Yes, Barbara, I am. I always will be.
1: Then nothing strange, darling. You see, I love you, too. And somehow, Stan, we'll work our way out of this.
2: Yes. Yes, Barbara, we will. One way or another, we'll get our hands on some money.
0: Yes, Stanley. One way or another, you had to have money. For now that you were certain of Barbara's love, nothing else mattered. The next morning was Saturday, and you arrived at your office early, determined to approach your employer again.
3: Oh, well, then it's the deal. Yeah, I'll look for you a week from today at 4 o'clock sharp. Yes, I'll have it in cash, all right. Okay, goodbye. Well, Stan, the ship is wedded every rack, the price we sought is won.
2: Yeah?
3: That's Walt Whitman on Mr. Lincoln's death. But it sure fits this occasion. Remember that Burton O'Dell I told you about?
2: The fellow from Detroit.
3: Yeah. Well, I finally closed that deal with him. For $30,000, I'm getting a dozen of the sleekest limousines you ever see.
2: Well, I'm certainly glad, Abe. Now maybe you won't mind if I talk to you about...
3: Lending you that money? My boy, it's written all over your face. Sorry, Stan, but the answer is still no.
2: But, Abe, I need it. I've got to...
3: Come on, Stan, let's get to work now. Get the money out of the safe.
2: Okay.
3: There's $6,000 in checks and $1,100 in cash. Do you go to the bank?
2: 28. Right to zero, then to 11.
3: Be sure to call me, Stan, the minute you get to the bank.
2: I always do.
3: Yeah, I know, but... There have been a half a dozen stick-ups in the past couple of weeks, and it worries me.
2: Okay, Abe. I'll call you the minute I step into the bank.
0: Even as you drove toward the bank, Stanley, you realized there was no one to whom you could turn. But a half hour later, when you stepped from your car and your fingers closed on the handle of the satchel of money, you made a decision for evil. When you entered the bank, you called on Honest Abe and assured him you were safe. Then you deposited the money. But the rest of the morning, your mind was in turmoil as you discarded one unsatisfactory plan for robbery after another. Finally, by late afternoon, you were satisfied that you had an infallible scheme. An hour later, as you drove over a desolate suburban road with Barbara, you carefully explained that scheme.
2: Look, Barbara, it's this easy. Abe is closing a $30,000 cash deal next Saturday at 4, and every cent of that money will be tucked away in his safe.
1: To which you have the combination.
2: Yes, but it won't play that way. You see, that money will be in a drawer inside the safe, A drawer which only Abe can unlock.
1: Well, then how are you going to get hold of it?
2: This way. Next Saturday, I'll get to the office early and take the satchel out of the safe. But instead of leaving for the bank, I'll step behind the far door.
1: Then when Abe comes in, he'll go directly to the safe to check on the $30,000. Is that it?
2: Exactly. And he'll find a note from me saying that I've left for the bank and will call as soon as I get there. Which, incidentally, I'll be certain to do.
1: And when Abe unlocks the drawer in the safe?
2: Then I'll step out quietly from my hiding place, and without being seen, I'll gently but firmly put my dear employer to sleep. After that, I'll come to your place and leave the money with you. Then I'll go to the bank and make my routine call to Abe.
1: But won't you be suspected?
2: With the stick-ups that have been going on lately? Not a chance. Besides, I'll be above suspicion. Abe trusts me. After all, I'll just have finished depositing some of his money.
0: Yes, Stanley. Your scheme for robbery was carefully planned. And during the days that followed, you checked and rechecked every detail. Until finally, by the following Friday, you were confident of success. It was then that you were about to leave the office that I, fate, intervened. And a little thing happened.
3: Say, Stan, before you go, will you get me the fire on that Kramer sale?
2: I'll be glad to, Abe. It's right here on my desk.
3: What's the waste basket, Stan?
2: Confound it. Well, there's a pretty mess. Abe. Abe, this paper. Crumpled here in the basket, it's the Nadella contract, isn't it?
3: Oh, yeah. But don't worry, my boy. It's not dead. Merely postponed.
2: Postponed?
3: Yeah. Bert Nadella couldn't make it for tomorrow. But he'll be here next Saturday afternoon for sure. I had the papers all dated ahead of time. That's why I had to throw them out.
2: Oh, I see. Well, then it's just a matter of pushing everything up 1 week, isn't it?
3: Yeah. That's all there is to it.
0: Yes, because of a little thing. An overturned basket, you, Stanley, were kept from making a serious mistake. The next week moved slowly. But when Friday finally came, you were relieved as you watched Honest Abe place first the satchel, then the $30,000 into the safe. The next morning, you went to the office early and removed the satchel, which was to go to the bank. Then you hid behind the far door and waited. Finally, your employer arrived. You watched him open the safe. Then, as he unlocked the drawer that held the money you needed so badly, you advanced stealthily.
3: Stan Voss early for a change. Yeah, it's all here. 30,000.
0: For a breathless moment, Stanley, you stared in awe at the crumpled form at your feet. Satisfied that Honest Abe was unconscious, you took the money from the open safe drawer and fled to your car, the black satchel in your hand. A half hour later, you impatiently rang the buzzer at Barbara's apartment.
1: Stan, I've been so worried. Did everything go all right?
2: Well, I've got the money, but I'm behind schedule. Got stuck in traffic coming over here. Look, I'd better call now and pretend I'm at the bank. Abe's probably come to already and phoned the police. Here, put this money in a safe place. Huh?
1: All right, darling.
4: Hello?
2: Abe, this is Stan. I'm at the bank, all right, and
4: Wait a minute. Who is this?
2: What? This is Stanley Becker. Is this Henderson 1121?
4: That's right.
2: Then let me talk to Honest Abe, will you?
4: It's impossible, Mr. Becker.
2: What? Well, what's the matter? Who is this?
4: Detective Sergeant Cooper. There's been a stick-up here.
2: A stick-up? But Abe, he's all right, isn't he?
4: No, Mr. Becker, he isn't all right. As a matter of fact, he's dead.
0: You were stunned, Stanley Becker. For what you had designed as a simple robbery had now become an awful murder. But you quickly gained control of yourself, secure in the knowledge that when you faced the police, your well-rehearsed story would be beyond reproach. Soon, Stanley, I will write the final entry under your name in the Diary of Fate.
5: Before the surprising conclusion to the story of Stanley Becker, here is our announcer.
0: Now, Stanley Becker, your scheme to rob Honest Abe of $30,000 was complete. And as you drove from Barbara's apartment to your office, you were confident that the murder you had committed in no way affected the details of your story. When you entered the office, Detective Sergeant Cooper was waiting for you.
6: Now, Mr. Becker, would you mind telling me exactly what you did this morning?
2: Well, I got here about 9:30, and I opened the safe and took out this black satchel. Then I left a note for Abe and got into my car and drove to the bank.
6: When did you get to the bank?
2: A little after 10.
6: When you called and talked to me, were you at the bank then?
2: Yes. You see, Honest Abe always wanted me to call the minute I got there. He worried a lot, you know.
6: Mm-hmm. Tell me, is the money still in the satchel?
2: Oh, yes, of course. After you told me what had happened, I came back here at once. Besides, you know how the bank is on a Saturday morning. Mm-hmm. I'd have been at least another half hour if I'd waited in line.
6: Mm-hmm. I'm sure of that, but thank you, Mr. Becker. That'll be all for now. Mm-hmm. We'll discuss the rest of the details later at police headquarters.
2: At headquarters? But why do I have to go to headquarters?
6: It's customary. You see, Mr. Becker, you're under arrest for the murder of Honest Abe.
2: No. No, I didn't do it. I couldn't have. I was at the bank when it happened.
6: You're a liar, Becker. You couldn't have been at the bank.
2: What? Why not? Why couldn't I?
6: Because the bank is closed today, Mr. Becker. You see, it's a legal holiday.
2: A legal holiday?
6: Yes, it's Abraham Lincoln's birthday.
0: Yes, Stanley. Even after death, Honest Abe's allegiance to Abraham Lincoln reached out to utterly destroy your detailed scheme for robbery. And hopelessly trapped in a lie, you confessed completely and thus condemned yourself to death and Barbara to long years in prison. And now it is time to close the book. In the case of Stanley Becker, as in the cases of all mortals, I, fate, am but the instrument of a plan. And the myriad little things that happen are the tools with which I work. Because he dropped his wallet, Stanley Becker met Honest Abe Davidson and an opportunity for success. But he chose for evil. Then, because of another little thing, an overturned wastebasket, his scheme was postponed to the 12th of February, a day on which his carefully planned alibi was worthless. Heed well the moral, you who listen, and remember, there is a page for you in the Diary of Fate.
5: 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Diary of Fate is a Larry Finley production, transcribed in Hollywood.
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0: Ladies and gentlemen, we now present George Edwards in Dr. Jekyll and Mr. Hyde.
1: Edward Hyde? So you are Edward Hyde?
2: Entirely at your service, sir.
1: No. Winter, doctor, I think we'd better get the child back to her parents as soon as possible and deal with this gentleman afterwards.
3: I think you're right. This crowd has got an ugly look, and the man himself doesn't help matters. Had you ever see such a face in all your life? I'm not by nature an emotional man, but I tell you truly, it's all I can do to keep my hands off him.
4: Me too. It's just as well he didn't struggle when I ran after him and caught him. I'd have had a job to keep myself from strangling him.
1: Come along, then. Let's get out of this. Does anyone know where the child lives?
5: Yes, the 4,000 on the right in the next street.
1: All right, then. Now, you'd best get back to your homes. We'll look after the child and see she gets her desserts. I'm a lawyer, and my friend here is a well-known businessman. You can rely on us.
6: You can call on me, mister, if you want a witness. I saw the whole thing happen. Struck her down, he did, without the least provocation.
1: Good. Give Mr. Winter your name and address, and we'll call on you if we need you.
2: Watch all this fuss of witnesses. I'll pay you what you want and make an end to it.
1: You'll pay all right, my friend. And a tidy sum it'll be if I have my way.
2: How much do you think I'll have to pay for my night's entertainment? From the state of the child's dress, I gather they're not well off. What do you think? I'd say to £50.
1: In a few moments, we'll be at the child's house, and then you can find out.
2: I don't want to see them. No gentleman wishes to be involved in a scene of that sort. Come, name your figure, and I'll pay.
1: Double the amount you named would be nearer the mark, I'd say.
2: £100 for a few bruises and a bit of a fright. I'd no idea the sensibilities of the English poorer classes were so costly.
1: Less of your insolence, sir. Or you'll go to the police station, as you well deserve.
2: No, don't do that. I'll pay. Come with me and I'll get the money right away.
1: Where do you want me to go?
2: Not far from here. I'll have to get you a check. You wouldn't expect me to have that amount of money in my pocket, would you?
1: No, I don't suppose you would. Winter?
7: Yes?
1: This man has agreed to pay £100 if nothing more is said about what happened tonight.
7: And so he should.
1: Will you and the doctor go with the child while I go with him to get the check?
7: Will you come back?
1: As soon as I get the money and make sure of its bona fides.
7: How will you do that?
1: By keeping him in sight until the bank opens and it's cashed, if necessary.
7: All right, then. We'll wait. Come along, doctor. This is the place, I think.
1: Lead the way, Hyde, and no tricks, or it'll be the worse for you. Why... this is Dr. Jekyll's house.
2: Well, I know it is.
1: You have a key to it?
2: The doctor has confidence in me, you see.
1: I see very little and nothing that gives me confidence.
2: I'll light a lamp and then you can sit and make yourself comfortable. I'll not be long.
1: Why have you come here to get the money you want?
2: Henry and I are true friends. His purse is mine and mine is his.
1: I regret to hear you say so. Well... go, and let's be done with this sorry business.

0: Mr. Utterson. Mr. Utterson.
1: I must have fallen asleep.
0: I think you did.
1: What time is it at all?
0: Nearly 2 o'clock.
1: And I've been here all this time. How ever could I have done such a thing? What will the others be thinking?
0: Oh, you mean Mr. Winter and the doctor who took care of the child?
1: You know all about tonight's business, then?
0: Yes, I know.
1: Henry, what in heaven's name have you got to do with this creature Hyde?
0: I can't explain. Oh, here's the check. He asked me to give it to you.
1: Signed in your name?
0: Yes. He felt that you might have some doubts about the validity of one signed by himself.
1: Is that the true reason?
0: Well, what other could there be?
1: A dozen. This man has some power over you. He's blackmailing you. Is that it?
0: No, it isn't that.
1: What is it, then? Henry, I demand an answer. Do you know why it was that I happened to be in the vicinity of your house tonight?
0: No.
1: I intended to come in if I saw a light burning. I had a talk with Margaret after dinner tonight. She won my consent to your marriage.
0: You've agreed?
1: I did. Not that I feel any happier over it, but because I had nothing really positive against you. And on my way to tell you so, I witnessed this hideous deed committed by one whom you claim as a friend. A crime you are willing to cloak with money, paid from your own account. What am I to think?
0: Well, there is one thing I want you to know. Hyde has no power over me. Rather, the reverse is the case. The moment I choose, I can be rid of him. I can blot him out of my life as though he had never existed.
1: Then do it. Do it, man, before it's too late. If you don't, you'll regret it. The man is so evil, so vile in every way, that nearest contact with him must mean contamination.
0: Yes. Yes, I fear I must. Tonight's episode has shaken me more than I can say. Whatever could have come over him, I can't imagine.
1: Sheer bestiality. Something that lies deep in his horrible soul. The man is capable of anything, even murder.
0: Murder? Murder?
2: Yes, I've sometimes thought that too. If he were to hate someone enough...
1: Please, God, I shall not be that person.
2: Please, God, you won't.

0: Well, I must say there's no one like you, Henry, my boy, for putting on a tasty little dinner. Tell me, where did you get your cook?
1: My cook? She's married to Poole.
0: Oh, really? That's yes. Too much. No man should have the perfect butler and the perfect cook.
1: Well, my dear Lanyon, I'll go even further than that. I'm now going to get Poole to bring us some of the perfect brandy. I think we'll have it in the library. Poole!
2: Yes, sir. I've already put it there, and some of your special cigars.
1: By the way, I shall want you there for a few minutes. I want you to witness a signature.
2: Certainly, sir.
1: You may as well come right away, and that's the last I shall want of you for the night. Do you mind, Hugh?
3: What, witnessing a signature?
0: Not a bit, not a bit.
1: I'll want you to. You see, it's my will.
0: Your will? Here I say, you are getting morbid, are you?
1: Oh, no, but the fact is, I'm getting married and, I want to make some changes, you see.
0: Oh, why, of course, yes. How stupid of me. When's the happy event to be?
1: Oh, not for another few weeks. Margaret's away collecting her trousseau. And it seems that it takes some time.
0: Well, make the most of it, old boy. Make the most of it.
1: Well, I will. That's why I sent for you.
0: Oh, seriously?
1: Mm-hmm.
0: Oh, I say, that's fine. And do you know, Henry, I've been feeling a little poorly lately. So, what do you say to a little run over to the continent?
1: Over to the continent?
0: Yes. Paris is marvelous this time of the year.
1: Paris?
0: Ah, good old Paris.
1: You incurable libertine. Have you forgotten that I'm all but a married man? Besides, that's where Margaret's gone to buy her trousseau.
0: That does make it rather awkward.
1: Very.
0: Oh, but there's still Vienna. Oh, I say, tell you what. How about going to that village I told you about? I was there for the autumn, but imagine what it will be like in the spring.
1: What's its name again?
0: Karabina.
1: Oh, yes.
0: You go to Innsbruck and then branch off on a little line almost as far as the Bremer Pass. Oh, what a country. What girls.
1: Mind out. Here's Poole coming. If you start getting him too excited, he mightn't be able to hold the pen.
0: Oh, Lord, yes, yes. There's that will, isn't there? Oh, where is the ballet thing?
1: Here it is. Oh, come in, Poole, come in. I'd better sign first so that you can see me do it. Now, Hugh, if you'll sign there and Poole on that other line, it'll be done with.
0: No, just here. Oh, there you are.
1: Now you, Poole.
2: Here, sir.
1: That's right. Thank you. Now, I want you both to have a good look at me.
0: Look, but why? We've both seen you before.
1: Well, I want you to be able to certify that I'm in perfect health and of my right mind.
0: Henry, what's all this about? Are you anticipating that anyone will contest the will?
1: I'll tell you that later on. Would you say that I'm quite sane, Poole?
2: Well, you look all right, sir.
1: Good for you, Poole. Never be deceived by appearances. And now, if you brought us in the coffee, that'll be all for tonight.
2: Thank you, sir. Good night, sir.
1: Good night.
2: Good night, Dr. Lennon.
0: Oh, good night, Poole. Now, I say, look here, Henry. What is the meaning of all this? Who's going to suggest that you aren't in your right mind?
1: Well, the terms of the will you witnessed are a little peculiar. Just take a look at it while I pour you out some coffee.
0: Thanks.
1: Black or white?
0: White. Black, thank you. No sugar.
1: I'll warm the glasses near the fire a little before I pour the brandy. This is some special old brandy my father got as a present from one of the Rothschilds. He did him some sort of service.
0: I say, it's none of my business, but who is this fellow Hyde?

0: than £100,000.
1: Yes, my mother's entire fortune.
0: And then this business about your disappearance or unexplained absence for any period exceeding 3 calendar months.
1: In which case, Edward Hyde shall step into my shoes and assume my place.
0: Oh, now I begin to see why you wanted Poole and me to have a good look at you.
1: Yes, I thought you would.
0: And another thing. There's nothing here about Margaret.
1: Any will I might make now automatically becomes invalid when I marry. I will have to make another one. I had to make this because I don't know what might happen between now and my wedding day.

0: We had a party last night. It's one of the places in a worse shape. You know how it is. You leave things overnight, takes twice as long to put them right. 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

0: Hello, nice to see you again. Pleasant to be back. Got a little time to spare, 30 minutes maybe, by the clock. Funny thing about time, to some it's priceless, to others it has no value. It's the most perishable commodity in the world, and yet it lasts forever. If we lose it, we're unhappy, but we don't mind giving it away. For instance, there was young Joey. Have you ever heard of Joey Harper? Well, perhaps you haven't. He's a likable young fellow, though, alert, ambitious, and cheerful. Well, usually cheerful, anyway. For even the best of dispositions can often change. I'd like to tell you about Joey. Will you listen? It might be worth your while. It's so amazing you may not believe it, although it could have happened to you.
1: Oh, listen, Lois, listen. You gotta listen. It wasn't my fault. Oh, gee, honey, I love you. I wouldn't hurt you, Lois, for all the money in the world.

0: all the money in the world. Joey used those words before, but in a different way. Joey felt that money made the clock go round, and that everyone had it but him.
1: Joey?
2: Yeah?
1: What are you thinking about?
2: Your old lady.
1: What?
2: I mean your mother.
1: Oh. Gee, I'm sorry about what she said, Joey.
2: It's not your fault. Maybe I'll never have any more dough than I got right now. Maybe she's right, I'm just a bust.
1: Oh, don't say that, Joey. You gotta give yourself a little time.
2: Time? How much time do you think I got? I'm 22, Lois, practically middle age. I'll be tripping over my beard before I get a nickel in the bank.
1: Maybe it's your job, Joey.
2: No, it's not my job, Lois. I've done everything from selling insurance to driving a hack. But I always make the same amount, $35 a week.
1: You can't expect to be successful overnight.
2: Other guys can do it. Why can't I? You know, it's like a jinx. I work like a dog. I yell for a raise. I stick my nose to the grindstone till it hurts. But it always comes out the exact same way, Lois. 35 smackers a week.
1: Everybody can't be rich, I guess. Everybody can't have $1 million.
2: I wish I was so rich that a million was just like chicken feed. I wish I had all the money in the world.
1: Joey?
2: Yeah?
1: Look at this window display. Oh, isn't that a lovely ring?
2: I'll say it is.
1: Which one are you looking at?
2: The one with all those diamonds.
1: Well, that's not the one I mean, silly. I'm talking about the gold one. The plain one over there. The wedding ring.
2: Oh.
1: I guess it isn't really very expensive, is it?
2: Well, who cares? We're not going to buy it.
1: Joey!
2: Oh, let's face it, Lois. You know your mother won't let you get married to me. She thinks I'm a lemon. She wants to settle low with cash.
1: We just have to be patient.
2: Barry Cannon's the guy for her. His old man's got dough. He'll own the business one of these days, and he'll be in solid. Me? I'm just a jerk.
1: Joey, please don't spoil the evening by talking that way.
2: Barry's the perfect son-in-law. He's got dough in his pocket and a new suit in his back. Even the fillings in his teeth are made of gold. And someday I'm going to knock him out one by one just to prove my point.
1: Joey, if you dare get into a fist fight with Barry Cannon, why, there he is. That's Barry in that car.
3: Hi there, sweetie.
1: Hello, Barry.
3: How goes it, Joe?
2: Pretty good. How'll you got here?
3: How do you like the bus?
1: Why, it's new, Barry.
3: Yeah, it's going to be back 1500. It's got style.
1: Oh, I think it's lovely. Don't you, Joey?
2: It reminds me of a hearse.
1: Joey!
3: Still sore at the world, Joey?
2: Why don't you take that over-polished kitty car and go right home?
1: Joey, I wish you wouldn't be so rude.
3: Oh, that's all right, Lois. I don't bruise easily. You coming to my party on Friday night?
1: Well...
3: We're dressing, you know. It's formal.
2: Well, we're not going, Barry.
3: Or if you're worried about the clothes, I can lend you my dinner jacket. I'm wearing tails.
2: You'd certainly look good with tails, Barry. Hanging from a tree.
1: Joey!
2: All right. If this guy appeals to you so much, Lois, I'll bow out. I'm sick and tired of hearing him talk about himself. And I'm sick and tired of hearing your family talk about me.
3: Hey, what is this? Lover's quarrel?
1: Barry, you driving uptown?
3: Sure.
1: Would you drop me off at my home?
3: Hop in.
1: When you're ready to apologize, Joey Harper, you can let me know.
0: Joey just stood there and watched Lois drive away. And he felt she didn't understand. The tragedies of youth can be painful things, mellowed only by time alone. If he could only have explained to Lois. If he could have only told her...
2: You don't know what it means, Lois, when a guy can't afford to buy his girl an engagement ring. When I take you to the movies, we always sit in the cheapest seats. After a while, Lois, it gets so you begin to think that money's the most important thing on earth. And you can't live without it. Sometimes you even feel you don't want to live without it.
0: Yes, if Joey could have told her that, the story might have been different. But he didn't. He had too much pride. So he merely watched the girl he loved drive away with another boy. Then he turned and walked slowly home. But every once in a while, he'd pause in front of a shop window and look hungrily inside.
4: Beautiful, aren't they?
2: What?
4: Those ermine wraps.
2: Huh. Yeah, cost a lot of dough.
4: In the next shop, they have a cigarette case. made of solid gold.
2: You know, it'd take me a week to make enough money to even buy the boxes they come in.
4: That money won't bring you happiness.
2: That line was invented for laugh by the guys who got it.
4: Really?
2: And the laugh is on guys like me.
4: You're wrong, my boy.
2: Who says so? Who are you, anyway?
4: I beg your pardon. I didn't mean to intrude.
0: He was a little old man in a worn felt hat. And to Joey, he seemed as old as... well, time. He seemed to shuffle as he walked, as if his balance was bad, and Joey saw him start to cross the street. The light suddenly changed, and the heavy surge of traffic made the old man panicky. He started to run without looking around. And the driver in the bus turned the corner and didn't see him. And then Joey Harper bounded forward and made a flying dive. The two of them rolled over to the curb.
4: What happened?
2: You almost got killed, that's what. Here. Let me help you up.
4: Thank you. That bus, I didn't see that bus.
2: Look, mister. In New York, you watch where you're going when you cross the street. Those 10-ton buses can make a permanent crease in your future.
4: Yes, I guess I'm not used to all this traffic, but... you saved my life, young man.
2: Forget it.
4: No, young man. You saved my life. Not that it's worth very much to me. But I have a great capacity for gratitude.
2: Well, I guess you and I are in the same boat, Pop, when you say your life isn't worth very much.
4: But I'm old, and I have no one who cares. But you're young and strong. Why do you feel the way you do?
2: It's simple, Pop. I'm broke.
4: You mean you haven't got a job?
2: Well, I got a job. I can always get a job. But what good does it do? I'll never make enough to live the way I like.
4: How would you like to live?
2: You ever read The Count of Monte Cristo?
4: Yeah.
2: Well, that's the kind of dough I'd like to have. Not $1,000 or even a million. I'd like to have so much money there'd be no end to it. I'd like to wrap up the world in cellophane and stick it in my pocket like a pack of cigarettes.
4: Yes, but money isn't everything.
2: It's enough for me.
4: You see, I have the kind of money that you talk about. Unlimited quantities to do with as I please. I am the richest man who ever lived. But it doesn't make me happy.
2: Pop, you didn't crack your head on that curb, did you? You feel okay?
4: Where do you live, young man?
2: 87 Nettle Street. Why?
4: And what's your name?
2: Joey Harper.
4: My name is Pickering, and I'm going to reward you for saving my life.
2: You better keep your money, mister. You look like you need as much as me.
4: I said I'm going to reward you, Joey, and I mean it.
2: Yeah?
4: I'm going to give you all the money in the world.
0: Joey watched the old gentleman shuffle away, and in spite of his depression, Joey smiled. All the money in the world. Joey doubted if the old man had anything more valuable to give away than his time. But Joey didn't know how valuable the old man's time could be. A few minutes later, Joey reached his furnished room. He'd made a big decision. He was going away for good. He'd forgotten all about Mr. Pickering by the time he'd packed his bag, but when he opened the door to go, the old man was standing there with an envelope in his hand.
4: Good evening.
2: Oh, hello, Mr. Pickering.
4: Are you going somewhere?
2: I'm getting out of this town. For keeps, I'm through bucking the system. I know when I'm licked.
4: Do you have a minute to spare?
2: Sure. Come in.
4: Thanks. So this is where you live.
2: Yeah. Classy, isn't it?
4: Do you prefer more elaborate quarters?
2: And I'm going to get it, too. Tomorrow night I'll probably sleep in the park, and then I'll have plenty of room to move around.
4: I'd suggest a 4-story brownstone mansion. I believe there's one available right now. Of course, you'd have to arrange for a staff of servants, but that could be managed, too.
2: What are you trying to do? Give me a ride?
4: You can give her to me, Joey, when you get your limousine.
2: Well, right now I'm using the subway.
4: Joey! Come back, Joey.
2: Would you mind leaving me alone?
4: Come back, Joey, and open this envelope. It may change your mind about many things.
2: What's in that envelope?
4: When you open it, you'll see. But before you do, remember this is only a trickle. It's a drop in the bucket. There's more where that came from, lots more, and I promise you I'll keep you well supplied.
5: You must be nuts.
4: I have no more use for what you find in that envelope, Joey. I've achieved my goal, you see. I only hope it'll help you to achieve your own. Go on. Open it, Joey.
1: Hey, it's money.
4: $500,000 in $1,000 bills. It's yours, Joey. It's all yours.

0: Have you ever wished upon a star and had that wish fulfilled? It's common among mortal men. Joey knew the meaning of wish fulfillment when he stared at all the money on that table. For 5 full minutes, and I timed him personally, he didn't move. $500,000. And Mr. Pickering had said it was only a drop in the bucket.
1: What are you thinking of, Joey?
2: I...
1: Are you planning to do a lot with your money, or are you thinking of calling the police?
2: I just can't talk.
1: No, no, Joey. I didn't rob a bank or lift a payroll.
2: Then where'd you get the money?
1: Are you asking questions, Joey? Are you going to waste time in quibbling, or are you going out to satisfy every dream and every ambition you've ever had?
2: You're right, Mr. Pickering. I'm just a sap. I've been tearing my hair and beating my chest and praying for a break, and then when I get one, I'm scared.
1: Scared? What's there to be frightened about? You didn't steal anything. There's everything you've ever wanted on that table, and there's more to come. So why bother with questions? Grab it, Joey. Stuff it in your pockets. Go out and spend it.
2: You just watch my theme.
1: There's a store downtown, Joey. An expensive establishment that deals in boats. They have a yacht in the sales
2: room. That's the first on the list. I'll start with the expensive stuff and then work my way down the scale of the junk. Where's my hat? Oh, never mind. I'll buy a couple of dozen on the way down.
3: Sure.
2: That's a nice pub you got standing there, mister.
3: Yes, it is, isn't it?
2: And what's it cost?
3: Well, that yacht is our largest model. 90 feet, accommodates 14 people. Its cabins are completely furnished. It requires a crew of 6.
2: I ask what it cost.
3: $145,000. F.O.B.
2: I'll take it.
3: You what?
2: I said I'll take it.
3: And how will you pay for it?
2: In cash. $145,000. Any tax?
3: You've got that cash in your pocket?
2: $145,000 on the nose. No tax?
3: The tax is included, sir.
2: Have it shipped to the Hudson River and let me know what pier. I'll give you my address and you just give me a receipt. And if you're a nice boy, I'll come around and buy another one. When the paint wears off the one I got.
0: You've heard of King Midas? Well, he was a candidate for the poorhouse compared with Joey Harper. You wouldn't believe what he managed to accomplish in the next 3 hours. You wouldn't believe it unless I gave you my word for it. And I was there with him when it happened.
2: 116-cylinder limousine, I'll pay for it in cash.
4: Yes, sir.
2: One ermine wrap for my girlfriend, and I'll pay for it in cash.
4: Yes, sir.
2: This telco looks nice. I'll take 4. And don't forget the shoes, the shirts, the socks, and the suits. I want the most expensive money can buy. Oh, yeah, and throw in those garters over there. You know, the ones with the diamond buckles. And stick my initials on everything, brother, just the way I like. If you got something to sell, then bring it up. I'll buy anything and everything just as long as it isn't cheap. And I'll pay for it in cash.
4: Yes, sir.
1: Good evening, Joey.
2: Mr. Pickering.
1: I hope you don't mind my waiting here in your room. I was wondering how you made out.
2: Oh, I'm doing fine. I just bought that 4-story private house. You know, the one that faces Fifth Avenue? And I told him to throw in the doorman for luck.
1: How does it feel to have all that money?
2: Oh, it feels like being on a merry-go-round.
1: You haven't got tired of it yet?
2: Tired of it? You mean there are people who get tired of money?
1: I was merely asking.
2: Brother, I'll never get tired of it.
1: Well, enjoy yourself, Joey. I presume you have everything you want.
2: Just about, except my girl. But when her mother hears about this doll... Oh, yeah, but that reminds me, I'm running short.
1: I thought you might.
2: I don't like to be a hog about this, Mr. Pickering, but you told me it was only a drop in the bucket.
1: Quite so.
2: And $500,000 isn't nearly enough for what I want to buy.
1: I guessed as much, so I took the liberty of bringing more.
2: You mean inside the suitcase?
1: Yes, Joey, there's $10 million in here.
2: $10 million?
1: Do you think it might last for the rest of the week? However, it doesn't matter. There's really no limit to what you can spend. Oh, Joey, the money is mostly in $1,000 bills.
2: Oh, I noticed.
1: And just in case you've been having trouble changing bills of that denomination, I've added a few $100,000 in fives and tens. I hope you don't mind.
2: $10 million? Holy smokes!
1: Enjoy it, Joey. And remember that the bucket hasn't even been touched.
4: What a boat, Joey! And what a car! That's the slickest job I ever saw.
2: Come around on Sunday, Barry, and I'll have my chauffeur take you for a spin around the park.
5: Oh, Joey, darling, I think it's wonderful. But I just can't wait until we get married.
2: Well, she'll just have to wait. Tell her to take it easy, and maybe I'll even invite her to the wedding.
6: Two Rembrandts and one Da Vinci. Is there anything else you'd like to buy, sir?
2: Why, sure. There must be something else. There must be.
0: Yes, Joey had bought everything he could think of, and he still had millions left. He had all the money in the world, but he didn't have all the time in the world in which to spend it. Then something peculiar started to happen in Joey's mind. The last shopping spree he'd had wasn't half as much fun as the first. There didn't seem to be anything left for him to buy. He had everything a man could ask for, yet somehow he wasn't happy. And he wondered why.
7: Joey.
6: Oh, hello, Mr. Pickering.
1: I thought I'd come up and see you again, once more.
6: Oh, now, look, Mr. Pickering, I don't need any more money. Honestly, I don't. Look, I'm having a tough enough time right now spending what you gave me, so will you take it easy for a while, please?
1: What's the matter, Joey? You sound unhappy. You have everything you want, everything you've ever wished for. Isn't that enough?
6: Well, it should be.
1: But it isn't. I know. I came to that conclusion myself. You see, Joey, you have nothing to look forward to, nothing to work for. When things come as easily as they've come to you, they lose their value. They become cheap, Joey, even though they're worth a fortune.
6: Is that what happened to you, Mr. Pickering?
1: Yeah, my fate was even worse. All my life, I'd lived to achieve one goal. And then, when I thought I'd accomplished an artistic triumph, I found that I'd failed. But one day, I'll try again, Joey. Oh, yes, one day, I'll try again.
6: Try what?
1: To make the perfect $1,000 bill.
6: You made that money you gave me? Yourself?
1: I am a printer, Joey, and for 20 years I've printed nothing but handbills and dinner menus. But I also happened to be a genius, and I was going to prove it. My goal was to make money so perfect in every detail that the right thing would look like a counterfeit.
6: No. You didn't make counterfeit, though. You didn't.
1: Now, just a minute, Joey.
6: No.
1: Remember this. I didn't make that money to cheat the government. Oh, no. I never spent a cent of it. To me, it was an artistic goal, no more, no less. I am not a counterfeiter, Joey. I am an artist. Here, Joey, what are you doing?
6: I'm calling the police.
1: Don't bother. They're right outside your door. They followed me here.
6: You got me into this, Mr. Pickering. You got me into this. You got to get me out.
1: Joey, you're getting too excited.
6: I didn't know that, though, was bad. You gave it to me. You told me it was a reward, Mr. Pickering.
1: And so it was a generous reward.
8: Open up in the name of the law.
6: No. No, they aren't going to take me. Stay out. Stay out of
1: you
6: here.
1: You can't escape, Joey. There's nothing you can do. And your time is running short.
6: You and your money. Why'd you keep out of my life? Who wants your money? Who wants it? Who wants it? No.
1: Why, it's the district attorney himself.
2: $5 million. He passed $5 million in counterfeit money.
8: And we'll give him a year in jail for every nickel.
6: No, he told me
4: his chauffeur would take me for a ride. Now he'll take a little ride for himself.
6: Keep away from me, all of you.
5: My mother was right. Joey Harvey, you've disgraced me.
6: Lois, you got to listen, Lois. I wouldn't hurt you, Lois. Honest, I wouldn't.
8: 500 years in jail.
2: In solitary confinement.
4: And I get the girl.
6: No.
8: 500 years in jail.
2: And hard labor.
4: And I get the girl.
6: Oh, no, don't touch me, Lois. You've got to listen.
1: Listen, that's my fault. You've got to listen.
5: It's all right, Joey. I know. We all know, Joey. But, Joey, it's all right.
9: What? Joey, darling.
6: Lois? Where are we?
9: You're in a hospital, Joey. You've been delirious ever since you started to come out of the ether.
6: Ether?
9: Don't you remember? That old man you tried to save downtown, you pushed him out of the way and the bus hit you.
6: The bus hit me?
9: But the doctor said you'd be all right. Oh, Joey, I was so frightened, so scared I'd lose you.
6: Then it was all in my mind? Just in my mind?
9: You talked so much and said such funny things. The doctor told me that often happens to patients like you. Joey?
6: Well?
9: Haven't you noticed the flowers?
6: Oh, yeah. The flowers.
9: Mother sent them.
6: What?
9: Joey, you're a hero. You've saved somebody's life. You're going to be in the papers tomorrow and everything. But best of all, Mother thinks you're wonderful. And she's planning the wedding just as soon as you're well. Oh, I don't care if we have to struggle a while, because I know you'll make good if we work hard together.
6: Mr. Pickering said you gotta have something to look forward to and work for to be happy.
9: Mr. Pickering? Well, who's he?
6: Just the guy I met under the ether. Lois, pinch me.
9: Pinch you? What for?
6: I just want to make sure I'm still not under the ether.

0: And that's the story of Joey Harper as recorded by the clock. Well, it worked out pretty well, all things considered. The moral? Well, yes, I suppose there is a moral to this story, but I prefer to leave it up to you. Sleep on it tonight. Give me your answer in the morning. I'll be at your bedside, but I'll make sure to ring before I drop in. And now it's time to leave you once again. It's been very pleasant for me. I hope it's been enjoyable for you.
1: 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This program is written by Lawrence Klee, and you've heard Hart McGuire as the clock. As Joey, Rodney Jacobs, as Mr. Pickering, Owen Ainley. Others were Carly Neville, John Bonney, Ken Hannum. The clock is directed by John Saul, a Grace Gibson radio production.
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9: I am the man who came back

0: Now break it up, break it up.
1: This way, officer. He's in here.
0: All right, miss. Casey.
2: Yes, Captain.
0: Now you stay right there in that doorway and don't let nobody in or out.
2: Right, Captain. All right now. All right, you heard him.
1: Oh, but we had nothing to do with this.
2: Okay, sister. If you didn't, you ain't got nothing to be scared of. Hey, you. Where do you think you're going?
3: I thought I might get a little air, if you don't mind.
2: Well, I do mind. Now, back in the house with you. What's the big idea of you wearing that mask?
3: As you might have observed, my friend, this is a masquerade party.
2: Oh, is it now? Well, according to Emily Post, it's masks off at midnight. And we got this call to come out here just as the clock in Washington Circle was striking the hour.
3: The call was placed by a most hysterical woman. And there is nothing you can do for the man in there, I assure you.
2: Stop changing the subject. What I want to know is, why ain't you unmasked like the others?
3: I prefer, sir, to wear my mask.
2: Take it off, Don Juan. I want to look at your mug.
3: It might be better, my friend, if you didn't see my mug.
2: Now look here, Zorro.
3: Perhaps while we are waiting, I might tell you a story.
2: Yeah? What is this? Bedtime at Grandma's? The only story I'm interested in is what happened here tonight.
3: Exactly.
2: Eh?
3: I said exactly. Perhaps I can tell you the story.
2: All right, then, my fine, mysterious friend. Give.
3: Well, you see, it's quite a long story. It really all began 3... Yes, at least 3 years ago. I remember that evening quite well. I let myself into Granger's apartment. It was a golden key I used. A bright golden key. And there was no one there when I arrived. So I closed the door and waited. Well, Grange, imagine seeing me here.
4: Huh? Blake. Oh, I say, you startled me.
3: Did I now? I dare say, had I been someone else, you wouldn't have been at all startled.
4: Incidentally, old man, how did you get in here?
3: I suppose it would be quite facetious of me to say that I came in the same way you did. Oh, I say, a new piano. Do you mind?
4: No, not at all. Go right ahead. Help yourself. Have a drink?
3: No, thanks. You'd better have one, though.
4: Hmm? Oh, well, yes. I say, Blake, what's that you're playing?
3: You've heard it before, Grange.
4: Have I? I don't recall.
3: You have a short memory.
4: I usually remember pretty well.
3: Well, when you choose to, you do, yes.
4: What do you mean by that?
3: My wife has played that tune for you every night this week and last and the week before that. You see, I happen to know.
4: Oh. I see.
3: Well, I'm glad you haven't the audacity to deny it.
4: No. No, I don't deny it. Your wife has been here. Often. As often as she possibly could. But I assure you, she came of her own desire.
3: And as a result of your oily persuasion.
4: I might agree, Blake, that she is easily persuaded. And of course, my curiosity prompts me to ask how you finally learned the truth.
3: I accidentally found the key to your apartment here. It was in Sylvia's purse. A golden key. With your initials engraved on one side, hers on the other.
4: Why, I thought that a rather handsome touch. Don't you agree?
3: I've brought the key back to you.
4: How gallant of you, old fellow.
3: I'm serious. Sylvia will never come here again.
4: Are you positive of that?
3: Quite. For I shall ask her not to.
4: You seem to believe she'll obey you.
3: She will. And I ask you now, Grange, as a gentleman, kindly refrain from inviting her here again.
4: In other words, hands off. Is that it?
3: I'm glad I make myself quite plain.
4: Why, you fool. You dull, stupid fool. What right have you to demand anything of Sylvia? Do you think for a moment, night after night, twiddling her thumbs while you're away from home?
3: I admit I've been busy this past year, but another 6 months...
4: You've no one to blame for Sylvia's being here but yourself. Here she's found what you denied her, Blake. And I doubt very much if she'll give it up.
3: Why, you swine, if you think for a moment...
4: Oh.
3: I forgot you carried a gun. But if you'd care to put it away...
4: Skip the heroics, Blake. You know, I think I've suddenly thought of a solution to all this.
3: The only solution is for you to leave Sylvia alone.
4: Oh, no. No, you're quite mistaken. This is the solution. Here in my hand. Indeed, I rather like the idea. Besides, with you out of the way, Sylvia need have no more qualms.
3: Why, you low yellow rat.
4: That's it, Blake. Come closer. Threaten me. Make me do it. Make me do it, Blake.
3: If you think killing me is a way out, Grange, you're very badly mistaken.
4: It's the only way out.
3: If you kill me, Grange, I'll come back and avenge myself.
4: One shot and that'd be all. I can prove self-defense. Sylvia will help. She'll swear you came here and tried to kill me.
3: I'll come back, Grange.
4: Just one shot directly between the eyes.
3: I'll haunt you, Grange, because by God in heaven, I'll come back.
4: It's a perfect scheme. Yes, I like
3: I'll pierce the veil, Grange, because I'll come back if I have to fight all the demons of hell to do it.
4: Prepare, Blake. This is a chance of a lifetime. It's the way out. Yes, it's the way out.
3: Grange!

get your extra paper. Wealthy playwright slain in millionaire's apartment. Read all about it. Here you are, Mr. Keith Crane, playing self-defense in slaying of Philip Blake. Here it is, folks. Get your extra paper. Read the headline news about the killing.

It is the judgment of this court that the defendant, Keith Grange, did shoot and kill the deceased, Philip Blake, on the night of April 16th, and that in so doing, he acted in the line of self-defense. The court therefore decrees that Keith Grange shall not be held to account for this unfortunate incident.

0: Well, my dear?
1: I suppose there's nothing to worry about now.
0: Not the slightest thing. I told you from the very beginning, Sylvia, that I acted rightly in doing what I did.
1: Oh, I still can't resign myself to it.
0: But you must. It's all over. Philip is dead. Now we can be together as much as we please.
1: Keith, suppose you and I should have a misunderstanding. Suppose I should become angry sometime. So angry, I might tell the truth to the authorities.
0: That, my dear, would be most unfortunate. But it's a possibility, and by no means should we overlook possibilities. So allow me to remind you, Sylvia, my dear girl, that your hiding the true facts of the matter at the coroner's investigation automatically makes you an accomplice.
1: Oh, I see. But why are we talking like this, darling? We'll both feel better after we've had a little rest.
0: Of course we will, dear.
1: Kiss me goodnight, darling. I'm going home.
0: I'll take you.
1: Oh, no. No, I'd rather go alone tonight, if you don't mind.
0: As you wish, my dear. Good night.
1: Good night, darling.
0: Sweet.
1: Will you call me in the morning?
0: Yes, of course I will.
1: Good night, then.
0: Good night, darling. Pleasant dreams. That's strange. Very strange. Just a moment ago, there were only Sylvia and I here. Now she's gone. Yet I feel that I'm not alone.
2: You're not alone, Grange.
0: What? What was that? I thought I heard a voice.
2: It was my voice.
0: Who are you? Where are you?
2: I told you I'd come back.
0: No. No, it's just my imagination.
2: Is it your imagination, Grange?
0: Yes. Yes, of course.
2: I warned you. I warned you. Remember?
0: Come out. Come out in the open. Come out, I say. Do you hear me? Come out.
2: Your gun is useless against me now, Grange.
0: What do you want? Tell me, what do you want?
2: Oh, not now. The time isn't right now. But I'll be back. For me and wait. Watch and wait. For I'll come back, Grange. I'll come back.
0: No. No, I'm sure of it. It was no one. No one at all. I just imagined it, that's all. Yes, just my imagination.

0: Sylvia, dear. You look so tired. Here, perhaps this will wake you up. Present for you.
1: A present?
0: Yes. Something I picked up today. I thought you'd like it.
1: How sweet of you, darling. I think I can guess just by looking at the box. It's a ring.
0: Oh, aren't you clever? Go ahead, open it.
1: Oh, my darling, but don't hurry me. Oh.
0: Sylvia, that isn't the ring I bought for you.
1: Keith, look at this ring.
0: The initials. P.B.
1: Keith, this is his ring.
0: Sylvia, what are you saying?
1: It's his ring. I gave it to him.
0: But Sylvia...
1: Keith, I swear to you, Philip Blake was buried with that ring on his finger.
2: Yes, please. Do you mind coming around to the other side, please, mister? That door's busted and you can't get it open.
3: Oh, very well.
2: Sorry to ask that of you, but they ain't had time to get the other door fixed.
4: Where to, friend?
3: Huntington Arms Hotel, please.
4: Right.
5: Excellent.
0: Huh?
5: That's where I'm going.
0: Oh. Well, you startled me. I didn't know there was anyone in this cab. It's so dark tonight.
5: Yes, isn't it?
0: I say, I don't seem to feel anyone in the seat here beside me.
5: Strange. You certainly bumped me hard enough when you crawled in here.
0: Bumped you? I beg your pardon, sir, but I...
5: Never mind, Grange. Never mind.
0: You know me?
5: I'm surprised that you don't know me.
0: Why, yes. Your voice sounds familiar. Good Lord. Philip Blake.
5: Do you mind riding with me?
0: Blake, you're supposed to be dead. You're supposed to be buried.
5: I am dead, Grange. I am buried.
0: Cabby, stop this cab.
2: Right, sir.
0: Now, let me out of here. Let me out.
2: What's the matter, Governor? Hey, you hadn't ought to jump out of a moving car like that.
0: What in the name of heaven is in the back of that cab?
2: Why, nothing, Governor. Here, see? I'll turn on the light. There. See?
0: But there was somebody in there with me.
2: Oh, now, mister, there couldn't have been. Look for yourself. The seat's empty there. And you just jumped out on this side of the cab. The other door won't open. No, brother, there wasn't nobody in that seat with you. Must have been your imagination.

0: Hello? Hello, Doris?
1: Dear, this is Sylvia. I just wanted to remind you about the masquerade ball at Keith's new home tonight. You'll be there? Fine. Now remember, masks and costumes for everybody. All right, dear. Now be sure to come in costume, won't you, Dorothy? Yes. And heavily masked, my dear. Yes, at Keith's new place. Oh, darling, wait till you see the place. It's really a mansion. Honestly, it's huge.

0: Mr. Grange, I believe.
1: Sylvia, darling. So you've penetrated my disguise.
0: Silly. I heard you order it from the costumers yesterday. Darling, the music will start soon. Is the first dance ours?
1: Sylvia, my dear, every dance is ours tonight. Are you happy I bought this place?
0: Oh, it's lovely. Absolutely lovely, Keith. Darling, what's the matter?
1: That man in black. I've been watching him all evening. He's been watching me.
0: Do you know who he is?
1: No. He just stands and stares at me. Everywhere I go, he's always just a short distance away.
0: Look, Keith. He's going into your study.
1: Well, he hasn't any business in there.
0: That's strange. I locked that door this evening so the guest wouldn't go into your study and disturb things.
1: Well, he just walked right in. Dear, I'll go see who he is and what he wants. You mingle with the guests and I'll join you later.
0: Very well, dear. But don't be long. I'll be waiting for you.
1: All right, Sylvia. Yeah. It's odd. This door is locked. Dark. Piano. Oh, confound it. Where's the light switch? There. No, it can't be. That piano. Someone's playing and... Yet there's no one seated there. The keys. Moving. Up and down. Playing the music. But there are no hands on them. That melody. It's the melody he played the night I killed him. Playing it now. And yet he's not there.
2: I'm here, Grange. I'm here.
1: Blake.
2: Look closer, Grange. Here I am. You see?
1: Yes. I see you now.
2: I brought you a little gift for your masquerade party.
1: What?
2: You'll find it lying on your desk. Turn around and see for yourself. That's right. There. You see?
1: A gun.
2: It's the one you killed me with. Don't you recognize it?
1: Where did you get that gun?
2: I found it, Grange, and I've brought it back to you. I put one shell in its chamber. Just one, Grange. But that is enough.
1: What are you trying to... Gone. He's gone. Lord, am I mad? Was I dreaming? No. No, the gun is here. It is my gun. One cartridge, he said. Only one. One cartridge. Yes. Yes, it's the only way left. He knew it was the only way. Now he's left me to take it. All right, Blake. You can have your revenge. You can have it. You are right. It is the only way.
3: So he shot himself, eh?
4: The evidence in there will indicate that he did, yes.
3: Say, that's quite a yarn you spun, Zorro.
4: It is nothing but the truth.
3: Come on now, come on, my friend. Let's take off your mask and have a look at you.
4: One moment. Keith Grange shot Philip Blake squarely between the eyes.
3: Yeah? So what?
4: That doesn't make a very pretty sight.
3: Well, I don't see what that's got to do with... Here comes the captain. He'll take that mask off you. Captain Sullivan, come here a minute, will you?
5: Yes, Casey, what is it?
3: Well, there's a mug here who won't take off his mask. He's been spinning me the most fantastic yarn I ever heard in all my... where'd he go?
5: Huh? Where'd who go? Say, did you let somebody get out of this house, Casey?
3: No, sir, Captain. No, I didn't. But he was standing here. Just a minute ago. He wouldn't take off his mask. He told me the darndest story about a murdered man coming back from the grave.
5: Casey, have you been near the punch bowl? Well, there's no one here now. Wait a minute. What's this stain here on the floor?
3: Blood. A little pool of it. There on the floor. Right in the exact spot where the man in black was standing.

0: The Man Who Came Back, an original tale of dark fantasy by Scott Bishop. Ben Morris was Keith Grange. Eleanor Naylor Corrin was Herta Sylvia. Fred Wayne took the part of Casey. Muir Height was Captain Sullivan. Murillo Schofield, the cab driver. And Eugene Francis was the man who came back. Ladies and gentlemen, every Friday night at this time, the National Broadcasting Company will bring you dark fantasy, tales of the weird, adventures of the supernatural, created for you by Scott Bishop. 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
0: Fred Wayne took the part of Casey. Muir Height was Captain Sullivan. Murillo Schofield, the cab driver. And Eugene Francis was the man who came back. Ladies and gentlemen, every Friday night at this time, the National Broadcasting Company will bring you dark fantasy, tales of the weird, adventures of the supernatural, created for you by Scott Bishop. 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
3: Would you credit it? 50-odd years of baking same old Orvis. 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

0: out.
1: Ah, have you heard the story? It happened on Sunday.
0: Eh?
1: Then listen while the hermit tells you the story.
2: Yes?
3: Your cousin, Viola Strait, is here to see you, Mr. Strait.
2: Viola, swell. Send her right in.
3: Yes, Mr. Strait.
2: It's a coincidence. Just about to call her. Hello, Vi.
4: Hello,
2: dear. Here, take this chair. Most comfortable one in the office. You know, I was just saying to myself, this is a coincidence. I was just going to call you.
4: Were you?
2: Yes. Raymond just called me about 20 minutes ago.
4: He did?
2: Yeah.
4: Well, this is more of a coincidence than you thought, because I came up to talk about Ray.
2: Well, what do you know about that?
4: I just had to talk with someone. And, of course, Dave, you were the logical person. He's your closest friend. You introduced us a year ago.
2: Which should give me the right to be best man at your wedding, don't you think?
4: If there is any wedding.
2: Hmm?
4: Oh, Dave, there's something terribly wrong with Raymond these last 3 weeks. He isn't the same person.
2: Why, haven't I told you before? When he gets one of these painting streaks of his, he isn't like other people. He always goes out to his studio cottage and refuses to see any of his friends.
4: I know those moods, but this is different.
2: In what way?
4: I don't know where to begin to tell you. I've been so upset. It's so baffling. It all started 3 weeks ago. Monday night, Ray and I were having dinner at Meadow Lane Inn. You know that place about 4 miles from his cottage?
2: Oh, sure.
4: Well, we'd driven out to the cottage in the afternoon. Ray was going to pick up some canvases he had out there. The housekeeper...
2: Mrs. Orion, you mean?
4: Yes. Well, she and her husband hadn't expected Ray to call that day, and there were house cleaning.
2: Mm-hmm.
4: So I didn't go into the living room. I stood in the hallway, and I heard Ray tell Mrs. Orion to burn that big oil painting he made of his wife just a few months before she died.
2: You heard him tell her to burn it?
4: Yes. He said it upset him so every time he came out and looked at it. He didn't mention it when we got in the car and drove to the inn. Then, while we were eating, he scarcely spoke to me. So while we were having our coffee, I decided to break the fast. I overheard what you said to your housekeeper while we were at the cottage. I wasn't supposed to, I know.
2: What are you referring to, Vi?
4: About burning that lovely painting.
2: Oh, I see.
4: You weren't going to do it because of me. Because you thought it might annoy me?
2: No.
4: Then why destroy it, Ray?
2: I think it's best. Miriam belongs to a dead past.
4: You can't kill memory.
2: No, that's true.
4: Ray, I don't know how to say this exactly, but perhaps you shouldn't marry me in August. Maybe you aren't ready to marry anyone yet. After all, it'll only be 3 years this month. I know how much you mourned, how much you loved her.
2: Why, let's not talk about it anymore. Our plans are all made. Believe me, it's best for you to forget all that you heard me say to Mrs. Orion. Please, let's not mention it again.
4: Naturally, I said nothing more. But from that night, Raymond seemed to change. Evenings when we've gone out, he's silent, almost morose. He doesn't seem to be aware that I'm in his presence. Then, Monday of this week, he called to say he was going out to the cottage. But he didn't say when he would see me again. He didn't invite me to drive out there. It was almost as if he was saying goodbye for good.
2: That's strange.
4: You say he just called you?
2: Yes.
4: Did he have anything to say about, about him and me?
2: No, he didn't, Vi. But he was very upset. He asked me how busy I was. And then he said, Dave, you've got to come out here no matter how busy you are. I want you to come out and stay the rest of the week.
4: What can be the matter?
2: I don't know. Isn't like Ray, I'll admit.
4: Are you going out?
2: Uh-huh. Tomorrow. Told him I had some work that I couldn't leave until tomorrow afternoon.
4: Oh.
2: I'll tell you what. Tomorrow's Friday. You can drive out Saturday afternoon.
4: Oh, but Dave, if he doesn't want me to be...
2: Oh, nonsense. You come out. I won't tell him. We'll rig up a surprise party. Whatever's eating him, he'll get it off his chest Friday night. By the time you get there, he'll be straightened around.
4: I hope so.
2: Will you come?
4: Yes, if you think it's all right. I don't have to tell you how much I think of Ray. I'll do anything to help him. And although it would break my heart if he decides it's best for him not to marry me, I'll respect his wishes.
2: Forget that angle.
4: He loved Miriam very much, didn't he?
2: None of us saw anything of her or Ray while she lived, but I suppose he did.
4: You know it. He never left her side. He allowed her to stay in the cottage while he painted. They were inseparable companions for 7 years. You can't forget anything like that in 3. No. Why did I have to meet him? Why did I have to fall in love with him?
2: Vi, you're creating unnecessary mountains. Now, I don't know what's wrong, but I know it isn't anything to fret about. So stop worrying and come out Saturday afternoon ready to have a good time. You'll see, everything will be straightened out. Well, Mrs. Orion, it's nice to see you again.
0: I'm glad to see you, Mr. Strange.
2: Now, where is this guy who dragged me away from a busy office on Friday afternoon? Hmm?
0: He's up in the studio. He said to tell you when you came to come right up there.
2: Fine. I thought when he called me yesterday that he might be ill.
0: Oh, no, Mr. Strange. It's not any physical illness he's got. It's something mental.
2: So, just exactly what do you mean?
0: I can't say any more. I shouldn't have said what I have. But if you're his friend, Mr. Strange, we'll urge him to get away from the cottage this weekend.
2: Well, how...
0: Now, please don't ask me any questions, Mr. Strait. I can't say another thing. And don't mention to him what I have said.
2: No. No, of course not.
0: Just remember, Mr. Putnam isn't himself, not at all. And he needs you. He needs your help and friendship.
2: He has both, Mrs. Orion.
0: You know how I feel about him. At times, it seems like he's my son. I've taken care of him ever since his parents died, all these years since.
2: I know how you feel.
0: And yet I'm just his housekeeper. I have to remember that. Now, shall I take you up to the studio?
2: No, thanks. I'll burst in and surprise him. See you later.

0: I've taken care of him ever since his parents died, all these years since.
1: I know how you feel.
0: And yet I'm just his housekeeper. I have to remember that. Now, shall I take you up to the studio?
1: No, thanks. I'll burst in and surprise him. See you later, Mrs. Orion. Believe me, I'm looking forward to one of your good dinners.
2: Come in.
1: How are you, Ray?
2: Hello, Dave. I'm glad you came.
1: Gosh, I thought from the urgency... You've done some mighty fine things. Now, listen, you can't walk the floor this way and still insist there's nothing wrong. Well, why keep it all to yourself? Why not get it off your chest? You invited me down here for a purpose. Look, we've been friends for years. I'm the logical person for you to confide in. Now, come on, stop walking this room like a lion in a cage. Listen to me. Is it Vi? Have you found you don't care for her?
2: No.
1: Is it something about your health?
2: No.
1: Well, then, it can't be anything very serious.
2: If you're my friend, don't ask me any more questions. If you want to know why I invited you down here, it's because I don't want to be alone. I want you here.
1: Your wish is granted. Now, what do you say we have a stroll around the grounds and then urge Mrs. Orion to serve dinner early, Come start.
2: Dave, we can't leave the studio. You've got to eat here with me. We'll sleep here tonight. You see, I've had Mrs. Orion bring two cots in here. You've got to stay right here in this room with me.
1: Hmm?
2: Now, wait, don't ask me why. Just give in to this whim of mine or whatever you want to call it.
1: You have me baffled, I'll admit.
2: Maybe someday I can explain. If I ever do... Then remember, this episode is between you and me. Never to be mentioned to anyone else. Now let's settle down.
1: Twelve o'clock. Guess I'll roll up in my bunk, Ray. You ought to do the same.
2: Go ahead if you're sleeping.
1: Yeah, I am. Wish I could persuade you to have a game of golf with me in the morning.
2: I will in a few days.
1: Well, what's wrong with tomorrow?
2: You heard what I said. I'm not leaving the studio until Sunday morning.
1: So that's that.
3: Well, I'll be talking to you in the morning. Seems a doggone shame to sleep on an old cot like this when this house is filled with good beds. You're turned out to be a heck of a host. Well, good night.
2: Good night.

0: Dave. 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Mm? Someone laughing. Someone laughing as if they were right outside the windows of the studio. No one can get in these windows. They're all locked.
1: What is this? As if anyone would put up a fireman's ladder to try to climb in this third floor studio.
0: You don't know what you're talking about.
1: Well, I hope you do. Maybe you're expecting someone to drop in through the skylight.
0: Listen. Did you hear it?
1: Well, sure. Someone at the door. Well, get on my robe before you let them in.
0: What? No one here. You heard the knocking on the door, but you see there's no one here. Mrs. Orion was right. What she told me is true. She came back last year at the same time and the year before. She won't rest in her grave. Mrs. Orion was right. She does come back.
1: Now, this business has cleared up once and for all. Here, Mrs. Orion, you sit here in this chair.
2: Thank you, Mr. Street.
1: Pete, supposing you sit here.
3: Sure.
1: Hate to get you two good folks out of your beds at 1 o'clock in the morning, but I want this crazy business cleared up.
3: My wife and I don't mind, Mr. Strait.
2: Oh, we don't mind at all. Anything we can do to help Mr. Putnam.
0: There's nothing anyone can do.
1: I want the whole of this story. Now, Mrs. Orion, Ray tells me that for the past 2 years since Miriam died, that you people think she has walked about in this house each year on the eve of the night she died.
2: Oh, yes, Mr. Strait. Pete and I heard the walking up in the studio.
3: We heard something, all right. Got up to investigate, but we didn't see anybody.
1: Of course you didn't. You know that there's no possibility of such a thing being true.

0: Mrs. Orion, just this afternoon you told me how much you thought of Ray. Well, if that's so, why in thunder would you tell him such yarns?
1: He made me tell him. I didn't want to. I tried to convince myself there wasn't anything to it. But we did hear walking up in the studio, and we heard her laughing just like she used to do. Mr. Putnam, he made me listen on the night last year and the year before and report to him.
0: Ray, what made you think Miriam's spirit would come back to haunt this house? Because she said she would just before she died. Well, of all that. Now, come on. Suppose you tell me the whole of this wild tale,
2: You might as well know it all, Mrs. Orion.
0: Well, that's what I say.
2: I was a coward. I stayed away from the cottage last year and the year before at this time. These days are the anniversary of her death. I was afraid of a threat.
0: Go on, Ray.
2: No one but Pete and Mrs. Orion knew what Miriam was like. She was insane, Dave. But I never let anyone know it. I never let her out of my sight. What I'm saying is true, isn't it, Mrs. Orion?
1: Oh, the poor boy put up with more than anyone will ever know.
2: She used to stand here in the studio when I'd be painting and laugh, just as she did tonight. Creep up behind me as I worked. What? Miriam, you frightened me.
3: Sure. You're always afraid of me. Afraid that I will kill you.
2: Miriam, where'd you get that knife?
3: Out of the kitchen. Mrs. Orion never saw me take it.
2: Give it to me, Miriam.
3: I'm going to kill you with it. Just like I'm going to slash your picture to threads right now.
2: Miriam, don't. Miriam, wait.
3: Your horrible old pictures. No one wants to buy them. None of them are any good. None of them are any good. Why don't you paint me? You paint everything and everybody but me. You don't paint me because you want to spite me. I know it.
2: I'd intended to paint her for a long time. I tried to, but she wouldn't sit for me. And when she did, it was always to annoy me. She'd sit and grimace, laugh. I should have put her in an institution, but I couldn't bear the thought of that. She was beautiful, frail. I was afraid of the treatment they might give her. So I kept her near me all the time. Mrs. Orion and Pete were frightened, but they stayed on for my sake. Finally, I decided to paint Miriam even though she wouldn't sit for me. This seemed to mollify her somewhat.
1: Oh, she was much easier to handle those last few months.
4: Almost friendly-like.
2: That was because she was growing weaker, though we didn't know it. You see, I had never called in a doctor for fear he would judge her insane. And then that last night, as Mrs. Orion and I stood by her bed, she raised up, looked at me wildly.
3: I'll come back. Every year at this same time. Do you understand what I say? I'll come back every year until I have my revenge.
1: We heard what she said, Mr. Street. But I told Mr. Putnam not to worry over it none. She was always saying crazy things.
2: I did forget it for a little time after she was gone. But 2 years ago, and then last year, as the time of the anniversary of her death drew near, her threat bothered me. I wouldn't come near the studio. Pete and Mrs. Orion watched for me. They heard her. And then this year, I realized that I couldn't marry Vi until I was sure in my own mind. Until I'd stayed here myself. And then tonight I did hear her laugh. It was as distinct as if she were alive. So there's only one thing to do. Tomorrow at midnight, if I hear a knock at this door, even though I see no one, I'll use my revolver. I'll fire at her unseen spirit standing at the door of this studio.

0: an unseen spirit, a visitor at midnight. Will she return again? Will she make a threat come true? The hermit will tell you before the night is done.
1: Now the hermit again.
0: It is nearing the hour of midnight. Again, Ray Putnam and his friends sit in the studio. This time, both are alert, listening for any sound they may hear.
2: Miss Orion left us some sandwiches and coffee, Rain. Want to join me in a snack?
3: No.
2: Well, I'm going to have coffee, or I may fall asleep on you. Stays piping hot in this thermos jug. Good cup of coffee is just what you need.
3: No, nothing.
2: You know, it's a strange thing to me how you can be taken in by all this nonsense. You aren't going to hear anything tonight or any night.
3: You forget that I did last night.
2: Oh, you listened so hard last night you had to hear anything your mind created.
3: Didn't you hear someone knock?
2: You had me believing almost anything. I feel so darn silly. As if we were playing a game of cops and robbers. You sitting here with that gun. Both of us waiting for a spirit to make an appearance. Yeah, I was planning on having a swell weekend. I told Vi to come out today, but with things as they are, I decided it was best to call her and tell her not to come. Better have some of this coffee.
3: Dave.
2: Yeah.
3: Look at that rocking chair. The one Miriam always sat in. It's moving. See it? Rocking back and forth.
2: Oh, what's funny about that? I've seen chairs rock by themselves lots of times. Wind catches them.
3: Miriam sitting in that chair. I see her. She's sitting in the rocker.
2: Oh, get a hold of yourself. There isn't anyone there.
3: Stop that laughing. I'll end that insane laughter of yours forever.
4: Wait. You're the one who's insane. There's no one sitting in that chair.
2: Yeah, you frightened the wits out of the Orient. They're coming up the stairs.
5: Mr. Strange, it's us, Richard, all right?
4: Coming, I'll let you in. Get away from me. You can't touch me.
2: Why, it's all his imagination. Fire the rocker. I thought she was sitting in it.
5: Mr. Putnam, what's the matter? What's wrong?
4: She's got her hands around my throat.
6: There ain't anyone in here but us, Mr. Putnam.
4: Her hands around my throat. Stop. Stop. I'll confess. I poisoned you. I had to kill you. But you might have harmed innocent people. It was best to kill you.
5: Oh, stop. Mr. Strange,
4: let me breathe.
5: Ray,
2: there's no one in this room. Miriam didn't return. Ray.
6: What's the matter with him?
2: Call a doctor, Mrs. Orion. I'm afraid he's dying. Get a doctor here immediately. Vi, it's a terrible thing. There's really nothing any of us can say to comfort you.
5: He poisoned Miriam.
2: Yes, he told us just before he died.
5: You don't think she really did come back to carry out her threat of revenge?
2: I saw no one. I think Ray died of a guilty conscience. But of course it's true that there were finger marks on his throat, as if someone had choked him. And that is the part that is hard to figure out.

0: It happened on Sunday night. At midnight, a ghost figure returned. The spirit returned as she said she would to avenge her murderer. Yes. Turn on your lights. Turn them on. I'll be back. Pleasant dreams.
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0: A man sits on a bench near the river. His suit is crumpled and ancient. His shoes broken. Now and then he sips from a bottle of cheap wine that has become his only friend. But he doesn't sip with good cheer and happiness. He drinks in horror.
1: Move on there. Move on.
2: Oh, officer, I feel pretty weak.
1: Drinking in the afternoon won't make any stronger.
2: I've been ill.
1: No, sure. I've heard every sob story a hobo ever dreamed up. You know what's wrong with you? They used to call it lack of moral fiber back there in the war. You're just a spineless lump of humanity, not able to get the courage to jump in the river. Now get going or I'll run you in.
2: Oh, very well. No hard feelings. I know you're just doing the job the city pays you for.
1: You got the price of a meal.
2: Oh, I'm a vagrant. Arrest me if you like. It doesn't matter. Another few days in jail, what's that to a guy like me?
1: Eric, if I stake you to a
2: meal... You know the answer? Booze.
1: I know some people who help guys like you. Most of them are ex-drunks, and they understand. You sound like an educated man. He might be able to do something for you.
2: No, thanks. I've got the greatest respect for people like that. They'd sober me up. And the one thing I couldn't stand to be sober. No, officer, the nightmares don't come to me through drink. It's the opposite. They come when I'm sober.
1: Ah, man, we all have our problems.
2: Not problems like mine. Officer, did you ever hear a dead woman talk? Huh? Did you ever have a dead woman tell you that she loved you after you'd murdered her?
1: Now, what's this talk about murder?
2: You can't arrest me for it. Sure, I killed her. Sandra helped. Maybe it was Sandra's idea. But you can't arrest me for killing Jeanette because Jeanette isn't dead. You see, I was married to Jeanette when I fell to Sandra. Sandra was beautiful. Jeanette was insipid beside Sandy. I loved Sandy.
3: Yes, Sam.
0: I love you.
3: Me too.
0: How could it happen to a man like me? 35 years old, married, not really living, and then one day...
3: Oh, it happened, darling. It happened all the time. One of the big things of life. The biggest. And it happens to you and me. Why do you love me?
0: I don't know. Yes, I do. Your hair, your lips, the way you walk, the swing of your skirt, the touch of your fingers in the dark.
3: Did you love your wife that way?
0: No. Jeanette was the girl next door. Everybody expected us to get married. Well, we did. It was like most marriages. Oh, we didn't even fight. Just petty bickerings, deadly dull. It was never like the thing I feel for you.
3: Wouldn't it be wonderful if...
0: If I were free, I often think that.
3: Oh, it's wicked to think like that. After all, Jeanette deserves her happiness, too.
0: She isn't happy with me. How could she be?
3: And she might divorce you.
0: Yeah. I'll tell you what I'll do, Sammy. I'll wait until we have one of our usual rows and ask her. You never know.
2: That's how it started, officer. Just a few words said casually.
1: Well, tell me the rest of it.
2: Sure. Remember, there's no arrest you can make because she's still alive. How? Search me, but she's alive and kicking, I know that. You see, officer, I don't know exactly when I decided to kill her. Perhaps it was when she refused to divorce me. Yeah, I think that was it.
4: I wish you'd remember to wipe your feet when you come into the house, Sam. Dragging mud all over the carpet.
2: Sorry, Jeanette.
4: Oh, sorry, nothing. I have to clean up after you, don't I?
2: Yeah, you have to clean up.
4: And try and take a little care. And we need new drapes for the living room.
2: Okay, just pick them out, honey.
4: Oh, you don't care, do you? You're tired of me and the house. Tired of everything. Who is she, Sam?
2: Who's who, Jeanette?
4: Do you think a wife doesn't know? You must be crazy if you do. I know. I knew immediately. Some cheap little floozy.
2: Well, why should you care? What does it mean to you? There's no love lost between us, and you know it. Suppose there is another girl, and she can give me what you can.
4: I expect you want a divorce. That's the next step.
2: Well, I don't see any point in going on like this, do you? Did you ever see any point in it?
4: You can forget it. Of course, you may not be the husband of my dreams, Sam, but you happen to be my husband, and I'm not making a free gift of you to some...
2: You better be careful what you say. You don't know her.
4: I don't want to know her, thank you. Now, that ends the entire sordid conversation, and I refuse to discuss it again.

0: Make yourself at home, Sam. I'll fix us a drink. Here, take a jacket off.
1: Oh, this is really like home.
0: Sam. Sam, you're wearing a gun.
1: Yeah, I just bought it.
0: Oh, I hate guns.
1: This city just isn't safe at night anymore.
0: No, that's true.
1: I've never fired a gun in my life.
0: Well, you'll have to get some practice.
1: Yeah. Maybe we can go somewhere this weekend, huh?
0: Sam, if I were you, I wouldn't wear that gun. I wouldn't let anybody know you've got it. Leave it here until you need it.
1: Until I need it, yeah.
0: Oh, boy, I'm with you all the way.
1: Thanks, Sandy.
0: Well, here's to us.
1: Yep, here's to us. Shut away from the world in our little hideaway. That's how I want it, Sandy. I don't like people a lot, you know. I want us to be together for always. That's how it started, officer. I bought a gun. I expect I made up my mind to kill her then. But I fooled myself that I didn't have to. She might see things my way.
2: And she never did.
1: No, she never did. Women are funny creatures.
2: You can say that again. A woman, some anyway, like being married. They like having the status, if you can call it that, even when they hate the man. Crazy.
1: Yeah, it's pretty crazy.
2: But no excuse for murder.
1: I don't think I'd have done it if... You don't ever know another person, do you? You sit across from them at meals, you share the night with them and talk all the things one talks about. You don't know them at all. I never really knew what was in her mind. Never.
3: You were late home tonight.
1: Yeah, that's right.
3: Seeing your little sweetheart?
1: Oh, lay off me, will you, Jeanette?
3: I hoped we could go to a movie, that's all.
1: You hate me. You show it every day. Why should I take you to a movie?
3: Because we have to live normal lives, that's why. Does she look like me?
1: No, you must know she doesn't.
3: I'll bet she does.
1: No, she doesn't.
3: Younger, I expect, and prettier.
1: I don't want to talk to you about it.
3: I wonder how she feels. Guilty, I expect. Or is she without feelings of any kind?
1: What good is all this doing you? You know I want you to divorce me. You know I want to marry Sandy.
3: Oh, so that's her name, Sandy. How sweet. Or perhaps it's a nickname. Of course, you could leave me and simply live with her. Or is she insistent on the wedding ring? You'll lose a lot, Sam. The house, the car, it's in my name. The alimony won't be cheap. Can you keep your job?
1: None of it matters. Can't you understand that?
3: Oh, you have got it badly, my dear, haven't you?
1: Yes, I have, Jeanette. Our marriage was a mistake, and we both know it. One day the right man for you will come along, and you'll be happy. Now you're just bitter and unhappy.
3: Sam, a marriage is a marriage. It's for life, and as far as I'm concerned, that's that. If we're unhappy, we deserve to be. I just don't believe in divorce.
0: Don't be depressed, Sam. Don't be sad about anything.
1: If she was gone.
0: Yeah. If it were only an accident, say, or a burglar. You said the city was dangerous. You were right, you know. It is. People get killed. You hear bad things happening every day of the year. Don't you, Sam?

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0: this adds up to trouble. You know, many a man has felt just as Sam feels. Only a few use the gun, pull the trigger. Interesting people, murderers. I meet quite a few behind the creaking door.
1: Well, what did you do? This Sandy girl was asking you to murder your wife, wasn't she?
2: Yeah, she was, I suppose, officer. I wonder if she knew it then. Oh, I didn't need much telling. I was ready for it. But the way it happened was something else again. Something I didn't expect. Sandy, you're falling asleep.
3: I'm happy. Cat that ate the cream.
0: It's great being here with you. Closed away from the world.
3: Every girl has a man in her mind. Man she wants and needs more than anything else. Do I look like Jeanette?
0: No, nothing like her.
3: She's a blonde, isn't she?
0: That's right. She's a pretty girl, nice girl. Just not for me, that's all. Some other guy, he'd make her happy. Some other guy, but not me.
3: Sam, I still got your gun here.
0: I know.
3: I'm scared having it here. You better take it tonight.
0: Okay, Sandy, if you want me to.
3: You know this thing has to end, don't you?
0: What do you mean, Sandy?
3: What I say. It has to end because people can't act this way. Not forever. I'm not your wife. I'm nothing. You better make up your mind to stay with her and love her. There's no other way.
0: No, please, no.
3: A girl can't live like this. Sam, you make up your mind once and for all. And here's your gun.
0: I took the gun and I walked home. She was there, Jeanette, with that martyred look on her face and dinner waiting. Poor Jeanette. None of that was her fault.
4: I've made dumplings the way you like them.
0: Thanks.
4: Can she cook, Sandy?
0: Just leave me alone, Jeanette.
4: Whatever you do is your own business, Sam. Here, eat your supper.
0: I don't feel hungry.
4: Oh, she can cook, is that it? Take your jacket off.
0: If you like.
4: What's that? A gun?
0: Yes, Jeanette, it's a gun.
4: Well, let's see it. I used to be rather a good shot.
0: Be careful, it's loaded.
4: Oh, thanks. You poor simp. Did you buy it to shoot me, Sam?
0: Oh, don't be foolish.
4: I can read you like a book, Sam. You bought it to kill me, but you didn't have the nerve. You never would have managed it. You haven't the courage to shoot a sick cat, have
0: you? I wouldn't shoot you, Jeanette. You've done me no harm. If we hurt one another, that's how things are.
4: But now I have the gun. You pull back the slide, like this. Now, it's cocked. Push the safety catch forward. Now, it's ready to fire.
0: Oh, carefully, it has a hair trigger, Jeanette. Don't point it at me.
4: Goodbye, husband.
0: No, it's...
4: Oh, you're cutting my hand.
0: Let go of that gun. Let go, oh, you fool. Jeanette. Jeanette. I swear, I didn't mean it.
3: Hello, Sam. Sam, did she let you come here?
0: She's dead.
3: What do you mean?
0: I shot her.
3: Sam, tell me quickly.
0: She was gonna kill me and we fought over the gun, that's all. I didn't mean to, but nobody will believe me now.
3: Of course not. Did you leave her just lying there? Oh, Sam, tell me everything.
0: Yeah, I just left her where she fell.
3: Give me your donkey.
0: What for? I must go to the police, that's
3: give
0: all.
3: Give me the key, you fool. I'm in the stool, you know. Accessory after the fact. I can hang, too. The key, come on, quickly.
0: Please, Jeanette.
3: I'm Sandy, I'm not Jeanette.
0: Oh, my mind's going.
3: The key, quickly.
0: There, what are you going to do?
3: Never mind. Now just stay here and don't leave.
0: Whatever you say, Sandy. Anything you say.
3: Thank you.
5: That's how it happened, officer. It was an accident.
1: Oh, it sounds like something else to me. Where's your wife now?
5: I don't know. How could I know?
1: Well, this Sandy, what did she do with the body?
5: I don't know. I was scared to ask. She came back that night when she'd been away for an hour. The terrible thing is, she was looking exactly like Jeanette.

0: I was scared you'd go to the police, Dan.
1: Did you go around to my place?
0: Yeah. There's nothing to worry about.
1: What did you do?
0: Don't ask. Just don't go there again, that's all.
1: But what have you done?
0: I told you, don't ask me. Some things are better not talked about. Is there any brandy left?
1: Yeah, almost a bottle.
0: Pour us two drinks. Stiff ones. We need it now.
1: All right.
0: We're going to drink it all, then sleep.
1: Anything you say. There. Here we are.
0: To us.
1: I'm too weak to live. Nothing I do.
0: I love you. That's all you have to remember.
2: Why are you doing your hair like Jeanette's?
0: Drink your drink, Sam. You're coming apart.
3: I drank everything she gave me and I slept. It was late in the morning when I woke up. The sun was high. There was a woman standing, looking down at me.
4: Sam, you're in a bad way.
3: Jeanette, what are you doing here? Jeanette!
4: You foolish boy. I'm Sandy.
3: Jeanette!
0: Did you call Sam?
3: Jeanette, she was here just now.
0: You've been having a nightmare.
3: No, I saw her. She went into the kitchen.
0: But I just come from there. She isn't there, Sam. Jeanette is dead.
3: I saw her. I saw her.

0: After that, I sojourned everywhere. In the street, outside my office, even sitting in my car. Sandy changed her hairstyle and her clothes. She looked more like Jeanette every day. And she began to nag me, just like Jeanette.
1: Your legs up, Sam. I can't clean the place if you sprawl there all day.
0: Sorry.
1: You must try to control these silly visions of yours.
0: I know, but she's there. She's everywhere. I saw her just now, Sandy, as I came in. She was standing in the hallway just looking at me.
1: Hello. Yeah, he's here.
0: But nobody knows I'm here, Sandy.
1: Well, obviously somebody does. Answer it.
0: All right. Hello.
2: Hello, Sam.
0: No. You're dead. You're dead.
1: Oh, give it to me, you fool. No spine at all. Hello? Hello? I rang off.
0: But it was her. I know it was her. Sandy, it was her.
1: Clear off out of here. I can't stand having you around. Man has schemed to shoot his wife and lacks the courage and gets himself into a state of nerves like a child. Oh, go on. There's the door. Beat it.
0: Oh, please, Sandy, give me another chance.
1: And just one thing I'll give you. The gun. Here, go on, take it with you. You may need it.
0: I kept the gun. One of these days it's going to come in handy, officer.
3: Have you got it with you now?
0: Sure, I've always got it with me.
3: Oh, you better hand it to me, then.
0: No, I've got a permit.
3: You've just confessed to a murder, laddie buck. You're a vagrant on your own admission. Now I'm taking you to the police station, but first I want a few details. I don't want the sergeant to get all the credit. Your name?
0: Sam. Samuel Wallace. Listen to
3: me. That's your address.
0: 31 Hansel Crescent. But it isn't fair. She isn't dead. She can't be.
3: Well, we'll soon find out after we've dug up the back garden. Now, the gun. Hand it over.
0: But it's my last hope.
3: Don't talk foolish. You haven't got the guts to shoot yourself and you know it. Hand it over.
0: Oh, I guess you're right. Here.
3: That's better. Now, come along with me, son. Your troubles are over.
0: My troubles are with me. For eternity.
1: Jeanette?
4: Yes, dear?
1: Can I borrow that hairdryer?
4: Of course, Sandy.
1: I wonder if he's done it yet.
4: He won't have the courage until he's quite mad.
1: It's worth waiting for, though, isn't it?
4: 50,000. Of course, Sandy. And the lovely thing about it is that nobody can ever find out. Nobody anywhere can ever find out how we did it.
1: Yeah. Well, he deserved it. After all, he was going to shoot you.
4: Well, of course he deserved it. I acted my own death rather well, of course, but apart from that, how can the man be such a cowardly fool?
1: Yeah. Say, have you thought what might happen if he went to the police?
4: Sam, he won't. He hasn't got that much courage.

De Quincey once pointed out that many a man has owed his social downfall to a little murder he thought nothing of at the time. Poor Sam. Perhaps he would have been well advised to shoot both of them. One simply can't tell, can one? Mm-hmm.

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1: 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Through the creaking door? 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

0: Oh, come in, Smithers. What is it? Speak up, boy. Orange juice.
1: No, sir. 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
0: Hey, fiendish.
1: And look at this, sir.
0: No peel, no pips, and it's got vitamin C. Well, Smithers, I suppose this is it.
1: What are you doing, sir?
0: Thank you, Governor. Wife and three pips to support. Thank you.
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sleep no more. 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Sink back in your chair and don't look into the shadows. 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Tonight, it may be.

0: Good evening. This is Ben Grauer introducing tonight's tale of terror, told by Nelson Armstead on the National Broadcasting Company's presentation of Sleep No More. The story of terror can be as simple as a sheeted ghost rattling chains. It can be a complex and hidden world of horror, lurking in such unholy dimensions as only the dead and the moonstruck can glimpse. Or it can be those terrible, fathomless shadows which lie buried deep in the primitive mind of civilized man. And for this evening, well, Nelson Armstead, tell us about this evening's story.
1: Once again, Ben, we have two stories tonight. The Death of Olivier Bikai by Emile Zola and Fishhead by Irvin S. Cobb. Fishhead is one of those tales that always makes the hair on the back of my neck stand up. It's the fantastic story of a human monstrosity who was the veritable embodiment of a nightmare.
0: Sounds promising. So let Nelson Armstead tell us about the man called Fishhead.
1: It goes past the powers of my pen to try to describe Real Foot Lake for you so that you, hearing this, will get the picture of it in your mind as I have it in mine. It's the largest lake south of Ohio, lying mostly in Tennessee, but extending up across what is now the Kentucky line. It is, and always has been, a lake of mystery. In places it is bottomless. Other places, the skeletons of the cypress trees that went down when the earth sank still stand upright so that if the sun shines from the right quarter and the water is less muddy than common, a man, peering face downward into its depths, sees below him the bare top limbs upstretching like drowned men's fingers, all coated with the mud of years and bandaged with pennons of green lake slime. In still other places, the lake is shallow for long stretches, no deeper than breast high to a man, but dangerous because of the weed growths and the sunken drifts which entangle a swimmer's limbs. Its banks are mainly mud. Its waters are muddied too, being a rich coffee color in the spring and a copperish yellow in the summer. And the trees along its shore are mud-colored clear up to their lower limbs after the spring floods, when the dried sediment covers their trunks with a thick, scrofulous-looking coat. There are stretches of unbroken woodland around it, and slashes where the cypress trees rise countlessly like headstones for the dead snags that rot in the soft ooze. There are long, dismal flats where in the spring the clotted frog spawn cling like patches of white mucus among the weed stalks, and at night the turtles crawl out to lay clutches of perfectly round white eggs with tough, rubbery shells in the sand. There are bayous leading off the nowhere, and sloughs that wind aimlessly like great blind worms, finally to join the big river that rolls a few miles to the westward. Real Foot Lake is a wonderful place for fish, bass and crappie and perch and the snouted buffalo fish. How these edible sorts live to spawn and how their spawn in turn live to spawn again is a marvel, seeing how many of the big fish-eating cannibal fish there are in Real Foot. Here, bigger than anywhere else, you find the garfish, all bones and appetite and horny plates, with a snout like an alligator, the nearest link, naturalists say, between the animal life of today and the animal life of the reptilian period. But the biggest of them all are the catfish. These are monstrous creatures, these catfish of Real Foot, scaleless, slick things with corpsey dead eyes and poisonous fins like javelins, and huge whiskers dangling from the sides of their cavernous heads. 6 and 7 feet long they grow to be, and weigh 200 pounds or more. And they have mouths wide enough to take in a man's foot or a man's fist, and strong enough to break any hook save the strongest, and greedy enough to eat anything, living or dead or putrid, that the horny jaws can master. Oh, but they are wicked things, and they tell wicked tales of them down there. They call them man-eaters, and compare them in certain of their habits to sharks. Fishhead was a piece of this setting. He fitted into it as an acorn fits its cup. All his life, he had lived on Real Foot, always in the one place at the mouth of a certain slough. He'd been born there of a Negro father and a half-breed Indian mother, both of them now dead. And the story was that before his birth, his mother was frightened by one of the big fish, so that the child came into the world most hideously marked. Anyhow, Fishhead was a human monstrosity, the veritable embodiment of a nightmare. He had the short, stocky, sinewy body of a man, but his face was as near to being the face of a great fish as any face could be, and yet retained some trace of human aspect. His skull sloped back so abruptly that he could hardly be said to have a forehead at all. His chin slanted off right into nothing. His eyes were small and round with shallow, glazed, pale yellow pupils, and they were set wide apart in his head, and they were unwinking and staring like a fish's eyes. His nose was no more than a pair of tiny slits in the middle of a yellow mask. His mouth was the worst of all. It was the awful mouth of a catfish, lipless and almost inconceivably wide, stretching from side to side. Also, when Fishhead became a man grown, his likeness to a fish increased, for the hair upon his face grew out into tightly kinked, slender pendants that dropped down either side of the mouth, like the beards of a fish. If he had any other name than Fishhead, none excepting himself knew it. As Fishhead he was known, and as Fishhead he answered. Mainly he kept to himself, with no kith nor kin, nor even a friend, shunning his kind and shunned by them. His cabin stood just below the state line, where the mud slough runs into the lake. It was a shack of logs, the only human habitation for 4 miles up or down. If the real footers shunned Fishhead by day, they feared him by night and avoided him as a plague, dreading even the chance of a casual meeting. For there were ugly stories about Fishhead, stories which all the Negroes and some of the whites believed. They said that a cry, which had been heard just before dusk and just after, skittering across the darkened waters, was his calling cry to the big catfish. And at his bidding, they came trooping in, and that in their company, he swam in the lake on the moonlit night, sporting with them, diving with them, even feeding with them on what manner of unclean things they fed. The cry had been heard many times, that much was certain. Also, that the big fish were noticeably thick at the mouth of Fishhead Slough. No native real footer, white or black, would willingly wet an arm or a leg there.

Here Fishhead had lived, and here he was going to die. The Baxters were going to kill him. And this day in late summer was to be the time of the killing. The two Baxters, Jake and Joel, were coming in their dugout to do it. This murder had been a long time in the making. The Baxters had to brew their hate over a slow fire for months before it reached the pitch of action. They were poor whites, poor in everything, repute and worldly goods and standing. A pair of fever-ridden squatters who lived on whiskey and tobacco when they could get it, and on fish and cornbread when they couldn't. The feud itself was of months standing. Meeting Fishhead one day in the spring, the brothers had accused him, wantonly and without proof, of running their trout line and stripping it of the hook catch, an unforgivable sin among the water dwellers and shanty boaters of the South. Seeing that he bore this accusation in silence, only eyeing them steadfastly, they had been emboldened then to slap his face, whereupon he turned and gave them both a beating of their lives. They swore that they would get him. There'd been no hitch or mishap. No one had been abroad in the late afternoon to mark their movements. And in a little while, Fishhead ought to be due. Jake's woodsman's eye followed the downward swing of the sun speculatively. The shadows thrown shoreward lengthened and slithered on the small ripples. The small noises of the day died out. The small noises of the coming night began to multiply. The green-bodied flies went away, and big mosquitoes with speckled gray legs came to take their place. The sleepy lake sucked at the mud banks with small mouthing sounds, as though it found the taste of the raw mud agreeable. Bull bats began to flitter back and forth above the tops of the trees. A pudgy muskrat, swimming with head up, was moved to slide off briskly as he met a cotton-mouthed moccasin snake, so fat and swollen with summer poison that it looked almost like a legless lizard as it moved along the surface of the water in a series of slow, torpid S's. Directly above the head of either of the waiting assassins, a compact little swarm of midges hung, holding to a sort of kite-shaped formation. But the two brothers in their dugout gave heed to nothing except the one thing upon which their hearts were set and their nerves tensed. Joel gently shoved the gun barrels across the log, cuddling the stock to his shoulder and slipping two fingers caressingly back and forth upon the triggers. Jake held the narrow dugout steady by a grip upon a fox-grape tendril. A little wait, and then the finish came. Fishhead emerged from the cabin door and came down the narrow footpath to the water and out upon the water on his log. He stood there erect, his chest filling, his chinless face lifted up, and something of mastership and dominion in his poise. And then his eye caught what another's eyes might have missed, the round, twin ends of the gun barrels, the fixed gleam of Joel's eyes aimed at him through the green tracery. In that swift passage of time, too swift to be measured by seconds, realization flashed all through him, and he threw back his head still higher and opened wide his shapeless trap of a mouth, and out across the lake he sent skittering and rolling his cry. And in his cry was the laugh of a loon and the croaking bellow of a frog and the bay of a hound, all the compounded night noises of the lake. And in it, too, was a farewell and a defiance and an appeal. The heavy roar of the duck gun came. At 20 yards, the double charge tore the throat out of him. He came down face forward upon the log, and then the blood came out of his mouth. And Fishhead, in death still as much fish as man, slid, flopping headfirst off the end of the log and sank face downward slowly.

0: head first off the end of the log and sank face downward slowly, his limbs all extended out. One after another, a string of big bubbles came up to burst in the middle of a widening, reddish stain on the coffee-colored water. The brothers watched this, held by the horror of the thing they had done, and the cranky dugout, having been tipped far over by the recoil of the gun, took water steadily across its gunwale. And now there was a sudden stroke from below upon its careening bottom, and it went over, and they were in the lake. But the shore was only 20 feet away, the trunk of the uprooted tree only 5. Joel, still holding fast to his shotgun, made for the log, gaining it with one stroke. He threw his free arm over it and clung there, treading water as he shook his eyes free.
1: Something gripped him. Some great, sinewy, unseen thing gripped him fast by the thigh, crushing down his flesh. He uttered no cry, but his eyes popped out, and his mouth set in a square shape of agony, and his fingers gripped into the bark of the tree like grapples. He was pulled down and down by steady jerks, not rapidly, but steadily, so steadily. And as he went, his fingernails tore 4 little white strips in the tree bark. His mouth went under. Next, his popping eyes, then his erect hair, and finally his clawing, clutching hand. And that was the end of him. Jake's fate was harder still, for he lived longer, long enough to see Joel's finish. He saw it through the water that ran down his face, and with a great surge of his whole body, he literally flung himself across the log and jerked his legs up high into the air to save them. He flung himself too far, though, for his face and chest hit the water on the far side. And out of this water rose the head of a great fish, with the lake slime of years on its flat black head, its whiskers bristling, its corpsey eyes alight, its horny jaws closed and clamped in front of Jake's flannel shirt. His hand struck out wildly and was speared on a poisonous pin. And unlike Joel, he went out of sight with a great yell and a whirling and churning of the water that made the cornstalk circle in the edges of the small whirlpool. But the whirlpool soon thinned away into the widening rings of ripples. And the cornstalks quit circling and became still again. And only the multiplying night noises sounded about the mouth of the slough. The bodies of all three came ashore on the same day, near the same place. Except for the gaping gunshot wound where the neck met the chest, Fishhead's body was unmarked. But the bodies of the two Baxters were so marred and mauled that the real footers buried them together on the bank without ever knowing which might be Jake and which might be Joel.
2: This has been Irvin S. Cobb's short story, Fishhead, as told by Nelson Armstead. Now, Mr. Armstead, about the second story?
0: Well, have you ever experienced the terrifying thought that someday you might, by some accident, be buried alive, abandoned, given up as dead? The famous Frenchman, Émile Zola, must have had such a thought, for he wrote the weird tale we'll hear now, The Death of Olivier Bicaille. It was on a Saturday, at 6 o'clock in the morning, that I died. My poor wife had been bending over a trunk where she was looking for some linen. When she straightened up and saw my staring eyes, my rigid body, my chest quiet, she ran to me thinking I had fainted. She pressed my hands and looked into my face, and then a terror took hold of her, and she cried, "Oh, Lord, oh, Lord, he's dead." I heard everything, but the sounds were faint and seemed to come from a distance. Only my left eye still perceived a confused light, a whitish glimmer, in which the objects of the room melted together. My right eye was completely paralyzed. This swoon, which overtook my entire body like a thunderbolt, prostrated me completely. My will was dead, not a fiber of my nerves obeyed me. Only within my impotent, inert frame, thought remained, slow, languid, but perfectly clear. Could this then be death? Even as a child, I was afraid of death. I had always believed I wouldn't live and that they would soon bury me, and this thought of the soil horrified me. I could never accustom myself to it, even though it haunted me constantly. And in growing up,

0: always retained this fixed idea and this fear. All this was passing through my mind while my dear Marguerite continued to weep beside me. It troubled me, not knowing how to calm her, not being able to tell her that I wasn't suffering. If death was nothing but this swoon of the flesh, then indeed I was wrong to have feared it so. It was actually a feeling of well-being, a great repose, in which worry and trouble were left behind. Poor Marguerite. Now she was alone. She kissed my hands and cried out repeatedly, "Olivier, answer me, answer me. Oh, he is dead." But I couldn't possibly be dead. I would wake up soon, surely. Yes, presently I would lean over and take Marguerite in my arms. Presently, when she came to me again, I would murmur very low so as not to frighten her while I kissed her cheek. "I'm only sleeping, my dearest. Don't you see that I'm alive and that I love you?" The next moment, I heard a voice which I recognized. It was that of the old lady, Madame Gabin, who lived in the same floor. I felt her approaching. She looked at me, touched me, and then murmured gently, "Oh, my poor child. My poor child." Madame Gabin took possession of the situation and quieted Marguerite as much as she could. And suddenly, the misty light that I could still observe with my left eye disappeared. Madame Gabin had just closed my eyes, though I had not felt the touch of her finger on my eyelid. When I at last understood, a chill began to creep down my backbone. Then Madame Gabin spoke.
1: "You know, my dear, we must think about formalities, the announcement to the city hall and all the details of the funeral. You're in no state to think about that now, and I don't want to leave you alone. But if you will permit me, I'm going to see if Monsieur Simonneau is at home."
0: Well, Marguerite didn't answer. However, I wished that she would have refused the services of this Simonneau. I had seen him 3 or 4 times during my short sickness. He was a big fellow, very handsome, very strong. I detested him, perhaps because of his manly appearance. The evening before he had come in, and it had pained me to see him sitting next to Marguerite. She appeared so pretty, so white beside him. Simonneau came, murmured his sympathy, and left to make arrangements. As the room became silent again, I asked myself whether this nightmare would last very long. I must be alive, for I sensed everything that was going on. I tried to imagine exactly what had happened to me. It must be one of those strokes of catalepsy about which I had heard. When I was very young, I had experienced trance-like fits which lasted several hours. Evidently, it was a crisis of this sort which now made my body rigid, as though life had left it, in which deceived everyone around me. But my heart would begin beating again. Blood would course through my veins once more. I would awaken, and I would console Marguerite. In reasoning thus, I found some peace for myself. Hours passed. Simonneau reappeared, whispering to Madame Gabin that the funeral was set for 11 o'clock the next day, and that the doctor for the dead would soon come. The doctor for the dead. He would do what would be necessary to revive me. I waited for him with great impatience. He came that night, not even excusing himself for being so late. He lost no time. I gathered he was tired, impatient, and in a hurry. Did he touch my hand? Did he listen for my heartbeat? I don't know. But it seemed to me that he looked at me with a great indifference. A moment later, he was gone. It was my life that had gone. Cries and tears and oaths stifled me, lacerated my convulsed throat, but no sound escaped. So this was the end. I was condemned. My last hope disappeared with this man. If I didn't awaken before 11 o'clock the next day, I would be buried alive. This thought was so horrible that I lost consciousness. I awoke when they placed me in the coffin and nailed the top in place. I had the sensation of riding on a rolling sea while they carried me out. Later, they took me out of the hearse. Priest mumbled some Latin phrases. Many feet moved about for a few minutes, and then suddenly I felt myself sinking. Ropes rubbed against the sides of the coffin, sounding like the strings of a double bass viol. This was the end. A double concussion, violent and loud as a cannon, burst upon me near the left side of my head as the first shovelfuls of dirt hit the coffin. A second impact took place near my feet. Then another, even greater than the last, struck me through the center. So violent was it that I thought the coffin would break in two, and I fainted. How long did I remain thus? I could not say. In nothingness, of whole eternity in a single second have the same duration. But little by little, confusedly, the consciousness of being came back to me. I tried to rise and struck my head violently. Was I finally coming out of the catalepsy, which had for so many hours given me the appearance of one dead? Well, yes, I could move. A last test remained to be made. I opened my mouth and screamed, "Marguerite!" My voice inside the closed box took on such a hollow sound that it frightened me. Almighty God, was it true? I was able to move. I was able to cry out loud that I was alive. And my voice would never be heard. I was completely surrounded, stifled inside the earth. Finally, in a fit of hopeless anger, I kicked both feet out horrifically and was amazed to hear part of the wood give way. Another sturdy kick, and my feet shot out into an open space. Next to me was a recently dug open grave. Just a small partition of earth to dig through in order to roll out into this empty space. Oh, God be praised. I was saved. Oh, but it was good to live. My first thought was to find Marguerite. But as I reached the road, a weakness came over me, and I fell forward heavily.

0: For 3 weeks, I was unconscious. When I finally came to my senses, I found myself in a strange room. A man was there taking care of me. He told me simply that one morning he found me on Montparnasse Boulevard and had taken me to his home. He was an old doctor who'd given up his practice. When I began to thank him, he cut me short by saying the case had appeared interesting to him and that he wanted to study it. Further than this, I learned nothing. I regained strength slowly. But one June morning, I obtained permission to take a short walk and immediately set out to go to my old lodging. With difficulty, I reached it, and then a childish fear agitated me. If I presented myself suddenly this way to Marguerite, the shock might kill her. The best thing would be to see first the old neighbor, Madame Gabin. I decided to enter a little restaurant downstairs. I must have been unrecognizable. My beard had grown during my illness, and my face had become very thin. Then I heard two women of the house gossiping. They were talking about Marguerite. One was asking if she had decided as yet, and the other answered that she thought so. She said,
1: "Yes, Monsieur Simonot has been kind to her. He's wound up his father's affairs, and he has a lot of money, and he's offered to take her to the country with him to live with one of his aunts who wants a companion. It will certainly end in marriage."
2: "Hmm. Well, after all," said the other woman, "the husband was no match for Monsieur Simonot. I never liked him. Always whining and not a penny. No, he was no husband for a woman with blood in her veins."

When I again found myself in the street, I walked slowly and with difficulty. I didn't suffer much, however. I even smiled when I saw my shadow in the sun. Certainly, I was very thin. It was a singular idea for me to marry Marguerite. And I recall how tired she was of her home before she married me. Oh, the dear creature was always so good. But I'd never been her lover. It was a brother whom she mourned. Why should I disturb her life again? A dead man is not jealous. She could really be happy now. I would certainly not make the cruel mistake of coming to life. Well, since that time, I've traveled much and have lived in many lands. I'm a commonplace man who has worked and eaten like everyone else. Death no longer terrifies me. But it seems that he doesn't want me now, that I have no reason to live. And I'm afraid he may have forgotten me.

0: You can turn up the lights now. 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Well, Nelson Olmsted, what's on the story list for next week?
1: Two quite different stories, Ben. The first, The Horsehair Trunk by Dave Grubb, is a story of revenge calculated to chill your spine. The second, A Friend to Alexander, is by James Thurber, who is noted principally for his humorous writings. Although I doubt if you'll find anything to laugh at in this little gem. And if you meet me here next week, I'll prove it.
0: You've been listening to Sleep No More, an NBC Radio Network production directed by Kenneth McGregor. Mr. Olmsted's albums are recorded exclusively for Vanguard Records. Until next week, when Nelson Olmsted will again be here in person, this is Ben Grauer, bidding you good night.

0: Steiner.
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0: Romo Seltzer invites you through the creaking door for another Inner Sanctum mystery and reminds you to...
1: Bye!

0: This is your host to welcome you through the creaking door into the inner sanctum. Come in, won't you? I'd like you to meet some new guests we've just dug up. Now, that peculiar cadaver standing off the corner by himself has a serious case of claustrophobia. Mm-hmm. Poor stiff, he just can't stand shrouds. Now, this fellow to your right was a mountain climber in life. He took his wife on an alpine hike, and while they were going up an icy slope, he cut the rope that held them together. Said he just couldn't stand being tied to one woman. And now, meet our most forgettable character, Wild-Eyed Willie. One day, Willie's ugly wife bit him. So, in anger, he buried her in the backyard. 6 months later, his homely mate came up as a dogwood tree to haunt him. Now, according to Willie, her bark is much worse than her bite.
1: Tonight's Inner Sanctum Mystery, The Vengeful Corpse, was written by Ed Adamson and Bob Sloan, and stars Barbara Weeks in the role of Sarah, with Carl Swenson as Paul. Inner Sanctum is presented by the Emerson Drug Company of Baltimore, Maryland, makers of Bromo Seltzer. Remember, Bromo Seltzer is compounded by registered pharmacists. It fights headache three ways.
2: Bromo Seltzer helps your headache quickly, pleasantly, and it also soothes the upset stomach and jangled nerves that may team up with it.
1: No wonder druggists report that of all headache products dispensed to their fountains, the overwhelming favorite is Bromo Seltzer.
0: Please, friend, absolute silence. We want it so quiet you can hear a head drop. In the small hillside New England cemetery, a chill evening wind stirs the leafless trees with a complaining murmur. A blood-red moon probes through the branches with grotesque fingers, touching the faded headstones with their eerie light. The frail, drawn-faced young woman sits on an old stone bench, listening acutely to the rustling of the branches, as if to capture some word whisper of the dead, forgotten past.
3: Sarah! Sarah! Sarah, where are you?
4: Oh, Paul, I'm here, over here.
5: Sarah, I've been looking all over for you. What are you doing out here, anyway?
4: I was called out here, Paul.
5: What?
4: The wind. There was a voice on the wind, and it called me to come out here.
5: That's just in your mind, darling. No voice called you.
4: Yes, Paul, it did. I recognized the voice.
5: You recognized it? Then whose voice was it, dear?
4: It was old and tired and sort of cracked. And yet I could recognize it as my own voice.
5: You heard your own voice?
4: Yes, Paul. And it was strongest right here where I'm sitting now. Among my family graves.
6: Hello there!
4: Call that voice.
6: Hello!
5: It's just Mr. Griffin, the caretaker. I asked him to help me look
6: Hello.
5: For you.
6: Oh, well, I see you found your wife all right, eh, Mrs. Seaton?
5: Yes, I found her, Mr. Griffin.
6: I thought I saw Mrs. Seaton come to the graveyard here earlier. I didn't expect she'd still be...
5: Well, what's wrong? What's the matter, Mr. Griffin?
6: Just that I get sort of a funny kind of feeling every time I pass this grave here.
4: What do you mean? What are you talking about?
6: That grave, that one there, the one right next to you.
4: Why? What's the matter with it?
6: Well, ain't you noticed there's only one name on the headstone? The first name, Hester.
4: That's strange. My family name is Randolph. Wasn't this woman a Randolph?
6: Oh, you don't know the story?
5: What story are you talking about?
6: The kin who buried this Hester woman didn't think she deserved the family name, so they left it off the headstone.
4: Why? Why didn't they give Hester her full name?
6: Because they didn't want anybody to know who she was, I guess. You see, Hester was burned at the stake for witchcraft.
4: Witchcraft?
6: That's what they say.
5: Mr. Griffin, my wife is an ill woman as it is.
4: Let him go on, Paul.
5: No, but Sarah...
4: What else, Mr. Griffin?
6: Well, that's all, Mrs. Seaton, except that Hester claimed at the stake that they were burning an innocent woman. She could be heard shouting it as the flames licked around her. She threatened with her last breath to get even someday.
4: How could she get even?
6: I don't know, but... According to the story I heard, Hester said that this here town owed her the years of her life that they took away.
5: Well, now, this is completely ridiculous. It's only a legend.
4: Mr. Griffin, tell me, how many years ago did all this happen?
6: Well, it's right here on the headstone, you see. Hester, a lost soul, born October the 13th, 1759. Died. Good heavens.
4: What's wrong?
6: Look, Mrs. Seaton. The date of Hester's death. It's worn away.

0: Yes, Paul.
1: What are you doing out of bed? When did you get up?
0: Why, just a minute ago. I can't sleep. She keeps calling me. I hear her voice right here in this room. Just a few minutes ago.
1: What?
0: She was begging me to help her, telling me she never really lived and pleading with me to bring her back to life.
1: Sarah.
0: I thought I saw her.
1: No, Sarah, believe me.
0: She was dressed in a black dress and there was a large W on it. That's for witch. And in her hand, she held a flaming torch.
1: I'm going to call the doctor, darling. This is not...
0: Someone's at the door.
1: All right, I'll see who it is.
0: No, wait. I'll go.
2: Good evening, Mrs. Seaton.
0: Why, Judge Foster.
2: I hope I didn't awaken you folks. I saw a light in the windows.
1: Oh, that's all right, Judge. Come right in.
2: Thank you. I'm sorry to bother you this time of the night, Mr. Seaton, but I was looking out of my window on the other side of the cemetery, and I thought I saw something or someone prowling around out there, and I wondered if they come over this way.
0: Who was it?
2: Oh, I don't know. Someone carrying a torch.
0: A torch?
1: Go on, Judge.
2: Well, of course, it could be that my eyes were playing tricks on me. They're not so good. But as far as I could make out, it was a woman dressed in black.
0: Paul.
1: You saw this woman, Judge? You're sure?
2: Well, I'm pretty sure I saw her. Of course, it's kind of dark out there, but it looked to me like there was something on the front of her dress.
1: What do you mean?
2: Well, there was the letter W. A big white letter W on it.
0: It was Hester, just as
1: I... No, Sarah.
2: Hester? Who's Hester?
0: Hester Randolph. That's who you saw. She was in this house,
1: too. No, it must be a trick. You see, someone is trying to frighten you, to make you worse.
2: Now, hold on, folks. Hester Randolph was buried over 100 years ago.
0: She's come back to life.
2: Mrs. Seaton.
1: Judge, my wife is ill. She doesn't realize what she's saying.
0: I know Hester's alive. You didn't believe me, Paul, but Judge Foster saw her, too.
2: Well, I didn't see anybody who's been dead 100 years...
1: What is it, Judge?
2: Don't you smell it?
1: Yes.
2: Something burning.
1: This is the odor of burning flesh. Look, out there on the back lawn, stuck in the earth, a torch, a flaming torch. Sarah, I tell you, it's useless to have me dig up this grave.
0: I've got to know, Paul. It's the only way I'll be sure.
2: Now, careful, Mr. Seaton. You're just about deep enough for the coffin now, if it's still there.
1: Judge, I don't know how you can sanction a thing like this.
2: Well, Mr. Seaton, you see, I want to be sure, too.
1: But it's ridiculous.
2: You've struck wood with the shovel. Yes, it's the coffin, all right. You better go easy now. That wood is soft with age and half rotted away.
1: Now, I think we can open it now.
2: Wait, I'll give you a hand with the lid.
1: All right.
0: There's something inside it.
1: The body. Charred.
2: It's a body, all right. Only it isn't a woman's. You can still make out the face. It's Griffin, the caretaker.
1: Dr. Norton, I am so glad that you've gotten here.
3: I came as soon as I could, Mr. Seaton. What's wrong?
1: She's worse, Doctor.
3: Oh?
1: Much worse. Been in her room all day, hiding like a frightened child. I think the reading made her worse.
3: Reading? What reading?
1: Well, for the past few days, she's been reading books about her family history.
3: Why did you let her have them?
1: Well, because at first they seemed to quiet her. Since the night we found Mr. Griffin's body in that grave, she's wanted to know more and more about Hester Randolph.
0: Paul.
1: Oh, Sarah. Dr. Norton's here, dear.
0: You've got to warn him, Paul, before it's too late.
3: Warn who, Mrs. Seaton?
0: Judge Foster. He's in danger. Hester will kill him next.
3: What?
0: It's in the records of the court. The magistrate who sentenced Hester to death at the stake was a man named Foster.
3: Now, Mrs. Seaton, you're just upset.
0: Please, believe me. Judge Foster is a direct descendant of that magistrate.
1: Sarah, Hester's dead, dear. The dead can do no harm.
0: Oh, Paul, you don't understand. She's killed one man already, and now she's going to kill another. She swore she'd get that revenge on the magistrate and on the man who was her accuser.
3: Mrs. Seaton, all this took place over 100 years ago.
0: Then what about Mr. Griffin?
1: Well, what do you mean, Sarah?
0: He had the same name, too. According to the record, Hester's accuser was a man named Richard Griffin.
1: So, Judge Foster, my wife insisted that I come over here and warn you about Hester.
2: Well, thank you, Mr. Seaton, for troubling, but I'm not a bit worried about the similarity of names.
1: Well, I didn't admit it to Sarah, but the coincidence with Griffin was strange.
2: Well, the dead never frighten me, Mr. Seaton. But thank you for coming over. Oh, by the way, can I drive you home?
1: No, thanks. Dr. Norton is waiting for me outside. Good night.
2: Good night, Mr. Seaton. Now, where did I put those glasses of mine? Sure, left them here on the table. Wait. Say, who opened that door? Is that you come back, Mr. Seaton? Well, confound it, whoever it is, answer me. Who's out there? Who is it?
4: It's me, you corrupter of justice.
2: What? Who are you?
4: Your conscience has been dimmed by the evil of your acts. Who am I? Mark you well this torch I light. Now mark you also, my God, this black garment I wear and upon which you have impressed the wicked lips. W.
2: Hester!
4: I, Satan's magistrate, Hester Randolph!
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8: That Hester character. You know, that's the way a dame gets when she's burned up. Makes a specter of herself. You know, folks, I kind of feel sorry for old Judge Foster. When Hester showed up, the poor guy didn't know which way to turn. To turn away which. They should have believed Sarah Seaton. She sure had Hester dead. Or rather alive to right. Yes, indeed, it's a wise descendant who knows her own forebears. Particularly the grave-minded one. Well, now, let's get back to our flaming fable and see what's cooking for the next stanza.
0: Paul! Paul, wake up! Paul, please, wake up!
1: Oh, Sarah... What's the matter, darling?
0: I've just had a terrible dream. I'm afraid.
1: No, dear.
0: I dreamt that Judge Foster was killed tonight. By Hester. You did warn Judge Foster, didn't you, Paul?
1: Yes, of course, sir. Where are you going, dear?
0: I'm getting dressed. I'm going down to tell the judge myself.
1: You are staying here.
0: No, please let me go. It means a man's life.
1: You heard what Dr. Norton said, dear. Under no circumstances are you to leave the house. You're to talk to no one.
0: Why am I being kept here like a prisoner? Why don't you let me speak to... Oh, what was that?
1: That sounded like a door banging in the wind. Yes. There it is again.
0: It's in the rear of the house. Didn't you lock that back door?
1: Mm-hmm. I'm sure I did. I'd better see what happened.
0: Wait, I'm going with you. I'd better turn on a light here in the kitchen.
1: No, you won't have to. I can see. It's the door, all right. Guess I must have forgotten to spring the latch fast.
0: Paul!
1: Sarah,
0: what's the matter? Out there, by the trees at the end of the lawn. I thought I saw a figure.
1: All right, just stay here, dear. I'll be right back. No one out here, Sarah.
0: You sure?
1: Positive. Probably just a shadow.
0: Whoa! There is someone right here!
7: Sarah! Sarah! What happened?
3: Sarah.
1: Where are you?
7: Sarah!
1: She was standing here, Sheriff. Right here at the back door when I heard her scream.
2: And there wasn't a sign of her when you got back here at the door?
1: Not a sign of her.
2: Well, folks just don't vanish into thin air, Mr. Seaton. She must be around here someplace.
1: I got to find her before it's too late.
2: Too late? What do you mean by that?
1: I don't know, really. I have a feeling that...
2: Oh, now you're not going to tell me about dead witches returning too, are you? Don't tell me you believe in that stuff.
1: I don't know what to believe.
0: Sheriff, is that you, Sheriff?
2: Yes, who's there?
0: Dr. Norton,
3: you'd better come with me, Sheriff. I just discovered something on the side of the road, about a mile away. Mr. Seaton, I think you'd better wait here.
1: What is it, Dr. Norton? What have you found?
3: I'd rather you'd wait, as I said before, until we're sure.
1: What are you trying to hide from me?
2: I guess you better speak up, Doctor. If it's something that concerns Mr. Seaton, maybe he should know.
3: All right, Sheriff. When I made the turn into the road, my headlights caught it in a ditch. I wasn't sure at first, so I stopped the car and got out. It was a body in the ditch. A charred body.

0: way, Sheriff. Over here to the right.
1: Where is she? Easy now, Mr. Seaton.
0: Right here, Sheriff.
1: Wait, I'll switch on the flashlight. There.
0: Sarah.
1: Wait. Just a moment, Mr. Seaton. Dr. Norton has made a mistake.
2: What?
1: This corpse isn't your wife. I can tell by that ring. It's the ring that Judge Foster always wore.
3: Hello? Oh, yes, Sheriff. Any news yet? Well, why can't your men find her? It's been 6 hours already. No, I haven't heard a word. Yes. Please call me as soon as you hear anything, will you? Who's there? Who is it?
4: Oh, open the door. Hurry.
3: Sarah.
4: Yes, quick, let me in.
3: Oh, Sarah, thank the Lord you're all right.
4: Oh, no.
3: Darling, where have you been? What happened to you?
0: Wait, lock the door quickly.
3: But you...
0: She doesn't know I've come back. She's still looking for
3: me.
0: Hester. She was out there, Paul. That's why I ran from the house. She called to me from the road, made me go with her.
3: Go where?
0: To the cemetery. She kept me there, torturing me, begging me to change places with her.
3: Darling, you're not making sense.
0: Please, believe me. We've got to get away from here tonight, right now. She'll kill me if we don't. She wants my life for the one she never lived.
3: Now, stop it. Stop. Now, get hold of yourself. There is no such woman as Hester Randolph.
0: But I saw her. I spoke to her.
3: The woman you saw is somebody else, somebody living, who wants you to believe that she's Hester. She wants everybody to believe it.
0: But why, Paul, why?
3: Because she's a cold-blooded murderess. She's killed 2 people already, and she's trying to drive you out of your mind completely.
0: Then who? Who could it be?
3: I wasn't sure before. Now I'm almost positive. It's Dr. Norton.
0: Dr. Norton?
3: Now, you saw this Hester, Sarah. What was she like?
0: Like a ghost.
3: Hmm?
0: Like a shadow in the light. You can see her face, and yet you can see through it, beyond.
3: No. That was just an illusion created by the night, dear.
0: Oh.
3: And perhaps some other tricks of a clever, scheming woman. You'll see. I'll prove that Dr. Norton is... That's the back door, sir. That's blown open again.
0: Leave it. We've got to get out of here.
3: No, you stay here. I'm going to see who opened that door.
0: Please, hurry. Don't leave me alone so long. We have a moment to... Paul!
3: What is it, Sarah?
0: Don't come in here. Don't
3: come back,
0: Paul. Run away as fast as you can.
3: What's the matter?
0: Don't come in here. Leave here. Hester!
3: Sarah!
0: Look out! I've got the gun out of the desk. I've got a gun!
3: Sarah! Are you all right?
0: I've killed her, Paul. She won't torture me anymore. I've killed Hester. She came toward me and I fired.
3: Sarah, there's no one in this room, dear.
0: Over there. In the hall. She's there.
3: Where? I don't see her. Good Lord, you've broken the mirror.
0: What?
3: You shot it yourself.
0: No. It can't be. I can't be her. And yet I saw her face. But it was my face, too.
3: Sarah... It was you. You all the time.
5: I am Hester, fair gentleman. It is warming to have such a friend as you to stand beside me in this mockery of justice.
3: Oh, Sarah.
0: Run. Sarah. Run as fast as you can, Paul. I was wrong. I haven't killed her. Run.
3: Sarah, I've got to help you. I've got to explain to you that
5: you're... But I'm not Sarah. Not anymore. Can't you see who I am? Can't you see who's taken my place?
3: Sarah, listen to me. I love you. Please, come back to me.
5: Sarah's gone. Now I can live the years they took from me.
3: Sarah.
5: See in my hand this pistol. He will bid it, I say. He will come with me.
0: Still no answer, Sheriff.
1: No answer, Dr. Norton. I can't understand it. Mr. Seaton was home when I called just 15 minutes ago.
5: I warned you, Sheriff, to have that house closely watched.
1: Well, I can't do 100 things at once. I've got every available deputy out looking for Mrs. Seaton.
2: Don't you realize she may have gone back to their house? Don't you realize that she's the one who might be Hester?
1: Mrs. Seaton? Hester? What the deuce are you talking about?
2: I'm talking about dual personality. Mrs. Seaton is suffering from a nervous breakdown. And it's entirely possible that she's the one who killed Griffin and Judge Foster.
1: Well, you should have told me this before, Doctor. Come on, we're getting right over to the Seaton house.
5: Here, Paul. They buried Hester's body here. Dishonored and unnamed. But, Paul, you believe in my innocence?
3: Yes, Sarah. We better go back, dear.
5: Back?
3: Just to the house. Very cold here.
5: It's cold everywhere, Paul. I feel the chill of death coming near me. You and I are going back. Back through time. To an age where no one can harm us. This torch I hold. It will free us forever.
3: No, wait. Now, Sarah, please, listen. Now, try to understand, dear. You...
5: Heal your mind, the flames will be of no pain. I know, because I've been through such a death before.
3: No. Now, Sarah, wait. You...
0: Paul. Paul. Hester's going.
3: Oh, yeah.
0: Mr. Seaton,
3: Sarah.
0: Are you all right?
3: Yes.
1: Looks like we got here just in time.
0: Paul. She's going from me. Forever.
3: Oh, Sarah.
2: She's dead, Mr. Seaton.
1: I'm sorry, Mr. Seaton.
3: Sheriff.
1: What is it? What's the matter?
3: Look, the headstone, I didn't notice that before. It's been recut.
1: Oh, what do you mean?
3: Don't you see what it says? Hester Randolph. A lost soul. Born October 13th, 1759. Died September 12th,
6: 1949. Say, have you had your personality split lately? You see what happens when a dame gets her dates mixed up? Poor Hester. She didn't know whether she was coming or going to the grave. Now, look, if you should be in an old New England cemetery some night and one of the headstones should move, don't be frightened. It's probably just Hester coming up for a hot date again. Oh, by the way, there's no parting moral attached to tonight's tale. I'll just leave you with your own thoughts. As horrible as...

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0: by Hyman Brown. Oh, by the way, this month's Inner Sanctum mystery novel is Hanged by Your Neck by Henry Kane. Next week, you'll hear a love story. It's all about a man who loves to kill and a woman who loves a murderer and a murderer who loves a woman. It's the eternal triangle, but dipped in blood. So won't you be with us when we take you on a honeymoon in a chamber of horrors? Until next Monday, then. Good night. Pleasant dreams.
1: This is Dwight Wiest inviting you to tune in again next Monday at the same time to Inner Sanctum, which is brought to you for your entertainment every Monday by... 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
3: Quiet, please. Quiet, please. Zoom presents Quiet, Please, which is written and directed by Willis Cooper and which features Ernest Chappell. Quiet, Please for tonight is called Not Responsible After 30 Years.
4: I suppose I'm glad to be out again. It's close to Midsummer's Eve again. I've got a date for that night. I've been thinking about the date all the time I've been in Dartmoor, planning how to get back to the circle and everything. And those 3 years have gone pretty slowly. Pretty slowly. Listen, the British prison's not like the ones at home. They don't fool around here. Well, they're fair, all right, I suppose, but British prison food isn't exactly what I'd order. And those gray uniforms stamped with a broad arrow are pretty depressing. In for? Why, I was in for stealing. Stealing a wristwatch, to be exact. 3 years ago, just about this time of the year. Stealing a wristwatch. Off a skeleton's arm. Well, sure, I don't mind telling you. I was in the OWI this last war. I'd been in the other war, first in the British Army. Oh, I'm an American. I just got kind of carried away in 1914. And when this one came along, I put in for OWI and made it. They sent me to England. I'd always wanted to come back to England. All those 30 years since I first came here and enlisted in the Coilies. The King's Own Yorkshire Light Infantry, K-O-Y-L-I, Coilie. But you know how it is. You're in the advertising business. You've got accounts to look after. You go fishing in the summer with a client and all that. So the OWI was what you might call a heaven-sent opportunity. Well, anyway, forget the war if you can. I want to tell you about Midsummer's Day, 1945. This end of the war was over, you see. So I put in for some leave, as I've been planning to do for the 4 years I've been in Britain. I got it easily enough. And I set out for the circle. The circle? I'll tell you about that in a minute. You wanted to know why I got put in jail.
5: Okay.
4: So when I got to the circle, it was a morning of Midsummer's Day, the 24th day of June in England, a quarter day. The morning after Midsummer Eve.

0: Well, I hardly recognized the place well as I knew it. At first, I thought they were digging some kind of fortification or something. And then I remembered that the war was over, and why should they be digging air raid shelters or whatever it was now? Then when I went closer, I discovered what was going on.
1: That's an old Roman camp or something, sir. They found some old Roman soldiers down there.
0: My heart turned over. Old Roman soldiers. A Roman camp. I remember the 9th Spanish Legion of Tiberius Claudius. The 9th Snails, the other Romans called them. And I remember the motto on the eagle standards of the 9th, the bronze ribbon below the SPQR of the regular army. The words the 9th cherished and fought for. Slow but sure. The 9th that helped defeat Caractacus, king of the Britons, 19 short years after Christ was crucified. And it stayed in Britain almost 400 years afterward, until the very language of Rome disappeared among them, except for the commands of the centurions at parade. I remembered so many things. And I drew nearer to the excavation where a couple of navvies were handing up a long canvas-wrapped thing from the muddy clay. And I wasn't surprised at all when the man who seemed to be in charge unwrapped the canvas to reveal a skeleton of a man, his short bronze sword at his side. And on his left arm, dangling loosely from the muddy white ulna, an Elgin wristwatch of the vintage of 1915. Yes, of course the archaeologists were thunderstruck. No, nobody had lost a watch in the pit. No, it couldn't be anything but the skeleton's own watch. Well, they couldn't slip it off the bones of the hand. The metal band was too small, and it had corroded so that it couldn't be unsnapped. Nobody thought to ask the American in the OWI uniform if he knew anything about it. I could have told him a lot about it. I could have told them what they'd discover if they cleaned the watch and wound it up. I could have told them who the dead man was. And I could have told them that it wasn't his watch. After all, it was mine. So, I stole it. Of course, they caught me, and that was 3 years ago. Today, they let me out of Dartmoor with a little time off for good behavior. And tonight, I'm going to find that watch, and I'm going to steal it again. Then, I'm going to clean it very, very carefully. And I'm coming back to the circle. And when the watch is wound and running, I hope it will run. Well, it's been underground there for 30 years. Or is it... Well... The Roman legions left Britain in the year 411 A.D. That's more than 1,500 years ago. Lance Corporal Edward Mullen was my friend. I was the only American in the battalion, and the hard-headed Yorkshire Dalesmen don't take up easily with foreigners. But Mullen, who had been my drill master, took rather a liking to me somehow. Then, between the chores of slow pipe and form fours, two deep, quick march, we found quite a good deal in the way of common interest, particularly English history. We could see the towers of York Minster from our drill ground, and... But I wish you could meet Edward Mullen.
2: Aye, lad. The old wall that Severus built in the year 208 ran straight across yon field over there. Aye. York's always been a garrison town. There was Severus, and then Constantius about 100 years later. And Constantius, he died by yonder clump of trees, they say.
0: I suppose they dig up a lot of Roman relics and stuff, huh? Around here?
2: Oh, aye. Old pieces of armor, coins, and that sort of thing. And occasionally part of a skeleton. This is a lively place in the old days, Yank.
0: I wish I had a chance to see more of it.
2: Well, perhaps we could wangle a day off and have a deco at things.
0: wish we could.
2: Well, Sergeant Major's an old pal of mine. See what I can do, eh?
0: Oh, boy.
2: Like it, eh?
0: Not us.
2: Don't come that cockney stuff on me, lad. You know, I think bloody coal steamers.
0: Where could we go, for instance, Corporal? You know some places where we could find some stuff? A coin or something?
2: I do and all. I know a score of places. Hey, ever hear of druids?
0: Druids? Sure. They used to go around in white robes with mistletoe in their hair and play harps and do magic tricks.
2: I wouldn't be quite so flip about druids, Greg.
0: Huh?
2: You know, there's people about that take druids somewhat serious.
0: In this day and age?
2: Aye.
0: What'd you ask about him?
2: Well, I know where there's a druid circle.
0: Where they used to meet?
2: Aye. Well, maybe they still meet.
0: Oh, now, come on.
2: You know what tomorrow night is, Greg?
0: What, the 3rd of June?
2: Uh-huh. Have you got guts, Yank?
0: Well, also.
2: Guts enough to go to a druid circle on Midsummer's Eve?
0: Huh? Well, why not, for Pete's sake?
2: Well, you'll not get frightened and run away and leave me.
0: Well, of course I won't. Why should I?
2: Well, it just might be, lad, that you might see something you might not be expecting, like.
0: What?
2: Well, I don't know. But I know a man. I knew a man from Othersfield, over in the West Riding. He made a wager he'd stay all night alone in Druid Circle on Midsummer's Eve.
0: And did he?
2: They found him there in the morning.
0: Well, what did he see?
2: He couldn't tell. He could only just slobber like a baby. He was raving mad.
0: I don't believe it.
2: Nobby Clark, his name was. From Othersfield.
0: Well. Oh, I don't know. You have never seen a druid circle by moonlight. I want you to picture tall, wide-spreading oak trees, hundreds of years old. I want you to see a circle of great stones, twice as tall as a man, casting long black shadows across the grass. I want you to hear the little night wind rustling the leaves of the ancient oaks, sounding like the far-off, whispered conversation of a great conclave of beings from another world. See the moon, dead pale in the sky above, and feel the oneness of all nature in the whispering silences, and know that you are very close to an infinite something. Sense that you, who came to watch in the druid circle on Midsummer Eve, are being watched. And there is nothing to see. Nothing but the grim old monoliths standing in a silent circle and their lengthening shadows reaching out to the two soldiers crouched under the low-hanging branches of the oaks. There is nothing to hear. Nothing but the rustle of the leaves and the quickened breathing of the man beside you in the dark. I looked at my watch. It lacked less than a minute of midnight. And as the hand slowly crept to the hour, a veil seemed to come over the moon, though the sky was cloudless. And there was the sound of a deep-toned bell, clanging thunderously once and echoing across the empty glade. And suddenly the glade wasn't empty anymore. In the center of the circle stood an ancient man, a tall, straight man, robed in gleaming white with a wreath of mistletoe about his head and a long, silver-white beard that descended to his bosom. And I heard Edward Mullen's sharp intake of breath and his whisper in my ear.
2: The druid.
0: And the majestic old man turned, and I hear his eyes gleaming in the moonlight as he gazed straight at us. And then he raised his staff entwined with oak leaves and brandished it, And from somewhere behind us, I heard the tread of marching men. It was a long time, it seemed to me, before I realized that these were not men in British Army ammunition boots, armed with Lee Enfields and bayonet short Mark III. It wasn't until they marched out into the moonlight in the circle that I recognized them in their tight leather helmets and kilted battle dress, with their lances aloft and their short drawn swords clanking at their hips, that I recognized them as a cohort of the legions of Rome of 1,500 years ago. I have not much memory of what happened after that for a while.

0: I remember how the glade seemed to have changed. How the sagging monoliths seemed to have straightened up. How there seemed to be more trees there than there had been at first. The shapes of the hills seemed altered somehow. And there was a high wall stretching across the field beyond us. A wall shoulder high, built of heavy stones and with guard platforms at regular intervals. I was looking at Severus Wall, built by the Romans in the year 208, and as I was to learn very shortly, now only a scant 2 centuries old. I heard Edward Mullen speaking to one of the legionaries.
1: We're British soldiers, friend. We may know arms.
0: And I heard the legionary reply to him, and the tongue he spoke was English of a fashion.
1: We be British soldiers too, man, of the ninth.
0: Why, you're a Roman.
1: Aye, so. Civis Romanus sum. I have not the Latin seat. Though I'm a Roman citizen. You British? Aye, so we all are. All English born, but Romans. There have been no true born Roman in the ninth since days of Constantius more than 100 years ago.
0: What year is this?
1: Why, 1163.
2: This can't be. There were no Romans in Britain in 1163. Why, Henry II was king of England then. What is this?
0: Wait. Anno Domini?
1: Anno Urbis Conditae. The army we use the old style from the founding of Rome.
2: Well, aren't you Christians then?
1: Oh, we're Christians, many of us.
2: Greg?
0: Let me see. Rome was founded in 753 B.C. 753 from 1163, 410. This is A.D. 410. Look, soldier. The legions go back to Rome next year, don't they?
1: How know you that?
0: I just know it.
1: Aye. It's true. It would be a sad day of parting for most of us. For we have never known any other land save this where we were born.
0: Yes, I remember reading about that.
1: What?
0: Look, man.
1: Huh?
0: What about us?
1: Why, man? Come and have supper with us, comrades. There's always room at the mess for a British soldier. And there'll be wine issue later. And our wives and our families are coming to join us. This is Midsummer's Eve, my friend.
0: I could tell you about that Midsummer's Eve. I could tell you about the songs. And the stories our new comrades told us about fighting the outlaws who swarmed down from the north to shatter themselves against the stones of the Wall of Severus. And I could tell you of the women, the wives and daughters of the legionaries, the ones who danced, the ones who poured the heavy, sour red wine and drank with us out of sweaty leather helmets. I could tell you of Lance Corporal Edward Mullen brimming with that wine, drilling a squad of Roman soldiers, teaching them the manual of arms with their lances, even to the hollow of the right foot against the heel of the left, when they came to present. And me, I was applauded loudly when I stood forth and declaimed, Arma Verumque Cano, and followed right through in my best Lakeview High School elegance until I fell flat on my face at the sixth line. And flat on my face I was when the sun came up on Midsummer's Day, in the year of our Lord, 410. Flat on my face with 60 Roman legionaries, none of whom had a worse hangover than the one I sported. That was when I discovered a strange thing. My watch was running backward. Perhaps that was an effect, not a cause. Perhaps the Druid had laid a spell on it that made it in time run backwards. Perhaps the going backward in time had affected the watch. I don't know even today. But I have an idea. And tonight, I'm going to find out. The legionaries accepted us. We accepted them, as soldiers are quite apt to do. In time of war, everything is wrong. We were

0: there, we saw no way of returning, so we refused to bother our heads about it. Well, perhaps we were influenced by Elaine. Elaine, the daughter of our friend, the legionary who had first greeted us. His name was Spurius Decius Athelstan Horgreek. Elaine and I fell in love with her. And Edward Mullen fell in love with her. I remember how we talked one early fall day beside the wall, Elaine and I.
1: I do hate to go.
0: Well, your father will probably be discharged as soon as he gets back to Rome, and you'll just have to come back here.
1: I'd like the trip.
0: Well, I'd take you to Rome, Elaine.
1: Would you, Greg?
0: And not in a troop ship, either.
1: I'd like that.
0: Elaine.
1: Hmm?
0: What if I asked your father?
1: Well,
0: may I?
1: No, Greg, don't.
0: Well, why not?
1: Well?
0: Don't you love me? I love you, Elaine.
1: I like you, Greg.
0: I try to make you very happy.
1: Greg.
0: Well?
1: No.
0: When you come back, then? Elaine?
1: When I come back, Greg, Mullen and I are going to be married.
0: And I talked to Edward Mullen, my friend. And he talked to me.
2: I don't know what to say, Greg. I know you love her.
0: Yes.
2: But
0: Edward, I can't stay here then.
2: Why?
0: Well, I can't stay here and see you and Elaine. I just can't do it. I can't do it.
2: You'll have to stay, Greg.
0: No.
2: Why? Elaine likes you.
0: Look, old boy. We're friends, aren't we?
2: Of course we're friends. But don't
0: Let's
2: you...
0: Let's always be friends.
2: Well, where could you go?
0: Maybe I could go back, Edward.
2: How?
0: I'm going to find the druid.
2: You don't know where he is.
0: I'm going to the circle.
2: Greg, now don't be a fool.
0: No.
2: Well, what if you can't find him?
0: The Legion will be gone soon. I'll go over the other side if I can't get back where I belong.
2: You won't do that.
0: Listen, Ed, what I can do as I please.
2: Greg,
0: can't you see that I don't ever want to see you again? Can't you understand that you're taking from me the one thing?
2: It was a fair contest, Greg.
0: Fair contest or no fair contest? Do you think I'm going to stay here in this godforsaken place and see you in the lane every day? And well, don't you understand?
2: I'm sorry, Greg.
0: I've got to leave.
2: I know. I hope you'll forgive me someday, old friend.
0: I'll never forgive you. I wish I hadn't said that to Edward Mullen. Because I know now I didn't mean it. I knew I didn't mean it a few short hours after I'd said it. I went to the circle that night. At midnight. I stood and looked around me. I could just make out the distant light from the sentry's godfire alongside the wall. I looked up at the moon and at the shadows of the stones on the greensward. And I listened to the rustling of the leaves of the ancient oaks. And I spoke aloud. Druid, I said. Druid, I need you. Druid, come to me. And I looked down at my wristwatch. And the minute hand slowly moved backward until it touched the figure of 12. It was midnight. And again I heard the solemn tone of the great bell. And from the shadows, the old druid walked slowly toward me. I raised my hand. Druid, I said. Druid, let me go back. Druid, I must go back. And the old man halted by my side. and I saw an infinity of pity in those wise old eyes. And I said again, let me go back. I felt his hand on my arm. And he unfastened my watch and held it up. And from the shadow under the great oak, Edward Mullen and Elaine came toward me. Silently, he fastened a watch on Edward's wrist. And Edward raised his other hand in solemn, final salute. And as the druid lifted his staff and a veil seemed to slip over the moon, there was a sudden scream from Elaine. And dimly I saw a crowd of shaggy, howling men pull over the wall and race toward my two friends. And brazen trumpets sounded in the darkness as I screamed,
3: no! No, let me come back!
0: And the wild, savage men of the north had chosen that moment for their attack. And I had deserted my friend and the woman I loved in the hour of their direst need. And it was 30 years ago that the red-capped MPs found me and got me back to camp. But they never found Edward Mullen, once Lance Corporal of the King's Own Yorkshire Light Infantry, and late legionary in the 9th Legion of Rome, the slow but sure legion. So now Midsummer's Eve is nearly here, and I must have my watch back. Perhaps the druid will let me come back to the 9th and start over. Maybe I can help if I can get there in time. Maybe not. That skeleton with the wristwatch, with my wristwatch, its right arm was lifted in a very military, final British Army salute.

0: The title of tonight's Quiet Please story was Not Responsible After 30 Years. It was written and directed by Willis Cooper, and the man who spoke to you was Ernest Chappell. And J. Pat O'Malley played Edward Mullen. The Legionary was Court Benson, and his daughter Elaine was Nancy Sardin. As usual, music for Quiet Please is played by Albert Berman. Now for a word about next week, my good friend Willis Cooper.
1: The people you heard tonight are not intended to be anyone you know or even anyone you don't know. They're a product of my typewriter and as fictitious as all get out. And next week's Quiet Please story will be entitled Let the Lilies Consider. It's about a man who loves flowers and vice versa.
0: And so, until next week at the same time, I am quietly yours, Ernest Chappell. Tonight's Quiet Please show was especially written for your enjoyment, with the hope we would please many people with many different tastes for many different reasons. You like Quiet Please for one reason, and you for another. And that's just as it should be. For we in America aren't stamped with a mold. We have our differences, differences in tastes and talents, in hopes and ambitions, in color and creed. Our American differences have resulted in a variety of contributions which have made our country great and kept her free. Today, as America seeks to establish peace in the world and to continue prosperity at home, our differences must not divide us or hamper our efforts. On this Flag Day of 1948, let each of us pledge to wipe group prejudice out of our lives by meeting every American as an individual. This program was heard in Canada through the facilities of the Canadian Broadcasting Corporation. This is the Mutual Broadcasting System.

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1: With many different tastes for many different reasons. You like quiet, please, for one reason, and you for another. And that's just as it should be. For we in America aren't stamped with a mold. We have our differences. Differences in tastes and talents, in hopes and ambitions, in color and creed. Our American differences have resulted in a variety of contributions which have made our country great and kept her free. Today, as America seeks to establish peace in the world and to continue prosperity at home, our differences must not divide us or hamper our efforts. On this Flag Day of 1948, let each of us pledge to wipe group prejudice out of our lives by meeting every American as an individual. This program was heard in Canada through the facilities of the Canadian Broadcasting Corporation. 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
1: This is The Mysterious Traveler, inviting you to join me on another journey into the realm of the strange and the terrifying. I hope you will enjoy the trip, and it will thrill you a little and chill you a little. So settle back, get a good grip on your nerves, and be comfortable, if you can, as we join two little old ladies who have one burning ambition in life. They want to solve a murder. It's a story I call The Knives of Death. Perhaps you remember two sweet old ladies named Grace and Florence Murdoch. Grace is 72, and Florence is younger. She's only 70. After a lifetime in a small town, they've set out to see the world. Well, up to now, their only recreation has been reading mystery stories. Now they're determined to find real adventure and not just read about it. In their hotel room high above New York, Grace Murdoch is looking out at the great city below them with eager anticipation.
2: New York, Florence, think about it. We're in New York.
3: I don't have to think about it, Grace. I know we're in New York.
2: Oh, look at the lights, the enormous buildings, the traffic. Florence, think of the adventures waiting for us down there, the people we'll meet, the mysteries we may encounter.
3: I don't want to encounter any mysteries. At my age, I'm perfectly content to have a nice, quiet time sightseeing.
2: Oh, sightseeing. Really, Florence, you sound just like a retired schoolteacher.
3: Well, I am a retired schoolteacher, and so are you.
2: That doesn't mean I have to act like one.
3: Oh.
2: As soon as we've changed our clothes, we're going down to Chinatown to have dinner.
3: Grace, you're forgetting.
2: Forgetting what?
3: We promised to go out to New Jersey to see Matilda Smith tonight.
2: We did. I don't remember doing any such thing. Why, I don't even remember any Matilda Smith.
3: That's her married name. She used to be Matilda Johnson. She was a pupil of mine the first year I taught school. A thin, unattractive southern girl with just lots of money.
2: She sounds simply dismal. Why do you want to look her up?
3: Because of her husband. He used to be a professor. He made several trips to Africa, wrote some very interesting articles about the strange tribal customs he encountered. Now, I'll phone her and tell her we'll be out later. Hello? Operator, I want to make a person-to-person call to Mrs. Matilda Smith in Dobbs Corners, New Jersey. That's it. Yes, I'll wait.
4: There, that's it. The chairs are all in place. And now the table to hold my notes. Will you help me move it, Matilda, my dear? But be careful of the African knife. It might...
5: Oh, Maximilian! It almost hit my foot.
4: I told you to be careful, my dear. I have it. Oh, what a beauty it is. Sharp as a razor. And notice the carvings on the blade. The greatest witch doctor in Africa made this knife.
5: I don't want to hear about it. And I forbid you to talk about it tonight, do you hear? I forbid you.
4: But our little gathering tonight is for the express purpose of hearing my talk on the worship of death among the Dambangi savages of Africa. And a very select group it is, the leading grocer and his wife, the owner of the local garage and his wife, Chief of Police Hoffman, all our very best neighbors.
5: Oh, you can talk about something else. Why do you have to talk about death all the time? Death, death, death. You know how it frightens me to think about it.
4: But we discussed all that, my dear. And we agreed that the only way to overcome this morbid fear of yours is to face it. Now, what is death?
5: Oh, please.
4: It's just a word. No. Nothing to be afraid of. We all must die in time, some of us sooner than others, but there's no need to cower in fear of the inevitable.
5: Stop!
4: But, Matilda, I...
5: You're just talking this way to torture me. You want me dead. You'd kill me if you did, but you don't dare. You know the whole world would know the truth.
4: My love, you're hysterical. You must calm yourself. Remember, we have guests coming in a few hours. Well, I do believe we're going to have a storm, too. Well, it'll just make an appropriate setting for my little lecture. The Dambangi savages, you know, believe that on a stormy night, death is able to walk abroad to select his next victims.
5: Expect me if you talk like that anymore.
4: The phone, Matilda. Hadn't you better answer it?
5: Yes. Oh, Florence Murdoch. Oh, Florence, yes, I do want you to come right away. No, no, no, you must come tonight as soon as you can. I want you to protect me. My husband's trying to kill me. He's trying to scare me to death.
2: Goodness, what a night. Florence, are you sure that Matilda said her husband was trying to kill her?
3: Of course I'm sure. She said he was trying to scare us to death.
2: Oh, do you realize that we've read over 1,000 mystery novels, and in none of them has a victim ever been scared to death?
3: What of it?
2: Don't you see? It's a brand new murder method. Why, Florence, this may be an adventure. It's much more exciting than a trip to Chinatown.
3: That's a very callous attitude. I only hope we're in time to help Matilda. Over the telephone, she sounded positively terrified.
2: Tell me again all you know about her, just in case.
3: Well, she has lots of money, and she's very stingy with it. A few years ago, she married this professor, a man much younger than herself. Apparently, he married her for her money. Been furious at her ever since because he can't get his hands on it.
2: Go on.
3: Oh. Well, anyway, he's very brilliant. He studied witchcraft in Africa, and Matilda is sure he'd kill her if he knew how to get away with it.
2: Oh, taxi seems to be slowing down. Do you suppose we're actually there at last?
3: Yes. There's one of those little glass signs on the lawn.
2: Oh.
3: Smith, it says.
2: Oh.
3: But the house is awfully dark. Goodness, I do hope we're in time.

0: Is anyone home? They're not a long time answering.
1: Matilda said the professor was giving a talk tonight to some friends. Maybe they don't hear us.
2: Yes? Who is it?
1: Grace and Florence Murdoch. Matilda invited us.
2: Oh, of course. Come in, come in. We were afraid you weren't coming.
0: We took the wrong train. We'd have been here hours ago.
2: Oh, what a pity. Let me take your things. I'll hang them here to dry.
3: Who is it, Maximilian?
2: Your friends, my dear. They finally located our humble abode.
3: Florence, it's you. Oh, I was so afraid you weren't coming.
1: We got lost, Matilda. But how are you? Are you all right?
3: No, I'm not all right. I'm frightened. Oh, I'm so frightened.
2: My dear, you must control yourself. I hope you'll understand about Matilda, dear ladies. She hasn't been herself in recent months. She's obsessed with the notion she's going to die.
3: Don't say it. I forbid you to speak that word.
2: You see, she has a death phobia. The very word upsets her. And most unfortunately, this evening I was asked to lecture on the worship of death among the Dambongi savages. A fascinating topic. Death to the Dambongis is a living creature. The thunder is the echo of his footsteps.
3: No, make him stop, Lawrence. Make him stop. He's trying to kill me. He's trying to fight, to frighten me into dying.
1: Matilda, there now, it's all right. Really, it is. Professor Smith, Matilda should be in bed. She needs a sedative.
2: Just what I told her. Oh. But she insisted on staying up to greet you. Her room is right here. If you could persuade her...
1: I will. Matilda, come with me. I'm going to put you to bed, do you hear? Then you'll be all right.
2: Oh, such a pity, my wife's affliction. But I'm sure her old friend will be good for her, Miss Grace. Now, we were in the midst of my little talk. If you care to come into the living room and join us, I'll continue.

0: And now, my friends, having discussed the curious beliefs concerning the subject of death held by these savages, the Dambangi tribe of Central Africa, I'm going to show one of the sacred knives of the tribe. I'll hold it up here. Notice the tremendous blade, razor sharp, and the curious carvings. The Dambangi believe that a knife like this is the house in which death lives, and that such a knife possesses a life of its own, and can seek out and kill a victim with no human hand touching it. That's superstition, of course. But still, strange things do happen in Africa. I'll pass a knife among you for closer inspection. Chief Hoffman, would you care to look at it?
1: Yeah, I guess so.
0: Handle it carefully. It could give you a nasty cut. And... Oh, look out. You dropped it. Well, I have it. I have it. No harm done.
1: Seemed to twist right out of my hand, like it was alive.
0: The unexpected way, of course. But perhaps I'd better not pass it around. Someone might be cut. Instead, I'll start the projector and show you the exotic tribal dance in which this knife was dedicated to

0: Grace? Grace, where are you?
1: Here, to the left of the door.
0: Oh, I couldn't see.
1: Sit down. How's Matilda?
0: She's asleep. I gave her a tablet.
2: Grace, she's frightened. She swears he'd kill her if he did.
1: Did you lock her door?
0: Yes, I turned out the light. And I set the catch so the door locked automatically.
2: Why?
1: Because this husband of hers is up to something. I don't know what. But all this talk about the death worship of Dambungate savages and the rest of it, it's pure hocus pocus.
0: You mean it's not true?
1: Not a word of it. There's no such tribe. Look at that film. It's just an ordinary tribal dance. But he has all these people in here, their neighbors, sitting on the edge of their chairs.
0: Then he's up to something.
1: Yes, so we'll just stay here with Matilda tonight. Tomorrow we'll discuss what's to be done. With the door locked, she should be safe enough.
0: Yes. The window's locked, too, because of the storm. Nobody could possibly get into that room.
3: There, the dance is over. Now shut off the projector. Turn up the lights. Now, friends, if any... Now, what was that?
0: What was that? What was it? Grace, that was Matilda.
3: Please, everyone, remain quiet. My wife may have been having a nightmare.
4: It was no nightmare, Florence.
0: Surely it was not, Grace. Come on. We must see what's happening.
3: Please, dear ladies, don't alarm yourselves. Poor Matilda frequently has nightmares.
5: That doesn't sound like a nightmare to me, Professor.
0: No, me either. Oh, I forgot. I locked your door just now.
3: I'm sure she's all right. But just to make certain, Matilda... Matilda, my love.
5: She doesn't answer.
3: Then perhaps we had better break the door down. Chief Hoffman, if you'll help me.
5: Yeah, sure.
3: Then come on. Once. Twice. All right, now once more. That does it. Now let me find the light switch here.
2: Oh, she's dead. She's lying right in the middle of the bed where I left her. Only now she's dead. With one of those African knives straight through her heart.

0: This wall's perfectly solid.
1: Yeah, this one is, too. Well, it beats me. The walls are solid, the windows are locked, and we know the door was locked because we had to break it down.
0: And still, somebody got in and killed poor Matilda. But how? It's extremely puzzling.
2: More than puzzling, my dear Miss Murdoch. Impossible. Surely by now it's obvious that at last Matilda could endure her terror no longer and ended it by seeking the very death she feared.
0: Nonsense.
1: You mean you don't think so?
0: Of course not. I've known Matilda since she was a girl. She was always emotional. She certainly wouldn't kill herself.
3: Florence is quite right. Nobody who worries so much about dying ever kills himself.
2: Then, my dear ladies, we have an impossibility. If in this tightly locked room my wife didn't kill herself and wasn't killed, what other answer remains?
3: I don't know yet.
2: If we rule out those two possibilities, we're left with a picture of a huge African knife dedicated to death by the mystic spell of an African witch doctor, rising in the darkness, floating through the air, and plunging itself into its victim's heart.
1: Nah, she killed herself. That's what I say. I stick to it.
0: Just how did that knife that killed Matilda get in this room? I don't think that's been explained.
2: I brought back a pair of them from Africa. They're very rare and extremely valuable. One I kept, one I presented to my wife. She kept it in here, on her dresser.
3: I would hardly expect her to keep something she dreaded so much in her room.
2: Because of the value of the knife. Matilda, for all her wealth, was extremely close-fisted. Anything valuable, she liked to keep close to her.
0: There's one thing you men are overlooking.
1: Yeah, Miss Murdoch?
0: I helped Matilda to bed. I saw her take a sleeping potion just before I turned out the light.
3: Then she couldn't have killed herself. The medicine would have put her to sleep too quickly.
0: Just what I was trying to point out. Well, Professor, what do you say to that?
2: What can I say, dear lady? Only what I've said before. Here in this locked room was a knife, animated by the very spirit of death himself. The storm is raging outside. The sleeping spirit in the knife stirs. The knife moves.
1: Now, this is Dobbs Corner, New Jersey, not Africa. That kind of stuff don't happen here. I say she killed herself. It's the only way it could have happened. And I'm going home. I decided there ain't no case here for the police, and that's that.
2: Yes, of course, you're right. It couldn't have happened any other way. I'll see you to the door and tell my other guests that they're at liberty to go home. You will all understand that I want to be alone with my grief.
0: Well, Grace, you wanted adventure tonight. I guess you've gotten it, poor Matilda. That monster. Murdered her. The least we can do is avenge her by proving it.
4: If he murdered her, I'm sure. I don't know how. He was out in the other room talking to us when she died.
3: Yes, he was just turning up the lights when she screamed. Oh, but we must try. There's the knife he was showing us there on the table in the hall. Get it for me, will you?
0: All right, though I can't imagine why you want it. Here it is.
3: Now, bring it over here to the bed. There now. Hold the knife close to the one that killed Matilda. I want to make sure they're identical.
0: Very well, Grace. Grace!
3: What, Florence?
0: This knife in my hand. It moved all by itself. Look, I'll show you. I'll hold it close to the first knife like this and... See? It practically jumped to touch the other knife.
3: That's very strange. Let me try it. You're right. There's a strong and definite attraction between these two knives.
0: As if there was something living in them, just like Professor Smith said.
3: Yes, and I think I know what it is.
0: Oh, the lights almost went out there.
3: Lightning struck the wires. But, Florence...
0: Yes, Grace?
3: I need 10 minutes. Go out and somehow try to keep the professor from interrupting me for that long.
0: But how?
3: Oh, how do I know? Use your... summoning wiles on him.
0: I never learned any. That's why I'm an old maid.
3: Oh, then pay to do something, anything. But I need 10 minutes to discover the kind of black magic Professor Smith used to kill Matilda without ever coming nearer.
0: Grace?
3: Yes?
0: Chief Hoffman is just driving away. The others have already left.
4: Professor Smith will be coming back any minute.
0: Let him come. I'm all ready for him. Help me put this stepladder in the closet.
4: All right.
0: But what in the world were you doing with the stepladder?
4: I found it in the hall, and I was using it to practice black magic.
0: Grace, what on earth are you talking about?
4: Look around and you'll see what I mean. Oh. I don't see a thing different. There's poor Matilda's body just as we discovered her. And everything else is the same, too.
0: Not quite. Florence, look at the knife that killed Matilda. Notice how straight it went into her heart.
4: Why, yes. Perfectly straight.
0: And from reading more than 1,000 mystery novels, we know that when anyone strikes a fatal blow, it usually enters at an angle.
4: Of course it does. And this knife went in as straight as if it had fallen point foremost and...
0: That's it, Florence. Now you're looking in the right place.
4: The ceiling! Directly over Matilda's bed. There's a huge knife lying right against the ceiling.
0: I just finished putting it there.
4: But what makes it stay there?
0: Black magic, Florence. Black magic, Professor Smith.
2: Magic,
0: you...
2: my dear Miss Murdoch? What were you saying about Lee and black magic?
4: Professor Smith.
2: I was asking, what were you saying about Lee and black magic? Have you two been disturbing poor Matilda's body?
4: Grace, I think it's time we were going.
0: Yes, Florence. It's very late and we must be getting back.
2: Stand still, you two.
4: Grace, he's pointing a gun at us.
2: And it's loaded. Furthermore, I'm an excellent shot.
4: He'd never shoot two defenseless women.
0: Since he's just murdered one defenseless woman, Florence, I wouldn't be too sure of that.
2: I'm tired of this little comedy, and of you two busybodies. You'll stand there until I can see what you've done to Matilda's body.
0: Why are you rolling Matilda's bed out from the wall?
2: Matilda, I can stand between it and the wall. Keep an eye on you two while I examine Matilda, my late but unlamented live wife. You see.
4: Good. Grace, what are we going to do? He may kill us, too.
0: I know.
4: You got us into this. Now get us out.
0: Oh, I wish we'd just gone to Chinatown like I wanted.
4: Never mind wishing. Think of something.
0: Can't. My mind's frozen. That gun looks so big. Florence, I'm scared.
4: Maybe we can distract him by talking. Professor?
5: Yes?
4: You're not looking in the right place. I suggest you look up at the ceiling.
2: I don't need to. I'm prepared to admit that you probably guessed my little scheme to rid myself of Matilda.
0: Oh, it was a clever scheme, but not clever enough.
2: I think it was. My little talk about witchcraft and black magic and knives that move by themselves confused everyone else so thoroughly, none of them will ever seek for a more rational explanation.
4: But we know. At least, I think we do.
2: And you, my dear ladies, are going to be silent as the grave.
4: Oh!
2: A nice turn of phrase, isn't it? Silent as the grave?
0: Yep. Going to kill us?
2: As soon as the next clap of thunder comes to drown out the noise of the shots.
4: Oh, no. Why, we have tickets for a round-the-world voyage, and we haven't even started.
2: You'll not need them, I assure you.
0: You'll be caught. I never read a mystery yet where the killer wasn't caught.
2: How different life is from books. You see, there's a pool of quicksand a mile from here in the swamps. Your bodies will go into that pool, and you'll never be found again. Particularly as no one is likely to come looking for you.
4: Oh, dear. We won't even have a headstone. And I always hated swamps, so...
0: Don't jump! The lights have gone out! Help! Help! Florence! Where are you? Florence!
4: I'm here! Help! Help! It got me! Help, Grace! Help, you tried to kill me!
0: Florence, calm down! You're in the closet, caught in the stepladder.
4: In the closet? Oh, see what happened. When the lights went out, because the lightning hit the wires, I ran for the door. Only I got the wrong door.
3: You did indeed.
4: But where's the professor?
3: There. There on the floor beside Matilda's bed.
4: With a knife in his back.
3: Yes, Florence. He's dead, thank goodness.

0: diary. Tonight we actually solved a murder, and in a locked room, too. The manner in which we solved this dastardly crime. Grace?
1: Yes, Florence?
0: I'm writing up our diary.
1: Yes?
0: And I want to put down how we solved Matilda's murder. How did we solve it? I'm still a little confused.
1: Oh, well, in the end, it was quite simple. You see, Florence, for 50 years, you taught history, but I taught physics.
0: What has that to do with it?
1: When we were examining those two knives and some strange force drew the two blades together...
0: Yes, I remember.
1: I recognized it at once that one of the blades must be magnetized.
0: Magnetized, of course.
1: Now, hard steel becomes magnetized when in the field of an electromagnet. So, I reasoned, there was a magnet somewhere in the ceiling. And when we got Chief Huffin to come back, he found it under the floor of the room above, directly over Matilda's bed.
0: So all Professor Smith had to do was to switch on the electromagnet, then place the knife against the ceiling, and it stuck there?
1: Exactly. You helped Matilda to bed. Neither of you noticed the knife because the room was lighted only by a small bedside lamp. Then 10 minutes later, in the living room, the professor pretended to switch on the lights. At the same time, he pressed the switch that controlled the electromagnet.
0: And the knife fell and plunged straight into Matilda's heart. Poor thing. But how did the professor get killed? You kind of slurred over that. He's telling Chief Hoffman what happened.
1: Why, in testing the apparatus, I put the second knife against the ceiling, and the electromagnet held it there.
0: Yes?
1: Then the professor came in and stood under it while he pointed his gun at us and waited for a flash of lightning.
0: That was like a bad dream.
1: But when the lightning came, the flash blinded him. We ducked. The lightning itself struck the wires, cutting off the current and causing the electromagnet to cease working.
0: So that the knife fell and killed the professor. He was destroyed by his own evil scheme.
1: Exactly. By his own black magic it killed him. You might even say he was executed by heaven itself.

says the mysterious traveler again. Well, that was hard luck for the professor, wasn't it? It's really too bad when a murderer has a perfect scheme and it kills him, too. And just because the lights were out. So Grace and Florence Murdoch are going to London soon. If you happen to be traveling to Europe in the near future and you encounter two elderly maiden ladies with an odd gleam in their eyes, duck, because you may be involved in a murder before you know it. You may even become the victim. Well, that reminds me of my story for next week. A Coffin for Charlie. It's about an Englishman who inherits a coffin. $1 million coffin, which he... Oh, you have to get off here. I'm sorry. But I'm sure we'll meet again. I take this same train every week at this...

0: You have just heard The Mysterious Traveler, with the title role played by Maurice Tarplin. Others in our cast were Gladys Thornton, Abby Lewis, and Wendell Holmes. Original music composed and played by Al Finelli. All characters in our story were fictitious. Any resemblance to actual persons was purely coincidental. Phil Tonkin speaking. This program came to you from New York.
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0: suspense has gripped the vast auditorium here at the Oscar ceremony that in a moment we'll know who has been named by the Academy as Best Actor of the Year. On the stage now is lovely Judith Martin to read the names of the five who are in the running. Here's Judy.
1: The five nominees for Best Actor are Godfrey Parnell for Broken Axle, Paul Golden for Purple Plumes, Clint Marvel for Fool's Triumph, Stuart Crandall for Canvas v. Lavinia, and Jeff Lincoln for Light in the Corridor. May I have the envelope, please? And the winner is Clint Marvel for Fool's Triumph.
0: Seems to please the crowd, and I must say it comes as no great surprise to anyone here. And now Clint Marvel, vigorous and handsome as ever, is striding to the stage, his famous granite jaw thrust forward, the familiar lock of jet black hair falling down over his forehead. Clint is unsmiling as he looks at his audience, but without question, this is the high point of his long, fabulous career. Here's Clint.
2: Members of the Academy, ladies and gentlemen, this is a magnificent honor that has been bestowed upon me. Since my nomination for the award, I've done a great deal of soul-searching and have come to a decision that may be surprising to some and shocking to others. In short, my friends, for reasons of my own, I feel that I would be a monumental hypocrite if I were to accept the Oscar for my picture. Therefore, regretfully, I must reject it. Thank you, and good night.
0: I just can't believe this. For the first time in the history of the Academy, a film star has turned down the Oscar.
3: Which one is Clint Marvel's car?
4: Hey, it's over there, the Mercedes,
3: the white limo.
4: Hey, where is the guy anyway?
3: Still inside, trying to claw his way out through the mob.
5: If he makes it, he's lucky.
4: You can't say that again. Hey, here he comes. Come on, Clint. Hey, Clint, what's the story?
5: Yeah, how come you turned down the office?
4: Yeah,
0: what
4: come
0: was
4: on,
0: it, a publicity
4: up.
0: Stunt?
2: Now, wait a minute,
4: Come on,
2: hold
4: Clint.
2: Hold it, quiet down, will you? Now, look, all you fellows in the newspaper.
4: Yeah, sure, shut the hell.
2: Okay, look, we'll have a 2-minute press conference. But first, let me get in my car and settle down.
4: Okay, Clint. Well, come on now, Clint. Give us a whole bit,
5: will
4: you?
5: The real poop on nicking the Oscar?
2: Well, frankly, it was my conscience that made me do it. I didn't deserve that Oscar, and I knew it.
4: Well, is that why you said that stuff about being a hypocrite, you
2: exactly.
4: mean?
2: Exactly. And the bit about soul-searching. I thought it over for a long time, and I finally realized that Clint Marvel, the dashing hero that's been foisted off on the movie public all these years, isn't heroic, romantic, or even real.
4: Come on.
2: In fact, he's as counterfeit as a lead quarter. Actually, Clint Marvel doesn't even exist, beginning with the name itself.
5: Well, what is your real name?
4: Yeah, what is it?
2: Well, that's my secret, pal, but I promise you it's nothing as noble as Clint Marvel.
3: But, Clint, you were sensational in Fool's Triumph.
4: Sure you were.
3: I deserve the Oscar for that job.
2: Well, the heck I did. My work in that picture was cynical trickery from fade in to fade out.
4: Anyway, Clint, you acted great and you looked great. Man, you had the chicks quivering from coast to coast.
2: Yes, but not for me, pal. For a character pasted together with spit and string. And that's our hero, Clint Marvel. Spit and string on the screen and off.
5: What do you mean, off?
4: We've been here in the parking lot. You look great.
2: Yes, that's because I'm all done up to appear before my public. The citizen you're looking at right now is just as fraudulent as the actor who was offered the Oscar tonight for Fool's Triumph. In that picture, even as now, my pleasing appearance was the result of 3 hours with the makeup man. Also, even as now, I wore shoes that were built up to make me appear taller. My teeth were capped. I wore a wig to cover my bald pate.
4: And a girdle
2: to disguise my swelling paunch. And to underscore my complete lack of integrity, I'm actually old enough to be the father of the girl I won at the end of the film.
4: Come on, Clint. I don't believe it. You're putting this on.
3: You really mean all you said, Clint?
2: I certainly do, and you can print every word of it.
5: Don't you realize this might ruin your career?
2: Sure, so what? I'm sick of being a phony. I've had it right up to here. And now, if you boys will excuse me, I'm going home to my simulated gold bed in my imitation Georgian-type mansion in the plastic hills of Beverly. The only thing genuine about me tonight is that I'm bone-tired. Adios, amigos.
6: This is Cecil King with the mid-morning news. Although a space vehicle was launched at dawn from Cape Kennedy and bitter fighting continues in trouble spots around the globe, the number one story on our planet this morning concerns the bombshell that was dropped last night in Hollywood when film star Clint Marble rejected the award as Best Actor of the Year. It seems now that there are two questions to be asked. How will the rejection of the Oscar affect Clint Marble's career? And how do his legions of fans feel about it? An hour ago, this reporter stood on a busy street corner in downtown Los Angeles asking those questions of passers-by. Here now, on videotape, is a sampling of their answers.
7: Well, honestly, I don't think it will affect his career in any way, shape, or form. I mean, if that's the way Clint sincerely felt, I'm sure he had a perfect right to do, well, what he did, you know what I mean? I mean, well, in my opinion, Clint Marvel can do no wrong, ever.
6: Thank you. Now, sir, what about you? What do you think about all this?
8: What do I think? I think he's crazy. That's what I think. I think any guy that'd blow a $1 million job in the movies is a nut. Oy, if you ask me, I think the bum's washed up.
6: And so it went, ladies and gentlemen. It's apparent that Clint Marvel's legions of fans are split into two opposing camps. But the burning question remains, is the man truly washed up or, box office-wise, will he be a bigger draw than ever? In short, and I beg you to ponder this carefully, will integrity ruin Clint Marble? We feel that only time and his producer, Zachary Field, will reveal the answer. In a moment, a report from the United Nations, but first...
2: Morning, Zachary. I understand you wanted to see me.
9: Yeah? There's something familiar about you, but I don't place the face.
2: Oh, I guess you don't recognize me without my toupee. Clint Marble.
9: To me, a better name is Judas Marble.
2: Now, wait a minute, ZF.
9: And don't ZF me. That's reserved for loyal friends that don't knife me in the back. If you ever get a chance to talk to me again, which as your bleeding producer I doubt, you'll call me Mr. Field.
2: Why, are you kidding? I've called you ZF for 20 years.
9: Please, don't remind me of the happy days gone by. And before I forget it, what are you doing in my office looking bald-headed and dumpy? It says in your contract you should never step outside your house without your wig and lift.
2: I know all that, ZF, but since last night I've changed.
9: Yeah, I noticed. Today you got a big hole in your head. And all I can see in there is chicken fat.
2: Now, look, I know you're disappointed, but I didn't expect you to be so bitter about it.
9: What do you expect, a joke routine, if so called Bob Hope? I don't feel so hilarious this morning. Listen, I spent $10 million creating that character Clint Marble, and you flushed it down the drain in one night. And on television.
2: I only did what I had to do.
9: Somebody had a machine gun in your back?
2: No, it was my own decision.
9: You blacked out. You had a sudden attack of amnesia, right, Clint?
2: No, ZF, it was an attack of honesty. And it's been coming on for a long time. So if you want to tear up my contract, I won't argue.
9: Oh, I got news for you, buddy boy. Your contract's already confetti.
2: Well, then, there's no more to be said, hmm? I'll get off the lot right away.
9: Good. And if you only had that Oscar with you right now, I'd beat your brains out with it myself.

0: This is Cecil King bringing the news to a close on a rather melancholy note. 3 months have gone by since I posed the question, will integrity ruin Clint Marble? The answer, I'm afraid, is now depressingly clear. Today, Clint's once fabulous mansion in Beverly Hills has been taken over by a judo school. And the man who once trod its majestic halls has been forgotten. Forgotten. Save by a mysterious woman in black who appears each Sunday morning after church and drops a rosebud into the empty swimming pool. As for Clint Marble himself, he seems to have vanished from the face of the earth. One columnist has hinted that he may have returned to his aged mother in the unknown Midwest town where he was born. But that could be merely folklore in the making. The fact remains, however, that a brilliant star is missing from the sky over Hollywood, and the world is all the poorer for its absence.
1: Morning, Mom.
2: Oh, good morning. Did you sleep tight?
1: Yeah, I sure did. I was tired out.
2: Well, you sit right down there at the kitchen table. I'll have your buckwheat cakes ready in a jiffy.
1: Okay.
2: Oh, Clint, I almost forgot to tell you.
1: Please, Mom, don't call me Clint, remember? I asked you not to.
2: I'm sorry, Wilbur.
1: Yeah, that's right. Wilbur Swallow. That's my real name, the one everybody in town knows me by. You're Mom Swallow, and I'm your son Wilbur.
2: All right. I'll try to remember to call you Wilbur, but, you know, it's kind of hard after all these years of your being Clint Marble, the famous movie star.
1: Yeah, I know, but Clint Marble was a phony, and he's dead.
2: I never thought he was a phony. I liked him. When he turned down the Oscar that night, I cried like a baby.
1: Yeah, and I know, but that's past history. To the people in this town, I'm Wilbur Swallow, your elder son who went away and just came back home 3 months ago to operate a used car lot.
2: Well, they'd never recognize you as Clint Marble, that's for sure. Clint had hair.
1: But he didn't, Mom. That was a wig. I've told you that 100 times. And he didn't have this beard either. Hey, how do you like my black whiskers, Mom? Aren't they gorgeous?
2: I wouldn't say so. If you ask me, they make you look kind of comical.
1: Oh, now, wait a minute. Don't say that. I think I look serious and distinguished.
2: Well, here's your buckwheat cake, so eat them. That is, if you can find your mouth.
1: Don't worry.
2: Oh, Clint. Excuse me, I mean Wilbur.
1: Yes, Ma?
2: You know, I heard that news announcer talking about you on the TV this morning.
1: You know, that could be a good thing, you know, Ma? I haven't told you about this, but I've been closing down the used car lot every day at noon. And the rest of the day, I've been working in the basement of the Elks Hall on a project that's different and exciting.
2: Uh-huh. What kind of a project?
1: A motion picture.
2: A Clint Marble picture?
1: No, no, a Wilbur Swallow picture.
2: Oh.
1: It's what we call a short subject, just 2 reels. It's an honest picture, a little gem. It has integrity.
2: Oh, one of them. Are you in it?
1: Sure. I play the leading role. A tramp with a black beard. See, that's why I grew these whiskers. The picture's meaning is very deep and philosophical. Throughout the entire film, I sit in a potato sack and I talk to another tramp about mankind.
2: Hmm. What's it called?
1: The Potato Sack. And it's really a great picture, Mom. I might have a whole new career if Zachary Field likes it.
2: Wilbur Swallow. Is that what you sent your producer? An arty movie called The Potato Sack?
1: Yes, but I tell you, it's a work of art. I wrote to Zeev to wire me as soon as he's looked at it, and I can hardly wait till I hear his reaction.

0: Quality used car lot, Wilbur Swallow speaking.
1: Oh, son, you just got a telegram signed Zachary Field, and I couldn't wait to see what it said, so I opened it.
0: Oh, that's all right, Mom. What did it say? Does he like my picture?
1: He's crazy about it. He wants you to fly right out to Hollywood and sign a contract. Wilbur, are you still there?
0: Yes, Mom. I'm kind of so happy, I'm almost speechless. Hey, look, get my bag out, will you? I'll call the airline and come right back home and pack.
2: You know something, ZF? You actually look 10 years younger.
3: Why shouldn't I? It's not every day I have a genius sitting in my office. I tell you, Wilbur, baby, when I saw the potato sack, I really flipped.
2: You actually think it's that good, huh?
3: Good. It's a midget epic. The greatest short since the...

0: sign the contract.
1: Don't you think I ought to read it first?
0: What's to read? It's got everything, believe me. It'll make you a giant of the industry. You think Clint Marble was a star? Wait till you see what the potato sack does for Wilbur Swallow. Not only the potato sack, either. This contract calls for a whole series of two-reelers. Starring, guess who? None other than Zachary Field's brand new discovery. The hitherto unknown sensation, Wilbur Swallow. Sign right here, Wonder Boy.
1: Okay, ZF. There you are.
0: Congratulations. You're now on the road to another Oscar, if you'll excuse the expression.
1: No, I wouldn't mind accepting an Oscar for this picture.
0: You'll get one, believe me. Well, how about a little drink to celebrate?
1: Well, thanks, but I just have time to catch the plane back home. If I'm going to make a whole series of shorts, I've got to sit down and consult the muse.
0: Whatever you do, don't shave off that beard. It's Wilbur Swallow's trademark, the whole key to the character.
2: Wilbur, you hear me?
1: Yes, Mom, what do you want?
2: Come down here right away. I've got wonderful news for you.
1: What is it, Mom?
2: That Zachary Fields on the phone from Hollywood. Guess what? Your movie's been nominated for an Academy Award.
1: What? Mom, do you mean it?
2: Certainly. Here, take the phone and talk to him. He's all excited.
1: Okay. Hello, ZF. Mom, just tell me. Is it true?
3: Hey, don't holler. Sure, it's true. The potato sack's one of the five in the category. Best short subject.
1: Well, I'll be doggone.
3: You got competition, but you'll win, baby. The potato sack can't miss.
1: What makes you so sure?
3: Because it can't. It's got audiences laughing all over the world. Why, when it played here...
1: What? Wait. Did you say laughing?
3: And how? It's got them rolling in the aisles. It murders them everywhere it plays. Variety says it's the funniest two-reel comedy since Max Center days.
1: Comedy? But CF, the potato sack isn't a comedy. It's a profound commentary on the human race.
3: Stop putting me on, Wilbur. It's a side splitter. And you come through as an A-number one comic. The way you play it without cracking a smile knocks me out.
1: But CF, that wasn't
3: Take
1: what I...
3: Take my word for it, buddy boy. You'll be the new Buster Keaton. You better be out here on Oscar night with a speech ready. Can I count on you?
1: Oh, I'll be there. Don't worry. My picture is a serious work. And if it wins the Oscar, I'll make that point absolutely clear from the stage.
3: You do that, Wilbur, baby. Because believe me, your public can hardly wait to see the new comic genius in person.
4: And now we come to the next category. Best short subject. With handsome Rex Carver to read the list. Here's Rex at the podium.
5: The five pictures nominated for Best Short Subject are Chicken Gumbo by Rufus Green, Claustrophobia by Peter Starch, Steel Filings by Bud Granby, The Potato Sack by Wilbur Swallow, and Clamshells by Ronald Garth. The envelope, please. And the winner is The Potato Sack by Wilbur Swallow.
4: I'd say that choice was a foregone conclusion. And now, as Wilbur Swallow goes to the stage, the public is getting its first glimpse of the gifted new comedian in person. As you can see, with the exception of his bald head and bristling beard, but with his melancholy expression, he is the epitome of the classic tragicomic figure, as represented in former days by Charlie Chaplin, Harry Langdon, and Buster Keaton. We can sense that the audience is almost bursting with amused expectation as Wilbur Swallow faces them with a doleful mien.
6: Ladies and gentlemen, I don't... Have I said something funny? Please, why are you laughing at me? You don't understand. I'm a serious artist. Potato Sack is a serious film. Stop it, do you hear me? You've got it all wrong. I'm not a comedian. Listen to me. Stop that laughing and listen. I wasn't going to tell you this, ever. But now I must. If you want to know the truth, I'm really Clint Marble.
4: And that, without doubt, is the top of all time.

No one but a magnificent, self-assured artist would dare remind the audience of last year's Oscar disaster. His appearance, his timing, all a masterpiece of comic perfection. No one can hear what Wilbur Swallow is saying now. But real tears are streaming down his face as, with arms outspread, he is apparently pleading with the audience to take him seriously. I'm sorry, but I just can't go on.

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0: Lovely, isn't it? 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

animal world, there is the hunter and the hunted. Hounds and fox, hawk and sparrow, chicken and worm. We in the topmost species have also joined the hunt. But who is to judge precisely which of us are hounds or foxes as we enter the chase?

0: You're a reporter, huh? Sit down, Buster. And, give me a cigarette like a good fella. Oh, that's nice. If you see a nurse, slip me a hot sign, huh? They got rules about smoking in the hospital. Ain't bad here, though. Not when you get used to it. This is my sixth trip. Once the lush, always the lush. Is that what you're going to say? Well, my last time out, I really figured I had a beat. Like I told Doc Burton just before I left. Ain't going to see me here no more, Doc.
1: You said that the last time, Harry.
0: Oh, this trip, I mean it.
1: One drink for you is one too many. You've got to make up your mind.
0: Sure.
1: Sure.
0: You sound like you don't believe me, Doc.
1: I'll believe you when you walk in here sober with a new suit of clothes and a job.
0: This last binge was the payoff, Doc. I got a chance agreement with my liver. Nothing stronger than root beer for Harry Troll from now on.
1: I've heard that before.
0: But not for me.
1: Harry, there's a bar across the street.
0: Yeah?
1: You can't miss seeing it as you go. Think you can pass it by?
0: Just watch.
1: Good luck, Harry.
0: Same to you, Doc. Don't take any wooden aspirin. I passed up that bar and a dozen more on my way back uptown. I had a hunch about this deal. You see, my luck was always rotten. I thought if I could really hitch a ride on the way, you know, might be a change. After all, how far can you slide? I'd already reached bottom along Skid Row. Well, my luck sure changed, Buster. In cards and spades. It was on one of them side streets in the 40s where the wholesale jewelers hang their hats. I'm flat and I'm looking for a handout when I step on something gooey and sticks to my shoe. It's a wad of gum, see? When I bend down to peel it off, there's something else inside the goo. Something hard, with sharp corners. So I pull away the wad just to see what gives, and I find myself a diamond, Buster. A diamond the size of a prune.

0: Yes?
1: You're the boss here, mister?
0: Mr. Westhoff is out. I'm his assistant.
1: You buy rocks, don't you?
0: We are wholesale jewelers, if that's what you mean.
1: I got a bargain for you.
0: Oh?
1: How big is that yellow stone under the counter?
0: The topaz, 23 carats.
1: I got one bigger.
0: A topaz?
1: No, a diamond.
0: A diamond. Just one moment, please.
1: Well, don't you want to see it?
0: Get me the police.
1: Hey, wait a minute.
0: Hurry, please. Come back here. Hey, you. Come back here, you fool.
1: How do you like that guy, Buster? I don't even have a chance to show him the rock, and he's yelling for the cops. Well, I'm halfway across town before I take myself a breather. The ice is hot. That's just too bad. A steak means no dodge and a job, maybe. I'm playing this break for all I can get. Well, I gotta be smart, Buster. So I make my next stop at the third end of the hole in the wall, run by a guy they call Frankie the Fence.
2: Yeah?
1: You, Frankie?
2: Yeah?
1: I got a deal.
2: Who sent you?
1: What difference does it make? I got a deal.
2: What kind of deal?
1: This kind.
2: Where'd you get it?
1: Never mind where I got it. What's the word?
2: I still want to know who sent you.
1: Ever hear of a guy named Corky? I'm a pal of his. Name a troll.
2: Did you say troll?
1: Yeah, Harry Troll.
2: Wait there a minute.
1: Well, where you going?
3: Just wait there.
1: Hey!
3: Get the police, sister, and make it quick.
1: Offense, even. Offense was going to turn me in. I run like a jackrabbit, but I was joking for air. Then I sat down on a curb near a hawk shop to think it over. What was I running for? What did I do? I found the rock legitimate, didn't I? Walking along the street. But a crooked fence where the record itself was turning on the heat. All right, I'd settle for peanuts. A C note, no questions asked. So I picked myself up and walked inside the hawk shop. One more try. Just for $100, mister.
4: $100 for a stone this size?
1: Take it, leave it.
4: Bring it a little closer.
1: That's close enough.
4: Just a little nearer.
1: If you please.
5: And I know my collar.
1: Stay where you are.
5: Go on me, you chrome bum, before I...
1: $50, mister. It's yours for $50. No, stay away from the phone. I'll sell it for $20. And don't go near that phone. $10. A friend. For the love of Mike, what's going on? Is everybody nuts?

0: It was weird, Buster. Positively weird. All right, so the rock I found was listed. Maybe it was hard. But half the time, they never even saw it, Buster. They just look at me once and call for a ball. How did they know I found it in the first place? How'd anybody know? The payoff came on the way back to my rooming house. I passed a cop directing traffic on the corner.
1: Hey, you.
0: Me, officer?
1: What's your name?
0: Black. Ernie Black.
1: Black. You got an identification in your wallet?
0: Identification?
1: Yeah.
0: Sure, I got one.
1: Let's see it.
0: Now?
1: What else? Next Friday?
0: I had my wallet. I had my wallet when I left the house.
1: Quit stalling, mister.
0: Why, I swear I had it. I must have lost it, officer.
1: Okay, you're coming with me.
0: Well, why?
1: Because I say so.
0: I ain't done nothing, officer.
1: You ain't done... Come back here! Come back!

even the traffic stiffs. They all had my line. Killinger himself never had it so tough like me. I could still hear his whistle. I was losing my wind, so I ducked into a subway station, tried to hide myself from the mob. First came the Bronx Express. I pushed inside with a crowd. Just before they closed the doors, I looked at a dame I never saw before in my life, so help me, Buster. And she... let me out of here. I tell you, Buster, it was enough to make the skin crawl right off of your back. Pop shops is one thing, even cops, but strangers. I was being chased by every Tom, Dick, Manny in town. Yeah, mind if I bum another butt from you, Buster? You smoke my brand. Well, I got out of that subway room, Bob, and I hid in an alley until it got dark. Then I sneaked back to my furnished room like a worried weasel.

0: Who's up there in my hallway?
1: Hi, sir. Just me, Mrs. Boyle.
0: And who's me? Oh, you. So they let you loose from the booby hatch, did they?
1: I wasn't in no booby hatch, Miss Boyle.
0: No? What else do you call it, then? When you drink yourself silly and see purple canaries.
1: Oh, I'm cured, Mrs. Boyle. I ain't had a drink in 4 weeks.
0: Cured? What are you looking at me that way for? What's got into you, anyhow? You're as pale as a bedsheet.
1: No one of your bedsheets, that's for sure.
0: What?
1: Nothing.
0: Complaining about my linen, huh? Well, before you get so high and mighty, where's my rent? Where is it?
1: How much do I owe you?
0: You're 4 weeks overdue, that's how much. If I wasn't a poor woman with a heart as big as a bathtub, I'd have rented the room while you was laying up there in the city hospital with your pink elephants and polka dot snakes.
1: You never read the papers, do you, Mrs. Boyle?
0: What's the papers got to do with getting my rent?
1: Oh, you'll get your rent, Mrs. Boyle. Don't worry about it.
0: And when will I get it, may I ask?
1: Just as soon as...
0: As what, Mr. Troll?
1: Just as soon as I make a deal.
0: Yes. And what kind of a deal would you be making? A deal to lap up half the gin in the country, maybe?
1: Look, you got any money?
0: None for you to borrow, mister.
1: Oh, I don't want you to lend me any. I got a bargain for you.
0: A bargain?
1: We can go into this as partners. We'll be rich. All I need is $50 or $60, Mrs. Boyle, and we'll have enough to take it easy for life.
0: Yeah, and what do you need the money for?
1: Leave town for a few days.
0: Leave town? What have you done?
1: Nothing, Mrs. Boyle. It's just that, well, I can close this deal in Chicago, someplace where I'm not known.
0: Look, it sounds to me like you're running away from something, mister.
1: Listen, I wouldn't talk if I was you. A guy who used to room here, a fella named Corky, he passed you stolen goods, didn't he? Don't think I wasn't wise.
0: You'll open that mouth of yours once too often, mister.
1: Oh, don't get sore. I wanted to treat you square, Mrs. Boyle. I tell you, I got something here that'll make your eyes pop out like marbles. This is quite the mint.
0: What is it?
1: Well, not here in the hall. Let you and me go into your sitting room.
0: All right, let's see.
1: Come over here under the light. I got it tied in a handkerchief. Look.
0: Hey. Is that real?
1: It must be.
0: Why?
1: Oh, don't ask why. I tell you, I know.
0: Where'd you get it?
1: I found it.
0: In a pig's eye.
1: Honest. Found it on the street.
0: Let me take it in my hands.
1: Here. Just for a minute.
0: Look at it. Oh, it sparkles like crazy even under this light. A diamond.
1: Look, Mrs. Boyle.
0: All my life I've been wishing for a break like this. You know how long I've been tending this crummy room house,
1: Harry. Sure, I know.
0: 27 years. 27 years of taking $4 a week for a room from jerks like you. I've never been able to save. Never been able to put a little away so I could take my ease when the going got rough. But now I get a break.
1: Well, listen, that's my diamond.
0: You know what it means, you dope. A free ticket to anywhere. Money in the bank. A mink coat, maybe.
1: Give me my rock back, Mrs. Boyle.
0: Let me go. Let go of me.
1: Back, you old buzzsaw. Before I bust your arm. A fine partner you turn out to be. Right away, you're taking over the firm.
0: Oh, don't get sore, Harry.
1: Don't get sore. You did everything but swallow that rock.
0: I just kind of run away with myself, that's all.
1: Maybe I should have gone someplace else. I can find somebody better to deal with.
0: Well?
1: Well, what?
0: I thought you was leaving.
1: Just don't get me sore.
0: Oh, Harry. You kid you.
1: Huh?
0: What you must have done to get hold of that ice.
1: Well, I tell you, I didn't do nothing.
0: No, nothing at all.
1: Look, are we making a deal or aren't we?
0: You hear any complaints?
1: If we're making a deal, we're making it my way. Otherwise, no dice.
0: Yeah? What's your way?
1: You hear something?
0: Just now?
1: Yeah.
0: Oh.
1: Well, I could have sworn.
0: Let me take the rock in my hands once more.
1: Ah, first the $60.
0: And then what?
1: I'll leave town. I'll sell the rock.
0: Never show up again.
1: Oh, I wouldn't cross you, Mrs. Boyle.
0: Not much you wouldn't.
1: Listen, don't be a chump. Suppose I cross. All you gotta do is turn me over to the cops, isn't that right? Well, there ain't no place for me to hide once they got my number.
0: That rock must be worth plenty, Cole.
1: If I can get it cut and sell it piece by piece, we'll pick up 100 G's each with no trouble at all.
0: Come clean, Harry.
1: Huh?
0: Who'd you bury to get hold of that diamond?
1: I ain't burying nobody.
0: You must have bumped somebody off. The deal's too big.
1: Suppose I did, Mrs. Boyle.
0: Then don't tell me nothing about it.
1: You mean you wouldn't turn me in?
0: To the coppers? What do I look like, a stoolie? Besides, you and me as partners. Right, Harry?
1: Right. How about that dough?
0: You need 50, huh?
1: 50 or 60, maybe.
0: I heard you the first time. I'll wait here.
1: Well, make it snappy, Mrs. Boyle. I want to blow out of this town in a hurry.
0: Keep your shirt on. Here. When will you be back?
1: Give me a week or 10 days.
0: Got any connections in Chicago?
1: No, not right now.
0: Well, I have. I'll give you the name.
1: Who's that?
0: How do I know? I can't see through doors.
1: But somebody for me. Don't say I'm here.
0: You think I'm crazy. Now stay where you are.
1: What are you going to do, Mrs. Boyle?
0: Get rid of him.
2: You the landlady?
0: I own the house.
2: I'm looking for a guy named Harry Troll.
0: Troll?
2: Little guy. With a face like a squirrel. You live here?
0: No.
2: You sure?
0: He moved out a week ago. Who are you, mister?
2: Plain clothes, squirrel.
0: And what do you want Harry Troll for?
1: When she asked him what I was wanted for, he must have lowered his voice because I didn't hear his answer. But a second later, I did hear.
0: No! No! No! No! No! He's in the next room! Get him out of my house! Get him out!
1: Lucky for me, there was a window in the back. I didn't wait to hear anymore. I just pouted. That did it, Buster. It took the starch right out of my spine. If that old battle axe would have covered up a murder for me, what did I do that made her want to turn me in? What's worse than murder, for the love of Mike? What did they want? There was a fog in the streets as I started to walk. Not even knowing it, I found myself ambling along near the river. The night was as black as the ace of clubs. Even if somebody recognized my pants, picked me up, I didn't care. I was tired of being chased, Buster. Tired of running like a rabbit with a hound dog on my tail. I had a rock in my pocket that would keep me in clover for the rest of my life. But it didn't seem like they was going to let me cash in on it.
3: Hey, Mac. You got a match?
1: No, I ain't got no matches.
3: You got a quarter, maybe, for a sandwich and java?
1: You asking me for that?
3: Did you see anybody else around?
1: Keep moving, mister. I ain't got beans.
3: No?
1: No.
4: Maybe this will change your mind.
1: What's that, a rod?
4: Yeah, a rod.
1: How do you like this guy? Business must be rotten along the Bowery.
4: Wipe that grin off of your push.
1: Off the rod, mister. Get yourself a steak. You ain't making time with me.
4: Up with the hands.
1: All right, don't get nervous.
4: Don't get... What kind of joke are you, anyway?
1: Yeah, I'm a joker, all right. Joker in a real cold deck.
4: Hey, the rod's loaded, Jocko. I'm a nervous guy. What's funny? Hey, tie a can to the ox, Jocko. I don't like it.
1: So you're all made up. Well, you're a lucky stiff, mister.
4: Yeah?
1: Pick the right boy tonight.
4: Hand over your wallet.
1: I ain't got a wallet.
4: No?
1: I ain't got a dime in my pockets. But I got this.
4: What is it?
1: Can't you see?
4: Looks like a piece of glass to me.
1: You never saw glass look like this.
4: Keep them hands where I can see them and turn, Jocko.
1: Away.
4: Shut up.
1: I tell you, I'm clean.
4: Not even a pack of butts. I picked myself a joker.
1: You picked yourself a winner, mister. You're too dumb to know it.
4: Yeah?
1: I'm holding a fortune here in my hand. You're looking for small change.
4: Still yapping about that hunk of glass.
1: Take it under the lamppost. Have a better look, mister. It's a diamond.
4: What?
1: A diamond, a piece of ice as big as your ear. And it's real, mister.
4: You're up, you nut.
1: Go on, take it. It's worth half a million. Chop it up, sell it. You can get yourself a hunk of flesh for life. No good to me.
4: You must be loaded, Jocko. What would a slider like you be doing with a rock that size?
1: You didn't think I was a slider when you held me up.
4: I didn't get a good look at you, like I got now. And I still can't see that pussy of yours clear in this fog.
1: You want the ice, sir, don't you? Make up your mind.
4: Come over here under the light. Now, let me see.
1: What you looking at me like that for?
3: No.
1: What's the matter with you?
4: No, keep away from me. Don't touch me, you creep. Keep away!
1: Even the heister. Took one look at my pants, started to run. He didn't even take the ice along. He just run. Like a guy with his screws loose. It was the diamond. It must have been the diamond. The rock was hard luck. It was like one of them stories I read when I was a kid. The stone was mixed up with something even worse than murder. And I'd get blamed for it. I had to get rid of it. I had to get rid of it now. I swung back my arm, and as hard as I could, I jumped that hunk of ice into the middle of the river. I was through with it. Finished. Now they didn't have nothing on me anymore.
5: The wary throw? I said, are you Harry Thrall?
1: Yeah, I'm Thrall.
5: Let's go, Harry.
1: Who are you?
5: Plain clothes squad. Just followed you down from your flat.
1: Well, you got nothing on me, copper.
5: Let's go, Harry.
1: Well, the evidence is gone. See, I'm just an innocent bystander now. You can't put me in stir for something I didn't do.
5: Who said anything about putting you in stir?
1: You mean you're not arresting me?
5: No.
1: Where you taking me?
5: Back to the city hospital.
1: Hospital? I don't get it.
5: Haven't you read the papers?
1: Oh.
5: Your picture's been on every front page in town.
1: Yeah, I saw the picture on the newsstand, but I didn't have enough nerve to buy a rag. I thought the newsboy might recognize me. All right, you got me now. What's the story? What'd I do?
5: You're a typhoid carrier, Harry. They found out right after you left the hospital. You're a menace to the community. All we want is to get you out of circulation and give you the cure.
1: There it was, Buster. Typhoid Harry Thrall. They had my name all over the radio, my pen in every rag. Everybody in town was on the lookout, and everybody knew it but me. Oh, gone so soon, Buster? I'll be out of here in a couple of days. My treatment's over. If I had that rock I threw away, I could live in Brady. I'd be rich, Buster. A house and a swimming pool all my own. I'd have three cars in my garage. I'd invite guys like you out to guzzle champagne caviar like slop hogs. Maybe one day that's just what I'll do. My luck changes. Meanwhile, before you go, Buster, I bum another cigarette?

In the animal world, there is the hunter and the hunted. Hound and fox, hawk and sparrow, chicken and worm. We in the topmost species have also joined the hunt. But who is to judge precisely which of us are hounds or foxes as we enter the chase?

The Chase was created and written for the National Broadcasting Company by Lawrence Cleve. Featured in tonight's cast was Kermit Murdoch. Others were Bryna Rayburn, Roger DeCoven, Santos Ortega, Danny Acco, Court Benson, and Clem Fowler. Fred Collins speaking. The Chase is directed and transcribed by Walter McGraw. Next week, an unsuspecting groom finds himself pursued by a woman of mystery and violence as we follow The Chase.

0: With the arrival of spring, all of us seem to take on new interest in green growing things. The old fishing tackle, that batch of vacation folders, and the fact that spring will soon lengthen into summer. Yes, everyone is making plans, and so are we here at NBC. And our plans include you, our listeners, because we know that with the coming warmer weather, you'll have more time to spend with your NBC radio friends. Tonight, for instance, accompany First Nighter to the little theater just off Times Square for a dramatic story called Payoff. Then Arlene Francis will be honorary first sergeant on this evening's broadcast of Stars in Khaki and Blue. And as a special feature, screen actor Edward Arnold will be heard as the guest star. Later, Theater Guild on the Air invite you to hear a full-hour radio adaptation of Dear Brutus by James M. Barrie. Our stars will be Angela Lansbury, Madeline Carroll, and David Niven. Then listen while Jack Parr asks lucky contestants the $64 question. And on Monday evening, the Railroad Hour will co-star Gordon McRae and Virginia Haskins in the sparkling musical play Sonny. Then the voice of Firestone brings you Thomas L. Thomas. Later, George London is featured on the Telephone Hour. Then Paul Lavelle conducts the City Service Band of America. 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Well, there you have a thumbnail sketch of the programs to be heard on NBC. 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Programs to be heard on NBC. Next, it's First Nighter on NBC.
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2: This is Hugh Downs with another car buyer's report from Ford. Comparing the total cost of ownership is the only way to be sure you get your money's worth when buying a new car. And Ford says there are three important considerations that make up the total cost of ownership: purchase price, operating economy, and trade-in value. Don't overlook that last one, trade-in value. I'd like to give you some interesting facts about trade-in that are difficult for the average consumer to come by. Like the fact that based on a national average of NADA wholesale prices, both the 1973 Torino and the 1973 Gran Torino returned more of their original purchase price than their closest sales competition. The facts speak for themselves. A solid, well-made car will generally return more at trade-in. Ford says that's one of the reasons why Torino is the best-selling car in its class.
4: The closer you look, the better we look.
2: Money can buy many things, but not happiness and not health. Today, a story about greed and its inevitable conclusion, trouble. It's entitled, Dr. Rivington, presumably. Let us join the doctor now as he looks in on an elderly woman patient.
5: You're a fortunate woman, Mrs. Wunderlich, though I have some rather shocking news for you.
6: Am I going to die?
5: I should think sometime you will, but not in the foreseeable future, seeing as we caught it in time.
6: Oh, I'm so glad I came to see you. The other doctors told me it was all my imagination. Quacks, old.
5: Now, do you see this dark area on the X-ray, Mrs. Wunderlich?
6: Yes.
5: This is the beginning of what is commonly called a cancer.
6: Oh, no.
5: I've developed a method of curing cancer non-surgically. In fact, it's painless.
6: Oh, but it must be very expensive.
5: Well, I'm afraid so, but considering I'm saving lives, $10,000 is a modest sum. You pay on the installment plan, of course. Now, according to the forms you filled out, you have a son.
6: Yes. Kingston Wunderlich. He's a millionaire, you know.
5: Well, then, you're as good as cured.
6: But he mustn't know. I'll get the money.
5: Take one of these pills before every meal and at bedtime. You don't have any small children around the house.
6: I live with my stepson, but he's 35.
5: Well, I'll see you next week, then.
6: Yes, of course. Oh, thank you, Dr. Rivington.
5: Dee Dee will show you out.
7: You're a lucky woman, Mrs. Wunderlich.
6: Oh, I know.
7: Kingston Wunderlich. Isn't he the one who's always giving money to charities?
5: He's the one.
8: Dinah, dear, isn't that outfit a bit extravagant? We are taking a commercial flight.
9: Don't change the subject, Kingston. I want to know why we have to stop and see your mother. We both know how she feels about me.
8: Dearest, we have to change planes there anyway. One day is not going to make any difference. Did you pack my medicine?
9: Oh, you're as bad as she is with your prescriptions and allergy pills.
8: I'm concerned about my health, and you should be too. After all, if I die, you stand to inherit a great deal of money.
9: Darling, don't talk like
8: then
9: that.
8: Then please go and change. Wear something more wife-like.
9: For you?
8: For her.
9: What about Clarence?
8: He'll be too drunk to notice either way.
10: You rang, sir.
8: Jensen, take the luggage down. Mrs. Wunderlich will be along shortly after she's dressed.
10: Yes, sir.
6: Is that all you can say? Good for you.
11: What do you want, a parade? The guy's a crank, I tell you.
6: You're wrong, Clarence. Dr. Rivington is a specialist.
11: Right, and I'm an astronaut.
6: Oh, you shouldn't be drinking so early in the day.
11: Go take one of your pills. Take them all.
6: Oh, you're a very sick young man.
11: Oh, that's funny coming from you.
6: I just don't know what to do with you. Kingston will have to decide.
11: I'm sick of Kingston. My whole life has been Kingston this, Kingston that. He's the sick one in this family.
6: I'm going to ask Dr. Rivington to recommend a psychiatrist.
11: For Kingston?
6: No, for you.
11: Dr. Rivington, isn't that a name?
6: Dr. Rivington is a very nice young man. And you know, he's always smiling.
11: I don't doubt it.
6: Oh, well, maybe it just seems that way. Up close, I noticed he has a small scar at the side of his mouth that sort of turns up like this.
11: Wait. Do that again.
6: Like this.
11: Where did you hear about this doctor?
6: At the beauty parlor. I read about him in a pamphlet. I have his address in my purse. Are you planning to see him?
11: As soon as possible.
6: Oh, good. Maybe he can cure you of your drinking.
11: Yeah, and maybe he can.
12: May I help you?
11: Is the doctor in?
12: Oh, yes, but he's indisposed at the moment. May I... Sir, you have to make an appointment.
11: I don't need one. Dr. Rivington, I presume?
10: Clarence!

0: see.
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0: Rivington, healer of the sick. I like that. You got any spirits, Doc?
1: Sure.
0: Not a very steady hand for a physician.
1: Here. Now, what do you want?
0: Oh, not much. Half.
1: Half? Well, that's ridiculous.
0: Isn't it? I wonder if Kingston Wunderlich would think so.
1: Kingston Wunderlich? Who's he?
0: He's my brother.
1: But your name is Dad.
0: Oh, we're stepbrothers. And your name is Carlson.
1: Now, look, Clarence.
0: Oh, this sure beats bogus encyclopedias. You always were resourceful, Carlson. That disappearing act of yours wasn't bad either.
1: Well, you were drinking up the profits. I couldn't trust you any longer.
0: But you can now. You're going to have to.
2: Kingston, you're a panic.
3: Oh, Ma.
2: But you do look a little pale around the gills.
4: Well, that's why Diana and I are going to the Virgin Islands to let the sun bake us to a golden brown.
2: Oh, my son, the Globetrotter.
5: Darling, shouldn't we be getting back to the hotel soon?
4: No, we have time.
2: Oh, you'll stay for lunch. I have cucumber sandwiches. They say cucumbers are good for stamina.
4: Oh, Ma, we'd love to.
5: Kingston.
2: Well, run along if you must, dear.
5: I have some shopping to do. You two enjoy yourselves.
2: Well, it was wonderful seeing you again, my dear.
5: A rare treat. Give my love to Clarence.
2: Oh, an impossible woman. I've said that from the beginning.
4: Mother, please.
2: She's the type Clarence would find attractive.
4: By the way, where is Clarence?
2: He went to see a doctor.
4: Clarence went to a doctor? One of those pills, Mother.
2: Oh, these? Oh, nothing. Just a diet supplement.
4: Oh.
2: Yes, Clarence went to see a specialist about his drinking.
4: That doesn't sound like Clarence.
2: He's reforming. He told me he may even look for a job.
6: Dinah?
5: Clarence!
6: What are you doing in town? Are you with Kingston?
5: Would you like a drink, sir?
6: I'll have what she's having. Make it a double. Where's Kingston?
5: At your mother's. Where else?
6: Too bad cancer is not contagious.
5: What do you mean? The old bag has cancer?
6: Not really, but she thinks she does. And she doesn't want Kingston to know.
5: Ah, too bad it's not the real thing.
6: Well, I've got a deal with the doctor. She's going to have a long bout with the disease, but she'll recover.
5: Does she have to?
6: What do you have in mind?
5: I can see that the money goes directly to you, Clarence.
6: I'm with you so far.
5: Then, after a period of time... Well,
6: Well, that could be arranged.
5: Uh-huh. Good. Then it's settled?
6: Almost. I have a return favor to ask.
5: I'm listening.
6: You say you and Kingston are leaving town tomorrow. Could you postpone it, say, 3-4 days, a week?
5: I don't see how.
6: If you were to come down with something, a virus,
5: yeah.
6: One that confines you to your hotel room, what floor did you say you were on?
5: 10th floor.
6: And if Kingston were to discover that his mother had terminal cancer, he'd be very depressed. Maybe even suicidal.
5: I couldn't push him out the window.
6: I could. Then that cancer might just kick in sooner than anyone thought.
7: Just our luck. We finally hook into a prime sucker and this Dabs has to show up. Can't we do something about him?
1: Indubitably.
7: Huh?
1: Without question, beyond the shadow of a doubt, yes.
7: Well, what then?
1: Clarence, Mr. Dabbs, is a highly predictable character, a lush.
7: Don't put that away. I need a drink.
1: Not from this bottle. This is Mr. Dabbs's private stock.
7: Huh?
1: One shot of this, and he won't bother us anymore. You see, Dee Dee, we're going to kill him.
8: Now I work, dig, and ditch, and I'll never get rich, but I've learned me a lesson or two. You judge a good man by the dirt on his hands and beechnuts to the back.

right, it's the wind. 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The great thing about being raised around here is they raise you on beach nuts chewing tobacco. Like they say, beach nuts the tobacco to chew, because it just keeps on getting better, moister, more satisfying. 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Now, Pop, he might yell, but he taught us kid well, and most things he said I still do. I live by my word.

0: Mrs. Wunderlich.
1: Oh, I want to thank you so much, Doctor, for giving Clarence a job. He must be very busy. He hasn't had a drink in 2 days.
0: Mrs. Wunderlich.
1: Is that my new X-ray?
0: Yes, and I'm afraid it could be better. As you can see, the dark area has not cleared.
1: Oh, is this it, Doctor? Am I washed up?
0: Oh, by no means, Mrs. Wunderlich. I have something far more potent. These pills have never failed.
1: Oh, aren't they colorful?
0: The dosage is the same as the others. However, the recovery period is slightly longer. And then the matter of money. They're exactly twice as expensive.
1: Well, money is no object when it comes to health. My son will take care of me.
0: Ah, good. When you come in next week, I'm certain we'll have more positive results.
2: How do you feel, Mother?
1: Well, the doctor says I'll pull through. Look.
3: Goodbye, Mrs. Wunderlich.
1: Goodbye, dear. Oh, Clarence, will you be home for dinner this evening? Kingston promised to be there.
2: How can he be? Dinah's still sick.
1: Well, he said she'd be looked after.
2: I'll try.
1: I'll expect you.
2: Don't wait up, you old hag.
0: No respect, Clarence.
3: Clarence, would you like a drink?
2: No, thanks.
0: Oh, but you must. We'll drink a toast to cancer.
2: I said no. I've got to have a clear head today. There's some business I have to take care of. Family business.
4: Kingston, open a window, please. It's so stuffy in here.
5: Take your pills first. Those three on the dressing room table.
4: Where did these come from?
5: Mother. She swears by them.
4: There. Now, will you please open the window?
5: Yes, dear. I'll be having dinner with Mother.
4: How is she?
5: Very sick, I'm afraid. She has cancer.
4: How terrible. You don't seem upset.
5: Well, I'm not really. The man who told her is a quack. He calls himself Dr. Rivington, but he's an old con man named Carlson. Clarence used to work with him.
4: What? Kingston, I'm not sure I feel at all well.
5: Oh, lie down, dearest. Those pills will make you sleep.
4: I can't see.
5: Please, Dinah, get back in bed.
4: What have you done? Kingston, you poisoned me.
5: So I have.
4: Oh, Kingston.
5: Mother was right.
6: Clarence.
7: She's dead. He did it. He must have. Why would she kill herself?
0: Now, Clarence, get hold of yourself. Who's dead?
7: He's mad, I tell you. He'd kill that beautiful girl. He'd kill us all.
3: He slashed.
0: Now's our chance. Clarence, you need a drink.
7: No. Yes. He must know about her. About us.
0: Here. Now, you drink this. You'll feel better.
7: Yes. Yes,
3: Have another.
0: That was stronger stuff than I thought.
3: Someone's coming.
0: Quick, shut the door.
5: Excuse me, nurse. Is the doctor in?
3: We're closed.
5: Ah, Dr. Rivington. I'm Kingston Wunderlich. It's a pleasure. I see my stepbrother's here. Out like a light.
0: Yes, Mr. Wunderlich. He's had a few too many.
5: Poor Clarence. Dead to the world.
0: He's just drunk.
5: Yes, of course. I wanted to stop by and thank you personally for the wonderful way you've treated my mother, Mrs. Wunderlich. I'll do all that's in my power to see that you receive a grant to further your research.
0: My research?
5: Yes. In the treatment of chronic hypochondriacs.
0: I'd appreciate that, sir.
5: Oh, I'm in a frightful hurry at the moment. There's a plane waiting for me. I wonder if you'd be so kind as to do me one small favor.
0: I'd be honored.
5: Since you're closing for the day anyway, could you drop my stepbrother off at home and put him to bed? Here's the key to the house and the address.
0: Oh, well, it's the least we could do. Yes, we'll do it right now.
5: Oh, I wonder if I might use your telephone.
0: Certainly. Go right ahead. We'll be going now. Come on, Dee Dee. Grab his legs. Mr. Wunderlich, be sure to turn out the light when you leave.
5: Will do. Ciao. Hello, please. I want to report a murder. Yes, a man and a woman. I'm so glad you decided to come with me to the islands. It's good for you to get away.
1: Oh, yes. Especially after all that happened. I still can't get over it. That nice Dr. Rivington and his pretty nurse. Murderers.
5: Mm.
1: Oh, well, I still have you, Kingston.
5: When we get back to the States, you'll move in with me. I'll take care of you, Mom.
1: Oh, dear. I do believe I'm coming down with something.
8: Aren't you glad?
9: Glad is what happens when you use Dial soap.
8: Aren't you glad?
9: It starts right out with a clean, fresh scent that's like nothing else.
8: Aren't you glad?
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Dr. Rivington, presumably is an original radio drama adapted by Kim Weisskopf. William Shatner was heard as Kingston Wunderlich. 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
3: Special Agent M, reporting for duty.
1: Agent M, during the past year, there have been countless attempts to overthrow this government and make this country a protectorate of one of the aggressor nations. Attempts have been made on the life of the king. Within recent months, certain leading statesmen have died, apparently by their own hand. Now, it is charged that these deaths have all been political murders. Tonight, you are to interview the man who is responsible for our being here, a certain high-ranking government official. The car will call for you at 9. Act with the utmost secrecy. Keep me informed.

0: That night, a black sedan with drawn curtains carried Agent M to a castle some distance outside the city. He was led into a great chamber where an elderly man awaited him.
1: You are expected. You will enter here, monsieur. Your host waits inside.
2: Thank you. Good evening. Will you come over here and sit down?
3: Of course, sir.
2: I will not introduce myself. For the time, I prefer to remain nameless.
3: An introduction is not necessary, sir.
2: So, you recognize me. Well, I suppose I should have known that you would. Sit down, Agent M. I have a story to tell you.
3: Thank you. I'm ready, sir.
2: I am about to tell you of a great plot. A plot that is slowly but surely wrecking my country, taking its leading citizens, its patriots. I don't know how much K-7 has told you, or even how much he knows.
3: Well, I know only that there have been certain political murders, sir.
2: Yes. Yes, there have been murders. Last week, one of my old friends died, Agent M. If these murders are not stopped, my country will fall into the hands of a mad group who would give it to a totalitarian state. This man who is behind the deaths of our patriots has been promised power and wealth if he succeeds. He will become a dictator. Already he is powerful.
3: You know who he is?
2: Yes, I know. But let me tell you how he started. We once thought him to be a patriot. He was one of us. He even formed a society called the Chosen Band.
3: I've heard the name.
2: The Chosen Band was formed to preserve our nation, our way of living. Each man who joined was told that belonging would be dangerous, that we might even have to give our lives for our country.
3: You are a member of the group?
2: Yes. I joined. All of my friends joined. We believed we acted for our country. We were ready to face danger, and we signed letters.
3: What kind of letters?
2: Here is a copy of the one I signed. I have made this from memory. I am tired of life and do not wish to carry my burdens any longer. I leave this world by my own hand.
3: You wrote and signed that letter?
2: Yes, Agent M. I told you we were warned that belonging to the Chosen Band would be dangerous. Each of us signed a letter similar to this so that in the event we were called upon to give our lives for our country, there would be no investigation that would reveal the secrets of the band.
3: I see. I think I understand the plot. As soon as this man who organized the Chosen Band had all of your letters in his possession, he began killing those who opposed him.
2: Yes, Agent M. 10 great men have already died. I know now that unless something is done, all of us will die. Then there will be none to oppose him. He will murder the king and turn this country over to the world's mad dog. All of us who joined the Chosen Band live in the shadow of death. It was nothing but a trick to cover the murder of patriots.
3: Who is the Chosen Band's leader?
2: His name is...
3: You're hit, sir. Here, let me help you.
4: It's too late. Tell K7 that... Tell him the man is

0: Agent M returned to his rooms a little after midnight. By that time, the morning papers had already printed an account of the old banker's death. And despite the fact that he had died before M's eyes, it was claimed he had taken his own life. A few minutes later, Ivan entered.
1: Ivan, did you follow my instructions?
2: Yes, M. I followed the car that took you to the old castle. While you were inside, I looked the grounds over carefully.
1: Did you see the murderer?
2: Yes, I saw him as he was running away.
1: Oh, if we could only gotten to him in time. I was sure that sooner or later they would find out that we were here. But I didn't expect that they would strike tonight. I only ordered you to follow me because I wanted to establish a guard around the old man. Would you recognize the man who shot if you saw him?
2: Yes. Wait, Em, let me finish. I succeeded in following the man when he left the grounds.
1: Then you know where he went?
2: He reported to Ferenc Mirsch.
1: Ferenc Mirsch. Ivan, you've discovered the key to this plot. Mirsch, that's the man.
2: You've heard of him, Em?
1: Yes, Ivan. The old banker died as he was trying to tell me that name. His last words were, "Tell K7 the man is Ferenc." And he stopped there without ever giving me the last name. Do you know where Mirsch is now?
2: Yes, he's at home, Em. The man who shot the old banker reported to him and left. And a short time later, Mirsch retired. When I left, his home was in darkness.
1: Take me there, Ivan. We're going to call on him tonight.
0: The garden behind Ferenc Mirsch's home was dark. Not a light burned in the great house as Agent M and Ivan climbed to a small balcony.
1: Let me have your hand, Ivan. Now, careful. You're sure this is the room?
2: Yes. I watched from behind those rose bushes under us. I could see through the French doors. There's a desk just inside.
1: And I want to see what's in that desk. I'm going to jimmy these doors. Don't use your flashlight. All right, I'm ready. Now, let's hope it doesn't make too much noise.
2: Well, I hope Mirsch didn't hear us.
1: No, I don't think he did. Throw your flashlight around the room.
2: There's the desk, Em.
1: Yes. There's a heavy lock on it, too. Look, a steel cabinet. Ivan, I think we'll find the papers we want in that cabinet. Now, if I can get the jimmy behind the steel door.
2: Careful, Em. Someone will hear us.
1: Oh, it's got to be done. I'm going to try it again. All right. Now, put your light out and listen.
2: I don't hear anything.
1: No. Perhaps we were lucky. These are big rooms. The sound would be deadened. Switch on your light again. I want to look in this cabinet. Yes. Here are the papers we want. I no longer enjoy life. Ivan. Here are the letters that were signed by the patriots who were tricked into joining the chosen band. There must be 20 or 30 of them. Look at the names.
2: Em, there's Mirsch's own letter.
1: Yes. He probably showed it to others to get them to write their own. Yeah, they're all here. We'll take these with us.
3: I think not, my friend. Don't try to move.
1: You might as well put your gun down, Mirsch. I notified the police before I came here.
3: You're lying. But it makes no difference. The police would not dare move against me. Don't try to reach for your gun.
1: Get down, Ivan. Quick, get his gun. He dropped it. It's on the floor near his hand.
2: I've got it. Em, he's dead.
1: Yes, Ivan. The master plotter will never order another man killed. Wait. Find his letter. It's in that pile on the desk.
2: Here it is, Em. What are you going to do?
1: Wipe the fingerprints off my gun and put it beside him. We'll put his letter on his desk. There. Now the authorities will think that he, too, died of his own hand. There'll be no investigation.

0: Special Agent M, reporting to K7. The man behind the political murders is dead. According to newspaper reports, he died of his own hand. His name was Ferenc Mirsch. I have seized many important papers from his desk. They will be handed to you in person along with my confidential report. The case is closed.
1: 2 days later, the letters which statesmen and patriots had been forced to sign when they joined the chosen band were returned to the men who had written them. The chosen band passed out of existence. A great plot had failed. Listen for my next story. This is K7 speaking.

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1: Strange Wills. Stories of strange wills made by strange people, starring the distinguished Hollywood actor Warren William, and featuring Perry Ward, Lorene Tuttle, and an all-star Hollywood cast, and the original music of Del Castillo. I devise and bequeath to my heirs the seven deadly sins: anger, jealousy, revenge, lust, envy, hate, and despair. And here is our distinguished star of radio, screen, and stage, Warren William.
2: Of all the sins that live in the human heart, none is so deadly as despair. It has been truly spoken that when a man loses faith in his friends, his neighbors, and himself, he is truly in a sorry plight. Harry McNeil, the Prince of Broadway, on a certain night not long ago, learned the full bitter meaning of the sin of black despair. I'll tell you the story in just a moment, after we hear a word from your announcer.

0: And now back to Warren William as John Francis O'Connell in The Prince of Broadway.
1: These are stories of strange wills made by strange people. Strange people whose last written chapter in the book of life is dominated by good or evil. The Prince of Broadway is the story of my friend Harry McNeil, actor's agent. But Harry was more than just an actor's agent. He had that uncanny genius of seeing talent where others couldn't. And once he took some talented youngster under his wing, he never stopped until his goal was reached. For 10 years, he discovered and promoted new talent for his company, Artists Incorporated, and sent a steady stream of actors, singers, and dancers to successful careers and fame. And then, one day, he grew tired and quit his job. After an extended vacation in Bermuda, he came back to New York and opened a very small office in the heart of Tin Pan Alley. The very first chance I had, I dropped in at his new address to wish him success in his new venture.
2: Well, this is my friend, the old mouthpiece, in person. And do me a favor and park the tombstones outside, will you?
1: No tombstones with me, Harry. Just a social call and an invitation to lunch thrown in for good measure.
2: Well, we'll skip the lunch today, John, if we may, but come on in, let's chew the fat. And forget the dignity of the law, if that's possible.
1: No, that's not only possible, Harry, but a pleasure. I'll bring you up to date on Broadway gossip, but tell me, Harry, how did Artists Incorporated take your leaving?
2: Not very graciously, I can assure you. They even offered me a vice presidency and a trunk full of shekels to stay on, but no soap. I'm a free soul from now on. I'm going to be choosy. No more discovering budding genius. They've got to have it when they come in, or else.
1: Or else what, Harry?
2: Or else I don't want them, that's all. Handle only names now, Mr. Mouthpiece. Look, see these gray hairs on my temple? That's what I got trying to put potential geniuses in marquee lights. Gray hair and ulcers at 29. If I keep it up, where do you think I'll be at 39? Well, I'll tell you. You'll be filing my will in probate court, and for all I know, adding my will to your collection of strange wills made by strange people. Oh, no, not for me.
1: You still give me a laugh in spite of your new resolutions. But I know you better than you think I do.
2: Yeah?
3: There's someone to see you, Harry.
2: Tell him to come back tomorrow. I'm busy.
3: I didn't say it was a him. It's a her. Get what I mean?
1: Maybe it's Alice Faye or Sonia Heaney.
2: Honey, what's her name?
3: Just a minute. She says her name is Pulaski, Gertrude Pulaski. She has a letter for you from her singing teacher in Oshkosh. Gosh. I'm sending her in.
2: Hey, wait, honey, wait.
1: When Gertrude Pulaski stood in the doorway, neither Harry or I could take our eyes away from her. She must have been the inspiration of Did You Ever See a Dream Walking? Luxurious ash blonde hair fell in soft ringlets around her shoulders. Her eyes were the color of a deep purple violet. Her figure would have made even the great Ziegfeld take a second look. And her provocative smile, well...
4: Hello.
2: Oh, come in, Miss Gertrude.
4: Thank you.
1: Well, Harry, if you'll excuse me, I'll be running.
2: Oh, no, don't go, John. This will only take a minute or two. Gertrude, I'm Harry McNeil. This is my good friend and attorney, John Francis O'Connell.
4: Oh, it is a pleasure.
1: How do you do?
2: I know why you're here, Gertrude. You don't have to tell me. You want a career.
4: Oh, yes.
2: You want your name on Broadway.
4: Yes.
2: You want fame and fortune. But it's no use. I don't develop talent anymore. I only take names, people who have reputations.
4: Oh.
2: I'm sorry, but...
4: But what, Mr. McNeil?
2: But what... But what will you sing, of course? Here, let me sit down at the piano. Now then, let's find a good number. You know this one?
4: Yes, of course, and I'll play it, too.
2: Good enough. Here, I'll move over. Room enough?
4: More than enough. Now you can turn the pages for me.
2: That'd be a pleasure.

0: Now, hold it, hold it. Just a minute. That's enough. Look, Sugar, let's relax and sing a little bit lower, will you? Now, this isn't an audition for the Met. These words were written right from some guy's heart, and I want you to sing them from your heart. Here, move over and let me play it for you. Now, let's try it again,
1: Yes, Mr. McNeil.
0: Okay.

0: We've heard of racehorses kept under wraps until the day of the big race. Well, Harry McNeil went one better with the beautiful Gertrude Pulaski. 6 months went by, 6 long months that had my imagination on edge, because I couldn't wait to learn what had happened to his newest discovery. He only gave me hints. But one morning I received an invitation in the mail to attend the debut of Judy Morrison in a song recital at Harry McNeil's penthouse apartment the following Saturday night. Oh, exit Gertrude Pulaski. Enter Judy Morrison. The debut of a McNeil discovery was always one of the highlights for blasé columnists and important bigwigs. They were seldom, if ever, disappointed. Always the showman, Harry kept Gertrude, I mean Judy Morrison, out of sight until our natural excitement and curiosity reached a crescendo. And then, at exactly 11 o'clock, she made her triumphal entry. The girl was breathtaking. She wore a long, flowing, green evening gown that accentuated the ash blondness of her hair. Her charm and smile were devastating. Her poise was perfect. In appearance and demeanor, Judy Morrison was sensational.
1: Well, now that you've all had a good look at Judy, she'll show you that beauty and appearance and voice are not incompatible. Judy, will you take over the keyboard, please?

0: Well, Judy, you've seen how your friends and mine like you. Supposing you thank them in your own way.
1: Of course I do thank you so very much. But you and I, all of us, have this night been privileged to worship at the altar of a genius. The genius of Harry McNeil. Everything that I am, that I may one day be, I owe to him. His unselfish love, his patience, his wisdom, his... I only wish that he loved me half as much as I love him.
2: From that night on, the ultimate success of Judy Morrison was an accepted fact. Harry arranged for her triumphal appearance at the world-famous Rococo Room. The papers were filled with stories about her. But the day before she was to open, a storm broke. Harry called me.
3: It's serious, John. I don't want to tell you about it over the phone, but I need a good lawyer, and quick.
2: I'll come over right away, Harry.
0: When Judy came to my office that day, she had a letter for me. I forgot to ask her for it, and she forgot to give it to me. It was a letter from her singing teacher up in Ishgash, addressed to Artists Incorporated, to my attention. You see, John, everything was wonderful until her teacher came into town to attend her opening. He went over to Artists Incorporated to thank them for what they had done, and then, bluey, they found out that Judy was their property. I'm accused of piracy. But much worse, John. They've succeeded in blackballing Judy from every top spot in the country. As long as I have her under my wing, Judy will never get a job.
2: I'm really sorry to hear this, Harry. Can't we make a deal with...
0: No, it's out of the question. They hate me for pulling out and they're after my scalp. But, John, nothing must stand in the way of Judy's career. I've never told a living soul, much less Judy, but I'm in love with her. From the first day she stood in that doorway, I fell head over heels in love.
2: Well, why don't you tell her? After all, marriage still comes before a career in my book. How do you know that Judy...
0: No, John. You see, we belong in different schools. To us, the theater is theater. It transcends everything. The show's got to go on. Judy will be everything I plan for her to be. I'll tell you how I want it worked. Draw up my will.
2: Well, what are you going to do? A Brody from Brooklyn Bridge?
0: No, not that. I want you to will Judy Morrison, body and soul, to Artists Incorporated.
2: Harry, you're talking like a fool.
0: Well, if they own her, she'll go to town. She'll be where she belongs, on the top of the heap.
2: And you, Harry?
0: You know, John, I've held a pilot's license for 5 years. We're not in the war yet, but England is, and they need flyers. One more thing. I want your word that you'll never tell Judy what really happened. Tell her... Yes, just say that I got tired of going on. That I did everything I could for her, and from now on, she's on her own.
2: I never thought that I'd live to see the day that you'd run out on Judy.
0: You'll never know, John, how black, how bitter despair can be. If I have my way, you'll never see me alive.

0: And now back to the Prince of Broadway and Warren William.
1: My friend Harry McNeil disappeared from the world of men. Meanwhile, under the banner of Artists Incorporated, Judy Morrison became an overnight sensation. One night, Judy called me and asked me to meet her at the Swank Ziegler Room, where she was currently appearing. I noticed a tenseness in her voice.
2: John, I can't hold out any longer. I've got to know why Harry threw me over. It wasn't like him.
1: Why is that important, Judy? Haven't you got what you wanted from life? Beauty, charm, talent, fame? You're the toast of Broadway.
2: Values in life change, John, believe me. 9 months ago, I thought that was what I wanted. I thought that success was all that mattered. But I've changed. John, you never know what is in your heart until someone you once loved is gone. Now I know how deeply, how very deeply I loved Harry. It was because of him that I was able to reach this thing we call success. I know now that he was my inspiration. I want him, John. I want him with all my heart.
1: But he's gone, Judy. He joined the RAF. That's all any of us know. He's never written a line to a single one of his friends.
2: John, tell me honestly. Did he love me?
1: Well, really...
2: You've got to tell me. You see, if Harry loved me, I'll search the world to find him just to sit at his feet. If he didn't, if he really tired of me, if I must abandon hope, then I'm going to marry Felix George, the vice president of Artists Incorporated. He proposed to me last night. I said I'd give him my answer tonight.
1: If ever a man was saved with a bell, it was I. Judy was called to go on with her act, and I was left alone to ponder the question of legal ethics and love. I was sworn to silence by my client, and yet I wanted to tell Judy the truth.
2: I want to dedicate my next number to a very great and gallant man. His name is Harry McNeil. And I know no matter where he may be, he'd like to hear the song I'm going to sing. You see, he taught me how to sing it.

0: You see, Mr. Counselor, I put my cards on the table. I've got a little boat of dreams that I won't let go of.
1: Listen, Judy. I'm going to do something I shouldn't. But I'm willing to live with my conscience, in spite of my action. You're right. Harry loved you as no other human being ever will.
0: Oh.
1: He turned you over to Artists Incorporated because your singing teacher gave you a letter addressed to them. And by that letter, you belonged to them.
0: What?
1: They had you blackballed in every spot in town. And Harry did the greatest thing a real man ever did. He willingly and knowingly sacrificed his deep love for you in order that your ambitions would be realized.
0: I knew it. I felt it all the time. Oh, John, why didn't you tell me?
1: I thought you wanted a career, Judy. I honestly did.
0: Oh, John, men are such fools. Such fools.
1: Judy's offer to entertain British troops was quickly and eagerly accepted. Within 2 months, she had arrived in London, and then she began her long search for Harry McNeil. Meanwhile, at home, events moved with startling rapidity. Then there came that day of infamy, December 7th, 1941. I received my commission as Captain U.S. Infantry and was assigned to legal duties in the Provost Marshal's office in London. 3 days after my arrival, I had lunch with Judy at the Savoy.
0: I think he's dead, John. And yet I won't be satisfied until I'm positive. He's listed as missing in action, and his squadron commander told me that he was shot down in flames over Berlin.
1: Oh, don't give up, Judy. I've always believed in a sort of special providence that watches over people in love.
0: No, I won't give up. I'll keep right on searching if it takes me the rest of my life.
1: Then came D-Day. France was liberated. World-stirring events followed in rapid succession. Germany was invaded. The Battle of the Bulge, and the end was nearing. And then the news we had all been waiting for, Germany surrendered. But as the war came to its inevitable end, Judy became more disconsolate. Though she searched every hospital in Europe, no trace was ever found of a Major McNeil. He had disappeared. Judy and I met once more in Munich. I hardly recognized her when I called for her at her billet. Her eyes were sunken, she was pale and wan, and the emotional strain she'd been under these past years was indelibly etched on her face.
0: It's all over, John. My hopes are run out. There's nothing left for me now but to go home.
1: Judy, you've done everything a human being could possibly do under these conditions. You're tired, young lady. You must go back immediately.
0: Yes, I know. I've made arrangements to fly to London tomorrow. And then it's back to New York.
1: It's too bad, Judy.
0: Yes, John, I guess my little boat of dreams is finally founded. What time is it, please?
1: Why, it's 3:30.
0: Would you be a kind man and take a ride with me?
1: Where to?
0: On my last appearance. I'm scheduled to sing at a little hospital just outside of Oberammergau. I understand that most of the patients are blind.
1: I'm at your service, Judy. And if you will permit me to say so, I consider it an honor and a privilege.
2: We have only about 60 patients. They are nationals of every country in the war.
0: Are they all blind, Doctor?
2: Most of them. But we have about 20 who are psychopathic cases. We are especially happy that you have come, Miss Morrison. You see, we have learned that musical therapy is very beneficial as a means of recovery. Mm. In many instances, our medical knowledge is of little value. Well, if you are ready...
0: You come too, John, won't you?
1: Of course, if I can be of help.
2: Come this way, please. Our piano survived the war, but I'm afraid it's badly out of tune. Here we are. Many of them are seriously wounded as well as blind.
0: Oh, John, how horrible.
2: Frau Zimmermann will accompany you. You have your music?
0: Oh, yes, Doctor, here it is. I'll walk around the room as I sing. You see, Doctor, I'm looking for a certain soldier. In fact, I've been looking now for almost 4 years. He's listed as missing in action.
2: What is his name?
0: McNeil. Major Harry McNeil of the Royal Air Force.
2: I'm sorry, Miss Morrison, but our records do not show...
0: Yes, I know. I've heard that from London to Berlin. But I'm still looking.

0: Judy sang her heart out to those boys, just as she'd done month after month, year after year. She visited every bed, looking, hoping, praying. Many of the patients were swathed in bandages from head to foot. How she ever hoped to identify Harry was beyond understanding. But as she stood there, literally singing with eyes full of tears, she was a picture I'll never forget. The late afternoon sun came streaming into the room and formed an aura of light over her head. She looked like and was an angel of mercy.
1: Oh, John, my last hope is gone. Take me home, please.
0: We walked slowly to the door. Her head was bowed. Judy was crying softly. Just as we reached the door, she stopped. She turned and took a last lingering look round the room. The sun had dipped even lower and shone across the beds of the wounded, making long, grotesque shadows on the wall. And then we walked out through the door. Suddenly, Judy raised her head. Her eyes had a wild, startled look. She grabbed my arm and looked up into my eyes.
1: John! John, the ring! I saw it! The ring! His ring! Oh, what a fool!
0: She turned and ran back into the room. Ran to the bed of a man swathed in bandages from head to foot. Only his hands were showing. And on his finger, I saw the ring. A black onyx stone that caught the last faint shimmer of sunshine. Judy was kneeling at the bed, sobbing as only a desperate love can sob.
1: I found you, Harry. I found you.
0: And she stood silently by, watched through tear-filled eyes. We saw the hand of our brave and blind Major Harry McNeil close tenderly over hers.
2: Warren William will be back in just a moment to tell you the rest of the story of The Prince of Broadway. But first, here is a word from your announcer.

0: And here again is Warren William.
1: Judy and Harry were married the next day, and I had the honor of being present at the bedside ceremony. Harry was invalided back to the States and is now living with Judy on a little farm in Connecticut. Judy, of course, after her long and meritorious service record, is again the toast of Broadway. And Artists Incorporated, in spite of Harry's protests, have elected him a vice president and have his office ready for him as soon as he is able to return. And so, two wonderful young people found out that the theater and love are not only compatible, but necessary for a complete happiness. And Harry's famous will... Well, I just added it to my collection of strange wills. Next week, I'm going to tell you a story about a last will that started a treasure hunt on the floor of the ocean for a king's ransom in rubies, diamonds, and pagan gold. The log of the Spanish three-master, Toledo, was washed ashore on a desolate West Indies island through modern science and the skill of a beautiful young forensic chemist. The last position of the ship was discovered. Discovered not only by Captain Paul George, courageous young American, but unfortunately by the desperate crew of an ex-German U-boat who had fled Germany at the end of the war. What took place at the bottom of the ocean is a thriller that I promise you won't forget for a long time to come. We call this strange story Treasure to Starboard. This is Warren William inviting you to listen again next week.
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0: Reggie.
1: Yes, Jack.
0: Go over and stand with Sonny and Hermie.
1: Quite. I can drop him easy from here, Jack.
0: No. Wait.
1: And all the time, us are thinking he and Angelina was killed in the temple when it fell in.
0: Hold it. All right, Manuel. We've got covered. Come on in.
1: He's coming with his hands up.
0: Uh-huh.
1: Funny.
0: Look out for a tree.
1: Hey, looky at his face.
0: All right, that's close enough. Doc, go and frisk him.
1: Yeah. I have no weapon.
0: Doc will make sure.
1: Nope, he's not carrying a thing.
0: All right, you can put your hands down.
2: I'm grateful.
0: Now, what are you doing here?
2: I have no place to go. I am fugitive.
1: Fugitive? Well, what about all the Indian tribes in this neighborhood?
2: I am fugitive from the Indians.
0: Well, that's queer. I thought you were their high priest. What about their religion?
2: Their religion is no more. With the fall of the Temple of Vampires, all is ended. Their medicine men say it is a sign. The medicine men have roused the Indians against me, the high priest.
1: You mean the Indians are out to get you?
2: They thirst for my blood. For many years, they have given their tribesmen as human sacrifices to the sacred vampires. Now they want revenge.
1: Well, now, ain't you in a pickle?
0: Can't say as I blame them. But why do you come to us?
2: It is only way. If you will not give me refuge, then I am the same as dead.
1: Well, naturally, we're not going to let the Indians kill you. We can help you.
2: You will take me with you?
1: Well, sure we will.
0: Now, wait a minute.
1: But look, Jack.
0: Hold it. Is this the truth, Manuel?
2: You doubt the word of Manuel, the high priest?
0: Yes.
2: So?
0: Well, what do you expect us to do with you?
2: That I do not care. If you will take me from this place, that is all I ask.
0: Uh-huh.
1: Well, we can do that, Jack. Take him along and drop him off at our first stop for refueling.
0: All right, Manuel. If you're in earnest, I'll tell you what we'll do.
2: See?
0: We can't get out until tomorrow morning sometime. Until then, you must let us tie you up.
2: Tie me up?
0: Yes. Just to show your good faith.
2: I do not understand.
0: Well, for all I know, this may be some trick. If you mean what you say, you've got to let us keep you tied up until we're ready to take off.
2: So?
0: Well?
2: You may tie me up.
0: All right. Now you can have your choice. We either tie you in the plane, or if you want to be outside, to that tree over there.
1: Well, hey, not in the plane, Jack. It's hotter than the inside of a boiler.
0: That's up to Manuel.
2: I prefer to be out in the open.
0: Okay. Reggie!
3: Coming!
0: Doc, you and Reggie take him over and tie him to that tree.
1: Okay.
4: Did you say to tie him up?
1: Yeah, come on. To the tree over yonder.
4: Right-o. Come along, Manuel, old chap.
5: Jack?
0: Hmm?
5: What's it all about?
0: Well, I'm not sure. He says the Indians are after him.
5: Really? Will we see them?
0: Indians? Well, I hope not.
5: But why, Jack? What do the Indians want him?
0: Well, if he's telling the truth, we're witnessing the fall of a religion. The temple was a symbol. With the symbol gone, the religion's gone.
5: Oh, so that's it.
0: Yes, and now they want the scalp of the head man. It's a sort of jungle revolution.
5: And Manuel has come to us for help.
0: That's what he says.
5: You're not sure?
0: No, maybe a trick. So you and Hermie stick close.
5: Oh, yes.
4: Well, let's get back to filtering our gasoline.
0: Tie him up tight?
4: Don't worry about that.
0: Sonny, you and Hermie stay right with me. Come on.
6: Maybe we ought to build us a fort if the Indians are coming.
0: If the Indians were going to bother us, they'd have done it long ago.
5: I hope you're right.
4: Better hurry and empty that can. This other one's almost full.
0: All right. You stay right by Reggie, you two.
6: What you got your pistol laying out beside you for, Reggie?
4: I can read it in a hurry.
5: Just when I thought all our trouble's over, and now this has to happen.
4: Well, maybe a good thing. We were getting kind of careless, you know. Put us on our toes.
7: Hey, Jack! Jack, come here!
4: What did I say?
0: What's the matter, Doc?
7: Come here, quick!
0: Reggie!
7: Yes, Jack!
0: Watch out for Sonny and Hermie. I'm going to Doc.
7: Right now, let us know what it is. Over here, by the tree where we tied Manuel.
0: What's the matter? Is he gone?
1: I'll say he ain't gone. Here, look here.
0: What's...
1: Yeah. Yeah. An Indian arrow through his heart. Deader than a skunk.
0: An Indian arrow through his heart.
1: Looks like one of his Indian friends caught up with him.
0: No. So he was telling the truth. They were after him.
1: Well, that's one passenger we ain't carrying away with us tomorrow.
0: The end of vampire worship in this part of the world.

0: Just a minute, Jack. I want to make an adjustment, and then you can turn her over again.
1: Here she is, only 10 o'clock in the morning. We're all set to take off.
2: Throw up that stuff, Reggie. I'll pack it away.
0: All right, Jack. Here it comes.
2: Doc, go back in the luggage compartment and see everything's tied down.
1: Really, and you can shake as you leave.
2: We're going to have a rough takeoff. We don't want anything flying around the cabin. All right, hand up the tools, Reggie.
0: Can you read them?
2: Yep. How's the undercarriage look this morning?
0: I went over it with a fine-tooth comb. Yeah. Holding up beautifully.
2: Good. Is that everything?
0: That's all.
2: All right, sonny, get in your seat and buckle yourself in.
3: What about me, Jack?
2: Well, Doc will have to hold you on his lap like he did when he came down.
3: Okay, but only while we're getting off the ground.
2: Sure. After that, you can have the run of the ship.
4: Jack.
2: Hmm?
4: Did you hear about Hermie and me?
2: What's that?
4: Well, last night we came to an understanding.
2: That's so?
4: Uh-huh. Hermie, you want to tell him?
3: Sure. Sonny's going to adopt me.
2: She is?
4: That's right. Hermie and I have been through quite a lot together. We got things in common.
3: She said she was an orphan, too.
2: Well, I think that's great.
4: Well, gee whiz, why not? More money than I know what to do with. Nothing to tie me down. Besides, Hermie's a swell kid.
3: And Sonny's a swell girl.
2: Well, may I be the first to congratulate you both.
4: Thank you, Jack.
3: Yeah, thanks, fella.
1: Yeah, now, what's all this?
2: Well, Sonny and Hermie have just filed notice of intention.
1: Huh? What's that mean?
2: Yes, they're going to adopt each other.
1: Well, what do you know? Romantic.
4: Sure. Love at first sight.
3: You know what I like about you, Sonny?
4: No, what's that?
3: You ain't a kissing girl.
2: Not a kissing girl.
3: I hate being kissed more than anything.
1: Okay, Jack, everything's tied on back here in the luggage compartment.
2: All right, come on up front. Everybody fasten himself in his seat.
1: That's right. There's some rough ground ahead along shoreline.
2: No regulation runway and no joke about that.
1: There. All right, come on, Hermie. Let me get a good hold on.
3: All right.
0: All ready back there?
1: All set.
0: Close the door, Reggie.
5: Hello?
0: All tight and chip-chip.
5: And here we go.

0: And there we are. Goodbye, jungle. How's she handled, Jack?
1: Every bit as good as when we got her.
2: Hey, look. Look down below. We're flying over the old temple.
0: What's left of the old temple? Looks like a pile of rock now. Man, what a time we had in that place.
3: Hey, Jack.
1: Yes, sir?
3: Will you teach me how to the pilot?
1: Well, you're a little bit young yet.
3: Well, I gotta learn sometime.
1: All right. Come on up here.
2: See, just think. 8 hours from now, we'll be back in the United States. Aren't airplanes wonderful?
3: Yeah, especially when they don't come down kerflop in the jungle like this one did.
2: Oh, yes.

The further adventures of Jack, Doc, and Reggie will come to you Monday at same hour. I Love a Mystery, written and directed by Carlton E. Morse, comes to you Monday through Friday, featuring Russell Thorson as Jack, Jim Bowles as Doc Long, and Tony Randall as Reggie York, with Mercedes McCambridge as Sonny, Louis Van Ruten as Manuel, and Sarah Fussell as Hermie.

But if you don't think there can be adventure back in the United States, then listen for the Battle of the Century coming Monday. That's Jack, Doc, and Reggie in Battle of the Century, an hilarious, two-fisted, joyous new thriller, an I Love a Mystery soccer.

0: expect locking yourself in there all day? Seems to me some people aren't right in their heads.
1: No. Look, I don't want to do it, but I have to. Something makes me.
0: Clothes to mend? Ironing? About time you got down and wrote another novel.
1: Writing started it. Writing, getting inside a character so you don't know which is which.
0: You're the one not making money.
1: What does happen when you die?
0: I don't know. I'm still here and I'm about through. Paul Vernon. Publishers don't call, agents aren't interested. Paul Vernon. Write off, they say. Are you going to do some work or aren't you? Locking yourself in that room all day?
1: Virgie, I can't. Not can't, won't. Not can't, not interested. Can't. I've got to know what happens when you die. Thinking of it all the time. Can't think of anything else. Get you. What happens?
0: I starve. And you don't look so good yourself. You're not going back into that room?
1: Yes. I'm sorry, Virgie. You can think yourself into any character and what they do. Think. I'm going to think myself into what happens when they die.
0: You look more dead than alive yourself.
1: I am dead. In my mind. My mind has stepped over. Maybe I'll follow it.

0: Oh, I've been waiting for you, Paul Vernon.
1: Have you?
0: Been talking to Virgie here. She told me you didn't look so good. She's right.
1: I'm all right. But tired. Dark in here, isn't it? What do you want, Mr. Curzon?
2: You. Want you to work for him. Again. You see what he's like, Mr. Curzon?
0: Yes, yes. Tell you what, Paul. I've got room for a good novel. Action, terse dialogue, fast. Stuff you can do. Could do it on your ear once. I can't make any promises, of course, but there's a couple of $1,000 advance in for you, if you like.
2: Paul?
1: No, thanks.
2: Paul!
1: Death. Death, Mr. Curzon. Do you know what happens when you die?
0: Religious man. I believe in what I'm told. Do you?
2: He doesn't believe in anything except being crazy. Me, I starve. And I'm not starving anymore.
1: The mind is a peculiar thing. There's the mind you think with, there's the mind that doesn't think. It knows. The mind that wakes you up and you want, the mind that's deep. Knows all nature. The mind that shares you and me and her and the Dixons next door and all the people everywhere. Trees, the wind, cows eating grass.
0: I wouldn't know.
2: Nor does he.
1: Minds are like radio sets, TV. You switch them on, tune them in, you got ears. Radio's got mics, you've got a voice, the radio has a speaker. They're all tuned in, all listening to each other, talking. Communication. And the radio goes bust. You've had it dead. Now the radio's dead. The radio waves go on. That's death. Die, you're not a radio set anymore. You're a part of nature. Like waves. You're alive.
0: I hope so.
1: You're you. You're the man I can see. You're smug and a big noise in the publishing world, but you're you. You die. You're not you anymore. Part of the world, universe, stars, God beyond, all sorts of things we don't know about, because we haven't got the imagination.
0: Yes, well, we'll find out about that, shan't we? At the moment, as you say, I'm a publisher. I've got money to make. And I want it now because I'm told you can't take it with you. how about it, Paul?
2: Paul?
0: You're a good writer. Well, were.
2: Paul, tell him.

0: It's all right, Mr. Curzon. He'll write for you.
1: Oh, that's a commission, Paul. 2,000. Let me have the book as soon as you can. Say, 3 months?
0: Paul?
1: Oh, an author. biggest darn nuisance ever invented.
0: But he'll write for you, Mr. Curzon. Give him a bit of time. He's not very well, but he'll be all right in a few days. He'll be lashing that typewriter as though he hated it. Won't you, Paul?
1: Well, a writer who writes to order is no darn good except the hack stuff, run of the mill. Writer who won't write when he's told, he's good. The trouble is you can't get him to write.
0: But Paul will. Knowing how poor we are, he'll write. You'll get books, Mr. Curzon, as good as ever you got. Better.
1: Well, I hope so, Mrs. Vernon. Hope so.
0: I promise you.
1: Okay, we'll leave it at that. But nothing about death and after, Mrs. Vernon. People don't like to think about it, don't like to read it. Death is strictly for sentiment. Of course, if you could do another Camille or Tale of Two Cities, then I'd be interested. No, better he sticks to the private eye and bashing the girl stuff, though.
0: I'll speak to him, Mr. Curzon. Now he's got the chance again. You watch, he'll be writing day and night. Won't you, Paul? Paul?
1: Yes, well, I'll take your word for it, Mrs. Vernon. Goodbye. Nice to see you again. Nice neighborhood, Mrs. Vernon. Maybe your husband would do a Dracula, huh? A big market for creepy horrors. Goodbye, Paul.
0: He's thinking. You know how writers like to be left alone when they're thinking.
1: Yes, well, too much thinking is as bad for the bank balance as it is for the brain. Goodbye, Mr. Vernon. Very nice to have met you again.
0: Goodbye.
2: They don't understand.
0: But you will write again. Oh, fancy Mr. Curzon coming all the way from town to see you. You will write, won't you, dear?
2: I don't understand. I'm not talking nonsense. Honest, I'm not.
0: No, dear.
2: I've been across the sea. I've been. I know what it's like to die.

0: more like a job for a psychiatrist than me, Mrs. Vernon. I can give meds and a few pills, even operate, but it won't help. Not when your husband's got himself so depressed, as you say.
1: It's not depression. What he's thinking about is so important to him, he hasn't got time for anything else, that's all.
0: Well, I can see him if you like.
1: Would you? I can get him to come here. Would you come and see him at home? It's very important. You see, he's been commissioned to write a book.
0: Excuse me, but does he know you're here? Does he know you've asked me to go around and see him?
1: I told him I was coming here.
0: What did he say to that, Mrs. Vernon?
1: Nothing. Nothing at all.
0: I see. Would this afternoon do? I could call around about 6.
1: Would you? Oh, yes, 6 would do beautifully. Thank you very much, Doctor.
0: Not at all. 6, then. And don't worry if you can help it, Mrs. Vernon. Sometimes the key to the whole situation is quite simple. And you know, a wife worrying communicates it to the husband. I'll see you at 6.
1: Thank you.
2: Virginia! Virginia!
1: Oh, hello, Mother.
2: I saw Mrs. Percy outside, Miss Kate, and she said she'd seen you. How are you, Virgie dear? Oh, I must say you don't look too well.
1: I'm all right, Mother. I came to see about Paul.
2: That man.
1: He's my husband.
2: Worst luck.
1: We're not going through all that again.
2: You haven't seen me for such a long time. Is he ill?
1: No. But he's overworked. Strained.
2: So I heard. Heard, my dear, everybody, simply everybody knows he hasn't written a book for years.
1: How would they know?
2: There's none for sale. No new one. Not that I cared much for all that blood. My dear, tell Mother.
1: There's nothing wrong.
2: Really? Poor girl. So brave.
1: Mother, please.
2: I'm your mother, dear. I'm here for you to confide in. I'd be a strange sort of mother if you didn't tell me anything. And you don't.
1: He's not well. He's run down, that's all.
2: Of course, dear. I'm sure there's nothing in all those rumors. Everybody knows Grandfather was odd, but nobody pays any attention to that sort of thing nowadays.
1: Odd? Odd? Who was odd?
2: His grandfather. Of course, I didn't say anything because you weren't very understanding at the time. Oh, he was a most peculiar man. My dear, he wanted to know what happened when he died, so he took a gun and found out. But, dear, it's nothing like that. About Paul.
1: No. No, whatever made you think that? Paul wouldn't be so silly.
2: Oh, of course not, Virgie, darling. Well, it is nice to see you. We must...
1: Virgie, darling. What is the matter? Are you sure it wasn't you who went to see the doctor?
3: I must get back. Paul will be expecting me. I'll have to hurry. I'll see you later, darling. Paul? Paul, are you at home? Paul? Paul, where are you? Paul, I'm... Paul, what's the matter?

0: No, he's all right. He's sitting up, but he looks awful. Could you get here as quickly as possible, please? Well, as soon as you can. Thank you. Thank you very much. Yeah. Paul, he's coming as soon as he can. How do you feel, darling? Do you feel all right?
1: Hmm? Oh, yes. Yes, I feel fine. Who's coming?
0: The doctor. I just phoned him, and he's coming as quickly as possible. Do look ill. I thought it was a heart attack.
1: No, no. Virgie, I know what it's like to die.
0: Don't be so silly, darling.
1: I know what happens. It's the brain. Get rid of everything. The brain, feeling, all the things. Sight, feel, everything. And what's left is what happens.
0: Yes, dear. Wouldn't it be better if you lay down?
1: Oh, it's not what happens to the body. It's energy, power. It's all vital. Force. You know what it is? It's the spirit within us.
0: Don't talk. Rest. You'll be all right, dear. The doctor will be here and everything will be all right.
1: But you must listen. I tell you, I know. I know the secret. I know what happens when you die. It's important, Virgie. You must listen to me. It's not a secret anymore.
0: Here's the doctor at last.
1: Please, Virgie.
0: Don't worry, dear. I'll let him in. You'll be all right.
1: Please, listen. I won't get another chance. Don't go, Virgie.
0: I'll come back. I won't be another moment. Oh.
2: Well, I'm sorry, Mrs. Vernon. We didn't mean to frighten you.
0: Mr. Dixon.
2: Matter of fact, my wife and I, we heard... well, we were wondering if you were all right.
0: All right? The walls aren't terribly thick, you know, and we heard...
2: Yes. Is everything all right? You're all right, aren't you?
0: I thought you were the doctor.
2: The doctor?
0: Trouble? No. No, not really. It's nice of you to... No, as a matter of fact, Paul had an attack. I don't know what it is. I've sent for the doctor.
3: I was a nurse.
2: Yes, Peggy was a nurse. Perhaps she could help.
0: Well,
3: it's no trouble, Mrs. Vernon. After all, we've got to do what we can.
0: Yes, well, he's in here. He'd sort of collapsed. I told the doctor. By the time I got back, he'd recovered a bit.
2: Anything I can do?
3: Yes, dear. Stay out here. The doctor comes, let him in.
2: Yeah, all right.
0: I didn't know what to do. Paul, Mrs. Dixon from next door is coming to see you. She's a nurse.
3: I was. Mr. Vernon, I think we'd better get you onto that couch.
0: Is he ill? Very ill?
3: Not well, Mrs. Vernon. Jack, come in here a moment.
4: Yeah.
3: We want to get Mr. Vernon onto the couch.
4: Yes, he certainly doesn't look well.
3: Can you manage?
4: Yep. I think it'd be easier if we brought the couch over here. Yeah. Yeah, like that.
3: Mm-hmm.
4: And now I think I can lift him across. Now, I'll tell you what we'll do, Pig. I'll lift, and you pull the chair away. Now, you're right.
3: Right.
4: And here we go. He's very heavy. Yeah. There.
0: Is he all right?
4: Well,
3: I'm not a doctor, Mrs. Vernon. I don't know what's wrong. If he's comfortable, all we can do is wait. Has he been ill? Before, I mean.
0: No. No, just ordinary things. Nothing serious. He wants to know what happens when you die.
3: He wants to know what?
2: What happens when you die? Yeah, I must confess, I've wondered that myself. You know, the older you get, the more you do. Well, naturally.
3: You don't mean he's tried to find out?
0: Oh, no. No, nothing like that. He wanted to know. He didn't do anything about it. To himself. He thought about it. It was intellectual, you know?
3: The doctor will be here soon.
0: He seemed to think he did know. He told me he did. When I came back from seeing the doctor.
2: Well, I'll go and see if he's shown up yet. Sooner we can get him, the better.
1: Heard you.
0: It's all right, darling. The doctor will be here soon.
1: You must listen. It's very important.
0: Lie quiet, dear.
1: I know what happens. Listen.
0: The doctor.
3: Oh, Is that the doctor, Jack?
5: Yeah, it sounds like him. I'll go and let him in.
1: Virgie, listen. This is what happened.
0: Do lie quiet, Paul. You're not well. Now, here's the doctor coming now, and you'll be all right.
5: There's the doctor. He's coming now.
3: Thank goodness. And you don't know what's wrong. It's no joke.
0: Lie quiet, dear.
1: Virgie. Virgie.
6: Good afternoon.
5: Oh, I was waiting for you, doctor. It seems to me he's pretty ill.
0: Not yet. I won't be a moment, dear. I'll come right back.
3: Where's the next door neighbors, doctor?
6: Very kind of you to look in.
0: Thank goodness you've come, doctor.
6: My busy day. Sorry I couldn't get here earlier. I came as fast as I could.
4: Oh, well, here. Let me take your coat, doctor.
6: Oh, thank you. Well, what seems to be the trouble?
0: It was when I got home after seeing you, doctor. He just collapsed across his table. Mr. and Mrs. Dixon were kind enough to come in and help me.
6: Good. Well, we'll take a look at him, shall we?
0: Yes. He's in here. We got him onto the couch.
4: Oh, can I take your bag, Doctor?
6: No, thanks. This way?
0: Yes. Oh, dear, I am glad you're here.
6: I'll have my bag, thanks. Close the door, please, Mrs. Vernon.
0: Yes.
4: Ooh. Well, we better get back. He looked ghastly, didn't he?
3: Awful. Poor Mrs. Vernon.
4: The poor?
3: Well, I suppose we've got to die sometime.
4: Dead? Well, I thought he was... Dead? He was talking.
3: I suppose we better wait. It was obvious he was at death's door.
4: Yeah. I didn't like to say. Well, I hope she'll be all right. Doesn't look as if there's any money here. You know, Peggy, he used to be a famous author.
3: Well, he's not now. Not an author, nor famous.
0: Thank you for being so kind. He's dead.
4: Mrs. Vernon... I'm sorry.
3: Yes, sorry.
0: Gone. Even the room looks different. Empty.
3: Is there anything we can do?
0: You've been very kind. Thank you, but I don't think so. Now he knows.
3: No?
0: About what happened afterwards.
4: Oh, yeah.
0: Funny. I suppose if you get too curious, that's what happened. He thought he knew before he died.
4: Yes, he did seem preoccupied the last time I spoke to him. Something about a character he was going to write in a book. This one died, too. It seemed he thought he knew this character so well that he could follow him after he died. Funny way of writing a book. Funny to me, anyhow.
3: We'll leave you, Mrs. Vernon, unless you'd like us to stay.
0: You've been very kind. Goodbye. I'll be...
6: Oh, you're there. Sit down, Mrs. Vernon. Do sit down. I'll give you something to take 3 times a day after meals. Your husband was an author, wasn't he?
0: Yes.
6: Queer fish. I don't mean that disrespectfully. Can I ask you a few questions?
0: Yes.
6: You don't have to answer. Plenty of time later on.
0: It's all right.
6: Had he been ill for some time?
0: No, not ill. He was thinking a lot. Deep thoughts. Dark. Seemed almost his thoughts became bigger than him. As though he was his thoughts. He didn't eat.
6: This, what happens after death?
0: Yes. He thought he knew, finally.
6: Did he say so?
0: Yes.
6: Did he say what happened?
0: He tried to. I wasn't listening. I was too worried.
6: I see. Well, I won't worry you anymore, except to tell you to go and lie down. You must, Mrs. Vernon.
0: Yes.
6: Perhaps you'd help him?
3: Of course. Come along, Mrs. Vernon. I'll make you something hot to drink.
4: Anything wrong, Doctor? Anything I can do?
6: Did you know him well?
4: Oh, not particularly. Next door neighbor, that's all.
6: Yes, he... This knowing what happens after you die, did you hear him talk about it?
4: No, Doctor. Only Mrs. Vernon seems to have. And she's forgotten. She wasn't paying attention, poor woman. No wonder.
6: A pity. Well, tell Mrs. Vernon I'll arrange everything. And see nobody goes in there till I come back.
4: Anything wrong, Doctor?
6: I don't know. Yep. You see, clinically, old Vernon died at least 24 hours ago.

A closing door finishes the story. Next week, another key will open another door to another story. Mystery. Romance. Or adventure. All start when a door is unlocked by the key.

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2: Nocturne Boulevard? Not far. When you hit Howard, hang a right. Howard meets Philip at a weird kind of angle. Then you cross James and Poe. You can't miss Nocturne. It's just past the Automat.
1: 19 Nocturne Boulevard. Your address for suspenseful stories of the speculative, strange, and supernatural. Tonight's story is Sword Kvetch.
3: Yes? This is 19 Nocturne Boulevard. Won't you step inside? Did you have any trouble finding it?
4: What do you mean, what kind of a place is it? Why, it's a road through a dark and spooky forest that leads to a castle. Can't you tell?

0: typical.
1: What?
0: I could write a ballad already.
1: Oh, no. No, no, no. That is not your job.
0: Shh. I'm composing.
1: Typical.
0: Evil castle looms ahead. Nighttime, need to rest my head.
1: You can't rhyme head with a head.
0: It rhymes, doesn't it? I'm getting another sword.
1: You always say that, but you know you couldn't do without me. And who could you ever pass me off to?
0: Someone, dear.
2: Master! Master!
3: You see what I have here, my smelly little homunculi?
2: Master!
3: I have turned this drop of water into an equal measure of dust.
2: Why?
3: It's a vital transmutation. A change like this could make a great deal of difference.
2: To a thirsty cockroach?
3: No, no. You have to see how... Yes, on a tiny scale, this could be a negligible change. But if you do this a million times at once with a million drops of water, you could cause an entire lake to suddenly turn to dust, ruining agriculture. And then with a simple reverse, water from dust.
2: Good, lovely. Can I report now? It's kind of urgent.
3: What? Oh, of course. Go ahead.
2: Are you listening?
3: Of course. What? Why did you...
2: Listening now?
3: Yes, get on with it!
2: Someone is approaching the castle.
3: Oh, well, set up the defenses.
2: It's an Amazon.
3: Oh, that's different. Still the defense.
2: No monster's in labor.
3: I thought it laid eggs.
2: Well, not after you did one of your little experiments on it. And it's not best pleased about it.
3: Oh.
2: And the man-eating vines.
3: What? I didn't... Well, they're not giving birth, are they?
2: Think it through.
3: What?
2: Man-eating vines. Amazon warrior.
1: Kale, I don't like this.
0: You mean the way nothing at all tried to stop us from strolling right up to the front door of the evil wizard's castle?
1: No, I meant the two-headed gargoyles. They're so passe. Of course that's what I mean. There must be a trap.
0: I'll keep my eyes peeled.
1: Me too.
0: You haven't any eyes, Amalan.
1: Don't nitpick.
0: No reception committee. No moot monster. The gargoyles?
1: They're tacky as hell, but I don't sense any magic there.
0: Well then.
1: LLP. I like it.
0: It's what I do.
2: Master!
3: Stop banging, Jiggly.
2: They're at the door.
3: Tell them we don't want any.
2: The Amazon?
3: Oh, yes. Oh, she got through the defenses. Yes, of course.
2: What are you going to do?
3: The usual.
2: Send me down to find out what she wants.
3: Good idea. Let me know what she says.
1: If it's abandoned, that would explain the lack of defenses.
0: The High Council doesn't send a questor to an empty castle.
1: They might not know.
0: Yes. Why don't you just go and point that out?
4: Hail, warrior!
0: Manners. Who hails me?
4: I represent Mazarin, wizard of the crooked pier, mage to the eighth tier, sorcerer!
1: Yes, but can he dance?
0: Shh! I have come to face your wizard. Open the gate.
4: What is your charge? Mazarin is an exceedingly busy mage.
1: Freaking tears?
0: I am Kyle Karsfinker, Blade Maiden of the Ninth Rank, Slayer of Three Gorgons, and participant in the slaughter of the Great Red Armadillo of Mercy.
1: With a minor in... songwriting.
0: And I am charged by the High Council of Her Most Royal Majesty, Luria the Balladeer,
1: Ballbuster,
0: to find and recover the missing Prince Tupin of Vagon.
4: And my boss is supposed to care. Why?
0: The scribes say the prince is here. A captive in Durin's Vile under the thumb of this boss of yours.
1: Excessive.
0: And thus have I come to reclaim him.
4: Oh, right. Hold on, I'll go tell the wizard.
0: Where'd he go?
1: Ducked behind one of those excrescences.
0: I didn't see any of those.
1: The gargoyles.
0: So, we wait for the wizard to speak.
1: Oh, you're not.
0: Green and crooked, small and beady. Beady, beady.
1: Eyes are beady. He was more seedy.
0: Ah, small and seedy. His locks were lank and his eyes were beady.

0: Sire, she's here for him.
1: Him? Oh, well. Well, that's simple, then. I'll just unglaze him and...
0: Oh, no, you can't just hand him over.
1: Why not? Then she'll go away problem solved.
0: Tradition. Ring a bell.
1: Tradition? Oh, you're not going to say I have to fight to the death over a trifle like...
0: No, but you're supposed to make her do tasks to earn him, so she'll spread word of your cunning and deviousnessness. And so she'll keep him once she gets him.
1: Oh, I'm far too busy to come up with some silly tasks. What does tradition say?
0: I'll make you up some note cards. Want me to let her in?
1: An Amazon? Well, don't they sleep in barns or something?
0: I certainly wouldn't want to be the one to suggest it to her. I'll find her and tell her you will speak to her at dinner.
1: I will?
0: Tradition.
1: Fine. Tell her, then come back and find me some robes.
0: This way, and the wizard will be with you shortly.
2: Roomy.
3: Kinda dusty, ain't it?
2: Hard to keep health in an evil castle.
1: Dusty?
2: Impressive.
1: Oh, rat.
3: Well, rat, no.
1: It's something I've been working on.
2: You could use it back home.
3: Shh.
2: You could finally get your quarters clean.
3: Shh.
1: What?
3: Nothing. Mighty wizard, I've come to recover the most noble Prince Toop, and this is my quest. Do not stand in my way.
1: Oh, of course not.
2: What?
0: Meester.
1: Hmm? Oh, right. As long as you,
0: can overcome my challenges three.
1: Can overcome three challenges.
0: Close enough.
3: Of course. Name your challenges.
1: Oh, well.
0: You forgot the cards. Oh, the cards. My great master will issue you each challenge at the break of dawn on three successive days. You will then have until sunset on the same day to complete each one.
3: Morning? Why not start now?
2: Tradition.
0: Tradition, m'lady.
3: Fine. What do we do now, then?
0: Dinner?
3: Show me the prince so I know I'm not wasting my time. He's glass.
1: Much less irritating that way.
0: Jafar, the great wizard, finds the company of mere mortals a burden. He turns them into glass to show his mighty contempt.
2: That's a lot of contempt.
3: It's rather a lot of prints. All right, oh great wizard. Let's just get this straight right up front. When I beat your challenges, you'll turn him back to normal before letting me take him, right?
1: Well, that goes without saying.
0: After the first challenge, he will be returning to flesh. After the second, he will awaken. The third, you may take him.
3: Good.
0: And good riddance.
3: I don't want to have to cart around a giant glass statue. Must weigh a ton. And it would be rather unfortunate if I dropped him.
1: Not really.
2: Nice.
3: You said something about dinner.

0: more port, sire?
1: Yes, yes. Now, if you can picture this fork as an oncoming enemy, then the napkin, I mean the entrapment grass, remember, would of course slow it.
0: Your port.
1: Over there, beside the battlefield. Where was I? Oh, yes. Slow him, and eventually stop him.
2: Clever.
1: Really?
2: Immobilizing an enemy makes him an easy target. So you put your strength into archers to pick off the enemy soldiers stuck in the field like...
3: Topiary.
2: Like so many garden gnomes. Not bad at all. I could even write a song about that.
3: Oh, please don't. He'll turn you to glass.
2: Shut up.
1: I didn't say anything.
2: Not you. I have this curse.
3: I am not cursed.
2: I have a sword. It talks to me.
1: Do you often hear weapons talk?
2: No, really. Here, say something. Great, now she's in a big snit. Don't make me look bad. Whenever she's in the sheath, I'm the only one who can hear her.
0: Your sword is a girl? Isn't that somehow counterintuitive?
3: Big words from a goblin, bub.

0: day.
1: I can't believe you would embarrass me that way.
2: Embarrass you? Who called who cursed?
1: No, I said you were my curse, not that you were accursed.
2: Oh, that's different.
3: How's that damn wizard gonna have any respect for me now?
2: Who cares? He's old and evil.
1: He's not that old.
2: And evil?
1: Oh, that's his job.
4: Jiggly!
0: Yes, master?
4: What did you think you were doing insulting an Amazon like that?
0: I didn't...
4: You called her a lummox!
0: She was playing you, sire. I was only defending you...
4: What? Playing what?
0: Playing games. You know no one ever actually listens to you when you rant on about one of your inventions. And there she is.
5: Oh, you're clever! You're so smart!
0: And you...
4: Of course people listen to me.
0: I don't.
4: You're just a familiar.
0: Don't remind me. Sire, what I meant is she's trying to soften you up to get you to like her so the test will be easier.
4: What's wrong with that?
0: You have a reputation to uphold, my mighty lord.
4: Oh, I really don't.
0: And if it gets out that you're a pushover, every Tom, Dick, and Harry will be at your doorstep looking to get something from you. And when will you get anything done?

0: So, wizards don't wake up as early as warriors. So what?
1: It's dawn. They said dawn.
0: Barely. Six.
1: Nah, I'm hyped. I'm ready for something really difficult. A good fight.
2: The challenge is...
1: Yes?
2: Now, if you think the challenge is too hard, you can back out and go away. You know?
0: Right.
1: You're likely.
2: I am not adverse to leaving someone alive to spread word of my cruelty and...
1: And cunning.
2: And meanness?
1: And the challenge?
2: Right. You must... empty my entire moat into a single tankard.
0: Oh, jeez.
1: Are you sure?
2: Yes. Yes, that's the first challenge.
0: You want to tell him, or should I?
1: All right, well, here's the deal. I could go out into the yard, smack a big hole in the bottom of a tankard, and then cupful by cupful, pour slimy moat water into the now bottomless tankard until there's nothing left in your pond but salt, dying fish, and a pissed-off moat monster.
2: Oh. Huh. Would that work?
3: Yeah.
1: Or I could.
2: I can go on to another one.
3: Nah, you can't switch horses in midstream.
1: Is everything all right?
2: Just a moment!
0: Cha-ching!
1: What?
0: You aced it. He might demand you actually go through with it, but he seems surprisingly reasonable for an evil wizard.
1: I still don't think he's all that evil.
0: He turns people to glass and makes grass that grabs you.
1: And I bring in archers to kill the immobilized troops.
2: All right, we've got this settled.
0: He lets his familiar be part of the decision process?
1: I talk to a sword. Yes, almighty wizard!
2: Well, rather than have to restock my pond...
0: Booyah!
2: We're going to take it as read that you've completed the first task and start fresh in the morning.
1: And what do we do for the rest of the day?
2: You could, come and see my workshop?
0: Spare me.
1: That would be great. Fascinating.
0: No, really, spare me.
1: While we're there, you can turn the prince back to flesh.
2: Oh, right, of course.
0: Couldn't you leave me with a blasted goblin? At least he can hold a conversation.
1: Shut up.
2: What? Oh, right, the sword. Did I mention that I figured out how to turn water to dust and vice versa? Mostly only a drop to time, just yet. Mind you, since it's very hard to control in large quantities, except for last night...
1: Oh, is that what that was?
2: But I was trying to make an impression.
1: The mighty warrior comes a rage, goes into the castle dark and drear, wondering what sort of wicked mage might be he that lived here, and whether she would see another day.
2: You wrote that just last night?
1: I couldn't sleep. It's not finished.
2: I work on very small amounts at a time. No need, really, to enchant huge things. Save space, and Lord knows, who wants 7 tons of aspic just lying around?
3: On that culinary note, Master, do you plan to dine here in the Grand Hall?
2: Dine? But it's hardly even dark out. Oh! Well...
1: But no wonder you keep lighting candles.
2: I didn't even notice. I was so caught up.
3: Dinner?
2: Of course. Shall we?
1: Ooh, I hadn't even thought about it, but I am famished.
3: And your sword?
1: Oh, don't be silly. Swords don't eat. She's been awfully quiet, though.
0: I've been trying to ignore you. You're acting like a scullery maid who got smiled at by a lord.
1: What?
0: And it will get you into trouble.
2: Something wrong?
1: No.
0: This mage is the enemy. He's enchanting you.
1: Nothing.
3: Sleep well. Challenge it done. And all that.
1: Chip me for magic.
0: Why?
1: You're the one who said he's enchanting me.
0: Emmett, he's charming you. Not like charm, but like boring you into submission.
1: So you don't really suspect a spell?
0: I don't see anything out of the ordinary.
1: Oh, that's a relief.
3: Right. rise and shine. It's dawn. Hello? Must be already down there. Figures an Amazon wouldn't have anything interesting in the way of undies. At least it'd write up something fierce, I guess. What's this? The great and mighty Queen Luria, blah, blah, blah, doth decree. Oh, she doth, does she? Blah, blah, blah, that Prince Dupin should be returned safely to her royal residence in order to be joined in marriage and alignment with her eldest daughter, Princess Tail. Oh, the boss ain't gonna like this.
2: The test for today, where is that idiot goblin anyway, is for you to clean out the stables of my 30 terribly ferocious horses.
1: All right, but this one's gonna be easy too.
0: Unless they've been eating fermented oats. Remember that one time at Bard Camp?
2: Oh?
1: Of course. I spent my entire life around the royal stables. Horses like me.
2: I suppose we could call it even. I could show you a few more...
1: Nonsense.
2: Nonsense?
1: Silly. First, I might as well prove I can do something to earn my keep. And second, if it's such a test, I can't imagine the poor horses having to live there without it being cleaned. Which way?
2: I'll take you there.
1: That would be lovely. Oh, is there anything in the test that says I can't ask someone for help?
2: I'm not sure. Jiggly would know,
1: Well, I figured it wouldn't hurt to ask.
2: But there's only really one, person you could call on to help. And Jiggly isn't fond of any kind of animals.
1: Oh, he's not who I was thinking of.
2: What? Well, who then?
1: Oh, no. Not until you decide if I can. I don't want to give it away.
2: Oh, shall I guess?
1: No, just decide and then I'll tell you.
2: All right. Yes, you can ask someone, but I can't constrain them into helping you.
1: Fine. You want to help?
2: Me?
1: I'll do all the heavy lifting. But I thought maybe once the book is gone, there's plenty of dust in a good old hayloft.
2: Oh! Oh, yes!
1: Oh, God. No! She wasn't supposed to have any help at all. How could you have missed that part?
2: You weren't there to cue me, so you can't complain. What do you think of my beard?
3: Your beard? Why?
2: I've trimmed it down a bit. I think it's rather dashing.
3: Dashing?
2: Makes me look a bit of a rake hail. Do you think I should wear the green or the black robe? I like the green better myself. But black is so very, manly.
3: Oh, you moron. She's supposed to marry the prince.
2: What? Whatever do you mean? What? What did you think I was doing?
3: I really hate to burst your bubble, especially since you actually eat and bathe right now. But I saw a note in her gear, some proclamation. She gotta get the prince back and marry him.
2: She has to?
3: Said Princess Tail, big as life.
2: Oh.
0: Lucky for you, you were in the barn when he dozed in. No one likes the smell of Amazon.
1: Do you remember if I packed my teal chemise?
0: Isn't that the one you only wear for state occasions?
1: Yes.
0: The one you say rides too tight through the chest and you hate to wear, except that it brings out your eyes?
1: Did I pack it?
0: I distinctly recall the words, "Philly, when I go to do battle, who's looking at my eyes?"
1: Strat.
0: How can you stand him? He's so dull.
1: Dull? What do you mean?
0: I mean, what could possibly be more completely boring than turning dust to water? Oh, yes, turning locusts to aspic. That was way more boring.
1: It was not. It's important magic. He's very clever.
0: Clever like a fox. No, that's wrong. Wait, right. Anyway, forget it. I mean, he's deliberately being disarming.
1: Speaking of disarming,
0: What are you doing?
1: Just what you asked me to do. Sparing you.
0: What?
1: No reason I need a sword at dinner. Even with an evil wizard.

0: So where's this princess? Is she one of those who likes to make an entrance? Man, she must have seriously kicked your ass. Is she hot?
1: I'd actually forgotten.
0: Hey, is that her? Oh, man. She's kind of chunky.
1: Oh, for a hammer.
2: You look very nice. Very.
0: Aren't you a little underdressed?
1: I... who? Who's that? You don't recognize him? Oh, the prince! Greetings, your highness. So pleased to see you upright, or at least sitting down.
2: Have a seat, milady.
3: Thank you so much, kind sir.
0: I don't have to stand. I'm royalty.
3: What?
0: That crack about me not getting up when you came in. It's not like you're my mom or anything. Princes don't have to stand.
1: Please, let me leave, boss. I'm gonna kill him.
3: I didn't mean anything.
2: Go, then.
1: As you command.
0: Well, you sounded very critical. I don't put up with that from anybody, not even other royalty.
4: Who's there?
1: Where is it?
4: Unhand me!
1: Hey, I just wanted to ask a couple of questions. It's as if I know what to do with a sword. Well, there is this prince.
4: Prince Tupin?
1: Yeah, what a prize.
4: If he's that bad, why did your boss kidnap him in the first place?
1: Kidnap? The little brat ran away from home. He said, I want to be a big bad wizard. The boy doesn't even scrub floors. Oh, no, my freaking nail. And he says, then I want to live forever. Give me some tree of life fruit. And then he says he wants a bowl of only green M&Ms. And then he says he wants this. Finally, when he says, I just want to outshine everybody else in the world. Mazarin takes him up on it and turns him into glass and shuts him up.
4: That's pretty restrained for an evil wizard.
1: Yeah, that's not so much. The evil thing, we just spread that around to keep away the tourists and the traveling salesmen and those religious types.
4: So, the prince is awake? Oh, man. And I'm missing it.
1: And if she doesn't clock him by the end of the evening, I'm no familiar.
4: Nah, she's under strict orders.
1: Yeah, I know.
4: You know what?
1: I was scouting for my master and found the parchment and her stuff. He was really disappointed, you know?
4: Disappointed? Your master? Why?
1: The princess will be marrying the prince.
4: Big whoop. She has to marry someone. Besides, it's years off.
1: Yeah, but he... nothing.
4: He what?
1: Oh, it's kind of amazing, really. I never seen my boss like this before. You know, picking out clothes by more than just smell. And finding out that she's spoken for.
4: He's interested in a princess? That's kind of creepy.
1: Why? He may be a wizard, but he is a man. I'm pretty sure.
4: Perv.
1: Hey, she may not be my type. Needs a longer nose, couple of warts, a lot more hair. But she's not so hard on the eyes. You should be more supportive.
4: You're a perv, too. The princess is only 13.
1: She's really tall, then.
4: Huh? Have you, ever even, seen the princess?
1: You're Lady Warrior?
4: Oh, my God. You thought my boss was a princess? Gabs. Half the girls in the country are named Kale. For the great queen who led her people out of darkness and taught them to fight?
1: Oh! I gotta go tell him!
4: You mean, your master's really into her? I mean, she's like...
1: Oh, yeah, and he's... Well, he's like zap, zap, zap, zap, zap.
4: I thought he was just softening her up.
1: Are you kidding? He wouldn't know where to begin.
5: Short of turning her to aspic.
3: With the extra horses, I can get in there and make it back in about 2 weeks.
2: Back?
3: Yes.
2: Why?
3: Oh, to return the horses.
2: Oh, of course. I may not be here. I have a big trip coming up, but Jiggly can see that you have a place to sleep.
3: Or I could always send someone with them.
1: Sire, Sire, there has been a grave error.
2: What?
1: It's entirely my fault, I admit. Wait, what happened to the prince?
3: He fell asleep. I think he ate too much.
1: I'll bet. Good one, sire.
2: What is your news, mannequin?
1: Yes. Can you come over here, maybe?
3: I can leave.
1: No, missed it.
2: Just spit it out.
1: She's not the one.
3: Not the one what?
2: Not? What?
1: Marrying me, the ant spray.
3: Your goblin has lost its mind.
2: Not marrying the prince? You're not marrying the prince?
3: Me? Oh, gods, no.
2: But he saw...
1: Princess Kale is marrying him.
3: Aye. She's my cousin. It's all arranged for her 18th birthday. Oh, if they ask, can I tell them that you'll turn them back to glass until then?
2: Not you.
3: No. I'm not worthy of such as him. Besides, he's years younger than me.
2: Then you can marry anyone you want?
3: Once I successfully complete my quest. That's why I took it.
2: Did you have someone in mind?
3: No. Why?
2: Nothing. Just...
1: This is disgusting. Just kiss her.
3: But there's a third test, isn't there?
2: Yes.
1: The third test was to see if you could listen to the wizard for an hour or so without falling asleep. Boom, you win. Kiss her.
2: Oh, can we do that?
1: The whole test thing was mostly because I was really, really bored. Oh, and tradition.
3: We should hold off the kissing until I complete my quest. There's always a chance the prince will get lost in the forest on the way back.
1: Now, there's an idea. Poor princess.
3: She throws things. I think they're actually well matched.
2: Perhaps an escort would be helpful.
3: And then you could finish telling me about your research into the relationship between the angle of sunlight and the movements of pond slime.
2: Only if you promise to complete that ballad you were writing and sing it for me on the trip.

0: Tonight's episode, Sword Kvetch, was written by Julie Hoverson. In this episode, Kale was played by Julie Hoverson, Mazarin was Gareth Bowley, Amelan was Crystal Baker, Jiggly was Renaud LaBeouf, and Prince Tupin was Abner Cenaris. 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
1: I meant he's charming you. Not like a charm. Just by being a sweet talker. I

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1: 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Stories of the world's great detectives of fiction, men against murder.

0: the call. But their exploits are unique. Each week at this time, WOR Mutual invites you to Murder Clinic, where you'll meet one member of this select band in his most interesting case. The curtains part. In our amphitheater of mystery, all is dark save for one brilliant spotlight. And out of the shadows comes Max Carrados. Oh, Mr. Carrados, look out, sir. There's a step down there. May I help you?
1: No, I can get along perfectly. Don't bother, Mr. Knight. I can see in the dark.
0: Mr. Carrados, I thought that you...
1: You thought I was blind? Well, you're right. I am. But I manage pretty well, thank you.
0: Yes, I see that you do. But tell me, don't you find your blindness an enormous handicap in your detective work?
1: On the contrary, it prevents me from being deceived by the obvious. I must rely on my other senses, which are more reliable, I assure you.
0: But, Mr. Carrados, I really don't...
1: Ah, you admit it. And yet you have eyes. Well, I shall try to convince your ears, my friend. Let me tell you the story of the Holloway Flat tragedy, in which those who had eyes saw nothing. You may recall Louis Carlyle, my very good friend and associate. He was a private inquiry agent and often did me the honor of asking my help in some of his more complex cases. One morning, I dropped in at his office. Parkinson was with me, of course. He has been my personal attendant and my physical eyes for many years. Louis was a bit bewildered by a letter that had arrived in the morning mail.

0: What do you make of this letter, Max? It's certainly out of the ordinary run of my correspondence.
1: Good bond paper. Letterhead engraved. Albert Henry Polish. Written by hand, I see. Let's see what he has to say. Important. See you alone. Absolute privacy. Will call 10 o'clock tomorrow morning. Signed, A.H. Polish.
0: Gad, Max, how do you do it? I've seen it 100 times, and I still can't believe it.
1: My dear Louis, why are things you can't see so mysterious to you? You wouldn't be surprised to watch me reading Braille, would you? Well, the ink on this paper is as clear as Braille to me. But to get back to this letter, your mysterious Mr. Polish says he's coming this morning. Perhaps I'd better go.
0: I wish you wouldn't, Max.
1: But he says here, absolute privacy.
0: Yes. Look, Max, I've an idea. Why don't you and Parkinson go into the next office and leave the door cracked just a bit so that you can listen in? This Polish affair might interest you. Yes? What is it?
2: Mr. Polish to see you, Mr. Carlyle.
0: Send him in 1 minute.
2: Yes, sir.
0: He's here now. Please, Max.
1: All right, Louis, if you wish it. Come on, Parkinson, let's go.
3: Very well, sir.
1: Pull the door to, but not too close, Parkinson, will you?
3: Yes, sir.
4: Come in.
1: That must be our friend Polish now.
5: Carlyle?
4: Yes?
5: Are you alone?
4: Why, yes, Mr. Polish,
5: I don't think he saw me come here. I was careful.
4: Oh, come, Mr. Polish, control yourself. What was it you wished to see me about?
5: Mr. Carlyle, someone is trying to murder me.
1: Well, Parkinson, this promises to be interesting.
4: Well, my dear Mr. Polish, surely you...
5: I know it sounds impossible, but I tell you it's true. He's made one attempt on my life already.
4: Who?
5: Peter.
4: Peter?
5: Oh, I don't know his last name. He's a foreigner. Used to be engaged to the girl.
4: The girl you wish to marry, Mr.
5: No,
4: Polish?
5: No, nothing like that. I'm married already.
4: Oh, I see.
5: It's not what you're thinking. There's nothing between us, really. But you see, well, my wife, she's a highly nervous woman, Mr. Carlyle. Insomnia and that sort of thing. As a matter of fact, we've had separate rooms for over a year now.
4: Yeah, I understand.
5: Well, when this girl found out I was married...
4: There was a scene, I suppose.
5: Yes, most unpleasant. But nothing compared to what happened when she told her boyfriend, Peter. He tried to murder me.
4: Are you quite sure of that, Mr. Polish?
5: Let me tell you what happened. That night, after the row, I mean, I couldn't sleep. I was jumpy. So I thought I'd go out for a bit and walk it off.
4: Mm-hmm.
5: So I got up, fixed a bolster and a pillow with my bathrobe over it in the bed, and then...
4: why did you do that?
5: I told you, my wife's a highly nervous woman. Her insomnia.
4: Oh, yes.
5: If she came in and saw my bed empty, she'd be likely to get hysterics or something.
4: I see.
5: I fixed up this dummy in my bed and went out. I walked around maybe half an hour. When I got back and was coming up the stairs, we live in a block of flats.
4: Yes.
5: I came face to face with a man coming out. It was Peter.
4: What did you do?
5: I didn't do anything. When he saw me, he crowded back against the wall and gasped. Looked as though he'd seen a ghost. Before I could say a word, he dashed past me down the stairs and out of the house like a shot. And when I got up to my room, there were the bolster and the bathrobe I left in the bed, stabbed through and through with a knife. Somebody had driven a knife through what he thought was my body.
4: Well, Mr. Boris, that's plain evidence of attempted murder. This is a police matter.
5: Oh, no. That's just what I can't have. Think what it would mean. Visits, inquiries, cross-examinations, explanations... The whole thing would come out. My home would be broken up. My whole life ruined.
4: But what can I do, Mr. Polish? What do you want?
5: I can tell you what I don't want, Mr. Carlyle. I don't want to be murdered. And I don't want my wife to get wind of this affair.
4: Well, Mr. Polish, I should advise your going away for a while.
5: It's impossible just now. My business...
4: Well, then, until you can, I should advise new locks on all your doors and your windows.
5: That means locksmiths and more questions. My wife's nervous.
4: Surely, Mr. Polish, that's carrying consideration a bit far. How did you account for the cut linen, the bolster?
5: Oh, I've hidden them away in a drawer until I can buy another sheet and cover. I managed to sew up the bolster.
4: Well, Mr. Polish, it's a unique problem. I don't see at the moment just...

0: how I can advise you.
1: Come, Parkinson. This interview is practically over. Let's get out into the anteroom. I should like to see this foolhardy but devoted husband.
2: Good day, Carlisle. It's been a great relief to me telling you about... I see there's someone in the anteroom. Isn't there another way out? I don't want to be seen.
3: It's quite all right, Mr. Polish. Mr. Carrados. He's blind. I'd like you to meet him.
2: Blind, you say? Well, all right.
3: Oh, Max, I'd like you to meet Mr. Polish.
4: Oh, how do you do, Mr. Polish?
2: Oh, yes. Pardon my glove, won't you? You see, I'm missing part of the finger in my right hand, and I'm sensitive about it.
4: Oh, you needn't be, Mr. Polish. I found physical infirmities that have their compensations.
2: Oh, yes. I can see that. I mean, I must be going, Mr. Carlisle. I'll get in touch with you if anything further develops.
4: Goodbye, Mr. Polish.
3: Goodbye, Mr. Polish. Goodbye.
4: All right, Parkinson, you can come out from behind that screen. He's gone.
3: Oh, come, come, Max. Why this elaborate device? Surely I could have told you what the fellow looks like.
4: All right, Louis, tell me, what does Mr. Polish look like?
3: Why, Max, he's, medium height, average weight. He's got, sort of brownish hair and,
4: I see, Louis. Medium, average, a perfect picture. And what would you say, Parkinson?
5: Mr. Polish is 5'9", sir. He weighs in the neighborhood of 11'6". His hair is light brown, several shades lighter than his brows. He has a small mole beneath the left eye. Clothing of good material, but not custom made. Glove on right hand only. Calfskin, I should say.
3: Oh, help enough, Parkinson, enough. Incidentally, you know, he's quite the most nervous chap I've ever met.
4: Yes, our Mr. Polish seems obsessed with nerves. Very interesting. You must let me know how the sequel to this morning's prologue turns out. Now, what I really came here to see you about, Louis. There's an auction of old Roman coins at Endicott next Monday. How about joining me for lunch at the club and going on to it afterwards? Hmm?
3: You couldn't resist that, Max, could you? Well, neither can I. All right, I'll be on hand. Next Monday it is. See you then.

0: fine lunch, Mac. I hope this auction will be better.
1: Listen, Louis.
2: All the way,
1: Flat. Isn't that the gist of your remarkable caller last Thursday?
0: By Jove, Mac, it is. What was the fellow's name? Polish. I want... Here, boy. Boy. Give me a paper, please.
3: Hey, all them there. Thank you, sir.
0: You're right, Mac. It is Polish. Why, the poor devil. Found dead in his bed this morning. Unknown in the room. A charwoman's gruesome discovery. Early this morning, they shocking injury. Hey, Cabby. Scotland Yard.
4: Good afternoon, Inspector Beadle.
5: Ah, Mr. Carrados. This is my nephew, George, just promoted to the detective division.
4: I see.
6: I'm very glad to know you, Mr. Carrados. My uncle, Inspector Beadle, here has been telling me a lot about you.
4: Really?
6: But now, Uncle, hadn't we better be getting along to Holloway Flat?
0: Oh, so you're on the Polish case, Beadle.
4: Right.
0: Splendid. I think you'll be interested in what I have to tell you about this case. We'll take a cab, and I'll give you the information as we drive along.

0: And that's the yarn Polish told me not 4 days ago.
1: Well, a bit of luck, I should say, Mr. Carlyle. Looks as if we got our murderer before we even start. Polish didn't happen to give you the name and address of this young lady, did he?
0: No, Beadle. He left something for you to find out.
2: Well, that oughtn't to be hard, Uncle. Shop girl, kept company with a foreigner, name of Peter.
1: Right. Well, here's the Polish flat now. Pull over, driver. I'm Inspector Beadle, Sergeant. Is this the Polish house?
3: Yes, sir.
1: I'll take over now. Is this Mrs. Polish?
4: Yes.
1: I'm Inspector Beadle, Mrs. Polish.
4: Oh, won't you come in?
1: These men are my associates. We'd like to see the body of your husband.
4: Oh, it's unbelievable. Who could have done this terrible thing? My poor Albert. He was so good and so kind. When I got the wire, door key, I rushed right back.
1: Oh, we weren't at home when this happened, Mrs. Polish.
4: Oh, no. Albert had insisted I go down to Torquay, to my sister's for the weekend. Why did I go? If I'd only stayed, this never would have happened.
1: Now, ma'am, you mustn't disturb yourself. You just leave everything to us.
4: Oh, but I must be with him. My Albert. Oh, Albert.
5: Stop her, Inspector. Don't let us see him. He's in a horrible state.
1: Mrs. Polish, you'd better...
4: Oh, Albert.
1: Oh, confound it, Sergeant. Get her out of here.
5: All right, sir. Come on, Mrs. Polish.
4: All right. Oh,
6: Lummy, he is a nasty sight. I've seen dead ones before, but this, his face is slashed like a fancy loaf.
1: Yeah, looks like there's been a wild beast at work. Horrible.
0: Well, Inspector Beadle, it fits in with what we know, what he told me himself. Revenge and rage and sheer bloodthirstiness.
6: Inspector.
1: Yes, Mr. Carrados.
6: Are you sure the corpse is Polish?
1: Why, I took it for granted, Mr. Carrados. Why do you ask?
6: I'm always suspicious of these murders where the victim's face is bashed beyond recognition, that's all.
0: You're right, Max. He's fairly unrecognizable. Wait. Yes. It's Polish, all right. See here? A finger missing on the right hand. Remember, Max? He told us about that when he shook hands with you the other day in the office.
6: Yes, I remember that very well. Nevertheless, Inspector, I'd compare our victim's fingerprints with those of Mr. Polish's, if I were you.
1: But, Mr. Carrados, we haven't Polish's fingerprints on
6: my
1: file.
6: My dear man, there must be literally hundreds of them around this room. Everything he touched must be covered with them.
1: Yeah, of course, sir. Stupid of me. George, attend to that.
2: Yes, sir.
1: Oh, by the way, George, did you get the doctor's report?
2: Yes, I did, Uncle. He says it must have happened sometime between Saturday midnight and early Sunday morning. The neighbors saw him come home after taking Mrs. Polish to the station Saturday afternoon. And they saw the Sunday papers and milk bottle outside his door Sunday. He wasn't found till Mrs. Jones, the charwoman, came to clean up this morning.
6: So where was this Mrs. Jones Saturday, George?
2: She says Mrs. Polish let her go early Saturday, Mr. Carrados. What with her going away to Torquay for the weekend.
6: I see.
0: Poor chap, Mr. If only he'd taken my advice about changing those locks. I say, Max, what are you doing there?
6: Oh, I'm looking for that sheet and bolster he said he'd put in the bureau drawer after that first attempt on his life.
1: Well, that's a good point, Mr. Carrados. Yeah, let George help you.
6: Socks, shirts,
2: pull over.
6: Let's try the next drawer, all right?
2: Ah, here we are. This looks like them, all crumpled up in the corner.
0: Good. He said he'd hidden them. Yes. Here's the knife cut.
1: Mr. Carlyle, very interesting, but no more than we expected. Let's get on. Coming, Mr. Carrados?
6: You go ahead. I'll join you in a moment in the living room. I'll just fold up this linen so it's tidy.
2: Can you beat it? A blind man wanting things tidy as though he could see. I say, Uncle, take a look at this. Here's where that Peter fellow must have come in. Here's marks on the windowsill.
1: You're right, George. Easy as ring of roses. There's the balcony and the stairway window, not a yard away.
6: An unusual case, Inspector Beadle. This murderer seems to have gone out of his way to make things easy for you.
0: It fits, Max. It fits. Blind, jealous rage, and didn't have the wit to cover his tracks. Too bad Polish didn't take my advice about changing the locks on his door and windows.
1: Come in. Yes? What is it, Constable?
7: Sorry to disturb you, Inspector, but there's a chap out here with tools. Says he came to put in new locks.
1: That's locking the stable door, all right. Let's have him in.
7: All right, you there. The inspector wants to see you. Oh, how are you, Mr. Inspector? Blimey, what's this?
1: Never mind that, my lad. You're a locksmith, eh?
3: Right, Governor. My name, Joseph Biggs. We have a shop at Maidstone Crossing.
1: Mr. Foley's asked you to come here and do some work for him.
3: That's right. Coming Friday, he did. Polite as you please. Asked me if I work Saturdays. Not as a rule, I says. Told me he needed his locks fixed. Never you mind Saturday closing, he says. Monday will do. And now here I comes. 1 hour in the bus from my shop. It's hard lines, that's what it is. It's hard lines.
1: That'll do, that'll do. Just get along with you now.
3: Blimey, I'm called to do a job and then get bounced out of it.
1: Oh, that's that. Just one more thing. Sergeant, did you ask Mrs. Jones whether there'd been a fire in this grate recently?
8: Yes, sir. Said there hadn't been one for weeks.
1: I see. Then these ashes may be significant. Here, have a look, George.
6: It looks like some paper's been burned. Not much left. Hey, what's this? Look, it's a bit of newspaper.
1: Goodbye. Let's
6: funny
1: have a
6: kind
1: look.
6: Of printing.
1: Why, it's Italian. Just one more sign pointing in the same direction. Peter.
9: Yes, isn't it, Inspector Beadle? Did anyone happen to notice if he had written Si Parlare Italiano in red on the wall over the bed?
2: Why, no, Mr. Carrados. I'll go look.
10: No, no, George, don't bother. When you know Mr. Carrados as well as I do, you will understand that although there's always something in what he says, it's not always what you think it is.
1: That's right, Mr. Carrados. Just why do you think the murderer might have written Italian spoken on the bed?
9: Well, obviously, Inspector, to make sure you wouldn't miss it.
1: Oh, you're right, Mr. Carrados. This Peter has been pretty helpful. Nothing to the case, just a simple routine job of finding the shop girl and her Italian boyfriend.
9: Bulldog you are, Inspector. But I wonder, while you're pursuing this simple routine job, would you do a favor for me?
1: Why, of course, Mr. Carrados. Anything you like, if you think it'll help find the murderer.
9: Thanks, Inspector. Now, this is what I want you to do.

0: Yes. This is Max Carrados. Oh, George, any news?
1: Well, sir, we followed our party as you ordered. He left the house in the afternoon, took a bus to Kensington, stayed there in the park 2 hours, taking a walk, then went right back and hasn't stirred since.
0: Didn't talk to anybody? Make any phone calls?
1: No, sir, nothing.
0: I see. Any other news?
1: Just that we checked the fingerprints. It was Polish, all right.
0: And Peter?
1: No, sir, no report on Peter yet, but we're hopeful.
0: Good chap. Well, keep on with it, George.
1: Nothing, sir. No sign of Peter, nothing. Except one thing.
0: Hmm?
1: There are 3 locksmiths in the vicinity.
0: Excellent. But don't get discouraged, George. Keep at it.
1: No, sir, nothing. It's been 3 weeks now, Mr. Carrados. Shall we keep at it?
0: By all means, George. It's absolutely vital. Absolutely. Hello?
1: Mr. Carrados?
0: Yes?
1: You are right, sir. Absolutely right.
0: Ah.
1: They're together now at the Peacock Club. I'm phoning from a booth in the anteroom.
0: Don't let them out of your sight.
1: No, sir, I won't.
0: Be sure to stay there.
1: Right, sir, I'll do that.
0: Parkinson? Parkinson?
2: Yes, sir?
0: Parkinson, phone Mr. Carlyle and Inspector Beadle. Tell them to meet us in half an hour, then call a cab.
2: Yes, sir. But pardon me, sir. But just where shall I tell them to meet us?
0: Oh, of course, Parkinson, good man. I must be more excited than I thought. Tell them to meet us in the lobby of the Peacock Club. And tell them to be sure to wait in the lobby for me. Ah, Louis, you got here before me.
3: Hello, Max.
0: And Inspector Beadle.
4: Mr. Carrados?
5: Mr. Carrados, you called it to a turn. How you ever guessed it?
0: Now, no time for that now, George. Is that inside?
5: Yes, sir. At that table there, sir. Where I'm pointing, see? Oh, I'm sorry, sir. I clean forgot.
0: That I'm blind? Never mind, George. That's the finest compliment you could have paid me. Now, what's happened so far?
5: Well, as soon as we had them spotted, I talked to the manager. There was a little trouble, but Uncle fixed that as soon as he got here. One of our own men took over the waiter's job at their table.
0: Oh?
5: They seemed careful when he was around. Just one thing he caught, though.
0: Hmm?
5: When our man came up, she was saying something about there might even be a raid here to look for Peter the Italian. And then they both laughed.
0: Yes, they would laugh. I'm going in there alone.
4: We can't hear to that, Mr. Carrados. It's too big a risk. The man has a gun on him. We spotted that. These people are desperate. Dangerous, it would be.
0: Don't worry, Inspector. Believe me, I'll be safe. Just one thing. Keep your eyes on me. When I unloosen my scarf, throw that master switch in the fuse box. Turn out every light in the place. It's important.
4: But, Mr. Carrados, I won't hear of it. I... Blast it. He's in there already.
6: We'd better get to the theater. We'll be late. Do finish your...
7: There's no hurry. We've plenty of time.
6: Oh, do finish your coffee, Dick. I'm nervous here. I still think it was a crazy stunt.
7: Don't worry. It's over a month now and nothing...
0: Why, good evening, good evening. Why, how pleasant to meet you again, Mr. Polish.
7: Why, what do you mean?
0: Who? But of course, how stupid of me. I couldn't expect you to remember me, Mr. Polish. After all, we met only once.
7: There must be some mistake. I never...
0: Surely, Mr. Polish, you recall your visit to Mr. Carlyle's office. As you were leaving, I was sitting in the anteroom.
7: I've told you there must be some mistake. My name is not Polish.
0: But of course, how stupid of me. Oh, you must forgive me. You couldn't be Polish, could you? I remember now. I read somewhere the poor fellow was murdered, wasn't he?
7: Was he?
0: Yes, terrible thing. But what an embarrassing mistake. You know, it's only the second time in my life it's happened to me. Mistaking a voice, I mean. You see, I'm blind.
6: Oh.
0: Yes, miss, quite blind. Oh. And I've always prided myself on never forgetting a voice. And now here I am, forgetting the first.
7: You've made your second mistake. So if you'll excuse me.
0: Yes, it's all coming back to me now. How could I have forgotten? Why, only the other day Mr. Carlyle was telling me about that dreadful murder case. The police let him in on the little game they're playing.
7: What little game? What do you mean?
0: Well, I shouldn't tell you. It's in the strictest confidence, of course. But you've been so kind.
7: Yes, yes. What little game?
0: Why, this Peter. The Peter after the laughter. The Italian.
7: You mean they found him?
0: Found him. That's just it. The police know there's no such person.
7: Ridiculous. Why, all the evidence in the newspaper...
0: All planted, every bit of it. Imagine that. Why, they even know who did do it. You see, the police have discovered that the man who called on Carlyle that day wasn't Mr. Polish at all. He was the wife's lover. Mrs. Polish, I mean.
7: That's very interesting.
0: Yes, isn't it? You see, Polish's wife and her lover had planned to murder Polish all along. So he, the lover, I mean, went to Carlyle's as Polish and spun a yarn about some non-existent Italian who had already tried to kill him. Wasn't that clever of them? To supply the police with a murderer they never could find.
7: Why are you telling me all this?
0: Well, I thought since I mistook you for Polish and all that, you might be interested. But if I'm boring you...
7: No, go on.
0: Of course it must have been the wife who planned the whole thing. She wanted the lover and her husband's money, both.
6: Oh.
0: The police know that, but they can't do a thing about it. That is, till they find the lover. Of course, if they once find him, it's simple. They'll both hang. Unless the lover turns King's evidence. And that'll save his life, of course.
7: It would. Are you sure of that?
0: Oh, absolutely.
6: Dick, what are you thinking?
0: But on the other hand, if they never find him, she's safe. Phew. It's warm in here, isn't it? I must loosen this scarf.
7: Jimmy, what are you...
3: Don't let go of me! You devil, you!
7: Light!
0: Good heavens. Look there.
8: Well, I'm sorry there. Max, are you all right?
4: Mr. Carrados, what happened?
0: As you see, Inspector, Mrs. Polish has just shot and killed her partner in crime. You know dead men tell no tales. If I hadn't prevented it by catching her wrist, we'd have found the gun in his hand, and the verdict might have been suicide.
7: Resourceful young lady, are Mrs. Polish.
3: You devil, you! I could kill you!
0: No, my dear lady, you mean you would kill me. The two are not synonymous.
9: Well, Mr. Carrados, that was a very pretty trap. A bit elaborate, perhaps, but pretty.
0: Elaborate?
9: Yes, rather. Now, weren't you taking a chance personally and turning out the lights that way?
0: Oh, you forget, Mr. Knight. In the dark, it is I who can see. I who have the advantage. Without lights, they were playing in my backyard.
9: Yes, I can see how your blindness helped you there. But tell me this. How did you get onto them in the first place?
0: I got my first clue to the truth because I didn't trust my eyes, having no eyes to trust. You remember when we found that sheet and bolster case so beautifully hidden for us to find, with the knife thrust in just the right place to bear out the story Louis heard?
9: Yes, yes, but Beadle and Carlyle and George, they saw them too.
0: Exactly. They saw them. But I smelled them. They were perfumed, my friend. They had been taken from her bed, not his. A small mistake, but a fatal one.

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WOR Mutual Series, which brings you each week one exciting case, one member from the select band of the world's great detectives.

0: Tonight's detective was Mr. Max Carrados and was played by Alfred Shirley. Louis Carlyle was played by Horace Braham. Original music was composed by Ralph Barnhart and conducted by Bob Stanley. The tales told on Murder Clinic are adapted by authors Lee Wright and John A. Baffin. Murder Clinic is produced under the direction of Elvin Flanagan. This is Frank Knight speaking. This is the Mutual Broadcasting System.
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0: The yacht moved through a heavy swell at a fast clip. My thoughts moved through a heavy head at a feeble crawl. I looked around me. The cabin was fit for a king, but this king's name was Roger. And why Roger King had been drugged and then dragged on board, I hadn't the faintest idea. All I knew was that first I was working for Polvy, trailing Elise and Kreese. Then I was working for Elise, trailing Polvy. And in the course of that, Polvy's secretary, Marcia Oliver, fed me a dope martini, and here I was. All set for a cruise to the Caribbean.
1: Ah, decided to come up for a breath of fresh air, Mr. King.
0: That's right, Captain Harris. And it feels very fresh.
1: Yeah, the swell's getting heavier. We look like having some fun. Do you have breakfast?
0: Yes, thanks. You run a first-rate service for Shanghai passengers.
1: We do our best.
0: You don't feel like doing better still and telling me why I'm here and who owns this boat?
1: I'm sorry, I can't oblige you.
0: Well, no harm in trying.
1: Now, Mr. King, I think you'd better go below.
0: I've had my quarter of fresh air, huh?
1: I'd prefer you in your cabin. I'll have one of the crew conduct you.
0: Well, if I'm going to be incarcerated for any long periods, do you mind if I borrow one of your bottles to keep me company?
1: Not at all. There's a good supply in the saloon. You can stop off and pick up some on your way down.
0: I didn't notice the rest of the day pass, due largely to the bottle, whose contents transferred from it to me made things seem less bewildering. And then it happened. I was flung from the bunk to the floor, the empty bottle still in my hand. I picked myself up and tried the door. It was locked. The engines had stopped. Up above, I heard footsteps running along the deck. And after a while, there was silence, except for a single sinister sound. The plash of running water. The cabin tilted to a crazy angle, and I could see the water creeping in under the door. And I was forced to the comfortless conclusion that I'd been left to my fate. And then I was proved wrong.
2: Well, hi there, sailor. How's the hornpipe?
1: You're drunk.
2: That's right, Captain.
1: Perhaps it's just as well. We hit a reef, Mr. King. Got too close inshore in this fog.
2: Well, never mind. There are plenty of yachts.
1: It's bad luck for you, though. If this hadn't happened, you could have enjoyed a 10 days cruise. And then we'd have dumped you someplace. And that would have been it. But as things are now, I'm afraid I'll have to kill you.
2: Why, you bold, bad boy.
1: You see, we can't take any risk of you being around on the 18th. That was the whole reason for getting you aboard. To keep you out of the way till after the 18th. Now, well, I'm sorry, King. I'll have to give it to you.
2: What, another bottle?
1: No. A bullet.
2: Are you kidding?
1: No, I'm not. There's already about a foot of water in here. I'm going to shoot you, and you'll go down with a yacht.
2: Hey, I think you're really serious.
1: Perfectly serious. Goodbye, King.
2: Oh, no. I'll bet you never figured I was such a good shot on an empty bottle.
0: The bottle I had thrown in desperation had struck Harris just above the temple. If I'd been stone cold sober, I don't think I'd ever have done it. I left him lying there in the water, which was rapidly rising in the cabin, and made my way to the deck. I looked at the reef on which the yacht had struck. Then at the waves now pounding hungrily against the sides of the vessel. Suddenly it lurched under my feet. That told me as plainly as words that it was my time to get off. The reef below didn't look inviting, but it looked safer than the yacht. I swung out over the guardrail and let myself drop. I landed on the rock on all fours. And as I picked myself up and stumbled away from the yacht, there was a harsh, rending sound. I turned to see the yacht slowly turn sideways and disappear. Then I headed towards the end of the reef. I remember staggering across the slippery rock surface, and then the sudden shock of the ice-cold water, and nothing more.
3: Take it easy now. Come on, drink some more. Not so fast now. Gently, Dutch.
0: Yeah, what's this? A bed? Blankets? Where am I?
3: In bed in my cottage, Mr. King. Come on, have a little more of this brandy.
0: Hey, how'd I get here?
3: I found you on the beach. You must have made it to the end of the reef and swum the rest of the way.
0: Don't remember. Only remember the water.
3: I saw the yacht strike. Then I came down to the beach later. I saw an upturned dinghy out at sea. And then I found you. What about the others?
0: Don't know.
3: Well, perhaps you'd better not talk anymore, Mr. King.
0: You know my name.
3: Well, when I stripped off your clothes, I took out your wallet. Naturally, I looked through it, but it's all safe, your license, your money, everything. My name is Wallace, by the way. Hugh Wallace.
0: Well, Mr. Wallace, I guess I owe my life to you. That seems to entitle you to the whole story. And that's it, Mr. Wallace. Right up to the time I saw the yacht go under. The rest of it, well, you know.
3: It's an incredible story. What are you going to do now?
0: Going back to where I came from. I'm annoyed enough now to want a piece of revenge. And another thing, too. I'm curious about that date Harris mentioned, the 18th. I'd like to find out why I had to be kept away until after that. And what exactly is going to happen on the 18th?
3: What about the wreck?
0: I've been thinking about that. You saw an upturned dinghy. Looks as if the rest of the crew must have drowned. I know Harris is dead, and that leaves me the only survivor. I'd like to keep quiet about the wreck for two reasons. One, because to explain Harris's death would be awkward. And two, because with Polvy and his secretary thinking I'm dead, gives me an advantage. But of course, your conscience may insist on reporting the thing, Mr. Wallace. Well, it's up to you. You saved my life, and I won't argue with you on your decision, whatever it may be.
3: I believe your story, Roger. It's too fantastic to be anything but the truth. And I'm only too happy to keep quiet about the wreck. You see, I'm wanted in 4 states for forgery.
0: It was good to get home. It was good to roll into my own bed and sleep 18 hours straight. It was close to lunchtime of the next day when I got to my office and found an irate note from my employer, Miss St. Creese. I flicked the telephone dial to the number in her note. Good morning, Elise. Roger King speaking.
4: Oh.
0: I got your note. The tone of it seemed rather angry.
4: With good reason. Where have you been the last 3 days?
0: Around.
4: Around is expensive at $200. That is the amount I paid you, remember? I want more than that.
0: You get it. I've been busy. I couldn't wait around my office for you to call.
4: This had better be good. Otherwise, I shall ask Johnny to call on you and convince you that it is better to produce results.
0: Johnny?
4: He was driving my car the other night, remember? Johnny bends iron bars before breakfast, simply because he has to work off his surplus energy.
0: That ape. If he gets near me, I'm liable to forget I'm trying to be a gentleman and break a chair over his head.
4: Oh, I'll tell him that. It will worry him for weeks.
0: Now, look, leaving your playmate Johnny out of the picture for a while, I'm onto something really good.
4: What is it?
0: I can't tell you yet, not until I'm really sure.
4: Mr. King, this begins to sound like stalling to me.
0: Now, just give me 2 more days. After all, as long as you know before the 18th, it's all right, isn't it?
4: Very well. I'm prepared to give you 2 more days. But if I don't hear from you by then, you will really be in trouble. That I can guarantee, Mr. King.
0: So, the 18th means something to you too, baby. The question is, what? And I figure there's only one person who can tell me that. You learn all kinds of handy hints in the private eye profession. One of them is how to use a knife blade to open a window. I thought I had a good half hour before Marcia Oliver got home. More than enough time for a quick look around. The platinum blonde's wardrobe was full of clothes. And if those clothes had been bought out of her salary as a stenographer, then, brother, I was going to take up shorthand and typing. I looked around for a hiding place. Full-length drapes over the living room window seem to be as good a place as any. I arranged the drapes carefully, leaving myself a crack to see through, took a deep breath, and settled down to wait.
5: Here we are, honey. I'll get us a drink.
2: Baby. There's something I need more than liquor. Come here.
5: Rodney, take it easy.
2: You're going to tell me you don't like it?
5: No, honey, but there's no time. You can't stay here more than a minute. Palvy's coming.
2: Palvy? One of these days I'm going to wring his neck.
5: After the 18th, you can do it with pleasure, baby. But not before. He's too valuable.
2: Yeah. Yeah, it makes me sick when I think of that slug and you.
5: Then don't think of it. It won't be for long now. Come on. Let me give you a drink and get going.
6: Skip the drink. I'll just have the same again.
5: Now, you must get out of here, Rodney.
6: Okay, okay. But I won't be happy till the whole thing's over.
5: That's the day I'm living for, too, lover.
6: Goodbye, baby.
5: Bye.
0: You can pour one for me, too, Marcia. Only this time you can skip the Mickey Finn.
5: You're dead.
0: Uh-uh. You mean I should be dead, but I'm not.
5: How did you get in here?
0: Through the window. I've been behind the curtains for quite a while.
5: Oh. Well, I don't know what you want here, but Mr. Palvey will be calling very soon.
0: For his regular visit, huh? Which explains all that expensive clothing you own.
5: If he finds you here, he'll turn you over to the police.
0: I don't think so, baby. Not after that little sea trip you arranged for me. You and Palvey, I presume.
5: I
0: think you'd better give me a little information. If you don't, I'll tell Palvey of the pretty little scene I just witnessed between you and dear Rodney. I'm sure he'd love to hear all about it.
5: What do you want?
0: For a start, the 18th. That's a date everyone seems to be interested in. What happens then?
5: I don't know.
0: Now, baby, don't start with the fairy stories.
5: Palvey says he's pulling off a big deal then. There'll be a stack of money in it and I'll get some. That's all I know.
0: Well, that could be true, I guess. And why did you slip me that dope martini?
5: I was scared when you said you'd followed me home. I thought Palvey's wife might have put you onto me. I wanted to keep you here till I could get in touch with Palvey and ask him what to do.
0: And he suggested the sea trip?
5: Yes.
0: I don't think I believe you, but I can wait. When Palvey comes tonight, find out something definite about the 18th. I'll call back around midnight. You'd better know then, or I'll blow the whole works to Palvey. So it's up to you, baby.

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1: Where you were?
2: Well, I'm going to stay in Corvina and marry you because you're handsome and you dance well and you play me little songs on your flute and I love you.
1: Oh, that is as it should be. You wouldn't catch me marrying a girl whose heart didn't beat fast when I kissed her.
2: Franz, how many girls have you kissed?
1: Oh, dozens.
2: But I believe you did carry on with someone else when you were in Linz.
1: What makes you say that?
2: I noticed a difference in you when you came back.
1: Well, as long as I have improved.
2: You are a wretch. How do I know what you were up to? And all the time I was sitting waiting for you to come back. I'm not a soul to take a scrap of notice of me, because everybody knows I'm promised to you.
1: Do you think I am the strongest man in the district for nothing?
2: Franz, if you were ever jealous of me, would you beat me?
1: Would I beat you? No. Although I am so strong, I wouldn't beat you. I would never hurt a hair of your head, sweetheart. But you'd break me right in two if anybody ever came between us.
2: Silly. As if that could be possible. Have we not been sweethearts ever since we were children? Do you remember how you used to carry my bag to school and do my sums for me when the teacher was not looking?
1: And how you embroidered me my first jacket to wear to church?
2: And how you danced with me almost all night at our first festival?
1: And you let me kiss you when I took you home. Do you remember that kiss, Gretchen?
2: I remember. What is that?
1: Hello. What is frightening the sheep? There must be a stranger about.
2: Yep, I can see him. Look, coming round the side of the hill.
1: Why, he looks like a foreigner. I wonder what brings him here.
2: He might be that Englishman who was here last year.
1: Oh, no, this man is taller. We'll soon know. He's seen us. He's coming this way.
2: How does my hair look? I'm sure you've rustled it and it looks terrible.
1: Oh, you look so beautiful with your cheeks as rosy and your eyes like stars that I think I'd better send you away before this stranger sees you.
2: Siri, call him over.
3: Hello there.
4: Hello.
3: Where are you making for?
4: Is that Corvina down there in the valley below?
3: Yes, where have you come from?
4: Well, I've been on a walking tour. Do you think I could get a place to stay at in your village?
3: Well, there is the inn. Great old father is the owner. We have a room for you.
4: That's fine. How do I get down to it? Just follow this path?
2: There is a shorter way than that. I will take you down if you like.
4: Oh, but surely I can find it myself.
3: Will you just turn off where you reach that big rock about halfway down and takes you right to the center of the village?
4: Good, I'll go down then.
3: Do you plan to stay for a while?
4: Well, a friend of mine was here last year. He told me how beautiful it was.
2: Oh, you mean the Herr Dr. Lanyon?
4: Yes, that's right. So, you remember him, huh?
2: Remember him? Oh, he was charming, so gay, and such a dancer. We all hoped he would come back again.
4: Well, he sent me instead. I hope I'll be able to make a good impression, too.
2: I do not think you need worry about that, Mynheer.
3: Well, if you go right the way, you should go down and be in time for the midday meal. Gretel has just brought mine to me. Then don't let me keep you from it. I suppose I'll be seeing you later on.
2: We have our festival next week. You've come just at the right time.
4: At the right time for what?
2: For dancing, singing, all sorts of good times.
4: Oh, that's what I've come for, all sorts of good times. Well, goodbye until I see you again.
2: Goodbye.
4: Goodbye.
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0: Good evening. I'm glad to see you set your clock again for me. I brought you another story. It was told to me by a friend of mine, a watchmaker by trade. We were tinkering around together, so to speak, when he decided to pass the time of day with a little yarn. Passing the time of day is something you can always get me to do, and if I may say so, I do it rather well. You see, I'm one chap who has lots of time on his hands. Well, according to my friend, the story involves a fellow named Littlefield, a man of some intelligence and ingenuity. He was employed by a broker named Roberts as a personal secretary. Their relationship was extremely cordial.
1: What time is it, Littlefield?
2: It's 10:20, Mr. Roberts.
1: Sorry to have you work so late like this.
2: That's quite all right, sir. I don't mind at all.
1: Well, I guess we're just about cleaned up.
2: Yes, I think so. Mm-hmm. I'll get it. In Mr. Roberts' office.
3: John?
2: Yes. It's for me, Mr. Roberts.
1: We all.
3: John.
2: What is it, Louise?
3: What's the big idea?
2: Beg your pardon?
3: Don't beg my pardon. What's the big idea? It's almost 10:30. Why aren't you at home?
2: Well, I worked late tonight in the office.
3: Well, why didn't you call me?
2: I'm afraid I forgot.
3: You didn't forget. You did that on purpose. You knew I'd worry.
2: Louise, I'm still working.
3: I slave over a staff half the day, and you don't even show up for dinner. What do you think I am, a cow? You can't treat me like that and get away with it.
2: We'll discuss it later.
3: We'll discuss it now. I'm sick and tired.
2: I'm very sorry, Mr. Roberts.
1: Your wife?
2: Yes, it wasn't important.
1: How long have you worked for me, John?
2: 15 years, sir.
1: That's a long time.
2: Yes.
1: Somehow it's brought us very close. You know, I feel I can trust you more than anyone else in the world.
2: Thank you, Mr. Roberts.
1: And so I also feel I have the privilege of talking to you like a father. You're in trouble.
2: No.
1: I mean with your wife.
2: Not exactly, sir.
1: She's called the office every day now for a week. And, my boy, I know it's upset you.
2: Now, look, I assure you, Mr. Roberts...
1: Come now, we can be frank with each other. I'm a man who understands.
2: I don't know what you believe that I'm in trouble, sir, but
1: I tell you why. You see, I've met your wife, but I've never met that young blonde woman I saw you dining with the other evening.
2: Oh,
1: now don't look so unhappy. I don't hold it against you.
2: Well, that's very kind of you, Mr. Roberts.
1: A mild flirtation never hurt a man. However, those things can go too far. And I'd hate to see a friend of mine and a trusted employee break up his marriage because of a silly and unimportant episode.
2: Yes, you're quite right, sir.
1: Having never been married myself, with no family of my own, perhaps I feel there's something I've missed.
2: I understand.
1: Oh, do you really?
2: Yes.
1: Good. I trust you'll think it over for your own sake. Very, very carefully.
2: Yes, I will, Mr. Roberts.
1: Oh, so much for the fatherly pep talks. Now, if you'll just put this envelope into the office safe, you can go home to your wife. With my apologies for keeping you.
2: Very well, sir.
1: Put it in the safe, Littlefield. You know that envelope contains $1,500 in cash? The Dawson account. I'm depositing it to his name in the morning. Yeah, my boy, what's the matter?
2: Sir?
1: You keep staring at the safe dial. Now, don't tell me you've forgotten the combination after all these years.
2: No. Sir, I was just thinking of something.
1: Your wife?
2: Yes, sir, my wife.
1: Ah. Then you've made up your mind.
2: I think so, Mr. Roberts.
1: Oh.
2: Yes. Yes, definitely made up my mind. Hello, Gloria.
4: Hi, Sugar.
2: I'm sorry, Gloria. I'm waiting on...
4: About half an hour. I ordered a sandwich. You want one?
2: No.
4: I'm not having any dessert. I gotta watch my figure. I'm liable to lose my man if I lose my figure.
2: Never lose me, beautiful.
4: Here we go again. Same old malarkey.
2: What do you mean?
4: Go on. Tell me how nuts you are about me. Give me that bunk about not being able to live without me.
2: Bunk?
4: Sure. Because right after you say it, you go back to your wife.
2: But Gloria, honey.
4: I've been doing a lot of thinking, John. There don't seem to be much future in it.
2: Future in what?
4: You.
2: You don't mean...
4: How long do we go on this way until I'm old and you kick off and leave her your insurance?
2: Is that all you're thinking about, insurance?
4: Oh, for the love of Harry, look at it my way for a change. She's got the security. I got the romance. But in the end, she gets the last laugh.
2: Yes, maybe you're right, Gloria. You do have a right to think of yourself.
4: Well, what are you going to do about it?
2: You know Louise won't give me a divorce.
4: So what am I supposed to do? Take the rap?
2: No. I'm not taking any raps. Gloria, I've made up my mind. We're going away.
4: On what?
2: I'll have money.
4: Your wife banks every nickel you earn in her name. You don't earn much anyway.
2: Well, I have another source.
4: Oh, yeah?
2: Yes, I can get hold of $1,500, Gloria. It's a good start.
4: Oh, it's a good start. He's even a swell thing.
2: Yeah, well, we'll leave town. We'll never come back. Just you and I.
4: Mm-hmm. Well, what about your job?
2: Oh, I'm sick of my job, and I'm sick of that old fool, Roberts.
4: I don't blame you. Skinflint only raised you once in the last 5 years. Isn't that what you're telling
2: me? Yeah, that's quite right. You know, he should have been a lecturer, not a broker. He's always given me good advice. I can find myself another stooge. I'm finished.
4: When will we leave, Sugar?
2: Tonight.
4: Tonight? When will you get the doll?
2: Tonight.
0: They say the right man can take 40 years to acquire a superior intelligence, and the wrong woman can make a fool of him in 40 minutes. John Littlefield was no exception to this rule. He had the key to the office, and he had the combination to the safe. The rest was easy, or so he thought.
2: 4, reverse to 12, back to 1. Can do it. Ah, my nose. $1,550 bills.
5: What? John! What are you doing here?
2: I just returned it.
5: You opened the safe. That money you wanted to steal it.
2: Get out of my way, Mr. Roberts.
5: Oh, John, you fool. Did you really think you could get away with this? Don't you know how obvious it would have been?
2: When'd you have to come back?
5: I'd forgotten something. Sorry, now I did. I would have preferred to get away with it, John. And to get you red-handed.
2: Get out of the way. Put that phone down.
5: John!
2: Put it down. Come on,
5: let go of me.
2: Come on,
5: let go, you idiot.
2: Keep quiet. I don't want to hit you, but I will if you open your mouth. Come on. Go on, get up, I say. Roberts, get... Mr. Roberts? What's the matter with you? Wake. Mr. Roberts, wake up.

0: Who are you?
1: Hello, Luther. Don't you remember me?
0: Well, what do you know? John Littlefield. The boy most likely to succeed. Come in. If you are the last man in the world I have expected to see, John Littlefield.
1: Yes, it's been quite a few years.
0: I'll say it has. Say, how did you know where I lived?
1: Well, I saw your address in the papers when your case came out in the court.
0: All that. It took away my license to practice, but who cares? I still know more about surgery than the whole stupid lot of them put together.
1: Well, apparently they believe that drunkenness isn't exactly becoming to a surgeon, particularly when he has a scalpel in his hand.
0: I never liked medicine anyway. The hours are rotten. How about a drink?
1: No.
0: Well, I'll have one.
1: No.
0: What?
1: I need you cold sober, Bixby.
0: You need me?
1: How you been doing since you lost your license?
0: Are you by?
1: Yeah, but not too well, I can see that. Bixby, you used to have a small private hospital in this place, didn't you?
0: What about it?
1: Do you still have enough equipment to perform an operation?
0: You forget. I'm not a doctor anymore.
1: But do you have the equipment, Luther? Just tell me.
0: Yes, all here. I'm getting rid of some of
1: this. You need money, eh?
0: None of your business.
1: Yeah, but how would you like to make $1,500, Luther?
0: What?
1: $1,500 in cash. Cold cash. I have it with me.
0: What do I have to do?
1: Much as to just perform a little operation on me.
0: But I told you, I'm not allowed to practice.
1: That's why I'm here. I don't want anybody to know about this operation, but you.
0: Sit down.
1: Thanks.
0: What kind of an operation do you want me to perform?
1: You were quite well known for your technique in plastic surgery.
0: What about it?
1: I think you could change my face. You know, everything about me so that... So that even my own wife wouldn't recognize me.
0: You crazy little fool.
1: Just answer my question, yes or no. I haven't got any time to argue.
0: Could be married.
1: Yeah, good. Well, can you graft skin out of my fingertips?
0: The fool a fingerprint expert?
1: Maybe.
0: I could do that.
1: You're quite sure, Bixby. You're quite sure you can change me completely.
0: It would require a lot of work. I could cut the facial nerves and change the muscular appearance of your cheeks. If I extracted all your teeth and put in a couple of bridges, your mouth would be different.
1: Yeah, well, what else?
0: I could change the shape of your nose, give you a scar across one eyebrow.
1: Very good.
0: I would even change the expression of your eyes. Your hair could be dyed gray. I might give you a permanent bald spot on your head.
1: Yeah, good. That sounds perfect.
0: Yeah. I could change you, Littlefield, so you wouldn't even recognize yourself.
1: And would you do all this without asking any questions?
0: For $1,500?
1: Yeah, $1,500.
0: You'd be taking a chance. I have to work without a nurse.
1: I don't care. I'm used to taking chances.
0: You must be very anxious to avoid the police.
1: I said without asking any questions, Bixby. Tell me, is it a deal or isn't it?
0: We'll operate. Tonight.

0: am like everything else is relative, according to our thoughts and surroundings. To a man who is happy in his work, it has wings. To a fugitive from justice, it barely moves. And 3 weeks of convalescence have made John Littlefield a very impatient man.
1: How do you feel, John?
2: For the love of heaven, when are you going to take these bandages off my face?
1: Well, let's see if we're ready. I think we are.
2: Yeah?
1: Yes, yes, it looks like this
2: is it.
1: Well,
2: let's get them off.
1: Oh, wait. Let me do it.
2: Hurry up, for heaven's sake.

0: Bill?
1: Am I?
0: Where'd you see yourself in the mirror?
1: Have you done a good job?
0: I've never done better. I've earned my money, too.
1: Yeah, all right.
0: Cooped up in this house with you for 3 weeks without a drink has been quite a trial.
1: Look, you can drink yourself to death after I leave.
0: Yes, no doubt I will. Here we are. Now, let's have a look at you.
1: Well?
0: Look in this mirror over here.
1: Bixby.
0: How do you like it?
1: Why, man, you were right. You know, it's even hard for me to recognize myself.
0: There are only two people in this world who will ever know who you are. The patient and his eminent surgeon. Now, I'd like to get paid.
1: Hi, I'm going to pay you, Bixby, but... suppose we have a little drink first?
0: Oh, Dr. Bixby has never been known to refuse.
1: Okay, let me pour them, huh?
0: Oh, where'd you find that bottle?
1: In your closet. I made certain to hide it from you.
0: you're quite a character, Littlefield.
1: Yeah. Here we are. Drink up and have it straight.
0: Well, here's to a great future. For both of us.
1: Yeah, especially for you. Well, Bixby, what are your plans? Do you intend to blackmail me?
0: Oh, no. Not really. That won't be necessary. You see, I expect you to voluntarily make a small donation every now and then, and, you know, for old lang syne.
1: Yes, yeah. Well, I hate to disappoint you.
0: Oh, don't let that bother you. What's the matter with me?
1: Having a little trouble, Bixby?
0: My eyes!
1: Yes, you had a little vial of poison on your shelf over there. I picked it up a few days ago for just this contingency. It was in your drink, Bixby.
0: No. You'll never get away with this.
1: Oh, don't be ridiculous, man. When the body of Dr. Bixby, the eminent surgeon, is found, the case will be listed as a suicide.
0: No.
1: It'll be obvious that you killed yourself because of shame. Well, you said there are only two people in this world who'd ever know who I am, Bixby. You know something? Now there's only one.
2: Yes, John Littlefield had it all worked out. His timing, so to speak, was perfect. A few minutes later, he dropped his hat and his coat in the river. The coat contained an identification, his own. And from that instant onward, one John Littlefield ceased to exist. And then, to make certain he'd be safe for the rest of his life, he made a bold and daring move.
3: Something I can do for you, mister?
1: Yes, you can. They told me downstairs that I'd find the chief of detectives here.
3: Yeah, that's me.
1: Oh, good. Well, I was standing near the waterfront a little while ago, and I saw a man jump in.
3: Mm-hmm.
1: You know, I'd have gone in after myself to save him, but I can't swim, you see. There was nobody else around.
3: Did he go under?
1: Oh, yes, he did. Yeah, but there was a top coat he'd taken off just before he jumped. I brought it along. Well, this is it here. And there's a name inside on the pocket.
3: Let me have a look.
1: There you are.
3: John Littlefield.
1: Yeah, I can describe him for you. He was tall. I'd say about my height. He had dark hair and regular-looking features.
3: And we've been looking for that guy for weeks.
1: You have?
3: Yeah. His boss died less than a month ago.
1: Oh, fancy that.
3: A rich old guy named Roberts. Heart attack. Then Littlefield disappeared.
1: Did you say heart attack?
3: Yep. Found him in his office in the middle of the night. Too much work. The old gent didn't know when to take it easy.
1: Yeah, but look, why have you been looking for Littlefield?
3: Well, the old guy didn't have any family. He left Littlefield all his dough. Oh, amounted to almost $500,000.
1: Oh.
3: Yeah. Then the lucky dope takes a powder with some dame. His wife told us.
1: You...
3: Hey, what's the matter with you?
1: Nothing, man.
3: Yeah, I guess it got you when you saw him jump. Okay, sit down and take it easy for a while. Go on. I'll send out a squad to start grappling for the body.
1: Wait a minute.
3: Hmm?
1: Well, you're not going to like this, but... I got to admit it was only a joke.
3: What?
1: I didn't see anybody jump at all. I'm John Littlefield.
3: You don't say.
1: I was Mr. Roberts' secretary. It's true, I ran away because I was sick of my wife, but I'm back now. I'm back.
3: What do you take me for, mister? A clerk?
1: No, look, you've got to believe me. I gave you that story about seeing somebody jump in the river because of...
3: Because you what?
1: Well, I...
3: Look, I got a fix of Littlefield right here in this drawer. Yeah. Yeah, we got it from his wife.

0: Just take a look, Sonny. Take a good look.
1: Yeah, well...
0: If you and this picture got anything in common, I'll eat it. Envelope and all.
1: But look, sir, you don't understand.
0: I understand enough to slap you in jail for fraud. I got half a mind to do it. You must be crazy to think you get away with something like this. Now get out of here, you cheap chiseler, before I really get sore.
1: Oh, all right. Look, you don't believe me, but I'll prove who I am. I'm going to prove it if it's the last thing I do. Gloria.
2: Who are you?
1: I'm John Gloria, John Littlefield.
2: You're crazy.
1: Look at me, Gloria. Look very closely. Don't you see? Can't you recognize me?
2: I've never seen you before in my life. Get out.
1: But you don't understand. Look, I know. I've changed my face. I look different, but I'm still John Littlefield. Gloria, you got to believe me. My voice. Listen to my voice. Can't you?
2: Get out before I call the cops, you lunatic. Get out!
3: Time has a way of meting out justice, hasn't it? Listen, as the clock ticks on for John Littlefield.
1: Louise.
2: What are you doing in my apartment?
1: I'm your husband, Louise. I'm John Littlefield.
2: Keep away from me.
1: Surely you can identify me. You're my own wife. I know. I changed my face, but it doesn't change my identity. Louise, you got to see that, don't you?
2: I never saw you before in my life. You're not my husband. My husband is dead.
1: No, he's not dead. They only think I'm dead. How did I get the key to the apartment? You know what? I had it with me all the time. It's my key, that's why. And I'm your husband. Look, Louise, for heaven's sake, you've got to believe me.
2: You're crazy.
1: Look, Louise, listen to me very carefully. Now, if I can identify myself, we'll have $500,000. Robert's left it to me, Louise. To me, $500,000. It's enough to live like kings the rest of our lives.
2: Oh, I see. Yes, I recognize you now. Of course, John. I know you.
1: No. Look, you're only saying that because you're afraid. You don't really believe me
2: just,
1: at all.
2: Look, just let me go.
1: Don't go near the phone.
2: Please, mister. I never did anything to you. Leave me alone. I haven't got any money. Take whatever you want and leave me alone, please.
1: Oh. I should have known. Bixby did a good job, all right. If I can't convince you, who can I convince? Look, you remember me, Detective Henderson? Do you remember me?
0: Why, sure. You're the guy who said he was Littlefield.
1: That's right. Well, I also said I could prove it to you, and I can. I can identify myself.
0: Oh, now that's very interesting.
1: Yes, I can, yeah.
0: Well, matter of fact, we've been looking for you, mister.
1: You have?
0: Tell me about this identification you've got.
1: Yeah, well, instead of, in the excitement, you see, I forgot I even had it. But funny thing, it was on my finger all the time.
0: What was?
1: The ring, this onyx ring. You see it? I was a fool not to think about it before.
0: Let me see that.
1: There's an inscription in a band.
0: Yeah.
1: See, it's John Littlefield from Ralph Roberts.
0: Uh-huh.
1: He, Mr. Roberts gave it to me years ago. He's very fond of me. That's why he left me his money. I was very faithful to him. He liked me like a son. He wanted to repay me. Now, look at the ring, see?
0: Yeah. I'm looking.
1: Well, doesn't it convince you?
0: Sure. A lot of things. Come on.
1: What do you mean? Where are we going?
0: To the city morgue. Something I'm going to show you. Over here, mister. And pick up that sheet.
1: No, I don't.
0: Go on. Pick it up. He's been dead for 3 weeks.
1: Terrible.
0: The coroner figured he was slugged and pushed into the river just about the time you told me you saw him fall in.
1: Oh, no.
0: It isn't easy to recognize his face, is it?
1: Terrible.
0: That's what water does to a buddy after a while. We found him in that shirt and those shorts he's wearing. But we also found his coat and hat in another part of the river. With identification cards.
1: You mean?
0: There's Littlefield, mister. You took his ring and his wallet.
1: No, you
0: cash in on his inheritance, too.
1: No.
0: Why, of all the crusty schemes I ever heard of, this one takes the cake.
1: How can you be sure it's Littlefield? Why do you identify a clerk you never saw before and then call me a liar?
0: Identified him, mister.
1: His wife?
0: Sure.
1: You couldn't.
0: And if you think she's going to change her mind, you're deafier than I figured. Now, when she comes into that $500,000 Littlefield got from his boss...
1: That's impossible. No, I don't believe it. You're trying to fool me.
0: You'll believe it, mister.
1: No.
0: When you get the chair for the murder of John Littlefield.
1: Everybody's trying to get the money. I won't let them have it. I want the money of it.

0: And that's the story of Mr. Littlefield as recorded by the clock. Rather ironic, isn't it? Imagine being convicted for the murder of yourself. But then, justice has its own peculiar way of balancing the scales, and always, in good time, those scales mete out their just and logical punishment. Well, I see my time is nearly up, and I must hurry off. I'll be seeing you again even sooner than you think. On a mantelpiece, perhaps, or I may look down on you Sunday morning from the steeple of the church. In any case, when we meet again, you can rest assured for one thing, I'll be right on time.
1: The clock will be heard again next week, same time, same station. Written by Lawrence Klee and starring Hart McGuire as the clock. You heard Joe McCormick as John Littlefield, Ken Wayne as Dr. Bixby, Frank Waters as Robert, Georgie Sterling as Gloria, Pat Martin as Louise, and Grant Taylor as Detective Henderson. The clock is directed by John Saul, a Grace Gibson radio production.
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0: the thing from the sea.
1: Sorry, Mr. Hedges. This is all we can dig up on that story about the missing Hollywood people.
2: Well, we can't wait any longer. We got to go to press. Let's see what you got. Story from the film Capital. More than a week ago, November 20th to be exact, Philip Hayward, young cinema star of yesterday's Bread and the popular actress Judith Johnston, set sail for New Zealand aboard Hayward's private yacht. As chaperone, Miss Johnston's movie director father accompanied the pair, and it's reported that Johnson Sr. is taking advantage of the sea voyage to complete his original cinema yarn, a story of the strange creatures who live beneath the surface of the sea. That was more than a week ago. Word's been received from New Zealand that the Hayward yacht's more than 2 days overdue. A careful check gives evidence that there have been no disturbances on the Pacific throughout the time the party's been aboard. Special searching parties failed to discover the whereabouts of the boat. Question in Hollywood tonight, the question everywhere, is what's happened to the trio aboard the Dolphin? Where are they? Have they become victims of the fantastic creatures created in the imagination of the author-director aboard the yacht? That is this week's unsolved mystery. Will it ever be? Oh, that's all right. Boy.
3: Right.
2: Get this down to makeup. Let's get rolling.
3: Right away.

0: Confound it, Hayward. Stop that fool noise, will you?
1: Oh, take it easy, Johnson. No reason to start shouting at each other, you know.
0: Now, look here. We've been becalmed for 2 days and a night now. We haven't moved a knot one way or the other.
1: Well, I assure you there's nothing wrong with the motors. I've been over them myself. For some fantastic reason, they just refuse to start again.
0: Why? Why won't they start?
1: I don't know. Why did they stop in the first place?
0: Oh, it's weird. It's like, well, like some strange spirit has descended upon the boat.
1: Oh, nonsense.
0: Is it nonsense? There are many terrifying legends about sea spirits, fantastic adventures that have happened to sailors at sea.
1: Just a lot of myths.
0: Who knows what strange creatures lurk beneath the sea's surface? Who can tell what might come up out of the depths at any moment?
1: Oh, stop it. You're talking like a superstitious old fool. You made too many goofy movies. Just because you won an Academy Award is no sign I'm going to swallow the tripe you dish out in those 8 real clam bakes of yours.
2: No.
1: Judy.
2: You can't.
0: Hey, what's the matter with
2: you? You can't. No. I won't let you.
0: Daughter. Daughter, hey, wake up.
2: No, you can't do it. No. No, I say. No. No.
1: Judy. Judy, darling. What in the name of heaven?
0: Judy. Oh. Are you all right?
2: Oh, I was asleep, dreaming. Oh, it was horrible.
1: I'd say it was a nightmare.
2: I dreamed I was talking to a young girl. Yet, she didn't seem like a girl at all. She looked more like a mermaid.
1: A what?
2: She was like a nymph from the sea. I thought she stood looking at me. She told me she'd been dead for centuries, and yet not really dead. I couldn't understand what she meant. She said something about her body being dead, but her mind being free to wander about the world.
0: Fantastic.
2: Oh, Dad, it was ghastly. She kept trying to convince me that I should let her mind enter my body.
1: Well, what did she say she wanted to do?
2: She said the entire civilization of the Earth depended upon the task she had to perform. Oh, Phil, she seemed to be actually trying to force me out of my body so she could enter it.
0: Judy, what did this creature look like?
2: Oh, she was awful looking, Dad. She had long hair. Green and slimy like seaweed. Her teeth were brilliant red. They were long and pointed. Kept staring at me with her little beady eyes. They were horrible, for there were no eyelids. She never blinked once. She just stared and stared.
0: Yes? What else, Judy?
2: Well, it was horrible when she touched me. She had long, narrow fingers with no nails on them, and they were covered with fish-like scales.
0: That's positively the most amazing thing I've ever heard of.
3: Mr. Hayward.
1: Oh, yes, Ned. What is it?
0: Oh, I say, look at the lad. Why, what's wrong, boy? You're pale as a ghost.
1: Mr. Hayward, the dolphin. She's moving.
4: The boat's moving. Good. The men got the motor started.
1: No, sir. That's just it. The motors aren't running, and there's no wind. But the boat's making about 20 knots an hour.
0: Oh. Why, this boat couldn't possibly move without motors.
1: That's not all. There's a man at the helm steering the boat. And he's a man none of us have ever seen before.
4: Ned, are you sure?
1: Sure as I'm standing here, sir. And he's the strangest thing I've ever seen.
4: Well, let's go have a look at him.
0: Hey, come on. Judith, you'd best stay here.
2: No. No, I'm not going to stay here by myself.
4: All right, come along, all of you. Follow me.

0: standing up there at the helm, singing.
1: Some sort of an ancient sea chanty.
2: Easy now. Maybe trouble.
0: There he is, sir. You see, Mr. Hayward?
3: Oh.
0: Yeah.
1: I say, Hayward, that's no man. It's some sort of a sea monster.
0: Look at his hands, Mr. Hayward.
1: The lad's right. Long, narrow fingers with webs between them. And no fingernails.
3: Dad, they're like the hands of the girl in the dream. Oh, where's he taking us?
1: Yes. I wonder.
0: Behind us, sir.
1: Ooga Lodge. A huge wall of water rising out of the sea.
4: Get down those steps, everybody. Get down, everybody. Down the steps. Here, into the cabin.

0: say, everybody all right?
1: Yes, I am. Did Judy get down in the cabin?
0: Yes, she made it. Just managed to close the door before the wave hit.
2: Are you all right?
0: Yes, okay. You, Judy?
2: What in the world caused that?
1: Yeah, what? No wind. And a wave of water. Hundreds of feet high.
2: It's a miracle we didn't capsize.
0: Look, sir. To the port side.
3: Yes, Ned?
1: It's land. Land, by heaven. It can't be.
3: Not in these waters. There's no land for 500 miles.
1: And what's that over yonder? Mirage?
4: No, sir. That's no mirage. It's land.
1: It certainly is. Long, low coast. Extending north and south as far as you can see.
2: A low, steaming land. Look. Look at the heavy vapors rising from it.
1: You're right, Judy. It is steaming. That must explain the sultriness that's been round us these past 2 days.
0: Why, I've been in these waters a dozen times. This has never been here before. It's an entire continent, where there ought not to be anything but empty sea.
1: Land from the sea. That explains the wave that swept over us. A wave that high could only have been caused by an undersea disturbance.
0: Oh, nonsense, Johnston. You're trying to say an underwater convulsion forced this vast expanse of land up to the surface.
1: Precisely. A land called Iban.
0: Now, I'll have to have a better explanation than that. Things like entire continents rising up out of the ocean just don't happen.
2: Well, then, if Dad's not correct, what is the explanation?
1: There is no other. A land called Iban did exist at one time, nearly 10,000 years ago. Ruled by a man named Bul and a woman named Lana. They both possessed wonderful powers and knowledge. Bul, the emperor, destroyed the continent of Iban.
0: How?
1: By releasing vast unknown forces beneath the continent. Forces that only he and Lana knew how to control.
2: But why did he destroy it?
1: I don't seem to recall. I read the legend once, doing research for one of my pictures. It seems that for some reason or other, Bull and the girl were to release their spirits from their bodies. And those spirits were to have the power someday of recalling the sunken land from the sea.
2: Then if such a story is true, that must be the land of Iban we're approaching.
1: Not at all impossible. And if it is true, couldn't that monstrous chanting thing at the helm be Bull himself? Taking us with him back to his long-lost kingdom.
0: You don't actually believe that, do you, Johnston?
1: Why not?
0: Well, I certainly don't.
2: Well, Phil, what else can we believe?
1: That wave couldn't have swept us off our course enough to put us in sight of this land. Besides, look at it. Steaming. And that sultry, foul odor. Land covered with seaweed.
4: There's no one at the helm, sir. That monster's disappeared.
2: Oh, but look. There's someone lying on the deck beneath the wheel.
0: It's a man.
2: Yes.
1: Yeah, maybe that thing's met with a bit of hard luck. Careful. Careful, Hayward.
0: Right.
1: He's breathing. Only slightly.
0: I say, who is he? Not a member of the crew.
1: Hard to get on board. Why is he lying here on deck?
2: What happened to him?
0: Oh, he's conscious. He's trying to tell us something. Look here. Who are you?
5: I... Soaway. It in supply room. Went to sleep. I don't remember anything.
1: Go away, he says. Hid in the supply room and went to sleep. Wait a minute.
0: He's dead.
1: Hayward, I'm going to have a look over here.
0: Oh, Judy, Judy.
2: Oh, Phil, I feel so strange.
1: Oh, dear, you look ill.
2: So very strange.
0: You'd better go below to the cabin, dear.
2: Yes, I'd better. I'll lie down for a while.
0: Shall I go with you, dear?
2: No, I'll be all right if I rest a little while.
0: All right, dear. Be careful going to your cabin. Yes. Oh, Ned, get a tarpaulin and cover the body.
6: Right away, sir. Hey, wait. Come over here a minute, will you?
0: Yes, Johnson, what is it?
6: Here. Have a look. See? Someone's climbed down that rope ladder and gone ashore through the mud and slime.
0: Whoever it was, he didn't sink in very deep.
6: Seaweed's too thick.
1: kept him from sinking. I wonder who it was.
0: I'm in favor of finding out. Oh, Ned.
7: Yes, sir?
0: We're going ashore. Watch out for Miss Blake, will you?
7: Right, sir.
0: And not a word of this to the rest of the crew, understand?
7: Yes, sir.
0: All right, Johnston. Down you go. Yeah. We'll follow those footprints and see where they lead us.

0: most evil-smelling place I was ever in. Hold on. Look.
1: Yeah. I see what you mean. A city up ahead there.
0: A city. On the depths of the sea.
1: I see, Johnston. Isn't that Captain Webb going into that low-domed building over there?
0: Eh? Oh, yes. Yes, it is. So that's our man.
2: Ahoy, Captain! Captain Webb! Wait a minute, Captain. Hold up a bit.
0: Hayward. He's turned around. That snarl on his face. He's got a gun in his hand. Hayward. It isn't Webb. It's that thing.
1: What in the name of heaven is...
3: Stand back, the two of you. Stand back.
1: What? You're not Captain Webb.
3: I am Bool. Emperor of Eban. And I've returned to claim again my ancient kingdom. If you come one step nearer, I shall be compelled to slay you.
4: You dare not, Bool.
2: Lana!
1: Judith!
4: You seem surprised, Bool. Did you think I would forget?
1: Lana! Judy, darling, what does this mean? Why do you speak so strangely? And why does this thing call you Lana?
4: I am Lana, Philip Hayward. I have borrowed for a while the body of your beloved Judy.
1: What?
4: My mind, my spirit has entered her body. You see me as Judith Johnston, but now I am Lana, Empress of the Kingdom of Eban.
3: I have returned to rule Eban.
4: And I have returned to prevent...
3: You cannot prevent it, Lana.
1: Look here, this quarrel is none of my affair. I demand that you release whatever power you have over my fiancé.
4: I have borrowed her body only for a little while, Philip Hayward. Just as Bool has borrowed the body of the captain of your craft.
3: Yeah. The body I first borrowed was a weak one. A sick stowaway. The captain's is a sturdy body. Now it is mine.
4: But you must return it to him, Bool. It is the law. You must return his body unharmed. Just as I must return the body of Judith Johnston.
3: It shall be so. I am about to enter the temple now to regain my Ebonite body.
4: You cannot open the burial chamber unless I accompany you.
3: I realize that full well. I enter the temple now. I shall await you, Lana, beside the sepulchre.
1: Look here, Lana. Oh, whoever you are. Well, this is some horrible nightmare.
4: Philip Hayward, we must act quickly. I will try to explain. When Bool destroyed Eban 10,000 years ago, we sealed our Ebanite bodies in a vacuum chamber inside this temple. And our spirits left our bodies to roam the universe until Eban should be restored. Now Bool intends to re-enter his body and build a new Eban. Once he does reclaim his ancient body, all is lost. For no one save me can destroy him. And if I slay him, I too must die.
1: But what can you do?
4: I have a plan. Come with me into the temple where Bool awaits.

0: standing beside our ancient bodies, just as we left them so long ago.
1: All is ready, Lana. We will break the vacuum, permit our spirits to enter our sleeping bodies. Are you prepared?
0: I am prepared, Ghoul.
1: Then we begin.
2: Howard, look. Those bodies in the glass vacuum. They're beginning to move.
3: Yes. Slowly. Slowly. Look at them.
0: How did I get here?
3: Judy, thank heaven she's left you. You're yourself again.
2: Look. They've left the vacuum. See? Up there.
0: Oh, there she is. She's the one in my dream.
4: You are free. All of you.
1: Not so. The three of you will remain here forever to help rebuild the populace of Eban.
4: You cannot, fool.
1: Soul is all great. All-powerful, Ghoul is the law. No one can defy.
4: No one, Ghoul, save me.
1: You lack the courage, Lana.
4: Not now. I have the courage now. You are cruel and wicked, Ghoul. Your rule of ancient Eban ended in horrible tragedy. It must not happen again.
1: Put down the weapon, Lana. You dare not slay me. You'll die yourself.
4: Then I call upon death to claim me.
1: You dare not, Lana. You dare not slay the son of the Ancient One.
4: Yes, fool, yes. It has been written by the hand of destiny.
1: Lana, think.

0: She did it.
1: That is the end. All is finished now. No, you must go.
0: Can you come with us, Lana?
1: No. But soon I perish also. You must hurry now. Leave Ivan quickly. Go while yet you have time. Hasten.

0: Judy, darling. We're underway. Full speed ahead.
1: No trouble starting the motors, dear?
0: None at all. Your father and Ned are down with the crew. The men don't even suspect what has happened to us.
1: Well, just as well. They'd never believe it.
0: Well, take a last look, Judy. You'll soon be out of sight of the land.
1: Yes. Oh, I'm so glad it's all over, Phil. Poor Alana. She gave her life to save ours, Phil.
0: Yes, darling. She did.
1: What's that?
0: Look. Flames from the mainland, like a volcano.
1: Phil, the land's sinking.
0: It's Lana. Judy. She's released the forces.
2: She's destroyed ancient Evan once again.

0: The Thing from the Sea, an original tale of dark fantasy by Scott Bishop. Eleanor Naylor Coren was Judith Johnston. Ben Morris played Philip Hayward. Fred Wayne was heard as Johnston. Eugene Francis played Ned. Georgiana Cook was Lana. And Daryl McAllister was Boole, the Thing from the Sea. Next Friday night at the same time, the National Broadcasting Company will bring you another weird adventure thriller, The Demon Tree, another tale of dark fantasy, created by Scott Bishop and based upon the ancient legend of the strangling oak of Nanor Woods in England. 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
6: Good evening. 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Tonight, our mystery classic comes from the pen of Sir James Barrie. It's one of his outstanding short stories titled Half an Hour. Starring in it is Sir Ralph Richardson, who not only plays the part of Richard Garson, but introduces the drama. Now, Sir James Barrie's Half an Hour, starring Ralph Richardson.
7: Mr. Garson, we can hardly call him the hero of the story. Mr. Garson is a financier, and his young wife, Lady Lillian, live in a mansion near Park Lane. Later this evening, they will be entertaining guests there. But now, they are alone. They're in the middle of their periodic brawl. He is being insensitive, as usual. She is being provocative, also, as usual. In fact, it is not a very pretty scene.
8: Why don't you strike me, Richard? After all, I'm only a woman, and there's no one within call.
7: A woman, you useless thing. That's just what you're not.
8: Strong you are, aren't you? No wonder I love you. Look how you've crumpled my frock.
7: Well, you certainly asked for it.
8: Did I? You know, I can't make up my mind whether green is really my color. What do you think? What color do you best like to knock me about in?
7: You mind what you're saying.
8: Well, do you mind telling me what all this scene has been about?
7: Oh, I can't even remember. Anyhow, what it meant or what it was started us off, something always does, and in the end, we end up by saying exactly what we think of each other.
8: Of course, we know what we think of each other before we start.
7: Maybe we do. But how many times have I said to that father of yours...
8: Oh, Pop. By the way, I never heard how much you paid him for me when we got married.
7: One way or another, a good £20,000.
8: I can't help feeling proud.
7: If I could have got you for half, I wouldn't have had you.
8: I'd like you to say that, Richard. Still, there are other women for whom you could have paid even more. There must have been some reason why you picked on me.
7: Oh, you rotten old aristocratic family. All so poor and so well turned out. A come-on look in the melting eyes of you and the disdain of you. I suppose they went to my head. You were the worst, so I chose you.
8: I won.
7: Oh, you didn't need to come to me unless you liked, you know.
8: I admit that. It was your money that brought you.
7: Quite so.
8: I'm sorry, Richard, for both of us.
7: Ah, none.
8: You must at least allow. I never pretended it was anything but your wealth that drew me.
7: I never wanted it to be anything else.
8: I'll like you again. Perhaps that's even some little excuse for me. Not very much.
7: Soft order.
8: I dare say. Why don't we end it?
7: Do you know who you're talking to with my name in the city?
8: Oh, of course. But if you won't, Richard, has it ever struck you that someday I may?
7: You? Never.
8: You have a mighty faith in me.
7: Mighty.
8: May I ask why?
7: Isn't it obvious? You know why. That expensive little heart of yours you can't afford to. You're too fond of my money.
8: I see.
7: Tragic, your lot, isn't it?
8: More tragic than you understand.
7: Bought you when you were too young to know what you were doing.
8: Not so young, but that I should have known.
7: But a rare, exquisite creature, too, as you know yourself to be.
8: But I know I'm not. But as I long to be, as I think I could be.
7: If you think you could be, if you'd married a better man, I suppose.
8: All right, mock me. You have the right, but it may be truer than you think.
7: That's what they tell you. I've no doubt.
8: Who tell me?
7: Those young cubs who live on your father.
8: If I were to let them tell me what they would like to say...
7: Ah, then... but they do, my pet. And when they've finished, you tell them they mustn't say things like that. And your lip trembles and one sad tear sits in your sweet eyes. The same little tear that comes when you've overdrawn your allowance.
8: How you read me.
7: I think so. I think I know the stuff you're made of. I wouldn't try any heroics, Lillian. You can't live up to them.
8: Oh, I haven't the courage, I suppose.
7: Oh, you've the sort of pluck that lets the French jack-o'-dandies go tripping to the guillotine. And perhaps my breed hasn't. When it comes to living, you've got to live on us, my girl, and make the best of it.
8: Oh, if only I could.
7: If only you were to show me that as well. I'm not nervous. In the end, you've always been true to number one. I've brought you out that far, at least.
8: And supposing... supposing I did show you.
7: If you did, if you tried to play a game on me, well...
8: with a knife, Richard, or Desdemona the pillow?
7: If you brought any shame on me, I'd, before I put you to the door, I'd break you.
8: You're hurting. If I did it, I wouldn't be here to break.
7: I shouldn't advise you to be, Lillian.
8: Unless you wish to do the breaking now, please let go of my wrist.
7: Come in.
9: Excuse me, ma'am. May I draw the curtain?
8: Yes, sir.
7: Dinner at 5:30, I suppose.
8: I suppose so.
7: Jane, send me a whiskey into the billiard room, will you?
9: Yes, sir.
8: Jane, leave the curtains now. Attend to the whiskey.
9: Very well, madam.
8: Richard, when you read this, you will know that I've left you forever. I've known for a long time the love of a man that I can really respect. Not rich, as you are, but a man who asks nothing more of life than that I should be with him. He's asked me to go away with him, far away, to Egypt, and I've made up my mind to do so. I wish you to know his name. It is Hugh Peyton. When you've divorced me, I hope to be his wife. Lillian. I'm leaving the emerald in the drawer of your desk with this note. I do not wish to have anything with me which might remind me of your unkindness. Ten past eight. Just time to catch him before he goes for his train. Please listen to me first. You see, I changed my mind and come after all.
10: My God.
8: Yes, I'm here to go with you. You'll have me still. But, oh, Hugh, let there be no more mistakes. Don't have me, dear, if you'd rather not.
10: Lillian, dear.
8: It isn't really a shock to you, is it? You don't despise me in your heart for coming?
10: Dear.
8: Oh, you're so fond of Egypt, perhaps it would be lovelier for you to go back to it alone.
10: But, tell me, dear, what made you change your mind so suddenly?
8: Not suddenly. I longed to come to you, but I was his wife. Did you hear me say I was his wife? What a lovely way of putting it.
10: My wife now. And always.
8: The things he said to me tonight.
10: There. That's all over. Did you tell him you were going?
8: Yes, I left a letter for him in the drawer of his desk with all the jewelry I was wearing. Just like you told me to do.
10: You said in it that you were coming to me?
8: Yes.
10: I wanted you to do that. I wanted it to be all above board. I'm not afraid of him.
8: I said I was going away with you. And I put my wedding ring inside the letter. I've burned all my boats through.
10: Darling, you mustn't miss the train. Not another word if you love me. Can you snap these catches while I sit on this trunk? That's it. Why, what are you smiling at?
8: I just remembered you. There were people coming to dinner tonight.
10: I've just remembered something far more important. Woman, where is your trousseau?
8: Oh.
10: Susie?
8: I've only what you see me in, dear. Here's all the riches I bring you, 4 and 6 pence. Please take care of my dowry for me.
10: Oh, poor dear. But what fun to buy you a trousseau at Brindisi, if not before. Susie?
8: Are you going to send Susie to get a trousseau for me?
10: Of course. Ah, Susie. Skip across to the nearest draper's and buy me a trousseau.
11: What's that?
10: Size 5.5 by 1.25. Hurry up now, fly.
11: What does he mean?
8: He only means he wants a taxi.
11: Oh, Dad. Well, Mother's out and you know what Father is, sir. But I'll get it myself.
10: Oh, no, you don't, Susie. Not in the rain. I'll be back in a jiffy, Lillian.
11: He's just bubbling over me. And all because he's going off to make Danny's needs.
8: Has he been bubbling over for long, Susie?
11: For days and days. I used to think of him out in Egypt in a very dirty state. Till I saw a picture of him all in laundry white and riding on a camel.
8: The camel goes on its knees to him, Susie.
11: I don't wonder at it. There was a thing about him in the paper. And it said, the ball is at his feet.
8: And it is. A great career.
11: For him. But I've just got to make ready for another lodger. That's all the great career there is for the likes of me. I'm thinking there's a great career for you.
8: Up there he is.
11: He's still got his key. It's not him, miss. I think there's something wrong.
8: Wrong? Quickly, Susie.
11: What
8: is it? What's happened? Tell me.
11: There's been an accident. They're bringing him in.
8: But Mr. Pate, look. Susie, it can't be.
11: It's him. He was run over.
12: My name is Dr. Brody. My poor lady, have they told you?
8: Tell me.
12: Your husband, he was knocked over by a motor bus.
8: Oh, you.
12: Mrs. Clayton, I'm afraid it's very serious. Very serious.
8: Tell me.
12: I must tell you. Mr. Clayton is dead.
8: No. No.
12: He died as they picked him up.
8: That's true.
12: I'm a doctor. I happen to be passing. I didn't know him, of course, but one of the people told me his name. He only spoke one word before he died.
8: And my name?
12: The word was Egypt. I want to help you in any way possible. Now, if you could give me the address of any male relative...
8: You mustn't bring anyone here. You mustn't on any account.
12: Just to help you with the format. I don't quite... Excuse me, you are Mrs. Payton. I'm sorry, I have no wish to intrude, but someone must communicate with the relatives. And, of course, an inquiry.
8: You mean I've no right to be here?
12: That's none of my business. But you must know what... Pardon me, I won't disturb you any longer.
8: Oh, no, please don't go. What am I to do? We were going away together. You'll think that wrong, I know.
12: How should I know?
8: Well, there were reasons. I was leaving my husband. We were going away together and we're going to be married after the divorce.
12: I see. Well, you understand that... Well, there'll have to be an inquest. And if you're found here, you may be called on to give evidence.
8: Oh, no, I couldn't possibly...
12: Then my advice is leave here immediately before I call the police. If there's nothing called already. Yes, I think that might be best for both of you.
8: But I don't know where to go. Nowhere. I loved him. I risked everything for him. I'm lost.

0: What time are they coming with us? Have I time to write a note?
1: It's 2 minutes short of the half hour, sir.
0: The lady's ship not down yet?
1: I believe not, sir.
0: Well, she isn't usually late. I didn't hear her in the room, come to think of it.
1: Shall I send up to inquire, sir?
0: Oh, no, she'll be down directly, no doubt. I've just got to write a note before the guests arrive. They know there'll be three tonight with us.
1: Yes, sir. Oh, they're here, apparently, sir.
0: Oh. Well, I'll write this later, I suppose. Yes, give me those papers with us. You put them in here for now. What? What the devil? Cool heaven. Lillian's emeralds. What on earth are they doing in this place? She must have shoved them in the drawer and forgotten them, I suppose. Her all over.
1: They're here, sir. Is that all?
0: Yes, that's all, thank you.
2: Mr. and Mrs. Redney, sir.
0: Ah, glad to see you both. Come in and get warm. Lily will be here in a minute.
3: You seem to be having a little joke all by yourself, Gus.
0: Look at that sound.
3: My eye. Where did they come from?
0: In the desk. I put my hand in a drawer for some papers, and I found these instead.
3: Well, all I can say is, let's go hard.
2: Silly man. They're Lady Lillian's. I'd know them anywhere. Beautiful emeralds.
0: The joke is, I see now why my wife's late for dinner.
3: No, no, no. It's we that are early.
0: She must have shoved them in the drawer there. Her set are more careless than ours, you know. And then forgotten where she put them. I bet she's searching high and low for them at this moment.
2: Oh, the poor dear. Suppose some servant had found them. Or that awful man who winds the clock.
0: Well, they're safe enough now. I'll take care of them.
2: Dr. Brody.
0: Ah, here you are. Very pleased to see you in my little place, Brody.
4: Thank you, Gaston. Lady Lillian, I'm honored.
0: No. This isn't Lady Lillian.
2: What but it were, Dr. Brody.
0: Oh, come. Dr. Brody, this is Redding.
4: Oh, how do you do?
0: You and Redding have met at the club, of course.
4: Yes.
0: I forgot you didn't know my wife, Brody. She'll be down in a moment. I must apologize for being late.
2: Now, don't fuss, Mr. Garson. Dr. Brody knows what women are.
4: No, not I, Mrs. Redding. But I was afraid I would be late myself. A very strange thing happened just now.
3: Why, what was that?
4: An accident in the street. Man knocked over by a motor bus. Not far from here. Killed.
0: Oh, rough luck. Well, did you have to do anything?
4: Yes, I did. He was living just around here. Seems to be an engineer or something. Done some good work out in India, they told me. Peyton was the name. Did you ever know him by any chance?
0: Peyton? Hugh Peyton, who had met once at dinner, who... Oh, no, Egypt was his place.
4: Oh, I'm sorry, not India. It was Egypt, she said. Yes, probably the same fellow.
2: Was he married?
4: No, not married exactly.
3: Poor devil. Oh, surely better the circumstances that he wasn't married.
4: Oh, much better.
2: You said poor devil.
4: Did I? I was thinking of something else.
2: Of the lady, you mean?
4: Did I say there was a lady?
2: Ah, you're saying it now.
4: Yes. There was a lady, all right. She was married, she told me. She'd just left her husband, run away from him that very hour. In fact, she and Peyton were on the point of going away together. The bags were packed, everything. In fact, he was looking for a taxi when he was knocked over.
0: So she was leaving her husband, was she?
4: That's what she told me. And the most extraordinary thing is, but the husband didn't know she'd gone.
2: Oh, I'm terribly sorry. Everyone do forgive me.
0: Ah, there you are. You're very late, Lillian.
2: I know. Dear Mrs. Redding, I'm so ashamed. Forgive me, kind Mr. Redding.
3: All I can say, Lady Lillian, is that you're worth waiting for.
2: Oh, and this...
4: Yes. How do you do?
0: My wife at last, Brody. I forgot, Lillian, but I mentioned that Dr. Brody very kindly promised to take pot luck with us.
2: No, but I'm so pleased, Dr. Brody. Any friend of my husband's.
4: Thank you, Lady Lillian.
2: He's been telling us such a shocking story, Lady Lillian.
3: It'll spoil my dinner.
0: Oh, not quite, I hope, Reddy.
3: No, not quite.
2: A man killed in the street. Tell her, Dr. Brody.
4: I'm afraid it wouldn't interest Lady Lillian.
0: Oh, yes, by the way, it would. You remember him, Lil?
2: Was it someone I know?
0: Peyton was Lady. Hugh Peyton, I think. Wasn't it at the Rossiters we met him, wasn't it?
2: Was he a barrister?
0: Some sort of an engineer. He worked abroad somewhere, Egypt, only in a small way, I believe.
2: A dark man, wasn't he?
4: No, fair. Evidently, if you ever knew him, Lady Lillian, you have forgotten him.
2: One meets so many.
4: Just so.
2: There was a woman in it, Lady Lillian. Do get him to tell us about her. I'm sure there's a scandal in it somewhere. Ask him to tell us. Why not?
4: Very well. I assure you, I pitied her when I thought she was his wife. And still more when I found out that she wasn't. She kept crying, what could she do?
0: Runs away from her husband, gets her lover run over. She can always run out and get her some new ones, can't she?
4: Oh, look here, Garth.
0: What a sentimental fellow you are, Brody. That kind can look after themselves all right. After all, she told you she was married, didn't she? Well, by Jove, supposing she just bolts back to unsuspecting number one, her husband, I mean.
4: Oh, Lord. When she left the house at my request, I couldn't have thought so despicably of her as that.
2: Is it more abject than my husband's other end for her? It has to be one of the two.
4: Yes, it would have to be one of the two. But to go creeping back to her husband as though nothing had happened, that would be too much.
3: Oh, it's quite possible, you know, Garson. Don't you think so? I say, that would be making a pretty jump out of the husband, wouldn't it?
0: Yeah, no doubt. All the same. It has a funny side to it, you know. Don't you think so, Bloody? It has its humorous side, you know.
4: Well, yes, I can see that, Garson. But I wasn't thinking about the husband as I walked here. I was thinking about the woman, picturing her in dire desolation.
2: Don't you think she may be in dire desolation still?
4: Thinking it over, Lady Lillian, no. I've come to the conclusion that your husband is right, and that I was a sentimental fellow wasting my sympathy on her.
0: Exactly. We don't need to worry about her, I think.
5: Dinner is served.
0: Ah. Dr. Brody, will you take Lady Lillian?
4: I shall be honored.
2: Oh, by the way, Mr. Garson, you were telling us about Lady Lillian's emeralds, remember?
0: Oh, but of course. Why, hello, Lil. You haven't got them on tonight. I thought you got them out of me, especially to go with that dress.
2: Well, no, I...
0: Well, where are they? I was talking about them to Mrs. Redding before you came in.
2: I took them off down here earlier on and left them for safety in one of your desk drawers.
0: Oh, which one?
2: That one.
0: Ah, better open up and put them on again, haven't you? I like you in them, you know.
2: I remembered them when I was upstairs dressing, and then I forgot them again. Yes, here it is. My emeralds. The emeralds have gone. They're not here, but they should be. I left them here only a little while ago. I know I did.
0: What, you say they're gone?
2: Richard, what's to be done? My emeralds, I know they're in this drawer.
0: Gone? We'll send for the police at once. This is very, very serious.
2: I know they were there. I know. What can have happened to them? Mr. Garson, how can you keep it up? Didn't you see the poor girl nearly fainting? I'm not surprised. I know I should. Emeralds.
0: Come on, little. Calm yourself. And let this be a lesson to you, that's all. Everything's all right. It's just a trick I was playing on you. I found them in the drawer just before Redding came in.
3: There never was a chap like Garson for playing tricks on you. A masterpiece, a real master.
0: There they are. Put them on. Then let's go to dinner, Mrs. Redding.
2: Oh, poor Lady Lillian. She looks quite pale.
0: Oh, she'll get over this. Maybe even more careful with them next time. Hey, Little? Little, come on. What are you doing over there? Learning something?
2: An old letter. Just an old letter. Dr. Brody, shall we go in?
0: Oh, Mrs. Redding. I hope it's...

0: I came across Mr. Kipling in the meadow by the church. If I painted that spire once, he said, I painted it a dozen times. He offered me an apple pie. An artist needs inspiration, he explained. Golden shortcrust pastry, delicious apple filling, and just the right amount of sugar sprinkled on top. But then, when it comes to the little details, Mr. Kipling does have an exceedingly good eye.
1: I hope you're not hungry, dear Henry, I've just burnt the roast and I've ruined the sponge.
2: Well, that's a nice thing, isn't it? After I've been working...
1: Henry, I've got me secret supply.
2: You don't mean...
1: Polo mints.
2: Yum, yum.
3: Hold it.

0: 15 seconds from now, you'll see the picture he just took. 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

0: It was that at least half an hour ago.
1: Well, we can forget about getting home early tonight.
0: Well, the farmers will be pleased.
1: Hey, look. Someone's decided to wait until storm has passed over a bit.
0: That car at the side of the road, you mean?
1: Yes.
0: There's someone standing there, isn't there?
1: He looks like it. He's dragging us down. What shall I do?
0: Troubled by the looks of things. Yes, look, he's been trying to fix the puncture.
1: It could be a trick, couldn't it?
0: You mean a hold-up? I don't think so, darling.
1: You always were adjusting, though. Anyway, we'll see what he wants.
0: Ah, here he comes. He's in uniform.
1: Yes, it's a railway uniform.
2: I'm so pleased you stopped. I'm having a bit of trouble.
1: Puncture?
2: Yes, the spare slat. I've been stuck here for half an hour. You're the first car that's come along.
1: Oh, you better get in. Now, my name's Michael Wright. This is my wife, Pamela.
0: How do you do?
2: I'm pleased to meet you, and that's nowhere at. Bill Evans is my name.
1: Well, now, where do you want to be, Bill?
2: Well, I'm on the railway. I suppose you can see that. Should have been at the station half an hour ago.
1: Which station is that?
2: Rossiter Station. It's about 10 miles from here.
1: Okay, you just show me how to get there. We'll give you a lift.
2: That's very kind of you. You turn off to the right about a mile ahead.

0: see a darn thing. Do you know that?
1: No hurry, darling. Take it easy. Pull up the road till it eases up a bit if you like.
0: It's been like this for the last hour, hasn't it? I can't see it easing up.

0: station.
1: Oh, I see. It's miles from anywhere, isn't it?
0: There's the local farmers, mainly.
1: Why don't you shelter here a while, Mr. Right?
0: I mean, the storm's not worth it, anything. It's warm and dry in the waiting room, and I could offer you a cup of tea.
1: Well, that's very kind of you, Bill.
2: Oh, yes, let's do that, Michael. You're tired of driving. I'd love a cup of tea.
1: All right, then.
3: Better run for it. Follow me.
0: Right.
3: Through there.
0: Come on, darling.
1: Hey, I'm soaked. So are you, Pam.
2: Oh, never mind. It's better than driving through that horrible storm all the while.
0: Make yourself comfortable. I'll make the tea.
3: Let's hope there's some milk left.
1: Okay. What's the matter, darling? You're shivering. Oh, have you caught a cold, do you think?
2: I'm all right. Just relief, I think. I hate driving in weather like this. Rain, thunder. I imagine all sorts of terrible accidents.
1: Why didn't you say? You know I'd have stopped.
2: Well, I know you'd prefer to keep going. I'm glad we've stopped, really.
1: You look a bit feverish to me. Here, let me feel your forehead. You're quite hot, you know. I think you've got a temperature.
2: Oh, it's nothing. Nothing a cup of tea won't fix.
1: Funny little condition, isn't it? Rossiter. I never heard of it, have you?
2: Never. But I don't know this area well, in any case.
0: You know, I think our friend Bill is the only one here. He must be putting clerk, porter, and station master rolled into one.
3: There. Sorry I took so long. I'm afraid the milk was finished, but, well, I thought, seeing as it's so cold, you might like to have a drop of something stronger.
1: Oh, that's marvellous, Bill. That'll buck you up, darling.
0: Not feeling well, Mrs. Wright?
2: Oh, it's nothing.
0: You know, the glasses aren't very dainty, but they're clean. Here we are, then. Cheers.
1: Ah, thanks. Here's the one.
0: And I've been at Rossiter ever since. I do everything here. And I like it. Another drop, Michael?
1: Just a little bit. I've got to drive, remember? You know, it can't be far off midnight, can it?
0: Who ever thought we'd spend the night in the railway station, eh, darling?
2: What time is it, Bill?
0: I'll have a look in a minute. The clock's through there. Can't be 12 yet, though. The express goes through at 12. We're near the bells. There's a warning bell at about 10:02. Then I have to nip down to the signal box at the end of the platform and clear the line for it. Another drink, Mrs. Wright.
2: Well, not for me. I'm feeling much better, though, Mike.
1: Good. Must have just been the rain. Rossiter. You know, I thought I didn't know the place, but the name rings a bell now.
0: Big smash here 5 years ago. In all the papers. Maybe that's where you know the name from.
2: I remember. Yes, I do remember.
0: Anybody for another drink? That's the last of the bottle we've just had, I'm afraid.
2: I'd like another, Bill. Have you got any more?
0: Yeah, there's another bottle where this one came from. I'll go and get it.
1: Well, yes, getting into the spirit of the party, eh, darling?
2: Listen, Michael, I got him out of the room deliberately.
1: And over four. Ah, you want to tell me how much you love me?
2: I remember this accident here 5 years ago. Do you?
1: Vaguely. A lot of people killed, I remember.
2: That's right, but do you remember what caused the accident?
1: No. Who cares anyway?
2: I remember the accident very well. And the station master was drunk, darling. He was drunk. He didn't work the signals properly or something, but he was to blame for the smash, don't you see?
1: See what?
2: This chap's the station master, too, and it's the same time of the year. And he's been drinking.
1: Oh, well, don't worry, Pam. I'll see that history doesn't repeat itself.
2: It's not that. I mean, it's not history. So confused, but why don't we know what time it is? I mean, why did my watch stop?
1: You forgot to wind it, I suppose. What are you getting at, Pam?
2: This man's name is Evans, isn't it? Bill Evans.
1: That's right. I said it too. I'm having a ball.
2: The more I think about this smash 5 years ago, the more I remember. The station master, who was to blame, never came to trial for his part in it.
1: Well, they must have decided it wasn't his fault.
2: No. No, it wasn't that. He committed suicide.
1: So?
2: Don't you see what I'm trying to tell you? His name was Evans. The same as this man. Evans, darling. Evans!

0: travel letter.
1: Oh, good, Bill, good.
2: How long did you say you'd been working here at Rossiter, Bill?
0: Too long. Here you are, Mrs. Wright.
2: Thanks.
1: Are you the only one who works here, Bill?
0: That's right. I told you. I'm jack of all trades.
1: I'm supposing you're sick or out of action or something?
0: Mustn't get sick, must I? And for you, Mr. Wright?
1: Thanks, Bill. No more for me.
0: Come on, come on. Just a drop.
1: Fine. Not too much. How about yourself?
0: In a minute. One or two things I have to go and check before the express comes through. I won't be long. Just got to phone through. Won't be long.
2: Darling, what's happening?
1: There's nothing happening. He's not a ghost, if that's what you're worried about. Ghosts don't drink and get drunk and talk as rationally as he does.
2: Oh, how do you know? How many ghosts have you spoken to?
1: Oh, come off it, Pam. Look, you caught a bit of a chill in the rain and you're imagining things.
2: What am I imagining? His name is Bill Evans. He told us that himself, so I'm not imagining that. And it's July, the middle of July, just the same as it was 5 years ago. That's not imagination, is it? And he's been drinking. It's just the same as it was.
1: It's coincidence.
2: And how do we know how ghosts behave? All right, so you don't believe in ghosts. Neither do I. You say it's coincidence. Well, it's too much of a coincidence. And he seems strange to me. He seems odd.
1: He's perfectly normal, darling, really.
2: Oh, right. Well, it was an express train due at midnight.
1: Well, that's the same. We know that. What caused the smash?
2: I don't remember it. Yes. Yes, I do. Oh, my God.
1: Yes, I remember it now. Yes, of course. It had been raining heavily, hadn't it?
2: Yes, that's right. And there'd been a washaway on the line about 5 miles from here.
1: Yeah.
2: This station was the last point, the last signal point, which could have stopped the train. Oh, darling, I'm scared.
1: Oh, now, wait a minute. Oh, that could be a coincidence, too. Rain isn't uncommon at this time of the year, you know. Now, the station master was drunk, wasn't he?
2: It's the same. It's all the same.
1: Now, pull yourself together, Pam. There must be something different. Wait a minute. They must phone through from the point further up the line, mustn't they? Yes, they do. That's it. Now, that's something that's different. I remember on the night of the smash, the storm had been very heavy, just like tonight.
2: Just like tonight?
1: Yes, but there's one big difference, my darling. On that night 5 years ago, the storm damaged the phone lines. Telephone lines were down. That's why it was all left up to the station master, who was drunk.
2: Yes, that's right. I remember.
1: Well, the phone lines aren't down tonight, are they? You heard Bill say the warning bell. It'll go any minute.
2: But that isn't the phone line, is it?
1: Well, same thing. Now, do you feel better?
2: Michael, I feel... You're right, I suppose. It is just coincidence.
1: Of course.
2: Well, the phone must be all right, mustn't it?
1: I'll lay odds that's just what Bill's gone to do now. Phone through to the other station further up the line. You'll see. Just a string of coincidences.
2: And the name?
1: Evans isn't an uncommon name, is it, my dear? Bill Evans, there must be thousands of them.
2: Yes, I suppose.
3: Any now, Belgium?
1: What?
3: Any bell? Did the bell ring?
1: No, not yet. Anything wrong?
3: Perishing storm? The phone lines are down.

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0: out of jesty. The phone lines are down. I always say there's nothing like a good storm and a disrupting of communications for making things easier for the ghost to walk. Don't you agree?
1: A phone line? You mean the station's cut off?
2: That's right. I can't get through.
1: Oh, it's just the train. It's the train.
3: Steady, darling, steady.
2: So what are you going to do now, Bill?
4: No, it's not all that serious, really. Only if something's wrong on the line. No reason to suppose there should be, but, well, we always play it safe.
2: I'd better go to the signal box.
4: Play it safe? You mean you're going to stop the train?
2: There's a direct line through the signal box from the station up the line. It's 10-1, that'll be all right. I'll check from there.
1: There's going to be an accident. It's just like 5 years ago. I know it.
2: I won't be long. Just keep your fingers crossed that the line to the signal box is still okay. Otherwise, we'll have to disrupt the railway services and stop the express.
1: You see, Michael, he is a ghost. He must be. I wonder what's happened to the real station master. He's going to cause an accident this one.
3: For heaven's sake, relax, darling. Even if he is a ghost, which he isn't, what could he do? He can't go out and dig the track up and cause a smash that way. There can't be an accident unless there's something wrong on the line.
1: How do we know there isn't? The storm, the rain. 5 years ago there was a wash away. How do you know it's not the same tonight?
3: Because things don't happen that way. 5 years ago, there was a weakness somewhere. The rain caused the earthwork to give way. Now, don't you think the authorities will have made quite sure that that can't happen again, however severe the storm?
1: I don't know. I don't know what to think.
3: What do you want me to do?
1: I think you should go after him. I think you should be with him.
3: Good heavens, what on earth for?
1: But he might be able to prevent something terrible happening.
3: But nothing can happen, Pam. I've told you.
1: Please, Michael, for my sake.
3: All right, if it'll make you feel better.
2: Now, will you be all right here?
1: I don't know who that man is or what he is, but there's something strange going on tonight.
2: I'll open up.

0: be behaving, I'm sure of that.
1: What's that? Hello?
2: Over here.
1: Bill?
2: Over here. I've hurt my leg.
1: Bill, what happened?
2: It's my leg. The rain platform was slippery. Maybe the drink, I don't know. I slipped. I've hurt my leg. What's funny?
1: No, Bill, I'm sorry. I shouldn't laugh. It's relief, I suppose.
2: Oh.
1: Look, I'll get you back to the waiting room. One thing's certain now. I haven't had much to do with ghosts, but I'm sure they don't fall and break their legs. Well, it's not much of a splint, but it'll ease things until Panton gets you to the hospital. How far is it?
2: Not far.
1: You all right, darling?
3: I'm fine. No, don't worry about me. I'll get into the hospital all right.
2: Is that what has to be done, Michael?
1: I think so. Now, check the line is clear and make the signal go.
2: That's right. There's nothing to it.
1: No, don't you worry, though. Come on, Pam. Just give me a hand. We'll get in the car.

0: Yep. Go ahead, Rossiter.
1: All right.
0: Is that you, Bill? You sound different.
1: No, Bill's sick. I'm filling in.
0: Oh. 39, isn't it?
1: It certainly is. Ah, so good. Now, then. First from the right, Bill. What on earth?
2: The express through yet?
1: Not yet.
2: Ah, thank goodness I got here in time.

0: I'm worried about your husband.
1: Don't worry about Michael. He's resourceful. He'll manage.
0: Well, it's not far now. See that turning to the left?
1: I see it.
0: Yeah, the turn there. It's about a quarter of a mile down.

0: doesn't matter who I am. I work on the railways. You can see that, can't you?
1: The uniform. Yes, of course.
0: Then do as I tell you.
1: I'll wash away, you
0: 3 miles down the line, the whole cutting's caved in. If the express isn't stopped at Rossiter, there'll be a terrible accident. Stand over there.
1: Right.
0: There she comes now.
1: Can you stop it in time?
0: Thank heavens, yes, Norman. All signals red. Stop the train. That's it. All signals red.
1: She's closer.
0: She'll stop in the station. It'll be all right this time. It'll be all right.

0: hospital.
1: Well, I'm sorry you hurt your leg, but it's such a relief.
0: A relief?
1: I don't know what it was. My watch stopped. I'm feeling a bit feverish, perhaps. I don't know, but everything seemed the same.
0: The same?
1: The smash 5 years ago. Well, that was at this time of the year, wasn't it? And the names are the same.
0: The names?
1: Well, the station master then was called Evans, wasn't he?
0: Oh, I see. Yes, he was, as a matter of fact. No relation. Evans is a common name, I suppose. Oh, don't tell me you thought...
1: I really feel silly about it now, but relieved, too. Well, it was the storm, you see, and everything was the same.
0: Well, I'm no ghost, Mrs. Wright. And I think I've got a broken leg to prove it.

0: There's been a washaway. The line's blocked.
1: Washaway? Who's this? This is the expression, outcome. Here, you're not a railway man.
0: No, I'm not.
1: Well, then?
0: It's a long story, but there would have been a smash-up if I hadn't stopped you. Look, ask the old man. That's right, isn't it? What happened to him? Where's the old man? He's disappeared.
2: Oh, he's dead. Oh,
3: he's
2: fine.
3: Hello, Neville.
4: Well, the hero himself. Oh. It's nice to see you.
2: How's the leg?
4: Oh, coming on fine, thank you. It'll be a bit before I'm up again, though. Well, I read all about it in the papers, but tell me what happened.
3: Oh, Bill, there's nothing to tell, really. It wasn't me. It was the old fellow, the railway worker.
4: Go on.
3: Well, I checked that the line was clear, like you told me to. I got the go-ahead, and I was going to signal the train through when the door burst open and this chap came in. He told me there'd been a washaway. He actually threw the signal. He stopped the train. Ah, he's the one who should have got all the congratulations, not me.
4: I didn't hear about this railway man.
3: No, they didn't mention it in the papers.
4: What did he look like?
3: Well, now, about 50, I'd say. Going grey.
4: And a beard? Did he have a little beard?
3: Yes, that's right. Now you mention it. Yes, of course he did. You must know him, I suppose.
4: I never met him.
3: Well, then who is he?
4: Well, like I told you, I'm the only one working on the railways round here. It's a lonely spot.
2: But I don't understand.
3: I think I do. I've just remembered something. It was raining cats and dogs outside that signal box. And he'd obviously come through the rain. His uniform was quite dry. Dusty, in fact.
4: I don't believe in ghosts either, Mrs. Wright. But I'll bet if you ask him his name, he would have told you he was Evans.
2: You don't mean...
4: Evans. The man who was responsible for the smash 5 years ago. He was making amends, you see. I hope he rests peacefully now.

idea. So who was it that stopped the train? You see, the thing that has me confused is that we've got old Bill Evans with us. Here, behind the creaking door. And he swears

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0: The Prayer Rug of Nana Sahib. A story of freelance diplomacy, intrigue, and mystery in the Far East. While on the trail of a mysterious prayer rug stolen from him by Ram Dass, high priest of the forbidden city of Kundra in the Himalaya Mountains, K.C. Smith, operative of the Ghost Corps, with Ali, his Arab companion and assistant, is captured and confined in a dungeon in the Forbidden City. K.C. overhears Ram Dass plotting to poison Lakshmini, Rani of Kundra, and proclaim himself Raja. K.C. prevents the Rani from drinking the poison and upsets Ram Dass' plans. To escape the vengeance of Lakshmini, Ram Dass flees from the city, taking with him the prayer rug, and makes for the legendary buried treasure. With K.C., Ali, and Dola Rao, her chief of rifles, Lakshmini follows, riding at the head of her mounted hillmen.
1: He's no more than an hour ahead of us, Dola Rao.
2: Aye, and 'tis enough. He and his dogs ride with speed for a definite spot known to Ram Dass. We follow his trail and must ride slowly.
3: Slowly, Dola Rao. We ride as though Shaitan himself were at our heels. And in this darkness, I cannot see the man who rides before me.
1: Your mountain trails aren't made for fast night riding, Dola Rao.
2: For us who know them, Qazi Sahib, there is little danger.
1: I was thinking of Lakshmini.
2: You need not fear for her, my friend. She has ridden our hills and valleys since childhood.
4: Nevertheless, Dola Rao, we should have waited until daybreak. The trail would have been more easily followed.
2: Nay, Lakshmini, daybreak, as the Sahib said, would have been too late. Is what Ram Dass would have had us do.
1: Right. But your men ride as though they had a definite idea of where we're going.
2: There are only two ways by which the valley of Kundra may be entered or left. The rugged trail by which you came some hours ago, and upon which no horse could find footing, and the other which we now ride through the valley. Presently we will arrive at a spot where the road divides.
1: You'll split your troop there?
2: Nay. Ram Dass will not take the road to the east.
3: But you speak with much assurance, Habib.
2: Hey, no man rides the road to the west knowingly. It leads to the Cave of 1,000 Winds and death.
1: The Cave of 1,000 Winds, eh? What sort of place is it?
4: A place of evil, Qazi Sahib. It is a meeting ground of those spirits confined to the house of Shaitan. One hears their voices in the wind.
5: Abracaro!
4: The divide, Dola Rao.
2: If Ram Dass were alone, he would ride to the caves. He is the only man with the temerity to do so. But with his men, nay, they would not follow him. We take the trail to the east.
1: You say no one ever rides to those caves knowingly?
2: None, Sahib. Ride on, men, to the east.
1: Wait a minute.
2: Caro! Halt!
1: Let's have a close look at both trails. I'll wager you'll find no tracks on the one to the east.
4: Ram Dass' men would not follow him to the Cave of 1,000 Winds, Qazi Sahib, and would not go alone.
1: Nevertheless, let's have a look. Men will do much for gold, Lakshmini. Come on, Dola Rao. Look here, friend. Which way do these tracks turn?
2: By Rama. Thou art right, Qazi Sahib.
4: Well, Dola Rao?
2: They have taken the road to the Cave of 1,000 Winds, Lakshmini. They ride where none dare to follow.
1: Dola Rao fears to ride where Ram Dass leads.
2: But the Cave of 1,000 Winds, Sahib, it is a sinister place.
1: Then you and your men return to Kundra, or remain here. Ali and I follow Ram Dass.
4: Thou art a brave man, Qazi Sahib.
1: Here, Ali. Bring my horse.
2: By the gods of Kundra, no man may say that Dola Rao fears to ride with brave men. Lakshmini, return to Kundra with the rifles. I ride with Sahib and Ali.
4: And I, Dola Rao. Men of Kundra, are the rifles of Lakshmini children and cowards? Do they fear to follow their Rani? Come, friends. We ride to the Cave of 1,000 Winds.
1: Right, let's go.

0: Carol! Halt!
1: What now, Dolorao?
2: The Cave of a Thousand Winds, a short ride beyond that rocky hill. I suggest we establish camp here and send scouts ahead to learn if the road is clear.
1: All right. I don't suppose we can attack Ram Dass before daylight. The main thing is to locate him and be ready to surprise him.
2: Dismount, men. Place the Rani's tent there by the cliff away from the trail.
1: I'm going ahead, Dolorao, to scout out the trail.
3: And I, Kasi, ride with you.
1: All right. We'll be back as soon as we've had a look at the country ahead.
2: I shall send one of my men with you. You are not acquainted with our hills. Chandra.
4: Here, Risalda.
2: Ride with the Sahibs. Be careful, Kasi Sahib. Do not enter the caves. None who have done so have ever returned.
1: Don't worry. Ali, you and Chandra get your horses and bring mine.
3: Aye, Habib.
2: If you have not returned 2 hours before dawn, Sahib, we shall come.
1: You're not going to lead Lakshmini into this.
2: Nay, Sahib. She will be left here asleep in her tent, well protected.
1: Good. Well, we'll get back as soon as possible.
3: Your horse, Kasi.
1: Listen, Dolorao. I have a hunch we'll find your treasure, if there is one, buried in or near those caves. Nana Sahib, playing on the superstitions of his people, likely concealed it there, knowing it would be safe, that none would go there to seek it.
2: Mayhap the Sahib is right.
1: I know I'm right. It's the logical thing to do, and Ram Dass coming this way proves it to me. Remember, he knows where the treasure is hidden. Well, come on, Ali, Chandra.
3: Aye, my friend.
4: There, Bahadur. Beyond that little hill, the trail bends. Beyond the bend on the low ledge is the mouth of the Cave of a Thousand Winds.
1: What's off the trail, then?
4: A little way only. It lies at the end of a cup-like depression.
1: Well, you speak as though you'd been there.
4: Nay, Sahib. Never. I have been told so.
1: We'll dismount here and go on afoot. You stay with the horses while Ali and I do the investigating. Come on,
4: beware,
1: Ali.
4: Sahib. Do not approach the mouth of the caves.
1: Never mind us. You stay here. If we're not back in an hour or so, return to camp and report to Dolorao.
4: Hearing and obeying, Bahadur.
1: Let's go, Ali.
3: Yes, Kasi.
1: The most logical place in the country to bury treasure, Ali. Nana Sahib was a wise old coot. He knew the superstitions about that cave.
5: Hey, take it easy. Look up there on the cliffs.
3: The reflections of fire.
1: Yeah, beyond this little ridge. Ram Dass, probably.
3: Look, Kasi, a camp down there, with horses ready saddled, tethered near the fire.
5: Not a soul in sight. Look up there just beyond the fire on that ledge. The opening to a cave, isn't it?
3: Aye, the Cave of a Thousand Winds.
5: Probably. Let's see if we can't work our way around this rim and get close enough to have a look inside the cave. It's likely the men we're after are in there.
3: Strange indeed that a man as intelligent as Ram Dass will leave his camp unprotected, with no guard covering the trail.
5: Like Nana Sahib, he's counting on the native superstitions. He doesn't expect to be followed. Here we are. Go easy now. All men are probably somewhere inside.
3: But the wind in the caves, it is a sinister warning note, Kasi. It hath the sound of dead voices, and I like it not. Let us go no further.
5: Ali, have you ever heard dead voices? Don't let the tales of these hillmen get you down. Come on, we'll go in a little way.
3: It is not that I fear the sound of wind, Habib, nor the childish legends of the Nepalese. Voila, let us go in then.
1: Dark as Lot's pocket, eh? Can't make a light, though. Anyone inside would see it. Keep your gun handy. And your nerve.
3: Truly the abode of evil spirits, Habib. It is no place for the living.
1: Just a little further, I think.
6: Welcome, Smith Sahib, to the Cave of the Thousand Winds.
3: But where is he, Habib?
1: I don't know. Close, and apparently he can see. His voice sounds
6: as though... Lay aside your weapons. Drop them to the floor. Then we shall have light.
1: All right. Toss your gun out there, Ali. It's no good to you now. There you are, Ram Dass.
6: You are wise, Sahib. Light the torches, Kerman.
1: Walked right into his trap, Ali. We're nicely sewed up. All right, Ram Dass, you've got us. What now?
6: If the Sahib will come this way, he will see something he has traveled many miles to see. There, Sahib, in that niche in the wall.
3: By the beard of Muhammad. Bags, chests, the treasure of Nana Sahib.
1: Great Scott. A king's ransom.
6: The ransom of many kings, Sahib. The chests alone, when opened, will disclose jewels valuable enough to buy even the Nizam of Hyderabad. Ram Dass is now the richest man in all India.
1: You've examined the contents of these bags and chests?
6: When I have carried the treasure to a safe place, I shall examine it at my leisure. It is unfortunate that the Sahib will not be alive to examine it with me.
1: Yes, it is. What are your intentions toward us, if I may ask?
6: You will be treated as guests, Sahib. Come, my children. Find the hands of these two and bring them to the campfire. A little amusement, Sahib, for my men at your expense before we return you to the Rani Lakshmini as a warning not to interfere with the plans of Ram Dass.

0: Oh, come in, Smithers. What is it? Speak up, boy. Orange juice.
1: No, sir. New Kellogg's Rise and Shine.
0: Hey, fiendish.
1: And look at this, sir.
0: No peel, no pips, and it's got vitamin C. Well, Smithers, I suppose this is it.
1: What are you doing, sir?
0: Thank you, Governor. Wife and three pips to support. Thank you.
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13: Good evening, friends. This is your host to welcome you through the creaking door into the inner sanctum. Now remember, friends, there's one rule that you must follow when listening to this program. You're not allowed to talk or whisper, but if you scream, that's fine. I've just come back from the most deadly vacation I ever had. Went horseback riding with a headless horseman, swimming with a sea serpent, and golfing with a ghost. In the evening, I visited old friends who just moved into new graves. But here I am, home again, pale, unhealthy, and bloodthirsty.
14: Tonight's Inner Sanctum Mystery, Honeymoon with Death, was written by Milton Lewis. And stars Arlene Blackburn in the role of Joan, with Mason Adams as Tony.
13: All right, friends. Turn the lights down low and keep in mind the fact that all events that happen on this program shouldn't happen to a dog. Of course, if you feel like twitching, go right ahead. We always say a twitch in time saves nine. Ready? Then listen as lovely young Joan Darby tells us her story in her own words.
15: It was at the end of one of the happiest days of my life. Perhaps the last day of happiness I'll ever know. When this car drove up and parked outside our cottage. At first I thought it was Tony, but then Then I noticed the man who got out was dressed like a cleric. And the woman with him was rather overdressed in a sporty way. In a moment, they were knocking at my door. And when I went to answer it...
16: Mrs. Darby?
15: I beg your pardon. There must be some mistake. I'm not Mrs. Darby.
16: Ellen, is she the young woman?
1: Yes, that's Mrs. Darby. There's no doubt about it.
15: I'm sorry, I don't think we've ever met.
1: We haven't, Mrs. Darby. But please don't try to deny your identity again. I really do know who you are, despite the name you're using here. You're the former Joan Kent, the present Mrs. Anthony Darby, am I right?
15: Yes, I am.
16: May we come in? We must see you.
15: Why?
16: It's about a matter of the utmost seriousness. One might say it's a matter of life and death. I'm speaking of your life or death. Mrs. Darby.
15: Oh, really?
16: Please don't argue. Let us in.
15: Just a moment. You'd better come back later when my husband's here. In an hour or so.
16: My dear, we knew your husband was away. That's why we purposely came at this time.
15: Do you mind telling me who you are?
1: This gentleman is the Reverend Lawrence Norwell, a retired clergyman and a friend of mine. I'm Mrs. Ellen Remartin.
15: Why did you come here?
16: We came here to save you from being murdered.
15: Murdered?
16: I know that's a shocking thing to say, especially to a young woman on her honeymoon.
15: How'd you know that?
1: I suppose Tony selected this little cottage. So isolated, so far from the main road, so remote.
15: Well, yes, he did. What of it?
16: We'll come to that in a moment, my dear. Did your husband insist in his subtle way that you take along your jewelry and certain other valuables on this honeymoon trip?
15: I'm afraid I can't answer that.
16: You don't trust
15: me? No, I don't.
16: Ellen, perhaps you had better tell her your story.
1: Mrs. Darby, has your husband ever told you that he was married before?
15: No.
1: Well, he was. To me.
15: You?
1: Yes. He can be very charming when he wants to be, your Tony. I wasn't the first woman whose head he turned, but I found out about him in time.
15: What did you find out?
1: That he was planning to murder me.
15: Mrs. Remartin, and Reverend Norwell, will you please leave my house at once?
1: You love him very much, don't you?
15: Yes, I do love him. And I don't care to listen to any more vicious slander. If Tony is what you say he is, why didn't you go to the police?
1: I have gone to the police. But he's much too clever for them. They couldn't do a thing against him without evidence. And the evidence they need is a dead body.
15: Get out. Get out, both of you. Get out of here.
16: Ellen, the girl is becoming hysterical. I think we've done our duty. I think we'd better leave.
1: Will you go to the car, please? I want just one more word.
16: Yes,
1: Mrs. Darby.
15: Why must you prolong this?
1: I remain behind because I'm going to do something I know Reverend Norwell will never approve of. I'm going to give you these two things. On this piece of paper is my telephone number. I've rented a small house near here. In case you need help, please send for me. The second thing is this.
15: A gun.
1: I'm leaving it with you. It's fully loaded. You may need it.
15: I don't want it.
1: Don't be a fool. You may thank me for it someday soon.
15: Oh, please don't leave it here.
1: I know how you feel, my dear. I loved him, too. He's so very charming. Always so thoughtful. Always bringing little gifts.
15: Has he given you antique jewels yet?
1: Or has he brought you roses and recited the famous poem by
15: Byron? Oh, why don't you leave? Why haven't you the decency to leave me alone?
1: Of course, my dear. I'm so sorry. Goodbye.
17: John? John, where are you? John?
15: What is it, Tony?
17: Well, what's the idea, darling? Why have you locked yourself in your room?
15: Just a moment. Tony.
17: Sweetheart. You look lovely. What have you been doing, taking a nap?
15: Yes, I was.
17: Well, you don't have to lock the door.
15: Well, I was all alone here.
17: Oh, you poor darling, you're frightened. I'll try not to leave you alone again.
15: No, Tony, don't.
17: But, darling, I just wanted to kiss
15: you. Don't touch me.
17: Joan, what's wrong?
15: Oh, nothing. I fell asleep. I had a bad dream. Tony.
17: Yes?
15: Why did you select this cottage to spend our honeymoon?
17: I thought that you'd like it. It's ideal for a honeymoon. There's no one around, just the two of us. Then there was another reason I hadn't told you about.
15: Another reason?
17: Well, it's a rather silly romantic reason.
15: Really? Tell me.
17: They call this place the Enchanted Cottage.
15: Enchanted? How?
17: Well, it's very old, you know. And a legend says that once upon a time, long ago, a bride-to-be slept here. A girl of 16, almost a child. And on the following morning, she was to marry a man who was false to her.
15: What happened to her, Tony?
17: Well, during the night, she fell under the power of the spell that's been cast over this cottage. And this gentle child awoke, a child no longer. Overnight, she was changed into a hideous old demon, insane and vengeful, who murdered her lover and cast herself into the sea. And so now they say that only true lovers dare stay here. But we have nothing to worry about, do we, dear? Joan, are you crying? I thought that story would amuse you.
15: I found it very amusing. An enchanted cottage. You're right, it is romantic, but Tony, will you tell me this? Why'd you suggest I bring my jewelry to a place like this?
17: Well, I didn't plan to stay here more than a week or so. I thought we'd travel, perhaps go to Canada, perhaps even take a boat there for Europe. We'll go out, you'll want your jewel.
15: Why do you use an assumed name for us?
17: Well, I told you, I didn't want people to know that we're here. I didn't want any old friends or relatives dropping in on it. Darling, why all these questions? I love you. You surely must know that.
15: Oh, you must forgive me. Oh, I've been a foolish, silly girl who's had a bad dream, but now I'm awake. And I love you, too. Oh, Tony, I love you.
17: Joan, dear. Come with me, darling. I brought some gifts for you in town.
15: Gifts?
17: Yes, I know you have a feeling for old things, so when I saw this in an antique shop in town...
15: Oh, what a lovely old locket. Oh, it's perfect.
17: I'm glad you like it. After all, what do I know about antique jewelry?
15: Oh.
17: What's the matter?
15: Nothing. Nothing, just a chill. It gets so cold in here at night. What's the other gift you brought me? Roses?
17: How did you know?
15: Where are they?
17: Here.
15: Oh, they're beautiful.
17: My love is like a red, red rose that's newly sprung in June. My love is like a melody that's sweetly played.
15: Stop it! Stop it!
17: Joan, what's the matter?
15: Don't come near me, Joan! Stop it!
17: Joan, don't be afraid.
15: Oh, Tony. Tony, what happened to me?
17: You fainted, darling. I put you on the couch. I'm afraid you're not very well. Would you like me to get a doctor?
15: No. No, I'm not that ill. It's just my nerves.
17: Is it?
15: I've been that way all my life. My doctor's given me a prescription. I didn't think I'd need it.
17: Shall I go to town and get it filled?
15: Yes, it's in my purse on the table.
17: Oh, yes, I've got it. Come, darling, I'd like you to go with me.
15: Oh, I don't think so. I'll do better to stay here and rest.
17: Well, I don't like to leave you alone again.
15: Oh, don't worry. I'll be all right this time. Is there a druggist still open?
17: Yes, but I'd better hurry. He closes at 9, I think.
15: Well, then you'd better hurry. And don't worry about me.
17: All right. Goodbye, darling.
15: Hello, operator. I want you to get a number for me quickly, please. Oh, wait, I had it here on a piece of paper. Where did I put it? Yes, it's here. Martin answered and told me how to go to her home. It was only a short distance. I could walk it in less than half an hour. I had to speak to her again. Oh, I loved Tony, and I had to find out how much was hysterical suspicion, how much was truth. As I approached the house, I could see a dim light. I heard someone scream.
18: Tony! What are you doing here? Tony!
15: I ran forward. There was a window open. I could see Mrs. Martin in the far end of the room. On her face, an indescribable expression of terror. Somewhere in the shadows, a figure moved slowly toward her.
18: I didn't mean any harm, Tony. I just came here because I loved you. What are you doing with that cord? Help me, someone! He's going to kill me! He's going to murder me! Help! Help! Help!
15: The lamp crashed to the floor as he seized it. I turned from that window and began to run.
18: wildly toward town. I wanted to reach a telephone, but there were no houses, no cars to pass. I was alone on the road with just a flashlight. I'd seen a murder committed before my eyes, and I knew then what would happen to me unless I reached the police, unless I found help. And then I saw a car coming down the road. I waved my lights frantically to signal him. It seemed a miracle when the car pulled to the side of the road.
19: What's wrong there?
18: Thank heaven you stopped. You've got to help me.
19: What are you doing here?
18: I don't know. I went and looked for Tony.
19: Get in the car, darling.
18: Get him?
19: Yes, my dear. I'm afraid you're a very sick girl.
18: Sick? Perhaps I am ill, Tony.
19: Come, dear.
18: Yes. Where are we going?
19: Home. To our enchanted cottage.
15: Nothing. Not a word to each other until we arrived at the cottage. I knew my life depended completely on my ability to maintain control of myself.
19: Come in, Joan.
15: I think I'll go to my room, Tony.
19: No. I want to know why you didn't stay here.
15: I can't explain it. I felt I just couldn't remain in this place any longer.
19: Why not?
15: I can't tell you. I've grown to hate it. I'm not very well.
19: Just what is wrong with you, Joan?
15: I thought I told you.
19: You didn't tell me that anything like this would happen. Has it happened before? This sudden hysterical running away? This blackout when someone asks you why you did it?
15: Yes, it happened before. While I was at college.
19: What did the doctor say then?
15: He told me to see a psychiatrist.
19: Did you?
15: Yes. Darling, I'm very tired. I really don't want to go on with this.
19: I'm afraid we'll have to. You see, I love you very much.
15: Love me?
19: Yes. I'm your husband. I have a right to know everything about you. What did the psychiatrist say?

0: He said that there was nothing very much wrong. Except that I'd developed an abnormal sensitivity.
1: In what direction?
0: In every direction. He said that I'd be quite well when I got married. Had children.
2: Really?
0: Dear Tony. He said that I'd have difficulty in finding the right man, that I was much too clever for most men, that my tastes were a little too special to be easily satisfied.
2: I see.
0: Well, I waited. Finally, the right man did come along. Young, attractive, sensitive. A man who told me he adored me. I fell madly in love with him, Tony. So madly in love that it was the only thing that made any difference in my life. And then I married him.
1: Do you still love him, Joan?
0: Yes, I still love him. Even now.
1: Even now? What do you mean by that?
0: Nothing.
1: You'd better tell me.
0: Let go of my wrist.
1: Tell me.
0: I found out why you married me.
1: What did you find out?
0: That everything you said was lies. That you're a complete fraud. No worse, that you're a murderer. That you brought me here to kill me.
2: You made a mistake, Joe.
0: Are you going to deny it?
2: No. But I didn't know that you knew about me. Now I'll have to
1: come back here.
0: No.
1: You're not getting out of here.
0: When I opened my eyes, Tony was looking down at me. Strangely enough, for a moment I forgot who he was. Why he was staring at me. All I knew was that he looked so handsome.
2: You'd better sit up now.
0: What happened?
2: I knocked you out.
0: Why didn't you kill me while I was unconscious?
2: Because there was something I had to tell you.
0: You are going to kill me, though, aren't you?
2: Yes.
0: With that cord you have in your hand?
2: Yes.
0: When?
2: In a moment. I wasn't lying when I told you I loved you.
0: Oh, please, Tony. Please don't make it any worse. Don't try to make me believe you really cared.
2: But I did care. We could have been happy. It's true, I met you. I pursued you because I wanted your money. But then I fell in love for the first time in my life. How did you find out about me, Joan?
0: Why should you care about that now?
2: You're right. Why should I care? I know now that even though I may still love you, I can never trust you. And so, Joan, it will all be over very quickly if you don't struggle.
0: No.
2: Please,
0: no.
2: Darling, I don't want to make it any more difficult than is necessary.
0: Please, Tony, you said you still love me. I'll do anything you want, anything. Tony, please. Please don't kill me. Suddenly, the cord was around my neck and I felt it tightening. I couldn't breathe, I couldn't think. And I felt my fingers touch the drawer of the table behind me. The gun Mrs. Remarton gave me. Of course, why didn't I remember about that before? I managed to open it. I felt the handle with my fingers. Tony was staring at my eyes as though hypnotized, but his arms, his fingers kept twisting the cord. And he did a very strange thing. He leaned towards me. He put his lips on mine. He kissed me.
2: Joan.
1: Joan, I just wanted to tell you what...
0: For a moment, I was dizzy. I loosened the cord and looked down. Tony was dead. Then I noticed that something had fallen out of his pocket. It was a little bottle of medicine. The medicine I had sent him for.
3: Lawrence?
4: Yes, my dear.
3: What happened?
4: Oh, it was very simple. She waited until the last moment, and then the dear girl killed him with the gun you gave her. I didn't think she'd have the courage, really. A little slip of a girl like her.
3: Did you watch from the window?
4: Yes. Immediately after she killed him, she picked up a little bottle that had fallen out of his pocket, and then she rushed out of the house. I suspect she ran off

0: give herself up to the police or kill herself or something. When the house was empty, I simply went in, found her jewels, and here I am.
1: Let me see the jewels.
0: Here you are, my dear.
1: It turned out much better than I thought it would.
0: So it seems. Without being too vain, I did think I made an admirable clergyman.
1: Yes. You were quite handsome.
0: Thank you. And while we're trading compliments, let me congratulate you on your death. Your demise was superb, Ellen.
1: Thank you.
0: Now, what's wrong?
1: Well, if you must know, it's Tony.
0: Now, darling, I know you were fond of the boy.
1: I loved him. He was charming.
0: He's dead now, and he deserves it. He would have led the three of us to the chair eventually. He was really mad about this girl. He couldn't be trusted at all.
1: I suppose you're right.
0: He had to go. He had enough on the two of us to make us quite uncomfortable. I think we'd better leave now.
1: All right. I'll go close the back door. Put that gun down. You little fool.
0: Ellen. Ellen, what happened?
2: Don't move. Stay just where you are.
0: Mrs. Darby.
2: Yes. Mrs. Darby.
0: You killed her.
2: Yes, I killed her.
0: Did you hear what...
2: Yes, I heard everything.
0: Do you mind telling me why you came here?
2: To kill you.
0: Oh, now, really?
2: I never thought I'd have the courage to murder another human being.
0: Frankly, I shared that opinion of you myself.
2: But strange things can happen in a cottage that has a magic spell cast over it.
0: What are you talking about?
2: I'm talking about a 16-year-old girl who changed overnight into a hideous old demon who murdered her lover and cast herself into the sea.
0: Oh, you're mad.
2: You both deliberately murdered Tony because he loved me.
0: Well, after all, a man in love can't be trusted. He's not quite safe.
2: And neither is a woman who's in love.
0: Now, don't lose your head. What did you say before? A hideous old demon? That's what you are.
2: I made quite certain that he was dead. Then I went to the telephone and called the police. And I killed my husband, of course. It was in self-defense. And then when I saw the bottle of medicine, I realized that he couldn't have murdered Mrs. Remarden. He was in town at the time. I realized I'd been tricked. The murder of Mrs. Remarden was deliberate. So was that of her friend, the gentleman who posed as the Reverend Norwell. In telling this story for the police record, I'm making no defense of my actions. But it may be true that perhaps I was insane when I committed the last two murders. Or perhaps I was caught in the spell of our enchanted cottage.

I guess that ought to teach Joan to be more careful about arranging her accommodations for her next honeymoon. Oh, yes, the moral for our story is taken from one of the screams of a famous Irish banshee named Jill O'Teen, who said, "Don't be frightened by nightmares. After all, they're not nearly as frightening as the things that can really happen to you."

0: Driving a Formula One Lotus needs special training, but teaching people to drive needs special training too. 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That's why last year alone, BSM had more than 250,000 successful pupils. If you want to learn to drive safely, confidently, and in the shortest possible time, just phone your local branch of the British School of Motoring.
1: I came across Mr. Kipling in a meadow by the church. If I've painted that spire once, he said, I've painted it a dozen times. He offered me an apple pie. An artist needs inspiration, he explained. Golden shortcrust pastry, delicious apple filling, and just the right amount of sugar sprinkled on top. But then, when it comes to the little details, Mr. Kipling does have an exceedingly good eye.
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0: The Mutual Broadcasting System presents Quiet Please, which is written and directed by Willis Cooper and which features Ernest Chappell. Quiet Please for tonight is called Let the Lilies Consider.
1: Yes, I quite understand. I quite understand. Well, your stenographer is taking down everything I say. You and you are witnesses. When the stenographer transcribes his notes, I'm to sign them. And that is my confession. Is that right? And whatever I say may be used against me. Is that right? Oh, I'll sign them all right. Where do you want me to start? At the beginning, I suppose. All right. For your record, my name is James R. James. Roderick. 41, third generation American college graduate. UCLA, University of California, Los Angeles. No occupation. No, not unemployed. No occupation. Well, I have a small but adequate income. You have my address. I was married in... Gretchen. Gretchen McManus. Yes, Gretchen is a diminutive of Margaret. Margaret McManus. An orphan.
2: Where's your wife now, James?
1: Please don't try to trap me, Lieutenant. I've told you at least 20 times where she is.
2: Tell me again.
1: Right there. There.
2: Look, James, we've dug that place up twice now. Your wife isn't there. Where is she?
1: I've told you.
2: What did you do with her?
1: I didn't do anything with her, Lieutenant. I've told you that.
2: All right. Go on.
1: I met her at school in 1930.
2: Did you bury her in the flower bed there?
1: May I go on?
2: Answer my question. Did you bury her?
1: No, I did not.
2: Then why do you keep saying she's there?
1: Because
2: you killed her.
1: No.
2: Well, she's dead. What killed her?
1: I've told you she isn't dead.
2: You can't prove it, James.
1: I can prove it, Lieutenant, but you won't believe it.
2: Why don't you prove it, then?
1: Shall I go on with my statement?
2: Did you plant that lily there to mark her grave, James?
1: I didn't plant that lily.
2: How come it grows there? How come it's so much bigger than the others? Answer me.
1: There were other lilies there alongside it. Before you and your men dug them up?
2: James, I think I know why that lily is bigger than the others.
1: You do?
2: Yes, and so do you.
1: You're wrong, Lieutenant.
2: You know why we left that lily standing, James, when we dug up the others?
1: Yes.
2: Because we know what's under it there. Because we figured the lily would remind you, would keep you thinking about your wife buried there. Because we hoped it might lead you to a confession.
1: It won't, Lieutenant.
2: You know, I have an idea that that lily there is going to hang you, James.
1: No, it isn't. That lily loves me. Consider the lilies of the field, how they grow. They toil not, neither do they spin. And yet I say unto you that Solomon in all his glory was not arrayed like one of these.
2: What are you talking about?
1: We consider the lilies, and some of us love them. Do you suppose the lilies consider us and sometimes return our love?
2: I don't think you'll get by with an insanity plea, James.
1: I don't know very much about flowers. I don't know anything about them from the standpoint of books. I'm not interested in stamens and pistils and the anatomy of flowers. Well, I'm interested in their souls. In their souls. I believe flowers love and hate just as people do.
2: Shall we get along with your statement?
1: Yes. They love us and hate us in the proportions of the love or the hate we have for them. I said I've always loved flowers. My wife, Gretchen, she hated them. And they love me. Gretchen?
3: You know, James, I declare I think flowers don't like me at all. I can't do a thing with them.
1: You'll learn. I'll show you how to handle them.
3: I don't think I want to handle them. James, must we have so many flowers?
1: Why? I like them, dear.
3: But so many of them.
1: Well, I haven't anything else to do but raise flowers.
3: I know. That's what bothers me. I don't like to see you wasting all your time puttering around flower beds every single hour. Goodness, I think it's just kind of wicked, James, when there's so many other things you could be doing.
1: Aren't you happy?
3: Of course I'm happy, but I could be happier if I didn't have to compete with a lot of silly flowers.
1: Well, I don't think they're silly.
3: Besides, there's so many lilies.
1: Well, they're so beautiful.
3: They're so depressing.
1: I love them.
3: That's what bothers me, James.
1: Why?
3: Well, I'm jealous of them, James.
1: Gretchen.
3: James, you do love me more than you love the flowers, don't you?
1: Isn't that a pretty foolish question?
3: James?
1: What?
3: Look. Look at the lilies.
1: Why, what do you...
3: Look at them. They're listening. They're waiting to hear what you say.
1: And I looked. And I tell you, there was a silence in the garden there that you could almost hear. And the lilies around us were leaning forward, leaning toward us as we stood there. And there was an attitude of expectancy about them, as their graceful stems bent toward us, trembling. They were listening. And suddenly Gretchen broke from my arms and ran sobbing into the house, trampling their beautiful, delicate bodies underfoot as she ran. No, I didn't follow her. I stood for a long time in the twilight, considering these lilies of the field. And they watched me, considering me in silence as I lifted up the murdered flowers from the marks of Gretchen's shoes in the soil and wept a moment for them. And I never did answer Gretchen's question. I could have answered it, but she never asked me again. Perhaps she thought she knew the answer.
2: So that's why you killed her. Because you thought more of the flowers than you did of her.
1: I didn't kill her.
2: Go on.
1: I did love Gretchen. I love her now more than I ever did.
2: It sounds as if you did.
1: We were very happy for a long time that winter. There are no flowers in the winter, and she had no cause to feel neglected. It was very pleasant here in the house. But the spring came, and the buds appeared on the trees. And one day, she brought up the subject again.
3: James, what about the flowers this year?
1: I'm going to start on the gardens tomorrow.
3: I wish...
1: Wish what, darling?
3: Do we have to have the flowers again?
1: We don't have to have them, but I want them.
3: It's been so nice all winter without them.
1: I've missed them.
3: I'd hoped you'd maybe forgotten them, James.
1: Forgotten them? Why, darling, I don't believe I could live without them.
3: If they all died, what would you do?
1: I don't know.
3: Would you die?
1: Well, what are you talking about, Gretchen?
3: I'm being very foolish and very silly, James, but I don't want the flowers. I hate flowers.
1: Now, dear.
3: I hate them.
1: You mustn't say that, Gretchen. They'll hate you.
3: That's just what's the matter. You've let those flowers become an obsession with you. You've begun to feel that they're alive, that they have feelings. You're letting these things take you away from me, and I won't have it.
1: Gretchen, you're being...
3: I said I was being silly. I know I am. But it's the truth just the same. Oh, we could do so many things this summer. Go to so many places.
1: But
3: and...
1: I don't want to go places, Gretchen.
3: You did before you went so crazy over flowers. Over those horrible lilies.
1: Darling, they're so beautiful.
3: You used to say I was beautiful.
1: Well, you are.
3: But not as beautiful as the lilies. Am I?
1: Why, dear, you're like a lily yourself. Your skin is so white, your yellow hair. And that green dress.
3: Don't you compare me with one of those things. Do you hear me? I'm not like a flower. I'll never be like a flower.
1: Dear, please, don't.
3: James, do you know what I think? Sometimes I think there's something wrong with your mind. Sometimes I think you're a little crazy. Do you realize that I'm your wife, do you? Or do you think you're married to those flowers? I won't have it. You've got to choose between those dreadful flowers and me.
1: I wondered if my mind was all right. There's nothing wrong with loving flowers, is there? Almost everyone loves them. But for my wife to be jealous of them, I wondered for a moment whether it was my mind or hers. Yes, I did spend too much time in the gardens, I thought. And I resolved manfully to change my way, to devote only a few hours a day to cultivation and admiration of my precious lilies. I would compromise. I would try to follow my wife's wishes, try to remember her first instead of the flowers. I reckoned without the flowers. I planted only half as many this year. And Gretchen watched sullenly from the house. They came up eagerly, and I could have sworn that there were twice as many as I planted. Gretchen wouldn't speak to me for days at a time. In mornings when I awoke, I would sometimes find her staring out the window at the lushness of the garden. And in her eyes, I saw a look of awful hatred. It was her attitude, I suppose, that led me to spend more and more time in the garden. And the flowers rewarded me. They were more beautiful, more gracious, more abundant than I've ever seen them. And they returned the loving care I gave them. They poured out their love for me in waves of scent. And their leaves caressed my hands as I bent over them. And as I labored among them, they bent their perfect heads to brush against my cheek. And for long hours, I could forget Gretchen, my wife. Until a rustle among the lilies caused me to look up and see my wife standing in a window in the house, gazing out hatefully at us. And the lilies and I looked back at her with something

0: And the garden grew and flourished beyond my fondest hopes. Slowly, I came to the realization that my garden of lilies was increasing in size. That there were hundreds more than I'd set out in the spring. And I smiled on them happily. And the lilies smiled back at me. The lilies loved me. But there was a summer night and a full moon. And I sat on the porch alone and dreamed of... What did I dream of? There was a voice. A murmurous voice above the little breeze in the garden. And the voice was without words. And yet it was the voice of a loved one. Of a lover. And it spoke to me sadly, caressingly, in sounds that did not need the form of words. And I sat there, alone in the darkness, and listened. And at last the words came.
1: James!
0: I love you. Oh! Why, Gretchen!
1: James, I can't stand it any longer.
0: Why, what's the matter, Gretchen?
1: I told you a long time ago that you've got to choose between me and those flowers.
0: Now, dear,
1: I'm not going to live in this house like a prisoner any longer. Those flowers are driving me mad. I never see you from morning till night. You've forgotten all about me. I don't mean a thing to you.
0: Well, that's not true, Gretchen. I do love you.
1: But you love those flowers more.
0: Gretchen, I...
1: Love you. And what are you going to do about it?
0: What shall I do?
1: Do you want the flowers or do you want me?
0: I...
1: Choose, James.
2: Love you.
0: Gretchen.
2: Love you.
0: I can't. And Gretchen turned away without another word. And went into the house. I could not move. The chanting in my ears had become a hypnotic lullaby now. And my eyes closed. And I think I slept. And then suddenly I was awakened by Gretchen shrill laughter somewhere and the flaring of a brilliant light. And the garden was a sheet of flame. Among the lilies, Gretchen dashed with a great torch she'd fashioned of a broom soaked with kerosene. And the noble, tall lilies withered in its blast as she thrust it in their faces. And above the crackling of the flames, above her hysterical laughter, I could hear the keening of strange, lost voices. And I could make out words above the sound of the catastrophe that my wife had begun. And they were sad beyond belief. And I roused myself and ran to the garden, but I was too late. Like some avenging demon... My wife stood triumphant amidst the scorched and blistered dying flowers, and she laughed again. And now she thought she'd won, and there were no more flowers to be jealous of.

0: When the sun rose in the morning, I went sadly out of the house to contemplate the miserable remains of my loved ones. It was as if nothing had happened on that dreadful night. The lilies that I had last seen smoldering in the moonlight had raised their smiling heads again, and there was no sign of fire about them. And listen to this, you who refuse to believe that flowers, too, live and reason and love. There were thousands more lilies now than there'd been the night before. They had burst the bounds of the garden, and they extended halfway across the graveled walk that bordered the garden. And from the house came the despairing sobbing of the woman who had tried desperately to destroy the flowers that loved me. I had feared for my wife's sanity. Now I feared for my own. It was hours before she could do more than weep. At last she spoke to me.
1: James, I'm going to leave here.
0: No, Gretchen.
1: I've got to. I didn't believe, but...
0: I won't let you go.
1: You don't love me. Why should I stay? Save one. They'll never forgive me. They'll kill me.
0: No.
1: James, I want you to listen to me. I love you. I'll always love you.
0: I love you, Gretchen.
1: But you love the flowers more than you do me.
0: No, I don't.
1: You don't mean that.
0: I mean it.
1: But it's no use. They love you, James. They're going to have you. I tried to destroy them, and they can't be destroyed. If I don't get away from here...
0: I can't let you go, Gretchen.
1: I love you, James.
0: Stay.
1: What if I do stay? I'll die. They'll have you.
0: No.
1: They hate me.
0: Gretchen.
1: They love you. What can I do?
0: Well, I don't know, but...
1: You can't fight them. You won't fight them.
0: I know. I can't fight them. They love me.
1: And I love you, James. It's too late now to choose.
0: I won't let them have you. I love you.
1: Look at the window.
0: I looked at the window. Outside stood another lily. There had been none there before this morning. There it stood. And as I raised my head, I could see more and more of them all the way across the lawn, overflowing the garden walls. Thousands of them, each with its flower cup, turned toward the house, each one listening. And I turned back to Gretchen, miserable and afraid. She'd risen from the bed and was standing before her dresser. Gretchen, I called, for I knew what was in the second drawer of the dresser.
1: There's no other way, James.
0: Put it down, Gretchen. We'll think of a way.
1: There's no other way. I don't know how this has happened, but I believe now. I believe they love you, James, and they hate me.
0: Gretchen, no. Put it down.
1: No, James. This is the way out. It's the only way out. I won't let them have you. I won't give you up.
0: And she raised the pistol until it pointed straight at my heart. And I said once more, no, Gretchen.
1: It has to be this way, James. And then I'll go out and give myself up to them. Darling, I love you.
0: I must have lain there for a long, long time. At last, my eyes opened. And it was dusk again, and I struggled to rise. My side pained horribly. And it was a long time before I could reconstruct what had happened. And I lay there thinking, wondering, what had happened to Gretchen? Was I to die here alone? Was she dead too?
2: Love you.
0: And then I heard the voice
2: love
0: again.
2: Love you.
0: Gretchen.
2: You will not die. Gretchen has not died. We love you. We want you to be happy. You love Gretchen. Gretchen lives. Gretchen loved you.
0: And I drifted away again into the gathering darkness with a voice
2: love
0: still ringing.
2: Love you.

0: It's a fine story, James.
1: Yes.
0: You didn't tell us before that you'd been shot.
1: Here's the scar.
0: Yeah. What became of your wife?
1: That's a remarkably beautiful lily there, the big one. The one you couldn't remove when you were digging.
0: Well?
1: Gretchen was gold and white like a lily. Gretchen's green dress was the color of leaves.
0: What are you trying to tell me, James?
1: Do you see something on the stem of that lily, Lieutenant?
0: Where?
1: Just below the flower.
0: Let me see. It's a ring.
1: Our wedding ring.
0: How'd it get there?
1: Gretchen.
0: What?
1: I told you she was here with us. Darling.

No, I didn't get it signed, Chief. There wasn't anybody there to sign it. I'm telling you, I heard the voice myself. It kept saying, love you, love you, love you. That's right. We looked around to see where it was coming from, and when we turned around again, James was gone. I don't know. All I know is there were two lilies there now, close together, great big ones. And they looked as if they had their arms around each other.

0: Quiet Please for tonight was called Let the Lilies Consider. It was written and directed by Willis Cooper. James, the man who spoke to you, was Ernest Chappell.
1: And Kathleen Cordell played Gretchen. The voice of the Lilies was Peggy Stanley, and James Bowles was the police lieutenant. As usual, music for Quiet Please is played by Albert Berman. Now, for a word about next week, here is our writer-director, Willis Cooper.
2: Of course, you will never meet any of the characters in tonight's story. They didn't exist before I thought them up, and they're not imitations of anybody. Next week, Quiet Please's story will be called Tahini Tahiti.
1: And so, until next week at this time, I am quietly yours, Ernest Chappell.
0: Quiet Please comes to you from New York.
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9: This is The Mysterious Traveler, inviting you to join me on another journey into the realm of the strange and the terrifying. I hope you will enjoy the trip, that it will thrill you a little and chill you a little. So settle back, get a good grip on your nerves, and be comfortable, if you can, as I retell a story which so many listeners have asked to hear again. It's the story I call The Planet Zevius. Our story begins in a large, darkened laboratory filled with intricate machinery and instruments. A half dozen engineers are seated before control panels which run the length of the laboratory, while two small, slender men stand in the middle of the room looking up at a large screen, a screen which reveals the celestial heavens to them. The two men follow closely, anxiously, the movement of a pinpoint light across the screen.
10: Signal's coming in much stronger, Commander.
11: Yes. The ship is approaching the stratosphere. I think that this time we've succeeded.
10: Let's hope it all goes well in the landing.
11: Yes, we've waited so long for success. Pay close attention to the controls, men. The IPX-4 will soon enter the stratosphere. Prepare to land it.
12: Pardon me. Commander Destro?
11: Yes, yes, what is it?
12: My name is Vidray. I've been assigned by the Scientific Council to act as historian for the work you're engaged in.
11: I see. Well, you come at a most momentous time, Vidray. If you look at the screen above us, you'll see history in the making. Oh, allow me to introduce Professor Capasio, our chief scientist. How do you do, sir?
10: I'm happy to meet you.
12: You were saying, Commander, that history was being made this very moment?
11: Yes. You see that small pinpoint of light on the petro screen?
12: Pinpoint of light? Oh, yes, I see it.
11: That is the IPX-4, Interplanet Experimental Ship Number 4.
10: This year will go down in history as an epoch-making year.
12: You mean that you've actually succeeded?
11: Excuse me. The IPX-4 has entered the stratosphere. Attention, Master Control. Prepare to land the IPX-4. Switch on retarding jet number 1.
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9: The IPX-4 has landed, gentlemen. And with it, a new era has begun. An era in which we shall travel through the entire solar system to other planets.
14: You finally succeeded.
9: Yes.
14: And the crew, they came through without any injuries or ill effects?
10: The entire flight was controlled by us from this laboratory. The only crew we had on that ship were animals.
9: The animals are alive and well. The flight vision screen aboard the ship permitted us to see and hear them every moment of the flight.
10: Now there remains but the final step.
14: A flight with human beings as the crew?
9: Yes. We shall start to prepare for it immediately.
15: Ready for flight, sir. The crew are at their station.
9: Thank you. Professor, why don't you show our young friend through the ship while I have a last-minute conference with my officers?
10: Of course, Commander. Come along, Vidre. You'll be more than interested.
9: Well, thank you. I should like to see the rest of the ship.
10: Well, as you probably gathered, this is the fuel room.
9: Mm-hmm.
10: Well, on the deck below are the nuclear propulsion engines. Watch your head.
9: Oh, yeah, yeah.
10: Now, this is the crew's quarters. And beneath it are storage quarters for ship supplies and equipment.
14: It's strange, Professor, but from the outside, the IPX-4 seems so much larger than from in here.
10: Well, that's easy enough to explain, Vidre. You see, the IPX-4 is a hull within a hull, and this is the inner hull.
14: Oh, I see. And it's the outer hull that protects us.
10: Yes. To break through the field of gravitation of this planet, we must achieve a speed of 20,000 miles per hour. At that speed, friction creates great heat on the outer hull. Heat which we, fortunately, won't feel in this hull.
14: I understand. Is this the control room?
10: Yes. And don't be overawed by these hundreds of controls and instruments. In time, you'll come to understand them all.
14: That large screen, is that the eye of the ship?
10: Yes. Once we're in flight, what lies before us is projected on the screen.
11: Stand by, Zolf, for flight orders.
15: Yes, sir. Stand by for flight orders.
9: Well, gentlemen, the moment has arrived. Sound warning signal.
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9: Cut in nuclear jet number one.
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9: Instrument reading.
15: 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Altitude, 1,000 feet. Rate of flight, 2,000 miles per hour. Altitude, 150,000 feet.
10: Don't worry if you start to black out, Vidre. It's to be expected. The crew is conditioned for it.
15: Rate of flight, 5,000 miles per hour. Altitude, 140,000 feet. Rate of flight, 10,000 miles per hour. Altitude, 300,000 feet.
10: This is a crucial moment, Vidre.
15: 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Altitude, 500,000 feet. Rate of flight, 13,000 miles per hour. Altitude, 700,000 feet.
11: Feel that surge, Professor. We've broken through. We're in space.
10: Yes.
15: Rate of flight, 24,000 miles per hour. Flight distance covered, 2,000 miles.
11: We've made it, Professor. With each minute of flight, our speed accelerates.
10: Yes. We should soon reach our maximum speed of 50,000 miles per hour.
15: Rate of flight, 30,000 miles per hour. Flight distance covered, 3,000 miles.
11: Take over, Zal.
15: Yes, sir.
11: What's the matter with Vidray? Did he black out?
10: Yes, he wasn't conditioned for the flight.
11: Oh, he'll be all right in a few minutes. When he is, bring him into the chart room. I'll be plotting our course. Come in, Vidray, Professor. How do you feel, Vidray?
12: I'm all right now, sir.
11: Have a seat.
12: Thank you.
11: I've just been plotting our course to the planet Xevious.
12: Xevious, sir? Why Xevious? It isn't the nearest planet.
10: Well, that's quite true, Vidray. But through the use of a spectrometer, we've been able to determine that Xevious can support human life. The composition of the air on that planet isn't much different from our own. The air of our planet contains 22.8% oxygen and 77% nitrogen, and traces of other gases.
12: And Xevious?
10: On Xevious, the oxygen content is 20.5%, a little less than our own. The nitrogen content is 79%. Well, we shouldn't have too much difficulty breathing on Xevious.
12: I'm afraid I'm not too familiar with Xevious. How does it compare with our planet in other respects?
10: Well, 3/4 of Xevious seems to be water. The land is divided into two continents.
12: Very much like our own planet.
10: Yes. The circumference is approximately 28,000 miles.
11: 300 years ago, our astronomers noted huge explosions on Xevious. For a time, they thought it was disintegrating. But it didn't.
10: Yes, and since those huge explosions 300 years ago, there have been no additional ones.
12: Professor, do you think there might be human life on Xevious?
10: Oh, it's quite possible, Vidray.
11: We should reach Xevious in 60 days. Perhaps then, Vidray, we shall have the answer. Stand by to land on Xevious.
15: Attention, crew members. Stand by to land on Xevious.
10: We're approaching Xevious already. It's exerting a strong pull toward its surface.
12: Yes.
11: Switch on radar sender.
15: Switch on radar sender.
10: Our radar signals are reaching Xevious and being reflected back off its surface. As we get closer, the speed of the signal will accelerate.
12: I see.
11: Cut nuclear jet number two.
15: Cut nuclear jet number two.
11: Cut nuclear jet number one.
15: Cut nuclear jet number one.
12: How quiet it is. Seems strange not to hear the engines after 61 days.
11: Instrument reading.
15: Rate of descent, 500 miles per hour. Approaching stratosphere. Altitude, 400,000 feet. Rate of descent, 600 miles. Altitude, 300,000 feet.
10: Our speed is increasing.
12: Why?
10: We're in Xevious orbit. Gravity is pulling us down toward it.
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11: Instrument reading.
15: Rate of descent, 400 miles per hour. Altitude, 200,000 feet.
12: Professor, look. You can clearly make out Xevious' surface now.
15: 300 miles.
10: Yes.
15: Altitude,
10: we're near the coast of one of the continents. That small silvery thread is a river flowing into the sea.
15: 100 miles per hour.
12: How clean it is. Xevious has plant life, just like our own planet.
10: Yes, that river is quite a large one. Far larger than any we have.
15: Covering
12: only 50,000 feet.
10: Commander's evidently going to land near that mountain overlooking the river.
12: Rather hilly country.
10: Yes. It's too bad darkness is falling.
15: 600. 400. 200. 100. Flight completed.
12: We've landed.
11: Cut retarding jet number one.
15: Cut retarding jet number one.
11: Cut radar sender.
15: Cut radar sender.
11: Well, gentlemen, we've done it. Flown 80 million miles from our own planet to Xevious.
10: Congratulations, Commander.
11: Thank you. Well, it's already grown dark. We'll wait until morning before leaving the ship. Meanwhile, Professor, I suggest you make extensive tests of the air on Xevious. We can't be too careful.
10: I quite agree. I'll proceed at once, Commander. You'll have a full report by morning.
16: Good morning, Professor.
11: Good
10: morning.
14: Good morning, sir.
10: Well, I've made a thorough analysis of the air, Commander, and it substantiates our earlier findings.
14: In other words, we can live out there.
10: Yes. While we may find ourselves a little short of breath now and then due to less oxygen than we're used to, it's perfectly safe.
11: Good. I'll give orders to have the nuclear copter assembled for flight. The three of us will make an exploratory trip over this area. Be prepared to leave in exactly 1 hour. We're ready for takeoff. I suggest you fasten your safety belts, gentlemen.
17: I'm ready.
11: Stand clear. We'll rise straight up and have a look around.
17: Look, we're high enough now to see the river. It's enormous.
10: Yes. I should estimate it to be at least, a mile in width. Seems to flow into that bay and then out to sea.
17: Professor, look. To your left, across the river.
10: Where are you pointing to? All I see are trees and greenery.
17: We'll wait till we rise a little higher. Yes. That greenery is growing on top of immense ruins. You see them, don't you, Commander?
11: Yes. Yes, I think you're right, Dre. Apparently it's an island. Yes, it is. Let's fly over and have a look.
10: The island itself doesn't seem to be very large. Oh, yes, I see the ruins now. And they're barely discernible under the growth of trees and grass that covers
17: you. Well, where are you going to land, Commander?
11: We'll put down on that huge ruin directly ahead. From it, we'll have a good view of the entire island.
10: These ruins are truly amazing, Commander. Thousands and thousands of buildings and dwellings covered by trees and grass. These are the ruins of a great civilization.
11: How old would you estimate these ruins to be, Professor?
10: From a rather hasty study of the plant life that's grown over it, I should say approximately, 300 years.
11: 300 years. Do you think those huge explosions our astronomers saw on this planet 300 years ago might have wiped out this civilization?
10: That's quite possible, Commander. Where's Vidray gotten to? Oh, there he is. Oh, Vidray! Don't get too near the edge. You may fall over.
18: I'm being quite careful, Professor. I just wanted to see what was below us. This ruin we're standing on must have been a huge building leveled by some great force. If you look over the edge, you'll see that it slopes down to what seems to be streets.
11: Streets?
18: Yes, very much like those on our own planet. It would be quite possible for us to make our way down the side of this ruin to the bottom. Can't be more than 200 feet.
11: What do you think, Professor?
10: Why not? By all means, let's descend and have a look around.
18: Well, we only have a few more feet. Watch your footing here. These rocks keep giving way beneath me.
11: Yes. It'd be quite easy to break a leg here. You all right, Professor?
10: Yes, Commander.
18: Well, here we are. Oh, it seems as though we've descended 1,000 feet instead of only 200.
11: Yes. It's rather dark down here. Everything's in shadows.
10: Yes, you were quite right, Vidray. Beneath this rubble we're standing on, there seems to be a paved street.
11: Let's have a look around, shall we?
18: Look at those ruins. They seem to have been huge buildings.
10: Yes. If I'm any judge, they must have been 7, 8, perhaps 1,000 feet high.
11: Apparently, this civilization was almost as highly developed as ours before it was destroyed.
10: Yes.
18: Professor, do you think it's possible that there may be descendants of the people who built this civilization?
10: It's possible, of course, but as yet I've seen no signs of them.
11: Look, there's a building which hasn't been entirely destroyed. Let's have a look inside.
10: Yes, by all means. Perhaps we'll discover objects that will give us more information about the race that once lived here.
11: How huge that entrance is.
18: It looks quite dark in there.
11: Well, Fortunately, I have a small torch. Come along.
10: Look at the size of this chamber. Why, the ceiling is at least 40 feet high.
18: Professor, this building must have been an institution, a library. Look at the thousands of books lying on the floor, simply rotting away.
10: Yes, yes, you're right.
18: Look at this book, Professor. It's about twice the size of our own.
10: Yes. It's too bad it's been exposed to the elements. Pages are yellow. The printing is all but faded.
18: Here's another one on the floor. It's a much larger book and bound in some sort of animal skin.
10: Let me see it. Yes, yes, this is in much better condition. We shall take it back to the ship, Ridley. See if one of our scientists can decipher the language it's printed in.
11: Professor, would you come here for a minute?
10: Oh, yes, yes, of course.
11: Look. These ashes on the floor. Looks like the remains of a fire.
10: Yes. Yes, you're right. It appears to be only a few weeks old.
18: A few weeks old? Then that means...
10: Yes. There were survivors of the Holocaust that destroyed this civilization.
18: Their descendants may be here. In these ruins, watching us.
11: That's quite possible. However, we're armed.
18: I wonder what they look like.
11: Perhaps after a time, when they get used to the sight of us, they'll show themselves.
10: Yes.
18: What was that?
11: Sounds like a signal of some sort.
10: Yes, you're right. I suggest we leave, Commander.
11: Yes, come along.
18: Feels good to get out of that dark chamber. There it is again. Only much closer.
11: There's no need to get alarmed, Vidran.
18: If we only knew what they looked like.
10: I dare say we frightened them as much as they do us.
18: I think we're being followed. I saw a huge figure back there slipping from one ruin to another.
11: Oh, nonsense, Vidran. It's your imagining. Yes. Yes, I think you're right. For a moment, I caught a glimpse of someone behind us, too.
10: We're almost at the foot of the ruin which we descended. We haven't much further to go.
18: Perhaps we ought to fire our weapons as a warning.
11: No. They'd surely take it as a threatening gesture. We don't want to do that.
10: Yes, well, here we are. Let's not waste any time climbing to the top.
11: Yes, they still seem to be following. Now and then I can make out a shadowy figure.
10: It's almost impossible to tell what they look like. They cling to the shadows.
18: They seem enormous. Much larger than ourselves.
10: Mustn't let your imagination run away with you.
11: It's amazing how much faster we're going up than when we came down. We're almost at the top.
10: I have a feeling they won't try to climb this ruin after us. Evidently, they don't like daylight. Here we are.
18: Professor, look out!
10: That was close. What was it?
11: They threw some sort of weapon at you. It's nothing but a long, round pole with a sharp piece of metal on the end.
10: It's a spear. We have them in our museums. It's the weapon of a primitive tribe.
18: Then they must be little more than savages.
10: Yes. Well, I don't think they'll come after us, but I suggest we take off and return to the ship.
11: Zal?
19: Yes, sir?
11: I don't expect any trouble, but turn on the radar system for protection. If anyone approaches the ship, the alarm will go off.
19: Yes, sir.
11: Why are you so fascinated by that spear, Vidray? You've been examining it for 10 minutes now.
18: Well, it's just that... Well, it's an enigma, Commander. We find the ruins of a great civilization. Huge buildings, dwelling streets. A city that must have had 4 or 5 million people... What happened to them?
10: We can only surmise, Vidray. Perhaps it was a violent quake, a gigantic tidal wave, or some other huge force that all but wiped them out.
18: And this spear? Could it have been hurled by a descendant of that great race that built all that?
10: Yes, it's quite likely.
18: But look at this spear. The man who threw it was little more than a savage.
10: Perhaps the wheel of evolution has slowly turned to its starting point. It's difficult to say.
18: The alarm!
11: Someone's broken through the radar system.
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10: It's too bad night has fallen. screen reveals nothing but shadowy trees.
11: Yes.
18: What's that?
10: Sounds very much like spears bouncing off the hull.
11: Yes, we're being attacked. Well, those spears can certainly do us no harm.
18: Commander, look at the radar screen.
10: It's a huge figure. It's hard to make off. He's carrying a burning torch.
11: Yes. Zark.
19: Yes, sir?
11: If that figure carrying that torch attempts to approach, fire on him with a ray beam.
18: Yes, sir. Look, he's running towards us.
11: Yes, he's about to set the ship on fire.
18: Look how huge he is. He's simply gigantic.
10: Yes, you're right.
11: Zark, fire.
18: Yes, sir. He's down. Only a few yards from the ship.
10: Yes. He doesn't seem to be dead. I can see him moving.
11: A burst from a ray beam would have killed any of us. It only seems to have wounded him.
19: Zark.
18: Yes, sir.
19: Order a party of six men to go out and bring that monster in here.
18: Yes, sir, at once.
14: They're bringing him in now, Commander.
11: Yes. Bring him over here, man. He's much too big for the bed. All right, lie him down on the floor. Good, good, good. That's it.
10: He's dying. I'm afraid there's nothing we can do for him. He's trying to say something. If we only knew his language.
14: Professor.
10: He's dead.
11: Too bad. Sorry we had to fire on him. I was hoping we could establish friendly relations with the people of Xevious.
14: Look at the size of him.

0: size of him. He's gigantic. Even larger than I thought.
1: Yes. You must measure at least here. Let me see.
0: Oh, Professor, the leather-bound book you found in the ruins. I've succeeded in deciphering the language. I've already translated the first two pages.
1: Be patient a moment, Leto. I want to finish my examination of this man of Zeus.
0: It's amazing.
1: Simply amazing.
0: This book you found is apparently the key to their civilization. As soon as I've translated the rest of it, I'm sure we'll have a...
1: This man of Zeus, I should say, he weighs at least 200 pounds. And as for his height, he's at least 6 feet one.
0: 6 feet one? Why, that would make him almost twice as tall as we are.
1: Yes. But that isn't all. He only has 5 fingers.
0: 5 fingers? Are you sure?
1: Positive.
0: Please, sir, I wish you'd let me read you the translation of the book you found in the ruins.
1: Oh, yes. Yes, Pedro. By all means. Go ahead.
0: Well, I've translated only the first two pages. It begins this way. When God began to create the heavens and the earth was a desolate waste, with darkness covering the abyss, and a tempestuous wind raging over the surface of the waters. It's evident, sir, that this planet we know as Zeus was called Earth by the race that wrote this book.
1: Earth. I wonder what happened to the people of Earth that brought their civilization to an end.

0: This is the mysterious traveler again. Did you enjoy our little visit to the planet Xevious, better known to us as Earth? What's that, madam? You don't like the thought of civilization being destroyed?
1: Well, fortunately, it doesn't have to happen. Not if we don't want it to. Oh, by the way, all names of characters in this story were fictitious, and any resemblance to the names of actual persons is strictly out of this world. And, oh, you have to get off here, I'm sorry. But I'm sure we'll meet again. I take this same train every week at this same time.

You have just heard The Mysterious Traveler with Maurice Tarplin in the title role. Others in our cast were Ralph Bell, Larry Haynes, and Lawson Zerbe. All characters in this story were fictitious. Any resemblance to the names of actual persons living or dead was purely coincidental. Original music composed and played by Al Finelli. Bill Tonkin speaking. This is the Mutual Broadcasting System.

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1: 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Right on the dirt.
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1: We know you're in here, Poppy.
2: You try and find me.
1: Hit those lights.
3: I tried. They don't turn on. There ain't any electricity.
1: Poppy?
3: Just, Benny, you can't see your hand in front of your face.
1: Yeah, we got him trapped in here. We'll search till we find him. You go on that wall.
3: Jeez, Benny. This place gives me the creeps.
1: What's the matter? You scared of a blind man?
3: No, it's just I can't see.
1: You got any matches?
3: Yeah.
1: Well, light them.
3: I heard him. He's moving around.
1: Over there. Hold it till you're sure you see him. Listen. He's over there someplace. Now, strike another match.
3: Benny, he's gone.
1: Nah, listen, I can still hear him moving around.
3: Look, halfway up that ladder.
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0: 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A quarter.
1: That's a half a buck. You got 40 cents change coming.
0: Poppy, your ears are so good, I bet you can hear the difference between a 10 and a $20 bill hitting the ground.
1: To be blind and run a newsstand in this town, you have to. People just as soon cheat me as anybody else. Here you are, Mr. Parker, 40 cents change.
0: No, keep it.
1: No, I can't do that.
0: Go on, keep it.
1: Maybe I could put it on a number for you, Mr. Parker.
0: Why, you know me, Poppy. I never play the numbers. My sainted mother used to say to me, Ed, if you're going to break the law, never play for pennies. Make it pay. Poppy, that's the trouble with you. Nobody ever taught you to think big. If you thought big, you wouldn't be stuck in this lousy little newsstand. You'd own it and have some poor slob working for you. Well, I'll see you tomorrow night.
1: Mr. Parker.
0: Yeah?
1: You left your umbrella, Mr. Parker.
0: What?
1: Here's your umbrella, Mr. Parker.
0: What are you talking about? You know I never carry an umbrella.
1: Here you are, Mr. Parker.
0: Now, stop waving that at me.
1: Mr. Parker! Are you all right, Mr. Parker? Who's that? Answer me. Who's there? Hey, you! Hey, you with the metal shoes. Come back here. You got the wrong idea. I didn't finger him. Come back. Come back here.
2: Give us some names, Poppy.
3: You can be a big help to us, Mr. Popper.
1: Boys, I've been blind since I was 14. I told you what I heard. More than that, I'd be lying. Mr. Barker buys his paper from me tonight, like always. Like always, he gives me a big tip. And the next thing I know, I hear this car start up, and then a chopper cuts loose. Now, how am I supposed to tell you who rubs out Big Ed Barker when I can't see him? You're nice young fellas. Let a poor old man go home and get his rest.
2: All right, Poppy, knock it off.
3: This isn't a couple of housewives you're trying to set up for a touch. We got your record laying right here on the desk in front of us.
2: 1938. Arrested and convicted for petty theft.
3: 1943. Arrested and convicted for an attempt to defraud. That was the year you posed as a blind war veteran.
2: 1949. Arrested and convicted.
1: All right. So I got a record. When I hang me on it, I serve my time. Ain't you guys happy? There's one thing about you cops. A guy tries to go straight, you don't care. You let him make one little mistake and you hound him till the day he dies.
2: Don't try to paint us any pretty pictures, Poppy. We know you. I've watched you operate since I was a rookie. You've double-crossed more people than I've made arrests in this town. People call you the only man born without a conscience. Is that right, Poppy?
1: Boys.
3: What's the price for fingering a man as big as Barker, Poppy?
1: Boys.
2: Who contacted you, Poppy? Give us a name.
1: What is this? All of a sudden, a blind newsie's in charge of who gets rubbed out on his corner? You're the police department. This is your town. You're in charge. It's getting so an honest man's afraid to walk the streets anymore.
2: Oh, cut it out. You're breaking my heart.
3: Look, Barker was the second syndicate boy to get knocked off in the last month. That means new talent is trying to move in. Carl and I have to know who, Poppy. We have to have names to fit faces. You can help.
1: If I knew, I'd tell you. Mr. Barker was my friend.
2: Come on, you'd set up your mother for a price. What did you get for Barker?
3: Somebody contacted you. Who?
2: Come on, you ain't deaf and dumb, too. Give us names, Poppy, some names.
1: No, look. Look, Cap. This ain't Joe Citizen you're trying to punch in a box. This is Poppy. I've been around the block. I've been in and out of this crummy police station so many times I don't need eyes to see it. I don't know where you get the idea that I set up Ed Barker. I never said I did. And I'm not going to. Now, if you think you got enough evidence to hang me for an accomplice, then go right ahead and hang. Try it and I'll make you sweat. Because you and I both know you can't make it stick. If you ain't going to charge me, I'm going home.
2: Now, you listen to me, you small-time louse. You don't give orders to me in my police station. You take them. For your information, we shook down that little rat hole you call a newsstand and found a fistful of number slips.
1: That stand was clean.
2: You only thought it was clean.
1: You lousy pink. You planted them there.
2: That's your story. I didn't find them. A patrolman did. He'll testify in court.
1: That stand was clean.
2: Why? Were you expecting the place to be crowded with cops before the night was over?
1: Thanks. I don't touch the numbers. Not since the last time I got busted. I learned my lesson. That's why you sent me to jail, ain't it? To learn a lesson, eh?
3: Carl?
2: Yeah?
3: Come here a minute.
2: Okay, Poppy. You can go home now.
1: What is it?
2: Take a good look at our little friend here, Al. This is probably the last time we'll see him alive.
1: What are you talking about?
3: Word just came over the phone, Poppy. Somebody must have seen you finger Barker. People on the street say that the syndicate passed a death sentence. They passed it on you.
1: That's a lie.
2: Okay, it's a lie.
1: You guys made that up to scare me.
2: If we made it up, what are your hands shaking for?
3: It's a straight scoop. If you go back out on the street now, you're dead. On the other hand, if you turn state's evidence, we can place you in protective custody.
1: Yeah, yeah, and send me up the river when you're through with me.
3: It's better than being dead.
1: Is it?
2: Okay, Poppy, that's all. Get out of here.
1: You got no more questions?
2: Not me.
1: Ain't you going to hold me for the numbers?
2: Poppy, you could throw rocks at City Hall in front of me right now, and I wouldn't touch you. You're going right back where you wanted to be all along, back on the streets. A couple of days, you'll be out of my hair forever. Huh? What are you waiting for?
1: Ain't nobody going to take me home?
2: You know the way.
1: Well, but at least lead me to the front door. I can't find it by myself.
2: You know your way around this crummy station. You said so yourself. So find the door by yourself.
4: Poppy!
1: Go away.
4: Telephone for you.
1: Tell him I'm not home. Tell him I don't live here anymore.
4: All right, suit yourself.
1: No, wait. Well, wait a minute. I'll answer it. Might be my money. I'll answer it.
4: Well, it's all the same to me. I'll just turn off this light. You don't need it anyway, and I keep forgetting that. Gotta save every penny I can. Last month, the light fell off.
1: Yeah, well, turn it off. Turn it off by all means. Just leave.
5: Is that you, Poppy?
1: Yeah. Who is this?
5: You didn't show at your newsstand all day today.
1: Who is this?
5: Tonight, Poppy.
1: Who are you?
5: You get yours tonight.
1: Listen, who is this? Hello? Hello? Who is this? Hello? It wasn't a lie. I've got to get out of here. They could have called from across the street. Who's there? Who's there, I say? Bobby. Bobby, is that you, Bobby?
6: Poppy?
1: Come here for a minute, boy.
6: Why are you hiding there?
1: Why didn't you answer me?
6: Because.
1: Never mind, Bobby boy. Come here a minute.
6: Why?
1: I want you for a favor.
6: Come here, why don't you?
1: But because I want to give you a quarter. I want you to run to the store for me.
6: Can I keep the quarter?
1: Yeah, bless your little heart. Offer yourself. Come here, child. So blind old Poppy can put it in your hand.
6: No tricks now.
1: No, none at all. Just give me a hand.
6: Ow, my arm!
1: Shut up, child. Now, shut up, you. Shut up, you little brat, or I'll kill you. Here, you feel that? That's a switchblade knife, and one more peep out of you, and I'll cut your head off with it.
6: Mm-hmm.
1: Now, you listen to me. Do as I say, and you won't get hurt. One word, or try anything funny, and I'll cut you to little pieces, you understand?
6: Yes.
1: You know where that old Morton warehouse is down by the river?
6: Yes.
1: We're going there.
6: Why?
1: Never mind why.
6: You're hurting
1: Just
6: my arm.
1: Come with me. It'll hurt a lot more than that if you don't straighten up. There's a car in the street beside us, moving very slowly. Who's in it?
6: Two men.
1: What are they doing?
6: I don't know.
1: Answer me.
6: Oh, I don't know. Looking for house numbers, I guess.
1: They're driving away now, aren't they?
6: Yes. Let me go home, Poppy, please. You don't need me. You walk around all the time by yourself.
1: Shut up. I gotta have your eyes tonight.
6: Please, Poppy.
1: Now listen, if you start crying now, I'll kill you right here in the street. I swear I...
6: Please. You don't need me.
1: Look, Bobby. Old Poppy doesn't want to hurt you, but I need help. You see, there's some bad guys after me, Bobby. They'll kill me if they catch me. I get around town all right because I use my ears and I memorize things, but I still can't see. Those two men in that car could have had a gun on me and I'd have never known it. That's why I need you, Bobby. I need your eyes.
6: Aren't they like the bad guys on television?
1: Yeah, that's right.
6: Have you got a gun in the warehouse?
1: No, Bobby, but I can hide there. I own that warehouse. Yeah, a lot of people think I'm just a poor old blind man. I got a lot of property in this town. More than people that drive big cars. I save my money, boy. That's the difference.
6: Are you going to hide there?
1: That's right. If they don't get us on the way, we'll be safe. I need you to see who's behind us and things. Okay?
6: Okay.
1: Now, listen. Shh, wait. There's somebody walking behind us right now with taps on his shoes. What does he look like?
6: Oh, he's not a bad guy.
1: What does he look like?
6: He's just one of those big kids with a black leather jacket.
1: That's the idea, Bobby. We'll make it. They're not going to kill old blind Poppy.

0: Here's a red light.
1: Yeah, I can hear the traffic. All right, come on. Light's changed. Safe to cross. And down at the end of this block is the warehouse. Can you see anybody hanging around down there?
0: No.
1: Well, look careful, boy.
0: I did. It's too dark. Just the street lights are on, and I don't see anybody there.
1: Good. We'll make it. Listen.
0: What?
1: Two men are walking behind us. What do they look like?
0: They're so far back, it's hard to see. And how are they under the streetlight?
1: Well, what do they look like?
0: They look like bad guys.
1: Well, walk faster. Now tell me if they walk faster. They're walking faster, aren't they?
0: Yes.
1: We got to hurry.
0: My arm hurts.
1: Keep up with me.
0: I can't.
1: The warehouse is just a few more steps.
0: I want to go home.
1: Shut up. Now, here's the door. Stand still. While I get the key in the lock.
2: That's it. Hey, Poppy.
0: I want to go home.
1: Stop twisting. Out.
0: I want my mother.
1: Come back here.
0: Mother.
1: Come back here.
2: Hey, Poppy. Get him before he gets inside. Don't shoot again.
1: Drop dead, punks. We're in my territory now.
3: I can't bust it. But blast it.
1: Go ahead, blast it. You'll never find me. Not in these hundreds of crates.
2: We know you're in here, Poppy.
1: Yeah, you try and find me.
2: Hit those lights.
3: I tried. They don't turn on. There ain't any electricity.
2: Poppy?
3: Miss Benny, you can't see your hand in front of your face.
2: Yeah, we got him trapped in here. We'll search till we find him. You go on that wall.
3: Miss Benny, this place is in the creeps.
2: What, I'm out of here? Scared of a blind man?
3: No, it's just I can't see.
2: You got any matches?
3: Yeah.
2: Well, light them.
3: I heard him. He's moving around.
2: Over there. Hold it till you're sure you see him. Listen. He's over there someplace. Now, strike another match.
3: Benny, he's gone.
2: Nah, listen, I can still hear him moving around.
3: Look, halfway up that ladder.
2: Light another match.
3: I ain't got no more.
2: Now, come on, move to where we seen that ladder. We can get him easy now. We know where he is.
3: He was climbing for that catwalk overhead.
2: We'll nail him up there. He's got no place else to go.
4: Poppy, you might as well give up. You're a dead man.
2: Come on down and get it over with like a good guy.
1: Never! You cheap punks, this is Poppy's warehouse. This is home to me.
2: You missed him again.
4: Okay, Poppy, here we come.
3: Listen, he's opening the door up
2: there. Hey, there he is. He's going on the roof.
3: Shoot, go on, shoot.
1: You can't kill a fox in his own lair. Try and get that bar off. Go ahead, shoot. A lot of good it'll do you. By the time you dumb punks figure out how to get me, I'll be over the roof of the building next door, down the stairs, and out on the street again. That should be right about here. Yeah. That's funny. I can't feel anything on the other side. The roof should be here. Did I get turned around or something? No, it should be right here. We feel along the edge. It's here someplace. Who's there? It's nothing. How can it be anybody here up here alone? Hey, somebody's up here. I hear you. Who are you? Answer me. No, stay away. Look, I'll pay you. I got money. I'll pay you. Tell me what they paid you and I'll pay you double. No! Stay away from me. Give me... Help!
5: Listen, we never laid a hand on him.
4: You mean to stand in front of Poppy's poor mangled body and tell me I caught you guys down here taking the air?
6: Yeah, something like that.
4: Now, look, you wise...
7: Hey, Carl.
4: Yeah?
7: Come here. You two guys stay right where you are.
4: What is it?
8: It looks like they're leveling. They couldn't have pushed them off. Since they tore down that tenement next door, there's no way to get up on the roof from the outside. The only other way is through the door from the catwalk. Poppy had barred it from the outside.
4: Well, then who pushed him?
8: Nobody. He was all alone up there.
4: Wait a minute. You're not trying to tell me he jumped. He wasn't the type.
8: Well, either that or he went over the edge, not realizing they tore down the old tenement next door. The only thing I saw when I was up there was an old oil can blowing around in the wind.
4: Well, it'd be nice to think his conscience finally caught up with him.
8: Yeah.
4: It was more probably the tin can.
8: Yeah.
4: All right, come on, you guys. We're going down to the station.

Theater 5 has presented Blind Man's Luck, written by George Bamber and directed by Ted Bell. In the cast, Scott Cotsworth, Robert Dryden, George Petrie, Peter Miner, Ronald Liss, Ruth York, Maurice Tarplin. Original music by Alexander Vlas-Dotsenko. Orchestra under the direction of Glenn Osser. Story editor, Jack C. Wilson. Executive producer for Theater 5, Mr. Lee Bowman. We invite your comments right to Theater 5, New York 23, New York. That's Theater 5, New York 23, New York.

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The National Broadcasting Company invites you to join The Chase. In the animal world, there is the hunter and the hunted. Hound and fox, hawk and sparrow, chicken and worm. We in the topmost species have also joined the hunt. But who is to judge precisely which of us are hounds or foxes as we enter the chase?

0: was a wonderful wedding, Uncle John. We're both so happy. Yes, we're leaving the hotel in 15 minutes. Our boat sails at 3. Well, I had to call you again and thank you for the marvelous wedding present. Goodness, a trip to Europe. Well, it's the most thrilling thing that's ever happened to me in my whole life, and you're a darling. Oh, wait a minute. Bill wants to say something.
1: Hello, Uncle John. Just wanted to thank you again. Sure, I'll be careful. I know what those Paris cuties are like.
0: Oh, so do I, Bob.
1: Well, we're on our way. Goodbye, Uncle John. We'll write to you. And thanks a million.
0: Oh, your uncle's an angel.
1: And so are yours.
0: Oh, darling.
1: I still blow a gasket every time I kiss you.
0: A very romantic expression, dear.
1: You think I'll ever get used to it?
0: Oh, you better not.
1: Hey, that must be the porter for our luggage.
0: Get my thing.
2: I beg your pardon?
1: Hmm?
2: I'm looking for Baron von Krug.
1: Oh, you must have the wrong room.
2: Oh, isn't this 1211?
1: No, 1112.
2: Oh, I'm terribly sorry. Please forgive me.
1: That's quite all right.
0: Who was it, Bill?
1: Just a dame, covered with mink and diamonds. Beautiful, too.
0: Oh, really?
1: Asked me if I was free tonight. Told her no, but try again.
0: Over my dead body.
1: Jealous.
0: To be tired. Oh.
1: I could do this all day long.
0: But you better stop, or we'll have to swim to you.
1: Happy?
0: Deliriously, I love you.
1: Ditto. This is William Craig. Hey, now, easy with that luggage. It's brand new.
0: You ready, darling?
1: Just about there. Go ahead, hop in.
2: Excuse me.
1: What? Hello?
2: Are you taking this taxi to Pier 9?
1: Yes.
2: Would you mind very much if I shared it with you? There's not another one in sight, and I'm taking the same boat.
1: Well, sure.
2: I'm not intruding.
0: Well, no, not at all.
2: Oh, you both are very sweet.
1: So where's your luggage?
2: I'll send it ahead to the pier.
1: Okay, let's go. Yeah, Pier 9, driver.
2: May I introduce myself? I'm Countess Triana.
1: Well, and my name's Craig, Bill Craig, and this is Mrs. Craig.
0: The little woman.
2: I'm very glad to know you both. You are newlyweds, I take it.
1: Well, how'd you get?
2: Oh, I could say I was psychic, but I won't. You left a trail of rice behind you when you entered the hotel lobby.
0: Well, he still lights my cigarettes and holds my chair, and that's always a green sign in a husband.
2: This is your first trip to Europe?
1: Uh-huh.
2: You'll find it very exciting. Where are you going?
1: Oh, London, Paris, Venice, hitting the high spots. As long as my letter of credit holds on. Hope it doesn't spoil me, though.
2: How do you mean?
1: Well, I'm just a country bumpkin, Countess. I've never been outside the States before.
0: No, neither have I. But we have an uncle.
1: A rich uncle.
0: He gives to Europe for wedding presents.
2: Wonderful. We must see each other aboard the boat. Perhaps I can be useful to you in several ways. I've done quite a bit of traveling myself.
0: Well, I think we'll manage to get along.
2: Of course you will. But nevertheless, don't hesitate to call on me if you need advice.
1: Ah, alone at last.
0: Oh, what a mug.
1: And what a cabin.
0: Mm-hmm.
1: Boy, Uncle John did it up round, didn't he? You tired, honey?
0: Oh, a little bit.
1: Well, I'll buy you a drink when the bar opens. Pepper upper.
0: Bill.
1: Mm-hmm.
0: What do you think of the Countess?
1: Who?
0: The Countess.
1: Oh, I'd completely forgotten about her.
0: Really?
1: You jealous?
0: When she thanked you for the ride, she looked like she'd eat you alive if she had any mustard.
1: Yes,
0: stop it, Bill. I'm serious. Now, isn't she kind of strange?
1: Strange? In what way?
0: Well, I don't know. There's something about her that's cold and impersonal. Worried me for a while.
1: Oh, don't be silly, honey. She's knocking herself out just to be charming.
0: Oh, Bill, please, let's avoid her if we can.
1: Avoid her on a boat?
0: Darling, we can do it. I know it's ridiculous, but she frightens me. I can't tell you why. She just does. She's beautiful, yet ugly. Her skin's like ivory. Old ivory, the kind you see on oriental figures. It looks unhealthy, not quite alive.
1: Hey, honey, you sound like a walking mystery yarn.
0: Oh, darling, we will avoid it, won't we?
1: Sure. If you say so, honey. Thank you, Stuart.
0: What is it, Bill?
1: Well, looks like avoiding the Countess won't be that easy. She just sent us an invitation. Cocktails at 5. Hello.
2: Good evening. Oh, where's your charming wife, Mrs. Clegg?
1: Well, she had a headache. I'm afraid she can't make it. Scotch and soda, please, Stuart.
2: I'm so sorry. But please sit down and tell me a little about yourself. Americans fascinate me. They are so successful, so rich. Such go-getters, as you say.
1: Well, the rich ones are all on this boat traveling first class. And the rest of us are just working stiff, Countess. Well, if it wasn't for my Uncle John, Audrey and I'd be taking our honeymoon at Niagara Falls with the rest of the common people.
2: You don't consider yourself to be very lucky, do you?
1: Me? Lady, I can't even win a ticket to a quiz show. No, I'm just an average guy with an average job who makes an average living, that's all. But, you know, I don't care. I've got Audrey. That's where I really hit the jackpot.
2: Perhaps I will be lucky for you.
1: Lucky? But for me? In what way?
2: In many ways.
1: Look, what's that steward got in his hand over there?
2: The card? Oh, that's the ship's pool. Why don't you try your luck?
1: Oh, no, I couldn't win in a million years.
2: Steward?
1: No, wait a minute. All right. All right, I'll bet a 5 spot. I'm just throwing the money away. May I have the pencil, steward? Let's see, I'll pick number 9.
2: 6, 7.
1: What?
2: 7. Go ahead.
1: Well, you sound like you know the winning number ahead. Okay, I'll take 7. Here you are, sir. Goodbye forever, Doe.
2: You must have more confidence in Lady Luck if you wish to woo her.
1: Lady Luck? She's been throwing me curves all along. Oh, say, incidentally, Countess, do you mind if I ask you something?
2: Anything at all.
1: What's your nationality? I mean, are you a French Countess or what?
2: Oh, I owe my allegiance to no country, Mr. Craig. One might say that my nationality is international.
1: Huh? Is that your whole name, Thomas Triana?
2: Oh, that's one of my titles. Well, I must dress for dinner. Please express my regrets to your lovely wife. I hope she recovers from her headache quickly.
1: Thank you. Goodbye, Countess.
2: Not goodbye, my handsome young friend. Just... Oh,

0: Yes, honey.
1: How was your cocktail with the Countess?
0: I'd have liked more if I had it with you. How's the head?
1: Oh, much better. What's that you're holding?
0: The passenger list. It was under the door.
1: Let me see it.
0: Honey, we don't know a soul on board. We don't travel in this crowd back home.
1: Tracy, Trask, Del... Bill.
0: Yeah?
1: She's not in here.
0: Who's not in where?
1: Countess Triana. She isn't on the passenger list.
0: She isn't? Oh, that's funny. Let me see.
1: Yes. Everyone on board is supposed to be lifting.
0: Well, she may have booked her passage at the last minute. Where are you going?
1: Wait, just a second. Get me the purser's office, please.
2: What do you think calling the purser for?
1: Hello? Purser's office? This is Mrs. William Craig, cabin 43. I'm looking for a very close friend of mine who booked passage on the ship, but she's not on the passenger list. Could you tell me what cabin she has? Countess Triana. Yes? Are you sure? Thank you. Bill?
0: Yes, honey?
1: He said there was no one by that name on board this ship.
0: Boy, oh boy, that was quite a luncheon. They feed you aboard these subs.
1: Mm.
0: Oh, honey.
1: Yes, sir.
0: There's a salon. Let's see if I won.
1: Won what?
0: Well, I played the ship's pool last night. Come on, let's see who took my fiver.
1: All right.
0: Now, I won.
1: You did?
0: Number seven.
1: Oh,
0: there's my
1: Bill.
0: Name. I'm in for $45.
3: I told you I would be lucky for you, dear.
0: What? Countess Triana.
3: How are you both today?
1: We're fine, thank you.
0: Say, look, I'm going to call you Lady Luck from now on, Countess.
3: Nothing would please me more.
1: Incidentally, what cabin do you have, Countess?
3: Why do you ask?
0: Well, Audrey tried to reach you last night, but the purser never even heard of you.
3: Oh, perhaps I'm traveling incognito. You must excuse me now. I have an errand to do. I'm so glad you won, Bill. I only hope I can bring you even more luck. Au revoir.
0: Au revoir.
1: Bill.
0: What, Annie?
1: That's what she called you, Bill.
0: Yeah, she did it then.
1: Oh, darling, I'm scared.
0: Scared? Of what?
1: I don't know. Something's happening. Something we can't control. Oh, Bill, if we could only get off this ship.
0: Oh, honey, take it easy. You're talking like a child.
1: Yes. Yes, of course, like a child. Just pretend I didn't say anything.

0: All alone.
1: What? Oh, it's you, Countess.
0: I saw you standing here against the rail looking like a lost puppy dog. I thought perhaps I could cheer you up.
1: There's nothing to cheer me up about, Countess. I guess I just had a bad case of envy, that's all.
0: Envy?
1: You see, this is my first taste of high life. Probably my last. I never knew how it felt to live like a big shot until I came aboard this boat. Audrey and I don't fit in here.
0: But you had the whole trip in Europe before you, Bill. It will be very exciting.
1: That's the trouble. The more I see of this life, the better I like it.
0: The only difference between you and the others aboard this boat is money.
1: Sure. Don't I know it?
0: Money and luck. And it would please me so to help you acquire both.
1: What?
0: I'm good for you, Bill. Soon you will find that out.
2: Bill!
1: Yeah? What is it, honey?
2: I've just gotten a cablegram. Oh, Carlos Triana.
0: Your husband and I were just discussing money. Perhaps the cable is concerned with that.
3: How did you know?
0: Oh, just a guess, Miss Barr.
1: Well, who's the wire from, Doris?
2: An attorney. Bill, did you have a cousin named Richard?
1: Richard? Oh, yeah, I think so. Paul Richards. Nephew of Uncle John's on his wife's side. I only met him once, I think. Why?
2: He was killed in an accident.
1: Oh, that's too bad.
2: He left an estate, Bill, equally divided between you and your Uncle John. Your share is $50,000.
1: What? Let me see that cable.
0: I'm very happy for you, dear.
1: Honey, we're rich. We're rich. Say, oh, $50,000. Look, I'm going to call this lawyer. Ship to shore.
3: How did you know?
0: I beg your pardon.
3: You knew what that cablegram said before Bill read it.
0: My dear child.
3: Why are you following us? Why have you been chasing my husband ever since you met him? Exactly what do you want?
0: That is something you will discover, my dear, when I choose to let you know. Excuse me.

0: There's nothing like a long wait for customs inspection to ruin a good trip.
1: Oh, darling, the officer should reach us in 15 or 20 minutes.
0: Well, park yourself in this suitcase, darling.
1: All right.
0: May as well make ourselves comfortable. What are you looking for?
1: I was just wondering where the Countess was.
0: Waiting for a customs officer like the rest of us common people, I guess.
1: Bill, I don't like her.
0: Why not?
1: There's something about her that isn't human.
0: Oh,
1: all right, you laugh at me if you like, but since we met Countess Triana, I've had the sensation of being hounded, followed, chased. It's someone who seems to know exactly where we'll be and when, even before we know it ourselves.
0: Now, honey, isn't that a little childish? Well, that sort of superstition went out with the Middle Ages.
1: What sort of superstition?
0: Oh, the satanic...
1: You said it, Bill. I didn't.
0: Said what?
1: You mentioned the word satanic. I would have used the word devilish.
0: Oh, come on, honey. We're working ourselves into a lather for no reason at all. Let's give our imaginations a breather. Now, look. You wait here, and I'm going up to the other end and see what's delaying.
1: No, Bill, wait.
2: Buongiorno.
1: Oh.
2: Did I startle you? I'm sorry.
1: Where did you come from?
2: Oh, I've been here all the time, right back there.
1: I didn't see you.
2: What's here?
1: My husband is checking with the customs officers.
2: Are you going directly to London?
1: We haven't made up our minds.
2: If you are, this may be our last meeting.
1: Really?
2: I'm flying to Norway, you see.
1: Oh, well, it's beautiful there, I understand. I'm sure you'll enjoy it.
2: Oh, don't sound so pleased, my dear. One would suspect you were anxious to see the last of me.
1: I am.
2: Good. Now we are being frank.
1: Countess Triana, I would be very happy if I never saw you again as long as I live.
2: Unfortunately, I cannot accommodate you, Mrs. Craig.
1: Then you are following us around. Why? What is it you want?
2: You haven't guessed.
0: Another 10 minutes, darling, and then I... Oh, hello there.
2: Hello, Bill.
0: You waiting here for inspection with the rest of us?
2: Oh, my luggage has already passed inspection. I just returned to say goodbye.
1: Oh, the Countess is going to Norway, Bill.
0: Oh, really? Well, then we won't be seeing you again, I guess.
2: Well, at any rate, it has been nice. And I'm sure that Lady Luck will watch over you, even after I'm gone.
1: What do you mean?
0: Oh, the Countess says she brings me luck. I wouldn't be at all surprised.
2: Well, auf Wiedersehen, Bill. And Mrs. Craig. Until we meet again.
0: Goodbye.
1: Goodbye.
0: You know, it's a funny thing, honey. First she'll drop a French expression and then she'll say something in German.
1: Yes, well, she's probably very familiar with several languages. Oh, Bill, I'm so glad she's gone.
0: You took her too seriously, darling.
1: You've got to admit there was something odd about her.
0: Well, oh, look, we're getting some service. Oh. Here come a couple of customs officers. They get this bag open.
1: Mm-hmm.
0: Hey. What's this?
1: It's a picture frame. With a photograph.
0: Of Countess Triana.
1: Bill?
0: Oh, it's just a gag, that's all. She must have slipped it into the case while the bags were on the pier. She's autographed it, Audrey.
1: To Bill, to remember, until we meet again.
0: So, this is London, darling.
1: Oh, Bill, isn't it wonderful?
0: Oh, I say, old bean, could you direct me to Piccadilly Circus?
1: Oh, will you start your next left, Governor? Park at a fish and chip. Oh, no. Bill...
0: Oh, what's the matter, darling?
1: In that passing cab, the Countess, I saw her. She even waved to him.
0: The Countess? But it could have been. She said she was going to Norway. You must have been mistaken.
1: Bill, take me back to the hotel.
0: Oh, but we
1: Bill, please, I think I feel ill.

0: There it is, Audrey. Paris. You can see the entire city from here on the Eiffel Tower.
1: Oh, Paris. Bill, I've looked forward to this all my life.
0: Toiles, Champs-Élysées, and there's the Place de l'Opera. Oh. On the left. You see, our hotel is just on...
1: Bill!
0: What's the matter, darling? You're trembling.
1: Bill, I saw her. She just got into the elevator.
0: Who?
1: Countess Triana.
0: You sure?
1: Bill, we've got to leave.
0: The tower?
1: No, Paris.
0: Oh, we just got here
1: Bill,
0: yesterday.
1: Bill, please, I'm frightened. I don't want to stay here any longer.
0: Well, our next stop's Venice.
1: No, not Venice. Somewhere else.
0: What?
1: We mentioned Venice once. London, Paris, Venice, the Countess Curtis.
0: Oh, honey, now look. Your imagination's running wild. Countess Triana's in Scandinavia.
1: Bill, we can't go to Venice. Look, I know. Monte Carlo, we can take a plane. I always wanted to see the Riviera. We'll play roulette.
0: Monte Carlo. Say, that's an idea. And we could go to Nice, too. And maybe San Remo.
1: Oh, Bill, anywhere, as long as she's not there.
2: It was her, messieurs. It was her. It was her. Et rien ne va plus. Le 30 noir qui paye.
0: Oh, 5 losses in a row. 3,000 francs.
1: How much is that in American?
0: About $8.
1: Oh, it sounded like much more. We can afford that. Then I'm going in to freshen up a bit.
0: All right, honey.
1: I'll be right back. And don't lose your shirt, all right?
0: I'll try not to. Let me see now. I think I'll play number 17.
3: 13 is a much better number.
0: What? Countess Triana.
3: Surprised to see me?
1: Yes.
3: Lay these chips on 13.
0: Oh, hey, look, that's my bankroll. $70.
3: Remember, I'm your lady luck.
0: Look, where'd you come from, Countess? I didn't see you when you walked in here.
3: Perhaps I've been waiting for you.
0: Yes, 13. That's me. Holy cow. Look at that pile.
3: About $2,500 in your money, Bill.
0: Wow.
3: Leave it on 13.
0: You mean, play it twice in a row?
3: I would never let you down, my darling.
0: $2,500 for one number. What? I won again. But that's over $90,000.
3: Would you like to reach a million? Let me play for you for half an hour.
0: Well, I...
4: Edwin, Monsieur Gregg.
0: Yes?
4: I am the assistant manager, monsieur. Your wife, she very ill.
0: Audrey?
4: She faint, monsieur, in the powder room. We call médecin.
0: Oh, where is she?
4: In the hospital, monsieur. We have called an ambulance. You must come quickly. Vite, monsieur.
0: Hotel Paris. Mr. Craig speaking. I want my things taken out of my room and sent over to the hospital. I'm checking out. My wife is critically ill, and I've taken a hospital room across from hers. Can you get my luggage over here right away? Thank you very much. Merci. Countess Triana.
3: Dear, my dear.
0: Oh, Countess, Audrey's condition is dangerous. She's got some kind of a bug, a high fever. They don't know what it is yet.
3: You're very unhappy.
0: Oh, what a ridiculous question.
3: Why? Audrey is not for you, my dear. She cannot give you what you need, what you want.
0: What are you talking about?
3: Look at me. Look directly into my eyes. Look. Look.
5: What do you see in my eyes, dear? Pain? Wealth? Power? I can give you all three. If you come away with me.
0: Come. Away with you?
3: Forget your wife. She means nothing. Your soul belongs to me, Bill. Can't you see? I'm your lucky star.
0: No!
3: Come with me! Yes, dear. I will make you richer than your wildest dreams. Come with me, come!
0: Audrey. Audrey, why'd you leave the room, darling?
1: Because I knew she'd come. Your lady luck. Lady Luck. She's a spirit of evil, that's what she is.
0: Oh, darling, you got to get back in the bed.
1: No, leave me alone. We're going to have this out, the Countess and I, once and for all. Why have you been hounding us? What horrible, evil thing do you represent? You're not human, there's something devilish in your heart. But you won't get your talons into the man I love. Now get out. Get out.
0: Audrey. Audrey. She's fainted.
3: Well, have you made your choice?
0: You heard what my wife said. Get out.
3: Incidentally, the money you left with me last night, the chest, I played for you. And I'm afraid I lost.
0: Get out. Oh, Audrey. Audrey, my darling.
1: Phil. Oh, Phil.
0: You rest here for a while.
1: Where is she?
0: The Countess. She's gone. And I got a feeling she's never coming back.
1: Oh, darling. Darling, hold me close.
0: Yes? Speaking. Well, it's our hotel. There's a cablegram for me. Read it, will you, please? Yes. Yes, I see. Thank you. No. No answer.
1: What was it, Bill?
0: Nothing important. A cable from that lawyer again. There's been a mistake. That money wasn't left to me after all. Well, good riddance. Think of the tax I'd have to pay on it.
1: Oh, darling. Darling, I feel so much better, so much stronger.
0: Good. Now, your head is cool. Well, baby, I think your fever's broken. You're going to be okay, sweetheart. I know it. Oh, and look, you're wearing some of those flowers I sent to the hospital.
1: Mm-hmm. They made a corsage for me. Pinned it on my bed jacket. Bill.
0: The flowers?
1: They were fresh when I walked into this room, Bill. It was the countess. She brushed against them once, I remember.
0: The flowers are dead.

In the animal world, there is the hunter and the hunted. Hound and fox, hawk and sparrow, chicken and worm. We in the topmost species have also joined the hunt. But who is to judge precisely which of us are hounds or foxes as we enter the chase?

The Chase was created and written for the National Broadcasting Company by Lawrence Cleve. Featured in tonight's cast as the Countess was Lotta Stravitsky. Others were Chester Stratton, Joan Allison, and Louis Van Ruten. Fred Collins speaking. The Chase is directed and transcribed by Walter McGraw.

0: Next week, a man's life hangs in the balance as he tries to escape from a trap of circumstantial evidence in The Chase.
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0: This is Hugh Downs with another car buyer's report from Ford. Comparing the total cost of ownership is the only way to be sure you get your money's worth when buying a new car. And Ford says there are three important considerations that make up the total cost of ownership: purchase price, operating economy, and trade-in value. Don't overlook that last one, trade-in value. I'd like to give you some interesting facts about trade-in that are difficult for the average consumer to come by. Like the fact that based on a national average of NADA wholesale prices, both the 1973 Torino and the 1973 Gran Torino returned more of their original purchase price than their closest sales competition. The facts speak for themselves. A solid, well-made car will generally return more at trade-in. Ford says that's one of the reasons why Torino is the best-selling car in its class.
1: The closer you look, the better we look.
2: Beyond the fragile envelope of air that protects this planet lurk many mysteries of the universe not yet revealed to us. But consider this. Perhaps they have been. But there is a decree from some higher authority that will not allow us to be told. What then?
3: How are you coming, John?
4: North Pole, they're tricking. Number 4 still won't extend. Wait, I thought I felt something move.
3: Anything?
4: No, for a minute there. I'll keep working. This is Houston. Do you copy?
3: Go ahead, Houston.
4: What is your status on the panel? Panel 2 and 3 now fully extended and operational. The arm on 4 panel is still askew in its channel. Roger, let us know if we should recompute any of your program. Wait, it's shifting.
3: John, what's wrong?
4: Telemetry on Colonel Webb's vital signs fluctuating erratically.
3: John, can you hear me? John! Pat, suit up. I'm going out.
5: Right.
3: Houston, are you copying?
4: Roger, Skylab.
3: Colonel Ebb is not responding. Maybe injured. Dr. Kent and I are suiting up now. We will depressurize, and I will attempt to bring Ebb back in.
4: Roger, Skylab. Dick Conroy is on his way to the floor. He'll be taking over.
3: Pat, switch on your suit transmitters.
6: Can we both go out?
4: No, you stay here and set up your surgery.
7: Skylab, this is Houston.
8: Dick Conroy, are you copying?
4: Roger, Dick. We are now depressurizing labs.
8: Jack, Ebb's signs are weakening.
4: Roger, Houston. Stand by.
6: Houston, I'm setting up the mobile video scan silver side.
8: We will monitor. Skylab, we are showing attitude change on the station. Can you advise?
6: Five,
8: Jack.
4: I am drifting toward the capital.
6: Houston, I can confirm. We're rotating rapidly at 6 hours again. Also, slight horizontal rotation, but erratic.
4: Houston, it's possible that when the panel popped, its torque caused the station to spin.
8: That must be corrected immediately. Angle rotation will cause orbit decay.
6: Can you give me time brackets on delay correction?
8: Austin, set it up on the computer.
4: Roger. I can see him. The colonel's entered onto the extreme of his lifeline. John, can you hear me?
8: Pat, that's good on the camera. We're following visually.
4: Along with the men. Almost there.
8: Vital signs very erratic.
4: I got him. Bring him in now.
8: Roger. Pat, can you take decay corrections?
6: I'm standing by surgery. Can you execute corrections from your station?
8: Roger, set up on the board computer through Orient Circuit. We will feed.
4: Pat, coming in. Give me a hand. We are inside. I'm going to say.
3: Transmitter, are you copying?
4: We are copying.
5: Jack, look at his chest.
3: Let's get his suit off. Houston, Colonel Ebb's on the table. Pat is examining him now. I am checking capsule.
4: Standing by, Scott.
5: Houston, Ebb has a massive chest conduction. Possibly 6 ribs shattered. 2 feet as if they may have shifted into the heart wall.
4: Skylab, you will have to abort the mission.
3: Roger, Houston, I'm working on that now.
4: Pat, what are chances we bring him down?
5: Better than if he stays here. No sooner the doctor.
3: Hold it, Pat. Houston, we have a problem. We cannot abort.

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5: Dick, here are the figures for the shoot.
6: Good.
5: Dick, you're going to wipe yourself out.
6: Can the sympathy.
5: I'm sorry.
6: You're right.
5: These show the Saturn on pad 9 will be operational in 11 hours.
6: How about Eckert?
5: He's lucky. He just finished simulation. He'll be ready when we are.
6: Well, let's give the good news to Skylab. Potter, activate the link.
7: Hi, Mr. Carroll. This is Julie Azor.
6: Thanks. Skylab, this is Houston.
8: We are copying, Houston.
6: Is Jack monitoring?
8: Yes, sir. He's in the capsule, but packed.
6: We can mount a Saturn for rescue. We go to countdown in 30 minutes. Major Kenyon Eckert will be a command pilot. We are programmed for an 11-hour count, and if we get lucky... Wait a minute, strike that. We are lucky. We can rendezvous at 20 hours, 30 minutes.
8: Houston, we don't have much time. Colonel Ed is critical, barely holding his own, still unconscious. Heart is giving very erratic readings.
6: We're all praying. Jack, do you copy?
9: Thank you. No luck here. The capsule's worse than I thought. Even if I could get up pressure.
8: Houston, stand by. Colonel Ed's heart has stopped. I'm attempting a drill at a heart rate.
6: Skylab, your transmission has been interrupted. Say again. Skylab, do you copy? This is Houston, Skylab. Are you there?
5: Dick, I'm getting telemetry on the lab, but...
6: But what?
5: You're not going to believe this. There is no telemetry on life sign.
6: That can't be.
5: See for yourself.
6: That's crazy. According to this, there's no one on the station.
5: Dick, they're locking down the hatch now.
6: All right. Let me know when Eckert comes up. And keep the press out. Have PR tell them we'll do a conference once Eckert's on his way.
5: Eckert.
6: Right. Major Eckert, Conroy, how do you feel?
10: Perfect. 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
6: 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But we know they're there. I know it.
10: 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Where else can they be?
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0: Guidance is now internal.
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11: Green. All systems green.
6: 10. 9. Ignition sequence starts.
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12: All right.
6: All right.
12: Way to go.
6: All right, all right, all right, all right. Take your seats. Calm down. I've got a prepared statement. Ladies and gentlemen, you'll have to take this as it is. I've got no time for questions. Here's the status. Major Eckert is approximately 1 hour from docking with Skylab. He'll transfer Colonel Ebb to the capsule and bring him back to Earth.
13: Well, yeah, but...
6: Now,

0: Will you hold it, please? There's no reason to believe they're not up there. I know what's on your mind, but let me assure you, in all probability, there's been simply a communication failure. And that's all it is. Eckert's job is simply to return Colonel Ebb. That will give us a breather and time to figure out how to make the necessary repairs in the capsule. That's it.
1: Major,
0: my assistant, Austin Reynolds,
2: will be doing any more.
3: Houston, I now have a matching orbit with Skylab.
0: Roger, rescue. What's it look like?
3: Like a tomb. No sign of life through the ports. I'm now depressurizing the capsule. I will walk across to the station. I'm now leaving capsule. I will secure a line to the station from the capsule. If you'll forgive the analogy, tying up like this makes me think of a horse and buggy.
0: Modern ingenuity, Major.
3: Approaching station hatch.
0: Austin, any change in telemetry?
4: Nothing, Dick. The suspense is killing me.
0: Yeah.
3: Houston, I'm inside the station. Houston, there's no one here.
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6: Aren't you glad?
5: It starts right out with a clean, fresh scent that's like nothing else.
6: Aren't you glad?
5: To get you going clean.

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2: Okay, stand by one. 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
1: 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Hey, that's high, Conroy. About 5/12 interior.
0: Okay, stand by.
2: What do you think you've got?
0: Just a hunch. Crazy. 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Eckert, I want you to set up the infrascanner for interior.
1: Can do. Give me a minute.
0: Right, and when you've got it set, patch it through the board and scanner circuits. Austin, switch the feed to the board scope.
2: Working.
1: Relay now.
2: What was that?
1: Houston, what are you getting at? No monitors.
0: Eckert, now listen carefully. I want you to pan the scanner left to right and freeze when I say.
1: Panning.
0: I've never seen anything like it. Freeze scan.
2: Impossible. How?
1: Houston, what have you got?
0: Major, we are looking at our Skylab team, plus there is one human form with them.
1: You mean they're up here with me?
0: The way it looks, the infra images are very hazy, but I'm sure it's Pat Kent, Jack Elton, and Colonel Ebb. The other form is gesturing and pointing towards the scanner.
2: Oh. Oh.
0: We've lost the scan. Austin, are you all right?
2: Yeah. Just lots of spots before my eyes.
0: Rescue, this is Houston. We're getting no visual on infra. Switch back.
1: Colonel Ebb.
2: John? John? Is that you?
1: Very much so, Dick. Alive and well.
2: How? Pat said your heart stopped.
1: Dick, I must request that we discontinue conversation. Would you please go to scramble on the priority circuit?
0: Roger. Switching now.
1: Have your read.
3: Roger, Houston. Dick, we've been requested to keep the following information secret, at least for a time. Pat will fill you in on the beginning sequences.
4: Houston, what has happened is truly without medical precedent. Colonel Ebb was brought back to life. Mr. Conroy, we have been watched.
1: Watched? What do you mean?
4: At the moment, the Colonel's heart stopped. There was a blinding light shift in the lab. It was accompanied by a physical wrenching, almost as if our lives had shifted in time, which in fact it did. A man, no, better called a humanoid, was suddenly in the lab with us. She told us it had been ordered to return Colonel Ebb to life.
3: I'll take it, Pat. Houston, the alien's name was Hobb. It left a message for us to play as explanation. Jack is integrating it into your circuits. Are you receiving visual?
1: Yes. What is that thing?
3: They call it a communicube.
1: A tape recorder?
3: In a way. As they explain it, the cube projects audio and visual into any receiver, electronic or the mind. Stand by.
5: Hop is my designator. I am a special monitor assigned to your planet. For the past 600 years, it has been my duty to observe and report your progress toward space exploration. I represent, in your reference term, the Council of Worlds, a higher order civilization of 2,000 world planets. The Council is responsible for admitting new worlds into the Federation when they have attained a proper civilized level. Your planet has not yet attained that status. As the observer, I am gifted with the ability to read alternate futures. When the death of Colonel Ebb occurred, it changed the future course of Earth's progress. This could not be allowed, and thus the Council gave permission for relife. To explain, Colonel Ebb will be the dominating personality responsible for your reaching the civilized status for membership. He will also be needed for future contact and space exploration. You are advised, under maximum penalty, to hold this information in absolute secret. Under no circumstance is this to be broadcast to the people of Earth at this time. This is Hobb. We will be waiting.
1: John, is that all?
3: Yes. The cube has disappeared.
1: Hobb's words did not record. How do we have to tell them?
3: The Council's instructions were very specific. Only that Skylab had a problem with its solar panels and power. That is all.
1: Under penalties. I hate to think what they might be. Prepare for return to Earth, Scott.
3: Roger, Houston. We hear you.

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2: Skylab, Are You There? 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William Shatner was heard as Richard Cuddle. 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
1: 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Moist. 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Like it?
2: 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Standing in

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1: Agent Z, this note was delivered here last night. Unfortunately, I went to Dover to meet a channel boat and did not receive it until this morning. It reads, ask Agent Z to meet me at Royal House as soon as possible. Extremely important. It's signed, Patricia Norwood. Have you any idea what is behind it?
3: No, sir. Miss Norwood attended the theater last night. I haven't seen her since.
1: She's not in her rooms this morning, Agent Z. She never returned from the theater. Investigate at once. Keep me informed.

0: At the very moment K-7 was telling Agent Z of the mysterious note from Patricia Norwood, two others also talked of her. One was a small, sinister figure, the other a well-known actress. They talked in the actress's suite at Royal House, a small, exclusive hotel.
1: What has happened to the girl who followed us from the theater, Sasahi?
2: She has been taken care of.
1: You killed her.
2: Her whereabouts are of no interest to you. I have said she will not interfere.
1: But I am sure she heard you direct my chauffeur here. Perhaps there was someone with her. If anyone should find out that I...
2: She will not interfere. No one knows she has disappeared. That is all you need to know.
1: You have found out who she was?
2: Yes. It does not concern you. We will not speak of her again. I have come here to give you your orders. Perhaps you will listen?
1: All right.
2: You have heard from the young diplomat?
1: He telephoned this morning. I am having dinner with him tonight after the theater.
2: Oh, good. Our plans are working. Now, while you are dining with him, you will please put this in his drink.
1: What is it?
2: A few grains of white powder. It is tasteless. He will never suspect.
1: A powder? It won't?
2: It will merely put him to sleep. I will be watching. As soon as the drug takes effect, I will enter the restaurant dressed in chauffeur's uniform. I will help him to his car. By tomorrow morning, he will be on his way to my country. You have nothing to fear, unless my orders are not carried out.

0: As the spy Sasahi left the hotel, a man who was reading in a corner of the lobby walked to the desk and asked the number of the suite the Oriental had just visited. Then he too went into the street. A few minutes later, the spy entered a building near the waterfront and let himself into a darkened room.
1: Good afternoon, Miss Norwood. It is unfortunate your gag does not permit you to talk to me. Also, very unfortunate, I cannot understand. Tonight, perhaps, we will talk. Oh, you are probably asking what is going to happen to you. You will be taken to my country. There will be two of you. One, a young diplomat whose father controls many affairs in the East. He will be useful to us in forcing the father to agree to our demands. And you also will be useful. Our intelligence department will want to question you. So sorry, I cannot understand what you wish to say. Now I must use radio and prepare for your passage. Your Secret Service is clever, but not clever enough to find this little radio, which I keep here. 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
2: B1141, ready.
1: M4, orders. You are to be ready to sail at midnight tonight. You will send boat to dock at that time. I will come aboard with two passengers. Repeat, please.
2: We are to be ready to sail at midnight. We are to send boat to dock at that time. M4 will come aboard with two passengers. That is all.

0: few minutes later, Sasahi left the building. Pat was again alone. Then she heard someone trying the lock on the door.
1: Pat! Here, wait, I'll get the gag out of your mouth.
2: Dear, I hope you get my message.
1: Don't try to talk, Pat. There's some water here on this table. It's stale, but it'll do. Just rinse your mouth out. Don't swallow it.
2: Oh, dear. I couldn't have stood it much longer. You got my note?
1: Yes, but not until this morning, Pat. I went to the hotel hoping to pick up a lead. Fortunately, I saw Sasai leaving and I followed him.
2: Oh, you know who he is?
1: Yes, they call him the Yellow Pearl. He's one of the most dangerous spies in the world. Now, tell me how you got into this.
2: I saw him at the theater last night. I recognized him from the pictures we have in our files of wanted spies.
1: Yes?
2: After the performance, I followed him. He went to the stage door and met Sarah Fondre, the actress.
1: Well, I don't know what her connection with him is. He called on her at the hotel this morning, at the Royal House. It was then I picked up his trail.
2: Well, I was behind them. I heard Sasahi give directions to the chauffeur. I took a cab and followed them. And when I got out at the hotel, I sent the cab driver to K7's office with a note for you. And when I left the cab, I was seized and brought here.
1: Pat, have you any idea what Sasahi's game is?
2: Yes. He used that secret radio over in the corner a few minutes ago.
1: Huh?
2: He called a ship and ordered it to be ready to sail at midnight. He was going to take me and one other with him.
1: Well, did he mention the other's name?
2: Only that he was a young diplomat whose father holds an important post in the East. The plot is to force the father's support by abducting and holding the son.
1: Oh, so that's it. And Sarah Sandra, the actress, is probably the one who is to lure the young diplomat here.
2: We've got to stop them, Zee.
1: We've got to do more than that. We've got to capture Sasai. Oh, I've got a plan, Pat. It's going to be hard on you, but it's the only sure way. I want you to stay here.
2: Here?
1: Yes. Now, take this gun. Remain here. If you hear anyone coming, take the position you were in. Put your hands behind you as if they were tied. Put the gag in your mouth.
2: You'll be outside.
1: I'll probably be here with you when it's time to act. I'm going to the Royal House and pick up Sarah Sandra. Unless I'm mistaken, she'll lead me back here before Big Ben strikes midnight.

0: The stage was set, but there was to be no action until after the theater that evening. Then the actress, Sara Sandre, went to dinner with the son of an important diplomatic official. A few minutes later, the young man was carried from the restaurant, placed in a car, and taken to the room near the docks. Put him there, on the floor. That will be all. Take up your positions outside until I call you. Oh, I have brought you a traveling companion, Miss Norwood. Perhaps you will be more comfortable if I remove your gag. You see, it's nearly midnight. If you call out now, you would not attract attention.
1: Who is the man you've just carried in?
0: He is Ronald. How is it your mouth is not dry from the gag, Miss Norwood? You have not had water for hours. Turn around. Let me see the ropes on your wrist.
1: This is all you'll see, Mr. Sasahi.
0: A revolver. Oh, so. You forget I have only to call, and my men will enter. You cannot get away.
1: I wouldn't be too sure.
0: Suzuki! Agent Z!
2: Yes, Sasahi. Your men have all been captured. So also have you both. I place you under arrest as a spy.
1: Z! Look out!

0: Agent Z reporting, K7. Miss Norwood is safe. She was abducted by Sasai, the famous spy known as the Yellow Peril. A plot to seize the son of a diplomat was uncovered. Sasai was taking the son to his country and holding him as a threat to make his father accept certain terms. The plot failed. Sasai died resisting arrest. 11 others have been seized and are awaiting questioning by you. The case is closed.
1: Those in the employ of nations desperate for power and more territory are plotting against world peace. These individuals, like their masters, will stop at nothing to accomplish their ends. They must be dealt with on their own terms. Listen for my next story. This is K7 speaking.

0: In the majesty of motion, from the boundless everywhere, comes the magic name, Majestic, mighty monarch of the air. In just a few seconds, you will hear the first episode of that thrilling story, The Phantom Spoilers, as related by Majestic's Master of Mystery. He is brought to you through the courtesy of the manufacturers of Majestic Radios, America's most treasured radio receiver, elected so by popular choice in more than 3.5 million homes. For sheer beauty, amazing fidelity of tone, and perfect reproduction of tone, see and hear the new Majestic, the receiver that incorporates all the outstanding features of radio. At the conclusion of this program, Majestic's Master of Mystery will tell you about the fascinating free gift he has for you and how to get it. And now, the Phantom Spoilers, related by Majestic's Master of Mystery himself.
1: Phantoms are haunting the Empress's tomb. Phantoms, the Empress's tomb. Wearily, I climb the stairs of a dingy hotel in Portside, my mind still puzzling over the mystery. What had prompted my friend Andre Charlot to write these words to me? Why had he sent such a desperate call for help across half a continent? Phantoms are haunting the Empress's tomb. What could he mean by that? Once again, I took his note from my pocket and glanced over it hastily. It was not like Andre to be so mysterious. Dear friend, the letter said, you must come to me here at once at this hotel in Portside. I need your help. More than that, I dare not say, except that it is in connection with my recent researches at Agra. Please come to me at once. Delay may be fatal. He had signed it simply, Andre. But at the bottom of the paper, he had added those mysterious words, phantoms are haunting the Empress's tomb. Still puzzling over the message, I knocked on the door of Andre's room. There was no answer. Outside, the rain poured down, steadily, monotonously. I knocked again. For a moment, I waited expectantly, then called out, Andre, Andre, open the door. Again, there was only silence. I looked around. The hall was dimly lit. From outside came the steady drip, drip of the falling rain. A strange sense of foreboding began to creep over me. Andre must be in that room. The hotel clerk had told me so. Then, why didn't he answer me? Furiously, I began pounding on the door. Andre! Andre! Let me in! I stopped a moment and listened. Suddenly, yet distinctly over the pouring rain, I heard another sound, the sound of a man in agony, a low, stifled moan. Then, from that room, I heard a voice calling faintly. My heart missed a beat. It was the voice of Andre.
2: You have come too late.
1: Frantically, I threw my whole weight against the door. It gave with a loud crash of splintering wood. Flinging myself into the room, I almost stumbled over something that lay on the floor. For a second, I stood there, looking down on it. A feeling of sickening horror swept over me. It was the body of a man lying face downward, a knife between his shoulder blades. I did not need to turn the dead face over to know that it was Andre. I knelt beside him. The words he had cried out to me through the door with his last gasping breath were all too true. I was too late. Andre Charlot had been murdered. Had I been but a few seconds sooner, I might have saved him. I sprang up, looked quickly about me for some possible clue. Except for the knife, small, peculiarly fashioned, somewhat oriental in character, there was nothing. I ran to the window. It was open. Outside, the rain still streamed down, drearily, monotonously. Through that window, the man who had killed my friend must have made his escape. Why had Andre Charlot been murdered? Who had killed him? I looked again at the body. There was something in his hand.
3: Something clutched rigidly by the dead fingers. A fountain pen. I ran to the desk against the wall. Yes, there was a sheet of paper there. On it were a few words hastily scribbled. It was my own name that met my eyes. You must go to Agra. Find Randall Crawford. He was engaged to Odette, my daughter. My secret belongs to France. They have stolen. And here the words trailed off into a meaningless scrawl. I took the knife which had killed him. A decision was slowly taking shape in my mind. There would be no rest until I had avenged the death of André Charlot, until I had solved the mystery. I looked at my watch. A boat was to leave for Bombay within a half hour. Hastily, I left the room. Dashing down the stairs, I rushed outside and hailed a passing taxi. Soon, I was racing for the dock. A few hours later, I sat alone in my cabin, the victim of an unnameable depression. We were 6 hours out from port side and flying through the Arabian Sea. I could hear the faint throb of the engine, the slosh of waves against the ship's side, the dismal wail of foghorn. It was beginning to get on my nerves. There was something indescribably depressing about the whole atmosphere of the ship. It was everywhere. I had just come to my cabin from the upper deck. There, on the white faces of those who passed me in the fog, I saw reflected the same restlessness, the same disquiet that I felt myself. Alone, once more in my cabin, I could see nothing but the face of André, could hear nothing but that last pitiful cry of his. I took up a book and tried to read. It was useless. That feeling of unrest was growing steadily. I had felt it ever since I came aboard at port side. It was as though someone were watching me. As if someone were watching me. I jumped to my feet. Silently, I tiptoed to the wall of my cabin. Flattening myself against it, I edged along to the connecting door of the next cabin. Then, with a quick jerk, I pulled it suddenly open. Framed in the doorway was a stranger, his manner cringing.
4: I beg your pardon, sir. I was just going to knock. Let me come in, please.
3: The man was white-faced, trembling. His eyes were the eyes of one afraid for his life. I stood aside to let him pass. He almost ran into the room. I closed the door after him. He glanced at it with the look of a trapped animal. I seated myself opposite him.
5: Well, what can I do for you?
3: I tried to make my voice as reassuring as possible. The man was trembling as though with the palsy.
4: You know what you can do for me? You can make them leave me alone.
3: I stared at him in amazement. Obviously, the man believed his words had some meaning for me. He was still shaking uncontrollably. I placed my hand on his arm. Try to control yourself, my friend. You're making a mistake. I haven't the least idea of what you are talking about. He recoiled violently from me. His face was livid.
4: Don't lie to me. I know who you are. I know what you are after. But you won't get it, you hear? You won't get it.
3: I raised my hand. But you are wrong, my man. I tell you, I don't know what you are talking about. For a moment, he stared at me, speechless. Then he spoke again, his voice lower.
4: No, no, I'm not wrong. I saw you. You went into his room, there at the hotel in Port Said. No, no, I'm not wrong. I know what you were after, but you didn't get it. Did you? You didn't get it because I got there first.
3: His voice stopped on a shrill, high note of hysteria. Then suddenly, his face froze into a look of the most abject fear.
4: Listen, listen, there it is. There it is again.
3: As he spoke, I heard it too. A low, peculiar whistle, like the call of some strange wild bird. As we listened, it came again. The man leaped to his feet with a strangled cry.
4: They found it! They found it! That's the signal that means... But no, no, no! They couldn't have found it! They couldn't! I hid it!
3: He ran to the door. Before I could stop him, he had opened the door and was already halfway down the corridor. I ran after him. In the passageway, I collided violently with the steward.
6: Yeah, yeah, what's happening here? What's all the commotion?
3: I tried to evade him, but he threw his arms around me. The steward was as strong as an ox. He held me there so that I could not move. From the distance came the report of a pistol shot. Struggling myself free, I flew around the corner of the passageway. A crowd was gathering around a figure on the floor. A man had been shot. I looked at his face. The eyes were still open, fixed, staring in a look of terrible fear. Great heavens! The victim was none other than the man who had just left my stateroom.
0: Who was the murdered man? The veil of mystery will undoubtedly be lifted when Majestic's Master of Mystery returns to the air with the next episode of The Phantom Spoilers. And now he will tell you about the free gift he has to offer.
3: In the heart of the jungle, near the holy city of Benares in India, there grows the sacred sandalwood tree. Every high-caste Hindu places on his forehead the distinguishing mark of his caste. The chief ingredient of this caste mark is a sandalwood leaf. And what is even more interesting is the fact that for hundreds of years, the sandalwood itself has been carved out by devout Hindus into swastika charms, the oldest good luck emblem known to man. When I left India, I brought away with me quite a number of these sacred swastikas carved out of sandalwood. Expert craftsmen in this country have fashioned unique replicas of these sacred swastikas, which will be equally prized by both men and women. Though far removed from the country of their origin, these sacred swastikas and sandalwood still retain the famous scent of the sandalwood tree, and they will bring to you all the romance, all the glamour and mystery that is the East. I want you to have a swastika, absolutely free. You will be proud to own it, proud to display it. Who knows, but all the good luck associated for 3,000 years with this historic emblem may be yours when you possess it. Your announcer will tell you now how you may secure one of these sacred sandalwood swastikas absolutely free.
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0: Sonny. She was yelling for us.
1: Sonny. Sonny, are you all right?
2: She isn't here.
1: She's not.
0: I tell you, I heard her yelling outside the plane.
1: But Reggie's on guard. Reggie. Reggie. Where's that flashlight?
2: Is something the matter?
1: Hermie, you stay right where you are.
2: Sure.
1: Doc, get Don out of the plane.
0: I'm getting...
1: There. You got your gun?
0: You think I have it? There. Hey, Reggie. Jack. Bring that flashlight.
1: All right, I'm coming with it.
2: Do I have to stay in here?
1: No, you stay right where you are.
0: Hey, Jack, come here.
1: Well, what's the matter?
0: I found him. Anyway, I think it's Reggie. Turn on the flash.
1: Here, let me see.
3: Yeah, they tried to strangle him. Will you look at that raw hide around his throat?
1: Quick, cut him loose.
3: Got it. Yeah, what no count? Kitty cat done that.
1: All right, we've got him just in time. Get some water quick while I pump some air into his lungs here.
0: Save a stick.
1: Okay. Yeah.
3: Here you go, Jack. Want me to swallow some?
1: All right. Throw it in his face.
3: Uh-huh.
1: Here. Help me lay him over this rock. Head down.
3: You bet you. Let's go.
1: All right, easy. There.
0: Is he breathing?
1: Beginning to. Hurts. Going like a machine gun.
2: Are you up there?
0: We're up here, Hermie. You stay right where you are till we say so.
2: What's the matter with Reggie?
0: He ain't feeling so good. Been in bed all the time, though.
1: Well, he's gonna have an awful sore throat in the morning.
0: He must have tossed a noose over his head and then jerked him backwards off his feet.
1: Yeah.
0: Wonder they didn't break his neck.
1: Well, probably thought they had. Yeah. Okay, he's gonna be all right now.
0: We ain't paid much attention to Sonny. What do we do now?
1: Well, load him into the plane.
0: All right. Grab hold. Yeah. Oh, got him.
1: All right. Come on. All right. Let him down. All right. I'll climb up into the ship, and you hold up so I can get hold of him.
0: Okay.
2: Can I do anything?
0: Yes. Keep that out of the way, Hermie. You take it easy.
2: I guess nothing like this ever happened to me before.
1: All right. Now, you stand out of the way here. All right, Jack. Lift him up. Here, Hermie. You hold the flashlight.
2: Yeah, sure.
0: Up he comes.
1: Yeah, just a little bit more.
0: I'm on my tiptoes now. How's that?
1: All right. You got him by the coat collar. Give him a boost. There. With him.
0: Yeah. Got him?
1: Yeah. There.
2: Can't he talk?
1: No, he's unconscious.
2: Can't he ever talk again?
1: All right, he'll be all right in a little while. Now look, Hermie. Now, just listen to me.
2: Yeah, sure.
1: Now, you're one of the men in this outfit from now on. How about that?
2: Sure am.
1: All right, now, I got a job for you. You think you can do it?
2: Sure.
1: Now, good. You're going to have to stay here and look after Reggie until he comes to.
2: Alone?
1: Yeah. Doc and I are going to have to go find Sonny.
2: But where is she?
1: Well, we don't know. That's what we got to find out. Can you do that?
2: I guess so.
1: All right. Now, we'll lock up the plane so nobody can get in. Now, you just stay here and keep very quiet. And pretty soon, Reggie will wake up and talk to
2: me. I'll try.
0: Hey, Jack. What are you doing?
1: Climb down again. Hermie's going to stay here with Reggie.
0: Yeah? What's that for?
2: Reggie's got to have somebody to look after him.
0: I get it. That's great, Hermie. That's what I call a man after my own heart.
1: All right, come on, Doc. Hurry.
0: Yeah. Bye, old boy.
2: Bye, Doc.
1: Remember, just keep quiet. Now, if anybody comes around the plane, don't move. Well, they can't get in, all right?
2: All right.
1: Now, we'll be back as quickly as we can. So long now.
2: So long, fella.
0: What's the matter?
1: The path from the lake to the temple, it should be here somewhere.
0: Flashing light around. Hey, there it is over yonder.
1: All right, come on.
0: Better keep the light on. Running the way we are.
1: All right, give us away.
0: As soon as they give us away, I'll stumble and break my neck.
1: All right, we're on the path now.
0: Seem to be. We're in the tall vines. Got any idea what we're going to do when we get there?
1: Well, the ledge is our best bet.
0: If he's got Sonny over now, the ledge was sunk. Hey, Those are footsteps.
1: One of the moss of the stone courtyard. Now look out for those bushes.
3: Then we're here, Jack.
1: Yeah, now, there's the steps leading up to the temple. Keep
3: okay.
1: close, all right?
3: Okay. Stop sticking our necks out, those seems like.
1: All right, now, take it easy now.
3: Will we just walk right in?
1: Why not?
3: Back in the old temple.
1: Quiet. We're heading for the steps leading up to the ledge.
3: I'm with you.
1: Okay, up we go.
3: Nothing's changed since this morning.
1: Well, what did you expect?
3: Seems like there'd be some kind of celebration capturing a white room.
1: Well, first ledge.
3: Uh-huh. Hey, Jack.
1: Uh-oh.
3: Another torch rally.
1: Parade of the goons.
3: Every time they have a parade around the altar, they have a new sacrifice.
1: Well, what about it, huh?
3: But, Jack, they just took Sonny away from us. How about you and I getting down there and busting up the little party?
1: Cold and dark.
3: But Sonny, at the head of the parade, they're carrying the body.
1: It's stripped down to a loincloth. Wait till we make sure.
3: Wait, nothing.
1: What, Doc? It's another Indian.
3: You sure?
1: Look for yourself.
3: Well, what do you know? It ain't Sonny at all. Another dead Indian. Sure looks like a weird bunch in those black robes lit up by torches.
1: Yeah, they got out of the underground passage, too.
3: Ooh-wee. There's a parade. It is a parade.
1: You the guy who loves a parade, huh?
3: Not that kind. Anyway, we know Sonny wasn't the guest of honor. What do we do?
1: Go on up to the next ledge.
3: What's that for?
1: You remember yesterday when we saw those shadows floating back and forth from ledge to ledge?
3: I do.
1: Well, they were landing on the higher ledge.
3: Yeah, but most activity was up there. All right.
1: Now, that's why we're going up.
3: Why not? Only we're going to need wings if anything happens, you know that. This climb will put us up about 40 or 50 feet in the air.
1: Yeah, if they can take it, so can we.
3: If they took Sonny up this high, she ain't never going to be good for nothing again.
1: Why?
3: The way she feels about high places.
1: No. Now, keep in close to the wall. The steps are getting pretty narrow.
3: My shoulder's cutting a groove an inch deep in the stone wall.
1: All right, here we are. Be careful.
3: He says, be careful. Now we're up what?
1: Well, there's got to be some answer to why they float over on the other ledge.
3: We're going to walk along the edge and look for something?
1: Examine every inch of it.
3: Well, get out your magnifying glass. Here we go.
1: We'll have to be satisfied with a flashlight.
3: I'd rather have a parachute.
1: I'll use the flashlight on the ledge. Now, you go into each priest's cellars as we come into it. Well, you got matches, don't you? A
3: couple of boxes, you know.
1: Well, use them.
3: Use them, he says. Nothing in here, huh?
0: There's a debutante.
1: Hey, Doc.
3: Yeah.
1: Here's something I never noticed before.
3: What's that?
1: Look at those iron hooks in the wall. There seems to be one every so often.
3: What about them?
1: They must be for something.
3: Maybe the monks used to hang their clothes on them when they went to bed.
1: Mm-hmm. Go on examining the rooms.
3: Yeah. Nope, nothing here.
1: Doc. Doc. Doc, come out here on the ledge. I found it.
3: You did? You found what?
1: All right, here it is. This is how they float from ledge to ledge. Naturally, it would have to be this way. See how simple it is?
4: Ooh, what's happened?
2: Richie, you awake?
4: Oh, what's that? Oh, that's you, Hermie?
2: Yeah. Took you an awful long time to wake up.
4: Oh, my throat. I feel like I've been honored guest at a necktie party. I say, what happened? Where are we?
2: In the airplane.
4: Oh, but where's Jack and Doc?
2: They're gone. And so is Sonny.
4: Sonny?
2: I guess somebody choked you and ran off with Sonny.
4: Choked me? By Jove, now I remember. Something slipped around my neck and I was jerked off my feet. Well, that's the last I remember.
2: I'm glad you're awake. I don't like being out here alone.
4: Well, they went off and left you?
2: Jack locked the door of the plane. I don't like it.
4: Oh, but where did they go?
2: I don't know. to find Sonny.
4: Those blasted brutes jumped me and carried Sonny off?
2: That's what Jack said.
4: Well, we can't stay here. I've got to get out and help.
2: But we can't. We're locked in.
4: I have a key.
2: But Jack said to stay here.
4: I don't care what he said. Quiet. Oh. Listen.
2: What's the matter, Ratch?
4: Listen.
2: Is something the matter?
4: There's someone outside the plane.
2: Oh. You think it's the vampires?
4: I know jolly well it's the vampires.
2: What are you doing with your revolver? You going to shoot somebody?
4: With pleasure. A vampire's hide will look jolly well nailed to the door of my trophy room.
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Every door has a key. There's a key to every situation. Behind every unopened door, there is a mystery. And the opening of this door introduces us to another in the series,

0: Or introduces us to another in the series, the key.
1: Yep. There you are, Randy. My old fishing box. Yeah, that's the rod I used when I went after salmon.
2: Can I hold it?
1: Sure you can.
2: Tell me about the time you went after the salmon, Grandpa.
0: Do we have to hear all that again?
2: Oh, Randy loves it, John.
0: You know, I'm trying to work out these orders, Danny. I have to put them on the sales manager's desk tomorrow morning.
1: Perhaps some other time, Randy.
2: No, I want to hear it now.
1: Well, you heard what your father said.
2: It's high time you're in bed, Randy. You're only sending me to bed to stop Grandpa telling about the salmon. I know.
3: That's enough, Randy.
0: Whose home is this? Whose son are you, Randy?
3: Oh, please, John. There's no need to get upset.
0: I'm sick to death of trying to work with Grandpa forever talking about the salmon he almost but never quite caught.
1: I'm sorry. I'm real sorry, John.
2: If I can't hear about the salmon, I'll be glad to go to bed.
1: Perhaps it's time I turned in, too. The old backwoodsman hit the hay at sundown and rise with the birds, you know, Randy.
2: When can I go fishing with you, Grandpa?
1: One day soon.
0: And take that blasted box of fishing gear with you.

0: There was no need for that, John.
1: Yeah, no, don't worry. I'll pick everything up.
2: If I'd have done that, I'd have gotten the greatest walloping of all times, I bet.
3: I lost my temper.
0: In bed, Randy. Good night, Grandpa.
2: Night.
1: Lucky nothing was broken.
3: I'm terribly sorry. I didn't mean to do it.
1: Temper runs in our side of the family, John. You must have caught it from Jenny.
0: Oh, John, how could you do such a thing? Don't you realize what it does to Randy and to me?
3: I can't help it, Jenny. I'm so worried about this job. Field's narrowed down to 4 now, you know. Bill Hannon told me that so this morning. Once I get to Meredith's, my salary's doubled. We can put a deposit on the house.
0: Sounds wonderful.
3: It's 4. I know how you feel about living in this place. There's not enough room. Neighbors are noisy at times.
0: I'll make you some coffee.
3: Oh, don't get up now.
0: But the
3: it's not often we're on our own.
0: Oh, dear. You sound as though we lived in the middle of a railway station.
3: That's what it feels like at times.
0: Not Grandpa again.
3: Well, if only it did something useful. All he does is sit around, yarning about fishing and that cabin he built and ambling out once a month to collect his pension.
0: He built it with his own hands, felled the trees, planned them.
3: He could have made a success of his business, but no, he acted as though he'd never heard of the words ambition, hard work. So he ends up like this, living with his relations.
0: John, there's nothing bad about the way that...
3: Not bad. He's filling Randy's head with those ideas.
0: Randy's only 10.
3: I don't object to Grandpa personally,
0: Oh, John, you're not writing an inter-office memo now.
3: You seem to think his fishing tales and log cabins are more important than this job I'm trying for, Jenny.
0: Of course I don't, John. I want a home as much as you do.
3: If they find out at Loring's that I've applied for another job, I'll be squeezed out. Look what happened to Peter Marchant when
0: No one knows, and you can trust Bill Hannon.
3: It's like standing at the top of a long flight of stairs and reaching out into a void. Your foot may strike another step, or they may fall. And I'm not responsible just for myself alone. There's you, baby that's coming, Randy, and Grandpop.
0: John, you're just worrying yourself sick about the job. You put in your application and now all you can do is wait.
3: Yes, and listen to how Grandpop almost caught that great red salmon.
1: John's late, isn't he, Jenny?
0: He's working back again. I'm keeping his dinner hot for him.
1: You know, he'd go a long way, that boy.
0: Now, what exactly do you mean by that, Grandpa?
1: Oh, you make a lot of money. You'll have a real nice home one day.
0: Maybe. Maybe I'll lose some other important things when it gets that far. Oh, there's no joy in his life anymore, Grandpa. All the time he's thinking of his job and frightened to relax.
1: Yep, married.

0: He runs a pretty big concern, doesn't he?
1: Oh, it's you. If John will make salesman, he
0: does. Meredith. Name's familiar.
1: These days, John doesn't even play with Randy. All he can do is find fault with you, with all of us.
0: Well, if I'm in the way, you...
1: This is your
0: home. No, Jenny. No, it's John's home, and you quarrel about me so often, don't you? I hear you.
1: He's tired when he comes home.
0: Oh, there are places. I see some of them are, real comfortable, considering.
1: Homes for old men?
0: Not exactly.
1: Oh, you wouldn't sit in a place like that, Grandpa. You're too young.
0: Old age is a prison in itself, Jenny. Poverty builds high walls around you.
1: Not for you, Grandpa. Not for you.
0: Maybe I'll go and find the little cabin again.
1: Is it still there by the stream?
0: Yeah, the leaves will be covering the roof now. The gray owl will have made his nest in the tree beside the door.
1: Hello, John.
2: Hello, Jenny.
0: I'll hustle along and warm up the coffee for you, Jenny.
2: Sorry I'm late.
1: What is it, John?
2: Oh, Laurie spoke to me today.
1: Who?
2: Asked me when I was moving on to Luke Meredith's construction company. Tried to laugh it off, and then he smiled at me and said that perhaps the job I had was too small for me.
1: Who told him?
3: Did Grandpa collect his pension yesterday?
1: Yes, but I...
0: Coffee bloody and two shakes for you, John.
3: See anyone when you were out yesterday, Grandpa?
0: Oh yes. I bumped into Mrs. Fleming at the corner. She told me that Joe is due to retire any day now. Oh, I should have given it up years ago, but he's one of those...
3: And Joe Fleming is paymaster at Laurie.
0: Yeah, that's right. Of course, Joe was one of security...
2: You gabbling old idiot. Loring knew all about my putting in for another job at 11 o'clock this morning.
0: Well, you're leaving him, aren't you?
2: Not if I don't get the job at Meredith's. Haven't you the faintest idea what you've done?
0: Oh, I'm sorry if I said anything wrong.
2: Oh, it's too late now to be sorry. I may be able to find some common sense and quiet outside.
1: John, please come back. Don't.
0: Yes, it's my fault. I do talk too much. I know that, Jenny.
1: Oh, Grandpa. You've seen how John's almost been out of his mind with what...
0: They go off somewhere and let off steam, maybe.
1: We've been quarreling so much lately.
0: Well, you can't have smooth sailing all through marriage, Jenny.
1: I better go and turn off the oven.
0: Look, don't wait up for John. Let him come in quietly, and then tomorrow morning he'll talk about it all in his own good time.
1: Why don't you stop handing around unwanted platitude for a change?
0: I shall, Jenny. I promise you.
1: If you want anything pressed, bring it to me. I'll do the ironing till John comes home.
0: No, there's nothing. You've been here too long, old man. It's time you did something for yourself. Send for the rest tomorrow. She won't see you if you go now. We don't want to fuss. Just go away quietly. Won't even tell them where you are. She's busy there in the kitchen. You've imposed on her too long. Yeah, imposed on John, too.
4: You're not going without me.
0: Now, you hurry on back to bed, Randy.
4: I sure you get out, you're okay.
0: I can't take you with me.
4: I'm old enough, and I won't get in your way.
0: I'm going to visit friends. Old friends, Randy. They don't care for children.
4: You're going to fish for that salmon, aren't you?
0: Randy.
4: That's why you're creeping away, weren't you? Didn't want me to find out you were going. Well, I did. And I'm going, too.
5: What on earth are you two doing there?
4: Randy, go back to bed at once.
5: I won't. If I do, he'll go without me.
4: Go where?
5: To his cabin in the hills.
0: I can't stay, Jenny.
1: Seems to me I've lost my husband, Grandpa. You're going to take away my son, too.
0: You do as your mother tells you, Randy.
4: No.
0: You hear me?
4: Yes, but I'm still going with you.
0: Jenny, I'm sorry.
1: I'll make us some supper. Now put your case away, Grandpa.
0: John will feel better if he comes home and finds him not here.
4: Are you going to catch a train, Grandpa?
0: Well, we'll go in the summer, Randy. We'll speak to your father, huh?
4: Oh, I bet. And then he'll probably want to come with us, and that'll spoil everything.
1: Come into the kitchen, Grandpa. Coffee's ready now.
0: No, I think I'll turn in if you don't mind.
1: I could choke myself for saying what I did.
0: At my age, you outgrow a great many things, Jenny. One of those things is the fear of losing your job. The dread of not being able to pay the bills and the necessity of saving for the future. And don't you judge John by me.
1: I don't, Grandpa.
0: Now, I enjoy myself as a hero to Randy, but I also know that it's John who's provided me with a home.
1: John's always been very fond of you, Grandpa. It's only just now he's so worried. Don't forget, it's taken him years to become assistant sales manager at Loring.
0: Oh, yes, he has to consider the future, and I don't.
1: He'll get this new job at Luke Meredith, and then...
3: You look in the mailbox this afternoon, Jenny.
1: No, I asked... I must have forgotten.
3: Oh, look at this. Luke Meredith's going to interview me.
1: Oh, he must have chosen
3: me. He wants me to pick him up at 2:45 tomorrow afternoon and bring him here.
0: Bring him here? What you gonna do? Employ the whole family?
3: Oh, Luke Meredith is a very unusual man. Takes a personal interest in all his executives. Likes to meet the family, look in the background, huh?
0: Yeah, and I know the kind. Snooper masquerading as the benevolent boss.
3: That's why he's reputed to have the highest paid and happiest staff in the industry.
0: Yeah, all too scared to cough in front of him without written permission. I'm going to bed now.
3: He started from the bottom himself, Jerry. There's a photo of him in the trade journal last year when he was only 18. Andy Meredith, he was known as then. Close friends, and even some of his staff still call him Andy.
0: Andy Meredith.
3: Couldn't have rushed out like that, Jenny. I didn't get very far. Saw the letter in the box and sat down the front steps reading it over and over.
1: It's all right now, John.
0: Andy Meredith, he's too smart for his own good. No more ways of wriggling out of an honest day's work than any boy in the works.
3: You knew him?
0: Oh, certainly I did. A little red-haired fella. You gave him the sack when he'd been only with me about a year.
3: You fired Luke Meredith?
0: Yeah, he deserved it, too.
3: And he's coming here tomorrow.
1: Now, Johnny, you'd never know. We won't tell him.
3: And well, how are we going to keep Graham Crop quiet? Tell me that.
1: Oh, Grandpa will stay in his room, won't you?
0: Well, I'd like to see the young fellow again, but if
1: you... Look, I'll have this place spotless, and I'll bake and I'll cook all day.
3: It won't work.
1: But he doesn't know my maiden name. So far as Luke Meredith is concerned, I'm Mrs. John Graham.
0: Might as well go to bed, eh? Andy Meredith, eh? Oh, he's a foxy little fellow, all right, but too smart. Too smart for his own good. He didn't like me, and by heck, I didn't like him either.

0: put the flowers more to the side, Randy.
1: Okay.
0: Oh, don't spill any on the floor, please, Grandpa.
2: Sorry, Jenny.
0: Oh, now, what do you think of all that? There's a day's whole baking there.
1: Cream cake, scones, cookies, chocolate slice. Hey, when do we eat?
0: You can have as much as you like when Mr. Meredith has been and gone.
2: No sign of him yet.
0: No, but they won't be long. John says punctuality is a fetish with Luke Meredith.
1: I bet he was a regular stinker, huh, Grandpa?
0: That's enough, Randy.
1: It's them! And a car of 10 blocks long!
0: Okay. You go to your room, Randy. When I call you, you come out and you say good afternoon to Mr. Meredith. You kiss your father, and you help hand around the plate.
1: All right, all right. But I'll be listening. I can listen, can't I?
0: Yes, dear. You can listen.
2: You know, funny to think of Andy Meredith running his own business now. He always had such a talent for minding everyone else's when he was a kid.
0: You'll be comfortable in your room, won't you, Grandpa?
2: I tried to show him how to take down the tractor once. Could have been talking to the man in the moon for all the good it did.
3: Oh, no, really.
0: 1, 2, 3. Oh, Mr. Meredith, I'm so glad to meet you. Hello, John, dear. Do come in.
4: Mr. Meredith, I'd like you to meet my wife, Jenny.
5: I'm very happy to know you, my dear.
0: It's a great pleasure, Mr. Meredith. Won't you sit down? Oh, let me take your hat.
5: Thank you so much.
4: We're hoping to buy our own home eventually, Mr. Meredith.
5: An excellent idea. A stabilizing influence in any man's life. To be able to put out your hand and say, this is mine. These bricks and mortar belong to me. I must confess, I often find myself doing it at home, quite unconsciously, of course.
0: I'm sure you'd like some coffee and cake, Mr. Meredith.
5: Nothing at all for me. A glass of water and a crack, if you don't mind. I'm on a diet.
0: Are you quite sure? Oh, yes, certainly.
5: You started in your present place of employment as a fitter, didn't you, Graham?
4: Yes, I was an engineer before I moved into the sales division.
5: I like a man to have practical experience. Started off myself as an apprentice engineer. We worked in those days, I can tell you.
4: I read your life story in the trade journal last year.
5: Oh, yes, it was just a slight account.
0: Your ice water, Mr. Meredith.
5: Oh, thank you, Mrs. Graham. Delicious.
0: You haven't met Randy yet, have you, Mr. Meredith?
5: No, I don't think I've had that pleasure.
0: Come and meet Mr. Meredith, Randy.
1: Very pleased to meet you, Mr. Meredith.
5: Oh, a fine young man. Yeah, this is all your family?
0: Well, not quite. We're hoping that Randy will have a sister quite soon.
5: Congratulations, Graham. You can't beat a large family. Always felt sorry for an only child. I was the eldest of 9, the breadwinner, when I was 14.
1: Why, Grandpa, too. He's family. You worked for him once.
4: Randy.
5: Huh? I worked for your grandfather?
1: Mother's grandfather. My great-grandfather. I'm the only boy at school who has a great-grandfather at home.
0: My grandfather's resting now. He hasn't been very well.
5: Quite understandable at his age. Well, it's been most enjoyable meeting your little family, Graham. Naturally, I'll have to give this division a great deal of thought.
1: Well, Grandpa's not resting. I can tell because when he's asleep, he snores so loud it's just like a train whistle. This is Mr. Meredith, Grandpa. Remember? He used to work for you.
5: Good heavens. Jim Brumley.
2: I didn't think you'd recognize me. So many years.
5: Jim, I could never forget you. You know, you gave me the sack.
2: Gave me the sack? Well, I was kind of hoping that you did.
0: Grandma, please don't apologize.
5: That's the best turn I ever had done to me in my life. You know what he said to me? He said, Andy, you're too big for this job. You have ambition and drive, and this is too small a place for you. What you should find is a job with a really big outfit. You know, those were your very words. Now, weren't they?
2: Well, it was a long time ago.
5: Yeah, you told me I was too smart for the job of work I was doing. Believe me, Jim, I can't call you Jim, can't I?
2: Yeah, sure, you certainly can.
5: Well, Jim, the foundation of my success was laid that day that I left you. Tell me, what happened to your old business?
2: What happened to my old business? Well, I, I sold out, you see, when I was 60 and invested the money unwisely. And, well, the upshot of it is, my grandson has given me a home.
0: And we simply love having him with us, Mr. Meredith.
5: Yeah. Well, a bad show. Sorry to hear that, Jim. Yes, a man needs grit and determination to reach the top in our field. Now, tell me, what do you think of young Graham here, huh? After all, you're an excellent judge of character, as I recall.
2: Well, thanks very much for the compliment. I'll tell you this, he's smarter than I ever was, Andy.
5: Ah, that's all I want to hear. Hey, Graham, I'll see you in the morning, huh? Hey, my word, it's been good meeting you again, Jim.
2: Yeah, it certainly has. You've been fine.
5: Yes, Graham, 8:45 on the dot in my office. We'll discuss your salary then.
4: You mean that... thanks. Thanks a lot, Mrs. Meredith.
5: No, quite all right. Yes, a fine old gentleman, your grandfather, Mrs. Graham. Say, ever catch that salmon? You still go fishing, Jim?
2: No, I'm too old for that now.
1: Oh, you're not too old, Grandpa. And you said you're going to take me one day. You promised now.
5: You did really now. You know, I remember you promised me the same thing. That great red salmon. I'll never forget it. You know, Jim, I bought a little place up in the hills myself. Air-conditioned, deep-freeze, TV... My wife, she insisted on all that, but, Jim, it isn't the same. You know what? One summer, we'll go away together, Jim. Up to your place.
2: Yeah, sure, we'll do that, Andy.
5: Okay. Say, where is it exactly?
2: Oh, it's a nicely kind of spot. Long way, I'm afraid. Yeah, pretty long way from anywhere.
1: Oh, gosh, I'll find it, though. Would I do, Grandpa?
2: Oh, yeah, you'll find it all right. It's easy to find when you're young and when you have time to dream.
5: Yeah, dream? I'm a mighty busy man. I got no time for that, I'm afraid. Still, Jim, we'll squeeze in a weekend somehow or other. I tell you what, we'll take the young chap along to do the chores, huh? How about it, Graham? You reckon you'd be any good at making fires and scrubbing frying pans? Oh, good grief. Look at the time.
4: I'll see you down to the car now, if you like, Miss Meredith.
5: Well, it's been a real heartwarming experience meeting you again, Jim.
2: Yeah.
5: Bye now, Mrs. Graham. So we'll make it duty, shall we? Ah, yes, it's a great time we had, Jim. Great time. Again, speak to the family.
0: Grandpa, did you hear that? I can't believe it. Oh, Grandpappy has the job.
2: Yeah, you're dead right there, girl. He certainly has.
1: Golly, Wally, Grandpa. Hey, you're not going fishing with him, are you, huh?
2: No, Randy, I don't think so.
0: Oh, why not? Why not, Grandpa? After all, he gave him the job. You know what I think? I think we may just as well all have some coffee now.
2: Yeah, darn good idea, Reagan. Have some coffee.
0: I just feel dead now. It's all over.
1: Gee, though, did you hear him? Did you hear him all the time? Oh, he's awfully loud. What's the word for it? Spreading, that shit, isn't it?
0: Oh, now, Randy, you mustn't be a naughty boy.
2: I think spreading's kind of right. I told you to talk, didn't I, Jenny? I guess maybe that's why we never got along together. Two of a kind, you know?
0: Oh, Grandpa. Isn't it wonderful? Just think. John has the job now. He'll be manager. Oh, Grandpa. It's what he always wanted. Now he'll really be happy. Grandpa, you know something? You know what I'd like right now?
2: What's that, Jill?
0: Will you please tell us about that great big red salmon? Please, Grandpa.
2: Red salmon,
0: please, Grandpa. I want to hear about it now more than ever.
1: Yes, Grandpa. You remember? Time you tried to catch it in a net.
0: That's right, Randy.
2: Yeah, but I remember it all, although it was quite a long time ago.
0: Come on, Grandpa, tell us.
2: All right, Gil. As I recall it, it was twilight with dusky shadows stretching out across the water. I was watching the stream when he jumped in front of me. High. High as the sun, it seemed to me then.
0: Come
2: yeah,
0: still around.
2: High as the sun.
0: Grandpa might get cold.
2: And then he twisted and caught the sun.

A closing door finishes the story. Next week, another key will open another door to another story. Mystery. Romance. Or adventure. All start when a door is unlocked by... the key.

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2: Nocturne Boulevard? Not far. When you hit Howard, hang a right. Howard meets Philip at a weird kind of angle. Then you cross James and Paul. You can't miss Nocturne. It's just past the automatic.
1: 19 Nocturne Boulevard. Your address for suspenseful stories of the speculative, strange, and supernatural. Tonight's story is Housewarming.
3: Yes? This is 19 Nocturne Boulevard. Won't you step inside? Did you have any trouble finding it? What do you mean, what kind of a place is it? Why, it's a Hollywood film producer's office. In the classic era of the 1940s. Can't you tell?

0: The bad news is, it's really very good.
1: Wonderful! That's the bad news?
0: Yep, because we can't use it.
1: What? But Mr. Weber, you said that it was...
0: Practically brilliant. I'll even read your next one. And I don't say that often. Ever. But, Miss Cross, you should know that writing remakes is a complete waste of time. There's all sorts of issues. We don't want to get sued.
1: But the house on the peak was made...
0: 20-odd years ago. It's still dicey. Whoever owns it could sue us. After that fiasco at Champion Pictures last year, we're taking no chances. We're not Metro-Goldwyn-Mayer, you know.
1: What if I could make an arrangement with the owner? Would you still be interested?
0: Well, I said it was good, but I never actually said I was interested. Come back when you got a signature.

0: All that work.
1: Goodness, Fiona, didn't anyone ever tell you never adapt?
2: 5 and 6, arms up.
0: I guess I figured the studio would handle all that.
1: Did you just drop off the turnip truck? Oh, sorry, the pork chop truck.
2: 7 and 8, keep them up.
0: You just watch it. We Pigottsville girls are tough. Now I just have to get up the nerve.
1: Nerve? You? I can't imagine.
2: I hear someone talking.
0: Enough nerve to go and talk to Victor Malachar. Okay, Fee, let's see what you've got. Scene. Heroine walks up to big, spooky house. She's nervous, almost trembling. Wait, no, scratch that. She is resolved. Plucky. Much better. Or not. Come on, Fee. You can do this. Plucky heroine, for goodness sake. Pluck up. What a scene. Artfully disheveled garden, overgrown and dried out garden. Huge mansion in exactly the proper state of dilapidation. I should be taking notes. Mr. Malachar, I am such a big fan of... No, I'm sure he hears that all the time. Mr. Malachar, I have a proposition for... Oh, poo. Mr. Malachar, how wonderful to finally meet...
3: May I help you?
0: I bet you get a lot of these roles.
3: Huh?
0: Sorry, nothing. I would like to speak to Mr. Malachar.
3: No!
0: What? Aren't you supposed to say something like,
4: I'm afraid Mr. Malachar isn't himself today.
0: And give me a chance to argue with you? Huh? Very well, then. I'm not leaving. I'll just sit here until the spiderwebs grow up over me and I become part of the set. Or at least until I get up the nerve to walk back to town. Well, it's kind of nice here anyway. Peaceful.
5: Can I help you?
0: What? Oh, Mr. Mal... Wait. You can't be... I'm confused.
5: I look just like him, don't I? I'm Victor Malachar the Lesser. Call me Vic.
0: Fiona Cross. I'm so pleased. I'm a writer, you see, and...
5: So sorry. Father doesn't give interviews.
0: Oh, no. I'm a screenwriter. I wrote a wonderful script.
5: And he doesn't act anymore, either.
0: Does he let people finish their sentences?
5: All right. Just point to me when it's my cue.
0: I wrote a new version of The House on the Peak, your father's masterpiece, and I would very much like to get it produced because I spent a lot of time on it, and I know he would be flattered if he could only read it because, well, the original was brilliant, but most people do like sound nowadays, and this would bring his work back for more people to see, and if I could just get his permission, I have a studio which is very interested.
5: My turn? Then? All right.
0: All right, then what?
5: Let me read it. I'll see if it's all you say it is.
0: But your father...
5: is old and very ill. And one reason I cannot let anyone into the house. I have all the authority necessary. I assume you brought your script?
0: Oh, yes. Really, I'm a much better writer than I must sound like from the way I talk. I just get really...
5: Come back in a couple of days. Saturday.
0: Oh, no. I've heard that one before. It's not so late. I'll wait while you read it. Besides, I need to borrow your phone to call a cab.
5: I'm afraid you're doomed to disappointment on many levels, Miss Cross. I refuse to read on demand, and you cannot come in.
0: But it's miles to the nearest...
5: You'd better start walking. I'll see you on Saturday.

0: I am not going to... What is that?
1: Lunch. You're not going to what?
0: You brought...
1: If there's one thing that Hollywood taught me, it's come prepared for a siege. You're lucky I didn't have time to make pastrami and onion sandwiches, though they work a whole lot better in an office.
0: Work better?
1: Nothing like the chance you might stink up someone's office to motivate them to give you 5 minutes. Want some?
0: What? Oh, no. I've eaten.
1: Hospital food, I bet. All bland and toothless. It's always like that when someone in the house is sick.
0: No. No. If there's one thing Mason makes certain of, it's that the food is good.
1: That your butler? Or is he some kind of nurse?
0: Some kind of... something.
1: So, did you read it yet?
0: Well, there's hardly been time.
1: Then why waste it talking to me?
0: It's not something I get to do very often. Talking. To someone.
1: Read the script, and I promise I'll come back and talk up a storm.
0: Well, speaking of storms, it looks like rain. If you need to walk back to town, you'd best get started.
1: I'm a farm girl. We're built tough. And reasonably waterproof.

0: Do you know what time it is?
1: Judging from the position of the stars, what little I can see of them, my watch says about 9.
0: I read it.
1: And?
0: It's brilliant.
1: Really?
0: Here's your release. My lawyer can validate it in the morning.
1: Oh, I could kiss you.
0: Miss Cross.
1: Fiona, you know, you really do look like your father. You're lucky. He was really something back in the day. It's those eyes.
0: Yes, I... He... What? Well, who the devil?
1: My cab. I arranged for it to pick me up at 9. Siege or not, I'm not sleeping on anyone's doorstep but my own. Thanks again. And if you're ever in town...
0: Of course! Not...

0: So, they loved it. Did you write yourself a part?
1: What?
0: Oh, come on. Don't tell me you only aspire to be the pen and not the face.
1: I just enjoy writing. I'm in complete control of the world. Everyone in my story has to listen to me and do what I say.
0: But acting is where the fame is.
1: Who wants fame?
2: Number 33, court 1,
0: are we getting close?
1: Should be next.
0: So you're in it for the money.
1: No. I guess I'm in it to see it happen.
0: Are you explaining, or should I order another drink?
1: I want to see the things from my imagination up there on the screen. I want to create something that people will remember.
0: And you don't want to be famous or rich? You're nuts.
1: Rich would be okay, but famous just means you never get away. That must be why Mr. Malachard lives out in the country, to get away from the craziness.
0: Craziness? In Hollywood? Perish the thought. So, can I have your part?
1: There aren't really any good female roles in The House on the Peak.
0: Will I sound hopelessly undereducated if I admit I've never actually seen this fabulous item?
1: You never... Where did you grow up? A cave? I mean, even in Pigottsville, it showed for 3 whole nights. And then each year near Halloween, I think the theater proprietress must have had a thing for Malachard.
0: Spare me the down-home gossip and tell me about this masterpiece.
1: Well, it's sort of modeled on the story by Edgar Allan Poe.
0: Did you have to get permission from him, too?
1: Shush. He's been dead for, I don't know, a century? Besides, it's not really the same idea, just the tone. See, there's this guy who goes home after his father's death to see his twin brother who he hasn't seen in years.
0: Which one was your mysterious actor?
1: Oh, Victor Malachard played both brothers. It was groundbreaking at the time, using cutaways and doubles.
0: Is this important?
1: I guess not. But the brother who'd been away was a man of the world, very caught up in business. And the one who stayed was a strange, lonely man who talked to himself.
0: In a silent film, no less.
1: Malachard was a genius. They've got their eye on this new fellow. He was in that film, Laura.
0: Stick to the point.
1: So, it turns out the house is alive and must have a family member in residence or it will die. But the one who stayed would live forever, barring falling out of a window, which is what had happened to their father.
0: Ooh, foul play.
1: You got it. Turns out one of the sons had killed dear old dad to take his place as the head of the family and live forever.
0: Was it the creepy one?
2: Number 34.
1: I'll tell you who done it, but only if you beat me. Oh, hello.
3: I heard you coming.
1: Oh, and here I thought old Igor, your butler, was a warlock or something.
3: Mason is a lot of things, but... What's that? More scripts?
1: No, silly. It's a picnic.
3: A what?
1: Picnic. Food to eat outside so as not to bother those inside whom shall not be named.
3: But you...
1: I promised I would talk of a storm, didn't I? If Hollywood taught me one thing, it's to keep my promises.
3: Well... Very well, then.
4: Sir?
3: Don't worry. I'll stay where you can see me.
4: Very good, sir.
1: Wow, he sure keeps you on a short leash.
3: So true.
1: Well, this looks good. And see, there's a window right there where your keeper can peep out and make sure nothing improper happens. I do understand. My grandma raised me. She was from the old country. Very wild Irish. And hospitals would never, never do. So when she took ill at the end, I had to look after her. And the farm. Just the two of us, right up till she passed.
3: So, being tired of the sticks, you came right out to Hollywood, no training wheels or anything.
1: Oh, I figure I'll go back someday. Not to the farm, but to the country. Being down here, well, down there, is tough. There are so many people everywhere.
3: Better than being lonely.
1: You can be lonely in a crowd just as easy as on a farm, and it's much noisier. The crowd, I mean.
3: More material for your writing.
1: I don't agree. I figure growing up pretty much alone is why I have such a good imagination. Keeping myself occupied, making up folks to talk to.
3: And you enjoyed my father's film so much, you decided to put words to it.
1: I didn't so much write them as sort of translate what he had already said.
3: And very well, too.
1: Before this goes any further, I have to say something.
3: Since
1: the studio is picking up the cost of lunch, we have to talk business. I hope you don't mind.
3: Oh, of course. That smells good. No pastrami and onions.
1: No. See, the studio wants to know if we can add a girl, a romance, to the story. Seems everything just has to have a love interest these days.
3: A what?
1: And a happy ending. They don't want...
3: No. Under no circumstances. They're not going to ruin my father's vision with sentimental claptrap.
1: Really? Sentimental claptrap is all the rage nowadays. Good. That's what I thought, but they won't listen to me. Business open.
3: But you...
1: Oh, don't get me wrong. I like romance just as much as the next girl, but it would weaken the drama. Try a taste of this.
3: Yes. That's delicious. The drama, you say. Have you been writing for very long?
1: This is my first script that I've completed, anyway. I've got lots of ideas, and this one just sort of made me finish it. It's a bit of an obsession, I guess.
3: You should write more. It's very good. Maybe romance next time.
1: Maybe. I guess it's easier to write what you know, though.
3: Really? No romance on the horizon? No beau back home on the farm?
1: No. No one. I've never... Not really, anyway. Oh. Your butler is watching us.
3: Blast! I can't even... Look at him. This has been very pleasant, Miss Cross, but I must go.

0: groundhog with a hemorrhage, and the gentleman will take a
1: chance. So, do you make a habit of scaring off men?
2: Well, there was this boy back at Jefferson Junior High. No, I'm teasing. I've never had much of a chance to try. Guess I'm just natural.
1: And he was circling in for the kill, ready to land a knockout when
2: the ref appeared and he threw in the towel. You don't usually think of grown men as needing a chaperone.
1: Maybe he's old-fashioned and is trying to look out for your reputation or something.
2: Old-fashioned, I would buy. He's got this courtly way about him, just like his father, at least the way he was on the screen. The sort of graceful way of moving that expresses so much.
1: And what was he expressing just before the bell rang to call the match?
2: Well, he wasn't afraid. That I can say for sure.
0: A crowd of dog biscuits with that.

0: You found your way back.
1: The picnic was to thank you. Now, I'm buttering you up in case I want to remake another one of your father's films.
0: So what's in the bag this time? Dare I guess?
1: No, silly. It's a surprise. I figure not leaving the house much, you don't get to have a lot of fun.
0: Mm. My father.
1: Exactly. So, I figured I'd bring some fun to you.
0: Fun?
1: I remembered you had a swimming pool.
0: Pool? But there's no water.
1: And swimsuits don't clink.
0: Then what?
1: Well, can we go look at the pool?
0: Yes?
1: I hope you don't mind my coming up here like this. I'm just so exuberant. Or is that the right word?
0: Well, you sound exuberant to me.
1: Aha, the pool. Oh, good, it's nice and clean.
0: Mason sees to the grounds as well as the house.
1: So, here.
0: Well, I'm intrigued. What do you have there?
1: Keep in mind, I'm kind of unsophisticated here. Another girl might have brought champagne or something. I hope this isn't too disappointing.
0: I can't even tell what those are. I see metal and wheels and...
1: Silly, it's roller skates.

0: Roller skates. You had a chance to romance a bigwig and you took him roller skates?
1: The pool was perfect. I couldn't resist.
0: And the two of you rolled around the bottom of the pool like children.
1: More or less. Well, mostly me. He was a bit too dignified to give it a fair shake.
0: But you didn't roll around like grown-ups?
1: What?
0: Nothing.

0: Hello? Maybe he didn't see me coming for once? Hello? How tragic. A perfectly good cab ride wasted. Maybe his father's not doing well. Oh, gosh.
1: Miss?
0: Sorry. I guess I kind of expected Vic to be around somewhere. He usually is.
1: He's busy. Inside. Would you like to come in?
0: Oh, Vic said that...
1: It's no problem, really.
0: Sure. Thanks a lot. I can always go, you know. I don't want to be a bother.
1: No bother. You're quite welcome here.
0: It'll be interesting to see inside.
2: Fiona, is that you? What's going on? Mason? Fiona?
0: Just looking for you. Mason said you might be inside.
2: Inside?
0: Victor?
2: Get out of here, Fiona. Just go. We'll be talking about this, Mason.
0: Victor?
2: I don't want you going in and catching anything. Understand?
0: All right. Sorry?
2: Goodbye. Mason!

0: Thank you for coming in, Miss Cross. We have a bit of a problem.
1: You couldn't get that actor, Price?
0: More serious than that, Mr. Malachard.
1: What happened? Is Vic's dad okay?
0: Sorry, I met the son. He rang up yesterday and said you've been pestering him.
1: Pestering?
0: Yes. He said he'll pull the permission for the film if you bother him again.
1: He never said...
0: Just lay off, at least until the film is finished. Once it's in distribution, you can pester him all you want.
1: Oh!

0: pestering. That's what he said, apparently. They couldn't even tell me to my face.
1: There. Waiter, bring another one. A double.
0: No, I really shouldn't. I guess I deserve it. He didn't say I could come back, but the picnic was nice. Everything was nice. He was nice. Real nice. I thought...
1: They all seem nice. Say, you didn't let him have his wicked way with you, did you?
0: What? No! I mean, he almost kissed me at the picnic, but the butler was watching.
1: That's it, then. The butler did it. Probably threatened to quit or something. Good help is a lot harder to find in this town than pretty girls. Most servants are just actors waiting to be discovered. They're just not very good, or they'd be able to act like servants. That's better. What you need is a night at a dance hall. Meet some nice guys, wear yourself out, then you can sleep. I promise. All you'll be worrying about in the morning is your bunions.

0: Oh, good. Come in.
1: Mason, what happened? You said it was an emergency?
0: This way, miss.
1: But is Vic hurt? Did his father... What could he want me here for?
0: Through here. The master will be right in, miss.
1: You could at least turn on a light! Witch master, maybe I'll finally...
0: Just through here, sir.
2: Getting me up in the middle of the night for...
0: I think this will help your mood, sir.
2: Fiona?
1: Oh, Vic, I shouldn't have come. I'm so sorry. Please don't.
2: Oh, no. No.
1: Mason called me.
0: Now
1: he said...
0: everything will be
1: what
0: better.
1: What is it?
2: We must get you out of here.
1: I don't understand, Vic.
2: Plastic, Fiona, help me!
1: No, I want to know what's going on.
2: Is this one of those things Hollywood taught you? You take a bad situation and you make it worse?
1: No! Oh, here. I wasn't going to not help. I'm just confused.
2: It's no use. They're sealed.
1: They are glass. There must be a chair or something.
2: It's never that easy. Trust me. This way. Come on.
1: The hot.
2: Or maybe down here.
1: Don't you know your own house?
2: Don't slow down.
1: Victor, wait!
2: No, I will not let him get you. I will not let it...
1: Victor, breathe, Victor.
2: I'm so sorry, Fiona. I don't understand why it brought you here.
1: It? Oh! I guess everyone agreed the story needed a bit of romance.
2: What?
1: Your house. It's just like the film. Or close to it, isn't it?
2: How could you think... How could you know?
1: I told you I have a good imagination.
2: But you...
1: And you're the one and only Victor Malachard.
2: You're mad. I have to be...
1: Almost 60. I looked it up. And you don't look a day over 35. Coincidentally, the age you were when you went into seclusion. You look like him, move like him, even the way your lips move when you talk... Not even father and son can be that much alike.
2: It's the house.
1: And Mason?
2: Mason's not a person. Just part of it. The house. He speaks for it.
1: And watches over you.
2: He keeps me prisoner, you mean. And now, you too. Fiona, I am so dreadfully...
1: Shh. Mason? I want to talk to you. What... Ever you are.
0: Yes, miss.
2: You let her go, you wretch!
1: Shh. Victor, it'll be fine.
2: No!
1: Yes. If there's one thing I learned in Hollywood, it's there's always room for negotiation.

0: Ah, over here, Bobby. Oh, I was expecting...
1: Sorry, I'm Andy. Bobby retired.
0: It's so hard to keep track. Well then, Andy, do you have my packages?
1: Yep. Packages from Woolworths and Mays, a big bundle of magazines, and here's one from the studio. A film canister. Gee, do you have your own theater? That's way out there, man. I mean, ma'am.
0: Just leave everything on the porch. The butler will see that it all gets inside in one piece. And here's my latest screenplay. Hardly a fair trade, but an easier trip, eh? Get it to George. No, wait. I mean Harold, don't I? Harold Mills is in production these days, right?
1: So, you're Fiona Cross Malachard? The one who wrote Trapped by Love? That was a groovy flick, even if it is kind of ancient.
0: Well, thank you, Andy. I guess.
1: But you don't look... I mean, you're really much... Oh, criminy. I mean to say...
0: You're trying not to say I must be older than I look?
1: Uh-huh.
0: I'll take the compliment. I put it down to clean country air, good healthy food...
2: Fiona, is that the deliveries?
0: And a wonderful husband.
1: Having servants don't hurt neither, eh?
0: No. No, it don't.
3: Now that you know how to find us, don't be a stranger. We have enough of those already. Tonight's story, Housewarming, was written by Julie Hoverson and got an honorable mention in the 2007 National Audio Theater Festival Scriptwriting Contest. In tonight's production, Fiona Cross was Ellen Vickery, the one and only Victor Malachard was Cole Hornaday, George Weber was Jerry Bennett, Margie, Fiona's best friend, was Christina Ewan, Mason was Frankenvox, and Andy was Michael Fagenbloom. Additional voices provided by Julie Hoverson and Riel Lutton. Also heard, Renaud LaBeouf. The episode music was composed by Gabriel Garcia, whose music can be found at his website, gagamusic.eu, that's gagamusic.eu, or at jedmendo.com. 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

0: bring out the Branston. 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
1: Once upon a time there was an engineer.
2: Choo-choo Charlie was his name, we hear.
1: He had an engine and he sure had fun. He used good and plenty candy to make his train run.
3: Charlie says, love my good and plenty. Charlie says, really rings the bell. Charlie says, love my good and plenty. Don't know any other candy that I love so well.
4: Have you crossed Mr. Kipley in the meadow by the church? 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An artist needs inspiration, he explained. Golden short crust pastry, delicious apple filling, and just the right amount of sugar sprinkled on top. But then, when it comes to the little details, Mr. Kipling does have an exceedingly good eye.
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1: The sealed book.
2: Once again, the keeper of the book is ready to open the ponderous volume in which is recorded all the secrets and mysteries of mankind through the ages. All the strange and mystifying stories of the past, the present, and the future.

0: keeper of the book. What tale will you tell us this time?
1: What tale shall I tell you? I have here tales of every kind. Tales of murder, of madness, of dark deeds and events strange.

0: beyond all belief. let me see. Yes, here's a tale for you. The strange tale of an old woman and of three heirs greedy for her millions. A tale I call Death Spins a Web. And here is the tale as it is written in the sealed book. In a great mansion far from the city, Mrs. Oliver Drake lies dying. Her door opens, and her attorney, Henry Arnold, enters.
1: Good morning, Mrs. Drake. How do you feel today?
2: Henry, 2 days ago, Dr. Smith told me I had 2 months to live. Well, that's how I feel, like somebody who has 2 months to live.
1: You take it well, Mrs. Drake.
2: Tell me, have those three worthless grandchildren gotten here yet?
1: Blanche and Vivian have. They're outside in the hall now. But you want to see them?
2: I don't want to see them, no. But I will. We have things to talk over.
1: Of course. I'll send them in. Your grandmother will see you now.
3: Oh, thank you. Thank you, Mr. Oh, Granny, darling, it's so nice to see you again. Why, you don't look sick at all.
2: Mm-mm, that night must be quite a disappointment to you, Vivian.
4: Dear Granny, it's so good to see you again. How are you, darling?
2: Dr. Smith says I may live for another 10 years. Now, Blanche, you mustn't look so downcast. Perhaps I can arrange to die sooner.
4: Why, Granny, you know I didn't mean any...
5: Hello, Granny. Sorry I'm late.
2: Our family playboy has arrived. Chris... These are your cousins, Blanche and Vivian.
5: Well, I'm very happy to meet both of you.
4: Strange, Chris, that we've never met before. We've been to so many of the same places. Monte Carlo, Paris, Dovey.
5: I'm sorry that we didn't, Blanche. Until now, I had no idea that I had such a beautiful cousin.
3: Chris, I'm Vivian, one of your unknown polo admirers. I saw you play at Bentonhurst last year. You were magnificent.
2: Chris is magnificent at everything that's a waste of time. By the way, Chris, whatever became of that princess you were married to?
5: Oh, you mean Irina? We were divorced 2 months ago, Granny.
2: Congratulations. What about you, Blanche?
4: Hmm?
2: Are you still married to that third husband of yours?
4: Oh, no, Granny. I got rid of him a year ago.
2: What about you, Vivian?
3: I'm free at the moment, darling.
2: You know, if I were to search the entire world for the three most useless people... I don't think I could do better than you three.
5: As far as I'm concerned, you're undoubtedly right, darling.
2: If I had my way, I'd cut you three vultures off without a penny and leave everything to charity. Unfortunately, under your grandfather's will, I have to divide the fortune among the three of you. But I'm permitted to divide it any way I see fit.
4: But of course you're going to divide the money equally between us, aren't you, Granny?
2: No, dear, that's just it. I'm not.
4: What?
2: I'm going to leave the fortune to just one of you. The other two will merely receive token inheritances.
3: But why, Granny?
2: I feel that one of you must be just a shade less useless to society than the other two. And to that one, I intend to bequeath a fortune.
5: I see. And have you made up your mind yet?
2: No.
5: Ah?
2: I want the three of you to live with me for a few weeks, so that I can become better acquainted with each of you. And at the end of that time, I shall make my decision.
0: In the days that followed, Blanche, Vivian, and Chris spent a good deal of time with their grandmother. Mrs. Drake preferred to see them separately, and often, after one of the three had left her bedroom, there was a gleam of amusement in her eye, as though she were enjoying a private joke. Chris, meanwhile, working on a plan of his own, also saw a lot of his beautiful cousins separately.
4: Oh, Chris, isn't it beautiful out here?
5: You're very beautiful, Blanche. As beautiful as the night itself.
4: You don't have to say that, Chris, just because there's a full moon.
5: It's not the moon. Darling, life hasn't been the same.

0: since I met you. The moment our eyes met, I was lost.
1: Oh, Chris. Chris, I felt the same way. Only I didn't think you did.
0: But I do, darling.
1: Then you're going riding with Vivian each morning doesn't mean anything?
0: Oh, of course not. You're the one I love and always will.
1: Oh, Chris. Chris, I do so want to believe you. I've been so unhappy. None of my husbands ever understood me.
0: But I do, darling. And I love you very much.
1: Oh. Oh.
0: You know that now, don't you?
1: Yes, Chris. Yes. I do. Oh, Chris, it's a wonderful morning. Oh, the air feels so clean.
0: Oh, you look lovely, Vivian, with your cheeks so flushed and your hair windblown. Look at me, Vivian.
1: Oh, Chris. Chris, don't.
0: Yeah.
1: You had no right to kiss me. Let me go.
0: Your lips say let me go, but that isn't what your eyes are saying, is it, darling?
1: No, Chris. No, it's not. Oh, Chris, this isn't just one of your famous flirtations.
0: No, darling. I think I fell in love with you the moment I saw you. You do care for me, don't you, Vivian?
1: Yes, Chris. Yes, I do.
0: Stand, you want to see me, Granny?
2: Yes. Come over here, Chris. Well, how did you make out?
0: What do you mean?
2: I said, how did you make out? With Vivian, of course.
0: So you know that I was out riding with Vivian.
2: I know everything that goes on in this house. Vivian may not know that you took Blanche for a walk down by the lake last night, but I know.
0: Oh, now, Granny, you're not going to give my little game away, are you?
2: Oh, no, Chris, no. I find it very enjoyable watching an unmitigated scoundrel make love to two women at the same time.
0: Well, after all, Granny, if you don't leave me the fortune, I have no choice but to marry whichever one of them inherits it.
2: But they're such stupid women, Chris. You yourself are a rogue. But at least an amusing one. But those women...
0: And that's the reason you ought to leave me the fortune, Granny.
2: It's a pity I'm not 20 years younger, isn't it, Chris? Then your charm might have some effect upon me.
0: Yes, you're quite right.
2: Well, Chris, you'd better get back to Blanche and Vivian. After all, one of them might be an heiress. And heiresses demand attention.
3: A week passed, a week in which Chris found it more and more difficult to play his little game. Blanche and Vivian stopped speaking to each other, and it became steadily harder for him to convince each of them that he had no interest in the other.
1: Good morning, darling.
0: Oh, hello, Blanche.
1: What? Aren't you even going to kiss me?
0: Of course, dear.
1: Oh, Chris, I do love you so. This past week has been heavenly. Chris, you do love me, don't you?
0: Oh, darling, what a question. You know there couldn't be anyone for me but you.
1: Then why do you spend so much time with Vivian?
0: That's how I keep tabs on her.
1: What do you mean?
0: Blanche, Vivian is cheating in an effort to get Granny's fortune.
1: Cheating? How?
0: The three of us agreed not to go see Granny unless she sent for us.
1: Yes?
0: Well, Vivian has already broken that agreement. Several times she sneaked into Granny's bedroom to try to influence the old lady in her favor.
1: What? Why, that dirty double-crossing, two-timing... Chris, do you think Vivian's getting anywhere?
0: Well, when Granny sent for me last night, she more or less hinted that it would be Vivian who would inherit the fortune.
1: But... Chris, how can you take it so calmly? We've got to do something.
0: Please, darling, let me handle this.
1: Wait.
0: I have a plan to take care of Vivian, and to take care of her very effectively. Hello, Vivian. How are you, darling?
1: Let go of me, Chris. Let go.
0: But what's wrong, darling?
1: Aren't you afraid Blanche may be wondering where you are?
0: Oh, so that's it.
1: Yes, that's it.
0: Vivian, listen to me. Whatever time I've spent with Blanche hasn't been because I wanted to. All I've been doing is protecting our interests.
2: Protecting our interests?
0: You may not know it, but Blanche has broken the agreement the three of us had. She's been sneaking in to see Granny behind our backs.
1: Why, that low-down, conniving, peroxide blonde.
0: That's the reason I've spent so much time with Blanche. To learn if Granny is being influenced by her.
1: And is she, Chris?
0: Blanche seems to feel certain she's going to inherit the fortune.
1: Oh, Chris, what are we going to do?
0: You can do as you please. After I've spent days with that hag trying to protect our interests and ensure our future happiness, you accuse me of making love to her.
1: I didn't say that.
0: Well, you intimated as much.
1: Oh, please, Chris, don't be angry. I'm terribly sorry I lost my temper. Oh, please say you forgive me, darling. Please. I'll never doubt you again.
3: A few days later, after a particularly severe heart attack, Mrs. Drake sent for her three grandchildren.
2: I suppose you're wondering why I sent for you, aren't you?
4: Naturally.
0: Well, frankly, yes, Granny, darling.
2: In the 2 weeks that you've been living with me, I've come to the conclusion that you three are the shallowest and most useless people alive.
1: Why, Granny?
2: If I could, I'd leave the entire fortune to charity. But the will of your grandfather provides that the fortune is to be divided among you. I want you to know that I've finally made my choice.
1: You have?
0: And who's the lucky one among us, Granny?
2: My attorney, Mr. Arnold, is coming from the city the day after tomorrow to draw up my will. When I'm dead, he'll reveal to you who the fortune goes to. Until then, you'll just have to be patient and try to guess.

0: Now the story continues as it is written here in the pages of the sealed book. For several days, Blanche and Vivian and Chris have waited in suspense to learn their grandmother's decision as to who is to inherit her money. Then one morning, looking very upset, Chris seeks out his cousin Blanche.
1: Blanche?
2: Chris, well, what is it? Is anything wrong?
1: Everything's wrong.
2: What is it? Chris, tell me.
1: Early this morning, Granny sent for me. I managed to wheedle out of her who the fortune is going to.
2: You did? Oh, Chris, who's going to get it?
1: Vivian.
2: Vivian?
1: Yes. We're each to receive $5,000 while she gets millions.
2: Oh, Chris. Chris, it's not fair.
1: Oh, shh. Don't cry, darling. I could stand the thought of losing the fortune. If it weren't that, I'd lose you also.
2: Well, Chris, what are you saying? We'll always be together.
1: Oh, darling, there's no use pretending. If we're both penniless, we can't get married.
2: Oh, Chris, it wouldn't matter if we were penniless. Really, it wouldn't.
1: That's what you say now, Blanche, but I know better.
2: Oh, no.
1: Both of us are too used to luxury to do without it. And listen, if somehow Vivian failed to inherit the fortune, it would mean that either you or I would be bound to. In either case, we could get married and have our chance for happiness.
2: Yes, you're right. Oh, I hate her. I hate her.
1: Darling, if we want our happiness, we've got to fight for it.
2: Chris, what are you talking about?
1: If something were to happen to Vivian, our worries would be over.
2: Chris, you don't mean... Oh, no.
1: Darling, the happiness of two people is more important than that of one. And we could be so happy together. I can't bear the thought of giving you up.
2: Oh, Chris. But murder, we'll be caught.
1: Not if we're clever, darling. Now listen. This afternoon, suggest to Vivian that the two of you take the canoe and paddle to the other end of the lake. When you get about a mile from shore, you'll see me approaching in the motorboat. That will be the moment for you to tip the canoe over.
2: Tip the canoe over?
1: Yes. Then I'll pick you up and bring you back to the dock. As for Vivian, it was a simple case of drowning. By the time I reached the overturned canoe, she had gone under. You were the only survivor.
2: Oh, Chris, I'm so frightened.
1: Well, will you do it?
2: Yes, I'll do it, if you want me to.

0: Are you tired paddling, Blanche?
1: No, Vivian. Oh, the lake is certainly deserted today, isn't it?
0: It always is this time of the year. Oh, but that water's cold.
1: I hear a motorboat.
0: Oh, look, it's Chris. He's coming after us.
2: Hello, you two. Who wants a lift?
1: Let's just ignore him, Vivian.
0: All right. We'll pretend he isn't there. He expects us to admit we're tired.
1: Shall we change places? I'm tired of paddling in the stern.
0: All right, if you like. But be careful. These canoes tip very easily.
1: Yes, I know. Now you work your way slowly toward the stern while I make for the bow.
0: Okay.
1: Now, we have to slide past each other. This is a tricky part, changing places in a canoe.
0: Blanche, look out. You're rocking the canoe.
1: Oh, I can't help it.
0: Look out. We're going over.
2: Hey, what happened to you two?
0: Chris. Chris, pick me up.
2: Come over here and I'll help you into the boat.
0: Chris, where are you?
2: Here I am, Vivian.
1: Chris, it's 30 yards to the boat. I can't swim that far.
0: Chris, pick me up. My clothes are dragging me under.
2: Swim to the boat and I'll pick you up.
0: Oh, Chris, don't let me drown. Chris. Chris.
2: It's only another 20 yards, Blanche.
1: Oh, Chris, my clothes, they're so heavy. I'm getting so tired.
2: It's just a few more yards, darling.
1: A few more yards. Couldn't swim beyond that if my life depended on it.
2: I'm afraid you may have to, darling.
1: Chris! Chris, come back! Chris, don't let me

0: Granny. How are you?
1: Have the police left yet?
0: Yes, Granny. They asked me to convey their condolences over the tragic loss of your granddaughters. Oh, it was just one of those unfortunate accidents.
1: Yes, wasn't it? It's a pity you weren't able to get there in time to save them, Chris.
0: I shall never forgive myself for that, Granny.
1: I'm sure you won't. Well, Mr. Arnold is waiting to see me about drawing up my will and naming my heir. But I no longer seem to have a choice in the matter. I must give you credit, Chris. You worked the whole thing out like a master.
0: Why, Granny, whatever are you talking about?
1: You may have fooled Blanche and Vivian and the police to boot, but not me, Chris.
0: What do you mean?
1: Chris, do you remember when the thought first occurred to you that with Blanche and Vivian gone, you would inherit all?
0: Why, Granny...
1: It was when you met your cousins for the first time in this room. The thought occurred to you because I said, it's a pity there isn't only one of you. Then I wouldn't have to bother deciding who should inherit the fortune.
0: Come to think of it, I do recall your saying something to that effect.
1: And when I did, your head came up and you stared at the two women. And then you smiled. And I knew exactly what you were going to do.
0: Of course, this is all nonsense, but if you say you knew what I was going to do, why didn't you stop me?
1: Because I wanted to see happen what did happen.
0: But if you wanted me to inherit the fortune, why didn't you promise to leave it to me in your will without...
1: Without forcing you to do what you did?
0: Yes.
1: My dear Chris, for reasons of my own, I wanted it to be quite impossible for those two vicious, stupid women to inherit my money. And equally impossible for you.
0: Well, whether you want me to inherit the fortune or not, I'm going to.
1: Oh, are you?
0: Yes. Under Grandfather's will, there's no way you can prevent me from inheriting it. It's mine, come what may.
1: Oh, is it?
0: Yes. What are you laughing at?
1: You fool. There isn't any fortune.
0: What are you saying? There are millions.
1: There's nothing. Absolutely nothing. Everything your grandfather left was lost in the Depression.
0: No, that can't be. You're lying.
1: Lying, am I? I've been paying the servants my doctor bills and other expenses by selling what few pieces of jewelry I had left. I have nothing now, nothing.
0: No.
1: In fact, I shouldn't even be surprised if you had to pay my funeral expenses.
0: You witch! You planned this all from beginning to end. Getting the three of us here. Speaking of leaving the fortune to one of us. Driving me on to drown the two of them.
1: Yes, that's right. And I can't recall ever having had so much fun in all my life.
0: Well, you won't be having it much longer. You made a mistake in playing me for the fool.
1: I don't think so. You did exactly as I knew you would. Everything I expected came about.
0: Did it? Did you expect this also? You didn't expect this, did you? Well, why don't you laugh now? You'll never play anybody else for a fool.
2: Strange, is anything wrong? I thought I heard... Good heavens, Mr. Drake, let go of her. Let go, do you hear? Let go.
0: One thing she didn't count on.
2: Let go of her.
0: There. You can have her. She'll never play another little game like that.
2: Mrs. Drake. She's dead.
0: No more than she deserved.
2: Chris, what did you do it for? Murdering a helpless old woman. It's madness.
0: Helpless, was she? Why, she tricked me into believing she had a fortune. Tricked me into killing to get it.
2: What are you talking about? She tricked you into believing she had a fortune. She does have a fortune.
0: You're lying. She said there wasn't a cent of the fortune left.
2: You must have misunderstood her. She's worth at least $8 million. And with the death of your cousins, you were the sole heir to it.
0: $8 million.
2: But, Chris, no matter what you do now, that fortune can never be yours. I saw you kill your grandmother, and under the law, no murderer can inherit anything from his victim.
0: Then she planned this, too. She always said she didn't want me to have her money. And she fixed it way so it would all go to charity. But I'll show her. It's mine, do you hear? Mine!
3: Ha ha. In the end, old Mrs. Drake defeated her three greedy grandchildren after all. But what a strange way to disinherit anybody. It looks as if murder ran in the family, doesn't it? But the sound of the great gong tells me it's time to close the sealed book again.
4: One moment, keeper of the book. What story will you tell us next time?
3: Next time? Would you prefer a murder or a tale of the supernatural? Remember, I have all the stories that ever happened here and all that have yet to come to pass. But I'll find one for you in just a moment.

0: And now, keeper of the book, have you found the tale you'll tell next time?
1: Yes, I've found one. It's the story about a girl who goes to live on an island, a very strange island, where the dead walk by night and weird voices sound in the wind. I call the story Devil Island.
0: Be sure to be with us again next time. The sound of the great gong heralds another strange and exciting story from
2: The Sealed Book.
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4: The Diary of Fate. Fate plays no favorites. It could happen to you.
5: Book 74, page 659. Yes, here it is. The name Raleigh Andrews. Occupation, archaeologist. A profession that rewards its followers more frequently with honored name than with great wealth. Yet you chose for riches, Raleigh Andrews, and for evil. But soon in bitterness you will curse me, fate, although you have gained what you desired. At this moment you possess a fortune past your dreams of avarice. Princely jewels of fabulous worth pour through your fingers. Their promise of ease and luxury stills the protest of your conscience and the memory of that moment of decision, that instant when you decided that possession of such wealth was of itself an end to justify whatever means were necessary, even murder.
6: Oh, Ronnie, will you bring...
7: What's the matter, Professor Barkley?
6: Oh, my heart... An attack. Bring the medicine. Bottle in coat pocket. By the chair. Quick.
7: Yes, sir. Yes, sir. I'll get it, sir. Oh. Oh, here it is.
6: Ronnie, hurry up. I'll die.
7: I'm looking, sir.
8: Wait a minute. Without this, he'll die. How simple. No need for me to use violence. And a perfect alibi. The bottle could have broken in his coat. Well, there.
6: Raleigh!
7: I'm coming, Professor!
6: Quickly! My sinking. The medicine.
7: I'm sorry, Professor. The bottle was in your coat. Broken. The medicine's gone.
6: Gone?
7: Is there anything I can do for you?
6: No. No use.
8: This way is better than any I'd planned.
5: Thus, Raleigh Andrews, was inscribed in an erasable entry on your page. You could have saved his life. You chose instead for evil. But your decision set in motion a plan founded on little things. These are my instruments. When you meet death upon his lonely way, you will understand their meaning. Soon I will read another entry from the record of Raleigh Andrews in the Diary of Fate.
4: Before our story, here is our announcer.
5: Are many opportunities for decision. And once a course is chosen, its consequences are inevitable. It was your first trip of exploration, Raleigh Andrews, and you found Cairo a fascinating place. It was the goal of 5 years of striving. As associate to the eminent Professor Barclay, or he thought you a promising young science. Others wondered if your greater interest was not in the professor's daughter, Janet. The truth, perhaps, lay in between, seasoned with your great desire for gold. Professor Barclay had a reputation for discovering ancient treasures for posterity. You had other ideas.
9: Professor Barclay's quarters, Andrew speaking.
10: There's a gentleman here in the lobby to see Professor Barclay, one Monsieur Lorette from the Cairo Museum. Shall I send him up?
9: Yes. Yes, we're expecting him. Thanks. Our official observer's on his way up, Professor.
11: Excellent, Ronnie. Excellent. Did they mention his name?
9: Yes, sir. Monsieur Lorette.
11: Good, good. Lorette has been observer on several of our explorations. Very cooperative.
12: And very handsome.
11: Now, dear, stop teasing. I guess the only way I can get Raleigh's attention is for you to go powder your nose or something until Lorette gets here. I want to discuss a little matter with Raleigh.
12: My nose is powdered. But if you're keeping secrets now from your only daughter, okay. See you later.
11: Goodbye, Janet. Raleigh, in the conversation with Lorette, try not to be drawn into any discussion about Queen Hetaferi's sarcophagus. If this is a wild goose chase, which is very possible, we'll save our scientific reputations anyway.
9: Yes, I understand, sir. Our object is just more research and new photos of the main room.
11: Right. Oh, that must be he. Will you let him in?
9: Yes, sir. Monsieur Lorette, please come in.
11: Well, well, well, my old friend Lorette. We meet again.
13: It is indeed a pleasure to see you back, Professor. The years have treated you kindly.
11: Can't brag much. Still got this bad heart. Getting old. That's why I brought along a younger man. I want you to meet my associate, Raleigh Andrews.
13: How do you do?
9: Very glad to know you, sir.
13: You are very fortunate, Mr. Andrews, to have so great an authority about science for your preceptor.
9: Oh, thank you. I agree. And will you honor us as official observer this trip?
13: Yes, indeed. I am a selfish man regarding these two infrequent visits of Professor Barclay. By the way, Professor, in your letter you requested a permit to open only the main room of the Hetaferis monument. Do you have a new idea about it?
11: Well, nothing new, I suppose. I brought along a motion picture camera this time. Hope to get some studies for my next book.
12: Hello? Oh, how are you, Monsieur Lorette?
13: Having seen you again, I am once more a happy man.
12: Thank you. I've often thought of that wonderful trip to the monument you took me on. Father studied those old inscriptions. Remember?
13: What was that? Do not remind me of a dereliction of my duty. The observer is supposed to be at all times with the exploring party. But your father is so well-known savant, it was a pleasure.
12: Oh, and one I hope you'll repeat.
13: I'd love to. Perhaps this visit we could, as you say, paint the town together some evening.
12: Oh, can we? Sorry, I forgot to bring evening clothes. Well, I'll settle for the cook's tour.
13: At your pleasure. Professor, have you given up all hope of finding a clue to this sarcophagus of Queen Hetaferis?
11: Well, I think I'll have to leave that to you younger men.
13: Oh, I'm disappointed. I had hopes, perhaps, that your studies of the previous pictures had gone through. Maybe a clue that would enrich the museum with Hetaferis jewels.
12: Were they unusual?
13: Unusual? Ah. She collected precious stones as a miller collects grains of wheat. Legend tells us they were buried with her. But we have never found her sarcophagus.
12: How interesting. I'd like to...
11: Janet, pardon me. Would you and Raleigh excuse us and take a walk in the garden? I'd like to get started with Mr. Lorette on the details of opening the monument tomorrow.
12: Why, surely, Dad. I'll see you tomorrow morning, Monsieur Lorette. Come along, Raleigh.
9: I'm very glad to have met you, sir. See you in the morning.
13: Good night. Have a good night's sleep. The monument interior is very sad.
9: Oh, what a lovely night, Janet. Those flowers remind me of...
12: Now, never mind the flowers, Raleigh Andrews. What are you and Dad up to? He chased me out before Lorette came and did everything but, well, kicked my shins just now when I asked about the Hetaferis jewels.
9: Oh, darling, I'd like to tell you, but your father has my word. Oh, you can be sure it's nothing desperate.
12: Oh, just... Father is an honorable gentleman, I know. In fact, I've wished many times that he'd give more consideration to his daughter and less to his Egyptology.
9: You mean you're jealous of his science?
12: Oh, no, Raleigh. I'm merely tired of making over last year's dresses every year. And no evening gowns. I'm tired of genteel poverty. Oh, sure, I respect Dad's scientific achievements, but... Well, far less brilliant men have provided much better for their families. And he's aging, that heart ailment. Soon he'll need all the attention, and we can't afford a nurse. So I'll have to take care of him. Well, what have I got to look forward to?
9: Well, I'd been hoping you were looking forward to our marriage. I'll make you happy, darling.
12: Will you? Raleigh.
9: Yes?
12: What are you trained for besides archaeology?
9: Nothing, dear.
12: And that's what you'll have 20 years from now, after giving your time and talents to posterity.
9: Janet, dear, what's wrong? I never heard you talk this way before. Oh, come here, darling.
12: Oh, no, please don't. Listen, you've got to understand, Raleigh. I'm not going to marry you on an associate professor's salary and spend the rest of my life doing without. It would ruin my life, and I'd become bitter and ruin yours.
9: You mean money would make the difference, right?
12: That's the way it is. I have to be honest with you. Good night. I'll see you in the morning.
5: And thus, Raleigh Andrews, another strong incentive to crime was added to your inherent cupidity. Firmly, you resolved that night to gain your ends in whatever way be necessary, if a treasure were unearthed. Morning found you ready for the search.
14: There's not changed since you were here last, Professor.
9: Quite different than I visualized it from the pictures.
15: Well, that's one of the reasons for getting wide-angle shots of it this trip. With them, we can practically reconstruct the room for students.
12: Oh, I remember it well. The four stone coffins, the four benches, and the big stone chair. Oh, by the way, I know the benches were for the attendant mourners, but for what purpose is the big chair?
14: Uh-huh. That no one has ever determined. Unless it is simply an empty throne chair symbolical of the absent queen. However, ever since this room was discovered, we had hoped that the chair might lead us to the sarcophagus of the queen.
16: I beg your pardon, Monsieur Lorette. Would you mind helping me with bringing the tools and equipment, sir?
14: Oh, but certainly.
16: It's you.
12: How long will you be working in here, Dad?
15: Well, can't say exactly, Janet. However, would you like to do a very important job for your old father?
12: Lay on, Mustaf.
15: I'll explain why later. But I want you to see if you can persuade Lorette to take you sightseeing today. I need him away from here for several hours.
12: That's an easy one, Dad. He's already asked me.
15: Good, good. And I'll tell you all about it tonight.
12: You'll have to. I'm dying of curiosity. It sounds like a deep, dark conspiracy.
14: Yeah. Is there anything else I can do?
15: Thank you. No, you've been more than kind. We'll get started with work now.
12: Monsieur Lorette, you can help me. I'll take you up on that offer of the tour of the other monuments.
14: With pleasure, mademoiselle. Have we your permission, Professor?
15: Of course. Go along and enjoy yourselves.
12: So well. Now, you take care of yourself. Bye, Al.
15: Bye. Have a good time.
9: Good. That was easier than we expected.
15: Yes, yes. I'd hate for Lorette to find out my theory about that throne chair.
9: It does sound like a dime novel that the chair and its base hide the entrance to the Queen's burial vault.
15: Yes. It looks so solid. I'm wondering if we'll be able to test the theory without bringing in a work crew.
9: Oh, let's not bring in the workers, sir. I can do the work of 10 men with this hydraulic jack.
15: You think so? Well, all right. Let's try to drive a wedge here between the chair base and the floor, eh?
9: Yes, sir.
15: That's it. Good.
9: That's enough to give us a purchase. Now, I'll mount the hydraulic jack to it. I wonder why no one else ever thought of exploring beneath the chair.
15: Oh, it's simple. Their religion in Cheops' time insisted on the sarcophagus being placed above the floor level, so the soul would have no trouble in getting to heaven.
9: And you found a clue for this theory in Cheops' tomb.
15: Well, if you can call it a clue. The inscription related his hatred of his mother, and it's the only basis for believing that he might have placed her below the floor.
9: To speed her soul in the opposite direction, huh?
15: Right.
9: Well, perhaps we'll soon know. Yeah, that jack's ready.
15: All right. Raleigh.
9: Yes, sir.
15: It's raising from the floor on this side.
9: Yes, sir. It's funny, too. It's no sounds of breaking water.
15: Hmm. Well, no wonder. It's hinged on the other side.
9: Right.
15: Keep going, Raleigh. Keep going. There's a hole with steps leading down.
7: Oh, I've been waiting years for this moment. Let's go.
15: Yes, now, hurry, lad. I've got the camera. Bring the light in the small pinch bar. We may still be wrong, but now I bet my shirt the queen is waiting for us. I'll start down.
7: Go ahead, sir.
15: All right.
9: The queen and all her jewels.
5: Clutching the iron pinch bar, you followed the professor into the gloomy cavern. You knew, Raleigh Andrews, that if the fortune you expected to find was actually there, Queen Hedipara's tomb might soon serve the same purpose for your friend Professor Barclay. You hoped your years of patient waiting were nearing their end. If you were right, only the problem of disguising your crime remained. Soon it will be time to write another entry under the name of Raleigh Andrews in the Diary of Fate.
4: The story of Raleigh Andrews continues in just a moment, but now, here is our announcer.

0: It has been said, and wisely, that those who use the God-given power of thought for purposes of evil shall within their plans arrange their own destruction. And you, Raleigh Andrews, adhere more closely to the pattern than you know. Each step now taken in the furtherance of your long-planned crime but shortens the pathway to your doom. Your eyes, agleam with avarice, followed the beam of light as it sought now the sarcophagus of a long-dead queen.
1: No wonder all soundings fail to disclose this chamber. It's carved from solid rock.
2: Yes, yes, but there's nothing here except this one coffin, and it's very plain. It doesn't look like a queen's. Let's open it.
1: Well, opening the coffin without damaging it will probably require workmen.
2: No. Let me try it, Professor. I can do it.
1: Well, we could open the lid without Ulrich being here, as long as we didn't disturb the contents. Yes, try the pinch bar.
2: Yes, sir.
1: Careful, Ulrich. Careful. Pry it with the center.
2: Yes.
1: It's a well-constructed coffin.
2: From the way the metal gives under the pry bar, I think it's made of gold.
1: Yes.
2: The lock is holy.
1: That did it. Now to raise the lid. Here, I'll help you. This may be the greatest discovery since the Rosetta Stone. Together now. The light pocket. There must have turned here.
2: Professor, look at them. Diamonds, rubies, emeralds, thousands of them, pounds of them.
1: Huh? Oh, bother the jewels. The Egyptian government will have them. Look at this inscription. It is she, Queen Hetepheres, mother of Cheops. Oh, these tablets, Ronnie, these tablets. They'll fill in 50 years' gap in our knowledge of history. Success, my boy, success. Go see if you can locate Lorette, so we can remove the contents.
2: Professor, Lorette's not here, and... Well, he'd never know if we took some of the jewels. Why must they all go to the museum? We discovered them. A pocket full would be a fortune to keep us all the rest of our lives.
1: Stop it. Ronnie, we're honorable men, scientists of reputation. Let's forget what you've just said. Go find Lorette.
2: Yes, of course. I didn't think you'd agree. Here's the light, sir. Oh, sorry, Professor. I guess I'm nervous. I dropped the light and broke it, sir.
1: Oh, too bad. But we can unpack and bring down the bigger lights. I would like to finish reading this manuscript now. I've got it. I'll turn on the camera light. It's good for about 5 minutes. There.
2: That is bright. I'll go find Lorette.
1: Oh, Ronnie, will you bring...
2: What's the matter, Professor Barclay?
1: My heart. An attack. Bring the medicine, the bottle in the gold pocket. Quick.
2: Yes, sir. Yes, sir. I'll get it, sir.
1: Hurry. Ronnie, hurry. A dive.
2: Here it is. Here it is.
1: Oh.
2: I've got it. I've got it, sir.
3: Wait a minute. Without this, he'll die. How simple. No need to use violence. And a perfect alibi. The bottle could have broken in his coat. Well.
2: I'm coming, Professor.
1: Quickly, I'm sinking. The medicine.
2: I'm sorry, Professor. The bottle was in your coat. Broken. The medicine's gone.
1: Gone?
2: Is there anything I can do for you?
1: Oh, no. Oh, you shot me. Cut me.
3: He's dead. Oh, this way is better than any I had planned. I can carry him and the jewels to the outer room and close that hole before Lorette gets back. No one will ever know the queen was discovered. Sure. Heart failure is a normal death. I can hide the jewels and take his body to the hotel. What a stroke of luck.
0: You gloated over your fortune, Raleigh Andrews, even as you swiftly completed your plan. You removed even the smallest of jewels from that regal coffin. Soon, all was in order. And there was no clue left to show that the throne chair had ever been moved. You placed the jewels in a previously unopened box of scientific apparatus. replacing the official customs seal so carefully there, too. It appeared never to have been removed. Confident now, you took the professor's body to the hotel. Lorette could return at any time. Your plan was complete.
4: Monsieur Lorette, I've certainly enjoyed these stories of yours.
3: Thank you.
4: I'll always remember today. I'm even sorry it's over. Isn't that the monument ahead?
3: I regret to say it is. Oh, the door is open. They must still be here.
4: Hi, Dad. Raleigh, we're back. Oh, well, they're not here.
3: Oh, perhaps they have to drive at the top or something.
4: I wonder if anything's wrong. They've unpacked only one toolbox and a camera and light.
3: Yeah, we'll soon know. Their car just stopped over there.
4: Oh, hi, Raleigh. We've been wondering about you guys. Where's Dad?
2: But, Janet, I took him to the hotel.
4: Something's wrong. What is it, Raleigh? What's the matter with Dad? Answer me.
2: Janet, let's sit down.
4: Don't stop, please. You don't have to break it to me gently. Is he gone?
2: Yes, dear. He passed away here.
4: Oh.
2: Doing the work he loved best.
4: I should have stayed.
3: I wish there was something I could say or do to help.
4: Thank you. It's really not unexpected. Is it hard?
2: Yes, dear. I can drive you into town now if you wish and come back for the equipment.
4: But the mission? Is the work accomplished?
2: Yes. We got what we were after. Just pictures, you know.
4: Well, then, I'd like to get away from you and go home.
2: The ship we arrived on sails this morning.
4: Could we make it?
2: Yes, except for the customs clearance on the equipment.
3: Well, perhaps I can help on that. The customs seals are not broken on most of the boxes. They can be put aboard tonight without inspection. I'll have a man repack these two, have them cleared, and sent to the steamer in the morning.
4: Thank you, monsieur. I was thinking about Dad.
3: Oh, that is the simplest matter of all. Think no more about it. I'll arrange everything.
0: Your plan is now complete, Raleigh Andrews. No one saw your passive murder of Professor Barclay. The sympathetic cooperation of Lorette will place the treasure box safely upon the steamer. With morning, you intend to sail home to America, a wealthy man. But you ignore the little things that happen which put the plan in motion. Your record nearly is finished. And in just a moment, I will read the final entry in the Diary of Fate.
5: In just a moment, the surprising conclusion to the story of Raleigh Andrews. But now, here is our announcer.
0: Now before me, fate, lies the final entry of Raleigh Andrews. Deception, theft, and murder were the crimes he committed. A fabulous fortune in jewels estates. But unheeded by most mortals are the little things. And now Raleigh Andrews' doom is upon him. He could not wait the ship's departure to caress his fortune, but had the treasure box placed in his cabin. There he now gloats over the shining gem, runs his hands through their cool, glittering beauty.
3: Oh, you beautiful things. Queen Hera Fairies did all right by herself, and now so have I. I'll send you a few at a time. Oh, the things you'll buy me. A ranch in Arizona. Perhaps a yacht. There's the signal for visitors ashore. Now to enjoy a pleasant voyage home. Yes? Yes, who is it?
6: Hey, Mr. Andrews, it is I, Lorette. I have your baggage checked for the two other boxes.
3: Just a minute. Coming. Oh, Lorette, you've been grand. Thanks again for everything. You'll never know how much I'm indebted to you.
7: No? Fortunately, my knowledge has been increased this morning. All right, men, take him.
3: Huh? Hey,
2: What's the big idea?
7: You're under arrest, Andrew. Men search the cabin. Take everything ashore.
4: Monsieur Arrest, what's happening? This man tells me I must go with you and wait for the next boat. Raleigh, handcuffs.
7: I am sure you will not mind the delay, mademoiselle, in such a good cause. We'll need you only for formalities at Andrew's trial. Then you will be free to go.
2: Well, this is outrageous. For what will I be on trial?
7: For the murder of Professor Barclay and the thefts of the Hedefels jewels.
2: Ridiculous, ridiculous. Barclay died of heart failure. And that box of jewels your men are taking from my cabin, they're mine. You can't prove where I got them.
7: I won't need to. You were kind enough to furnish all the evidence required.
2: You'll have to produce your evidence before you take me off this ship. I'm an American citizen.
7: The captain has seen the evidence and consented to your removal. This was your first trip of exploration. You did not know that oil pictures taken in monuments are developed by our museum and copies retained.
2: But we didn't take any pictures. Not a one. I just said that so that Janet would start for home. There's some mistake.
7: Yes, a very small mistake. But a fatal one for you. Someone touched the starting mechanism of the camera while you were using its light in the Hetafel's tomb. It took 4 minutes of very good pictures. They show you breaking the professor's medicine bottle, stealing the jewels, everything. They even show from the composition of the walls where the vault is located. Shall we go now?
0: And now it is time to close the book. Yes, Raleigh Andrews, little things caused your downfall. A shattered bottle, a broken lamp, the trifling error of an old man's hand that tripped the camera shutter. These and other trivial things are the instruments with which I, fate, work. And justice has been served. Heed well, you who listen, and remember, there is a page for you in the Diary of Fate.
5: Included in our cast were Herbert Litton, Tom Brown, Cynthia Corley, Bill Johnston, Lou Krugman, Gene Twombly, Ray Erlenborn, and Hal Sawyer. Diary of Fate is a Larry Finley production, transcribed in Hollywood.
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0: Come in.
1: Well, not out of bed yet, Herr Doctor? And you saw not 2 hours ago?
0: I was very tired after my long walk yesterday. And your father kept me up till late, you know.
1: You should not have listened to him. Papa loves to have a stranger to gossip to. Did he tell you all about the way his father met Bismarck?
0: And fought in the Napoleonic Wars.
1: Yeah.
0: Yes, I think I know most of the family history now.
1: Where shall I put the hot water, Herr Doctor?
0: Oh, anywhere you can find some room. I'm sorry to have my things scattered all over the place.
1: Will you have your breakfast sent up here? It is all ready.
0: Oh, no, I'll be down in next to no time. Just open that bag and give me out a dressing gown, would you, Gretel? Then I'll get out of bed.
1: Certainly, Mania. Oh, what a lot of funny little boys. And such a beautiful red color.
0: What?
1: What are they for?
0: What are you talking about? Not that one, girl, not that one. I mean the bag against the wall. Shut it up at once.
1: Oh, I'm sorry, Mania. I did not mean
0: it. It's all right. It's all right. I should have told you more carefully. Those are some specimens. I've been making some experiments. If you touch them, it might have spoiled everything.
1: Oh, I'll be very careful. I will not touch them again, I promise you.
0: Is it your work to do this room?
1: Oh, I'd do anything. Help with the cooking, wait at table, make bed.
0: A real housewife, eh? How does it come that some of the young men here haven't snapped you up?
1: I'm not yet 17, Herr Doctor.
0: Oh, is that really all?
1: Yeah.
0: I'd have thought you were 20. You look so grown up, especially now that you've twisted those plaits of yours round your head.
1: After this week, they'll stay up for always. I'm to be married when the priest comes to bless the spring plowing.
0: To France? The handsome young shepherd I saw you with on the hill?
1: Yeah, to France.
0: I'm to be married, too, when I get back to England.
1: Married? Is this her picture?
0: Yes, that's it.
1: She's very beautiful, Herr Doctor.
0: No more beautiful than you are, Gretel.
1: But the use of being beautiful in a little place like Corvina. No one ever sees you.
0: France does.
1: Yeah, France does.
0: And sometimes strangers come to your village and they see you.
1: Yeah,

0: Let that nurse have Dr. Lanyon. Oh, he was the merry one, that one. He made love to all the girls, and even the men did not mind him much.
1: That sounds almost superhuman. Did he make love to you, Gretel?
0: No. You see, Franz was always there.
1: And does Franz never go away?
0: Only if he has to go to Linz, or when he takes the sheep up into the mountains for the summer.
1: When does he do that?
0: Tomorrow.
1: Tomorrow?
0: Yeah. All the sheep are driven away tomorrow. The snow is melted on the mountains now, and there'll be plenty for them to eat on the tablelands.
1: And how long will he be away?
0: 2 or 3 days. He will be back for the festival, never fear.
1: I've come just at the right time.
0: What do you mean, Herr Doctor?
1: For the festival, of course. What else did you think I meant, pretty Gretel?
0: Oh, I didn't know.
1: Are you blushing? You thought I meant something else, eh? Well, suppose I did. Suppose I feel glad that the tall young man of yours will be out of the way for 2 or 3 days.
0: Oh, you mustn't. Francis, I love him.
1: Of course you do. But that doesn't mean that you mightn't find somebody else rather pleasant, too. Come over here beside me, Gretel. What a soft white arm you've got.
0: No, please. You're not to hold me, so I must go.
1: You really want to go?
0: Yeah, I must.
1: Then kiss me before you do.
0: No, please.
1: Franz doesn't kiss you that way. You must teach him, my pretty bird.
0: Your face. What's happened to it?
1: What do you mean?
0: Your eyes, you must.
2: Get out of here. Go this instant. Well, look at my hands. They're changing. I'm changing into Hyde. The tincture, where is it? In that other bag. Let me get some of it. I must take it quickly. One, two, three, four. Steady now. Keep calm. There must be no mistakes. Now the salts. That's right. Against a bubble. It's ready. I must drink it down. I must drink it. Oh, my courage fails me. I dread the agony. Come on, you fool. What's the matter with you? Drink it.

0: Ah, Herr Doctor, you're feeling better this morning?
1: Yes, I'm quite recovered. I came down to see the flocks being driven off to the uplands.
0: That is good, that is good. Gretel will be married to Franz when he gets back from the mountains.
1: She doesn't seem to want him to go. Look at the way she's clinging onto his arm.
0: I can't think what's come over her. Ever since yesterday, she's been like one possessed, pale and silent and ready to burst into tears at the least thing. That's a strange thing, love is. You know, Herr Doctor, when I was a young man, I remember how my father once said to me...
2: Aunt, don't go.
3: Quite dreadful, you little silly. What has come over you? You were quite ready to have me go with the other man yesterday.
2: Yeah, I know, but now I feel different. I want you to stay here with me.
3: But I cannot do that, sweetheart. I have my uncle's sheep to look after. And if anything happened to them, we'd lose the fine clip of wool he's promised us. And that's to be the beginning of our fortune, don't forget.
2: But supposing something happened to either of us, what good would the money be then?
3: But what is going to happen? I go slowly up the mountain trail with the sheep, and I come down the glacier with the other men, the way I've always done ever since I was a boy. I'm not going to take any risk this time, little bird, with you waiting for me at the foot.
2: And what if I'm not there?
3: What? What is this you're saying?
2: I do not know. I feel uneasy, Franz. I'm frightened.
3: But why? There's nothing to be frightened of. Has anything happened to make you feel this way? Gretel, look at me. It's not this Englishman who's come here to stay. He hasn't said or done anything, has he?
2: No, nothing.
3: Because...

0: He has, by heaven, I'll break every bone in his body for him.
1: Oh, Hans, what are you talking about? He's been sick, you know that. He had a sudden illness yesterday morning.
0: Oh, that is right. The poor devil. It doesn't look as though he's good for very much even now.
2: Are you coming?
0: I'm coming. There's Rudy calling me. I'll have to go now, sweetheart. Come back with a smile and get the roses back into your cheeks before I come. It will only be 3 days.
1: Yeah, that is all. I will be waiting for you, Franz.
0: Of course you will. And look out for me as I come across the ice. I'll wear that red scarf you knitted me, and you'll be able to see it a mile away.
1: Goodbye.
0: Goodbye now. No more nonsense, man.
1: No more.
3: There. That's the last we'll see of the sheep till summer's over. Would you like me to bring a chair out here for you to sit in the sun, Herr Doctor?
4: No, thanks, I think I'll take a little walk. I hear the wildflowers are wonderful just over the side of that hill.
3: Yeah, they are. Lily of the valley, hyacinth, gentians, a carpet of flowers. But are you well enough to go that far?
4: Oh, yes, I'm quite all right. What time is dinner? I'll be back.
3: Would you like me to send it out to you? The day is so fine. It seems a pity that you should have to come back so soon.
4: Couldn't I take something with me?
3: Oh, no. I'll send it out. The bread's not yet out of the oven. And there'll be some fresh pies and cake later on.
4: Oh, well, if it's no trouble.
3: None at all. Gretel here will take it to you, won't you, child? You take it? Yes.
1: I won't have time.
3: What? Not? The doctor's dinner. You would have time for that.
1: No.
3: He's going to take a walk to look at the wildflowers.
1: No, I won't have time.
3: Oh, no time?
1: I have to help with the house and with the cooking, Papa.
3: Rubbish. Now that the men are away from the village, we'll all have a rest for a few days. And just as well, too, with the wedding next week.
4: Let me take it with me now. Anything will do.
3: Oh, no. We don't often have guests from other countries come to stay at our inn. You must have the best. Gretel will take it out for you.
1: No, I won't go.
3: Gretel, what's the meaning of this? Have you gone mad?
1: No, I just don't want to go.
3: What is this rudeness? Herr Doctor, I apologize.
4: Oh, don't trouble, Papa Schonk. I think I understand. Please don't force her to do anything against her will.
3: But I can't understand such insolence. If she were younger, I would box her ears. You go for your work, Herr Doctor, and leave it to me. You shall have your dinner, and Gretel shall bring it to you. I shall insist.
1: Papa,
3: go in to your mother, miss. You are not married yet, remember. And as long as you're in my house, you shall do as I say. Be off with you. That's what comes of being in love, Herr Doctor. It turns the mind. I'll be glad when she's married. Franz is the one to manage her. No nonsense about Franz. I once saw him toss a man just like that because he angered him. No nonsense about Franz.

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0: surprise you if I said I was a rather frivolous fellow?
1: Well, I am.
0: Oh, I know your answer. You'll say the family heirloom's been ticking away for 60 years and has never lost a second. But I'm a practical joker in other ways, and I'll prove it. For instance, when it's 12 o'clock noon in New York City, it's 5 p.m. in Paris. Really? And when it's 5 p.m. in Paris, everyone in Bombay will insist that it's 10:30. And in Hong Kong... Now, hold on to your hats, friends. In Hong Kong, it's 1 in the morning of the following day. Yes, it's 6 p.m. in the Amsterdam while it's midnight in Singapore, and they're having a late breakfast in Mexico City while they're serving dinner in Bucharest. And it's off to work in Los Angeles while the karaokes are sipping cocktails in Rio de Janeiro. Rio. Beautiful Rio. The loveliest city in all the world. A city where anything can happen and everything does.
2: Senora?
3: I'd like two martinis, please. Very dry.
2: Oh, I speak a little English, madame.
3: Oh, my friend will be along just a moment.
2: Yes, madame. You are new in Rio, madame.
3: Brand new.
2: You like it?
3: Oh, it's marvelous. I'm going to Belém tomorrow. What's it like in Belém?
2: Belém? Oh, Sissi, Belém is on the Amazon River.
3: So I've been told.
2: It is hot in Belém, very hot. Many bugs.
3: That sounds encouraging. Well, my husband ought to like it. Bugs are his specialty. He's an entomologist.
2: Como?
3: An entomologist. He catches bugs. He's also an explorer. And a bore. Now, hurry up with this, Martinez. I'm simply parched, would you?
2: Yes, madam.
1: Eva, there you are.
3: Barry, where have you been?
1: I'm so sorry, I'm late.
3: How could you be? We have so little time.
1: He's leaving?
3: Tomorrow.
1: You're taking you with him?
3: Yes, isn't it frightful? Sorry, he's taking me up the Amazon as far as Manaus. Then he's going into the unexplored territory alone.
1: Manaus, the end of the world. You'll strangle there in the heat.
3: Oh, it looks disgusting.
2: Two martinis, very dry.
1: No, thank you. Darling, let's take the drinks over that corner table. Too many of these people here can understand English.
3: Barry, darling, what do we do?
1: You care.
3: I care. Oh, how can you be so careless? Ever since we've met, I've thought of no one else in the world. Barry, I've never loved a man the way I love you.
1: What about Charles?
3: My husband ought to be an idiot. I can't stand him anymore. You know that.
1: Yes, yet you're leaving me.
3: What else can I do? If I insist on staying here, he might become suspicious.
1: Yes, you're right, of course. We have one other choice.
3: One other choice?
1: I'm going to meet you in Manaus.
3: We can't risk it, Barry.
1: Why not? I'll arrive there after he's gone. I'll leave before he gets back. If he gets back.
3: What do you mean? If he gets back.
1: Do you realize where that fool husband of yours is going? The headwaters of the Amazon is one of the wildest sections on Earth. Malaria doesn't get him. The crocodiles might. I think the crocodiles in the south was always the Chavantes.
3: The Chavantes?
1: Yes, Indians. You know, they kill the victims in a very original way. They break their backs.
3: What a revolting idea.
1: Eve, I'm going with you. And you may be coming back alone with me.

0: Yes, my dear.
1: Did you get Mrs. Kensington's tissue?
0: Kensington's tissue isn't easy to find here in Manaus, 1,000 miles up the Amazon.
1: Good gravy, isn't it bad enough that I have to sit here in this oven and melt like a lump of butter without you making stupid remarks?
0: I'm sorry.
1: Give me a cigarette.
0: Much please, of course.
1: When are you leaving?
0: For the interior?
1: Yes.
0: I'll leave Manaus in the morning.
1: How long will you be gone?
0: 8 weeks. Perhaps longer. All depends.
1: Isn't it considered to be a very dangerous trip?
0: Oh, exceedingly.
1: I'll worry about you.
0: I've been through this part before, but I'm going even deeper this time. I've been working for over a week on a specially prepared map. I'll be safe as long as I have it with me. Oh, by the way, guess who I ran into this afternoon?
1: Who, Charles?
0: That chap we met in Rio 2 months ago, Barry Crandon.
1: Really?
0: I happened to be at the waterfront making final preparations for the boat when his plane arrived.
1: Barry Crandon. I don't seem to remember him too well.
0: Oh, you must. Handsome chap. Very, very polished. The one who told us those amusing stories about the beard.
1: Oh, yes, yes.
0: I was curious as to why he happened to come to this part of the country, so I asked him.
1: What did he say?
0: He's on a government mission. Something to do with winning over a few of the wilder Indian tribes. He's going into the same general territory that I am, so I invited him along.
1: I see.
0: Interesting fellow. I expect I'll be seeing a good deal of him the next few weeks.
1: Yes, Charles. I'm sure you will. Barry, can we get seen from here?
2: No, and I made sure we weren't followed.
1: He's asked you to go with him into the jungle.
2: Yes, there's no way I can refuse his invitation either. No one goes into the jungle by himself if he can help it. He'll be too suspicious.
1: What do we do, darling?
2: There's only one way out. I'll have to go along with him. But I'll return alone.
1: Barry!
2: Do you love me?
1: You know I do.
2: What's that chance?
1: You mean you're going to...
2: Who knows the difference? We're ambushed by the Indians. I get away. They'll send a military expedition into the jungle and find them, but they'll find them dead.
1: I never thought
2: to... If you don't have the nerve, this is the time to say so. I'll leave Manaus on the next plane. We'll never see each other again.
1: Oh, no, Barry. I couldn't do it if you did.
2: It's all there waiting for us. If we have the nerve.
1: I suppose divorcing him would never be enough.
2: Darling, divorce. Look, your husband has one thing we need, one thing we haven't got.
1: Money?
2: Well, I'd take you as you are, if you could live on what I got. But that ermine wrap of yours, we have to go up for auction. We might have...
1: No, I'm not giving up the money, Barry. That's why I'm married him. And the things his money can buy are still as important to me as ever.
2: I'm not asking you to give it up. I'm only asking you to share it with me.
1: All right, Barry. Your way is the best way. But you're not going to do it alone.
2: Not alone? Well, what do you mean?
1: He'll take me with him, if I ask him.
3: Good morning, Charles.
0: Ah, good morning, Barry.
3: Is Mrs. Clifford awake yet?
0: No, she's still asleep, poor thing. This heat is beginning to annoy her.
3: Well, it's not doing my disposition any good either.
0: I'll let her sleep as late as she can. We're going to land in a couple of hours, and she'll need all her energy for the trip ahead.
3: We're going to land?
0: The native boatman won't go any further. I'm worried about the Indians.
3: Ah, I don't blame him.
0: These savages are pretty rough, enough, as I understand. You're rather nervy to try to contact them.
3: Oh, experience with Indians before, Bolivia, Ecuador. That's why they gave me the job, even though I am an American.
0: Oh, I see.
3: Charles, have you ever seen a shrunken head?
0: Yes, once.
3: Very odd-looking things, aren't they? Fancy going in for a hobby like that.
0: Well, they don't practice head shrinking here in Brazil, I once.
3: No. But the jungle is full of chavantes. They're backbreakers, you know.
0: Yes, so I've heard.
3: Yes. I'm familiar with the Indian types, but I don't know as much about the jungle up here as you do.
0: Well, it's practically impossible to find your way around without a map and a compass.
3: Yes, that's true.
0: And if you go too deep, even they won't help you.
3: All on charter, eh?
0: Exactly. They say that no one has ever come out of the interior alive.
3: What?
0: Of course, I don't expect to go that far in for my specimens.
3: What makes you risk your life if you bug, Charles?
0: Oh, you see, I'm a scientist and a bit of an explorer. It's my work. Even though I don't make very much of a living by it.
3: No, well, when a man inherits money, of course
0: he doesn't. Say, how did you know I inherited my money?
3: Didn't you mention it once?
0: Well, perhaps. I don't remember. Well, anyway, it doesn't matter.
3: Incidentally, do you only carry one copy of that map, you mean?
0: Yes.
3: Well, I wonder if you'd do me a favor. Could you make me a copy, too?
0: Oh, I
2: unless we may separate for a while. I'd like to be able to find my way back.
0: Well, there's no need for us to separate, but I'll make some copies of the map if you wish.
2: Oh, thanks, Mike.
0: The boatman will wait for us on the riverbank some 15 miles from here.
2: Mm.
0: We'll take enough supplies to last 4 days. Then we can return, replenish our stores, and start out again in another direction.
2: Oh, that's fine. If and when I manage to make contact with the Indians, let me handle it.
0: Oh, naturally, old boy.
1: Good morning.
2: Good morning? Why, it's nearly noon.
1: I'm afraid I overslept. Will you get me some coffee, Charles?
0: I'll have one of the men brew a fresh pot. Excuse me.
2: No, certainly.
1: Great, look at that jungle.
2: We're landing in an hour or two. We'll push into the jungle for a day or so, and...
1: Don't talk about it. It makes me nervous.
2: So ridiculous. A fool giving me a copy of his map. Saves me the trouble of stealing the original. I'll get hold of his compass, of course, afterwards.
1: I wish I got over with it.
2: It will be very shortly. The boatmen will stay in the river. When we return, we'll tell them we're ambushed, and we'll go back to Manaus.
1: How will you kill him?
2: Well, I can't use a gun, but... I might find his body. There's only one really safe way. Eve, I'm going to take a point from the Indians and break his back.

0: Like the hour of day, the years also vary in different parts of the world. It's the second half of the 20th century in New York and London, but in certain parts of Tibet, it may be the middle of the 17th century. And even this is a modern era compared to the jungles of Brazil. For the headwaters of the Amazon is one of the few places in the world where time has never existed. Things remain as they were thousands of years ago, and the life that swarms and crawls over everything provides a fitting symphony to the exhausting and terrifying heat.
1: To hack our way through from here with machetes, Barry.
2: You sure you know where we are?
1: Do you have your map handy?
2: Yes, right here. Yeah. Oh, I'm dry.
1: Now, we're over here, some 20 miles from the river.
2: Yeah.
1: By following the map due south from here, we're only a day's march from the boat.
2: I see. Yeah. Just wanted to make certain we're sticking to our course.
3: Charles, when will we stop?
1: Go on a little farther, Eve. Make camp for the night. I'll go on ahead and you can follow single file, eh?
3: Barry.
2: Yes, I have a feeling he's beginning to sense that something's wrong.
3: For heaven's sake, get it over with. It's made this horrible place.
2: Now, look, I'll have to wait until tonight when he's asleep. Just a few more hours, even more free. Be patient. Time will be right very shortly. How many of those pills did you put in this car?
3: Five.
2: Good, you're keeping quiet.
3: Barry, go ahead. Do it now. Don't wait any longer.
2: All right. I'll be back

0: won't talk about it.
1: I only took one nap sack. Now, I'll have to leave everything else. Now, remember, we're supposed to be harassed by the Indians.
0: You have the map?
1: Yes, I forgot the one he gave.
0: And the compass?
1: No, it broke when he struggled, Wesley. I've got his gun. The chamber's full of 6 bullets. It's all the ammunition I could find.
0: Will we need the gun?
1: No, I doubt it. According to this map here, we can...
0: What's that, Barry?
1: I don't know.
0: It sounds like a drum.
1: That's what it is, a tom-tom. It's your man, Hayes.
0: Barry!
1: Come on, we can't wait. I'll have to risk the jungle at night. Now follow me and hurry.
0: Barry, that's your father.
1: Sorry, dear, I'm sorry. Just hold on for a minute. I don't hear them.
0: Neither do I.
1: Oh, I've lost them. Well, we can rest for a little while.
0: Oh, heavens. Oh, I'm hungry, Barry.
1: What's that? We can make a fire. Maybe seen. I'll tell you what, we'll open some of the canned stuff. You can eat as much as you like. We'll reach the river by nightfall.
0: Can't we sleep for a while?
1: No, I'm afraid now we've got to get back to that boat.
0: Oh, Barry! What was it?
1: Two bullets in the confounded thing.
0: Oh, it was an Indian.
1: Honey, I wish you'd hold on to your nerves. You don't have to jump at every blade of grass that moves.
0: Oh, I know that your hand wasn't any too steady. Oh, look in those cans, let me. This week's a cat.
1: Yes, what'd I do with it?
0: What's what?
1: A can out merchant.
0: Well, isn't it in the knapsack?
1: No, it must have been in the other one. I only grabbed a few things out of Charles' knapsack in a hurry before we left.
0: Oh, goodness sake, open those cans.
1: Well, what with my teeth?
0: Oh, don't tell me that the man of the world is completely helpless without a can opener. That's really rich.
1: Oh, look, stop being funny and give me a machete. I'll chop them open with that.
0: I haven't got it.
1: You had it 5 minutes ago.
0: I must have dropped it when I became frightened.
1: You must have dropped... Oh, for heaven's sake.
0: Barry! Oh, the machine...
1: You've got to handle it first. Forget it. Come on, let's get out of here.
0: Barry. Barry, don't get ahead of me, please.
1: Come on, hurry.
0: How much longer do we have to go?
1: According to the map, we should reach the river inside of 2 hours. You've lost those drums at any rate.
0: I'm thirsty.
1: Again?
0: Crazy, can't I even have a drink of water?
1: Here. You know, you'd make this trip a little more interesting if you'd stop using these phrases of yours like good gravy all the time. It's getting really tiresome.
0: Oh, shut up.
1: Don't tell me to shut up.
0: I will tell you to shut up.
1: Oh, for...
0: Shut up.
1: Look, you idiot, canteen. Very nice work. Congratulations.
0: I didn't mean to.
1: Oh, you didn't mean to. Well, you meant to or not, the water's gone.
0: But it doesn't matter, does it? We've reached the river in an hour or two.
1: Look, come on. Let's not waste any more time. Look, get moving.
0: The river, Barry.
1: Where?
0: Over there.
1: Not the river. It's just a jungle stream. There's dozens of them around here.
0: Oh, well, at least we'll have more water.
1: Get some sense. Do you like a case of typhoid to go with it?
0: Typhoid?
1: You can't touch that water. Typhoid. Amoebic dysentery. Those bugs just thrive in these marshes.
0: Oh. Let's keep going.
1: Wait a minute.
0: What is it?
1: Look at this map.
0: Is anything wrong?
1: No. We weren't supposed to run across a stream this size. It's not marked here.
0: Barry, we have lost our way.
1: Oh, don't be ridiculous. The map is perfect. According to the sun, we're moving in the right direction.
0: Barry!
1: It's a jaguar.
0: Keep in that tree!
1: Don't move him.

0: Too bad I couldn't get him with one shot. I have two bullets left. Come on, we gotta get back to the boat.
1: Time and bullets are running out for Eve and Barry. Only the jungle is timeless, not human life. Listen.
0: Monkeys, those crazy monkeys, I could strangle them.
2: Barry, I can't go on.
0: All right. How do you think I feel?
2: You look the way you feel. You look like a washed-up rat.
0: Really? I wouldn't talk, either you. It's too bad you haven't got a mirror.
2: What do you mean?
0: Not the makeup face and the fancy lipstick. You're not exactly a beauty contest winner yourself. Look at you. Look at you. Filthy fart.
2: Don't you talk to me like that. Sorry I ever came with you.
0: Yeah?
2: I'm sorry I ever laid eyes on you. April, you hear your April.
0: Oh, what a chump I turned out to be. Instead of sitting in a comfortable hotel in Rio, I had to chase all the way up here after you.
2: You won't have to chase me any longer when we get out of this jungle.
0: The pleasure will be all mine.
2: There.
0: There's a stream over there.
2: Water. Okay, have some water.
0: Wait. Maybe we can take a chance and boil some. Come on. Water. It's 2 hours ago.
2: Oh, my God.
0: Yes, it is. I remember that rock crusher. And look, some footprints under that.
2: You think I ran in circles, Barry?
0: Where's that map? Put it inside the map. A sec, when I...
2: What's that?
0: I don't know. It's like some kind of a diary or something.
2: Oh, I remember the child's logbook. It's on
0: the trip. Scoops it up with some of the... The tram stuff, and I went to the
2: tech. Here's the map, Barry.
0: Look at it. Eve. What? Oh. Oh. Oh, no, I couldn't
2: have it. What are you talking about?
0: Listen. Today, I knew for certain that my wife was in love with Barry's friend. That's just planning to murder me. I'm not sure.
2: Barry.
0: However, I'm making a few plans of my own just in case. If I am killed, I'll have to... I'm going to follow the map I made for Barry and made to... Sure, map is next to
2: him. Oh, no.
0: They'll find themselves going around in circles. They'll never count the jungle alive.
2: Come back.
0: Don't run circles. We can't move the spot. Set and run right into those savages. Trace the steps.
2: We'll run the other way.
0: No. Deeper into the jungle.
2: We've got to do something. We can't stay here.
0: Comes next time, too. Come closer. Around it.
2: I don't want to die. I don't want to die.
0: Before they kill you, they bring you. Once I saw a picture brought back from the jungle of a victim. It was the most horrible thing I'd ever seen.
2: No, Peter, no.
0: Will it slip, Miss Gunn? You want to share them with me?
2: No other choice.
0: No.
2: All right. Go on, Houston. Get it over with, Houston.
0: All right. You said that. I can't kill myself.
2: No. No, neither can I.
0: Monkey.
2: You're crazy. Go out of your mind.
0: Don't worry. Just sit down. Sit down and wait.
2: Wait.
0: Very fair. Time. But they'll be here. Don't worry. They'll be here all right. What are you waiting for? When they come.

0: The Clock will be heard again next week, same time, same station. Lawrence Klee is the author, and you heard Hart McGuire as the Clock. As Eve and Barry, you heard Lynn Murphy and Joe McCormick, and as Charles and the bartender, Frank Waters and Al Garcia. The Clock is directed by John Saul, a Grace Gibson radio production.
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0: star. Fantasy.
1: I am the spirit of the demon tree.
2: Yeah, 3 pounds on the Jack of Diamonds.
3: You should tear your money up, Humphreys. It would last you longer.
2: Perhaps you're right, Crane. But this way I get a sense of honest toil. I say, isn't anyone else betting?
4: Oh, let's quit. I'm tired of losing.
3: Oh, look here, old girl. Could I loan you a few pounds?
4: No, thank you, Crane. I have enough to get me back to London. If we ever do get back.
3: Now, why do you say that, Clara? It's only a matter of a stage getting through here to the resort and taking us out of this beastly place.
4: Beastly place is right. Why people come here for a rest is more than I can determine. Honestly, I've never spent such an uncomfortable week in all my life.
3: Well, think of me. I've been here 3. So have you, Humphreys. Mm.
2: Oh, look here, you two. It's 3 o'clock. And they're expecting the stage around 8 tonight. What do you say the 3 of us go for a bit of a walk through the forest?
3: I say, why not? Oh, here comes Danvers. Perhaps he'll join us.
4: Anything to get away from this place. Good afternoon, Danvers.
5: Greetings, good people. I take it you're no happier than when I left you a while ago.
3: The place is as gloomy as a morgue. We've just agreed to take a walk in the forest back of the inn. You're invited to come along if you like.
5: Sounds like a good enough way to pass the time.
2: Oh, good. And we all go together. Besides, I'm quite interested in that forest out there. You remember, of course, the story the night clerk told us last evening.
3: Yes, I don't like him. He talks through his nose. People should talk through their mouths.
2: No. I mean, what he told us about the forest.
4: What about the forest? I didn't hear it, Humphreys.
2: Well, the clerk said it was a gorgeous place. Lots of beautiful foliage, vivid colors, clear water lakes.
4: But nobody goes there. So beautiful.
2: That's just it, Clara. You see, people have gone there and never come back.
5: What? Rubbish. A lot of nonsense. Why, the clerk is just superstitious, that's all.
3: I am inclined to agree with you, Danvers. Why, he even told us an absurd story about a tree out there in that forest that's supposed to strangle people.
4: Strangle them? How?
3: Oh, I don't know. With its branches, I suppose. Just some absurd legend the people around here like to believe.
2: I believe it's more than just a legend, Crane.
3: Eh?
5: And what makes you say that, old man?
2: Here. I talked to the clerk again later last night. He dug out this old newspaper clipping for me. Read it, Danvers, aloud.
5: Hmm. Old is right. Almost illegible.
4: Well, read it.
5: It says, London, England, April 21st, 1857. It is reported that Sir Horace Wakefield, Earl of Dorset, was found strangled last night in Barlow Forest. His body was discovered entangled in the branches of a huge oak tree.
4: Oh.
2: Go on, read the rest of it.
5: Earl's death recalls to mind the weird tale of the witch of Barlow Forest, who is said to have lived in the 16th century. An evil old hag who, upon having a falling out with Sir Thomas Holly Wakefield, cursed him and warned him that any of his descendants who entered Barlow Forest would surely perish.
3: Mm, charming old girl, wasn't she?
2: No. Don't scoff until you've heard the rest of it.
4: Go on, Danvers.
5: She also added that any person or persons with the Wakefield descendant would also die. She is said to have planted an acorn smeared with her own blood. The acorn is supposed to have grown into a towering oak, capable of moving about from place to place in Barlow Forest. Sir Horace is the 6th of the Wakefield line to have perished by strangulation in the forest.
3: Thomas Hurley Wakefield. I wonder.
2: Hmm? You wonder what, Cray?
3: My mother's name was Wakefield. I was just wondering if she was related to Sir Thomas.
4: Oh, of course not, Crane. It's just a story.
2: What an extraordinary story, wouldn't you say?
4: Yes. Wouldn't do very well as a bedtime story, would it?
5: A demon tree. I wonder if we could find it.
3: Well, Let's have a try, shall we?
5: I'm game.
4: Don't let anybody say I'm not.
3: Then let's go. Oh, Humphreys, going along? I say, Humphreys, are you daydreaming?
2: Hmm? Oh, I was just thinking. Wouldn't it be odd if the whole thing were true? If we all went in there and didn't come back.
4: Well, do you gentlemen see any way we can get into that forest?
3: It's as dense as Father Time's beard. Doesn't seem to be an opening anywhere.
6: I think we can get in over here.
3: Oh, all right. Coming, Danvers.
6: There seems to be a footpath over here. Only one along this line of the forest. There, see?
2: Oh, yes, you're right. Come on, I'll lead. We'd better remember the way back. It'd be hard to get out of here if we didn't know where this opening is.
4: Don't worry, I'll remember it. I'm good at landmarks.
3: Go ahead, Clara. I'm right behind you.
5: I say, do any of you feel that?
3: Feel what, Danvers?
5: A chill. I feel like... like it's 20 degrees colder in this place.
4: I feel that way, too.
3: So do I.
2: It's naturally cooler in the woods where the sun doesn't shine.
5: But not this much cooler.
4: I don't like this place. I'm for going back to the inn.
3: Oh, let's get on ahead a little ways. I say, it is pretty in here.
4: Pretty or not, it gives me the creeps.
5: It isn't the kind of cold caused by climatic changes.
2: What was that, Denver?
5: I said, it's a different kind of cold. It's the kind that creeps up your spine when some evil comes over you.
3: Oh, now, Danvers, we're just letting that newspaper story play on your mind.
5: Wait a minute.
3: Eh?
5: Look! That tree there in front of us, it looks like a human giant.
3: Jove! You're right, Danvers.
5: I could swear it moved just a moment ago.
4: It did move. I saw it, too.
3: That's the strangest-looking tree I ever saw. Look at that bark. I wonder if...
5: Clem! What's wrong, man?
3: I just touched the bark of that tree, and it didn't feel like bark at all.
4: What?
3: No, it felt like human skin.
5: Here, let me feel it. By heaven, it's true. It does feel like skin. Warm and smooth and soft.
4: Yes, it feels that way to me, too.
3: Here, Humphreys, you touch it.
2: No, thanks.
5: Go ahead, Humphreys. Feel it.
2: I have no desire to. You see, I'm sure you're right.
3: What's that?
2: I feel that this is the demon tree of Barlow Forest.
4: Humphreys?
5: I think we've seen enough of this place, haven't we? Let's get back to the inn.
4: Yes, let's.
3: All right. Come on.
5: I say, wait a minute. Have you noticed how dark it is all of a sudden?
2: The sun's behind a cloud, probably.
3: It's impossible to see the sky through this foliage.
4: It is darker. I can hardly see where I'm walking.
3: Are you quite sure this is the right way? I don't remember this clearing.
5: I don't either.
3: Wait a minute. By heaven, this isn't the way.
5: It must be. We're on the path, aren't we?
4: No, I don't think we are. It's so dark. Do any of you have a flash?
3: I certainly don't remember this clearing. I think... What was that?
2: What was what, Crane?
3: You'll think this is foolish, but... I swear I felt the branch of a tree brush across my face and shoulder.
5: That's impossible. There's not a tree within 50 feet of us.
3: But I felt it, I tell you. It rustled like a branch covered with leaves, and yet it felt warm and soft, like human flesh.
4: Crane, are you sure?
3: Yes, look.
7: We're lost here. It's dark. Dark as night, right in the middle of the afternoon. And we've lost the path in that tree.
2: Easy, Crane. Keep your head, man.
7: I'm getting out of here. I'm not going to stay here and be murdered.
6: Crane! Stay with us.
7: No, no. I'm going to find the path and get out of here.
4: Crane, stay here. We'll find a way back.
7: I don't want to stay here and die. I want to get away from this place.
2: Crane! Don't be a fool! Crane!
5: Now he's in for it. We're better off by staying together.
2: I don't know whether we are or not.
6: Listen!
4: It's Crane.
2: Sounds like he's strangling.
7: Come on!
4: Oh, he couldn't have gotten far.
7: Right over here, I think.
2: Now, take it easy now. Be careful.
4: Oh, there he is.
5: Yes. Stretched out on the ground. Like he was... dead.
2: Look at him.
5: Oh. Marks on his throat, like hands would make.
4: That wasn't done by hands. See? Stains on his skin. Green stains.
2: Thomas Wakefield Crane.
4: Oh, what a horrible way for him to die.
2: Clara, the tree. This is where we first saw it. Now it's gone.
4: Humphreys, you're right. This is where it was. I'm sure of it.
5: Then what's happened to it?
2: The important question is, what are we going to do with Crane?
5: We'll have to leave him here till we can find a way out of this place.
4: Poor Crane. It happened so quickly. One minute he was with us, and the next...
2: We warned him not to leave us. Now the three of us had better stay close together.
4: Oh, yes, for heaven's sake, let's not get separated.
5: And do come on. There's nothing we can do for Crane now. We've got to find our way out of here.
2: It doesn't seem right, leaving him there.
5: It's all we can do. Come on.
4: How do we know which way to go?
5: We don't. All we can do is keep moving and hope to find the path again.
4: Oh, it's horrible. Wandering about like this, like nothing but a group of marionettes.
2: Controlled by what strange puppeteer?
5: What? What's that, Humphreys?
2: I said, controlled by what strange puppeteer?
4: Humphreys, surely you don't think we've been purposely led into this?
2: Who can say?
5: Oh, now, Humphreys. Crane went off the deep end. We've got to keep our heads.
4: We found a way in. Surely we'll find a way out.
2: Yes. Yes, we did find a way in. But what about the chill? The darkness?
5: There's some explanation. Perhaps a storm is coming up. Yes. That could be it. Couldn't it?
2: Storms don't rise that quickly in this part of the country.
4: And the darkness. It came down on this forest? Like a shroud.
2: Yes. Came so quickly. Reminded me of how a corpse must feel in his coffin when the lid is put over him.
5: Look here, Humphreys. I'm about fed up with that sort of talk.
2: Only a fool refuses to face the facts, Danvers. You know this isn't any ordinary situation we're in. The chill of winter in the summertime. Darkness in mid-afternoon. The tree that strangles.
5: It was probably just an accident, Crane's death.
2: Why don't you stop trying to tell yourself that the tree was only an imaginary thing? We all know that it's real.
5: Humphreys.
2: And as alive as any of us. The bark did feel like human flesh.
4: Danvers. Humphreys. Look.
5: What? What is it? A glow of light there ahead of us.
4: It's the tree.
2: There. Now, what do you think, Danvers? Look. It's the tree moving along in a glow of phosphorescent light.
5: Good heavens. It's the same tree.
4: It looks like a human giant.
5: It was nowhere near here. It was back there.
2: Do you two see what the tree is carrying?
5: carrying crane. It's got him tucked up under that huge branch that looks like a human arm.
2: It's fading now. Disappearing again.
5: Fading away. Yes. Gone. He's gone!
2: Now do you believe, Danvers? Now do you admit that the tree is alive?
5: What else can I believe? I don't know.
6: Danvers, look out!
2: He's fallen into a water pit.
6: Oh, help! Humphrey! It's quicksand!
4: Humphrey, he's sinking.
6: Help! I'm into my race! Get me out of here!
2: Stand still, Danvers. You just sink deeper.
6: Wait! Help me out of here! Get something I can get onto!
2: Here, Danvers.
4: Danvers, grab the end of that pole. Here, let me help Humphrey.
2: Grab it, Danvers. Grab it.
4: The pole, Danvers. Grab the end.
6: I can't.
4: You are.
6: I can't. That tree branch. It's beating me.
2: Good Lord. Listen, Clara.
4: A tree branch. But we can't see it.
6: I can't get near the pole. The branch keeps beating me back.
4: Humphrey, do something. He's up to his shoulders now.
6: I can't make it. I can't help. Save me. Save me.
4: He'll go under the quicksand and strangle.
2: Danvers, there's nothing I can do.
6: That tree. The demon tree. There's no saving from it.
4: He's gone.
2: Poor devil. Didn't have a chance.
4: Oh, please. We've got to get out of here. We're all doomed. It's the Wakefield curse.
2: Clara, stop it.
4: It is the curse. We're helpless. There's nothing we can do to save ourselves.
2: Clara, stop it.
4: Oh, please.
2: Now, we can't give up. We've got to find a way out of this place. Follow me. Be careful where you step. And whatever happens, keep your head, Clara, for heaven's sake.

0: Oh, Humphreys. I'm so tired. We've walked for hours.
1: I see. It's getting a little lighter. Clara, up ahead there. Isn't that a path?
0: What? Oh, you're right, Humphreys. It's the path we came in on.
1: And look, there's an opening through the trees.
0: Yes, I remember the landmarks. Oh, thank God for the light.
1: Come on, Clara. Out of this place. There's nothing we can do for Danvers or Crane now.

0: Clara.
1: Yes?
0: I wonder if you feel as I do. I thought we'd be safe back here in the hotel. I don't know how to describe it, but I have a feeling that this whole business isn't over yet.
1: I know. I've had the same feeling. A feeling that we're not finished with the demon tree.
0: Or that it's not finished with us.
1: Yes, exactly.
0: Here, my room. Better go in and have a drink, Clara. Heaven knows we need one.
1: Yes, I certainly do.
0: What's worrying me is how we're going to explain what happened to Craig and Danvers. Yeah, wait a minute. I'll get the light. There.
1: Humphrey! On the bed there.
2: Good Lord. The branch of a tree about 2 feet long.
1: Humphrey, don't touch it.
2: Look at it. Look at it. A fresh, living branch.
1: Put it down. Oh, Humphrey, I'm getting out of here.
2: Where are you going?
1: Down to the lobby and wait for the stage.
2: Oh, hold on. I'll go with you. Wait, Clara. Wait. It's 3 flights down. Let's take the elevator.
1: All right. We can get the thing up here.
2: It's automatic. Just push the button. It'll come up.
1: Humphrey. Look. Someone left the steel gate open.
2: I say, that's dangerous.
1: It certainly is. Humphrey, that branch is pushing. Drop it! Drop it!
2: Good Lord. Clara! Clara! That branch! It pushed her down the shaft. It's after me! Get away! Get away! Help me! Help me, somebody! The tree! The demon tree! It's talking me!
3: Any descendant of Sir Thomas Hurley Wakefield who enters Barlow Forest is doomed to die. And all who enter the forest with him are likewise doomed.

0: You have just heard The Demon Tree, an original tale of dark fantasy by Scott Bishop. Tonight's cast included Eleanor Naylor Coren as Clara, Ben Morris, who was Humphreys, Garland Moss took the part of Danvers, and Murillo Schofield was heard as Crane. Next Friday night at this time, the National Broadcasting Company will bring you another unusual and fantastic adventure thriller, Men Call Me Mad, the story of another world and the people who inhabit it, an exciting and weird tale of dark fantasy created by Scott Bishop. 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
1: Hold it. 15 seconds from now, you'll see the picture he just took. See? With a Polaroid land camera, you get bright, sharp pictures in 15 seconds. Snap, pull, peel. It's that easy. Is there any better way to get pictures of the family?
2: Another color with city dirt?
3: 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Right on the dirt.
4: Even on city dirt.
3: What? 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
5: Nothing tastes nicer than Cadbury's Dairy Milk.
4: Oh.
5: Lovely, isn't it? Mm. And as anyone can see, every bar is chunky.
4: Magic.
6: Yeah.
5: That's because there's a glass and a half of full cream milk in every half pound. That's why, sir, nothing tastes nicer.

0: The melancholy of Debussy suited me. It was a background to my dreaming, and the somehow lonely feeling of my heart that was growing stronger as the years wore on, with only Papa for my companion. I went on playing. And then suddenly I was aware of the presence of another in the room. I felt it strongly even before I turned around.
1: Oh, please go on. It's beautiful. Suited to a night like this. Please.
0: I'm sorry, but I don't
1: believe... Oh, don't be sorry. I'm the one who owes you an apology for my intrusion. I'm Paul Wilde. I'm spending my vacation at the Truesdales who live down the road a ways.
0: Oh, yes.
1: They told me there was a princess living at Blue Acres. But they didn't do you justice, young lady. No princess was ever quite so fair or lovely as you.
0: Please, Mr. Wilde.
1: The Truesdales also added that a dragon named Terence Lane guards the Princess Marlene with his life.
0: That was very unjust.
1: Really? Well, then, if you're not zealously guarded, how about taking a stroll with me? The night is wonderful. And if you're good, I'll reach up and pick you a necklace of stars to wear.
0: I'm sorry, Mr. Wilde.
1: You won't go?
0: It's late.
1: And Papa would object?
0: No.
1: Well, then, with your kind permission, I'll call tomorrow afternoon to gain his consent for a date tomorrow night. Do I have your permission?
0: Well, yes.
1: Fine. Then do something for me now, will you?
0: If I can.
1: Play something for me as I walk away. Shall we have something light and joyous this time? Something more in tune with the happiness in store for you and me. I'll be listening for our theme song.
0: Paul Wilde. Only those deeply in love can understand what I mean when I say it was adoration on sight. I knew that from that second until eternity, there would be none other for me than Paul. And true to his word, he was at Blue Acres the next afternoon, asking Father's consent for an evening with me. I didn't hear their conversation, but I did hear from Papa later.
2: My dear, I'm an old man, wise in the ways of the world. I've spent my entire life protecting you from the vulgar of this world, the worthless. Had I protected your mother more carefully, there never would have been the scandal in this house caused by her treacherous act.
0: But
2: I have already called into the city. This Paul Wilde is nothing but a simple clerk with poor wages.
0: Is there never to be anyone for me?
2: Of course, when the time comes. But this is not the time.
0: I had never disobeyed my father, but I did so that night. I sent Paul a note, and we met at midnight in the gardens of Blue Acres.
1: My Marlene.
0: Say it again, Paul. It sounds so wonderful. I've never had anyone but Papa speak my name with love.
1: My Marlene. I have a lifetime of love to give you. A heart bursting with love for you. Do you love me, my darling?
0: Oh, yes, Paul.
1: Say it.
0: I love you. Oh, I love you.
1: And now say this. I love you enough to leave Blue Acres and marry you, Paul.
0: I love you enough to leave. Oh, Paul, I can't. I can't do that to Papa.
1: Must you give up your life to him?
0: No, but to leave him as Mother did.
1: Then will you let me go out of your life?
0: No. No. There were other surreptitious meetings. There were arguments, persuasions, protestations. But in the end, love won out. Paul and I ran away and were married. I will never forget the following day when Paul and I returned to face Father.
2: What is done cannot be undone.
0: Papa, you forgive me.
2: Yes, I forgive you.
0: Oh, Papa. Paul, isn't he wonderful?
2: You are the love of my life. And if Paul realizes this, he will not keep you absent from me for

0: any long periods of time.
1: Of course not, Papa. Blue Acres will continue to be our home. But I hadn't reckoned with Paul when I made this statement. He would not quit work and live at Blue Acres off Papa's bounty, as he calls it. So for the time being, we've been spending weekends at Blue Acres. At this moment, I felt a little resentful that Paul had taken me away from Papa. We arrived at Blue Acres, and Mrs. Eaton opened the door to us just as dawn was breaking over Blue Acres.
2: Oh, at last you've arrived. Come in.
1: Papa?
2: Your father's a very sick man.
3: What is it, Mrs. Eaton?
2: I think, Miss Marlene, you should let Dr. Laurie explain.
3: Oh, here. I'll take the luggage upstairs.
1: I'll go to Father.
2: You'll find him in his study. Doctor had a bed set up in there where it's easier for me to care for him. Besides, he seems more content there.
1: Hasn't Dr. Laurie gotten a nurse for Papa?
2: We tried it, but he wouldn't have one. We'd better knock on the door. Doctor's in there with him now.
4: Come in.
1: Papa. I ran across the room to my father's bed. I looked down at him, and then in dismay at Dr. Laurie. For my father's face was a horrible sight, twisted and pulled out of shape. And his eyes, his burning eyes, they were staring at me wildly. I reached out for his hand, cried out to him, Papa! What is it, Dr. Laurie?
4: Stroke.
1: Oh, Papa, don't worry. Dr. Laurie will get you well again. Can you hear my voice?
4: I'm not quite sure this morning, but I think so. He does know who you are. Come outside with me, Marlene. I want to talk to you.
1: I'm going in the drawing room, Papa, to talk to Dr. Laurie. I'll be right back, and then I won't leave. I won't leave until you're well again. Come to the drawing room, Doctor. I should never have left him.
4: Fiddlesticks. You did the right thing.
1: But my marriage has brought this on. He loved me so, and I love him. He's been lost with me gone.
4: Marlene,
1: Dr. Laurie, his eyes.
4: Yes, my dear. I was just about to talk to you of this.
1: What is it?
4: I wish I knew. Your father is suffering from some terrible fear that I'm inclined to think is nothing to do with his fear of dying.
1: Has he said anything about it?
4: He can't speak. Only the guttural sound you heard. He can't write. He can't lift his hands.
1: Oh, how dreadful.
4: What that fear is, I don't know. I've watched with him nights, and it appears that whatever causes his wild fear is worse then.
1: Poor Papa.
4: As soon as office hours are over this evening, I'll drive out here to Blue Acres. Perhaps between the two of us, we'll be able to discover what causes his distress and be able to help him.
1: It filled my heart with sorrow to see my father suffering such pain and discomfort. And the look in his eyes, the mad, wild look, was almost more than I could bear. At last night came. I rejoiced when I heard Mrs. Eaton usher Dr. Laurie in. He and I sat by father's bed while the heavy minutes ticked past.

0: There seemed to be no change in his condition. But as night wore on and it was fast reaching midnight, there was a change in his eyes. The fear in them was so marked that I trembled from it. Dr. Lorry said...
1: Do you see? His eyes.
0: Yes.
1: It's as if he sees something we don't see.
0: Yes. It was so. His eyes seemed to be riveted on the door to his study. And it was then that I thought I heard a low moan. What was that?
1: I don't know.
0: It didn't come from Father.
1: No. But look at him now.
0: Now Father's eyes were trained in closer to his bed. He was struggling, attempting to lift his hands. It was very plain to me, and I cried out. Doctor, there's some unseen thing standing over Papa's bed.
1: That is the way I diagnose it.
0: There is.
1: Something unseen to us, but clearly seen by your father.
0: And look, the bedclothes are moving, but he's not touching them. What is it? Dr. Lorry, what is it?

0: an unseen spirit, eh? Witnessed only by the dying. What does Lawrence Terrence Lane see, eh? What causes him to fear so mightily? The hermit will tell you before the night is done.
1: And now the hermit will continue.
0: Only a few minutes have passed, but Marlene, in her anxiety to aid her father in his terrible fear, only makes matters more difficult. Now it appears that the dying man wishes his beloved daughter out of the room, too. And so Paul, the husband of Marlene, with his arms about her, leads her from the room, guides her into the music room, where she sinks into a chair, sobbing softly. Listen.
2: Darling, if you get overwrought, ill, you won't be able to help your father.
3: Oh, Paul, it's so dreadful. I tell you, Papa sees things there in his room. Some vision that frightened him. I saw the bedclothes move and Papa wasn't touching them.
2: Please, dear, try to control your nerves. Shall I have Mrs. Eaton make you some tea? It'll help soothe you. I'll be right back, darling. Only take a second.
3: Paul went into the kitchen. I sat trying to get a hold of myself. It was only a few minutes after he'd left the room. Once again, I was aware of the same sound I had heard in Father's room. The sound that had made his eyes turn mad with the terror of it. Was I too losing my mind? What was the answer to this strange phenomenon? A sound that to my ears was exactly like that of a woman moaning. At first it was close to me in the music room, and then it grew fainter, but still distinct. And though it's difficult to believe, there was a second when I felt as if something had brushed past my chair, had touched my shoulder. I cried out for Paul. Paul! Paul!
2: What is it? I'm right here.
3: Paul, listen. Do you hear a strange sound?
2: What sort of a sound?
3: A sound like a woman moaning.
2: No.
3: I heard it distinctly. You listen.
2: Hey, you drink this tea and forget about such things.
3: Please, Paul, quiet. Now, do you hear?
2: By George.
3: You do hear it?
2: Some unusual sound.
3: Where is it coming from?
2: I don't know.
3: There it is again.
2: Yeah. Sort of seems to be coming from these walls of the music room.
3: That's it.
2: Or from out on the terrace.
3: Well, it's nearer than that.
2: Here, in this wall behind the piano.
3: Yes. Why are you feeling the walls?
2: This panel here. Look.
3: Why, it's the panel that opened. I've lived here all my life and I never knew of it before.
2: And in a room in here.
3: And you can hear the moaning from here much closer.
2: Marlene, get the candle from the piano. I'm going to look around in here.
3: Yes. Here, Paul.
2: Yeah, this passage in here must lead to another room in the house.
3: I'm coming with you.
2: And the moaning we heard was from someone in the adjoining room from here.
3: Paul, wait. Here, look.
2: What is it?
3: This enormous chair. Listen. Quick, there's someone inside this chair.
2: I believe you're right.
3: Hurry, they'll smother to death.
2: Now it's locked.
3: Locked? Someone's been pushed into this chest and it's been locked against them. Hurry, can't you break it open?
2: I'm going to try. The lock is giving now.

0: Not one skeleton, Paul. Two.
1: Two.
0: I'm going to take this chest into Terence Lane's room. When I question him and show him what we've found in his secret hiding place, no doubt we'll have the answer to our tragedy and our riddle.
2: When confronted with the chest and the skeletons of human beings found in it, when asked questions by Dr. Lorry that Papa could answer by a nod of his head, we found the solution to the mystery of Blue Acres. Yes, the skeletons were those of Philip Court and my mother. My father had killed them before they ever got away from the house, the night Mother intended to leave him. Dr. Lorry filled in many blank spaces in the life of my mother and father.
0: Your father was an insanely jealous man, Marlene. He would allow her no friends. He even went to the city alone and bought her gowns for her. He would allow no one to look upon her. He hated me because I attended her at your birth.
2: Oh.
0: I was surprised when he allowed you to get away from him and marry Paul. But I've figured that out now.
1: What do you mean, Doctor?
0: I found a large quantity of arsenic in his desk.
1: Great heaven.
0: I'm sure it was his intention to do away with you, Paul. Then, once again, he could have Marlene to himself.
2: Take me away, Paul. Paul and I left Blue Acres next morning. Terence Lane, my father, is still living. Mrs. Eaton cares for him. I haven't been out since that horrible night, when the moaning of my mother's spirit led me to her grave. But we will go out this weekend if he's still living. Paul says I can never be happy unless I forgive him. Besides, the eyes of my father show madness in the evening after darkness gathers. And so we know he is tortured enough. Each night he must see the spirit of my mother standing over his bed, accusing him of his crime of double murder.

Aaron Slane lies suffering for his guilt, unable to speak to those who stand beside him. And in the night time, a vision of a woman appears before him. The vision of one whom he murdered because of his insane jealousy. Yes. Terence Lane has learned during these last hours the blackness, the awful blackness of terror. Turn on your lights. Turn them on. I'll be back. Pleasant dreams.

0: All characters, places, and occurrences mentioned in the Hermit's Cave are fictitious, and similarity to persons, places, or occurrences is purely accidental.
1: I came across Mr. Kipling in the meadow by the church. 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

0: simple churchyard, the friends gather in the fog to mourn a dead man. An organ drones over the scene. The coffin is lowered into the earth, and the sad mourners don't even watch each other. It is a day of truce.
1: Poor old Butch. Who would have thought his heart was so bad?
2: Hear it? Who would have thought it?
1: Yeah. Well, listen to us all, Carla. It could be any one of us. Now, if he died of violence, I could have understood it.
2: That cop, Inspector Sharp, he's watching you.
1: Huh? Well, the rat. Don't he show any respect on a day like this?
2: Shh. He's coming over.
3: Hello, Red. Hello, Carla.
1: Hello, Inspector Sharp.
3: Happy now?
1: Happy? Butch was a good friend of mine.
3: Carmelford is your biggest enemy, and you know it.
2: Oh, what a thing to say.
3: If you'd killed him, I wouldn't be a bit surprised.
1: It's a lie. I never done it. I was framed.
3: Oh, I know. He's dead. It's natural. Dr. Moore says so, and everything he says is true.
2: That's right. He signed the death certificate.
1: Yeah. You've got no grounds for suspicion.
3: Unfortunately, no. See you around, Red. And you, Carter. I'm off now. The obsequies is over.
1: Obsequies?
3: Yes, the funeral rites. Don't be so suspicious, Red. Bye now.

0: Another drop of bubbly, Carla.
1: Sorry.
0: Crazy sort of occasion, this. Not that I'd wish that on any man. I can't say that opportunity will be missed.
1: No, Red, nobody could say that.
0: Besides, think of the things he controls, eh? All the best records, gambling machines, the racetrack bookies, protection and clubs. Yeah, they do say a little spot of drug running.
1: He got too big for his boots, he did.
0: Yeah, and all the mobsters in the city will be running around like dogs looking for a master. Hey, Carla, imagine if I was your master.
1: That'd be the most, Red, but you ain't.
0: That's right, but I could be. I'd be governor of the whole scene. Carla, you used to know Butch well, didn't you?
1: Yeah, I knew him since we was kids.
0: Tell me, who would be second in the gang? I mean after Butch.
1: Bloke called Kentish Jack. Tough in a fight.
0: Huh? He is he? I wonder.

0: Hey. Jack? Hey, you?
1: Yeah? Who wants me?
0: just a

0: Ah, there, Charlie. How about that, eh?
1: You got me properly snookered, Red.
0: Yeah, Charlie. And you ain't the only one either.
1: You mean the old Butch Hennessy mob?
0: That could be, boy. Now, look. Butch died from natural causes. Quintus Jack was shot by an unknown assailant. Who runs that mob now, eh?
1: I'd rather play this game, Red.
0: Yeah. Oh, we don't keep racketeering up forever, boy. That's the mistake people make. They don't know when they've had enough. The way I see it, clean up in a year or two. Goes with the Bahamas, somewhere like that. What do you say?
1: Reed, nobody ever quits the rackets. Never. Everybody knows too much. No, they don't quit. Unless they go the way Butch Hennessy went. Or Kentish Jack come to that. Well, the way I... Oh, that's the signal. Must be the cops. They're on their way.
0: Yeah. Well, don't worry, boy. They can be on their way. They got nothing on me.
2: Morning, boys.
0: Hello, Inspector.
2: Kentish Jack was killed last night, Red.
1: So I see from the paper.
2: Well, you didn't have anything to do with it, did you?
0: Us? Well, whatever can you mean, Inspector? Well, we got no motive.
2: Only his racket, say, Red. Red, you started something I'm going to finish. I won't have violence in the city.
0: I'm a peace-loving man, Inspector. You got me all wrong, honest you have, Mr. Sharp.
2: Red, you'll end up in jail for life or face downwards in a gutter. And I'll laugh, believe me. Understand this, Red. Break the peace of this city and you'll be destroyed.
0: That a threat, Inspector?
2: I don't have to threaten a rat like you. Your own kind will destroy you. Red, did you know that Butch Hennessy left a lot of money?
0: No. Besides, I wouldn't touch that kind of money.
2: Maybe you wouldn't. Or couldn't. But somebody has. There wasn't a penny in his safe deposit box. Been cleaned out.
0: I'd nothing to do with it.
2: Over 50,000 quid. Gone with the wind.
0: 50,000 quid. Fancy that, eh?
2: That's right. And the old underworld will be looking for it. Hard cash, Red. And I've heard that Butch isn't sleeping so soundly about it.
0: What do you mean?
2: They tell me that his ghost has been seen. That's all, Red.

0: Carla. I tell you, I don't feel safe. Even in my own flat.
1: It's all nonsense, Red. There's no such thing as ghosts. Everybody knows that.
0: I don't know it.
1: Have another drink, Red.
0: Right, yes, I will. Look, when I was in Carmore Jail, there was a ghostly cell. The door used to swing open when there was nobody there. You couldn't lock it or nothing. Yeah, I believe in ghosts, all right.
1: Yeah, but not ghosts of blokes like Butch Hennessy.
0: I do, I tell you. If there's ghosts of old geezers with their heads cut off, why not of a smart boy like Butch?
1: Well, what would you be looking for, Red?
0: Revenge, that's what. Revenge for the death of Kentish Jack, Carla. Now, look, they say all his money's gone. Where? That's what I want to know. Who's got it?
1: Is it a lot, Red?
0: That copper sharp says it's 50,000 quid. Any mob would go after that kind of money.
1: But where would that much money vanish to?
0: That's what I want to find out. Starting with our late friend Kentish Jack. Look, I'm a fair cracksman. I'll take Charlie and we'll do Jack safe.
1: I'll bet there's nothing there.
0: Yeah, well, there may be some kind of clue. We'll try it anyhow. Jack's place is up at the top of a high building. I bet nobody's took it over yet. I'll tell you what we're going to do. We climb the fire escape and then...

0: Right. Now, come in, Charlie.
1: That fire escape was easy.
0: Here, well, shut up and follow me. Got your gun?
1: Right here, Reed. I got the torch, the tools, the lock.
0: Okay. Now for the safe.

0: Mr. Boy.
1: It was easy.
0: I told you it would be. There. Let's have a look inside, eh?
1: Right, let's give it a go. Come on.
0: There we are. Easy now. Right.
1: Nothing.
0: Eh?
1: Can you beat it? Not a thing.
0: Well, I didn't expect the cash, but... Oh, isn't there something, a clue, but...
1: Not a thing.
0: Who's there?
2: It's only your old pal, Butch Hennessy.
1: It's his voice. I know it anywhere.
0: Butch, come out and show yourself.
2: Are you worried, boys?
0: Well, I... Butch, look. I've nothing to do with your death, honest.
1: Where is he, Red?
0: Shine your torch.
1: There. Nothing?
2: Are you looking for something, boys?
1: There it is again.
0: Look, that voice is coming from the next room. That's all. The skylight's open.
1: We'll soon find out.
0: Nobody there.
1: Look, there's the stairs going down.
0: Come on, quick as you like. There he is. Get him.
1: We'll soon find out if he's a ghost.
0: Clean away, Charlie boy. He ain't a ghost, that's for sure. But it don't make sense.
1: You saw him buried. Old Doc Moore signed a certificate.
0: That's right. And what I want to know is this. Who was in that coffin I saw buried the other day? And there's only one way to find that out.
1: You mean, have a look?
0: Yes, that's just what I mean. We'll have to dig up that coffin tomorrow night. Now, let's get out of here before we get pinched.
1: I don't like it, Red.
0: That was a lovely shot, Charlie boy.
1: No, I don't mean that. I mean, well, digging up that corpse. It's a bad thing to do, disturbing corpses.
0: Yeah, any better suggestions?
1: No, I suppose not.
0: Then play your shot like a good little boy and leave the thinking to me, will you?
1: I don't feel like playing, Red.
0: Go on. Do you think I like waiting the whole day?
1: I'm scared, I tell you.
0: Well, I'm scared too. I don't like ghosts and never did. I need to get hold of the rackets. And nothing's going to stop me, human or inhuman.
1: Oh, well, you're the boss.
0: Because I think that's why. Butch is alive, get it? He's no ghost.
1: Then why pretend he's dead?
0: Look, you said a true word the other day, Charlie. You said villains like us never leave the rackets because nobody will let them. And suppose Butch Hennessy wants to be the first man to walk out.
1: You've got Ed on you, Red.
0: Say Butch pretended he was dead. That way... he'd be in the clear.
1: Yeah, well, then who was in the coffin you saw buried?
0: The money, Charlie. The lovely money we want to get our hands on.
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0: what the gangsters will find in the coffin. Treasure hunting in graves can be very dangerous, you know. However, let's find out what the police want with Charlie and Red Charlie.
1: Yeah, I bet it's that copper sharp.
2: Yeah, well, what's in now?
3: Ah, lovely shot, Charlie.
4: Morning, boys.
1: Hello, Inspector.
3: Why, if it isn't Mr. Sharp, eh?
4: Someone broke into a safe last night, I thought you'd like to know.
3: Well, I never. The things people do for a few quid.
4: The robbers were armed and fired a gun at somebody. Or something.
3: That's a serious charge, that is, isn't it, Inspector?
4: You wouldn't know anything about it, would you?
3: Me? But I was home all evening. Wasn't I, Charlie?
1: Oh, yes, we was at home. Anybody hurt Mr. Sharp?
4: Not this time. But I don't like guns and I don't like safe breakers. And I didn't tell you that both you boys are in serious trouble.
3: Mr. Sharp, we can't be in much more trouble, can we?
4: Ask Butch Hennessy. He ought to know.
1: No, he's dead, Mr. Sharp.
4: Yeah. Do you believe in ghosts, Charlie?
1: Oh, that's for kids, Inspector.
4: Well, the whisper's gone around that Butch has come back from the dead. And then you fellas don't believe in ghosts, do you? So, that's all right.
1: Well, you don't believe in ghosts, do you, Mr. Sharp?
4: I don't know, Charlie. I don't know. I didn't. Once. Enjoy your game.
1: Oh, well, he's gone fast enough.
3: Yeah. But you've got to use your head in this racket. The point is, why did he come here? What's he after?
1: Us. He'd give good money to put us in jail.
3: Well, I'll tell you what I think. He came here to rattle us. Act as if nothing happened. Look, I'm going to see Carla, and we'll meet tonight. Okay?
1: Yeah, okay. Yeah, I wish it was all over, Red. I'd rather face a squad of cops than that graveyard tonight.

0: Hi, Carla. How's the girl?
1: All right, Red. Like a drink?
0: Yeah. Thanks, kid. Anyone been along?
1: Not a soul. Sit down and relax.
0: Yeah, I thought that some of them nosy coppers might have been along. That Inspector Sharp, somebody like that.
1: No one, Red. You're just jumpy.
0: I keep thinking of Butch Hennessy. I see him on the street everywhere. Then you turn round and he isn't there.
1: Here's your drink, Red. Hmm? How could you see Butch? We saw him buried.
0: I'm not so sure. That's the end of him. Look, you're safe up here in this block of flats. If you lock the kitchen door, no one can get in by the fire escape. That leaves the front door, and if you put the chain on it...
1: Oh, you have got it bad. Oh, no one will come in here, silly.
0: Yeah, well, maybe, but better safe than sorry. There. And you see, if Butch is alive, he might come after you.
1: Yeah, I suppose you're right, but I...
0: What's that?
1: Oh, a cat. The wind, anything.
0: Yeah. That noise came from the bedroom. Nobody could be in there. Nobody.
1: Of course not.
0: It's Butch. He's in the bedroom.
1: Oh, that's nonsense.
0: Yeah? Well, I'm going to see.
1: See? There's nobody there.
0: Yeah? Well, he must be hiding. Come out of there.
1: Well, why don't you look under the bed?
0: Look, I'm sorry, Carla. I'm jumpy, that's all. I could have sworn it. Look. Didn't you hear a laugh?
1: No, of course not. I thought I heard a bump.
0: Yeah, well, let's go back to the living room.
1: Okay, Red.
0: I see Butch everywhere. Well, I don't see him. I hear him. If he ain't a ghost, he's mighty like one.
1: Well, I didn't hear anything anyway.
0: Look, lad, I'm going to settle this one way or the other tonight. Charlie's coming with me, and we'll dig up Butch's grave. I reckon the money's there.
1: The money?
0: Yeah. Look, Carla, I'm going to spend all the day well out of Hennessy's way, see? There's something you can do for me.
1: Oh, anything at all, Red. You know that.
0: Take this gun and ditch it. The clip, ammunition and everything. It's the gun I used to kill Kentish Jack. And it's too hard to carry. Understand?
1: Whatever you say, Red.
0: Good. I've got a sort of feeling that something's going to happen. I'll get picked up or something. So drop it in the river.
1: Sure, Red. I'll put the gun where no one will ever find it. Where will you spend the day?
0: Where no one will ever find me, kid. That art gallery. So long, love.
1: So long, dreamboat. Butch. Butch? He can come out now, he's gone.
2: Thanks, Carla. Oh, it was a bit cramped in that wardrobe.
1: Well, you had to make a noise, that was the only way.
2: I didn't expect him today. If he had found me, it would have meant a showdown here.
1: You make a lousy ghost.
2: Oh, I don't know. I groan and crackle very convincingly, Carla. That poor boyo, he doesn't know if I'm dead or alive.
1: You've been seen too much, Butch. Butch Hennessy's a chap people don't forget in a hurry.
2: I've still got her fixed up, Carla. I'm dead. We pick up that money from the graveyard and scram, the both of us.
1: Just you and me?
2: Sure. Leave these boyos to look for the ghost. I'll quit the rackets. Come with me overseas. A new life is waiting for us. I'll invest in legitimate business, okay?
1: Sounds wonderful. Butch, why aren't the money in your coffin in the first place? Doesn't make sense.
2: Don't you see? It's in cash. Small notes, negotiable currency. Every racketeer in the place was after it. I had to hide it somewhere. Remember what happened to poor Kentish Jack, Steve?
1: That's right. Did you square Dr. Morse?
2: Sure, he signed the death certificate for money. Morley the undertaker, too, he worked for money. No, Carla, I've been seen around, but people think I'm a ghost. I'm the first man to break clean as a hound's tooth with the rackets.
1: You make it sound wonderful, Butch. I hope it stays that way.
2: I swear it will. Everything's fixed. All we have to do is go to the grave and dig up that coffin.
1: Well, you better be fast, Irish, because Red's got the same idea.
2: Has he now? I wonder what I'd do without you.

0: This is the place, Rafe.
1: Sure. Understand what we do? We get in that graveyard and start digging.
0: Yeah, I'm with you, Rafe. The dough's there for certain.
1: That's it.
0: Are you sure, Reed?
1: Yeah, certain. I saw him buried here, didn't I? At least I saw something buried there in this grave. Besides, look at the earth. It's just been turned over.
0: Yeah, that's right. It's all loose. Let's start digging.
2: Now, come on, put your back into it.
0: Yeah, well, I am trying, mate.
1: What was that?
0: It was an owl, Reed, that's all.
1: Yeah. Well, I don't like owls. I don't like this place. I don't like any of it. Smells wrong to me somewhere.
0: What do you mean, Reed?
1: I don't know. Something creepy. There's something wrong. This earth shovels too easy.
0: Yeah, well, we'll soon know one way or the other. All right, we touched the coffee leaf. Come on, let's dig it out.
1: There. I reckon that'll do it.
0: Yeah.
1: Right. I'll take a spade and lever off the lid. There's a fortune in this for us. Let's see.
0: Well, what is it, Reed?
1: Take a look. It's Butch Hennessy's corpse. Who's that? Carla. She shot him. The money.
0: Oh, we shouldn't have come. I told you, the old thing's crazy.
1: Carla? Well, I... What have you done with the money?
0: The money? It ain't there?
1: Not a cent. Carla, I'll get you if it's the last thing I...
2: Carla, got you this time, Rick.
3: Well, we got you into the cells at last, Red.
1: Yeah, what for? We was found robbing a grave, so
3: you've
1: what?
3: Got a lot of explaining to do. The grave of a criminal who was supposed to have died 4 days ago. Our police surgeon says Hennessy's been dead for less than 6 hours.
1: I never shot him. It was Carly. You heard her. She was at the gravesite.
3: Don't give me that. We've got the automatic found by the graveside with the fingerprints on it.
1: It was Carly.
3: Save your breath and tell it to the judge.
1: Look, you know she was by the grave. You must have been following her for days. Otherwise, how would you have been by the graveside? I told her everything. Now you're trying to frame me for shooting Butch.
3: You're wrong, Red. Carla's confessed to shooting Butch. We are holding you on a charge of murdering Kentish Jack, otherwise known as John Garseed. I'll be seeing you.
1: Rotten, filthy... No, not again. You're dead this time. I saw your corpse. This time you must be a real ghost.

confusing for poor Red and his friend Charlie. However, the confusion will soon be resolved after they pay the penalty. Once they've made the big drop, the four of them, Kentish Jack, Carla, Red, and Charlie, will all be meeting here, behind the creaking door.

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0: This is your host back again. Just a reminder of our rendezvous next week. Where are we going? Through the creaking door. Of course.
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1: Everyone who has traveled over eastern England knows the smaller country houses with which it is studded. The rather dank buildings, usually in the Italian style, surrounded with parks of some 80 to 100 acres. I have to tell you of a curious series of events which happened in such a house. It is Castringham Hall, in Suffolk. I think a good deal has been done to the building since the period of my story. One feature that marked out the house from a score of others is gone. As you looked at it from the park, you saw on the right a great old ash tree, growing within half a dozen yards of the wall and almost or quite touching the building with its branches. I suppose it had stood there ever since Castringham ceased to be a fortified place. At any rate, it had well nigh attained its full dimensions in the year 1690. In that year, the district in which the house is situated was the scene of a number of witch trials. Castringham contributed a victim to the extortions, Mrs. Mothersole. Was her name, and she differed from the ordinary run of village witches only in being rather better off and in a more influential position. Efforts were made to save her by several reputable farmers of the parish, but what seems to have been fatal to the woman was the evidence of the then proprietor of Castringham Hall, Sir Matthew Fell.
2: Sir Matthew, will you tell the court, please, what you saw regarding Mrs. Mothersole on the evenings that you mentioned?
3: Well, on three different occasions from my window, I watched her, Mrs. Mothersole, at the full of the moon, gathering sprigs from the ash tree near my house. She had climbed into the branches and was cutting off small twigs with a peculiarly curved knife. And as she did so, she seemed to be talking to herself. On each occasion, I did my best to capture the woman, but she had always taken alarm at some accidental noise I had made. All I could see when I got down to the garden was a hare running across the path in the direction of the village. On the third night, I followed her at what speed I could. I went straight to Mrs. Mothersole's house. I had to wait a quarter of an hour battering at her door, and when she came out, she was very cross, and apparently very sleepy, as if just out of bed. And as I had no good explanation to offer, I had to apologize, rather embarrassingly.
1: Mainly on this evidence, though there was much more of a less striking and unusual kind from other parishioners, Mrs. Mothersole was found guilty and condemned to die. She was hanged a week after the trial with five or six more unhappy creatures. The other victims were apathetic or broken down with misery. But Mrs. Mothersole was, as in life so in death, of a very different temper.
3: Oh, her poisonous rage did so work upon the bystanders, yea, even upon the hangman, that it was constantly affirmed of all that saw her that she presented the very living aspect of a mad devil.
4: Yet she offered no resistance to the officers of the law. Only she looked upon those that laid hands upon her with so direful and venomous an aspect.
3: Aye, the mere thought of it preyed inwardly upon my mind for 6 months after.
1: However, all that Mrs. Mothersole is reported to have said were seemingly meaningless words.
5: There will be guests at the hall. There will be guests at Castringham Hall, Sir Matthew. There will be guests at the hall.
1: Sir Matthew Fell, then deputy sheriff, was present at the execution, and was not unimpressed at the bearing of the woman. He shared certain misgivings over the whole business with the vicar of his parish as they rode from the scene of the gallows.
4: I'll say it again, Mr. Crome. My evidence at the trial was not given willingly. I'm not at all specially infected with the witch-finding mania, but I declare that I could not give any other account of the matter than what I had given. And I could not possibly have been mistaken in what I saw. But the whole transaction has been repugnant to me. Now, I am a man who likes to be on pleasant terms with those about me. Yes, those are my sentiments, Mr. Crome.
1: And the good vicar applauded them, as any reasonable man would have done, and was easily persuaded to take a late supper at the hall. When Mr. Crome thought of starting for home about 9:30, Sir Matthew and he took a turn on the gravelled walk at the back of the house. They were in sight of the ash tree, which I described as growing near the windows of the building, when Sir Matthew stopped.
4: Mr. Crome, look there a moment.
6: Where, Sir Matthew?
4: At the ash tree there. Look, what is that runs up and down the trunk of it? It is never a squirrel. They will all be in their nests by now.
6: Ah, yes, I see some sort of moving creature.
4: What can you make of it, Mr. Crome?
6: Nothing of its colour in this moonlight, Sir Matthew. But now it's gone.
4: Was it a squirrel?
6: Well, for an instant there was a sharp outline. And I could swear, though it sounds foolish, that squirrel or not, it had more than four legs. Aye, more than four legs, Sir Matthew.
1: Next day, Sir Matthew Fell was not downstairs at 6 a.m, as was his custom, nor at 7, nor yet at 8. Hereupon, the servants went and knocked at his chamber door. When the door was at last opened from the outside, they found their master dead and black. Mr. Crome came as quickly as he could to the hall and was shown to the room where the dead man lay. Many years later, Mr. Crome's notes regarding this incident were found among his papers. They showed how genuine a respect and sorrow he felt for Sir Matthew, and they also threw some light upon the common beliefs of the time.
6: There was not any the least trace of an entrance having been forced to the chamber, but the casement stood open, as my poor friend would always have it in this season. He had his evening drink of small ale in a silver vessel of about a pint measure, and tonight had not drunk it out. This drink was examined by the physician from Bury, Mr. Hodgkins, who could not, however, as he afterward declared upon his oath before the coroner's quest, discover that any matter of a venomous kind was present in it. For, as was natural in the great swelling and blackness of the corpse, there was talk made among the neighbors of poison. The body was very much disordered as it lay in the bed, being twisted after so extreme a sort as gave too probable a conjecture that my worthy friend and patron had expired in great pain and agony. And, what is as yet unexplained, and to myself the argument of some horrid and artful design in the perpetrators of this barbarous murder, was this, that the women which were entrusted with the laying out of the corpse and washing it, being both sad persons and very well respected in their mournful profession, came to me in great pain and distress,

0: by the ash tree.
1: Oh, sir, the tree. It makes the room so oppressive, so dampish, sir.
0: Well, we'll shortly take care of that. Air the room, Mrs. Chinnock, all today, and move my bed furniture in the afternoon. When the Bishop of Kilmore arrives, you can put him in my old room.
1: But, sir, there's a fearfulness about this room. It's the very room...
0: Yes, yes, it is here my grandfather died. Make no difficulties about it, Mrs. Chinnock. I do not wish to listen to any more. Be about the airing. Be about the airing. In the afternoon, the Bishop of Kilmore arrived. He had risked the approaching storm in order to have an hour with Sir Richard before the arrival of the other guests. The bishop had brought with him a manuscript, come upon while exploring the papers and other remains of the once vicar of Castringham. And, for the first time, Sir Richard was confronted with the enigmatical Sortes Biblicae of Mr. Crome, which you have already heard. They amused him a great deal. Well, my grandfather's Bible gave one prudent piece of advice, cut it down. If that stands for the ash tree, may rest assured I shall not neglect it. Such a nest of catarrhs and agues was never seen.
2: I was wondering, sir, your parlour here contains the family books.
0: Ah, yes, I wonder whether the old prophet is there yet. Now, let's see. The Bibles are kept over here. And I know the one, a thick, dumpy... Ah, yes, here it is. Look here. Look here. Sure enough, the inscriptions on the flyleaf. To Matthew Fell, from his loving godmother, Anne Aldis. The 2nd of September, 1659. Well, well, your lordship, it would be no bad plan to test him again, eh? I'll wager we'll get several family names from the chronicles. Let's see now. See, what do we have here?
3: Thou shalt seek me in the morning, and I shall not be. Thou shalt seek me in the morning, and I shall not be.
0: Later came the other guests. Dinner at 5, wine, cards, supper, and dispersal to bed. Next morning, Sir Richard is disinclined to take his gun with the rest. He talks instead with the Bishop of Kilmore. As the two are walking along the terrace and talking over certain alterations and improvements for the house, the bishop suddenly pointed to the window of the west room.
2: You could never get one of my Irish flock to occupy that room, Sir Richard.
0: Ah? Why is that, my lord? It is, in fact, my own room.
2: Well, our Irish peasantry will always have it that it brings the worst of luck to sleep near an ash tree. And your fine growth of ash is not 2 yards from your chamber window. Perhaps it has given you a touch of its quality already. You do not seem, if I may say it, so much the fresher for your night's rest as your friends would like to see you.
0: Yes, that or something else, it has true cost me my sleep from 12 to 4, my lord. But the tree is to come down tomorrow, so I shall not hear much more from it.
2: Ah, I applaud your determination. It can hardly be wholesome to have the air you breathe strained, as it were, through all that leafage.
0: Your lordship is right there, I think. But I had not my window open last night. It was rather the noise that went on, no doubt from the twigs sweeping the glass that kept me open-eyed.
2: Oh, I think that can hardly be, Sir Richard. Here, you can see it from this point. None of those nearest branches can touch a casement. Unless there were a gale, and there was none of that last night. They missed the panes by a foot.
0: No such truth. What then will it be, I wonder, that scratched and rustled so?
2: Aye, and cover the dust on my sill with lines and marks. Ah, well, sir, might it be the rats that must have come up through the ivy?
0: Of course, the rats. It was the rats. So the day passed quietly, and night came, and the party dispersed to their rooms, and wished Sir Richard a better night. And now we

0: in his bedroom, with the light out and the squire in bed. The night outside is still and warm, so the window stands open. There is very little light about the bedstead, but there is a strange movement there. It seems as if Sir Richard were moving his head, rapidly, to and fro, with only the slightest possible sound. And now you would guess, so deceptive is the half-darkness, that he had several heads, round and brownish, which moved back and forward, even as low as his chest. It is a horrible illusion. Is it nothing more? Ah, there, something drops off the bed with a soft plump, like a kitten, and is out of the window in a flash. Another, four of them. And after that, there is quiet again.
1: Thou shalt seek me in the morning, and I shall not be. Thou seek me in the morning, and I shall not.
0: As with Sir Matthew, so with Sir Richard, dead and black in his bed.

0: a pale and silent party of guests and servants gathered under the window when the news was known. Ominous guesses were hazarded. Italian poisoners, popish emissaries, infected the air. But the Bishop of Kilmore looked up at the ash tree. He noticed that a white tomcat was crouching in the lower boughs, looking down the hollow which years had gnawed in the trunk. It was watching something inside the tree with great interest. Suddenly it got up and craned over the hole.
1: "Oh, well now, Kitty, what do you see there inside the ash? Careful, careful of the edge there. Careful now."
0: But the bit of edge on which it stood gave way, and the cat went slithering in. Everyone looked up at the noise of the fall. It is known to most of us that a cat can cry, but few of us have heard, I hope, such a yell as came out of the trunk of the great ash. Two or three screams there were, and then the slight and muffled noise of some commotion or struggling was all that came. But Lady Mary Harvey fainted outright, and the housekeeper stopped her ears and fled till she fell on the terrace. The Bishop of Kilmore and Sir William Kentfield stayed.
1: "There is something more than we know of in that tree, my lord. I'm for an instant search."
2: "I agree with you there, Sir William. We must get to the bottom of this. The secret of these terrible deaths is there, in the ash tree."
0: A ladder was brought, and one of the gardeners went up, and looking down the hollow could detect nothing but a few dim indications of something moving. They got a lantern, and the gardener let it down by a rope cautiously. They saw the yellow light upon his face as he bent over, and suddenly the face became struck with an incredulous terror and loathing.
1: Oh!
0: He fell back from the ladder, letting the lantern fall inside the tree.
2: "Quick, Sir William, catch the man. What has he seen? What has he seen?"
1: "He's in a dead faint, my lord. It will be some time, I fear, before any word can be got from him." But look to the tree. Look to the tree, my lord. It's aflame."
0: The bystanders made a ring at some yards distance, and Sir William and the bishop sent men to get what weapons and tools they could, for clearly whatever might be using the tree as its lair would be forced out by the fire.
2: "And so it was. First, at the fork, we saw a round body, covered with fire the size of a man's head, appear very suddenly. Then seemed to collapse and fall back. This 5 or 6 times. Then a smaller ball leapt into the air and fell on the grass, where, after a moment, it lay still. We went as near as we dared to it, and saw.
1: Look, your lordship, it's an enormous spider, the remains, veinous and seared, of an enormous spider.
2: And as the fire burned, more terrible bodies like that began to break out from the trunk. And it was seen that these were covered with greyish hair.
3: There will be guests at the hall. There will be guests at Castringham Hall, Sir Matthew. There will be guests at the hall."
2: All that day the ash burned, and until it fell to pieces, the men stood about it and from time to time killed the brutes as they darted out. At last, there was a long interval when none appeared, and we cautiously moved in and examined the roots of the tree. We found below it a rounded, hollow place in the earth, wherein were 2 or 3 bodies of these creatures that had been plainly smothered by the smoke.
1: And what is to me more curious, at the side of this den, against the wall, was crouching the anatomy or skeleton of a human being, with the skin dried upon the bones, having some remains of black hair. It was pronounced by those that later examined it to be undoubtedly the body of a woman, and clearly dead for a period of 50 years.
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5: Good evening, friends. This is your host to welcome you through the creaking door into the inner sanctum. Come in, come in. Just signed up to take some classes this fall. A preparatory school, kinda. They guarantee to prepare you for anything, or your sanity will be cheerfully refunded. One course in better citizenship is titled How to Keep Busy Though Dead. Another popular course is the art of stone sculpturing. The teacher hands you a hammer and a tombstone and then dares you to try something. The length of the course depends on the individual student. It ends promptly when you terminate.
6: Tonight's Inner Sanctum Mystery, Catch a Killer, was written by John Robert and stars Larry Haynes in the role of Stitch with Barbara Weeks as Gale.
5: And now, let's exercise our fears. Tonight's drama is told under the byline of Stitch Thompson, a newspaper man as hard-boiled as a 10-minute egg. The way men get who make murder their business. He's in Joe's restaurant, staring restlessly at nothing. The way men do who are fed up with themselves.
7: 10 years on the crime beat and your mind begins to crack a little. Like a punch-drunk fighter talking to himself. You've seen the sordid side of life and it's crept into your system. You forget more than you remember just to keep from going nuts. But there's one experience I do remember. Because it happened to me last. It began in court. A guy was being sentenced to death.
8: Marco Chase, you have been found guilty of murder by a jury of your peers. It is the sentence of this court that you be taken to the state penitentiary and kept there until the week of October 20th.
9: No!
7: There was a girl, a perky little brunette fainting dead away. A wife or a sister, maybe, or just a woman hearing the bell tolled over a guy who was too young to die. It was a sister, as it turned out to be, a little while later when I ran into her again at Joe's restaurant, a newspaper man's hangout. Now, you better stop it, kid. You'll just get yourself sick. Marco, your husband?
9: My brother. He didn't do it. He didn't murder Mona Taylor.
7: It's a little late to go into pros and cons. Mona Taylor was his dancing partner, huh?
9: Yes, but that was all. He wasn't in love with her, and he didn't murder her. If Mona Taylor was murdered...
7: If? Well, wait a minute. They'd never have gotten a conviction without a corpus delicti.
9: They found her in the river, a body that was hardly anything. It had been weeks.
7: They identified the body.
9: But how? Teeth. Just a small dental crown and a dentist's testimony, so-called measurements. The measurements fit, but... That could have been a coincidence.
7: Yeah, it could have been. The main gimmick was that dentist's testimony.
9: All horribly circumstantial.
7: 90% of hanging evidence is circumstantial, kid.
9: Help him, Mr. Thompson, please.
7: Oh, you know me, huh?
9: Yes. You've succeeded where the police failed so many times.
7: You've been oversold on my reputation.
9: You won't help me?
7: I wouldn't know how. Sorry. I said no, but I took her red eyes away with me. Her red eyes were right in front of me a couple of days later. I was on an assignment, the city morgue. A local racketeer had been riddled with bullets and tossed into the streets. There was a woman beside me, a relative. She was there to identify the remains. I watched her look and I listened to her scream.
9: Mr. Thompson, I prayed for you to come.
7: There was a corpse in the city morgue just now and a woman screaming. The way I saw it, the corpse was your brother Marco. The way I heard it, it was you screaming come October 20th.
9: Save Marco, please.
7: That's if he's really innocent.
9: He is.
7: My hat's off to your technique, kid. You sure hopped me up with a sense of guilt, made me feel as if...
9: As if?
7: As if I'd be guilty of murder if your brother went to the chair an innocent man.
9: How will you help my brother? You have a plan?
7: No, I'll have to feel around blindly. I'll needle the cops into second-guessing. Run big hints in the newspaper about how the evidence that convicted Marco was a little lightweight. That maybe there's more to the Mona Taylor murder than was told. It's only an arrow in the air, kid. Don't bank on a thing. The arrow landed right on Tom Ryder's sore spot. Tom Ryder was the county DA.
10: Have you lost your mind completely, Stitch? 7 stories on the Mona Taylor murder.
7: On the Marco Chase conviction.
10: A closed case.
7: Not until the evening of October 20th.
10: What makes you think he's an innocent man? He's been tried and judged.
7: I don't know exactly. Call it a hunch. Or, maybe it's his fifth sister's faith that sold me. I'm crazy, huh?
10: You're not kidding. Haven't you something interesting and current to write about?
7: Marco Chase is current and choice.
10: How far do you expect to go with this nonsense?
7: I shouldn't tip my hand, but I will. Right now, Marco's sister Gail is trying to persuade Mrs. Mary Taylor, that's the victim's mother, to petition for court permission to exhume the body of Mona Taylor.
10: Exhume the body of Mona Taylor?
7: That's if we can get the mother to agree.
10: But why?
7: Well, we not only think Marco Chase is innocent, but we also have an idea that the corpus delicti might not be Mona Taylor. The DA wasn't the only one. There was someone else really put out and determined to do something about it. About me, I mean.
11: I'll call me and tell me how she made out with Mona Taylor's
7: mother when my door buzzer phoned. There's a kid with a package.
12: Mr. Stitch Thompson?
7: Yeah, that's me.
12: Well, here's a package for you.
7: Who from?
12: Well, a man in the Owl drugstore said to bring it to you at 9 sharp.
7: 9 sharp it is, thanks. It's just a package. A box and brown wrapping paper. I opened it. Who wouldn't open it? How suspicious can you get? I got the cover off and the room fell on me. There were bells way off somewhere. I was waking up to bells. I'd been asleep for 1,000 years like a mummy in a tomb. little bandages all around my head.
9: Hello, Stitch.
7: Gail, where am I?
9: In a hospital. You've been here 3 days.
7: What happened?
9: A time bomb wrapped in a parcel was delivered to you.
7: Oh, yeah, I remember. At 9 sharp, it went off right on the button. But how bad am I?
9: Cuts and burns. Who did it, Stitch?
7: Don't know. Someone who doesn't like what I'm up to. Someone who wants the case to stay like it is, closed. Oh, did you talk Mona Taylor's mother into it?
9: Yes. She agreed, finally, just this morning. She petitioned for court permission to exhume the body of her daughter.
7: On the day I was checked out of the hospital, we exhumed the alleged body of Mona Taylor and shipped it to a private laboratory.
13: Just what do you hope to accomplish out of this grisly business?
7: A detailed chart of the victim, Mr. D.A., as well as it can be constructed. All measurements, bone widths, body scars, if any, and so forth. The physiological story and the medical story, as good as we can get it.
13: And then what?
7: Then we compare it detail for detail with the chart we've gotten up on the known Mona Taylor. The idea is to see if the lady now in our laboratory and Mona Taylor are the same people.
13: But that's already been done thoroughly.
7: Yeah, I know. By the state, with your experts. This time, we're doing it for the defense, with our experts. It was all a little speculative, maybe. Just a way of showing we were really in earnest, really dead set on forcing official interest in action. But there was one immediate result.
9: Stitch.
7: Yeah.
9: Her teeth. The dental crown that the state used to prove she was actually Mona Taylor.
7: Yeah, but the one that dentist swore he'd made for her?
9: Yes.
7: So?
9: Mona Taylor was buried with her crown in her mouth. Her mother insisted she be buried like that. Remember?
7: Yeah. Yeah, the old lady did make an issue of it. What about that crown?
9: It's gone. Mona Taylor was buried in it, Stitch, but now it's gone.
7: I beat the DA to the dentist whose positive identification of the dental bridge did so much to cinch the state's identification of the body.
14: But why come to me, Mr. Thompson?
7: I'm looking for a dentist. What are you so nervous about, Dr. Penner?
14: Well, I'm a nervous man.
7: Just nervous, huh?
14: Now, look, if you continue like this any further, I'll call the police.
7: Tell the police you've got my fingerprints on your face, lover boy. Well, I said lover boy, but what do you bet you weren't that lucky? What do you bet you made very slow time with Mona Taylor?
14: Oh, that's absurd.
7: Your acting's lousy. Now, where is Mona Taylor?
14: Where is... Are you insane? She was buried.
7: They buried a girl they called Mona Taylor mainly because you identified a dental job in her mouth. Strike out your testimony and the corpse was a practically unidentifiable somebody washed ashore after weeks in the river. I'm not just guessing or bluffing, Penner. We exhumed the body this morning and found the dental crown she was buried with missing.
14: Missing?
7: You're acting still lousy. Now talk.
14: All right. I lied when I identified the crown.
7: Why?
14: Well, I was forced to. Someone kept telephoning threats to kill me if I didn't.
7: Who kept telephoning him?
14: I don't know. It was just a voice on the telephone. A hard, determined voice like yours. A voice I became afraid of. He said it was to both our advantages, his and mine, if the body was identified as Mona Taylor.
7: Why'd you go to the crazy risk of stealing the crown?
14: Well, your newspaper articles made me do it. Your demands that the body be exhumed and the case reopened. You see, I was afraid another dentist would turn up, the dentist who had really worked on Mona Taylor. You see, I never did any work on her.
7: Okay, Penner, get your head.
14: My hat?
7: And take it off when you enter the DA's office. Tell him what you've told me. Tell him especially that his corpus delicti is probably not the real Mona Taylor.
15: And tell him that you wanted to prevent exhumation of the body so desperately you tried to blow Stitch Thompson off the face of the earth.
7: You did send that time bomb, didn't you?
14: Yes, I sent it. I must have been crazy.
9: I knew Marco was innocent.
7: Not so fast, Gail. Mona Taylor is still a missing dancer who might turn up dead. And the odds are top-heavy that she will turn up just like that.
9: Why are you so certain, Stitch?
7: The kind of girl Mona was. All meek and no heart. She made men a career. Bet on it that way, kid. Mona Taylor is dead. We bet on it like that. With the mother's reluctant okay, we holed up in Mona's apartment that night to see if we could get a line on the men in her life from her letters and a stack of diaries. Get a line on one guy, especially. The guy who had put the heat on the dentist Penner in the first place and gotten him to perjure in court.
9: You were right about Mona. About her making a career of men.
7: Yeah, I undersold her. Men crawl through her diaries like ants.
9: She hated men. Men loved her, but she hated them.
7: Yeah.
9: She was no good, Stitch. If she's dead, I'm glad.
7: Oh, I get it. She did a good job on your brother Marco, too.
9: Not for my brother. I don't hate her just for that. I hate her for all the men who fall honestly in love. And for you, Stitch. I hate her for you, too.
7: For me?
9: Yes. I've watched you staring at her picture all night. She's beautiful, isn't she?
7: Yeah, she is.
9: But there are other beautiful women in the world.
7: Yeah, but not like... Now, look, you've got me mooning over a girl I don't even know.
9: I didn't do it, Stitch. It just happened to you. I watched you finger her trinkets before and her gowns. The way your hands touched things Mona owned and wore.
7: How do I touch them?
9: Tenderly. With a touch of love.
7: Kid, you're crazy.
9: Am I?
7: Sure you are. Sure, I can go for a girl like the next guy can. So what, I could go for Mona, I could go for you.
9: Can't you go for me?
7: Well, easier than for Mona. She's only a photograph on the bureau. You're alive, baby, right within reach.
9: Then reach, Stitch.
7: What?
9: Reach. Kiss me.
7: Are you kidding?
9: No. Kiss me.
7: Funny, but I can't.
9: You can't. In her room with her picture staring at you with Mona alive in the room.
7: You're trying to hoodoo me into believing I'm in love with a ghost, but the fact is you're jealous of a ghost.
9: I am jealous of her. It's insane, I know, but I am. I'm sorry, Stitch.
7: Oh, forget it. It's a kind of a spell in this room anyway. Let's get back to our work. We've got a lot of names here for the DA to investigate, the 100 men who are after Mona. If Ryder turns a miracle, he'll pull the one man out of the list. The one man who can lead the police to Mona.
9: What if one woman can lead the police to Mona?
7: One woman?
9: Yes, Stitch. One woman. Me.
7: You? I don't get it.
9: I know where Mona Taylor is buried. I visited my brother in the death house last night. Marco told me... Thanks.
7: Gail knew all right and showed me. We drove upstate New York into the Catskills and parked outside a big iron gate that had a sign over a main lodge reading Martinson's Bungalows for Rent, Hunting and Fishing. All right, now what?
9: There are scattered bungalows half mile up that footpath. We'll have to walk the rest of the way.
7: And Mona's up there somewhere?
9: Yes, where my brother left her. The night she disappeared.
7: Mona was there, all right. Up where a natural lake had dried into marshland. I got on my hands and knees and turned my flashlight on her, but I couldn't see her. There was a burlap bag over her. Her last resting place was a broken culvert built into a dam that was no longer in use. But Mona was no longer in use. Your brother left to here, you said. What's the rest of it?
9: Marco rented a cabin up here for the season. He'd driven Mona up. They were to go over a new dance routine. Marco drove to the village to shop for groceries, provisions. He left Mona here, reading. When he got back, she was dead. Shot through the heart. Marco lost his head. He didn't notify the police. He hit her here.
7: Mm-hmm. Afraid he'd be the fall guy, huh?
9: Yes. Their names had been linked romantically. They'd fought publicly backstage in nightclubs.
7: Well, why didn't he open up about where the real Mona Taylor was during his trial?
9: He gambled on being acquitted. But in hiding Mona, he compromised himself hopelessly. I couldn't advise him. I discovered these things just last night when I visited him.
7: Whoever sneaked up here to shoot Mona came up on foot. Parked his car at that big gate down there and came up on foot.
9: He had to.
7: This was during the daytime, you said. The stores were open for your brother to do his shopping.
9: It was between noon and 2 p.m. on July 18th.
7: And that name down there where we parked, Martinson. Who is Martinson?
9: Flora Martinson, the widow. She manages the lodge and rents out the bungalows.
7: Let's go have a talk with her.
16: Strange car parked out there on that day, July 18th. It was at 1 o'clock. I took the license number down, and it's right here in my day book.
7: I phoned the license number to District Attorney Ryder. But before dropping in on him to see who he'd nailed, I took Gail to Joe's restaurant. And she was red-eyed again, like the day I met her. All right, now what's watering your eyes, kid?
9: Nothing special. I've always cried. Since I was a child, I've cried.
7: Well, what for? Or is it for what?
9: For everything. And everybody. For the mess people make out of their lives. For my brother. For all the men who fall in love with all the Monas. I cry for you too, Stitch.
7: For a wreck who blanks out here at Joe's 7 nights a week, huh?
9: For a great newspaper man who could have been a wonderful guy.
7: Thanks for the tears, baby. You ever cry for yourself?
9: I am, now. I'm crying for a girl who could have fallen in love with a guy who could have been a wonderful guy.
7: Thanks again, baby.
9: Stitch. Where are you going?
7: To see what the DA's come up with. Hiya, DA.
17: Hello, Stitch. Sit down. I checked auto license 6Y410. I wired the state capitol on your tip. Here's what they wired back. Green coupe, 1946. The owner's vital statistics are age, 36, height, 5'11", weight, 175 pounds, eyes, blue. You sure he was the man who murdered Mona Taylor?
7: Yeah, I'm sure. What's his name and address?
17: He lives at 625 10th Street. His name is Stitch Thompson. Why'd you come forward like this now? This late?
7: I didn't. A brunette named Gail pushed me forward. She knew I was the guy who murdered Mona. She also knew I was a punch-drunk reporter who'd blanked out. So she started a campaign to start me remembering. You know, she did it to save her brother. But a funny thing happened to her. She's in Joe's right now, crying her eyes out for me.
18: Hey,
5: up your sleeves only to put the finger on yourself. You know, for a guy whose moniker was Stitch, our boy was certainly unraveled. Mona had a way with men, so Stitch did away with Mona. Did some wolf just observe that Mona was more kissed off than kissed? Good thing Gail was able to maneuver Stitch into remembering. Marco my words it was.

Inner Sanctum was heard in the United States over CBS, the Columbia Broadcasting System, and has been rebroadcast for servicemen and women overseas. This is the United States Armed Forces Radio Service, the voice of information and education.

0: 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They peel them with their metal knives. Boil them for 20 of their minutes. Then they smash them all to bits. They are clearly the most primitive people.
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0: The Mutual Broadcasting System presents Quiet Please, which is written and directed by Willis Cooper and with speakers Ernest Chappell. Quiet Please for tonight is called The Healy Tahiti. Her name used to be the Bessie, but when His Majesty's Navy commissioned her, they changed her name, of course. I remember her very, very well. I remember her as we weighed anchor off St. Helens that wintry afternoon 2 days before Christmas and stood down the channel. I remember her in the howling gales north of the Horn when the wind and the icy rain fair threatened to rip the sails off her. I remember her in the flat calms of the Southern Ocean, too, with the sun starting to tar from her deck seams and 45 men, officers and able seamen and cooks and gardener and all, panting for breath between the two tropics. And I remember her burning, a broken and looted wreck on the beach far below its 120 west longitude and latitude 25 south. And I hark back to the dismal December day when the voyage began. If I could have known what lay ahead, I'd have jumped overboard, I would, in a tempestuous sea, and I'd have gone back somehow to a lighterman's life in the River Thames. Never seen Tahiti or Tupuai. Or maybe I wouldn't have. Maybe I'd have stopped aboard anyway, as I did. I'd be here just as I am now, the last man. Father Haiti told me about it, of course. Else how would I know why we came to Tahiti and Father? Father Haiti met his wife to me all these long years on this lonely place. It was the women, of course. They'd taken more than a fancy to the English sailors who came to the lovely island with Captain Cook. And they prayed for the white men to come back. They shouldn't have done it. But they prayed to Vahine Tahiti. Vahine Tahiti, the mother goddess, the secret protectress of the women of Tahiti. A goddess who went away from Tahiti and... Well, I'll tell you about that. Vahine Tahiti, woman of Tahiti, that's her name. She has no other name. Then, since she went away, they don't remember her anymore. They've forgotten Vahine Tahiti. And they've forgotten the lovely women who came with us. Maimiti, Tarua, and Parahaiti, that was my wife. Then, of course, they've forgotten us. Parahaiti told me how the women met and prayed and sang at the hidden marae under the hillside, the temple of volcanic rock the men didn't know about. She told me how they sang in the leafy shadows there and called upon Vahine Tahiti to vouchsafe an answer to their prayers. She told me how Vahine Tahiti did appear and how she did speak to her mortal sisters.
1: Comfort yourselves, sisters, for the men come in the canoe with the white winds. Theirs is a journey of hardship and suffering, and death is with them. You have prayed me to bring them, I have promised. They will come. Even at this moment, the great canoe spreads its wings and defies the storm as its master looks across the world of the waters to Tahiti.
0: And sure it was. For I reckoned back the day Vahine Tahiti spoke to the women. And it was the 23rd of December, 1787, 2 days before Christmas. And moreover, she spoke of the other great war canoes that lay at anchor and how they made solemn sounds with their great guns. And I remembered how the other ships did salute us with cannons as the little 90-foot transport stood down the brawling channel away from them. Tara Haiti told me how the goddess spoke of the tyranny of the captain to his men. And I remembered, too, what I'd heard with my own two ears, the captain bellowing to Samuel.
2: I'll see here, Mr. Samuel.
0: The issue with the provisions.
2: I have no complaints from you about the quality of the provisions I've laid in. And I'll have no complaints furthermore from any man of the crew, you hear? For if I do, I'll have the man thrust up in sponsor, do you hear, Mr. Samuel? And we'll see the color of his blood under the cap. And that applies to you, too, sir. So give me none of your fool's arguments. Salt horse and weevily biscuit for sailormen's lot, and they'll like it. And so will you, Mr. Samuel, you hear me, sir?
0: I remember that all too well. All too well. Then for our Christmas dinner, salt horse and weevily biscuit and... But the worms had left of the cheese. Nor did the officers fare much better, except for the captain, who ate alone. I heard it from Hall, the cook, that he ate plum pudding and drank brandy with his joint of fair, fresh roast beef. Fresh beef, do you hear? I heard it as many a year ago, and there's never been a roast of beef for me in all that time, for which my mouth watering now, I say, alack. And in Tahiti, the sun shone brightly all the day, and many a man wondered what secret the women had amongst them and why they burst into song and laughter 100 times a day. This, of course, we could not know, since only the captain and the master's mate had ever seen the Isle of Tahiti before. No, it was a wondrous long voyage we had in this doughty little cockle shell, not much bigger than a man-o'-war's longboat. I mind speaking of it one night to McCoy, discussed on some Kirkintilloch as we stood anchor watch in False Bay off the Cape of Good Hope. I said, McCoy, you'd got a good mind to jump ship.
3: Look, I did myself, Smith. Again, there was a chance I'd get in ashore without being gobbled up by the sharks.
0: And I believe if we passed the word, there'd be more than enough to try to beach.
3: Well, so I would boggle at nothing at all in the way of food, man. But I've had nothing to eat since the morning, except a bite of biscuit and a sup of greenish water.
0: He's starving us.
3: I started in every man jack aboard. The officers, even.
0: The car's just up here for the bit.
3: Who? What's that fruit?
0: Don't talk so loud.
3: Oh, he's asleep.
0: Well, the master's on the quarter deck. Don't speak easy.
3: Honey, you're the one that wanted to speak.
0: And so I will. Have you heard the talk?
3: I've heard nothing but talk as long as I've been aboard this hooker.
0: Yeah?
3: Aye.
0: What kind of talk?
3: Oh, did you ever a British seaman go on a voyage and without grumbling? They had come back 3 times a day.
0: Yeah, this is past the mere grumbling stage. So I hear.
3: Oh, do you know?
0: Have you heard aught?
3: Aye. I have.
0: And?
3: I don't like it, Smith.
0: Do you like being starved in and beaten? Being at the mercy of that brute of a man up?
3: The captain, you mean? Hark, Smith. I've sat time under more than a few captains of His Majesty's Navy. I thought I'd met some rare, hard men. But this one, oh, this one's a devil straight from hell. And one day...
0: Well, one day?
3: One day, mayhap, someone will send him back to the place when he came. Hark.
0: What did you hear?
3: I thought I heard someone laugh.
0: Nobody on deck. Was Mr.
3: Fryer
0: back in the quarter
3: there?
0: No,
3: Smith, it
0: wasn't
3: Mr. Fryer. Oh, well, then, who? Smith. I could have sworn it was a woman laughing. Out there in the black darkness beyond.
0: And on the island of Tahiti at that very moment, for it was 5 months almost to the day after we'd set sail from the Isle of Wight, the women of Tahiti gathered at the hidden marae. Listen, your Fahimi Tahiti laughed and set the echoes laughing in the darkness of the forest glade.
1: Comfort yourselves, my pretty ones, my anxious ones. You have asked, and Fahimi Tahiti grants your prayers. They come, but it's a far journey and a long one. Fahimi Tahiti will tell you when to deck yourselves with flowers and go down to the beach to meet them.
4: Great Fahimi. Why do you laugh? Great Fahimi, have we offended?
1: Who speaks?
4: It is I, Great Fahimi. I, Parahaiti.
1: No, you have not offended, Parahaiti.
4: Then why do you laugh, Fahimi Tahiti?
1: Oh, it is my humor to laugh, my daughter, at the shortcomings of those who serve me, even as all who hold power have some secret scorn for their servants.
4: Have we transgressed, then, O Vahimi, in asking for this favor?
1: No, not transgressed, Parahaiti, not transgressed.
4: What then, Vahimi?
1: You are bold, Parahaiti. For those who are overbold, I have certain special favors. Take care, Parahaiti.
4: I serve the great Vahimi, Tahiti. You have promised. You will not withhold.
1: I will not withhold. No, I will not withhold.
4: But you laugh.
1: I laugh, my daughter, as I looked across the oceans to see the men who come to you. I laughed as I heard them plotting against their leader and foretelling his death.
4: You promised. promised us great value.
1: And I will fulfill my promise. But remember, there is no gift without payment.
4: We will pay, great value.
1: Yes, you will pay. You will pay with exile and weeping. And you and the men who come to you in the great war canoe with white wings will die in a far unknown place. With your own hands shall you slay them.
0: This, Parahaiti told me long years after the prophecy had come to pass. She told me how she fell on her knees and implored the goddess to spare them. She told how, after a long silence, the goddess laughed again at them and gave her word that one at least of the women would be spared to live forever. She would not tell that woman's name, so that they all glanced at each other secretly, hoping that each one, she herself, would be the one. The fate of certain white men was also set and sealed with the seal of Ahini Tahiti. And far away at the Cape of Good Hope, a little 90-foot vessel weighed anchor again and stood out to sea, on a course set for the South Sea. Then on the 20th of August, 1788, a cold, early spring day, we dropped anchor in Adventure Bay in Van Diemen's Land. And we were a lean and tattered crew. The captain had driven us hard, had flogged us, starved us, and held us to our course through storm and calm under the whiplash of his voice for 9 long months. But I remember another night after we put out from Adventure Bay on the last leg of our voyage to Tahiti. Al McCoy and I stood again at the wheel with only the tiny lights in the binnacle flickering before us. Whispered together again.
3: He's no man, Smith, a beast. He deserves to die like a beast.
0: I'll take care, Mike.
3: Hey, I'll take care. But I tell you, Smith, when we get to Tahiti...
0: What do you do?
3: Oh, I'm going to jump ship, man.
0: He'll hang you.
3: If they catch it, Smith. And perhaps he won't catch me. Perhaps he'll be lying half in his bunk with a clasp knife in his throat.
0: Take care.
3: I'll say more about it. But there's more than one aboard the ship that had furnished the clasp knife. And not a few that had used it, too.
0: The mate.
5: Oh. What's the course, man?
3: He's been there, sir.
5: Keep us over for another half hour.
0: Right, sir.
5: By night?
3: Aye, is that, sir? Sir?
5: Well, McCoy?
3: This is Tahiti now, sir. You've been there?
5: Yes. It's a paradise, McCoy.
0: Are the women beautiful, sir?
5: Yes. Oh, the most beautiful in the whole world, Smith.
3: And do they have plenty to eat, sir?
5: Unlike us, they do, McCoy.
3: Aye, so. And the, there'd be hills and jungles, too, sir?
5: Oh, yes.
3: And where a man might never be found if the native people with the, let's see, take a liking to him?
5: Well, they're very friendly people, McCoy. A man who jumps ship might be able to elude capture.
3: Oh, I didn't say anything about jumping ship, sir.
5: But it isn't a good idea to murder the captain of one of His Majesty's ships.
3: Sir?
5: I was just thinking aloud, McCoy.
0: Sir, McCoy didn't mean that. He was just thinking.
5: I don't know what you're talking about, Smith. Here, you men hungry.
3: Oh, thank you, sir.
5: It isn't much, but...
3: Sir, you have never starved.
5: Haven't I? Well, just be careful, men.
3: Well, sir, it's 7 bells.
5: Strike it.
3: Aye, aye, sir.
5: And remember, you'd never see England again.
3: Scotland, sir. Kirk Kintillis, hard by Glasgow.
5: And from Cumberland, sir. I wonder if ever I'll see Merlin here again.
0: Then through the warm tropic seas again, night after in the starry night, with a southern cross over the port quarter, and day after blazing day on the northeasterly course for the Society Islands and the Isle of Tahiti. Short rations and a hint of scurvy amongst us, and the wicked hiss of the cat o' nine tails of the gangway. The sobbing cries of a British seaman flogged for asking to be fed like a man, not as a pig. And one day a cloud on the far horizon, and we knew our long voyage was nearly over. Tahiti at last, with the peak of Orohina towering high in the distance, and lush greenness wherever the eye passed. And we dropped anchor in Matavai Harbor, Tahiti Nui, after a voyage of more than 27,000 miles in almost 2 years. Anderson's been told it was a fair island.

0: Let me pass over the labors we performed at Tahiti, bringing aboard the breadfruit trees we set out for to fetch them to West Indies. Let me pass over the indignities we suffered at the captain's hands and at the hands of his one loyal aide, the Clark Samuel. The downright thievery of the two of them, taking from us the gifts of food we received from our friends on the island, the appropriation of the pearls and the carved woods they free-handedly gave us. And McCoy did jump ship and was caught. He got 3 dozen lashes for it. And I had met Para Haiti. And at last the night came where I must say farewell.
1: But, Smith, you are to stay.
0: I'll come back one day, Para Haiti. There's nothing to do now but go.
1: No.
0: If I stay, I'll be found as McCoy was found. He'd flog me and take me away anyway.
1: No.
0: I will come back, Para Haiti. I'll come back.
1: Do you love me, Smith?
0: I love you, Para Haiti, more than I thought I could love mortal woman.
1: No.
0: I dare not.
1: She promised you would stay.
0: Who promised?
1: Oh, Valini, Tahiti. What have you done to your children? Valini, Tahiti, you have lied to us and deceived us. You have denied us, Valini, Tahiti. Oh, great Valini, we hold you to your promise. Give us our men! The men from beyond!
0: Then there was a great clap of thunder, then there was a serious shout of denial. I heard the sound of a distant voice speaking in a strange language. And again the voice of Para Haiti as she turned to me in the starlit darkness and spoke again.
1: Go. Go, my husband. And come back to me. Vaini Tahiti has promised.
0: And below me the shouts of the men calling to me to hurry lest I miss the boat to the homeward bomb ship.

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He was not. He kept the charts locked up. He alone could navigate us to England, half a world away. We thought our life was a hell on the outward voyage. I say to you, that was a pleasant, light, and gay excursion compared to what we suffered when we headed away from Tahiti. I'll not describe it, lest I turn your stomach.

0: night, Dvorahina. 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
1: Please, please, my little ones. I have tested your faith, and you have believed. And now the fulfillment. For the men of the White Winged Canoes arise now, and they turn their weapons against the one who would take them away from you.
0: Then on the ship, I awoke to the sound of voices shouting, and I ran on deck. The captain stood beside the mainmast, and his hands were tied. He was at last a frightened man. And before him stood the master's mate, and behind him the men of the crew armed and murderous. I heard the captain's voice again.
2: Mr. Christian, what is the meaning of this folly?
3: This is mutiny, Captain Bligh. I am in command of the Bounty.
0: I heard Captain Bligh plead for his life.
2: Mr. Christian, let us compose our difficulties. Do not murder me, Mr. Christian.
0: And I heard Fletcher Christian answer him sternly.
3: Captain Bligh, you've forfeited your life 1,000 times over.
0: And I saw at last the ship's launch hoisted over the side. I saw Captain Bligh board it with certain men who had neither the honor nor the hardihood to follow the leadership of Fletcher Christian. And what became of Captain Bligh and the others who departed with him, I know not. For we never saw him again.
3: Cannot come in here, men. For Bligh, if he does reach England, will set all his majesty's navy about our ears. If it takes until the end of time, they'll never give us up to revolt them from a yardarm in a British port.
0: And so at long last, the promise of Aheen Tahiti was fulfilled. She had told us from our native lands to the Isle of Tahiti Nui. And now the women who had won us as their prizes set sail with us, never to see their own island again as long as they lived. 9 men from the Bounty, 6 men from Tahiti, for 7th, 9 women of Tahiti, and we sailed away to Pitcairn's Island. For a time we prospered in the memory of the Rahini's price, but her favor had almost faded. The 15 men, 9 women, a fatal number. Love, jealousy, hatred, murder. First the Tahitian women, first the Tahitian men, and one by one the Bounty's men. Fletcher Christian, the master's mate. Mills, the gunner's mate. Senator William Dunn, the gardener, was never before sailed at sea. McCoy and Quintal and Williams and Martin, the able seamen. I alone was left of the Bounty's crew. And at last, Pada Haiti told me of the Vahini's prophecy. How we should all come to death at the hands of the ones from Tahiti. How all the women, too, should die, save one. And I listened in silence, for I was alone with only the few women, the few children on Pitcairn's Island.
4: And so the prophecy is nearly fulfilled to us, as I have told you. So that we know not who is the one of the women to live forever, as Vahini Tahiti promised.
0: And as she spoke and fell silent, I saw a change come over this woman. This Pada Haiti, my wife. I saw her transfigured, terrible, on the edge of the cliffs, high above the burned wreckage of the Bounty. I heard her speak again, and in a new voice.
1: Farewell, Englishmen. The bargain is kept.
4: Now I take the body of Pada Haiti for my own, and she shall live forever. And watch with my eyes over the sons and the daughters of those I brought to wed with my own.

0: characters in tonight's story really lived, as you well know. The events in the story might have happened, or they might not. Alexander Smith actually was the last survivor of the Barley, but he told many conflicting stories of what had actually happened. Next week, a Quiet Please story, so as long as I live.
1: And so, until next week at the same time, I am quietly yours, Ernest Chappell. This program is heard in Canada through the facilities of the Canadian Broadcasting Corporation. This is the Mutual Broadcasting System.

0: The title of tonight's Quiet Please story was Bahini Tahiti. It was written and directed by Willis Cooper. And Alexander Smith, the man who spoke to you, was Ernest Chappell.
1: And J. Pat O'Malley played McCoy, Roy Irving was Fletcher Christian, and Charles Penman was Captain Bly. Pata Haiti was Sarita Bauer, and Bahini Tahiti was Harriet Priestley. Music for Quiet Please is played by Albert Brooks. Now for a word about next week, here is our writer-director, Willis Cooper.

The Mutual Broadcasting System presents The Mysterious Traveler, written, produced, and directed by Robert A. Arthur and David Colvin, and starring three of radio's foremost actors, Brett Morrison, Joyce Gordon, and Leon Jenny, in Fire in the Sky.

0: This is the Mysterious Traveler, inviting you to join me on another journey into the realm of the strange and the terrifying. I hope you will enjoy the trip, that it will thrill you a little and chill you a little. So settle back, get a good grip on your nerves, and be comfortable, if you can, as we join two young people who find themselves in the strangest situation human beings ever encountered. It's the story I call Fire in the Sky. It's late evening, and a convertible with the top down is driving along a lonely road in the Shenandoah Valley. The driver is young, in his 20s. So is the girl beside him. They're Mr. and Mrs. Nicholas Ramsey of New York City, married less than 24 hours and honeymooning. Nick Ramsey is driving slowly, for both he and Sally are watching the great golden disc which is rising in the sky above the hills to the west. Not the moon, but the new comet which the whole world is talking about with excited interest. And some apprehension.
1: Nick, it's so bright. It's grown much brighter since last night.
2: Yes, I know. Seems to be about half as big as the moon now. You can almost see it grow.
1: It looks as if it were coming right at us.
2: Well, that's just an illusion. It'll pass about 15 million miles away, the radio said.
1: 15 million? It sounds like a lot. But I wish it were more.
2: Oh, they said it wouldn't do much damage even if it hit us head on. Comets are mostly gas, you know.
1: Well, it certainly looks solid. It is beautiful, though, isn't it? I'm glad we decided to drive tonight so we could watch it.
2: Let's turn on the news and see what the radio says about it. I'll try Washington. Danny Dunn has been giving a blow-by-blow account of its approach.
3: Hello, everybody. This is your feature reporter, Danny Dunn, speaking from Washington. Well, the big news tonight is still Comet X, as it's been nicknamed. Tonight, it seems it's going to pass little old Earth a bit closer than was thought. Maybe inside 10 million miles. But it's nothing to worry about. Can't hurt us any. A comet is just gas, you know. Like some congressman here in Washington. Oh, speaking of Washington, the president and his cabinet quietly left town today with their families. We're told they're going to a special government observatory where they can all see Comet X through telescopes. Well, that just shows you how interested everybody is. The rest of the world is standing outdoors tonight, keeping an eye on the sky. After all, this is a spectacle mankind sees only once in 1,000 years, and nobody wants to miss it. Well, folks, the government has asked me to pass along the following to you. Don't be alarmed if Comet X seems to be getting awfully close.
2: I guess there's nothing
3: new.
2: It's just
3: an optical illusion.
1: Nick, look up ahead. Somebody's signaling us with a flashlight.
2: Yeah, it looks like an old codger, one of the local natives, I guess.
1: Well, do you think we ought to stop? It's a lonely road.
2: Oh, he probably just wants a lift. Anyway, he's so old he couldn't hurt us any. Hello, you want a lift?
4: Oh, evening, folks. Mighty glad you come along. I need some help bad.
2: Help?
4: It's my partner. Rock slide fell on him, crushed his chest in. He's down in the mine. I need help to get him out.
1: You're a miner?
4: That's right, ma'am. Name's Jones. Jerry Jones. We got us a mine up this road about a quarter of a mile. Poor Sam hurt himself an hour ago. Been waiting ever since for somebody to come along.
2: Well, Sally, I guess it's up to us. We can't leave some poor fellow dying and not help.
1: But, Nick, are you sure?
2: I'm sure it's all right. Okay, hop in, Mr. Jones. We'll have your partner out just as quick as we can.

0: Yeah, here they are, folks. The shack cover is mine, Chef.
1: Well, come along, Sally. I'm sorry we haven't any first aid equipment here, Jones.
0: I've got some down below. This way, Mr. Ramsey. You have to go down on the lift.
2: Nick, look how bright it is. This comet seems to be growing bigger by the minute.
0: Yeah, here we are. Step inside, folks. I got the flashlight.
1: Huh. You got a regular mine lift in here. Machinery and everything. What kind of mine is this?
0: It used to be a coal mine. Got abandoned. Me and Sam, we found a little vein of diamonds down in the coal.
2: Diamonds?
1: Now, wait a minute. There aren't any diamond mines in this country.
0: Sure there is. Got some down below. Prove it to you after we fix up, Sam. Please step on lift, Mr. Ramsey.
2: Nick, I think this is a trick.
1: So do I. A diamond mine. Listen, Jones. Coal and diamonds don't go together, even though they're both carbon. So we're not getting on that lift.
0: I'm afraid you have to, Mr. Ramsey. Believe me, I'll shoot if you try to get away.
2: Nick, a gun.
1: Now listen, put away that revolver. I don't know what kind of crazy scheme this is,
0: but... It's not crazy. I'm trying to save your life.
2: Save our lives?
0: You see that comet in the sky?
2: Yes.
0: They're calling it Comet X. They should be calling it Doomsday.
1: You are crazy.
0: That's enough talk. In 14 hours, this Earth and that comet are going to meet, and time is precious. Get on that lift, Mr. and Mrs. Ramsey, or I'll shoot. Believe me, no harm will come to you if you do just as I say.
1: Well, I guess we'd better do it, Sally. There's no use in arguing with a madman who has a gun.
2: Oh, if you say so, Nick.
0: Now, that's better. Now, hold on tightly. Don't do anything foolish. If you don't know how to operate this lift, then we have a 1,000-foot drop below us.

0: We've been going down for so long now.
1: No, no, it's just about him, Mrs. Ramsey. Please don't be frightened. I'm doing this for your own good.
2: Hey, who are you? You're not a native. You lost your hillbilly accent long ago.
1: No, I'm not. It was just a crude disguise. My name is Jeremiah Jones, formerly Professor Jones. We've reached bottom. The surface of the earth is 1,000 feet above us. Now, Mr. Ramsey, if you and your wife try to attack me, you might succeed. But you'd be very foolish. You'll need me to get you out of here again.
2: Yes, I suppose that's right.
1: Very well, please walk quietly ahead of me. These old mine shafts are quite level. I'll shine my flashlight ahead and you won't have any difficulty.
2: I suppose we have to humor you, but why are you doing this? What are you up to?
1: You won't believe me if I tell you, Mr. and Mrs. Ramsey, that you two are the most important people in the world tonight. So just walk ahead of me and we'll have the explanations later.

0: How much further is it? All these tunnels are winding and twisting. Nick, I'm completely lost.
1: Listen, Jones, if that's your name. Come to your senses. Take us back to the surface and we'll forget this happened.
2: Careful, there's a door ahead of you.
0: Oh, well, yes.
2: Push it open and go in.
1: Well, shine your flashlight inside. We can't see a thing.
2: You'll find a light switch beside the door. Turn it on.
0: Nick, he's closed the door.
1: He's locking us in. Jones!
2: Please, Mr. Ramsey. Turn on the light and just wait calmly. I'll be back. I have to go to the surface now to see if I can rescue anyone else.
1: Jones! Oh, he's gone.
0: Nick. Nick, I'm frightened.
1: No, it'll be all right, Sally. I'm sure it will. There was a light switch, didn't there?
0: Yes.
1: Let's see if we can find it. It should be here beside the door. Maybe it's higher. Now, I've got it. Good Lord.
0: Nick, we're in a room. Completely furnished.
1: Yeah.
0: Chairs, tables, electric lights. There's even a radio.
1: Through those archways, I can see a kitchen. Another room. But this place is like a furnished apartment.
0: 1,000 feet underground, with walls of solid rock. And he's locked us in here. But why, Nick, why?
1: I don't know, Sally. I don't know. I guess we'll just have to wait and see.
0: Nick, what time is it? How long have we been down here?
1: 2 a.m. We've been locked in here nearly 4 hours.
0: Nick, it's crazy. He's a madman. He must be.
1: I wonder. If he's mad, there's certainly a method in his madness.
0: But
1: look around you. This furniture. A radio. A kitchen. There must be a generator someplace to supply these lights.
0: That's what I mean. Only a madman would fix up an old abandoned mine like this.
1: You know, I've just placed his name. Professor Jeremiah Jones.
0: Who is he?
1: He's an obscure astronomer who 10 years ago claimed to have discovered a comet no one else could see. And he dropped out of sight.
0: He seems to have an obsession about comets. He said Comet X should be called Doomsday.
1: Yes, I know. And I can't help wondering. Let's turn on that radio again. I have a hunch we'll be getting some news soon. Real news.
0: All right. Nick, how can a radio work way down here underground?
1: He must have a wire running above to the surface.
0: Just music.
1: Well, let's leave it on. Maybe a bulletin.
0: Mm.
3: Hello, everybody. This is your special reporter, Danny Dunn, back with a very important bulletin.
0: Nick.
3: I've just come from a meeting at the Smithsonian Institute, and I have some last-minute news about our mysterious visitor, Comet X.
1: He's leading up to something.
3: Now, folks, I don't want to alarm you. Panic won't help anybody. But it looks as if there may be some danger after all. It's only common sense to be prepared for it.
0: Oh, Nick.
3: It seems Comet X is not holding to the course predicted for it. Its orbit now intersects the Earth. In about 10 hours, the Earth will pass through the glowing heart of the comet.
1: Just as Professor Jones told us.
3: I repeat, there is no cause for undue alarm. I have Mr. Andrew Weatherby, head of the Scientific Bureau, here at the microphone, to tell you in person what to expect. Mr. Weatherby.
0: Nick, give me your hand. I'm frightened.
1: Yes, this is big if they've got Weatherby himself on the air.
4: Good evening, everyone. As you all know, a comet is composed largely of glowing gases. Now, just what effect these gases may have when the Earth passes through them, we do not know. But we anticipate they will be so tenuous, they will hardly be noticeable. However, accompanying the comet is a core of tiny particles of rock and iron. Now, these, entering our atmosphere, will cause a spectacular display of shooting stars and may do some damage.
1: You'll bet.
4: Accordingly, the government is asking everyone to take the following precautions. Within the next 8 hours, take shelter. Underground, if possible. Otherwise, in cellars or in air raid shelters. Take with you all the food and water you can manage. Take bedding, warm clothes. And be prepared to stay under shelter for at least 48 hours. Begin your preparations now. You will receive further instructions by radio. But above all, remain calm.
3: Well, folks, this is Danny Dunn again. I'll be standing by all night long to bring you the latest. Keep tuned in and don't worry. This will be be a great story to tell your grandchildren. So long for now.
0: Nick, there's something they're not telling us. I'm sure of it. Do you suppose that the cup...
1: Professor Jones back. Why, Professor?
0: Nick, he has two little children with him. Oh, one of them is just a baby. A little girl. Here, give it to me. Yeah, it's all right. You mustn't cry. Everything's all right.
5: Thank you. Now, if you, Mr. Ramsey, can take this little boy. Fortunately, he's still sleeping.
1: Just let me have him. I've got him. Now, you sit down. You're all in, and there's blood on your coat.
5: I'm afraid I've been shot.
1: Oh. I'll put the boy on the couch there. Yes, he's still sleeping soundly. Now, let me look at you. Let me get this coat off. Oh, I'm sorry, but it's got to come off. There. Uh-oh, you've lost a lot of blood.
5: Yes, I know it. Too much, I'm afraid.
1: You'll have to cut your shirt loose and fix the bandage. Sally, can you help me?
0: Oh, yes, baby's gone back to sleep. I'll put her down on the couch, too. There. Now, what shall I do, Nick?
1: I'm going to cut away the shirt. You pull it loose as I cut.
0: All right.
1: How did you get shot, Professor, and where did you get those children?
5: I went out to bring back more people to this shelter. There are no cars on the road. I went to a house a mile or so away. Family and some visitors were out in the lawn watching the colors.
1: That's fine, Sally. Now give me something to wipe away the blood.
0: Oh, here, my scarf.
5: I knew if I tried to persuade them, they'd think I was crazy. I saw the children, a boy and a girl, asleep in the back room. I stole them. The baby woke up and cried. Somebody shot at me. I got away in the darkness.
0: Catch him, Nick.
1: I've got him. Help me ease him into this chair.
0: All right.
1: He's passed out from loss of blood. And here we are, stuck down in an old mine 1,000 feet underground with two children that he's taken from their families.
5: Mr. Ramsey.
1: Here I am. So you're awake. How are you feeling?
5: Very weak, I'm afraid. How are the children?
1: Oh, they're fine. Luckily, they're too young to be scared. Sally's out in the kitchen feeding them. Now, look here, Professor. It's one thing to lure us down here. It's another thing to steal two babies and
5: please,
1: bring them
5: in. Mr. Ramsey, face the facts. Haven't I convinced you the entire world is in grave danger?
1: Danger? From what? A few chunks of stone that may be part of a comet? The radio last night admitted some damage might be done.
5: Some damage? What do the broadcasts say now?
1: I don't know. We haven't listened. After we got you into bed last night and took care of the children, Sally and I just fell asleep. Since we woke up, we've been so busy we haven't had a chance to listen.
5: Then turn on the radio now. Let's listen.
1: Of course. While you were gone, Andrew Weatherby urged everyone to take shelter for a few days.
3: Hello, everybody. This is Dan Dunn. Sleepy, but still on the job. Well, I guess you won't find anything else on the radio this morning except the comet. It's so bright you can see it blazing away in the morning sky like a baby sun. It's about 4 hours before its path intersects ours.
1: 4 hours?
3: I repeat again the official advice. Take shelter. Stay undercover for the next few days, but don't panic. Panic is more dangerous than the comet, believe me. I have to admit that a lot of people have unfortunately lost their heads the last few hours. Roads leading out of every city are clogged with refugees trying to get away. A good many people have been killed in the crush of crowds fleeing the city. We have reports of hundreds of auto accidents, some looting. Fires are burning unchecked in a number of places. Firemen are fleeing with the others. Washington this morning is a deserted city. So many people here have autos, you know, and they were able to get away. All the air raid shelters are full. People in them are being very calm about it. Our news from other places is a bit scanty. Some lines are down. And I'll keep bringing you all the bulletins as they come in. Right now, I've got to get a little rest, so this is Dan Dunn, signing off temporarily, folks.
5: Well, are you convinced now, Mr. Ramsey?
1: Well, people are losing their heads because they're scared. But that still doesn't say the comet is actually dangerous to the Earth.
5: Yes, I know. It wouldn't be if it was just an ordinary comet. But it isn't.
1: Well, what is it, then?
5: Mr. Ramsey, the fiery head of Comet X is radioactive.
1: Radioactive?
5: It will envelop the world in a searing bath of atomic fire. In a dozen hours, civilization will have come to an end.

0: How's the professor, Nick?
1: Unconscious. His fever is high and he's in a delirium. His pulse is very weak.
0: If only we could do something for him.
1: I've done what I could from the medicine chest. In his mind now, he's reliving the time 10 years ago when he first discovered Comet X and predicted that it was radioactive.
0: He predicted that?
1: Yes. Yes, we had quite a talk while you were busy with the two kids. He was an obscure professor of astronomy in a little college. He found a speck of light wandering around in the sky, identified it as a comet, analyzed it as being radioactive, and predicted that on its next visit it would strike the Earth.
0: And nobody believed him?
1: Well, the comet had vanished by then. Everybody thought he'd imagined it. And when he claimed it was radioactive and would destroy civilization, that was too much. He was fired, he had a breakdown, and was in an institution for years.
0: Oh, yes, now I remember. I read something about it years ago. But the war was on it.
1: And people had other things to think about. Everybody forgot Professor Jones and the comet. You see, the atomic bomb hadn't been developed then, so the idea of an atomic comet was considered plain crazy.
0: Now it's come true. Oh, Nick.
1: Yeah. Well, let's turn the radio on again, see if Danny Dunn is still broadcasting.
0: All right. What time is it?
1: Well, my watch says 8. Must be 8 at night. No way to be sure way down here underground.
2: Well, everybody, I don't guess there's much more I can say. We're broadcasting from the sub-basement of the building. There's about 6 of us locked in here. I don't know how much longer we can hold out. We haven't had any communication from outside Washington for the last hour. All wires are dead. Can't pick up any other radio broadcast. Washington's a dead city now. It's a weird sight. We have a television camera hooked up on the roof. Shows all of the big government buildings outlined by a ghostly, greenish light. Luminous gas surrounding the head of Comet X. We're right in the middle of the comet now. It'll be about 6 hours before it starts to withdraw. Anybody who can hear me, stay underground as long as you possibly can. Don't come out. The radioactivity will be deadly for a long time yet. Estimates vary. One guess was that our Earth will be poisoned for 20 years to come. In that case, our power seems to be failing. I guess we'll have to sign off now. So long, everybody.
3: She's gonna be in.
0: Nick. Think of the whole world dead.
1: Now, wait a minute, darling. There's bound to be millions of people in safe places like we are. Caves, tunnels, old mines.
0: Yes, but did you hear what he said? The Earth may be poisoned by radioactivity for years.

0: Yes.
1: Yes, Professor?
0: I'd like some water.
2: Of course.
3: I'll bring it. Here you are, Professor John.
0: Thank you.
2: How are you feeling?
0: My head is clear, but I'm very weak. How long was I unconscious?
3: Almost 2 days.
0: 2 days? And the comet
2: has come and gone.
0: And the world?
2: The radio's dead. We can't pick up anything.
3: The last report from Washington said it was a dead city.
0: If only they listened to me 10 years ago.
2: Now, you mustn't upset yourself, Professor. You did everything one man could.
0: Yes, yes. When I was released from that institution last year, I set about fixing up this refuge. I bought the old mine. All by myself, I brought down furnishings, machinery, food. When I tried to get a few people to join me here, he thought I was insane again.
3: We understand, Professor.
0: In the end, I had to resort to desperate trickery, which got you here.
2: And we're very grateful for it, sir.
0: And I stole 2 children. A boy and a girl. Out of the whole world, you four are all I saved.
3: But there must be other people alive somewhere.
0: Yes, yes, of course, now. By the time the surface of the earth is livable again.
3: Will it really be 20 years?
0: Yes, Mrs. Ramsey. Between 15 and 20 years before the human race can once again live on the earth's surface.
2: But in even 15 years, the people who are still alive now...
0: Exactly. Some will live. Human race is very tough. But they may be terribly changed. To reestablish civilization, we can only be sure of you four.
3: Oh, no.
0: My dear, you mustn't be dismayed. I've planned carefully. There's everything you'll need for 20 years down in this cavern. Medicine, food, clothing, books, gasoline. You must not go above ground until it is absolutely safe. Then you will find the world changed. Animal life, plant life, it may have been altered greatly by the radioactivity, but it will be safe then.
2: Professor, you're too weak to talk.
0: No, I must talk now. I haven't much more time.
3: Of course you have. You're going to get well, Professor. We need you.
0: I wish I could, but I won't. And now listen. Build for a better world. We seem to have gotten off the track somehow. Maybe nature simply decided to be done with us when she sent that comet. I don't know. But this is a chance to start over again and do better.
2: Professor Jones.
3: Nick, he's not...
2: I'm afraid he is. He's dead, darling.
3: We're left. You and me. Down here, 1,000 feet underground. We have to live here. 20 years or more. Oh, no, Nick, no.
2: Then you can't give way, Sally. We've got too much to do. Listen.
3: Baby. I've got to go to him.
2: That's what I mean. We have to take good care of those kids.
3: Yes, of course, Nick. Of course we do.
2: And we'll have to give them names. We could call them Adam and Eve, but let's not. Suppose we just call them Johnny and Susie.
3: Yes, Nick. All right, Susie. I'm coming.

This is the mysterious traveler again. I wonder if you'd help me check up on something. Would you just step outside and have a look at the sky? There's a speck of light up there, just to the right of the North Star. It wasn't there last night, and I was just wondering if you... Oh, but it couldn't be a comet, of course not. And even if it is, I'm sure we're in no danger. Of course, if you'd like to know the location of a nice, deep cave... Oh, you have to get off here, I'm sorry. But I'm sure we'll meet again. I take this same train every week at this same time.

You have just heard The Mysterious Traveler with Maurice Tarplin in the title role. Others in our cast were Brett Morrison, Joyce Gordon, and Leon Janney. Original music played by Fred Mendelson. All characters in our story were fictional, and any resemblance to actual persons in name or otherwise was purely coincidental. Phil Tarkin speaking. This program has come to you from New York. This is the Mutual Broadcasting System.

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0: It's Stone, Coley.
1: Come on in, Counselor.
0: Yep. Sing out when you're ready, Mr. Stone.
2: Thanks, Happy.
1: Sing out. Kind of catchy. Maybe we should sell it to a record company, huh, Pete?
2: Feeling better this morning, Coley?
1: Does it show?
2: It's hard to tell with you.
1: You know, Counselor, I get the same feeling.
2: Maybe this will help. I sent a new brief to the governor.
1: So?
2: It spells out that you were convicted on circumstantial evidence alone. I also refer to other murder cases in which conviction was obtained by circumstantial evidence and in which the judgment was reversed and the sentence commuted. The brief also reminds the governor that yours was a crime of passion.
1: That makes it legal?
2: You know better than that, Coley. But the sympathies of the public are with a man who's condemned for this kind of murder. Best friend, cheating with a sweetheart, you know. Sort of a throwback to the unwritten law.
1: Unwritten law, that's the best kind.
2: What do you mean?
1: Marge and Al are dead. Seems everybody but me knew they had a thing for each other. But no matter what kind of law, I'm sitting here in death row waiting to go through that last door tomorrow morning.
2: Coley, that's what I'm trying to tell you. The jury convicted you on circumstantial evidence. No one saw you at the scene of the crime, and they never produced the murder weapon.
1: They said I had a motive.
2: What motive? You said yourself you didn't know what was going on. You were in an emotional blackout.
1: Yeah.
2: But everybody else knew what was going on. Or maybe somebody else was jealous. Maybe she had other lovers.
1: No, not Marge.
2: Or maybe it was a suicide pact between Marge and Al.
1: Yeah, they shot each other and then threw the gun away.
2: It may not have been a crime of passion at all. It may have been a simple robbery, and whoever did it panicked and killed them. But the tabloids wanted a sensation, so they cooked up the case against you.
1: Too bad the judge and jury didn't see it that way.
2: Nobody saw you go into Marge's apartment. Nobody saw you come out because you were never there.
1: Never quit trying, do you, Pete?
2: No, but we haven't got much time.
1: Yeah, that's for sure.
2: Coley, I don't know how I feel about the rules and evidence right now, but I know how I feel about human life. I'm going back to my office and call the governor and keep calling until he feels the same way, too.
1: You think he'll listen?
2: There's a chance.
1: I want to believe it, Pete. More than anything else, I want to believe. Nobody knows how much a man wants to live.
2: You will live, Coley. You will.
1: You know what a death sentence does to a guy? It grinds you down every minute of every day, of every night, no matter what else you try to think of or do. Wherever you look, there it is, the chair. Yeah, the chair.
2: Coley.
1: Look, it's like something alive, Pete. But something you can't fight, a silent thing waiting for you all the time.
2: Believe me, Coley, we'll win out. Live today like tomorrow will never come.
1: Yeah. Yeah. And you'll be the big criminal lawyer. The wizard that cheated the chair, the champion of the doomed.
2: You hold that against me, Coley?
1: What do you mean? I love you for trying.
2: I'll get back to the office now. I'm keeping a line open to the Capitol.
1: Keep in touch.
2: I remember what I said. Live like tomorrow will never come.
1: Yeah. I'll remember.
3: Theater 5 presents Mr. Frank Thomas Jr. in The Dance Hall.

0: Willie? Willie?
1: Yeah, Coley?
0: Feel like talking?
1: My music that bad?
0: No. It's just that...
1: Dance hall blues.
0: Dance hall?
1: Well, that's where you're going first thing in the morning. They call it pre-execution chamber.
0: Stone said I had nothing to worry about.
2: Well, I hope he's right. Hate to lose the best neighbor I ever had.
0: He's got to be right.
2: Sure, sure.
0: Willie, you saw it once, didn't you?
2: Yeah. Right in this old house, too. Never thought I'd be facing that same chair come next Thursday morning.
0: What was it like?
2: Huh?
0: Tell me.
2: No, kid, you don't want to hear about that.
0: I do. It'll help.
2: Help? Some help. Telling the man how he's going
0: to
2: burn.
0: You got to, Willie. If I know what it's like, maybe it won't be too bad the second time around.
2: Well, that's one for the book.
0: Tell me.
2: But Stone said...
0: Never mind what he said.
2: It's most always on a Thursday, like tomorrow. Don't ask me why. Maybe they just like Thursdays.
0: Thursdays. That was always date night for Marge and me. Made plans for the weekend.
2: You get up with the birds, and the guards move you to the dance hall.
0: Oh, how she could dance, wild, laughing. She laughed a lot.
2: They give you a haircut, kind of close and neat, a new suit of clothes, and who needs them? And then you order your last meal. Anything you want. Sing, room service.
0: I'm not hungry. Haven't been since
2: I... You think that matters? They want to treat you good, pal. You're their star performer.
0: What next?
2: Oh, let's see. Oh, yeah. They send in the chaplain.
0: Do I have to see him?
2: You got a choice?
0: Go on.
2: The doc gives you a last check, like you was going to live forever.
0: Yeah.
2: And the chaplain stays with you all the time, right up to when the guards come for you. If your mouthpiece hasn't heard from the governor by then, it's curtains.
0: Governor? I wonder if Pete's talked to him yet.
2: One guard slits your right trouser leg. Another one says, come on. And you start the last mile with the chaplain leading the way.
0: To the door?
2: Yeah, to the door. They say, last mile. It's only about six steps. Funny thing about the door, they got a sign over it. Silence. As if anybody be gabby at a time like that.
0: What does the chair look like?
2: Like no chair you ever saw before. Blocky, made of wood, with wide arms and a high back. You look around before you sit down and you see the witnesses.
0: Witnesses?
2: Sure, right in the same room. The guards sit you down, strap you in good and tight. Then they put a leather skull cap on your head. It's got an electrode in it. Strap another electrode on your right leg and put a leather mask over your face, and there you are. All wired up like a pinball machine.
0: I didn't know it'd be like that.
2: Well, how else could they give you the juice?
0: Go on.
2: I never forget. The guard stepped back. Executioner watched from his hideaway. The doc stood beside the warden watching the guys breathing, and when he exhaled, boom! There was a buzzing sound.
0: I don't want to hear anymore.
2: Well, that's all there is, boy.
0: Look, Pete will get me off. He said he would. He believes I'm innocent.
2: Sure he does.
0: He doesn't care whether or not I'm innocent, but he'll get me off.
2: Coley?
0: What?
2: Just in case you ain't hungry when they bring in your meal tomorrow.
0: Yeah?
2: I'll be glad to take it off your hands.

0: Okay, Coley. Time to go to the dance hall.
1: Have you heard anything from Stone?
0: No, not yet. But maybe no news is good news.
1: Maybe.
2: Good luck, boy.
1: Thanks, Willie. I won't forget you.
0: I'm sure sorry, Coley.
1: Like you said, maybe there's still hope.
0: Yeah.
1: You really don't think I've got a chance, do you, Happy?
0: Well, look at it this way. If Mr. Stone had dug up any new evidence, he'd have shot it to the governor long before this.
1: But it is new. I mean, Pete's found other cases like mine in the law books where a prisoner was sentenced to die and then later the sentence was commuted.
0: Maybe he can swing it. I sure hope so. Here we are. You gotta stay here in the pre-execution chamber.
1: Yeah, the dance hall. Is that the door to the execution room over there?
0: Yeah, this is it. Nobody home, I guess.
1: Why do they have to put a guy this close while he's waiting?
0: Now, try not to look at it.
1: Yeah, try not to look with it staring you right in the face. What time is it, Happy?
0: 7:34.
1: 3 hours, 26 minutes to go.
0: I'll bring you your breakfast now, Coley.
1: No. Give it to Willie.
0: What? You don't want anything?
1: Cigarettes? Maybe coffee?
0: Yeah, coming right up. Oh, morning, Reverend Fuller.
1: And I don't need any Sunday school lessons.
3: Good morning, Happy.
0: Yeah, I'll open up for you.
4: Hello, Coley.
1: Reverend.
4: I thought we might have a little talk.
1: It's all been said.
4: Not exactly.
1: You've heard from my lawyer?
4: No. I'm speaking of a higher law.
1: What kind is that?
4: God's law, Coley.
1: Look, Reverend, right now I'm up to here in law. Go away, will you? Leave me alone.
4: I can bring you peace, if you'll accept.
1: You gotta be kidding.
4: Far from it. Maybe if you talk it out, you'll find peace.
1: You mean confess?
4: Confession is good for the soul.
1: I thought souls were your job, Reverend.
4: Finding the way to God is an inside job, Coley, for all of us. We make our own hell, our own heaven.
1: Heaven? You see that patch of blue sky up there in the window?
4: Yeah.
1: Well, that spells heaven to me, Reverend. Wide open, free, going on forever.
4: Well, that's a fair description of part of heaven.
1: Loving Marge was part of heaven, too.
4: But you killed her.
1: They said it. I didn't. Talking about law, Reverend, riddle me this. Now, if God's so legal, how come he let me fall in love with Marge, and I mean hard, and then let her two-time me with my best friend?
4: Some questions have no answers. They're God's will.
1: Ah, what kind of God is that? Marge was my life, like breathing. I was going to marry her. And that Al. We went to school together. We were like brothers.
4: You didn't know anything about Marge and Al before?
1: No.
4: If they had lived, wouldn't you have wanted to know before marrying?
1: What do you mean?
4: No, you loved your girl, but you didn't know her.
1: Didn't I? Oh, I knew her. The way she walked, the way she tossed her head, hair flying, the way she laughed, her blue eyes. Flying blue eyes.
4: Well, wouldn't it have been worse if you'd learned about Marge after you married her?
1: Worse? I'm going to burn at 11 o'clock, Reverend. What's worse than that?
4: Try to forget that, Coley. Forget the past, too. Think of yourself as you are now, a son of God who has sinned and yet has time to repent.
1: Now, look, Reverend, I know you mean well, but you just don't get through to me. Now, like I said, heaven is that patch of blue sky. Love and Marge, even watching a good ball game. Even if I repent, can you give that all back to me again?
4: I can give you much more, Coley.
1: Forget it. What time is it?
4: A little after 8.
1: Oh, why isn't Pete here? Why hasn't he phoned?
0: Hey, Barbara's here, Coley. And got your new clothes, too.
4: I'll come back later, Coley.
1: Oh, Reverend, you can do something for me.
4: Yes?
1: Look, see if my lawyer's with the warden, or if he's called in.
4: Of course.
0: Sit right here, Coley.
1: Free haircut, huh? You gonna shave my head?
5: No, just give you a close trim.
6: Neat. Well, maybe a flat top.
0: I'll put your clothes here.
1: Thanks for nothing.
0: And I'll get your coffee and cigarettes.
3: Too bad. Too bad.
1: What's too bad?
3: It's a fine head of hair you've got, young man.

0: Now, inhale, Coley. Exhale. All right, you can put on your shirt again.
1: Well, what's the score, Doc?
0: You're in perfect health, Coley. Blood pressure's a little high, but that's to be expected.
1: Oh, no, Doc, get it down. Can't send anything second class to the chair.
0: Try to take it easy, Coley.
1: Doctor's orders?
0: My last, I'm afraid. You won't be seeing me again.
1: I get it. Next checkup, he'll be pronouncing me dead.
0: Bye, Coley.
1: Well, Reverend, got anything to add to that?
2: Yes, if you'd accept it.
1: I can't understand why Pete doesn't show up. It's got to be bad news.
2: Coley.
1: And the door. Yeah, that door. Why do they have to put it so close to the dance hall? Why rub it in?
2: Why don't you sit down?
1: I'll be sitting soon enough.
2: Have faith. There's still hope.
1: Oh, words. Words, preacher. I want some answers. Like where's Stone? Has he walked out on me?
2: Patience, Coley.
1: Patience? With that clock racing towards 11? With that door ready to open any minute? I'd like to see you in my shoes, Reverend.
2: I hope I'd have the faith to accept his will.
1: Someone's coming. Pete?
3: Open up, Happy. Come on, hurry.
4: Yeah, sure, Mr. Stone.
1: Well, what's the word? He turned you down again, didn't he?
3: Wrong, Coley. The governor's commuted your sentence.
1: Oh, thank God.
3: He reviewed the case, but it was my last appeal that did it. I really pulled out all the stops on this one.
1: I'm not gonna die?
3: That's right. I don't think he wanted the responsibility. All he wanted was any kind of an excuse to let you off.
1: I'm not gonna die.
4: Nice going, Counselor.
3: How do you feel, Coley?
1: I think I'll sit down.
4: Yeah. And you can thumb your nose at that door now. It ain't gonna open now.
2: I'll leave you with your attorney now, Coley. But I hope you'll think about our little talk.
1: Yeah. Yeah, thanks, Reverend. Now I'll have time to think.
4: Well, I'll move you to a cell as soon as I get the orders, Coley.
1: Good. I want to get away from that door. As far away as I can.
4: Yeah. You coming, Reverend?
2: Right away. Congratulations, Mr. Stone.
0: Thank you.
4: Makes you feel good when something like that happens, Reverend, you know. It's like getting a new lease on life yourself.
3: Well, Coley, it's all over.
1: Yeah. Thanks, Pete.
3: To tell you the truth, I didn't think I'd get you off. You read about lawyers getting a man a reprieve at the last minute, but I actually did it. I did it.
1: You know what, Counselor?
3: Yes, Coley?
1: It's no good.
3: What?
1: I thought I wanted to keep breathing more than anything else, but it's no good.
3: What are you to... But you're alive. You're gonna live.
1: I died the day I found Marge with Al. I died when I killed them.
3: Oh, Coley,
1: quit
3: what are
1: kidding,
3: you...
1: Counselor. You know I killed them.
3: Coley, it doesn't make any difference. It's over.
1: I'm dead. Whether I'm underground or in a cell, I'm dead. They should have finished the job. They should have killed me.
0: You're insane. You don't know what you're saying.
1: I thought I was afraid of that door. But I was waiting for it. I was waiting for the door to open.
0: I'm going to call a guard.
1: Come on. Open the door. Open the door.
4: Coley, will you sit down?
1: Let me in. Open that door. Let me in!

Theater 5 has presented The Dance Hall, written by Virginia Marie Cook, directed by Ted Bell. In the cast, Frank Thomas Jr., Hugh Hurd, George Petrie, Eric Rhodes, and Arthur Cole. Harmonica soloist, Toots Thielman. Script editor, Jack C. Wilson. Original music by Ralph Herman. Orchestra under the direction of Glenn Osser. Executive producer for Theater 5, Mr. Lee Bowman.

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1: Is that proper farmhouse cheddar?
2: No, I don't think so.
1: What about that?
2: No. It's quite nice, though.
1: Is it? Do you think I might try a piece? I'll have 2 ounces, please.
3: Jacobs, the cream of cream crackers.
4: Will you have the polo, dear Liza, will you have the polo, dear Liza, polo?
5: How very kind of you, dear Henry, I most certainly will. I'll have 3 or 4 or maybe more.
4: But you take the old tube.
5: Because they happen to be my tube of polo, dear Henry. Have one. Mm.
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In the animal world, there is the hunter and the hunted, hound and fox, hawk and sparrow, chicken and worm. We in the topmost species have also joined the hunt. But who is to judge precisely which of us are hounds or foxes as we enter the chase?

0: It was all very simple, really, and yet so complex. A nightmare with partial overtones. The laugh, dear chap, was on me. And I must confess, I failed to find it amusing. I remember meeting Noreen in a Soho pub. Our reunions were brief at that time, and clandestine. We were very much like two frightened mice, snatching moments of comfort together while the tomcat slept and scurrying to cover when the beast would stir. It's degrading, unwholesome, and I had made up my mind to put an end to it.
1: Uncle Alfred will never agree, Elliot.
0: Now, why shouldn't he agree? I don't understand it. What does he have against me, Noreen?
1: I don't know. He's never really given me a decent explanation. I suppose he's a snob. He'd like me to marry someone prominently listed in Burke's peerage, I imagine.
0: Some doddering old fool he could boast about.
1: And play chess with. You're much too young and attractive for my guardian, darling. Besides, you don't like chess.
0: Do you love me, Noreen?
1: Madly.
0: Would you prefer an earl or a duke?
1: I wouldn't exchange the House of Lords for your little finger.
0: Well, then that settles it.
1: That settles what?
0: I'm going to have it out with Sir Alfred today. He'll either grant permission for our marriage, or I'll know the reason why.
1: No, Elliot. I'm afraid.
0: Afraid? Oh, no. Come on. Afraid of what?
1: Uncle Alfred's such a beastly temper. You can be rather touchy yourself at times. I don't want any unpleasantness, darling. Particularly for you.
0: Oh, there'll be no unpleasantness. I'll simply put it to him, just like that. A good reason for standing between us, or stop meddling in our affairs.
1: But, Elliot...
0: Now, don't argue, darling. My mind's made up. Is he at home now?
1: Yes. He should be.
0: Well, then I'm off to...

0: The Ainslie house was near Grosvenor Square, a rather large, forbidding place that had been fashionable in the Edwardian era. I never liked it to begin with. And it took on an even stronger aura of seediness and disrepair as I stood before the door on the verge of what would be a sordid and uncomfortable scene at best with Noreen's legal guardian. There was no answer to my ring, which I repeated several times. I was rather disappointed. Now that I had made my resolution, I wanted to have done with it. But it soon became apparent that the house was empty, and I reluctantly started to turn away. It was at that point I first noticed the blood on the outer doorknob. I realized then that the door was ajar. And as I pushed it open and stepped inside the narrow hall, I had a premonition and a sudden, almost overpowering impulse to flee. At that moment, I reached Sir Alfred Ainslie's drawing room and saw him sprawled out on the floor near the telephone with a 12-inch carving knife protruding from his chest.
1: Yes?
2: Elliot?
1: Yes, Noreen?
2: I had to call. I was worried about you and Uncle Alfred. What?
1: Where are you calling from?
2: Tobacconist near Trafalgar Square.
1: Is anyone with you?
2: No, why? You sound so...
1: Come over to your uncle's house immediately. And say nothing to anyone.
2: What's happened, Elliot?

0: frightful. Hurry, Noreen.
1: My first thought, of course, was to notify the police. But some instinct made me hesitate. Instead, I decided to make a thorough check of the body and the room. And what I subsequently discovered was enough for me to thank my lucky stars that I hadn't called the authorities.
2: Uncle Alfred, it's horrible.
1: I found him lying here like that just before you phoned. Well?
2: Well, what?
1: Do you believe me?
2: Believe you? Darling, darling, do you think for one moment that I even imagined you could do a thing like this?
1: Perhaps you'll change your mind, Noreen, after you see what I'm going to show you.
2: What are you saying, Elliot?
1: Can you stand looking at him any closer?
2: I'll try.
1: Come over here, near his outstretched hand. Can you make out what he's clutching in his fingers, Noreen?
2: It looks like a piece of silk.
1: It's part of a necktie, ripped from the bottom.
2: A necktie?
1: Mine, Noreen.
2: What?
1: It was a particular pattern, very unusual. Come here to this desk for a moment. I want to show you something else.
2: What is it, Elliot?
1: There's a letter here. Evidently written by your uncle before his death. It's in plain enough view, isn't it?
2: Well?
1: The letter warns me in no uncertain terms to keep away from you. It refers to me as a hot-headed scoundrel and suggests that I'll be turned over to the police if I cause any further trouble. Furthermore, the knife now embedded in Sir Alfred's chest came from my kitchen, Noreen.
2: Elliot!
1: I can recognize it by the nick in the handle. I only bought it a little over a week ago. On top of that, I found a second note, presumably from my own pen, threatening your uncle with violence. I shouldn't be surprised if I even found my own fingerprints on the walls, the furniture, and the weapon itself.
2: What does it mean?
1: It means that I'm being made the goat in a diabolical plot. Someone has deliberately and brilliantly planted enough evidence against me in this room to send me to the hangman.
2: No!
1: The necktie was stolen from my flat. I missed it several days ago. The kitchen knife was also stolen.
2: But the letters?
1: Your uncle wrote his, no doubt about that. Mine was cleverly forged. Frankly, I couldn't tell the difference myself if I hadn't known I didn't write it. Some genius has gone to great pains to arrange a tight little frame around my neck, Noreen. As tight as a hangman's noose.
2: Who?
1: I don't know. But I'd better find him before the police find me.
2: We could destroy the evidence.
1: I doubt if that would help. This was planned too cleverly and probably just the beginning. There must be more of it around the house. Perhaps hidden in my rooms. Or sent to the police. Besides, I was seen coming in here just now.
2: By whom?
1: Sir Alfred's neighbor. He was leaving his house as I rang his bell. He had a good look at me.
2: What shall we do, Elliot?
1: In spite of all the evidence and everything, you still believe I'm innocent?
2: Darling, I love you. Isn't that enough?
1: I'm sorry about Sir Alfred.
2: That doesn't matter now, Elliot. I was fond of him, in spite of his pomposity. Really thought he did everything that was best for me. But he's dead, Elliot, and you're alive and in great danger.
1: Where can I start? How can I even begin to look for this villainous cutthroat? Why should I have been made the scapegoat? Who is he? Where is he?
2: Elliot. Shall I answer it?
1: I don't know. Wait, let me.
3: Are you there?
1: Yes?
3: Sir Alfred Ainsley, please.
1: Who's calling? I'm his secretary.
3: This is Palmer's Travel Agency. Sir Alfred wished to book two seats on the boat train to Paris at 8 this evening, on the Orient Express to Zurich.
1: Two seats?
3: Yes, we've booked them. And he can pick them up at Victoria Station.
1: I'll tell him, thank you. Were you supposed to go to Switzerland with your uncle, Noreen?
2: I know.
1: Did he mention the prospect of a trip to you?
2: No.
1: Well, he's booked two seats. Who would his companion be?
2: Can't imagine. Unless...
1: Unless what?
2: There's been something mysterious going on concerning Uncle Alfred and another man. I don't know his name. Uncle Alfred's been very busy for the past few weeks. Quite unusual. I mean, well, with what I took to be business matters.
1: Sir Alfred retired 2 years ago.
2: Yes, I know. In spite of that, he's been conferring with someone regularly. I asked him about it once, and he seemed to be taking... In the back. I remember he was short with me and told me to mind my own affairs.
1: One chance, Noreen. One in a million.
2: Chance of what?
1: That this business acquaintance may turn out to be the man we want. And if he is, he may make use of one of those tickets.
2: To get away?
1: Possibly. Grasping for a straw, I know, but I have nothing else to cling to.
2: In any case, if you use one of those tickets, you can leave the country.
1: I thought of that, too. If I'm picked up now, I won't have a chance. At least this will give me a breathing space and something may turn up.
2: Do you think you can evade the police, Elliot? Even for a while?
1: They'll follow me. There's no question about it. Meanwhile, I'll be chasing someone else. The man who killed your uncle. Then it becomes a question of who catches up with whom first.
2: Elliot! The service door. In the rear, quickly.
1: What about you?
2: Never mind about me. They can't hold me for anything. Don't argue, Elliot. It may be the police run, darling.
1: Call the Hotel Alpen in Zurich and ask for Noel Donnelly. Perhaps you can join me later, darling. Wish me luck. The seats were reserved in the first-class compartment, numbers 1 and 3 facing each other. And I'd left ticket number 3 at the station for my companion. When I entered the train, the compartment was empty, but just before departure time, my fellow passengers arrived. The first to enter was a woman, an American, evidently judging by her clothes. And the second was an elderly gentleman who supported himself with a cane. I watched this chap from the corner of my eye, wondering if he was my quarry. Just as the train started to move, a burly fellow with a pipe in his mouth walked into the compartment. He settled himself in seat number 3. I beg your pardon.
4: Aye?
1: Do you have a match?
4: Match? I think so. Now, where... I hear they be by gum.
1: The accent was Yorkshire. The hands were large. Eyes were bulgy and the jowls hung loose. The thing I noticed that made my heart take an extra beat was the small automatic revolver tucked inside a shoulder holster, revealed for a fraction of a second as his coat bulged open when he leaned over to offer me a light.
4: Terrible.
1: Sir?
4: Is he a crime wave in the news? By gum, it's terrible. Another chap was done in last night, butchered like a bloody goose.
1: You mean... the murder?
4: Aye. They caught Ruddy Killer, though. Turned out to be poor man's business partner. What's this country coming to, I wonder?
1: I wonder, too.
4: Well, I'll be away from it all in a day or two, resting myself in a little chalet where a man can find some peace and quiet.
1: You're on a holiday?
4: Aye, first one in 2 years, sir.
1: In Switzerland, I take it.
4: How do you know that?
1: You mentioned a chalet.
4: Ah, so I did. But it's more likely it'll be a small hotel. I don't think I can afford to rent a house of my own.
1: Well, where are you bound for in Switzerland?
4: Zurich.
1: And then?
4: Interlaken. I've always wanted to see the Rudy Jungfrau. My name's Spy, by the way. Herbert Spy.
1: Mine's Donnelly. Noel Donnelly.
4: Yeah, Donnelly, eh? Huh.
1: Something... wrong, Mr. Smith.
4: Wrong?
1: With my name?
4: Nothing wrong with it, Chappy, as far as I can see. You on a holiday, too?
1: Not precisely, no.
4: Business?
1: Not the less.
4: Switzerland?
1: Yes.
4: Ah, maybe we'll run into each other.
1: I hope so, Mr. Smith.
4: Yeah, funny.
1: What is?
4: I could almost swear I've seen you somewhere before.
1: No. I don't think with me.
4: Do you live in London?
1: Yes. You?
4: My home is in Yorkshire, but I've been living in London now for some time.
1: I see.
4: Here. What's that on your coat?
1: My coat?
4: Here, on the bottom. Looks like a speck of blood.
1: That's paint.
4: Paint?
1: Yeah, I was touching a piece of pottery in my flat. I must have brushed against the paint pot.
4: Oh.
1: Excuse me.
4: Leaving?
1: I want to get a drink of water.
4: I'll go along with you. I can stand a drop myself. Pardon, ma'am. I'll just push through. Here we are.
1: After you, Mr. Spy.
4: This train's got a rock to it like a ruddy boat.
1: The water corrupts at the end of the car.
4: Wow! Look at this.
1: The train door is open.
4: Some fool forgot to shut it. A man could kill himself by falling through that hole.
1: Yes, it's dangerous.
4: Reminds me of that poor Frenchman.
1: What Frenchman?
4: Oh, you must have read about him. He was traveling on a Paris Express and he was pushed.
1: Through an open train door?
4: That's right. It was murder, no question about it.
1: Who pushed him?
4: Nobody knows. They say he learned too much.
1: About what?
4: Oh, a little affair that took place in Montmartre. Girl was killed and he knew something about it. They followed the poor lad and shoved him out just as the train went into the tunnel.
1: How horrible.
4: Wasn't much left of him when they picked him up.
1: Yes, I can imagine.
4: If you lean over a bit, you can close that door.
1: No, thank you.
4: What's trouble?
1: It makes me a little ill to look out this way.
4: Yeah, let me, laddie. Yeah, that's better.
1: Much.
4: Well, here's our drink.
1: Thank you.
4: Oh, by God, water tastes like it's been run through coal mine.
1: Shall we go back to the compartment?
4: Come along.
1: Here we are.
4: Is this right number?
1: Yes, of course.
4: Odd. Now, what did I do with my ticket? Oh.
1: Pardon me, madam.
4: Sorry, ma'am. Now, let's have a look at that ticket of mine. Seems to me...
1: Is something in the matter, Mr. Spy?
4: What was your name again, Chappie?
1: Darnley. Noel Darnley.
4: So you said before.
1: He looked suspicious for a moment. I wondered if he could actually read my mind. Then I saw him glance up above my head to my suitcase on the luggage rack, where the initials, plain enough to see, were E.T.
4: Darnley.
1: From that point on, he buried himself in his paper, while I fixed my eyes on the darkness rushing by my window. Had I overplayed my hand so early in the game? And after an interval, the train roared into a tunnel as black as the darkest pit. And when we emerged into the gathering twilight, Mr. Herbert Spy, newspaper, pipe and baggage, was gone. Are you there? Is this London?
2: Elliot, where are you calling from, darling?
1: Paris. I'm just about to board the Orient Express. Well, I think I found my man, Norina. I lost him on the boat train, and I picked him up again on the platform when the train reached Paris. I'm staying close to him now, although he doesn't know it. I can see him from here, waiting at the gate for the train to Zurich.
2: I'm going to join you, darling, in Switzerland.
1: How are things getting on?
2: Awful. It's been spread all over the papers. I've been questioned twice, but I didn't know exactly where you were, and they released me. Will you stay in Zurich, Elliot?
1: No, I'm going on to Interlaken. Are you sure you want to come? If I'm caught and you're with me...
2: I don't care. I can't stay here alone any longer. I want to share the danger with you.
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0: The view is excellent.
1: May I have your address? The name above mine was Herbert Spies. And they've given him room number 12. I asked for 10 across the hall. Then wondered what my next move was going to be. I found that decision wasn't mine to make some 20 minutes later as I finished unpacking my bag.
0: Come in.
1: Mr. Spy, I believe.
2: Aye, Mr. Spy.
1: This is a coincidence.
2: Is it?
1: Well, I mean, running into each other this way.
2: You've been following me.
1: Oh, no. It's not quite true.
2: Don't lie, by gum. I let you trot along behind me just to see how far you'd go. Now, what's your game, chappy?
1: What's yours?
2: Mine? I'm on holiday.
1: So am I.
2: Now, look here. Why are you sticking to me like a ruddy plaster, chappy?
1: And why are you trying to run away?
2: Run away? Me?
1: You left your compartment seat in the boat train to Paris.
2: Of course I did. The seat wasn't mine. I'd made a ruddy mistake, that's what. My reservation was put to the car.
1: Then I'm sorry, Mr. Spy.
2: Sorry? For what?
1: For making a nuisance of myself. I mistook you for someone else, someone I've been searching for. I assure you I won't annoy you again.
2: You just make certain of that, Chappy. That's all I've got to say.
1: I was more convinced than ever now that Spy was my man. My time was growing short. I had to locate my evidence before Scotland Yard located me. In the room, perhaps there might be something. But I didn't leave it for the next 12 hours, and by the time Noreen arrived, I was getting a bit nervy. You're quite sure no one followed you, Noreen?
3: Positive.
1: And the London papers, what do they say?
3: We've been marked, Elliot. There doesn't seem to be any question in their minds that...
1: I'm set for the noose.
3: Darling, we've got to do something.
1: Well, I intend to. Spy's our man, I'm sure of it. He carries a gun.
3: He does?
1: In this room, his luggage, there may be evidence, but sticking so close to it, I can't break in.
3: I'll get him out, darling.
1: You? How?
3: A woman can manage those things, one way or another.
1: I don't want you getting mixed up with Spy, Noreen. It's too dangerous.
3: He's across the hall?
1: Yes, but Noreen...
3: Wait here.
1: I suppose you'd say I was a cad, letting the girl I loved risk her safety for me. I had no choice. Besides, I was nearby in the room across the hall if she needed help.
3: He's gone, Elliot. The room's empty.
1: What a fool I was not to force the issue before this.
3: It's not too late. I know where he's gone.
1: Where?
3: The Jungfrau Yacht. There's a hotel near the summit. One of the porters told me. I met him in the hall.
1: Jungfrau Yacht. Very well. Wait here, my darling.
3: You're going to follow him up the mountain?
1: I have no choice. It's his life now or mine. I'm going to see this through clear to the finish. Wish me luck.

0: It's 11,000 feet straight up to the Jungfraujoch. And you're carted to the top by the highest rack railway in the world. The scenery is magnificent, if you're enjoying it as a tourist, but one has little time for landscapes when one's very life depends upon the trip. It was 4 hours to the summit. When I arrived, I had a bit of luck. As I was signing the register at the only hotel, I saw a spy walk into the restaurant for his dinner. I knew this was my chance to search his room. A pound note to the concierge procured me a pass key, and a few minutes later I was going through his luggage with a fine-tooth comb. No need for that revolver, Mr. Spy.
1: No.
0: Well, we can discuss this thing quietly.
1: How would you like to talk it over with a constable?
0: Don't try to bluff, Miss Spy.
1: Huh?
0: You wouldn't turn me over to a constable, and you know it.
1: And why not?
0: Because you murdered Sir Alfred Ainsley.
1: I what?
0: You killed him and arranged things so they'd hold me for the crime.
1: You must be young Elliot Preston.

0: Why did you choose me? We never even met before. And how in the name of heaven were you able to steal those things from my flat and forge a note in my name?
1: Preston, you're a fool.
0: Am I?
1: You should have run away.
0: No. What would you have preferred me to do? Take your place on the scaffold?
1: Can you read German?
0: Oh, what's that got to do with it?
1: You might have read the evening paper with the latest London news. I saw it while I was having my dinner.
0: What news?
1: You've been cleared.
0: Cleared?
1: It's a good thing for you I took my holiday before Sir Alfred's murder was printed in papers. Otherwise, my friend, I'd have put you in handcuffs before that train left the London rail yard.
0: Handcuffs? You mean, you're an officer?
1: Scotland Yard. And Chappie, I am on a holiday. A boatsman's holiday, it appears to me now.
0: But you said I was cleared. How? What? Why?
1: Simple enough. They managed to find the real killer. They haven't made an arrest yet, but they're getting close.
0: And whom are they looking for?
1: Why,
0: Mr. Spy. Revolver shots came from behind me, and as he crumpled like a sack of flour right before my eyes, I wheeled to face the open door. She stepped into the room, a gun still smoking in her hand. Noreen!
2: Yes, darling. I'm so sorry.
0: Noreen! It was you!
2: Yes, darling.
0: Who killed your uncle? Men arranged it so they'd look for me.
2: Too bad. It was wasted. I'd spent so much time. You've no idea how long it took me to forge that letter in your hand, Elliot. It was absolutely nerve-wracking.
0: But they found you out.
2: Yes. Evidently I erred in one way or another. Now it's my name that's in the news, darling. And poor Mr. Spy just paid with his life for finding that out.
0: Why? Why did you kill Sir Alfred?
2: He was opinionated. He said I was insane. Those two seats to Switzerland, darling. He was bringing me here to consult a psychiatrist.
0: Then that was why he refused to let me marry you. He knew all the time that you were mad.
2: Ridiculous, wasn't it?
0: No. Far from it. You're ill, Marie.
2: Don't be silly.
0: Give me that revolver.
2: Don't come near me, Elliot.
0: Give me the gun.
2: One step further and I'll shoot.
0: Noreen! There was a large French window right behind her. As she tried to step backward out of my reach, she lost her footing and tumbled through the glass. It was 11,000 feet, straight down. And I hit my eyes with my fingers as she hurtled back like a stone into the void. But as she disappeared from view, I almost thought I heard her voice as it reverberated like a frightful echo between the alpine peaks.
2: Now it's your turn, darling, to wish me luck.

In the animal world, there is the hunter and the hunted. Hound and fox, hawk and sparrow, chicken and worm. We in the topmost species have also joined the hunt. But who is to judge precisely which of us are hounds or foxes as we enter the chase?

The Chase was created and written for the National Broadcasting Company by Lawrence Clee. Featured in tonight's cast were Joyce Linden and Lester Fletcher. Others in the cast were Horace Graham and Guy Repp. The Chase was directed and transcribed by Walter McGraw.

0: you'll hear another suspenseful story of a reporter pursued by sudden death in South America when you follow The Chase.
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0: This is Hugh Downs with another car buyer's report from Ford. Car size and fuel economy are important considerations today, but so is the total cost of ownership, which involves purchase price, trade-in value, and operating economy. And Ford feels if you compare mid-size cars, you'll choose Ford Torino. Take some operating economy examples. Torino offers gas-saving steel-belted radial-ply tires standard, runs on regular gas, and has a 26.5-gallon fuel tank that's 20% more capacity than its closest sales competitor. And compare some scheduled maintenance costs. You'll find in the course of 50,000 miles that compared to its closest sales competition, Torino's chassis is scheduled to be lubricated only once to their 8 times. Spark plugs are scheduled to be replaced only half as often. Everyone says compare. Ford says compare not only the cars, but the total cost of owning a car.
1: The closer you look, the better we look.
2: The Peter Principle calls for a person to rise to their own level of incompetence. That's the problem of a region syndicate chieftain when he tries to do away with our easygoing hero, Elliot Angelino, in this piece titled, A Favor You Can't Refuse.
3: Hey, come on, you bum. I'll race you to the float.
4: Don't leave me alone.
3: Hey, come on. Look like an almond joy.
4: Oh, come on.
3: Coochie. Oh,
4: no fair.
3: Hey, come on. Try some of this warm.
4: Come here, you. Come here.
3: No, you don't.
4: Come on. Hey. Oh.
3: It's not nice to fool with Mother Karate. Come on. You're going to soak.
4: You let go of my foot.
3: Big man, huh?
4: Will you quit that? How's it going to look? A petite blonde dragging her man through the sand? You, him, I, Jane. Let's go.
3: Hey, last one to the floor. Eat the peanut butter sandwich.
5: Lunch too, eh?
6: 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Please check back soon.

0: This chapter.
1: Out of the boat, I think. Al, where are you going?
2: Dee, swim for the shore.
1: Al, you okay?
2: I'm coming.
1: What happened?
2: Let's get to shore. I waited till they got close, then threw the thermos, got the driver. Boat crashed in the dock.
3: What happened?
2: Look, hey, will somebody call the police? Yeah. There's been an accident.
1: Oh, an accident. Hell, good grief. Look at our room. It's been torn apart.
4: It figures.
1: You mean the money?
4: Yeah.

0: This is getting complicated.
1: Where did you hide it?
2: Behind the air conditioning grill.
1: Al, it's not here.
2: Naturally. First thing they did was say, look behind the air conditioner grill.
1: Elliot!
2: Okay.
1: How much was there? You never told me.
2: $1 million.
1: $1 million?
2: You better get that oiled.
1: What are we going to do now?
2: Go back to the States.
1: $1 million?
2: You've been going on and on about that.
1: You really think we've been set up?
3: But you and the lady care for wine with dinner?
1: Yes.
3: Well, I will bring it.
2: Yes.
1: Yes, what?
2: Yes, I think we were set up, but I can't believe the syndicate would do it.
1: Oh, they wouldn't try to kill you.
2: I don't know. Dad's been dead a year. Maybe they decided the son should be put out of the way.
1: Oh, I don't believe it. Your dad was always so respected by all the families. Everyone looked up to him.
2: Mm-hmm.
1: You know, you've never talked very much about him.
2: I respected him, even if I didn't agree with what he was.
1: Ah, is that why you didn't take over when he died?
3: Shrimp and steak, no?
2: I'm shrimp, she's steak.
1: I have sharper teeth. He has to gum it.
3: Enjoy it, crazy gringos.
1: Well?
2: Well, Dad was getting old. I think he felt his only son should go legit. I agreed.
1: You loved him very much, didn't you?
2: Can I have your carrots? Yeah, I did.
1: If you felt so strongly, why did you agree to Mr. Bottolucci's request?
2: To take the money? I don't know. He was always a friend of Dad's. He asked a favor. Said the money was payment to one of their South American operations.
1: Funny that the contact never showed.
2: Yeah. Do you want your salad?
1: Maybe we should have kept the money.
2: Mm-hmm. Maybe that's what Giovanni wanted.
4: Come in.
5: You sent for me, Giovanni?
4: Mr. Bottolucci. Sit down. Papista, I have a contract to let. Are you interested?
5: I do not like to be called a hoodlum.
4: $50,000.
5: Who?
4: Elliot Angelino.
5: When?
4: Go to Los Angeles. He'll be coming in by plane shortly. Follow him. Await my instructions.
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4: Hey, good evening, Spencer. How's the wheel?
9: Good, sir. Very good.
4: Hello, Ginny. Doing good tonight?
10: Sure. The sucker's always biting.
4: Very good. Parker, Bert, have the pitbull change of cards.
11: Carlo.
4: Hey, what's wrong up there?
11: Oh, nothing, Mr. Bottolucci.
4: Spencer's been dumping to a friend for 20 minutes.
11: Si, mi piace, ma I take care right away.
4: You take care of it. Permanent.
11: Permanent? Well, okay, if you...
4: Giovanni, New York? All right, 5 minutes. Vegas, Bottolucci. I'll hold.
11: Giovanni, are you well?
4: Oh, yes, sir, Mr. Costa. Thank you.
11: Giovanni, I have heard things I'm not happy with.
4: I'm sorry, sir. Can I help?
11: Is it true that you have let a contract on the son of my old friend?
4: Yes, I'm sorry to tell.
11: Why?
4: I did not mean to hide anything from you, but as head of the Western region, I felt it was my duty to protect our mutual interests.
11: How is that?
4: Well, it's in the report to your office last week, sir. The boy has been found to be skimming.
11: How much?
4: Almost $1 million over the last 3 weeks.
11: I don't believe this. You would not do such a thing.
4: It is my honor, eh?
11: I see. All right. You're responsible for the discipline in your region, but the money must be recovered if at all possible.
4: Oh, thank you. I can assure you, we will try.
5: Tish Reynolds?
1: Yes?
5: Get in the car.
1: I will not.
5: Unless you wish to die on this street, you will do as I ask. Goalie.
1: Why are you doing this? Has it something to do with Elliot?
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Girls in bars, girls in pants, and men just don't stand a chance, but there's still ways to show them who's who. Treat your dogs with respect, you keep your track.

0: Dee?
1: Elliot, help!
0: Oh, Dee! Oh. Dee, where are you?
2: Hey, Miss Angelino. Please listen carefully. As you can hear, we have Miss Knowles.
0: You dirty...
2: Yeah, that may be, but it's not pertinent. You'll be safe if you follow instructions.
1: El, don't listen to them!
3: Dee, whoever you are, don't harm her.
2: Hey, as long as you do as I say, we won't touch her. Now, we want a meeting. 3 a.m. at the marina. A boat named Marianne and Slip 5.
3: But what do you...
2: Good. Hey, Lee, take her down the car. Mr. Bartolucci?

0: Freeze and do not move.
1: Tuffy, it's me, Bonalucci.
0: Oh, please step aboard, sir.
1: Where's the girl?
0: Below.
1: How long for Angelino?
2: I would say about now, wouldn't you? Hey! Ow!
1: Ah, that's enough, Lee. That's enough. Take him below. You are too predictable, Elliot. Not your father's son.
3: What do you mean?
1: Well, we expected you to come early. Tuppy, time up. Lee, shove off. We have only 40 minutes to rendezvous. Patience, my dear Miss Knowles. Oh, I must say, the gag is very becoming.
4: Hey, not so tight.
1: Relax. Enjoy the few moments that remain in your life. Tuffy, you may ungag the lady.
5: Hurt me, you creep. Let me up or I'll kill you.
1: On the contrary, it is I that will kill you. Very sure.
3: You'll be caught.
1: I hardly think so. I planned this very carefully. Very carefully. You see, ever since your father died, some members of the council have maintained that it is you that should be heading the Western region. Of course, I could not have that. So I arranged for you to act as courier, thus placing the loss of that million on you. Then I set up the books so that they show an additional 7 million has been taken out over the past year.
3: But the controls?
1: A simple matter. They are flawed. I'm merely affixed to your code to the receipts. So now, getting rid of you has the approval of the council. At last, they will be advised that we're unable to find the missing money. Sad, isn't it? The son of Angelino has betrayed the family.
3: You hated my father, didn't you?
1: Always. Always. It was always him the council listened to, never me. Well, this will show them how much they can respect me. I've shown the son of Angelino to be a thief. I'm afraid this conversation must wait. Tuppy, help Lee tied to the freighter. You two may have a few moments.
5: I'm sorry, my darling.
3: It's okay. I should have pulled away completely years ago. It's my own fault for accepting the casino job. Giovanni's a fool, though. I would never have gotten involved in the family again.
0: You are the comp.
5: Will you untie us?
0: Soon. Up the ladder, please.
5: Hell, it's some kind of a freight ship.
6: Signor Bottolucci.
1: Captain Rossi. I brought some friends.
6: Please, come aboard.
1: Come on, you two. Hurry. Captain, is everything in order?
6: Si, very much so. Enter your cargo.
1: Ah. In the walls of the boat. Can your crane accommodate it?
6: Oh, sure. I will attend to it. Why don't you and your friends go along to my sea cabin?
1: Well, thank you.
3: That's very clever, Giovanni. Is all the money stashed in the boat?
1: Yes. And thank you. I appreciate the compliment.
5: What do you intend to do with us?
1: Oh, you disappoint me, Miss Knowles. I thought it would be obvious once we set for sea. Well...
5: Oh, Al!
3: This captain, is he in this with you?
1: He's an old friend in need of money. We'll receive a small percentage once the 7 million is safe in a Swiss bank. Oh, I believe this is the captain's cabin.
7: Good evening, Giovanni.
1: Mr. Costa.
7: All of you, please come in. DeVitos, please close the door.
0: Yes, Mr. Costa.
5: I don't know why I came to Vegas with you. I mean, that was a dirty trick to pull.
3: I couldn't help it. The Mr. Costa came to me with his suspicions and asked for the family's sake if I would help. It was a favor... I could not refuse, as I say.
5: And Tuffy, is that really his name?
3: No. The beast that means hoodlum. But he's called that with affection. Tuffy was in Mr. Costa's confidence from the start, but his word was not enough for Costa to justify removal. of Giovanni. After all, he was a regional chief. This is not the old days, my love.
1: You mind if I join you two?
3: Not at all, please.
1: We just finished the meeting of the council. They were disappointed, Elliot.
5: Disappointed with what, El?
3: I was asked to take over the region.
5: No.
3: No, it's okay. I refused.
1: Well, I won't take up that cliche, but it would have been like the old days. Angeline, her at the table.
3: I think my father would have approved my decision.
1: I'm sure he would. He and I talked at length about you before he died.
3: I didn't know.
1: Only a few minutes before my plane, so... this is for you and the lady.
3: A check?
1: Yes, yes. You call it a finder's fee, eh? I must go now. Please, remember, mio fratello, we are always at your service.
3: Grazie. Buona notte.
5: El, what did he call you?
3: Brother.
5: Is, the check... Well, could I see it?
3: Sure.
5: Oh!
3: Now, that's the first time I've ever seen you speechless.
5: I never saw... Stefano, $100,000!
3: Put it in your sock. We'll use it on our honeymoon.

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1: 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William Shatner is heard as Elliot Angelini. 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
1: Agent B-9, I am assigning you to Colonel Cranach at the fortress here. Somehow, military information of the greatest importance is being stolen at this point. We are sure of this fact. Last week, a spy was killed attempting to leave the country. Complete reports of tests conducted here less than 24 hours before his death were found on his body. Here is a complete record of the case. Report to the colonel at once. Keep me informed.

0: few hours later, Agent B9 and his assistant, Rita Drake, drove to the fortress. They arrived just after lunch and found the colonel resting on the porch of his home in Officers Row.
1: I hope we haven't arrived at an inopportune time, Colonel.
2: Not at all, not at all, B9. I am very glad to see both you and Miss Drake. Sit down, please.
3: Thank you.
1: Well, Colonel, this is as good a place to talk as any. Have you any theories as to how the defense plans were stolen?
2: No, B9. I have no idea at all. I am completely bewildered. I've spent hours, many hours, trying to reach a solution. I'm certain my officers are trustworthy, and yet...
1: Suppose you tell me all about the field tests, where they were conducted and under what conditions.
2: Well, our testing fields are about 10 miles to the south. Now, I'm absolutely certain the tests could not have been observed. Absolutely certain.
1: Go on.
2: None of the men taking part could possibly know the details. Of course, each would know what he himself was doing. But to fit the whole together, no. No, it is impossible. No one but myself and my officers could possibly do that.
1: The final plan was drawn on the field?
2: No. No. After the tests were completed, my staff gathered in my office. We all had our notes. And the final defense plan was drawn there. We worked them out there together, plotted the plan in detail. And a little after 6 in the evening, we placed everything in my safe.
1: Your office is under guard?
2: Oh, of course. There's a sentry on duty night and day. You see, Agent B9, it's bewildering. It's in fact almost impossible. Within just a few hours after the plans were put in the safe, a spy was carrying a copy out of the country. And yet, as far as I can see, the papers in the safe show no sign of being touched.
1: Sounds baffling. Must be some explanation. Where is your office, Colonel Cranach?
2: About 100 yards from the new administration building.
1: The new administration building? Is that the building now under construction that we noticed as we came in?
2: Yes, that is it. It will be completed in another 60 days. I am presently working in a temporary shelter, a typical army field office set up for me where the old administration building burned down last year.
1: I see. That's interesting. You say it's a typical office of the type you would use in the field.
2: Yes.
1: Was it built by your men here at the fortress?
2: Why, yes, yes, of course.
1: Then I want to see that office, Colonel. Let's go there at once before word spreads around that I'm here.

0: Colonel walked to the temporary office quarters, B-9 asked permission for himself and Rita to examine the office thoroughly before the Colonel entered.
1: You want me to wait outside the door? But why, B-9?
2: I have my reasons, Colonel. I won't keep you standing here long. You will grant me permission to go in with Miss Drake alone?
1: Why, yes, of course.
2: Thank you. Rita, I don't want you to speak a word above a whisper when we get inside.
3: I understand, B-9.
2: We'll go in. Very large. Stand right where you are for a minute.
3: B-9, what are you looking for?
2: I'm not sure, Rita. I'll look around the safe first. Everything's all right here. Out a window.
3: You're not looking for a bomb.
2: No, but something equally dangerous. Wait, I'm going to move the desk. Don't want to make any noise right now. Everything seems in order. Wait.
3: Around through the disc. B-9, what is it?
2: Don't talk, Rita. Now, open the door and call the Colonel.
3: Is it all right to talk?
2: Yes, I'll explain when the Colonel's here.
3: Colonel, will you come in, please?
1: Why, certainly. Are you both satisfied that... Why, you've been moving the furniture.
2: Yes, Colonel, and I found this.
1: Round silver disc.
2: It's a new type of dictaphone button, Colonel. Here's the answer of how the defense plans were stolen. Someone listened to you. Every word in this office is taken down and copied.
1: A spy. But he can hear us now. He'd get away.
2: No, I've disconnected the wires. In just a minute, I'm going to attach them again.
1: Well, you're going to do what?
2: Colonel, listen to my plan. In just a minute, I'm going to reconnect these wires. Then, I want you to greet me.
4: 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Please check back soon.

0: This channel is currently offline for essential maintenance and will be back as soon as possible. Please check back soon.
1: Lewis?
2: No. The Colonel is changing the defense plans. The spy is taking everything down. It's a perfect plan, Rita. The radio man worked with the electricians. He probably put the dictaphone in when he was helping wire the temporary office or when the telephone was installed. He listens whenever he wants to. No one thinks it's queer to see the radio operator wearing earphones. It's perfect.
1: When are you going to arrest him?
2: Tonight, probably. The Colonel is outlining a new defense plan now. Of course, it's all false, but the spy doesn't know it. And tonight, he'll probably try to deliver the plans to the man who employs him. We'll follow and arrest them both.

B-9 was right. That night, the wireless operator left the fortress and went into the city. On his way, he stopped and purchased a newspaper, which he folded and put under his arm. When he reached the city, he went directly to a great cathedral. Agent B-9 and Rita followed him into the church.

0: I see him, Dinan. He's kneeling in the pew ahead.
1: Yes. I don't understand his coming here.
0: Why, Dinan, he's not really praying. He didn't have time. Look, he's leaving already.
1: Wait, Dinan. Don't follow him. We're going to stay here.
0: But he'll get away.
1: We know where to find him. You see what he's done? He's left his newspaper in the pew. Watch what happens.
0: Oh, watch out, Dinan. There's another man coming. He'll hear you.
1: This man also has a newspaper under his arm. Rita, he's taking the same pew. And now he's put his newspaper down. Watch. He won't pray either. In 2 seconds, he'll get up and take the newspaper the radio man left. The information is folded in the paper. Wish I could see his face.
0: He's getting up, Dinan.
1: Rita, that man is Gregory Bellstock, desperate international spy. Keep your head down as he passes us.

0: hurry. I'm going to arrest him as soon as he's outside.
1: He seen us, Finan. Where he goes?
0: After him.
1: Finan, he's at the bottom of the steps. He's running.
0: He's crossing the road. Look, the car.
1: Finan, the car hit him.

0: Special Agent B9 reporting, K7. The mystery of how the defense plans were stolen has been solved. One man, the radio operator of the fortress, has been arrested and faces court-martial. He was in the employ of Gregory Verstock, the famous international spy. Verstock was struck by a car and killed while attempting to escape. The case is closed.
1: Today, many spies are men and women without a country and without a god. They work against world peace and against humanity. Listen for my next story. This is K7 speaking.

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4: Strange Wills. Stories of strange wills made by strange people. Starring the distinguished Hollywood actor, Warren Williams. And featuring Loreen Tuttle, Perry Ward, with Howard Culver and an all-star Hollywood cast, and the original music of Del Castillo. I devise and bequeath to my heirs the seven deadly sins: hate, jealousy, anger, revenge, envy, greed, and lust. And here is our distinguished star of radio, screen, and stage, Warren Williams.
5: Strange wills are stories of strange and unusual testaments, many of which, when read between the lines, bring to light stories of dramatic intensity that defy our imagination. Names, places, and time have all been changed so that no reflection can fall on any person or persons, living or dead. The masterpieces of fiction pale in comparison to the stark drama found in man's last official act on Earth, his last will and testament. You'll see what I mean in just a moment. But first, let's listen to a few words from your announcer.

0: And now back to Warren William as John Francis O'Connell in Treasure to Starboard. This is a story of sunken treasure, of blood-red rubies, sparkling diamonds, and lustrous pearls. But these were but a part of this priceless treasure trove. There were golden statues of pagan gods encrusted with precious stones. There were amethysts, opals, and gold. Gold. Gold. On the night of March 12th, in the year 1703, some 400 miles off the coast of the West Indies, the Spanish three-master Toledo was foundering in the grip of a tremendous hurricane. In his cabin, Captain Fernandez was hurriedly drafting his last will and testament. He and his crew knew that death rode the gigantic waves and that hope of survival was an improbability.
1: I consign my body to the elements and my soul to the loving and tender arms of the Holy Mother and to some valiant adventurer whose heart beats with a lust of a Midas. I give the treasure on board my ship. Our position is longitude oeste.
2: We're about to abandon the ship, Captain. Hurry, hurry!
1: No, Jose, I shall stay. Go, all of you, and may heaven protect you.
0: For over 200 years, men have been searching for the treasure aboard the Toledo. But not one clue was ever found until one afternoon, a young, dashing, seafaring friend of mine, Captain Paul London, called me from some little island in the West Indies.
3: I can't tell you more than that, John. I'm afraid of eavesdroppers. But I know I'm on the right track. Now, I'll do just as I say. I'll expect you both here next Sunday. So long, John.
0: So Paul had discovered a clue to the treasure ship Toledo.
4: Phew.
0: It had me excited. I could see quarts of rubies, pecks of diamonds. Well, who wouldn't get excited? I lost no time in contacting the person whose name he had given me. A certain Gene Medford.
5: Hello?
0: I'd like to speak to Mr. Gene Medford, please.
5: Well, the name is right, but the sex is wrong, mister.
0: What do you mean?
5: I happen to be a female, a girl one, and a rather pretty one, too.
0: Oh, I'm sorry, Miss Medford. I had no idea when I talked with Paul.
5: Paul? Paul, you haven't talked with Paul London, have you?
0: Less than 10 minutes ago. He called me from some little town called Rosarita.
5: Oh, and just what has the traveling Mr. London got up his sleeve today? And by the way, I'd like to know who I'm talking to.
0: Of course, I'm sorry. I'm John Francis O'Connell, attorney at law, and a personal friend of our mutual friend.
5: Oh, well, that's better. Paul wants this time.
0: It's quite a large order, my lady. He wants you to prepare and pack a great deal of special equipment. Now, let's see. Where's the list he gave me? Oh, here it is. Your filtered ultraviolet light machine. A quantity of hydrothiocyanic acid. Well, all the materials and gadgets one uses in the examination of questioned documents.
5: And after I've done all that, then what do I do, please?
0: Then, my dear Miss Medford, I am to take you to the airport and fly you bodily to the lair of Paul London.
5: Why, that's ridiculous. I simply won't be led off by the nose on any wild goose chase of his. No, I refuse. I won't go.
0: Paul is on the trail of a buried treasure, Miss Medford. And I can guarantee you that if you're a good girl and come peacefully, that perhaps before this is over, you can wear rubies on your nightgown and dissolve real pearls in your bath.
5: Rubies on my nightgown and pearls in my bath? Hmm. When do we start?
0: Tomorrow night. I'll pick you up about 5, and then we're off to high adventure. Fasten your seatbelt, Jean. We're over Rosarita, and I don't know what kind of a field this is going to be.
6: Oh, gee, I'm excited. Take it easy now. No crash landing. My nerves are on edge.
0: So are mine. Hang on, we're going down.
6: I'm ready.
7: I found this little nautical museum here quite by accident, and I ran across something that made my hair stand on end. In one of the exhibits, I found 2 pieces of evidence that sent me to the telephone and my call to John.
0: Well, for heaven's sake, don't keep us in suspense any longer, Paul.
8: What's in this exhibit that makes you think you know where the Toledo lies?
7: Wait, John. Talk in a whisper. There are some strange-looking characters all loose in this country. You can't be too careful. If this news ever got around...
6: Looking for an alibi already, Paul?
7: Oh, no, of course not. I'll tell you what I found. I found the water-soaked log of the Toledo. Every word has been washed out by seawater except the ship's name carved on the cover.
8: Ah, I'm beginning to see the light. And Jean here with all her paraphernalia.
7: That's right. Modern science will let us read that log. If the captain of the Toledo lived up to the code of the sea...
8: We will find the position of his ship when she went down.
6: Well, so far, so good. Huh. But how does Paul intend to get the log?
7: We'll leave that to my gentle, but persuasive administration. The main thing is this. I'm going to get possession of the log of the Toledo for one night only. Jean, I want you to set up your apparatus here in this hotel room and wait until I return.
8: Well, how about me, Skipper? Need any help?
7: No, John, I think I can handle this alone. Remember now, I'll be back in 2 hours. Have everything ready.
6: And supposing the handsome male Lee shouldn't come back?
7: Well, in that event, simply fold your tent like the Arabs.
9: And silently steal away.
7: Right.
0: Jean worked feverishly the next hour, getting her chemicals and equipment set up for this exciting moment. And then, quite suddenly...
6: Will you see who it is, please, John? Don't let anyone come in.
8: Very well. Paul! Good heavens, you're wounded. Here, let me help you.
6: Paul! Oh, Paul, what happened? The log, did you...
7: I'm all right. Just hit me in the shoulder, but I've got it. Look.
6: Oh, here, give it to me. John, help Paul get his shirt off. I'll get some antiseptic.
8: Sit down on the bed, Paul. Here. I'll rip this shirt off your shoulder. Easy now.
7: It's just a flesh wound, John. Don't worry about it. What worries me is the man who took the shot at me.
8: Did you recognize him?
7: No. I got a good look at his face, too. He was blonde, solid, had a German face.
8: You don't imagine someone else?
7: Well, I don't know, John, but there's that chance that someone else is as smart as I.
6: Bragging again, huh? Here, now, let me see that wound. Well, no bone smashed. Could have been worse. Hold still while I wash it.
7: Oh.
6: Sissy, now hold still. Now a bandage. And in 2 minutes, I'll have you ready to lick your weight in Wildcat.
7: The way I feel just now, those Wildcats would have to be about 2 days old.
0: Jean worked far into the night, and without success. Her ultraviolet light proved valueless. Photographs taken of the pages with infrared brought only blank negatives. All of us were frantic. Towards dawn, Jean looked up from her work.
6: Gentlemen, I think I'm a flop. I can't bring out a single word that's ever been written on this paper. Hopeless, I guess. Oh, Paul. I feel terrible about letting you down.
7: Never mind, Jean. Don't feel too badly.
6: Wait a minute. Here. There's one more chance. John, get me a handful of soot out of the fireplace. Put it in this dish for me.
8: One handful of soot coming up.
6: Thank you. Now, John, come over to the table with me. Oh, you lie there and rest.
7: Okay, Duchess.
6: I'm going to plug in this special ray lamp. It throws a pinhole light. It must be parallel to the page in the log. If there's one single solitary indentation left, it'll bring it out. Now then, Mr. Barrister, out with the light. I'll take a page at random for our experiment. Hand me the soot, please.
8: One order of soot. Over. Easy.
6: You can't see this, Paul, but I'm blowing a pinch of soot over the page. Just a very fine coating. It'll work its way into any depression on the page. Now I'm letting the pinhole of light burst across the page.
8: Look, Jean. I see a part of a letter forming. It makes a distinct shadow under the light. It's working. It's working.
6: Take it easy. It's too early to crow.
7: Say, if you think I'm going to lie here on the bed while you two solve the mystery of the log of the Toledo, you're both nuts.
6: It is working. Look. There's an S. A. Y. Oh, good. Now I'm going over to the back of the book and work forward. We've got to find the final entry. More soot, please. Lots more.
8: Page after page. Page after page. Our faces were drawn and haggard. And then...
6: Here it is. I've raised some more shadows. Oh, Paul, John. We found the last page of the log. The next few minutes will tell the story.
8: It looks like a number. It is. It's a six and a two after it. 62. That must be longitude. Yes, of course, longitude, 62 degrees.
7: Here comes the rest. What is it, Jean?
6: It looks like a one. I can't be sure. And the next number is... Oh.
10: You will remain seated, please. Carlos, son of the light.
1: Si, mi comandante.
10: If you would avoid personal danger, you will not attempt to interfere. You see, I am armed. Good. Now then, permit me to introduce myself. I am Herr Gustav Richter, late U-boat commander in the German Navy.
7: Well, for... Are we supposed to say Heil Hitler?
10: The war is over, the big one. But unless you leave this island immediately, a new one will start. Because as you might know, we are both after the same thing. Now then, Carlos, you will take the book from the young lady's hands.
1: Oh.
10: Fräulein, the last number you are trying so hard to read. Maybe it's best if you don't find it. It will save us all a lot of trouble.
1: Aquí, comandante, the book.
11: Sir Richter, there are international rules of law governing...
10: Quiet. There are also local laws providing against breaking into and stealing public documents. I warn you most seriously. The treasure of the Toledo will be mine, and mine alone. If you should be foolish enough to interfere, I don't have to tell you what will happen. Thank you, and good night.
7: Well, of all the crazy...
11: Take it easy, Paul. He looks like he might be serious. Evidently, you weren't the only one who found the clue to the lost Toledo.
6: I can see those rubies on my nightgown walking right out of the window. And those pearls in my bag. I knew it sounded too good.
7: Not yet, Jean. I think that Herr Gustav Richter, late commander of the German Navy, is going to have some rough sailing ahead before he finds the sunken treasure. And by everything that's holy, we three are going to give it to him.
0: Part two of Strange Wills will continue in just a moment.

0: And now back to Warren William and Treasure to Starboard. For the next 3 days, the cables between our island home and New York were kept exceptionally busy. Before the end of the week, huge quantities of deep-sea diving gear were being flown into Rosarita. We tried to trace our German friend, but he couldn't be found. I felt certain that we'd meet Herr Richter again, but I hoped we'd be more than ready for him. About 2 weeks later, when the last of our equipment was delivered, we called a meeting of our augmented crew, who were hired to man our ship. Some of them were imported from the States. They wore campaign ribbons and, well, you know our sailors.
1: We've got to be prepared for everything. Our ship is a floating arsenal as well as a scientific laboratory. Our treasure prize is high, and every one of us will share it if we find it. Are you ready?
2: You bet we are, sir.
3: Yes, sir.
1: Okay, then. We'll leave port in an hour. I'll see you all on board.
0: In the captain's quarters aboard our ship, Paul, Gene, and I had another meeting.
4: I've got it all figured out to almost a mathematical certainty. I can bring this ship within 10 miles of where the Toledo went down. The rest is pure luck.
0: Do you think the Jerry's know we sailed, Paul?
4: That I don't know, but the word will get back to Herr Richter. Don't you worry. Maybe he's already on the way. But so what?
5: How's he going to get there?
4: Maybe he has a ship. Maybe he can use his sub. I don't know that. But getting there and staying there are going to be two different things. He'll find out.
0: We spent 2 quiet, uneventful days sailing to our destination. If it hadn't been for the tenseness on board, I could have had a lovely time. But with diamonds, rubies, and buried treasure, and a battle in the offing, well, how could anyone hope to rest? Near the end of the second day...
6: Come in.
7: Just picked up this message, sir. It's from the SS Juniper, bound for Boston.
6: Thank you.
0: SS Juniper reports sighting a strange submarine at 14 o'clock. Craft heading northeast by east. Refused to reply to radiogram. May possibly be an escaped Nazi sub. Be alert. Huh. Well, there's our answer. Herr Richter's on the way. We better be ready tomorrow when we meet him on the floor of the ocean. We arrived at our calculated position sometime during the night and lay to. No sooner had we dropped our anchors than the crew took to the boats and began sounding operations to determine the depth of the water around us. They reported just at dawn.
8: At 30 to 90 fathoms, sir. We found a sharp decline about a quarter mile east. We were unable to reach bottom at that point, but our charts show this to be a part of the Great Fissure, one of the deepest points in the entire Atlantic.
6: Thanks, Pete. Tell the first mate that I'll go down as soon as I've had breakfast. Tell him to have the gear ready.
7: Aye, aye, sir.
0: After breakfast, Paul donned his gear and went over the side. Gene and I stood by the air pump and wondered what would happen below. Was the sub lying there? Would they locate the rotting hull of the Toledo? Would they find the treasure before us? These were anxious moments. Paul kept in constant touch through our sea phone.
5: Paul? Paul, can you hear me?
9: Still going down. Getting darker. Turning on my pressure light. Now on the bottom.
5: Oh, John, so far so good.
0: Yes, Jean, so far so good.
9: The wreck ahead, the last ship, has 2 stacks. Circling to avoid fouling the airline. Reach the edge of the outer fissure. We'll follow it. Water beyond fissure, very black. Very deep. Try not to slip.
5: Oh, Paul, darling, don't talk like that or I'll make you come right up.
9: I'll be careful, sweetheart. Just pass the shark. Send his regards to Johnny Weidmuller.
5: We'll see that he doesn't send you along for a greeting card.
9: I see a wreck on the edge of the great fissure. An old one, covered with sand. Send down sand gun on rope.
5: Coming right down, darling. Quick, he wants a sand gun sent down there. It's on the way, Paul. Be careful now.
9: Gonna blow a little sand away and see if I can discover the identity of the ship.
5: John. John, come here, please. Listen to the phone. Do you hear anything?
0: Let me listen. Paul. Paul, this is John. Listen. Come up at once.
7: The sub is in the vicinity. We've just picked up the sound vibration. Hurry, man. Hurry.
9: I feel it too, John. Just a minute more. I'm getting a piece off this old hull. I'll bring it up. Okay, I've got it. Place away.
7: Start the wind. She's coming up. Hurry. Three minutes of maddening delay, and then I saw his helmet break water. As busy hands unbolted his helmet, he gave us a little net, which he held in his hand. We took it eagerly, and there it was. A piece of old, decayed wood. But on it was a small brass plate, some old, rusted fitting that had seen the ocean bottom for many a year. I gave it to Jean, and she hurried to the laboratory to take off the corrosion. Naturally, I hurried with her.
5: Coming off. I can almost make it out, John. You see, there's an L, an O, T. Here it is, Toledo. The Toledo. We found it. We found it. Oh, John, I'm so happy. Let's hurry and tell Paul.
7: After Paul came out of the decompression chamber, he told us his story.
4: He's lying at the very edge of the fissure. Just be very careful, or it's possible it may disappear entirely. There are tons of sand to be blown out, and then, well, then we'll know the answer.
7: But what about the sub, Paul? Good heavens, you don't mean to start blowing out sand with a mad German sitting alongside of you.
4: Well, we have to take that chance. I think we're better equipped, and if we work fast, we can be out of here in 2 days. Even before he finds out where the Toledo is lying. Right now, we have to float a buoy over the spot and pull out of here. Maybe we can throw them off the track. We'll come back later and then go to work.
7: Under the cover of darkness, we crept back to our position. Paul and two divers went over the side to begin the hazardous task of uncovering the ship. We agreed on complete silence, unless an emergency arose. I'll never forget how long that night lasted. Along about midnight, our worst fears were realized. Jean, the sub is on the prowl. Listen.
5: We've got to let him know. We've got to warn him.
7: Yes, tell him.
5: Paul? Can you hear me? Paul?
9: Can't stop the talk now. We're inside ship. The uncovered iron chest. Hold on.
5: He won't listen, John. He won't listen. Wait a minute. John. I can't hear the sub. Stop.
7: Probably gone out of range.
9: Treasure to starboard. Treasure to starboard. We found the treasure of the Toledo.
5: Did you hear, John? They found it. They found the treasure of the Toledo. Paul? Paul, answer me. Paul? Oh, John, something's gone wrong. The line's dead. Paul, Esther! Are you all right? Paul! Paul!
7: 5 interminable minutes dragged by on leaden feet. Not a sound came from Paul or from the divers down there with him. What had happened? How could we know? Then...
9: They came out of the escape hatch! That's what happened!
5: Take this phone, John. Don't stop listening for a moment.
7: Jean ran the length of the ship and disappeared. Paul's position was most precarious. We couldn't drop a depth charge. We couldn't do anything to help. I kept trying to reach Paul on the phone, but the line was apparently dead. Out of the corner of my eye, I saw a diving helmet disappear over the side of our ship. I looked round for Jean. She was gone. And then I realized, too late, that she... I gave the earphones to a sailor and ran down the deck. Who was that? Went over the side just now.
8: That was Miss Medford, sir. She insisted on going down.
7: You fool! Why did you let her do that?
8: Well, she said she was the only one who knew how to detonate the underwater bomb, sir.
7: So that was it. Little Jean Medford going down to lick the sub crew single-handed. What a fool. What a brave, glorious little fool. I prayed as I had never prayed before. Everyone aboard leaned over the side of the ship, silently looking down into the dark blue of the water. What was happening down there? Then, 200 yards off our stern, we saw an oil slick spread on the surface. She'd done it. She destroyed the sub. And what of the crew? It was either surrender or death. Later, Paul told us the story.
4: We saw them coming at us just after we'd uncovered the treasure. They had special equipment, compressed air helmets without airlines attached. They held long steel pikes in their hands. In the glow of our lights, we could see the outline of the sub.
2: I thought sure it was curtains, till I saw someone sneak up to the sub and drop something down the escape hatch. The explosion knocked us all flat. Then I looked around. I saw the sub roll on its side, and Toledo, well, she'd entirely disappeared. The blast had sent it tumbling down the fissure. The treasure went with it.
7: And the Germans?
2: For all I know, they're still walking back to land.
0: And so ended the quest for a treasure to starboard. Jean didn't get her rubies and pearls after all, but she's still very well satisfied, because shortly after we returned to the States...
3: And do you, Jean Medford, take this man to be your lawful wedded husband, through sickness and in health, for richer or for poorer, until death do you part?
5: I do.
3: Then by virtue of the authority vested in me, I pronounce you man and wife.
7: Darling.
5: Well, I did manage to get one diamond anyway, didn't I, dearest?
0: Warren William will be back in just a moment to tell you more about Treasure to Starboard. But first, here is a word from your announcer.

0: And here again is Warren Williams.
1: Little did Captain Fernandez realize as he wrote his last will and testament in the ship's log on the night of March 12, 1703, that over 200 years later, men would still fight and die to recover the treasure that went down with him to the bottom of the sea. Will the treasure of the Toledo ever be relocated? Well, it depends on science and the brave daring of intrepid adventurers. We've managed to reach the stratosphere. Why not the unknown depths of the sea? Especially when it holds not one, but hundreds of treasures of inestimable value. Who will risk their lives to recover them? Will you? Next week, I'm going to tell you the story about a professor who believed that heredity is stronger than environment. Unfortunately, he put his nefarious belief to an actual test that involved the life of an innocent child. In order to prove his point to a doubting scientific world, the professor married a woman in whose veins coursed criminal blood for many generations. From this unholy union, a child was born to be reared as a lady. But from the very first, strange signs of bad blood cropped up in the child. What happened to her? Well, listen next week to the story we call One Shining Hour. This is Warren William inviting you to listen again next week.
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4: You stay close to me, Hermie, no matter what happens.
5: Yeah, I will, fella.
4: Now don't move around.
5: I don't hear anything now.
4: Something's nosing around outside, crawling up over the plane.
5: I guess we're all right with the door locked.
4: Maybe.
5: Reggie?
4: Yes?
5: Did you know one of the windows is open?
4: What's that?
5: Sonny opened it just a little crack so we could get some air in here.
4: Now I'll have a look. Well, come along with me.
5: I wonder what it is out there.
4: Hold it. Yes, here it is.
5: I guess nothing could get in that.
4: Nothing bigger than a June bug.
6: Hermie? Huh? Hermie? Little one with the white skin?
5: She's calling me.
4: Well, that isn't Sonny.
5: No, it's the girl who jumped off the ledge with me and kissed me.
4: Well, the female vampire.
6: Hermie, you hear me?
4: Don't answer.
5: No, I won't. I don't like her anymore.
6: Little boy, I have some nice ripe figs for you.
5: What is she saying?
4: Figs?
5: Uh-uh. She gave me figs the first time I saw her.
4: Listen, Hermie, I'm going to talk to her, but you keep quiet.
6: All right. You do not need to be afraid of me, little boy.
4: You're quite right about that, miss.
6: Ooh.
4: You heard me?
6: You are not dead.
4: Do I sound dead? No thanks to you, however.
6: But I did not do it.
4: Well, somebody did it. And give me a bad case of tonsillitis. Where are you, anyway? I can't see you.
6: Sitting out here.
4: On the wing of the plane?
6: See.
4: Still perching around on things, I see. Did you fly over here from the temple?
6: Fly.
4: That's what I asked you.
6: I am not bird.
4: Well, you seem to get around like one.
6: You will open door and let me come inside. No?
4: No.
6: So?
4: I'm more apt to take a pot shot at you with this revolver if I get sight of you.
6: Where is Hermie?
4: Over in the temple, I guess.
6: That is not true.
4: So you say.
6: No. Manuel, take only the girl.
4: No, so it was the priest chappie.
6: See, I don't want the girl. I want Hermie.
4: Why?
6: Why?
4: Yes, why do you want him?
6: He has nice white skin.
4: Yeah, you should see my skin sometime.
6: So?
4: That's right. Underneath my shirt, I'm as pink as a spanked baby.
6: That is very interesting.
4: So what has Hermie got, I haven't got?
6: Hermie is little boy. He is there with you, is he not?
4: I told you he isn't here.
6: But I know he is.
4: You still haven't told me. Why do you want him?
6: You do not know about vampires?
4: Uh-huh, so you admit you're a vampire.
6: I am High Priestess of Vampires.
4: Yeah, I know a museum that would like you.
6: museum.
4: Yeah, that's right. Stuffed.
6: So?
4: Believe me, they would love you.
6: What is this stuff?
4: Never mind. You wouldn't like it. Are you alone?
6: See.
4: I just about have a notion to come out there and pick you up.
6: I am not afraid. You open the door and I will come in.
4: What do you mean, that?
6: See?
4: It's a deal.
6: You will.
4: You've got yourself a proposition. Climb over the door.
5: Richie, you're not going to open the door.
4: You keep back. If I can capture her, then maybe we can trade her back for Sonny.
5: I wish you wouldn't.
4: Don't worry. We'll make out. You crouch down in the corner here.
5: I'm afraid, Reggie.
4: You've got to be a man about these things, Sammy. Besides, I'll shoot holes in anything that bothers us. Now, keep quiet now. Now then, where are you?
6: See, I am here.
4: The door's open. Come on in.
6: It is difficult. Reach out your hand.
4: I don't see you.
6: This way.
4: Now then. No!
6: The noose. Put it about his neck. Make sure this time.
5: Reggie! Reggie!
6: I'm here, little boy.
5: No! No! Go away! Go away!
6: I will hold you very gently. Gently.
5: Let go of me! Put me down! Put me down!
6: Come. Our task is done.
7: This channel is currently offline for essential maintenance and will be back as soon as possible. Please check back soon.
8: In the center of the ceiling, they just swing from the ledge of one wall to the other.
9: But Jack, 40, 50 feet above the floor. That's like Tarzan.
8: Yeah, it must be more than one of those ropes, too.
9: Must be. The she-vampire, Manuel, both with a hopping on and off the ledge last night.
8: And the girl carried Hermie in her arms.
9: And hanging on to the rope. Must be strong as an ox.
8: Well, your arms would develop in short order if you did much of this monkey stuff.
9: Monkey stuff, no fool. I'm float in the air with the greatest of ease.
8: Well, now we can get across to the other ledge.
9: Yeah, you don't mean it.
8: Why not?
9: You mean you've got the nerve to jump off this ledge on that rope?
8: Will you tell me how else we're going to get across to Sonny?
9: If Sonny's over there.
8: You know she is as well as I do.
9: Yeah, reckon I do. Well, I wish I didn't.
8: Well, we're wasting our time.
9: You mean we're going to do it now, son?
8: And you think of any better time?
9: It's plain dark.
8: And I can't see all the fresh air that's below me.
9: And you can't see where you're landing, either.
8: I'll have to chance it.
9: Yeah. I'd rather make a blind airplane landing in the Grand Canyon than to try and hit that ledge over yonder in the dark.
8: Well, I can only try.
9: Now, wait a minute, Floyd.
8: Doc, this is getting us nowhere. We've got to get to Sonny.
9: Okay.

0: You crazy idiot.
1: You and me both, fella, but if you can do it, so can I.
0: This is my idea.
1: Now, look, son, I hate to have to knock you cold like I done last night.
0: Yeah, I was just thinking of the same thing.
1: Oh, so you want to wrestle for the privilege of committing suicide?
0: Act like you had some sense, will you?
1: It's just as much sense for me to go as it is
0: but
1: for you.
0: Doc, high places don't bother me.
1: Me neither, fella. What you think I'm yelling about? There ain't nothing I'd rather do than swing out on that rope.
0: That's so.
1: Sure, it's so. Things I used to do in my father's barn when I was a kid in Texas makes this look like child's play.
0: Uh-huh.
1: So, seeing I've had experience. Hey, turn that darn flashlight on, Mark.
0: Yeah, like swinging on a rope 50 feet up in the air, do you, huh?
1: That's what I say.
0: Well, why are you gripping that door jam with that cell so hard for?
1: Just hanging on, I mean.
0: I know what you mean. Just the thought of swinging through the air makes you squeamish.
1: Now, look, Jack, I'd take a lot from you.
0: Yeah.
1: Yeah, if you're intimating it, I'm scared.
0: Yeah, you're no more scared than I am. I hate it. It just happens. It doesn't make me sick to my stomach.
1: Who's sick to his stomach?
0: You are. You're greener on the gills.
1: Son, them fighting words.
0: Shut up.
1: What'd you turn that flash so quick for?
0: Look over the ledge. Down on the floor.
1: Well, son of a gun. Another torchlight parade. Oh, they sure do a heap of sacrificing down this country.
0: Yeah. Second time tonight. Quiet. Quiet for a minute.
1: Can't hear them shakers they use so well up on this high ledge. Wonder if it's the only kind of music they like.
0: Doc, do you see what I see?
1: What do you see?
0: There's a girl leading the priests.
1: Well, I'll be a small detail. Do you suppose that's our little Angelina vampire?
0: Doc, it isn't the body of an Indian man this time.
1: Ain't got anything out of a loincloth, no matter who you check. Isn't that little kid?
0: Yeah, he's alive. Look at him fight. They've got him gagged.
1: Well, are we going to lay here and watch him sacrifice a little kid?
0: Yeah, he's alive, all right.
1: And he's going to stay alive for my money.
0: Wait. Look how white his skin is.
1: That makes sense. Any kid's skin is white.
0: But that isn't an Indian kid. That's Hermie.
1: Hermie? Jack.
0: Look what's happening. They're not taking him down into the underground passage. The girl's taking him.
1: Hey, the priests are going down underground without him.
0: He's coming this way. She's bringing him up the stairs.
1: Well, let's go get her.
0: No. She's coming up here.
1: Jack, if we lose Hermie without lifting a finger...
0: Don't you get it? She's got to come up here.
1: She does? Why?
0: This is rope. This rope, she's got to come up here to a rope to swing across to the other ledge.
1: Why not? Ain't that a brave process?
0: Now, she'll probably come up on these steps a lot faster than we could, so keep quiet.
1: But she can see in the dark. She'll see us before we even know that she's around.
0: Yeah, I forgot that. Quick, into the precinct.
1: What about the rope? If we can't hurry her, she's liable to get away before we know she's here.
0: I fixed that. I tied it up out of her reach.
1: Now you're talking.
0: Not hold it.
1: Jack, how'd you get Hermie and where's Reggie?
0: I was just wondering. Quiet.
2: You do not be afraid, little Hermie. Do not struggle in my arms.
3: Angelina, don't move.
2: So?
1: Keep the flash on her, Jack.
0: Get between her and the stairs.
1: With pleasure.
0: Now then, put Hermie down.
2: I will not.
0: Don't try to be clever. Put him down.
2: Never.
0: Doc!
1: Yeah.
0: Go up and take Hermie out of her arms.
2: You do not.
0: You make one move and I'll shoot you dead. Go on, Doc.
1: Bon, Angelina.
2: You keep back.
1: Oh, so?
2: You come one more step and I throw little boy over the ledge.
1: Yeah, you wouldn't.
2: Yes, I will.
1: What about that, Jack?
0: She knows better than that.
1: Yeah, but does she?
0: Yeah, she's a dead pigeon if she tries. Listen, you. I'll give you to the count of three to put that child down.
2: And if I do not...
0: I'll shoot you dead in your tracks.
2: And if you do that, little Hermie and I will both roll off the ledge together.
1: Hi, Jack. That's dangerous. Be careful.
0: You won't give up the boy if we let you go?
2: No.
0: Well, looks like we're licked, Doc.
1: It does kind of look like it, doesn't it? Might as well put up your gun.
0: All right.
2: See, that is better.
1: Oh, get her! Get her, Doc! You bet!
2: Oh, no! No!
1: Pull her up, Jack! Keep him!
0: All right, hang on to Hermie.
1: I got him! Pull her off!
0: Here, pull her into the priest.
4: handle now.
5: Get on her! Strong as a bag of tacks!
4: Yeah, here we go.
2: You dare touch the High Priestess?
4: Now lie still.
5: She bit me and scratched me like an animal, Jack.
4: Never mind. Get Hermie's gag off. Right about Reggie.
5: Yeah, wait a minute, Hermie. Here, little fella.
6: I want some clothes, Jocker. I want some clothes.
5: Never mind your clothes. Where's Reggie?
6: They hit him and put a rope around his neck.
5: Strangling?
4: Doc, get back to the plane.
1: Leave you here?
4: Don't argue. You've got to save Reggie.

0: Every door has a key. There's a key to every situation. Behind every unopened door, there is a mystery. And the opening of this door introduces us to another in the series, The Key.
1: Heck of a night.
0: So what?
1: So nothing. So it's a heck of a night.
2: You've been saying that for 11 straight nights. When do you expect something different? I'd rather be told about it.
3: Ah, go soak your head.
2: That's what I like about you, Stan. Good, quick answers.
3: Knock it off, you.
1: Look, all I said was, it's a heck of a night.
3: I know.
1: Yeah, well, then Willie here, he jumped on my neck like I was...
3: Quit it!
1: Well, you'd think when three fellas had got to work together, they could at
3: you
1: least...
3: You think they could maybe think of something different to say sometimes. That's what you think they could do.
2: Look, they'll be finished here in a couple of days. Then it won't make any difference what you say. I'll let it rest, huh?
3: Ah. Oh, you know, it's funny being the only three guys from Mars around. Just like we were the only people left on Earth. Hey, wouldn't it be funny if we got back and found everyone not there? You see what I mean? Kind of scary.
2: Yeah. Well, some of the people I know, I'd be happy if they weren't there.
3: Not me. I want to get back to the big city. I want to hear some noise and see some lights and drink some good whiskey. That's what I want.

0: Say, I've been thinking, you know, for three guys been working together now for 6 months, you know, we don't know very much about each other.
1: Yeah. Maybe there's nothing much to know.
0: Oh, everyone's got something interesting up their sleeve. Hey, Arnie, you married?
1: Married? I got 7 grandchildren.
0: Oh, you married?
1: Only if I got 7 grandchildren. I almost always got them in the house. You know, we figured when the kids grew up and married off, we'd have some quiet around the house.
0: Uh-huh.
1: Not likely. As soon as they were married and had some kids of their own, they come and visit. And then a couple of them had some bad luck and they come back to live. And pretty soon the house is full of screaming kids.
0: Well, that's life.
1: Still, I guess I wouldn't be without them. What about you, Stan?
0: Not married. Not yet, anyway.
1: Oh, I see. You got somebody in mind?
0: Oh, couple. I'm going to wait for a big dowry. Or maybe a rich widow.
1: Look, with a face like yours, you should get what you can.
0: Oh, I'm not handsome, but I got sex appeal.
1: Who told you that?
0: The weighing machine. Got my weight wrong, too. Hey, you know, it must be pretty good to have a nice house and a heap of kids. Say, I bet you're never lonely.
1: Lonely? Why do you think I took this job? It's the only way I could figure to get me a holiday. Still, I sure miss him.
0: Yeah. Willie.
2: What?
0: You married or anything?
2: You can say that again.
1: Well, are you?
2: I sure am.
1: Hey, sounds pretty good.
2: Pretty good? Ha. You just sit here a minute, boy. I'll show you what's pretty good.
1: Well, it's the first time I've seen Willie interested in anything. It must be some doll.
2: Yeah, I'll show you what's pretty good. Here. Take a look at that.
1: Yeah, me too.
2: Is that your wife?
3: Nobody else. She used to be on the stage. Went under the name of the Pink Pearl. Used to do a specialty act, a very high class.
1: Yeah. How long have you been married?
3: 6 months.
1: 6 months? And you'd leave her to come and work on a stinking job like this? Oh, you're crazy in the head.
3: Well, I figured the dough was good, and I wouldn't spend any out here. And that way I could save a lot. You see, Pearl, well, she's been used to nice things. I didn't reckon it was fair to make her do without him, so I decided to take this, and with the dough I save, we can maybe put a deposit on a nice business or something.
1: Well, that's the first time I've ever heard you say more than 10 words at a time. This doll sure has you.
3: Yeah, she certainly has. Well, what are you staring at, Stan?
0: Huh? Oh, nothing. Just looking at the picture. Real nice.
3: Yeah. Well, you looked enough. Hand it over.
1: I still wouldn't have left the doll like that. Not for a million.
3: Well, we figured it was worth it. Of course, I didn't do it without a long talk about it.
1: Did Pearl like the idea?
3: Yeah, of course she didn't. But like me, she figured we needed the money, so that was that.
0: She still working?
3: Yeah, but not in the stage anymore. She told me she was taking a job in a bakery. No, not that there's anything wrong with the stage. She had a very refined act. It's just that, well, she's a married woman now, and, well, you know how it is.
1: Oh, sure.
0: Yeah, I'll bet she was a wow.
3: And then some. Yeah, never could figure why a good looker like her married a pan-faced guy like me.
1: Must be love. The only reason I can figure.
3: Yeah, I guess so.
0: Say, but you'll be glad to get back to her.
3: That's not the word. When do you figure they'll pick us up, Arnie?
1: Well, job's finished, just about. Could take us off any time.
0: You know, it's a funny thing to think this whole valley will be flooded soon. Wonder how long it'll take to fill.
1: Well, when that coffer goes, you'll be a lake before you can spit.
0: Yeah, I suppose all we got to do now is keep the people out of the area, huh?
1: That's about it. Yeah, that won't be hard. Everyone for 100 miles around knows about the dam, so they're not likely to be silly enough to come near it.
0: Hey, they're going to take us out in that helicopter?
1: I suppose so. 2 of us, anyway. Someone has to drive the jeep. won't be sorry when we get the green light.
0: Me.
2: Well, you two can chew the fat all night if you want. I'm hitting the sack. I'll sure be glad to sleep on a decent bed again.
1: Well, we all.
0: See ya.
2: Sure, yeah.
1: I never seen Willie so tall.
4: 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Please check back soon.

0: This channel is currently offline for essential maintenance and will be back as soon as possible. Please check back soon.
1: Same chassis. I don't think this would make Willie very happy. You better not say anything to him.
2: You nuts. You tear my head off.
1: Oh, the poor guy. Feel sorry for him.
2: Yeah? Well, you'd feel a downside more sorry if you knew the whole story.
1: What whole story?
2: Oh, I don't think I'd better say anything. You.